0: Imagine that. Takes me 3 careful steps to get down, and I went up in 1 graceful bound. Heavenly days, what a fright I had.
1: Now, I don't know why women are so scared of mice. Mice don't hurt anybody. Why, when I was a kid, I had white mice for pets. And I always... Ah! What's that?
2: Get him off me!
0: No!
2: Get him off me! He's gone!
0: No! No! Stop jumping around. That wasn't a mouse. Your garter's dangling.
1: Must have busted this when I peeked under the Davenport. Hey, we got a mouse trap?
0: No, I don't think we have.
1: I'll have the hardware store send one over. Give me the phone. Hello, operator. Give me the hardware store next door to Merch. How are you, Merch? How's every little thing? Here's Zay. What's that, Merch? Your brother. Blew his brains out.
0: Oh, heavenly days, how terrible.
1: Oh, he does it every night. He's learning to play the tuba. What's that, Merch? Okay, I'll call later.
0: Say, how does it happen that whenever you get Merch, you don't get the number you're calling, McGee?
1: Shall I call her back and ask her?
0: No, no, not that.
1: Now, let's see. How can I get that now? Hey, we got any sardines?
0: Yes, I think we have a couple of tins. But do mice like sardines?
1: I don't know, but I do. I thought I'd make myself a sandwich and think this thing over.
0: Oh, no, you don't, dearie. The first thing on your program is get rid of that mouse.
1: Well, mice are pretty smart little reptiles, so I got to figure this thing out careful. But I'll outwit the little beggar. When I really map out a campaign, I'm invisible.
0: You're what?
1: Invisible. Nothing can beat me.
0: You mean invincible.
1: I do not. Invincible means something you can't see. Like the Invincible Man.
0: No, that's invisible.
1: Oh, yeah? Well, where's the dictionary?
0: In the hall closet.
1: You win. I'll concede it. Now, the first thing to do is figure out where that mouse was coming from and where it was going. Then we can waylay him someplace.
0: And how do you go about finding out where a mouse is going?
1: We tail him. Get it, Molly? He says, how do you find out where a mouse is going? And I said, tail him, which is an expression used by detectives.
0: That's very funny, McGee.
1: It is? Oh, well, I got to get to work. Now, where'd you first see this little Disney dinosaur?
0: I saw him coming out from behind the bookcase.
1: The bookcase, eh? Smart mouse. The one place in the room where we never go. Now, look, if I put a little piece of bacon over by the bridge lamp there and stand over here with a shotgun...
0: Oh, no. Huh? No, you don't. You'll shoot no shotguns in here, dearie.
1: Rifle?
0: No.
1: Heat gun?
0: No.
1: Slingshot?
0: No.
1: Bow and arrow?
0: No.
1: Well, doggone it, what am I supposed to do? Feed him caramels till his teeth go bad and then hope he gets... hope he gets run all down on his way over to the dentist? Adding my part.
0: Now listen, I'll have no violence getting that poor little fella now. So get busy, Mastermind. I gotta go clean upstairs.
1: All right, Muffy. Here I come, ready or not. On your guard, you little rodent. Now the first thing I better do. Come in.
3: Hi, mister.
1: Oh, hello there, little girl. Now don't distract me now. I got a problem.
3: Hmm?
1: I says, I got a problem on my hands. I gotta catch a mouse.
3: How?
1: Well, that's the problem. One way might be to give Uncle Dennis a clarinet and let him march around down here so the mouse would think he was the pie-eyed piper and follow him out.
3: Oh.
1: Okay, okay. Go off if you want to. Remember, they laughed at Edison, too.
3: Yeah, but they're not laughing at you, mister.
1: Hey, what's the idea of holding your hands up in front of you like that?
3: I'm practicing, I betcha.
1: Practicing for what? You entered in a patty cake tournament or something?
3: No.
1: Well?
3: I'm practicing carrying a bride's veil.
1: Oh.
3: I'm going to be at Karen Lee Toops' wedding next week.
1: Oh, you are. Oh, and you're going to hold the bride's veil, eh?
3: Sure. Uh-huh. I'm going to walk behind the bride and groom.
1: You mean bride and groom.
3: Have you seen him?
1: No, I haven't seen him.
3: No, no. So, I'm going to walk behind the bride and groom and hold up the veil so it doesn't get the carpet all dusty.
1: That ain't the reason they hold up the veil, sis.
3: Well, why do they then, mister? Why do they? Why do they?
1: Well, they do that so the veil won't get dusty. Because 7 years later, that veil is going to come in awful handy as a curtain for the bathroom window. I'll beat it, sis. I got to catch them up.
3: Oh, You're going to use a mousetrap?
1: No, not me. A mousetrap is crude, sis. You see, with me, it's a matter of tragedy.
3: Hmm?
1: I says it's a matter of tragedy. And there's three kinds of tragedy in catching mice. You can trap them, or trick them, or use violence. We ain't got a trap, and Mrs. McGee don't want any violence, so I got to trick him.
3: So, you mean it's the mouse's brains against yours, huh?
1: Yes, sir. And when I get... Hey, where are you going?
3: I'm going out and get you a mouse trap. So long, Mr.

0: on earth is all this junk out here for?
1: What junk?
0: Oh, that little dinner bell and all the folded newspapers and the electric fan and the stuffed owl and the playing cards.
1: Oh, that stuff. I just rigged up a little gadget to get that mouse.
0: Well, how on earth do you expect...
1: Now, don't be skeptical, Mrs. McGee. It's perfectly logical. Now, look. The mouse comes out of this little hole in the baseboard here, see?
0: Yes.
1: And when he does, he bumps into the little bell. See? Which makes him think it's Sunday and everybody's away at church. And that gives him confidence.
0: Yeah, but what if he thinks it's the good humor man?
1: That's ridiculous. Everybody's heard of a church mouse, but who ever heard of a good humor mouse?
0: Well, he got me.
1: Okay. So full of confidence, Mr. Mouse comes walking out into the room. See? I got these newspapers folded up, making a path over to the end table here.
0: Yes?
1: And as he walks along, he trips this string, which turns on the electric fan. See?
0: Oh, yeah. Then I suppose he starts doing the fan dance, and he gets arrested, and we're rid of him for 90 days.
1: Now, let's be sensible about this, Molly. As soon as the fan starts, he feels the breeze and thinks he's a field mouse. He looks around, and wow, there's that owl staring right at him, and he dies of heart failure. I tell you, it can't miss.
0: Yes, but what are the three playing cards for?
1: Oh, the ace, king, and queen?
0: Yes.
1: I was going to bury him with simple honor.
0: Oh. Maybe it would have been better if I had pretended I never saw that mouse.
1: No. Don't get discouraged. I'll get the little varmint.
0: Little what?
1: Varmint.
0: What on earth is a varmint?
1: Well, a varmint is something that lives around the same place you do. You've heard the old argument. Which is more important, heredity or environment?
0: For a minute there, I thought I had you, dearie.
1: Come in. Is Uncle Dennis here?
0: No, he isn't, Mr. Oldtimer. He's out just now.
1: Where'd he go, Doris?
0: Well, I think he went sailing with some elderly friend of his.
1: What gave you that idea, Molly?
0: Well, I heard him say he was going out and talk some old granddad down the hatch.
2: That's pretty good, Doris. But that ain't the way I heard it. The way I heard it, one feller says, t'other feller says, he says. Is it true the Japs are attacking Alaska just to save face? Can't be, says t'other feller. I've seen their face, and I don't know why they should want to save it. You say Uncle Dennis ain't around here, kid?
1: No, he isn't, old-timer. What do you want him for?
2: How much does he weigh?
0: Oh, about 170. Why?
2: 170, eh? Let's see, at a cent a pound, that'd be $1.70. Not bad, not bad.
1: What are you talking about, old-timer? What do you mean, a cent a pound?
2: I'm collecting scrap rubber, Johnny. Filling stations give you a cent a pound.
0: Yes, but Uncle Dennis...
2: Here's one of the biggest bounders in town. You know it. Tell him I'll be back. So long, Johnny.
0: I resent that, McGee. You know, Uncle Dennis is not a bounder.
1: No, he's more of a cad. General Motors will pardon the expression.
0: He's not a cad either. He may have his weaknesses, but he's a well-educated, well-mannered gentleman.
1: Mm-hmm.
0: I'll have you know he studied law for several years.
1: Did he graduate?
0: Yes, but he could never pass the bar. Now, this isn't catching the mouse, dearie. Now, get busy.
3: Hello, folks.
0: Oh, hello, Mr. Wilcox.
1: Hi, Harlow. You got a cat.
3: A cat?
1: Yeah. A cat. C-A-T. Cat.
0: McGee, you rat. You've been holding out on me. I never knew you could spell cat.
3: Oh, I'm sorry, Fibber. I have no cat. Will a cocker spaniel do?
1: Nope, gotta have a cat. This house is overrun with a mouse.
0: Yes, it scared the daylights out of me this afternoon, Mr. Wilcox. Believe it or not, I was up on top of that table before you could say scat.
3: What? Why, I couldn't jump up there myself with a running start.
0: Well, I don't blame you for being skeptical, but...
1: There's that mouse again. See, Hollow? She did it again. Now, do you believe her? Here, Molly, I'll help you down.
0: McGee, now, do you mean to stand there, the man I used to love, and tell me you just did that to show Mr. Wilcox how far I could jump?
1: Oh, I didn't want anybody doubting my wife's words, sweetheart.
0: Don't get mushy with me. That's the idea. Here, help me down.
3: There, take my hand, Molly. Yeah, that's it.
0: Thanks. Did I scratch the table?
3: Got Johnson's wax on it?
1: Yes.
3: No, you didn't scratch it. Incidentally, when you go on your vacation this summer, you know what to do first, don't you?
0: Certainly. Hide McGee's mandolin. Then if we go canoeing, he can do some paddling for once.
3: No, that isn't what I meant by preparing for your vacation. What I meant was to go over all the floors and woodwork and lampshades and windowsills and all wood and enamel surfaces with Johnson's wax before you leave.
1: I knew you'd get to that before you left, Junior.
3: And then when you come back, you'll know your things have been protected against dust and dampness. Because Johnson's wax seals surfaces against moisture and grit and wear.
0: I know all that, Mr. Wilcox. I take a lot of pride in my housekeeping.
1: I don't know why you got mice.
0: That has nothing to do with it. Anybody can have mice.
1: Anybody can have this one. You want it, Junior?
3: No, thanks. Incidentally, where are you going on your vacation?
0: Well, we haven't decided, Mr. Wilcox, what with saving tires and gas and cutting down on pleasure driving, we probably won't be doing anything very fancy.
1: Hey, I got a great idea, Molly. What say we take a long walking trip?
0: Walking trip?
1: Yeah.
0: Are you serious?
1: No.
0: I thought not. Well, you even thumb a ride when you go down to the corner to mail a letter. How about you, Mr. Wilcox?
3: Oh, I'm going to have a wonderful summer. I'm going to talk to Mike about...
1: Mike? Who's Mike?
3: Well, that's what we call a microphone in radio, Fibber. I'm going to talk to it about Johnson's Wax on our summer show.
1: Oh.
3: Well, I'll see you later.
0: Gee, I've never been so embarrassed in my life. Why did you make me jump up on that table in front of Mr. Wilcox?
1: Embarrassed? Why, I was proud of you, Molly. It ain't every guy that's got a wife that can do a standing high jump of 3 feet 4 inches.
0: Oh, you just say that.
1: No, really. It's hard to believe that anybody as pretty as you could be so limber.
0: Oh, stop it.
1: In fact, when I saw that last leap of yours, it made me realize how fond I am of you.
0: What do you mean?
1: Well, I mean, you got the kind of a spring that a young man's fancy lightly turns to thoughts of love in.
0: Come in.
4: Good day, Mrs. McGee. Hello, McGee.
0: Oh, hello, Mayor Latrivia.
1: Hi, Latrivia. How's Trix?
4: Oh, Trix is fine. I took her to a nightclub last night. She... Fine. Did you lose something, Mrs. McGee?
0: Oh, you mean because I keep looking around, Mr. Mayor? No. No, there's a mouse here someplace, and I'm a little nervous.
4: Oh, I see. But what I came over for was about your scrap rubber.
0: Now, don't you worry about that, Mr. Mayor. Tomorrow, McGee is going through the house with a fine-tooth comb and take all our scrap rubber over to the filling station. Now, for instance, he has a pair of hip-length fishing boots.
1: Hey, you ain't taking my wading boots. Why, they're practically new.
0: They leak.
1: They don't either. I had them on.
0: Yes, they do. I cut some rubber rings out of them for some fruit jars this spring. Wonderful rubber, Dave.
1: Okay. Can't use the tires to go fishing anyway.
4: Well, any kind of rubber will do, Mr. McGee. Old hot water bottles, garden hose, tennis shoes. If it's made of rubber and you can possibly spare it, give it. Your filling station man is authorized to give you a cent a pound for it. As one of them said to me this morning, bring your scrap over here so we can finish that scrap over there.
0: Oh. Or how about turn in your rubber, a pound or an ounce. It will all help our soldiers give Hitler the bomb.
4: That's very good, Mrs. McGee.
0: Oh, it's nothing. Merely an old saying I just made up.
1: How's the rubber campaign coming along, Latrivia?
4: Splendidly. The citizens of Wistful Vista are responding nobly. They realize the time has come to pitch in and help.
0: The time has come, Walrus said, to speak of many things. Of shoes and chips and Johnson's wax and cabbages and peas.
4: We just want rubber, Mrs. McGee, not shoes or cabbages.
1: Well, she was just quoting from Alice in Wonderland, Latrivia.
4: I know. I'm just saying that cabbages are not pertinent to the subject.
0: Are you accusing me of being impertinent, Mr. Mayor?
4: Why, certainly not. I merely remark.
1: You better be careful what you merely remark, Latrivia. My wife is never impertinent.
4: I didn't say she was impertinent. I only said that cabbages...
0: And don't be so snobbish about cabbages, either. I like cabbages.
4: As it happens, I don't care for it. But that's neither here nor there.
1: Oh, he don't like cabbage. Cabbage ain't good enough for him.
0: No.
1: You're a snob, Latrivia.
4: I am not a snob. Just because I don't like cabbages, don't...
0: Why don't you like it?
4: It always gives me... Never mind why I don't like it.
1: Oh, you won't talk, eh? Secretive, eh? Here's a supposedly good American mayor of a good American city, and he don't like a good American dish like cabbage.
0: Yes, I wonder if the Dice Committee knows about this.
4: I don't care! Just because you think everything I say doesn't mean a thing to me. There's free speech in this country, and I'll say what I please.
1: That's the spirit, Latrivia.
0: Spoken like a good American. Good for you.
1: A mayor to be proud of.
0: Let's give him 3 chairs and a tiger. Get 3 chairs out the dining room, dearie.
1: Okay, but where'll we get a tiger? Hey, Latrivia, you know where we can find a good... Never mind. Hey, How would you catch a mouse,
4: Lucilia? I'd import a few Russians. They seem to be pretty good at exterminating rats. Good day.
3: The King's men sing, I like a balalaika.
5: Won't you come with me down to the Russian quarter?

0: got the idea how to catch that mouse.
1: What is it?
0: Were you ever in the Hall of Mirrors at an amusement park?
1: Yes.
0: Kind of confusing, wasn't it?
1: Yes.
0: Well, look there. You see that shoebox down there against the wall?
1: What'd you do, sell the mouse some heavy shoes so you could hear him coming?
0: Never mind the destructive criticism. That box is lined with pieces of looking glass.
1: Oh.
0: And a piece of bacon rind in the middle of the box.
1: Yes.
0: Mouse goes in, grabs the bacon, looks around, sees 57 other mice, he thinks, and gets panicky. Forgets how he got in. Then I reach in, grab him by the tail, and away we go, laughing and scratching.
1: Well, it's just foolish enough to work, but I hope...
0: Come in.
1: Oh, it's Mrs. Uppington. Hello, Abigail.
2: How do you do, Mrs. McGee and Mr. McGee?
0: Hi, Abigail. Sit down and fool your metabolism.
1: What's on your mind, Abigail?
2: Dear, nothing important, my dear. I just wondered if you would care to go shopping with me tomorrow. I'm going to buy some snacks for summer.
0: Oh, my gosh.
2: Am I to understand, Miss McGee, that you disapprove of slacks for women?
1: Well, he doesn't exactly disapprove, Abigail. He says they're all right coming towards you, but it's terrible going away.
0: Matter of fact, I never knew why they called them slacks. The only slack most women have in them is around the ankles.
2: And besides, people who live in glass houses, you know.
1: Meaning
2: that Mr. McGee somewhat resembles Mr. Abbott on his approach and Mr. Costello on his departure.
0: Oh, yeah. I'm just muscular, that's all.
1: Yes, he is, Abigail. He's very muscular.
2: Oh, I don't doubt it in the least, my dear. But I'm afraid he's confused his setting up exercises with his setting down exercises.
0: Okay, but I'm telling you, I don't like slacks on women. They ain't feminine. Would you expect me to give you my seat in a streetcar if you were wearing slacks, Uppy?
2: Certainly not, Mr.
0: Well...
2: McGee. I should feel very self-conscious taking up all that room by myself. Well, my dear, would you care to go with me tomorrow?
1: I certainly would. Pick me up here about 10 o'clock now. And if we see some good-looking slacks, I might get some myself.
2: Oh. Well, good day, and I'll see you in the morning, my dear.
1: All right, Abigail.
2: And, Mr. McGee, I might suggest that you modernize your idea somewhat. You will admit that slacks for women are of great improvement over the hobble, sir.
0: Not for me, they ain't. Between the hobble and the wobble, I'll take
1: McGee. Goodbye, Abigail.
2: Goodbye.
1: So rude to Mrs. Uppington. You know, she's really very sensitive.
0: Sensitive, my elbow. She's as thick-skinned as a cantaloupe, which is probably why she can't.
3: Hey, look, Molly, the mouse is in the box. I caught it.
1: Now, close it up, dearie. Don't let it get away.
3: I got it. You didn't think I could do it, did you? Now then, you little pest. I'll keep you running around scaring people. You come with me.
1: Oh, what are you going to do with it?
3: Never you mind. Now, you beautiful.
1: Oh, dear, I hope he doesn't do anything that... Oh, what am I saying? I told him to catch it, didn't I? I was the one who... Come in.
4: Hello, Mrs. McGee.
1: Oh, hello. Mr. Wimple, you're a sight for sore eyes. In fact, you're a sight with sore eyes. What happened?
4: Phoenix Ace and I were playing house this morning.
1: Oh, what fun playing house.
4: Yes. I was the door, and Phoenix Ace kept slamming me. My goodness, but that woman is strong.
1: She must be a regular Amazon.
4: Amazon. That's the river with a gray, big mouth, isn't it?
1: Say, just how strong is your wife anyway, Mr. Wimple?
4: I really don't know, Mrs. McGee, but this noon she threw a plate 25 feet.
1: 25 feet? Well, that's not very far to throw a plate.
4: Yes, but it was my upper plate, and I was weighing it.
1: Little breakage.
4: Oh, we had a little tiff about where we were going on our vacation. I got just what I wanted, too.
1: Good for you.
4: Yeah. I told Sweetie Face I wanted to go to the seashore because I love to feel the salt air in my nostrils.
1: Ah, so you're going to the seashore.
4: No, she just slapped me in the face with a wet herring.
0: Well, that's that, Molly. I took the little nuisance out. Oh, hi, Wimp.
4: Hello, Mr. McGee.
0: Well, you're a sight for sore eyes. In fact, you're a sight with sore eyes. What happened?
1: We've taken care of that, McGee.
0: Oh, well, I was outside for a minute.
1: What did you do with the little,
0: Don't worry. I disposed of the varmint.
1: I know, but I hope the little thing didn't... I mean, it didn't suffer.
0: Not a bit. All I did was...
1: Don't tell me. I don't want it on my conscience.
0: It won't be on yours. It'll be on mine.
1: You mean...
0: Yes. I let it go.
1: What?
0: I couldn't hurt the little dickens. He wiggled his nose at me and I couldn't take it. And here I thought I could... Hey, there he is back again. Right under your feet. Oh, no, tell. Hey.
1: Get off the table, Mr. Wimple. I got here first.
4: Get off the table, Mrs. McGee. Move over.
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1: Next week will be our last broadcast of the season.
0: Yeah. So what?
1: Let's do a simply wonderful show. Let's do something different, unusual.
0: You mean get some new jokes?
1: Oh, there you go. The minute I try to make a suggestion, you go completely fantastic.
0: I'm sorry. Same old stuff next week, folks. Good night.
1: Good night, all.
5: 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Good night. This program came to you from Hollywood. 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

0: Troublemaker. Look in on the little town of Melrose Springs this crisp December evening. Honest Harold, like the rest of us, is in that pleasantly dazed holiday condition. He is just recovering from Christmas in time to build up his strength for New Year's. Right now, he's bidding goodnight to his new romance, the lovely Theodora.
1: Oh, this has been a wonderful week, Haroldy Waroldy.
2: Sure has, Theodora. I've seen you every night.
1: I just love the holiday season, don't you?
2: Yeah. I'll never forget Christmas Eve when I gave you that wristwatch. You threw yourself in my arms and kissed me. Remember?
1: Do I?
2: Let's try that again, shall we?
1: But, Harold, how could we ever recapture that special moment? Christmas, the wristwatch.
2: Well, you sing Jingle Bells and I'll start ticking. Yeah.
1: Oh, Harold.
2: Well, I guess I can wait. Tomorrow night's New Year's Eve, and you know what happens at 12 o'clock. All lang syne is kissing time.
1: Harold.
2: Yeah?
1: You haven't told me where we're going New Year's Eve.
2: I want to wait and surprise you. I won't tell you till tomorrow.
1: All right, teddy bear.
2: Theodora.
1: Yes?
2: How about a little kiss?
1: Now, Harold, you'd have to wait till New Year's Eve.
2: Oh. Isn't it strange, Theodora? New Year's Eve comes at different times all over the world. Why, right now, probably, it's New Year's Eve in Honolulu.
1: It is?
2: Yeah. Pucker up, Theodora.
1: Harold.
2: Yakahula hickey doola.

0: Harold, you're not eating your breakfast.
1: Huh? Well, Mother, I was just thinking about New Year's Eve party tonight and what a good time Theodora and I are going to have.
0: Oh, I think it's nice the way you and your old friends get together and have a party every New Year's Eve.
1: Yeah, they can have their big city swanky affairs. I bet we have a lot more fun right here in Melrose Springs at our New Year's barn dance.
0: Yes, we love the dear hearts and gentle people that would live in our hometown.
1: That's right, Mother. We may have cider instead of champagne and play corny games like pin the tail on the donkey, but it's fun.
0: Oh, yes. Remember last year's party when Dr. Yancey was trying to pin the tail on the donkey and he jabbed the pin in one of the guests?
1: Yeah, that was me. That's when I was bobbing for apples, Mother.
0: I suppose Theodora thinks a barn dance is quite a novelty.
1: Well, I haven't told her yet. I thought I'd surprise her.
0: Harold, don't you think you should tell her? She might expect something fancier. You know, she's from Kansas City.
1: No, she'll love it, Mother.
0: Well, I think...
1: Say, I told Doc and Pete I'd help them decorate the barn this morning. I better get over there.
0: But you ought to drop by Theodora's and let her know what she's supposed to wear here tonight.
1: Wear? Oh, I'll see you later, Mother. I'll tell her to wear a gingham dress. She'll look like Daisy May. And I'll be your little Abner.
0: Shall I pass the Kickapoo Joy Juice, son?
1: What? Oh, brother. See you later.

0: Doc and Pete should be out here in the barn. Hello, Doc, old friend.
1: Oh, hello, Harold.
0: Where's Pete?
1: Oh, he's downtown getting the bunting.
0: The bunting? Oh, yeah. Say, the barn's starting to look fine, Doc. You must have done a lot of work this morning.
1: Oh, not so much. All I did was tack up the streamers, make the sign.
0: Okay, Doc.
1: Mix the potato salad by the side.
0: Yeah, that's great.
1: Slice the hot dog rolls, tune the musical chairs.
0: Yes. Well, I bet we're going to have a lot of fun tonight. And Theodora's just going to love it. Apple bobbing, square dancing, sack racing. Mm. Just think, maybe the two of us will be in the same sack.
1: I didn't know you cared, Harold.
0: Not you, Doc. Theodora.
1: Oh.
2: Well, happy 1951, boy.
0: Well, hello, Pete, old pal. Did you bring the bunting?
2: Bunting? Oh, Shaw, I knew I forgot something.
0: Oh, Pete.
2: Well, I've been busy, boy. Don't forget, I'm chairman of the door prize committee.
1: Did you get some good prizes, Pete?
2: I sure did. I got the Elks to donate the grand prize.
0: Oh?
2: A free, all-expense-paid 90-day vacation to Charleville.
0: Yeah. A 90-day vacation? Won't that cost them a lot of money?
2: No, it's just a round-trip bus ticket. You can return any time within 90 days.
0: Very funny, Pete. We've got to get this barn decorated. Why don't you run down now and get that bunting? Huh?
2: All right. Oh, Harold, before I go, maybe you'd like to hear Doc and me rehearse.
0: Rehearse?
1: Oh, I forgot to tell you, Harold. Pete and I are going to perform a little New Year's pageant at the party tonight.
0: A pageant?
1: Yes. I'm going to be Father Time, and Pete'll be the Baby New Year.
0: Oh, my goodness, Baby New Year.
2: Yeah. I come out dressed in a ribbon.
0: Look, fellas, how about decorating the barn?
1: At the stroke of midnight, I come out as Father Time. It's a real character party.
0: Uh-huh.
1: And I say, well, another 365 days have gone by. That makes another year.
0: No kidding.
1: So ring out the old and ring in the new. Ring in the new. Okay, Pete.
2: Oh.
1: Ah! Ah! Oh, what was that? Aha! Tis Baby New Year.
0: Sounds like the noon whistle at the mattress factory. How about...
3: Greetings, everyone. I am Baby New... Goo, goo, goo.
0: Goodbye. I'll see you, fellas.

0: that Pete.
1: Hi, and Happy New Year.
0: Horrible actors, but nice fellas, though. We're going to have a swell time tonight.
2: Station here, JP. Just a moment, I'll connect you.
0: Oh, good morning, Glory.
2: Oh, good morning, Harold.
0: Is our dear boss, Stanley Peabody, in?
2: Yes, he is.
0: Thought maybe I'd ask him to our barn dance tonight. He's an old prissy pants, but what the heck? It's New Year's.
2: Because Raymond and I are going to a party tonight at my girlfriend's.
0: Oh, that's nice.
2: Oh, she goes with a fellow in the Navy. He's the chief petting officer.
0: Yeah. Glory, you got that wrong. He's not a petting officer.
2: Well, according to my girlfriend, he is.
0: Oh, good.
2: In fact, if you have a video program, there's no charge.
0: There's no joke either. See you later, Gloria. Everybody's a comic around here. I'll see if Stanley wants to go to the party.
3: Come in. Oh, hello, Hemp.
0: Well, Happy New Year, Stanley, old friend.
3: Thank you. Hempy New Year to you.
0: Yeah.
3: Get it? Hey, why don't we have a drink to that?
0: A drink? Well,
3: yes, let me pour you a glass of yogurt.
0: Yeah. No, thanks, Stanley. I'll skip this round. Stanley, we're having our big New Year's party in Doc Yancey's barn tonight. Thought you might like to join us.
3: In Doc Yancey's barn?
0: Yeah.
3: Thank you, Hemp. But I've already made my plans for tonight.
0: Oh?
3: I'm going to the formal dance at the Antler Hotel in the Moose Room. Everyone will be wearing tails.
0: In the Moose Room, I guess I...
3: Yes, it'll be quite swanky.
0: Yeah?
3: I'm taking Miss Abigail Turner. She's one of the Turners, you know. Her family came here over 100 years ago.
0: Yeah, she looks it. Well, sorry you can't make it, Stanley. I know Theodora and I'll have a wonderful time.
3: You mean Theodora consented to go to this barn dance?
0: Well, I haven't told her yet, but I know she'll love it.
3: Oh, Hemp, you fool you. Theodora's a sophisticated girl. To her, New Year's Eve means formal dress, dinner, imported champagne.
0: Well, our cider's imported from Charlieville.
3: Taking Theodora to that hayseed affair.
0: What?
3: How can you be such a hick?
0: I hate him.
3: Cider imported from Charlieville. You kill me.
0: I better get out of here before I take him up on that. Peabody can't scare me. I bet Theodore will love that barn dance. What if it is corny? I'm a little corny myself. That's the kind of a girl I want. One I can settle down with and raise little corn muffins. She's from a big town, though. Kansas City. They have storm drains there. Well, I'll kind of fish around and find out. Hope she's in. It's Harold.
4: Have a chair. I'll be right there.
0: What am I worried about? She's corny, all right.
4: Hello, curly lashes.
0: Curly lashes. Hello, Theo.
4: Oh, I bet you came over to tell me where you're taking me tonight.
0: Well, you see...
4: Come on out. Tell Theodora.
0: Theodora, how about playing a little game first?
4: We played spin the bottle the last time you were here.
0: That's when I brought the loaded bottle. So this is a word game and called association, Theodora. You find out what the other person is thinking.
4: Oh.
0: I mention a word to you and you say whatever it makes you think of. Are you ready?
4: Well, all righty.
0: Good. New Year's Eve.
4: Pheasant under grass.
0: Oop. You're having hot dogs under relish. Let's try it again, huh? New Year's Eve.
4: Champagne in a bucket.
0: We're having 7-Up in a tub. Try it once more. New Year's Eve.
4: Swanky supper club.
0: Oop.
4: White tie and tails.
0: Zeef. Maybe I can trap her. Barn dance.
4: Tennessee Ernie.
0: Zoink.
4: Now, Harold, tell me, where are you taking me tonight?
0: Antler room. I mean, Antler Hotel. Moose room. I'll be the third moose from the right.

0: return for the second act of our story, Honest Harold, in just a moment. Have you seen who's joining Bing Crosby on his show tonight? It's Dinah Shore, Louis Armstrong, and Jack Teagarden. That's just a little later this evening over most of these same CBS stations. The Bing Crosby Show. And now, back to Honest Harold, the Homemaker. Looks as though Honest Harold's Happy New Year isn't going to be so happy. For the first time, he isn't going to see the new year in with his old friends. Instead, he has talked himself into stepping out at the Antler Hotel to make an impression on the lovely Theodora. It's afternoon now, and we find Harold dejectedly returning home.
1: How am I going to tell Doc and Pete I'm not coming to the barn dance tonight? Fine friend I turned out to be. I'm a cad. Deserting him on New Year's Eve. Running around in moose tails.
2: Is that you, Harold?
1: I don't know, Mother.
2: Well, did you see Theodora?
1: Yeah, I did.
2: Is she happy about where you're taking her tonight?
1: Oh, yeah, she's very happy.
2: Oh, you two will have a wonderful time. And maybe Theodora will pin the tail on the donkey.
1: She did.
2: Oh, Harold. You just got a phone call from Dr. Yancey.
1: From Doc?
2: Yes, he thought your feelings might be hurt because you're not in the pageant tonight. Wasn't that sweet of him? I can just see the three of you at your New Year's party tonight, your arms around each other singing, Should old acquaintance be forgotten?
1: Mother!
2: And never brought to mind!
1: Mother, please, you're flat.
2: Should old acquaintance be
1: forgotten? Oh, Mother! Guess I better drop in and tell Pete I can't come tonight. Might as well get it over with. He'll understand, I think. Hello, Pete.
3: Howdy, boy.
1: Pete.
3: Harold, if you want to take my part in the pageant tonight, it's okie dokie with me, old friend. Here's my ribbon.
1: Oop. Now, thanks, Pete.
3: But... You'd make an awful cute baby New Year. It's an easy part to learn, boy. Four lines and three goos.
1: Well, that's nice of you, Goo, Pete. But you see, I can't come tonight. I'm going to the formal dance at the Antler Hotel.
3: What? Oh, sure. You're going to the Antler Hotel, and I'm Margaret Truman.
1: Margaret, Pete, I...
3: You'd like to hear me sing a cadenzi, boy?
1: Pete, you don't understand.
3: You're going to the Antler Hotel tonight. Ain't that a doozy?
1: Pete, this is no doozy. I'm really going there tonight. I'm taking Theodora.
3: Oh.
1: Pete, I'm really awfully sorry. I just couldn't help it.
3: Sure, boy.
1: You know I really want to be with you, Foz.
3: Sure, boy. Harold, it's a good thing I ain't Margaret Truman. I'd tell my father on you.

0: I guess Doc's in the barn here. Certainly hate to tell him about tonight. Well, I gotta do it. Well, there he is. Oh, my goodness, he's got his pet goat with him. Wonder if Pete's told him I'm not coming.
1: Hello, Doc.
2: Good afternoon, Mr. Hemp.
0: Oop, Pete told him, all right. Doc, I'd like to explain.
2: How does this bunion look up here?
0: Looks swell, Doc.
2: I was speaking to Arthur, my goat.
0: Oh, excuse me.
2: Arthur, what would you think of a man who deserted his old friends on New Year's Eve? You sure bleated a bibful, Arthur.
0: Doc, will you listen to me?
2: If you don't mind, I'm very busy right now. Arthur, do you like the way I've hung the bunting?
3: Baby, baby.
2: Well, that's very sweet of you, thank you.
0: Doc, I want
2: to
0: come.
2: Arthur, I bet you wouldn't desert your fellow goats and try to horn into high society.
0: Horn in? Now, wait a minute.
2: No, sir, you wouldn't be off somewhere dining on caviar. You'd be right here with your old friends, munching tin cans.
0: Doc, I'd munch tin cans. I mean, I'd like to be here with you fellas tonight. You know that, don't you? Doc, old friend, don't you believe me? Say something. Not you, Arthur.
2: That was me, Harold.
0: And that was me. Goodbye.

0: Are you having a good time, Harold?
1: Oh, sure. Moose Room is very nice. Wonder what the fellows are doing at the barn dance.
0: You waltz beautifully.
1: Yeah. Thank you, Theodora. It's a good thing. This is all that orchestra knows. They played 3 o'clock in the morning 3 times. It's only 9:15. What a finish. Well, should we go back to our table?
0: All right. Thank you.
1: Sort of a quiet crowd for New Year's Eve, isn't it?
0: Yes, it is.
1: Look at that fellow in the corner there with a big chin. He has mooed for an hour.
0: Harold, that's a stuffed moose.
1: I thought he was sitting kind of high.
0: Harold, are you sure you're having a good time?
1: Good time? Oh, sure. I'm having... Ooh, my goodness.
0: What's the matter?
1: Stanley Peabody coming with his girl. I don't want to get stuck with Prissy Pants. I'll duck down so he won't see me.
0: Oh, Harold.
2: Oh, hello, Theodora. Hemp, what are you doing under the table?
1: Under the table? I was looking for the thing. Like Stanley brought the thing with him.
2: May I present Miss Abigail Turner, Miss Theodora, and Mr. Harold Hemp.
3: How do you do?
1: How do you do?
2: Oh, I have a wonderful idea. Why don't Abigail and I sit at your table?
1: Well, let me...
2: Yes, you sit here. Abby Dabby.
1: Abby Dabby sounds like a candy bar.
3: Thank you.
2: And I'll sit here. Just think, the four of us will spend the whole evening together.
1: Yeah, I am thinking.
2: Well, shall we get into the festive mood? I think I'll blow my horn. Whoopee! Come on, Theodora. Hemp, laugh and be gay.
1: Oh, brother.
2: Are you feeling merry, Abigail?
3: Oh, yes, I feel so New Year's easy. I feel like singing that new popular song.
1: Oh?
3: Oh, the music goes round and round. Oh, how, how, how, how, how, how, how, how.
1: Oh.
2: Abigail is a debutante. Came out in 39.
1: Yeah, probably hasn't been out since.
0: Harold.
1: What is it?
0: Don't look so glum. Say something to our guest.
1: Oh, yeah. Having a good time, Abigail? I said, are you having a good time, Abigail?
3: The music goes round and round. How, how, how, how, how, how, how, how,
2: how. Oh, I feel so exhilarated. Abby.
3: Yes, Stanley.
2: Why don't you tell that uproarious riddle? Oh, Hemp, this will send you right out of the room.
1: Yeah, I hope so.
2: Go on, Abby Dabby.
3: Well, I asked the question, how do you get down from an elephant?
2: I don't know, Abigail. How do you get down from an elephant?
3: You don't get down from an elephant. You get down from a duck.
2: Oh, 3 o'clock in the morning. I love that piece.
1: Yeah, the orchestra must love it, too. Well, Theodora, should we dance?
2: Hemp, suppose I have this dance with Theodora and you and Abigail can get better acquainted.
1: But
2: come on, Theodora.
0: Well, all right.
2: But excuse us, please. Theodora, do you like to twirl?
3: Oh, Mr. Hemp, isn't it fun?
1: Yeah, the music goes round and round.

0: It's almost midnight. Shall we unfold our paper hats?
1: I ate mine. It was better than the chicken.
2: Did you say it was almost midnight?
0: Almost.
1: Wonder what the fellows are doing at the barn dance.
3: Oh, the orchestra is getting ready to play, Sam.
0: Oh, good.
1: Oh, goodness.
0: Abigail, shall we dance this one?
3: Oh, I'd love to.
0: Excuse us, please.
1: Certainly.
4: Harold.
1: Yes, Theodora?
4: You don't seem very happy tonight.
0: Happy?
1: Sure, I'm very happy. Music goes round and round.
4: Oh, Harold, will you excuse me for a moment? I want to speak to a friend over there.
1: Of course. Right ahead, Theodora.
4: I'll be right back.
1: Gee, what a clam bake. What a way to spend New Year's Eve. With Stanley Peabody instead of my old friends. Should have told Theodora about the barn dance. Let's face it, honest Harold, you're a weakling. Well, they do know another song. Why does it have to be that one? Gee, but I

0: Yeah, that's where I ought to be. With my old gang. With Pete and Doc and Arthur the goat. And that's where I'm going. Right now.
1: Why, Harold, what's the matter?
0: Theodora, I'm sorry, but I'm going.
1: Going where?
0: To the barn dance. Should have gone there in the first place. But I knew you wouldn't want to go to a corny party like that.
1: Oh, Harold, why didn't you ask me?
0: Huh?
1: I wondered why you wanted to come here instead of spending New Year's with your friends.
0: You did?
1: And I'd love to go to your barn dance.
0: You would?
2: Yeah. Oh, Hemp.
0: Oh, Stanley.
2: Whoopee! New Year's comes but once a year.
0: You said it, and we're not going to spend it here. Come on, Theodora. Hope we're in time, Theodora. Must be almost 12 o'clock.
1: Yes.
0: Here's the barn. Sounds kind of quiet in there. Oh, they're doing the pageant. Come on.
3: Ah, what was that? His baby New Year.
0: Yeah, good old Doc.
3: His baby New Year. Pete.
4: Oh, yeah.
0: Look at Pete and that ribbon.
1: Isn't that cute?
5: I am baby New Year. Go, go,
0: go. You get full in that costume.
5: I was, yeah.
3: Hi, Harold.
0: Hi, Pete, old friend.
3: My hair.
0: Hello, Doc.
3: Oh, I'm glad to see you. Why, it wouldn't have been New Year's without you, would it, Pete?
6: It sure wouldn't, boy.
0: Thanks. I really missed you, fellas. Hey.
3: Oh, it's 12 o'clock, everybody.
0: Happy New Year.
3: Happy New Year, Harold.
6: Happy New Year, boy.
0: Happy New Year, fellas. Happy New Year, Theodora. Happy New Year to you, Arthur, but I'm not going to kiss you.
3: Well, it's time for Auld Lang Syne.
0: Okay, come on, fellas. You take the tenor part, Arthur.

I know that all of you listening in tonight are anxious to hear about our Operation Santa Claus venture to Travis Air Force Base and what happened to the thousands of gifts you sent in. I have a wire from Colonel Kelly, commanding officer, that I'd like to read to you. Quote, your recent gratifying personal appearance at Travis Air Force Base will long be remembered by all who saw you. Your bright laughter and good cheer to the men who needed it most, wounded Korean veterans in the base hospital, and combat-ready servicemen bound overseas. Your huge store of gaily wrapped gifts, which you personally distributed to the war wounded and the outbound troops, was especially appreciated and will not soon be forgotten. As commanding officer, I wish to take this opportunity of expressing through you my heartfelt gratitude to all the kindly people you're

0: You have just heard the Harold Perry Show, Honest Harold. The supporting players tonight included Mari Alden, Jane Morgan, Marley Bear, Olin Soule, and Mary Jane Croft, and featured Gloria Holliday as Gloria and Joseph Kearns as Old Doc Yak Yak. Norman McDonald directed, and the music was composed and conducted by Jack Meekin.
1: Pretty too, isn't it?
0: Honest Harold, created by Harold Perry, was written by Gene Stone, Jack Robinson, and Dick Powell.
1: Good writers.
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4: Anna Toothpaste for the smile of beauty and Vitalis for well-groomed hair bring you the Alan Young Show. Well, it's Friday night. And once again, we meet the star of our show, the young man who is young today and young forever, Alan Young.
5: You are a busy department store here.
6: Pardon me, young man. May I be of some service?
5: Yeah, I want to buy a gift, something for a young lady.
6: Oh, I see. Did you have anything in mind?
5: Oh, yeah, I wanted to buy her something that kind of stretches out and snaps.
6: Stretches out and snaps?
5: Yes. Do you sell turtles?
6: Select a gift.
5: Yeah.
6: Now, young ladies always like cosmetics. How about some face powder?
5: That's a good idea, yeah.
6: Well, now, of course, you have to match the makeup to her face. Are her features anything like mine?
5: Well, no. Most of hers are in the front of her head.
6: Well, on my way to work, I have to ride the Sunset Bus.
5: That'll do it.
6: Young man, will you kindly make up your mind? What do you want to get for your girlfriend?
5: Girlfriend? Oh, no, this young lady is my mother. I want to buy a gift for Mother's Day.
6: Oh, well, why didn't you say so in the first place? We have a wonderful gift for your mother. A lovely silk dress. Very reasonable.
5: A silk dress, huh?
6: Yes. That's it right over there on that dummy.
5: Real silk, huh?
6: Certainly. Why don't you go over to the dummy and feel the material for yourself?
5: All right. It's smooth and... I beg your pardon, madam. I made a mistake. This must be the dummy over here. Thank you. I'll just run my fingers across the shoulders.
6: Wrong again, but it feels so good.
5: Well, I don't think I'll take a dress. I don't know her size.
6: Well, is her shape anything like mine?
5: No, most of hers isn't. Oh, we went through that before, yes. I have a novel idea for a gift for Mother's Day, a box of candy.
6: Well, we have quite a few brands. Now, here's a beautiful box of Blum's candy.
5: Oh, well, I think I'd like some with the soft centers.
6: Are you sure now?
5: That's what I want, soft centers.
6: Well, you finally used your head. here's your candy.
5: Thanks, I better get right home. I want to wrap it up and nail it now. It's all wrapped up. I'll write something nice on the card. Should be something nice and poetic. Let's see now. Dear Mom, when I was a little baby, life was certainly strange. The father was a streetcar conductor. It was you who made the change. That's not very poetic. I better ask Jonathan. He knows about these things. Oh, Jonathan.
7: Oh, tell you the story now, Alan. I'm in the midst of wrapping the gift.

0: to my mother.
1: Oh, what are you sending her, Jonathan?
0: Well, the same gift I send her every year, my lad. A picture of her famous son, Jonathan Mildew. Just look at this portrait, my boy. Did you ever see such a profile? Look at the arch of my noble brow, the delicate tilt of my nose, the bold curve of my determined chin. Have you ever seen anything with quite that shape before?
1: Not since I got that road map of the Lincoln Highway. John, all I wanted was a little help on a Mother's Day poem.
0: Well, me lad, I'm glad to see that you remembered your dear old mother. I shall never forget mine. She was a famous star in the theater.
1: Yeah, I know. In fact, my father once saw her on the stage.
0: Oh, did he really?
1: He said it was remarkable the way she hid behind that bubble.
0: What if she was a bubble dancer? She was the greatest one that ever trod the boards.
1: Mm-hmm.
0: I'll never forget her billing on the marquee. Bulging Bertha and her barbaric bump. But she left the stage with a broken heart, me lad.
1: A broken heart?
0: Yes, me boy. One day her bubble developed a slow leak, and she thought the audience was hissing.
1: You know, you and I certainly led different kinds of lives, Jonathan. I was brought up on a farm.
0: Oh, farm life is a rugged existence, me lad.
1: Yeah, my mother's hair turned white before she was 30.
0: And she must have worried a good deal.
1: Well, no, one day she was out milking the cow and the wind shifted. My mother's still back there in the farm. That's why I'm sending this box of candy, you know.
0: Mm-hmm. Well, by the way, Alan, have you seen the article on Mother's Day in the Van Nuys Gazette?
1: Mm-hmm.
0: They've chosen Hubert Updike's mother again as the typical American mother.
1: Filthy rich Updike's mother, huh? Let's see that article, Jonathan.
0: Yes.
1: Yes, thank you very much, selected for the 10th consecutive year as Van Nuys' typical American mother is the wealthy Mrs. Hubert Updike. Celebrations for Mother's Day will be held on the Updike lawn. It'll be a clear, sunny day as Mrs. Updike has ordered all the clouds to leave for Florida.
0: Now, I ask you, my lad, is she a typical American mother?
1: Of course she isn't. Just because the Updike family is so influential, she always gets picked. There are plenty of other mothers who deserve the honor.
0: My lad, you know Mr. Busby, the editor of the Gazette. Why not see him about it?
1: I will, Jonathan. I'll see to it that fairness and justice will triumph. It shall be my duty as champion of the people to defend... Gee, I feel like Mr. D.A. You're so busy today. Well, there's Mr. Busby's office.
2: Come in, come in, come in.
1: Oh, pardon, Mr. Busby.
2: Speak up, young man, speak up. I haven't got all day. Busy Busby to call me. Got a million things to do. Got a million things to do.
1: I guess you're the busiest man in town.
2: That's me. I'm the busiest man in town. Haven't even got time to go out for lunch. I need a hamburger right here in the office.
1: Yeah. Mr. Busby, you're pouring ink on your hamburger.
2: Ink? Ink? That's what I'm doing, pouring ink on my hamburger.
1: Yeah.
2: How do you like that? And I thought Heinz was putting out blue ketchup.
1: But I came here to see you because of Mother's Day.
2: Oh, yeah, Mother's Day. Mother's Day. Ah, great thing, Mother's. Mm-hmm. Ought to be one in every family.
1: You know.
2: I take my mother. What a sweet little woman. What a sweet little woman. Nicest little mother you ever want to meet.
1: Yeah.
2: Pardon me now. Hello, Hess. Hello. Oh, hello, Mom. Just talking about you. Just telling somebody what a sweet old woman you are. What's that, Mom? No kidding. What a wonderful present for Mother's Day. So long, Mom.
1: Gee, what'd your mother get for Mother's Day?
2: 6 months off for good behavior.
1: Look, I came here to see you about Mother's Day. You have a wife, don't you?
2: Sometimes I wonder.
1: Huh?
2: I married the ugliest woman in town there. You should see her legs. What terrible legs. Why, they don't go straight up and they don't go straight down. Looks like you're standing on two pretzels.
1: Mr. Busby, you certainly talk straight from the shoulder.
2: That's where her legs come from, straight from the shoulder. You ought to see her legs, Jack. Like she's really knocked deep.
1: But never mind your wife's legs.
2: Well, they really come together, them legs. You can walk down the street and trim the hedges at the same time. Something mighty highly cracking walnuts, though.
1: All right. Just listen to me for a minute. I don't think it's right for Mrs. Updike to be selected as the typical mother every year. Every mother ought to have a fair chance for the award.
2: Maybe you're right, young. Lots of women here in Van Nuys are fine mothers. Even my wife is a good mother.
1: Huh?
2: She just bought a bicycle for my son Gertrude. And she brought Kirk
1: Gertrude? Your son's name is Gertrude?
2: Gertrude? Of course not. Gertrude. Silliest name for a boy I ever heard.
1: Yeah. What is your son's name?
2: Elizabeth.
1: But why don't we make sure that every woman in Dan's eyes is given an equal chance to be selected as a typical mother?
2: You're right. Absolutely right. We'll give every woman a chance. Now, I'll check the women in one half of the town, and you check the women in the other half of the town.
1: Okay, Miss Lloyd, it's a deal. It's a deal. Every woman in Dan's eyes will have a chance to be the typical American mother.
3: We'll see how the boys make out in a moment. Right now, here's a word for men. Short men, tall men, fat men, thin men.
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3: 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Let's join Alan and see how he's making out.
1: Madam... On behalf of the Van Nuys Gazette, I want to thank you for this interview. You certainly typify motherhood. Of course, you do look a little overweight, but you have the kind big brown eyes I've ever seen. I guess I've rehearsed the speech enough. I'll try it out in some of the neighbors. You know, this is Mrs. Johnson's house. She's got lots of kitties. She's such a wonderful mother.
5: Hello, Alan.
1: Oh, it's Mr. Johnson.
5: Don't slam the door, Alan. I got a cake in me up and...
1: Oh, I see. Mr. Johnson, is Mrs. Johnson home?
5: No, she's out for the day and I'm taking care of the house. That's why I'm wearing this apron.
1: Well, you almost look like your wife in that apron.
5: Yeah, I know. When I opened the door this morning, the milkman pinched me. And after that, a fuller brush man pinched me. Mm-hmm. Then something terrible happened. The ice man pinched me.
1: That was worse than the others?
5: He used his ice tongs.
1: I'm sorry Mrs. Johnson isn't home. I'm trying to find a typical mother. After all, you have so many children.
5: Oh, yeah. And it's just full of mischief. It's full of mischief. Why, early this morning, they put a firecracker inside my pajamas.
1: Gee, what happened?
5: Well, exactly at 6:30, the alarm clock and my pants went off together.
1: All kitties are like that, Mr. J. I used to play tricks when I was a little kid. I once tied my grandfather's beard to the doorknob.
5: You tied his beard to the doorknob?
1: Mm, Grandpa couldn't figure out what happened. Every time somebody came into the room, he went out.
5: Where kitties get such silly ideas on every dick. Oh, just look at them. Mm. Albert, stop hitting Herbert over the head with that hammer. It won't do any good. He was born with that point on top.
1: Sorry I troubled you, Mr. Johnson. Where can I find Mrs. Johnson?
5: Oh, she's over to the zoo.
1: She's over to the zoo?
5: Yeah. She's feeding buckshot to the stork so he can't take off.
1: I get it. He's feeding him buckshot so he won't bring any more BBs.
5: I must select the Mrs. Johnson.
1: You must do that, Jay. Goodbye, Mrs. Johnson. Hope I have better luck finding a typical mother at the next house. Let's see now. Here we are. Mm-hmm. Pardon me, Adam, are you married?
6: Oh, yes. I'm married to the most wonderful man in the world. I'm just crazy about him. I just adore him.
1: Well, that's just fine.
6: Oh, he's just precious. Our life together has been absolutely beautiful. A perfect picture of wedded bliss.
1: Sure, and when were you married?
6: 20 minutes ago.
1: Oh, I said, any children?
7: That's no gums. I'm your big baby.
6: Oh, now, Randolph, you are not a baby.
7: I am so. Come on, Snuggums. Kitchy, kitchy, coo me again.
6: Randolph, please, at your age, after all, you're a married man.
7: Yeah, I know. Snooky, if you don't tie my tie, I'm going to give you the air.
6: If you don't tie your own tie, I'll give you the air.
1: I'm the one who needs the air. So far, I haven't had much luck, but maybe I ought to tie the other side of the street here. There's some filthy rich up back in that big, long car of his. Look at him drive as though he owns the street.
2: Well, Alan, will you please drop a few marshmallows in front of my car? I'd like to try and stop on something soft.
1: Yeah, you look a little upset today, Hubert.
2: Yes, Alan. Oh, I'm simply glorious.
1: Oh, glorious. Oh, what's wrong?
2: Well, on my way here, I put out my hand for a left turn, and the traffic cop refused to kiss it.
1: You're upset. Where are you bound for, Hubert?
2: Well, I'm going downtown. You see, Sunday is Mother's Day, and I'm doing some shopping.
1: Some shopping? I suppose you'll buy a very expensive prudence.
2: Yes. You know, I tried to send Mother a gift yesterday. Yes. The most beautiful present you ever saw. It was absolutely breathtaking. Mm-hmm. But the post office wouldn't accept the package.
1: What was wrong?
2: My feet stuck out.
1: By the way, Hubert, I have news for you. Your mother isn't going to be nominated on Mother's Day this year.
2: What is this?
1: Every week he's amazed. You heard me, Hubert. Some other woman is going to be nominated as a typical mother.
2: Oh, Mother, call up the butcher shop. You're a dead duck. Tuning!
1: Hubert, I didn't think this news would upset you so much.
2: Well, it does, Alan. I love my mother.
1: You do?
2: Well, I worship the ground her safe deposit box drags on.
1: Well, Hubert, this year, we want every woman to have an equal chance. I bet your mother didn't even take care of you when you were a baby. You must have been raised by a nurse.
2: How can you say that, Alan? My mother always used to put me to sleep herself. She used to tell me nursery rhymes.
1: Nursery rhymes?
2: Yes, my favorite one was, Tom and Jill went up the hill to...
1: Well, wait a minute. Tom and Jill, what happened to Jack?
2: Oh, we updogs have all the Jack. Oh.
1: Look, Hubert, you can tell your mother she's going to have some serious competition.
2: My mother will win like she does every year. Au revoir.
1: Au revoir. Gee, he's so mad. We'll see if his mother wins the game. Let's see, which house was I up to? Oh, yeah, here. Oh, there's a little boy sitting on the steps crying. He's so healthy, too. What's the matter, sonny?
7: It's awful. It's terrible. Mother's Day is coming, and then Father's Day is coming.
1: Well, haven't you got enough money to buy them a present?
7: It's worse than that. This is California.
1: Yeah. I know, but what's this California? What's that got to do with Mother's Day and Father's Day?
7: Well, they both wear slacks, and I can't tell which is which.
1: Oh. Well, maybe I can find a typical mother in the next house. Oh, pardon, Adam. My name is Alan Young, and I'm doing some work for the Van Nuys Gazette.
8: Oh, monsieur, comment allez-vous?
1: Oh, I don't know.
8: Won't you come in, monsieur?
1: I'd like to ask you a few questions.
8: Mais oui.
1: Will you give me the correct answers?
8: Mais oui.
1: You sure I'm not troubling you?
8: Oh, mais oui.
1: him, except it's me, man. Look, I'd like some information on Mother's Day.
9: Oh, stop, monsieur. Yvette is all ears.
1: It's the silliest thing I've heard all day.
9: What is all this about Mother's Day, monsieur?
1: That's the silliest thing I've said all day, too. Well, you see, we're holding a campaign to find the typical mother.
9: Well, I'm sorry, monsieur. Yvette is not married, but I am very anxious to tie the knot.
1: A French girl scout, huh?
9: Monsieur does not understand. Yvette, she is looking for a better hat.
1: Well, you'll never find a better one than the one you've got. Look, Yvette, I've got some work to do. You see, the Van Nuys Gazette is waiting for my report.
9: Oh, my mother, she is in France, and here, look, monsieur, what I am sending her for Mother's Day.
1: Oh, that's a nice dress. I'm sure your mother will be crazy about it.
9: Oh, I made it myself, monsieur, but I am not sure it will fit her.
1: Well, what size is she?
9: Well, Yvette is not sure of her size, but she is about... Monsieur, she has a shape just like you.
1: Huh?
9: Perhaps monsieur would try it on. No?
1: No.
9: Oh, come on, monsieur, please. I will just slip it over your head. There.
1: I feel kind of silly.
9: I copied this dress from Saks Fifth Avenue.
1: I know, it's a little tighter on Wilshire Boulevard.
9: Monsieur, put on this hat and veil. That is the rest of the outfit.
1: But Yvette,
9: I will be back in just a minute, monsieur. I must get some needle and thread.
1: Yeah, but I got it. You're kind of ridiculous, all dressed up in these women's clothes. Uh-oh. Yvette, there's somebody at the door. Anybody sees me?
2: Good day. I want to, Oh, now don't move, madam. Let me look at you just as you are.
1: But, Mr. Pudsey...
2: I searched the whole neighborhood and at last I found her, the typical American mother. What's your name?
1: Please.
2: Oh, Mrs. Please. Beautiful name, please. Beautiful name. Now, how many children do you have?
1: Children?
2: How many times have you been to hospital?
1: Three times.
2: Three children, nice family.
1: No. It was appendix, tonsils, and adenoids.
2: Lovely name for children. Appendix, tonsils, and adenoids. Now, here, Joe, take a picture of this woman. Get a nice shot, Joe. It'll be on page one tomorrow.
1: But Mr. Buster.
9: Oh, we have company.
2: Keep on taking the picture, Joe.
9: You like the dress I have made for my mother?
2: It's a beautiful dress, and it looks so good on your beautiful mother.
9: Mother?
1: Yes. Monsieur Bosby, I find the mother of this Yvette. I am a French woman, and so I cannot be the typical American mother.
2: Oh, French, English, what of it? Everybody's an American. We're living in a democracy, son. Yvette, I expect you and your very charming mother at the Uptown Estate tonight when we choose a typical mother. Now, come on, Joe.
9: Monsieur, he thought you were Yvette's mother. He thought you were a Frenchwoman.
1: What am I going to do?
9: Monsieur, Yvette got you into this trouble. Yvette will get you out. Oh, as they say in France, si le devenir nécessaire, j'espère qu'il est possible de faire les choses bien.
1: English translation, bring in the clothesline, mother. I pulled a bloomer tonight.
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0: Mother, dear.
1: Yes, yes, Hubert.
0: Mother, I have some dreadful news for you. I'm afraid you're going to have some competition for the title of typical mother.
1: What is this?
0: Your mother, I heard that some other woman has a good chance of winning the crown this year.
1: Oh, if she does, Hubert, I'm not going to give you the present I promised you for Christmas.
0: But, Mother, I had my heart set on those Rocky Mountains.
1: Hubert, I must be chosen the typical mother. Why didn't you bribe them?
0: Well, after all, Mother, there are some things that you can't buy for money.
1: What did you say?
0: I said, Mother, there are some things that you can't buy for money.
1: May the Bank of America have mercy on your soul.
0: That's probably Mother's competitor's door now. I'd better get out and open it.
2: Do we have to go in here? I feel silly dressed up as your mother. Like
3: well, Monsieur, you say yourself it is unfair if Madame Updike is once again the typical mother.
2: But I feel so silly wearing this dress and this veil.
3: That orchid in your hair. She is pretty.
2: I just couldn't get away from Tom Brenneman. I don't think I should do this, Yvette.
0: Well, welcome to the Updike Mansion, Lottie.
3: Bonjour, monsieur.
0: Oh, this lady here must be your charming mother. Are you the Frenchwoman whose picture was in the Van Nuys Gazette?
1: Buenas noches, senor.
3: My mother, he is nervous. But I am pleased to meet you, Monsieur Updike.
0: Well, the pleasure is all mine. May I kiss your hand, mademoiselle?
3: Oh, but of course.
0: Doo-la-la! You have the smoothest hand I've ever kissed. Mademoiselle must use touché. Yes. Yeah. Now I shall kiss your hand, madam. Madame must use shellac. I shall introduce you to Mother. Oh, here comes Mother now. She's wearing her large charm bracelet. Mother, dear, I want you to meet your competitor.
1: How do you do?
4: Oh, très bien, my friend. What do you say in France? Bon ami? Or perhaps you use that friendly.
1: I put you on a member of the Blue Book. After all, I am a member of the Hoppy Set.
4: The Hoppy Set?
1: Yeah.
4: I saw you once run at Hollywood Park.
1: French
4: age. Oh, how vulgar.
1: You are from France, I'm told.
4: Oh, garçon, garçon, I have lived for many years on the most fashionable street in all of France.
1: Rue de la Paix?
4: No, Rue du Valais.
0: I hate to break up this charming conversation, but Mr. Bosby is in the other room, and he's about to announce the name of the typical mother.
1: Oh, come, let us join him. I have little doubt what the outcome will be.
2: I'm getting nervous.
3: Oh, you're doing fine, monsieur.
2: With this evening gown, I think it's cut too low in the back. My suspenders are showing.
3: Do not worry. Monsieur Busby is making the announcement.
2: Oh.
5: Ladies and gentlemen, we've canvassed the town for the typical mother. Your applause will determine the winner. First, the French lady, madam, please. And now, Mrs. Hubert Updike.
0: Oh, heavens to the agonizer. It gave her the buzz.
5: And now here is our third contestant. Well, it looks like our third contestant is the winner.
2: I wonder who it can be.
5: And it's only fitting that anyone who has raised 14 children will be picked as the typical American mother.
6: Thank you, everybody. So I must tell us to Mr. Johnson.
2: Well, it's Mr. Johnson. Congratulations.

0: promise not to tell?
1: I promise. 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
0: Well, I've got a new beau, and the grandest guy, a smooth number.
1: Smooth shaven?
0: Right. And always good natured.
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1: With cooling Ingram. The Alan Young Show is written by Al Schwartz and Sherwood Schwartz. The part of Hubert Updike is played by Jim Backus. Remember to listen to Duffy Tavern on Wednesday night over these same things. And now, here's Alan Young again.
2: Thanks, Jimmy Wallington. During the week, friends, please remember the two fine products that bring you this show. 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
2: That widow kid next door is really a fool to set that big pie in the window to cool. I tell you, he's going to miss it, I tell you, by George. And you won't know what you're missing if you don't see Nord.
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0: with Red Skelton, David Rose, and his orchestra, Lorene Tuttle, Pat McGee, and Dick Ryan, and the Smith Twins will be me, Rod O'Connor. Now, the star of our program, Red Skelton.
1: Thank you and good evening, ladies and gentlemen. Hiya, Rod.
0: Hi.
1: You notice they all start out the same way.
0: Hey, Red, those are some terrific pictures of you and Georgia and Richard and Valentina in this week's copy of Look Magazine.
2: Yeah, the next two issues of Look Magazine are all about me. Of course, they did have to put Marilyn Monroe on the cover.
1: Well, what's wrong with you?
0: I got a bone to pick with you.
1: Good. If there's any meat on it, there's nothing like good material.
0: You're right, and I think we should have left that joke in.
1: What joke?
0: The one of them over so good at rehearsal.
1: Oh, you mean your joke?
0: Yeah, why did you delete it?
1: Well, I have to admit that I'm caught with my alibi down.
0: I know why.
1: Why?
0: You're afraid I'll get a laugh.
1: I wish you hadn't said that, Rod.
0: Why?
1: It's the truth.
0: You know, comedians on other shows let their announcers get laughed.
1: Yeah, and you know what happens? The networks are now looking for the commercials in their comedians, you know.
0: Mm-hmm.
1: Have you noticed what happens to radio? A band leader or a singer gets a laugh one week, and the next week they got their own show.
0: Well, Red, the world wants to laugh.
1: Yeah, it'd be all right if it just left off there, but now the sponsors are looking for a guy that can sing and tell jokes. And then that'll fit into their advertising campaign, too.
0: Well, to be truthful, I can see where you comics have plenty to be afraid of.
1: Oh, yes, we do. But we're not going to be afraid long, boy. I know what I'm going to do. I'm going to be Red Skelton, who conducts his own orchestra, sings his own funny commercials.
0: Well, I don't think it'll work.
1: No? You don't, huh?
0: No, I don't.
1: Well, I don't care. From now on, our program is going to sound like this. The Red Skelton program, starring Red Skelton, our comedian, me, the singing star, me. My announcer, me. My 38-piece orchestra will be played by me and conducted by me. And now you will hear from me. I will sing me. Now, how do you like that?
0: Well, don't ask me, Red. I used to work in a glue factory, and my nose can take a lot.
1: You're proud of that, ain't you?
0: You know what I think?
1: What?
0: You comics only have one way out.
1: What's that?
0: You gotta start getting jokes with feelings and new ones.
1: Oh, that's the easy way out.
0: Mm-hmm.
1: Gee. We can't use new jokes. Well, the radio, the jokes we've been using, the comedians, all of us have been using the same jokes for years. The audience are now just getting them. It's the comedian that's keeping the nation on its feet. Every time they hear an old joke, thousands of voices say, get up and shut that guy up. Yeah, if the audience is going to be so fickle and they want talent with their jokes, well, I guess I'll have to go back to the job that I came out here to California to do.
0: Oh, you can't do that, Red.
1: Why? The grape picking season over?
0: Dave Rose. Dave?

0: Can you imagine a woman lifting 13 tons? 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And 13 tons is a conservative average. 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How about washability? Norge wave agitation gets clothes cleaner by actual tests than any other washer on the market. What about rinsing? 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The new Norge automatic costs less than any comparable washer you can buy. Go take a look at it. You won't know what you're missing if you don't see Norge. From the Skelton Scrapbook of Satire, we present a story entitled Fear. Chapter one is captioned, The Best Way Out is Out. Starring Willie Lumplum.
1: Hey, waiter, hot bottle of service.
2: Yes, sir. What do you want?
1: Quit butting in.
2: Look, I'm here to wait on you. Now, what do you want to order?
1: Oh, wouldn't you like to know? You got any stewed chicken?
2: Yes, sir.
1: Well, bring me what the chicken has.
2: Look,
1: No, I'll ask you again. You got any stewed chicken?
2: Yes.
1: Give him a little black coffee. That'll sober him up.
2: Look, don't you think you better go home?
1: No, I don't think so. I'm all right.
2: Well, then get up off your knees.
1: Am I on my knees?
2: Yes, you are.
1: Well, I thought it was funny I could touch the floor without bending over.
2: Look, does your wife know where you're at?
1: Yeah, she chased me in here.
2: Why don't you go home?
1: Home?
2: Don't you know what home is?
1: Yes. Home is any place I hang my wife.
2: Hey, have you always been in this condition?
1: No, I was single once.
2: Does your wife nag at you?
1: Nag? Noon, morning, and night. All she does is nag, nag, nag, nag, nag. She even looks like one. And she's getting meaner every day. She's always yelling at me. She yells, where have you been? Who was she? Where are you going? And she beats me, too. If this fighting keeps up, I'm liable to wake up some morning and find myself dead.
2: Oh, that's pretty bad.
1: I didn't care for it myself. Yes, pretty bad. That's why I've got this gun. I'm going to beat her to it. As soon as I am going to end it all.
2: Well, why bother to eat?
1: Well, it's too much to go through on an empty stomach, don't you? I was going to hang myself, but the rope was kind of dirty, and I didn't want to get my neck all stuck. Now, she'll cry when I'm gone, boy. She'll be sorry. I got the old gun ready, though.
2: Look, you better put that gun away someplace. Look. Why don't you just get down to the river and hop in?
1: Not me, boy. I'm not jumping in that icy river. It takes my death of cold.
2: Look, I'll go get you some food to eat, and then you'll feel better. I'll be right back.
1: Okay. If I keep this up, something is bound to come my way. What's that I smell?
2: Oh, that's the hash at the next table.
1: Oh, hash? Well, we'll die anyhow. I'll bring me an order of that.
2: Good. Now you won't need that gun.
1: Oh, Okay, I think I'll count three and let myself have it right here in the restroom, real dramatic like. One, oh, goodbye, world. Two, I could kind of hate to see myself go. Two and a half.
2: There he is, officer. There he is.
1: Get away.
3: Willie!
1: Well, if it ain't old Flappy, how are you?
3: Well, now what's the trouble?
1: Well, there wasn't any until you showed up.
3: Put that gun down, conehead.
1: Oh, wait a minute, boy. Wait a minute now. Are you looking for trouble?
3: Yes, I am.
1: Oh, you are, huh?
2: You really looking for trouble, huh?
3: Yes, I am.
1: Well, that's the way it struck me.
3: Can't you do a thing like this? Just think of your future.
1: Well...
3: Come on, I'm taking you home.
1: Oh, no, you're not.
3: Yes, I am.
1: Oh, no, you're not.
3: Look at this nightstick.
1: Oh, yes, you are.
3: All right, come on now. Get into this police car.
1: Okay.
3: Willie, why do you get yourself in this condition?
1: I can't help it. My wife scares me to death.
3: Oh? What's the trouble? What does she do?
1: Well, everything. Mostly nags.
3: Nags?
1: Yeah.
3: My wife plays the horses, too, but it doesn't scare me. You know, your wife
1: can't... It's been a good joke if Santa Anita was over.
3: You know, your wife can't be bad-looking. Why, there must be uglier women than she is.
1: Look, you leave the yabangies out of this. She's always comparing me to other men.
3: Yeah. I can understand that. My wife's the same way. Yeah. She's always talking about her late husband.
1: Oh, well, you're lucky. My wife's always talking about her next husband. It's always, he's going to be handsome. He's going to stay home. He's going to gamble. Hey, where's your wife's first husband buried? He sounds like the guy she's looking for.
3: Tell me, when did you get married?
1: I got married in June, and in July the fireworks started.
3: Well, Willie, don't worry about it. It isn't worth it. Now, what would you gain by taking a gun and doing what you're going to do?
1: Yeah, nothing at all.
3: No.
1: That's a coward's way out, boy. And, brother, you're looking at a coward. A brave coward. I'm glad you took the gun away from me.
3: Well, good. Now, tell me, where do you live?
1: Right here.
3: Yeah?
1: There it is. Oh. We're outside of the inner sanctum.
3: How old is your wife, Willie?
1: She says she's 23.
3: Oh? Is she?
1: Hell, the only time she'll ever see 23 again is going to be on a speedometer. There's my wife now.
3: Yeah.
1: There's her face burning in the window.
3: Look, Billy, I better go on in with you.
1: No, I won't do it. I can't face it.
3: Oh, go on. Walk in there like a man.
1: Yeah, be carried out like a corpse.
3: Now, it isn't that bad.
1: Oh, it's not. It's worse. Give me the gun.
3: Look. I'll go in with you.
1: Well?
3: You know, sometimes a friend can help in a situation like this.
1: Really?
3: Sure. Now, you stop worrying about what she's going to do with you. Come on, now. Get out of this car.
1: Okay. This mighty neighborhood of you.
3: Oh, that's
1: mighty, right. Mighty friendly.
3: That's all right.
1: How good friend you are.
3: Thanks.
1: I've had a lot of friends in my day, but I have never had a friend like you. You are really a friendly friend. Take hands, friend.
3: Yes, sir.
1: You are really a friend.
3: That's okay.
1: Give me my gun.
3: Careful going up the steps.
1: I can make
3: Here. Pick some of these flowers and then take them into her.
1: That's a good idea. Sure. I'll take this. It'll fit her personality.
3: No. That's a century plan.
1: You don't think I'm going to give her some forget-me-nots, do you? There we are. Come on in. Yoo-hoo! Wifey dear, Sterno's home.
4: There you are. Same as usual, only this time the police had to bring you home. Well, Mr. Lump Lump, what blonde were you out with this time?
1: Here, I brought you some flowers.
4: Flowers? You dare bring me flowers that you probably picked for some other woman.
1: Oh, shut up!
4: Well, where's your girlfriend? Has she been arrested, too?
1: Now, don't start that silly stuff.
4: Don't try to alibi. I'm nobody's fool.
1: You... What's that, dear?
4: I'm nobody's fool.
1: Well, be patient. Somebody might adopt you.
4: Oh, why did I ever marry you?
1: To pay off an election bet.
4: Now look, Hollowhead. One more crack out of you, and I'll mop up the floor.
1: Oh, yeah, well, I'd like to see you do it.
4: Oh, why, you little...
1: Didn't do a very good job. There's a spot under the sink you missed.
3: Well, I'm sorry I interfered. Look, step outside, will you?
1: Now, you see what I mean,
0: yeah,
1: officer?
0: Yeah.
3: Willie, here's your gun back. But do me a favor, will you?
1: What's that?
3: Go down to the river and do it. I don't want you to give my district a bad name.
1: You are a good friend.
0: And now the Smith twins will sing...

0: Jesse Cartwright, co-director of the Home Economics Department at Norge, has a quick wash day tip for the lady of the house.
1: I get so many questions about washing blankets. One is how to keep them soft. Try adding about a tablespoonful of glycerin to the rinse water. You can do that very easily with the new Norge automatic washer, because with the unique timeline control, you see at a glance when the rinsing begins.
0: And isn't it easier to add the glycerin, since the new Norge automatic opens from the top?
1: Yes, the top opening is convenient in many ways. It allows you to add clothes any time during the washing cycle, too. In many automatics, you can't do that.
0: Well, I guess that's just more proof that everything Norge makes right. If you want to see the whole story with pictures of this wonderful new Norge automatic washer, see the October 15th issue of Life magazine. See why Norge gets clothes cleaner than other washers. How Norge rinses clothes 5 times without wasting water and spin dries them without bunching or tangling. 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You won't know what you're missing if you don't see Norge. Our second chapter on fear is captioned Mice versus People, starring that mean little kid, Junior.
2: Junior, where are you?
3: Over here, kiddo.
2: Are you hungry?
3: Well, now that you mention it, yes, I is.
2: That's strange. Junior, I want you to look at this cake I baked this morning.
3: Yeah. Boy, if you wasn't around, I could sure make that cake look sick and vice versa.
2: Now, this cake has a big dent on one side.
3: Oh?
2: And I was wondering if you could explain it.
3: The dent?
2: Mm-hmm.
3: Well, maybe somebody put it there when they were racking their car in.
2: Now, look over here.
3: Yes?
2: Someone has pinched a big hunk out of it.
3: Now, who would do the thing like that?
2: I would wonder.
3: Yes.
2: Junior, have you touched this cake?
3: No, Mommy, I haven't.
2: Oh, then I believe you.
3: I'm going to have to use that tone of voice more often. Oh, boy, there's a lot of hand motion. Oh, look, Mommy, a mouse.
2: Good heavens, where?
3: Over there. Over there. No, no, he's over here. No, here.
2: Oh, where is he now?
3: Wait till I'm crossing my eyes, will you?
2: You'll have to get him, Junior.
3: Well, get down off the icebox and help me.
2: Junior, what are you doing?
3: I'm going to throw this at the mouse.
2: Junior, you put that bowl down.
3: Oh, he put it down a little too fast, didn't he? Oh. What, did that old horse you? Boy, that's the fattest mouse I ever heard. Boy, oh boy, I'll ride him to school. To buy me an encyclopedia. Hey, look, there he is. There's that mouse. He's sticking his nasty little head out of that hole again. Look, he's smiling at me. Do mouses brush their teeth?
2: Of course not.
3: Do they take a bath?
2: No.
3: Move over, kid. You got a partner.
2: Stop acting silly and do something.
3: Well, you leave it to me. I'll get him. I'm going to go get something. We live in an awful big house. Teach him to muscle in on my sweet goose territory. Okay, Mouse, come out of there with your paw, Jeff.
2: Junior, put your father's shotgun down.
3: Come out of there, Humphrey. Hey, he's squeaking. Maybe he needs oil. Look, there he goes again. I think I blew down the whole block. Boy, a nice spot for an open fireplace, isn't it?
2: Junior, don't you ever do a thing like that again.
3: Look, help me get out of this bread box, will you? Boy, that thing's got more kick to it than a mule that's backed into a hornet's nest.
2: Look, there he is again.
3: Boy, he sure do like trouble, don't he? That mouse is after my own heart.
2: Just let the mouse alone. He'll go away.
3: No, I'm sorry, Cato. I can't take the chance. I heard of a man that slept once with his mouth open, and he swallowed a mouse.
2: Junior, how awful.
3: Yeah, he did. He swallowed a mouse, and then he put a big cat on his stomach, see? And he put a piece of cheese on his chest, see?
2: What happened?
3: Well, the mouse came up to eat the cheese, and the cat gave a leap for the mouse.
2: Yes?
3: He swallowed wet cat cheese and all.
2: Your ideas.
3: I don't know, but they certainly are biffed, ain't they? Somebody's at the door. Maybe he's called for some reserve.
2: Now, don't run, Junior. Look where you're going.
3: Okay.
2: What happened?
3: You know that vase with Whistler's mother on it?
2: Yes.
3: Well, the chair just went over backward and the old gal's flat on her back. Oh, it's me, Pop. Come in. Hurry, hurry, hurry. There's a moose in the hoose, and we gotta get him out.
4: Don't get so excited about it. Where is he?
3: He's a moose. He's in the hoose.
4: Where's your mother?
3: She's up there.
4: Hello, dear.
2: Richard, I'm warning you. You better catch that monster.
4: I will, dear. I will.
3: Yeah, boy, I can't figure adults out. Mummy's afraid of that widow mouse, and Pop ain't, yet Pop's afraid of Mummy.
4: Quiet, Junior. Now, I should have something to throw at him. Junior, do you know where the hairbrush is?
3: I think he's talking on the phone. You missed a page, boy. Those earphones they got on, I'll give you 2-1. They're listening to Bob Hope.
4: Shall we?
3: Yeah. You want to pick it up? You faded him out. Now, you stay quiet, Junior.
4: Quiet, Junior. Now, I should have something to throw at him. Yeah. Junior, do you know where the hairbrush is?
3: No, but I know where it's been.
4: Hand me that broom.
3: Okay. Get up there.
4: Don't ride it over. Just give it to me.
3: Well, don't get nasty. I can't help it if I gotta hop along Cassidy and Phil or the complex.
4: Look, now, something for bait to entice him up. Junior, get in the icebox and get out some cheese.
3: Okay, I'll get in the icebox and get some cheese. There we are.
4: Oh, for goodness sake! What are you doing in there?
3: Well, you said to get in the icebox and get some cheese.
4: Get out of there. Where's the cheese?
3: I couldn't find it. The light went out when the door closed.
4: Never mind. I'll get it.
3: Well, get me out of here. Will you get me out of here? I'm cold. My head cubed up on me.
4: Get out. Now, quiet, Junior.
3: Now.
4: 1, 2, 3, 4.
3: He smells the cheese. He's sniffing. Look at him sniff. You see him? He's a little sniffer. There he is. Get him. You got him.
4: Yes,
3: you got
4: I
3: him.
4: Did.
2: I'm going to faint.
3: Well, it's a little late for that, ain't it?
4: Here, dear, I'll help you up to your room.
2: Oh, what an experience.
3: That poor little mouse. Him and me, we had so much in common. He got his with a broom and I get mine with a hairbrush. The only difference, I'm bigger wax than he was. I feel so bad, I never want to see another piece of cake. So I'm going to eat this all up. Then I won't have to go around and find another mouse to take the rap for me.
5: Oh, dear, look. Hey, Pop, come here. The mouse.
4: Now, don't cry, Junior.
5: The mouse.
4: A dead mouse won't hurt you.
3: I ain't worried about the dead one, but you shouldn't have killed him.
4: Why, Junior?
3: 4 more just came to his...

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Friends, welcome once again to A Visit with the Aldrich Family. And since this program is intended primarily for your amusement, we hope there's nothing to interfere with your sitting back and enjoying the fun. Of course, if something does interfere, if perhaps you're troubled by a touch of indigestion, we suggest that for the moment you be practical about it. Now, while you think of it, consider whether coffee may cause your indigestion, whether you wouldn't benefit by drinking Postum instead. You see, while coffee is popular with most people, and while many people can drink it without feeling distress, many others cannot. So by all means, if you think coffee upsets you, switch to Postum. 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

0: There is a neat white house at 117 Elm Street in Centerville. It's the home of the Aldriches in an average American family. Their son, Henry, is typical of any teenage youngster. He's lively, adventurous, a real boy. Tonight we find Henry in the living room with his mother and father.
1: But why do you say that, dear?
2: Because, Mother, because I don't want to get mixed up with anybody.
1: But, Henry, simply writing a letter to a girl doesn't mean you're in love with her.
2: It could be taken that way. And I'm not even interested in her.
3: You're not even interested in whom?
2: In Doris Townsend, Father.
3: When did you see her?
2: I didn't see her. I had a letter, just an ordinary short letter from her. And Mother thinks I ought to sit right away and answer it.
1: Well, Henry, I think she ought to know the truth.
3: The truth about what?
2: About me getting married.
3: Getting what?
2: Married. That's what the letter's about, Father. She says, "Dear Henry, we happened to read in the Centerville section of last evening's Middletown paper that a Mr. and Mrs. Aldridge announced the engagement of their son. Is this you? If so, Mother says congratulations. Father says, who's the lucky girl? Sincerely, Doris."
3: How did a thing like that get into the paper?
1: It's a very simple mistake, Sam. The Alderdice boy over on Maple Street is going to be married sometime next spring.
3: Oh.
1: And that's why I think Henry should take the time to write to Doris.
2: But, Mother, why don't we just put a denial in the paper? Then everybody will be satisfied.
3: Henry, I think your mother would like you to write a letter.
2: But, Father, I'm due at Nancy Adams right this minute. She's probably sitting over at her house wondering why I'm not there. And here I am here.
1: But, Henry, by this time you could have had the letter written.
2: Not and explain things properly, Mother.
3: Henry, you're to write the letter tonight.
2: Tonight?
3: Now.
2: Now?
1: Now, Sam, if Nancy Adams is waiting, I don't think it's quite as important as that.
3: I thought you wanted him to write it.
1: I do, dear, but after all, why can't he be home by 9:30 and write her a postcard before he goes to bed?
2: Yes, Mother, that's the least I can do.
1: Are you sure you'll come home early?
2: Yes, Mother.

0: Father.
1: Alice, you don't think he ought to write it before he goes?
2: Sam Henry's promised to be here by 9:30.
3: And, gee, Father, you know me. When I promise to do a thing, I break my neck doing it.
4: Do you really think so, Henry?
3: Oh, sure, Nancy. You take any marriage. Gee, the average marriage, I think that when a person's... You know what I mean?
4: Well, as a matter of fact, Henry...
3: Well, I think they ought to have a diversity of interests.
4: My, you've thought about this a lot, haven't you?
3: It's just common sense. Suppose a man marries a girl and all they both like is the same thing. Like, take gardening, for instance. I don't know why I take gardening, but some people do. And they have one. I don't mean a little one, naturally. It's a big one. Lots of acres, like a, say, like a ranch. Did you know they raise cotton in Arizona?
4: Who does?
3: The people in Arizona.
4: The married people?
3: I guess both kinds. Why do you ask?
4: I just wondered whether you know anyone out there.
3: No, I just may go to school out there.
4: Really, Henry? I know a boy that goes to school there.
3: In Arizona?
4: Yes, I had a letter from him just day before yesterday.
3: Is that right?
4: Would you like to have me get it and read you some of it?
3: No, I don't believe I'd care to hear it.
4: Well, I'm sure you'd be interested, Henry. He writes beautifully.
3: Well... The way I look at it, Nancy, if a person gets the idea he has to go all the way to Arizona to go to school, I don't think they deserve to have any state. You know what I mean?
4: No, I don't.
3: Well, you take a school. Suppose you're not crazy about it. It's not the fault of the government of the state, is it?
4: No.
3: Well, there you are. Your father's a taxpayer, isn't he?
4: Yes. I never thought of it that way, Henry. Just a second while I answer the phone.
3: Have you ever tasted peppermint crunch ice cream?
4: No, I haven't. Why?
3: They served it in the school cafeteria today. It was pretty good.
4: Hello?
5: Nancy, this is Homer. Is Henry there?
4: Yes.
5: Tell him I've got to speak to him.
4: Henry!
3: Is that my mother?
4: It's Homer. He wants to speak to you.
3: Well, gee whiz, I can't even go visiting without his bothering me. Hello? Now listen, Homer.
5: Henry, I'm in a terrible predicament.
3: What's the matter?
5: I'm over at your house and I want some help on our Latin assignment.
3: Well, I can't come home just for that, Homer.
5: But Henry, I have to have it. My father says I've been fiddling around too much in Latin.
3: But gee whiz, I don't have to be home until 9:30, and even then I'm going to be very busy writing a postcard.
5: All right, Henry, all right. If you want to put Nancy Adams in your correspondence ahead of my homework, all right.
3: You mean you're going home again?
5: No, I'll wait. But your father says to be here not a second later than 9:30.
3: Well, gee, I'll be there. I've got plenty of time.
5: So long.
4: Henry, you through?
3: Sure.
4: I just ran up to get some of Dick's letters.
3: Whose?
4: Dick's. You're so interested in Arizona, I thought you'd like to have me read some parts of them.
3: Did he write all the letters in that bundle?
4: My goodness, he's been writing ever since last Christmas when I met him.
3: Oh.
4: I don't think he's missed a week since then. Here's one about Arizona's irrigation ditches.
3: To you?
4: Yes. Very interesting. He says, "My dear Nancy, did I see a ditch today? It began miles in back of me and came up to me and then went as far as the eye of man could reach. When one realizes that all of this was dug with human hands, it makes one proud to be a member of this human race of ours. After that, we went dancing, and I certainly wished you were there."
3: They danced in the ditch?
4: No, that was afterwards. And then he goes on to say...
3: What?
4: Oh, my goodness, I can't read you that.
3: Oh.
4: Here's one. "Well, well, Nancy, here I am writing again. Didn't you scream, Henry? You'd certainly die if you ever met him."
3: Yeah. He's got a nice sense of humor.
4: "Your letter came this morning, and I read it at least..." No, no sense in reading that. Now, let's see. "I have your picture on my bureau..." No. Oh, here's something interesting. Here's something wonderful. "Yesterday, a crowd of us saw the Grand Canyon. Boy, is that something."
3: Is he only interested in ditches?
4: He's interested in everything, Henry. I'd let you read it yourself, only there's some rather personal things in it. Naturally.
3: Of course. Is that clock on the mantel right?
4: Yes, I think so.
3: Well, gee, I didn't realize it was nearly 8:35.
4: You mean you have to go?
3: I'll say I have.
4: Why so early?
3: Well, I've got to help Homer with his Latin, and then I've got to write a long letter.
4: Oh.
3: Boy, am I ashamed of myself. I bet there are at least 4 letters from her, from this person. I haven't even started to answer.
4: Well, I'm certainly glad you came over.
3: She'll, the person, will be wondering what's been keeping me.
4: Does she live very far away, Henry?
3: No, just in Middletown. But her family's thinking of moving to California, and then, of course, my letters will have to be longer.
4: Well, I'm awfully sorry you have to go.
3: Good night, Nancy, and I just want to tell you how much I enjoyed hearing your correspondence. Wait a second, hold on, while I drop this postal card in the mailbox.
0: It's a nice night, isn't it?
3: Let's walk back to the house.
0: Did you ever notice, Henry, when you look up at the moon, it looks as though the clouds were standing still and the moon is what's moving?
3: So what?
0: What's the matter with you, Henry?
3: Nothing's the matter with me.
0: Well, what'd you come home from Nancy so early for?
3: Well, you wanted me to help you with your Latin, didn't you? She was... Do you know how many times she's... How many times she's gotten letters from him?
0: Who's gotten what?
3: Every week, Homer. Every week since last Christmas. All he talks about is ditches.
0: Who?
3: And in the meanwhile, she goes around leading other people on.
0: Into ditches?
3: Anybody think that just because somebody you happen to know casually is going to school where you aren't going to school, then, gee whiz, he's pretty wonderful.
0: Who is?
3: Who cares how deep the Grand Canyon is? Do you? I ask you.
0: I'm going home.
3: Well, go ahead. And not only that, Homer. Nancy's been writing to this guy just as often as he's been writing to her.
0: Oh. Oh. Well, do you know what you ought to do, Henry?
3: Why should I do anything?
0: You ought to show her, though. All you have to do is write a letter to some other girl and leave it lying around where Nancy will see it.
3: You're crazy. You talk as though I cared, Homer.
0: But you lead right out of your hand, Henry. My own sister used to do it.
3: She did?
0: Sure, every week.
3: Did it get results?
0: Well, she's married, isn't she?
3: Married? Just from that?
0: Well, you don't have to let it go that far if you don't want to.
3: The only trouble is I don't know of any other girl I'd want to write to.
0: You don't have to. You aren't going to mail it. You're just going to write it and let Nancy see it. Now, how about this girl you just mailed the postcard to?
3: Doris Townsend? Well, gee whiz, Homer, I could hardly get up enough interest to write that much to her.
0: Well, I'll tell you what to say. I remember my sister's letters. Only when you write it, Henry, do it on your father's typewriter. Don't write it in your own handwriting.
3: Why not?
0: Because it isn't romantic enough.
3: Okay, and I'll type it on some blue paper.
1: Have some toast, Alice?
6: No, thank you. Sam, I'm worried.
1: Worried?
6: Well, dear, I don't like to mention it, but this morning when I went in to make Henry's bed, I happened to see a letter he'd typed to Doris Townsend.
1: I thought he was just going to send her a postcard.
6: Well, so did I, Sam. I thought the whole thing was just a casual, ordinary bit of correspondence.
1: Well?
6: Well, Sam, I shouldn't have looked at it, but I couldn't help noticing that the letter began, "My darling Doris."
1: What's that?
6: That's what it said, Sam. I saw it with my own eyes.
1: What else did he say?
6: Well, naturally, dear, I didn't read anymore.
1: Why not?
6: Well, because it was a personal letter.
1: But it was your duty as a mother to read it.
6: Well, if you must know, I did read the first sentence. But that's all.
1: What did it say?
6: Your letters have been coming through regularly, and you will never know how they have changed my entire life.
1: You mean that letter she wrote him wasn't the first one?
6: No, dear. Apparently, that's why Doris Townsend was so concerned. She was afraid Henry really was engaged.
1: You mean you think it's reached that point?
6: I know it has. The only thing is, why did he insist last night that he didn't want to write to her?
1: Well, that's obvious, Alice. He was trying to cover up that... Cover up?
6: Cover
1: that...
6: up what?
1: I don't know.
6: Well, Sam, I think it's time we did something.
3: Sure, she's sitting right there on the school steps.
0: And your letter's right in front of her.
3: But what good will it do, Homer? You dropped it so darn far from her.
0: I dropped it practically at her feet, Henry. And look, she's got it. She's reading it.
3: She is? Oh, boy, is she going to get a shock.
0: Didn't I tell you, Henry?
3: The only trouble is, Homer, that isn't my letter. Mine's still on the ground.
0: It is.
3: Homer, can you see where the one she's reading is from?
0: How could I? All I can see is it's a fat one.
3: A fat one? Gee, I wonder... Do you suppose?
0: Well, if it is from Arizona, don't let it get your goat.
3: But, Homer, she doesn't have to read his letters right here on the school grounds. Wouldn't you think she'd have some loyalty to our school?
0: Look, Henry, she's standing up.
3: Oh, boy.
0: She's leaning over. She's... Well, gee whiz, she's only tying her shoelace.
3: Homer, is she blind? She's even stepping on my letter. Now she's going into the building.
0: Quick, Henry.
3: Why?
0: Your letter's blowing away.
3: Well, gee whiz, Homer, you go that way and we'll corner it.
0: Hurry up.
3: I'm hurrying. Where is she, Homer?
0: She's right there in the corridor talking to Eleanor Wentworth.
3: Do you think she saw you when you slipped my letter into her coat pocket?
0: How could she? I was talking too fast.
3: Well, she certainly can't miss this one.
0: And I think it's better than the letter that blew away yesterday. Look, look, Nancy's walking away.
3: Well, she puts her hand in her pocket. All my troubles will be over. The only thing is, Homer.
0: Why?
3: Isn't that my letter sticking out of Eleanor's pocket?
0: Where?
3: Listen, Homer, did you put that in the wrong pocket or the wrong coat?
0: I didn't know they were standing that close together. I saw a pocket and I dropped it in.
3: Well, we've got to get that away from Eleanor.
0: I can get it away from her, Henry. We'll just catch up with her, and as we pass, we'll both gently bump into her and I'll grab.
3: Okay, Homer, but don't trip her.
0: Quiet, Henry. Do you want her to hear us?
3: I'm not talking too loud, Homer.
0: Come on now. We'll give her the brush off.
3: Well, gee whiz. Hello, Eleanor.
0: Hi, Eleanor. Oh, gee whiz.
4: Homer Brown, did you hurt yourself?
3: Homer.
4: Oh, I'm awfully sorry if I turned like that. I'm going into the girls' coat room here.
3: I know, but Eleanor...
0: Let me pick up my books, Henry.
3: But Eleanor, wait, wait.
0: Henry, don't follow her in there. You'll be expelled.
7: After all, if I were a boy and knew a girl as nice as Doris Townsend, I think I'd want a picture of her. Wouldn't you, Sam?
1: Wouldn't I what?
7: Like a picture of Doris Townsend.
1: Oh, yes, of course.
3: Well, I wouldn't. I just...
7: You just what?
3: I just don't think I like any girls.
1: Not any?
3: No problem.
1: Good, that's fine. Didn't I hear you using my typewriter upstairs just a few minutes ago?
3: Yes, Father.
7: What was it you were typing, dear?
3: Why... just something I was doing over. I typed it night before last, and it blew away yesterday. Then I did another last night, and that got lost today. Through an error.
7: I see. Homework, dear?
3: Why, in a way, you might say it was sort of homework.
7: I was talking with Nancy Adams' mother today. She says Nancy is writing to some boy out in a school in Arizona.
3: She is?
7: If I were you, I'd take a little interest.
3: Well, I'm not going to waste my time on her, Mother.
1: You'll never find a nicer girl.
3: Gee whiz, Father, I have other things to think about besides just girls. Gee whiz, I've got a lot of other things on my mind.
7: Where are you going, dear?
3: Just upstairs and do a little typing.
7: Sam.
1: Well?
7: If you think we ought to come right out and forbid his writing any more letters to Doris Townsend...
1: No, Alice, let's not make matters any worse than they are. It's much better to be subtle about it. You can't tell. He may be up in his room right this minute wondering whether Doris Townsend is worth it. That's the way a boy's mind operates.
7: Well, of course, dear. You know more about it than I do.
4: Oh, Butch. Butch Ralph.
8: What do you have, Eleanor?
4: Butch, did you lose a letter?
8: No, why?
4: You didn't? Go around with a girl over in Middletown by the name of Doris Townsend?
8: Sure, I take her out practically every weekend.
4: Well, I don't know how it got there, but I found this letter addressed to her in my coat pocket, and I thought it was probably yours.
8: Let's see it.
4: Here you are.
8: Oh, listen, this isn't any kind of a joke, is it?
4: Oh, no.
8: My darling Doris. Say, what is this?
4: Is it from Butch? Who wrote it?
8: But getting back to Earth, I hope someday I can show you the Mississippi, which is 2,470 miles long, reaching at some points to a width of 4 miles.
4: What?
8: Hey, what I want to know is who wrote this? Where's the end? Have you ever noticed on a moonlight night how the clouds seem to stand still and the moon zooms along at a breathtaking pace? That's how I think of you. Oh, so that's who wrote it.
4: Who did write it?
8: Never mind. He isn't going to live long anyhow.

0: Well, poor Henry is certainly having a tough time getting the right letter to the wrong girl. And whether he ever will manage it is more than I know. But I do know, ladies and gentlemen, that if you'd like to get the right mealtime drink for your family, you really shouldn't miss all the grand things that Postum has to offer you. Believe me, you'll enjoy a good hot cup of Postum for the same reason millions enjoy it. Just because Postum tastes so downright good. Yes, when you pour yourself a steaming cup of Postum and add just a dash of cream and sugar to it, you have a drink that's so tempting in fragrance, so unusually delightful in flavor, that you keep wondering why you never thought of trying it before. Just don't expect Postum to taste like coffee, any more than you'd expect coffee to taste like tea. For naturally, the goodness of Postum is the goodness of a distinctive flavor. A flavor that puts the in Postum. So enjoy delicious hot Postum tomorrow. And be sure to make enough for the young folks to enjoy, too. Because Postum is a drink for all the family. Just as your family will be all for Postum. Now, getting back to the troubles of Henry Aldrich. In an attempt to make Nancy Adams jealous, Henry has typed several letters to another girl. But instead of mailing them, he has tried to leave them around where Nancy would find them. So far, however, he has been totally unsuccessful and has lost all of the letters he's written. The scene opens now in the typing room at Central High School.
1: Homer, have you any idea where the A would be on this typewriter?
2: Why can't you find it yourself?
1: Haven't you ever seen the typewriters in this classroom? The keys don't have any letters on them.
2: Well, what good are they, then?
1: Oh, gee whiz.
2: Did you get an A?
1: It's a W. Homer, what word is there that begins with W that means the same thing?
2: As what?
1: As angel.
2: Why don't you just make it winged angel?
1: Winged? My winged angel?
2: Sure.
1: Where do you think the I would be?
2: Used to be around here somewhere. Are you making plenty of carbon copies this time, Henry?
1: Sure, look out. Oh, gee.
2: Did you get an I?
1: An H. Now what am I going to do? I've got W-H.
2: Why don't you make it white winged angel?
1: Yeah, that's nice. The only trouble is, Homer, if we don't find it this time, we're really stuck.
3: Hello, Sam.
4: Yes, Alice?
3: Sam, I'm sorry to call you away from the office, but I want you to come home right away.
4: What for?
3: Well, Doris Townsend's mother is here.
4: What's on her mind?
3: I can't tell you on the phone, dear, but the sooner you come home, the better. She's terribly upset.
4: Yes, I'll come over right away, Alice. But remember this. No matter what she says, the girl is probably just as much to blame as Henry is.
1: Are you sure she finally found my letter?
2: Yes, Henry. I put it right in her lunchbox, right on top of her lemon pie.
1: Are you sure she didn't tear it up or anything?
2: Why should she? A letter written by you to another girl that you're calling a white-winged angel?
1: Oh, it took me darn near a week to get it to her.
2: All you have to do now, Henry, is go home. By Monday, Nancy will be eating out of your hand.
1: By Monday?
2: Well, that's the way it works with my sister.
5: Henry!
1: Oh, gee whiz. Hello, Eleanor.
2: Hello, it's Nancy, Henry.
1: Oh,
5: Henry, I've been looking all over for you.
1: For me?
2: Hi, Nancy. Gee, do you look worried?
5: Well, in a way I am. I've got something here that belongs to Henry, and I'm quite sure he'd want it.
1: Something of mine?
2: Something of Henry's?
5: Yes, and I haven't the slightest idea how I got it. It's this letter you wrote to somebody.
1: Oh, yes.
5: But I didn't read it, Henry. I know you'll probably think I did, but I give you my word that I didn't do any more than just look at it to see whose it was.
2: You didn't? Why not?
5: Well, bye, Henry. I'm awfully glad I happened to find you.
1: Goodbye. Thanks very much for giving it back to me.
6: That's a fine thing, Homer. That's a fine thing.
2: Well, what's she got against reading somebody else's mail?
1: After all, if all she cares about is that fellow in Arizona, why should I... There are other girls besides Nancy Adams.
2: Sure there are.
1: That's what I say. Sure there are. She isn't so wonderful.
7: Hiya, fellas.
6: Hello, Willie.
2: Hello.
7: Miss Eggleston wanted me to give you your English papers.
2: You've got mine?
7: Sure, here. Here, Henry. And boy, you better watch out if Butch Wells sees you.
1: Why should I worry about him?
7: But didn't you write a letter to a girl in Middletown?
1: Who, me?
7: Sure, to Doris Townsend. It's all over school.
1: Butch knows Doris Townsend?
7: Why not? She's a steady, isn't she?
2: Is that right?
7: And gee, he's the biggest guy in school, Henry.
1: Well, I'd like to see him start something.
2: Henry, how much did you get on your English?
1: C+.
2: C+?
1: Listen, Homer, how did Miss Eggleston get this?
2: What is it?
1: It's one of my darn letters to Doris Townsend.
2: How did you happen to hand that in?
1: She says, interesting, but why didn't you stick to original theme instead of dragging in the Mississippi?
2: Well, That's a fair enough criticism. You know, Henry, I'll bet your letters are lying around all over the school.
1: I'll say.
2: Henry, look out. Here comes Butch Welch.
7: Butch? Hey, Henry.
1: Now, wait, Butch. It was all a mistake.
7: Mistake my eye. Come here.
2: Write him a letter, Henry.
7: All right, Aldrich.
1: Hey, Butch, let go of me.
7: What's the idea of trying to cut me out with Doris Townsend?
1: I didn't. You're twisting my arm.
7: Yeah?
2: Hey, Butch, let go of Henry.
7: Go sit down.
2: You make me. Gee whiz.
1: Butch!
7: You're going to keep away from my girl?
1: Now, listen, Butch.
7: How do you like that?
1: Well, gee whiz.
7: Now write her another letter and tell her what I did to you.
2: You want me to help you up, Henry?
5: Henry?
1: Is that you, Nancy?
5: What happened to you?
2: We're looking for something down here.
5: What was Butch Welch doing to Henry?
1: To me? Gee whiz, he wasn't doing anything.
5: Well, my goodness, Henry, your folks just phoned the main office and they said you're to come right home the very minute school's out.
1: I wonder what that could be about.
2: See why you have to feel that way about it, Henry. After all, Butch is three times as big as you.
1: Did you brush the back of my coat, Homer?
2: Sure, your folks won't notice a thing.
3: Henry!
1: Yes, Mother, where are you?
3: I want you to come into the living room. Your father and I want to have a talk with you.
1: A talk with I, Mother?
3: Yes, Henry.
1: Has something gone wrong, Father?
8: How did you tear your coat pocket?
1: Oh, that? That?
2: Well, gee whiz.
3: Homer, dear, would you mind leaving the room?
2: You want me to go?
3: We do. Please go up to Henry's room until we're through.
2: Couldn't I wait out in the kitchen?
3: You could not. Please go upstairs.
2: Yes, Mrs. Aldrich. I'll wait upstairs.
8: Now then, Henry.
1: Yes, Father.
8: Your mother wants to have a talk with you.
3: Sam, I think you're the one that should have a talk with him.
8: Aren't you the one Doris Townsend's mother talked to?
1: Doris Townsend's mother?
3: Yes, dear. She's been here.
8: That would be putting it mildly.
1: What?
3: Henry, Doris Townsend was never so upset in her life.
1: She's upset. She's upset.
3: Over the letters you've been writing her.
1: How did she get any of those?
8: What do you mean, how did she get any of them? Haven't you been writing her?
1: I've been... Look, Father.
8: Have you been writing her?
1: Yes, sir, I've been writing her, but I haven't been mailing them.
8: What have you been doing with them?
1: I've been losing them.
3: Henry, don't be absurd.
1: But I have, Mother.
8: If you didn't intend mailing them, why did you write them?
1: Because...
8: They were written to be read by someone, weren't they?
1: Yes, sir, but not by Doris Townsend.
3: Then by whom, dear?
1: Look, Mother, I know you won't believe it, but there are copies of my letter all over Central High School.
8: What do you mean by that?
1: Father, this English paper is a very good example.
3: You mean you failed in English?
1: No, I got a C+ for it.
3: Let me see it.
8: Now, Alice, don't let him evade the issue. We're talking about his letters.
3: This is a letter.
8: To Doris Townsend?
3: Yes, dear. That's what Henry's been trying to tell us. He wrote those letters for English. He never intended to mail any of them. Did you, dear?
1: Well, look, Mother.
3: Of course you didn't. It's as clear as day, Sam.
8: Well, why did Doris Townsend's mother have to get so upset over a composition?
3: That's exactly what I wonder. Sam, I'm going to the phone and tell her.
8: And give her my regards.
2: Hey, Henry. Henry.
8: There's your composition, Henry.
2: Oh, am I interrupting the lecture?
8: You are not interrupting anything, Homer. Only, Henry, next time, see to it that you get more than a C+.
1: Yes, Father.
2: Henry, you know that letter Nancy handed back to you?
1: Yeah.
2: Well, that isn't one of your letters.
1: Whose is it?
2: It's a letter she wrote to the guy in Arizona.
1: From her?
2: You mind if I see what it says?
1: Wait, Homer, that letter wasn't meant to be read.
2: What do you mean it wasn't? It isn't even sealed. She said...
1: Now, listen, Homer, give that to me.
2: Oh, boy.
1: Homer.
2: Oh, boy.
1: Homer.
2: Oh, boy.
1: Are you reading it all, Homer?
2: The whole thing's about you.
1: About me?
2: She says you're one of the nicest, sweetest boys she's ever known.
1: Who, me?
2: Henry, you're one of the nicest, sweetest boys she's ever known.
1: Now, wait, Homer. She said that about me? Well, gee whiz, can you imagine that?
0: Aldrich will be back in just a moment. In the meanwhile, folks, a reminder of the double-barreled reason why you like Folkestone. For one thing, you like it if coffee upsets you. For another, you like it just because Folkestone tastes so swell. It's a grand, tempting drink for all the family. So get Folkestone from your grocer tomorrow.
1: Now, Mother, I'm sure I don't feel well enough to go to school today.
3: But, Henry, you'll miss some very important work.
1: No, I won't, Mother. I won't miss a thing. All we were going to do today, anyhow, is read our English compositions in front of the class. And I never felt so low in my life.
0: Mm-hmm. Here is a popular Christmas suggestion. In addition to your other presents, give United States defense bonds and stamps. Make patriotism a part of your giving. The money you spend for defense bonds helps to resist tyranny and oppression, helps keep the spirit of Christmas alive in this country. So buy defense bonds and stamps, and keep on buying them for yourself and for your friends this Christmas. Be sure to listen again next week to the Aldrich Family, same time, same station, for another sparkling half hour with your favorite youngster, his family, and his pals. The Aldrich Family, starring Ezra Stone, is written by Clifford Goldsmith. Original music is composed and conducted by Jack Miller. This is Harry Von Zell saying, you will enjoy fragrant, flavorful Postum. And remember, Postum contains no stimulants. It cannot give you indigestion. Good night.
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0: Hello, Duffy's Tavern. 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Archie the manager speaking. Duffy ain't here. Oh, hello, Duffy. You sound mad. What's wrong? When you answered the doorbell this morning, you was wearing Mrs. Duffy's bathrobe. Well, what's wrong with that? The milkman kissed you, huh? Well, what happened? Did you slug the guy? Oh, if he's been kissing Mrs. Duffy, he's had punishment enough. You still mad? You think you'll come down here to cool off? Duffy, tonight the tavern ain't no place to cool off. Shelley Winters is coming down. Yeah, Winters is the name, Duffy, but it really should be Summers, you know. The way she raises a guy's temperature. What she look like? I told you about the temperature. With the sweat pouring down into your eyes, you can't get a good look. She's a very versatile thing, Duffy, you know. She acts on a stage, she's in the movies, and sings in musical comedies, and she's packed to the hilt with talent. And brother, what a hilt. Also a sensational pair of gams. Yes, sir, with them legs, she's made more successful crossings than Pan American Airways. Well, look, I got work to do, Duffy. I'll call you back. Oh, Yasha! Yasha! Where is that Yasha Penya Slavnik?
1: How do you do?
0: Tell me, Yasha, did any letters or mail come in today?
1: Like an avalanche.
0: Oh, well, let me see the mail. Hey, these personal letters are mine. They've been opened.
1: I can read them closed.
0: Yasha, it might have been personal correspondence from a dame, you know. I don't want you to be reading me private mail.
1: Okay, my boss. Or may I call you Cuddles?
0: But opening somebody else's letters, how can you do such a thing?
1: How?
0: Yeah.
1: It's easy. I am holding them over a tea kettle. By the by, here is one letter that I'm thinking you will find extremely interesting.
0: What, Billy Do from a female admirer?
1: No, Billy Do overdue from the gas company.
0: Oh. What does it say?
1: Unless you pay your bill immediately, you will hear from our attorneys.
0: Yeah, throw it away. What's the next letter?
1: From their attorney.
0: Thanks, huh?
1: Yeah.
0: Well, they can't scare me into paying their dirty bills. If I don't pay them, what can they do to me? What's the next letter?
1: It's from Sing Sing.
0: Well, at last, some social correspondence. Well, it's from my old friend Nitro McNulty.
1: What does he say?
0: Let me see. Dear Archie, planning to escape. Meet me outside of main wall in automobile and bring my wife. Signed, Nitro. P.S. Bring along another girl for me. Signed, the warden. Let's get to the next letter. I wonder who this is from.
1: It's from Peaches Latour, the striptease.
0: But you didn't open it. How do you know it's from Peaches Latour, the striptease?
1: The stamp is peeling off.
0: Give me that letter. Let's see. Hey, I'm wrong. It ain't a letter. It's a valentine.
1: A valentine.
0: Now, let's see. Love to you, my sweetheart mine. Will you be my valentine?
1: I'll be yours if you'll be mine. To you from me, from swine to swine.
0: It does not say that, Yasha. I'm afraid you're just jealous.
1: Me jealous. I am also having a girl writing me letters.
0: Writing you letters?
1: Yes. Every day she is wanting to see me. She's calling me on the telephone. She is writing me letters. Always wanting to see me. Fortunately, I put a stop to it.
0: How?
1: I let her see me.

0: one way of killing the goose. Now, let me see. Who could have sent this valentine? Oh, Miss Duffy.
1: Yes, Archie.
0: Miss Duffy, did you send me a valentine?
1: Isn't there a name on it?
0: No, no signature. It's just unanimous. Let me see. Looks like some dame is out to marry me, but she's too ashamed to sign her name.
1: Archie, you're being silly. A valentine like that ain't being personal.
0: What do you mean?
1: Look at it. It's printed.
0: If so, a marriage license is just printed, too. Facto? Don't tell me about dames. All I ever think about is getting married. Believe me, I made a study of them.
1: Then how come you keep taking them out?
0: Research. But they ain't gonna get old, Arch. Believe me, I've seen too many horrible results from marriage.
2: Hello, Arch.
0: That's a perfect example. Hiya, Finnegan.
2: Top tip.
0: Top tip. That's tip top.
2: I know, but I'm feeling a little backward today.
0: Well, that's normal. Let's see. Who could have sent that valentine?
2: You got a valentine, Arch?
0: Yeah, it seems there's a dame in love with me.
2: Love?
0: Yeah, love.
2: Love?
0: Well, you know what love is, don't you?
2: Well, I know it has something to do with dames, but from there on, I ain't too clear.
0: Well, I'll try to explain it. You see, Finnegan, in biology, there's two kinds of genders, you see, men and women. I assume you know what marriage is.
2: Oh, sure. That's what you gotta have before you get a divorce.
0: Yeah. Well, that's one school of thought, but, to put it more succinctly, marriage is, well, it's sort of a friendship that gets loused up. Now, Finnegan, the point of this talk is I want you to promise me, if you ever see a dame getting me in a clutch,
2: yeah?
0: Unclutch me. Break it up. You know, help me use me willpower.
2: I certainly will, Arch.
0: Thanks.
2: You don't think I'm going to let a dame come between us?
0: Finnegan, old man, how does it feel to be an idiot?
2: Well, not too bad, Arch. The trouble is the hours are so long.
0: Leave us quit this nonsense talk now. Now, who could have sent this valentine? Maybe I better forget about it. Shelley Winters will be coming down here any minute.
1: Shelley Winters.
0: Humph! And what's to humph?
1: Well, not that I want to take anything away from Shelley Winters.
0: Go ahead, take it away. You need it more than she does.
1: What I'm trying to say is she's been a very lucky girl.
0: You should be rolling the same pair of dice. What do you mean, lucky? She's got brains and beauty and talent.
1: Yeah, but where would that get her if Edison hadn't invented motion pictures?
0: You call that lucky?
1: What else? Look, Archie, be honest.
0: Yeah.
1: Suppose a movie producer needs a star for a picture and he has to choose between Shelley Winters and me. Who does he pick?
0: Shelley Winters.
1: There you are. It's a 50-50 chance and she wins. And you don't call that luck? Believe me, one screen test and I'd have Ray Milland and Clark Gable chasing me, too.
0: With a baseball bat. You'd have Ray Milland and Clark Gable chasing you. They wouldn't touch you with a 10-foot Louisville slugger. And if you think you're so hot, why don't you try to get into the movies?
1: What? Have men bothering me morning, noon, and night.
0: Men bothering you. That's bad?
1: Frankly, I'm bored with men.
0: Oh, no. This from a dame that sits in the front row at circuses waiting for a human cannonball to overshoot the mark. Get her bored with men.
2: Arch, is this dame annoying you?
0: Yeah, very much.
2: Well, beat it, sister. This man has already been spoken for. Say, Arch.
0: Yeah?
2: I've been giving quite a lot of thought to what you told me.
0: You've been giving a lot of thought, huh? Well, good for you, Finnegan.
2: Only I forget what it is.
0: Oh, Okay, I'll explain it again. Now, and this goes for you, too, Planyoslavnik. You guys got to help me to keep me willpower, you know. Now, if a dame starts making passes at me, what do you do?
3: Well, we break it up.
0: Right. Now, how are you going to do it?
3: Very simple. I merely say, Madame, I believe you dropped your handkerchief. Then, when she bends over to pick it up...
0: Yes?
3: I kick her right in the teeth.
0: Ain't exactly Emily Posty, but at least it'll be effective. Now, let me see this Valentine. Hey, this I didn't notice. What's under the heart?
3: What's under the heart?
0: Yeah.
3: The liver.
0: No, I mean, what's under the heart on this Valentine? It's a poem. Let's see here. Roses are red, licorice is black. Kiss me, sweetheart, and I'll kiss you back. Hey, wait a minute. This proves that I know who's after me.
1: Who?
0: Shelley Winters.
1: Shelley Winters, are you kidding?
0: Look, Miss Duffy, this is poetry, ain't it?
1: Yeah.
0: Did you ever have a poet named Byron?
1: Yeah.
0: Sheets?
1: Mm-hmm.
0: Did it ever occur to you that there is also a poet named Shelley? As further proof, just take a look at this word.
4: What word?
0: Sweetheart.
3: Please, this is so sudden.
0: Please. Miss Slavnik, I'm talking about the word sweetheart in the poem. And Miss Duffy, in the word sweetheart, what's the first two letters?
1: S-W.
0: I suppose it's a coincidence that Shelley Winter's initial is also S-W? Finnegan, you better keep your eye on me tonight and watch that willpower. I'm afraid the dame has interior motives.
2: Don't worry, Arch. We'll protect you.
0: I think I'll need it. You know, she's at that dangerous Hollywood age. Between husbands. So don't forget your promise, fellas. The first time you see a gleam in your eye, I want you to quick hop in and frustrate her.
1: Well, you better put your frustrators on quick, because there she is coming in the door right now.
0: Oh, brother, look at those. I mean, look at that.
2: Arch, don't forget willpower.
0: Okay, Finnegan, I'll play it safe. I'll only look her in the face. Yes, sir, I'll bridle me passions. I'll stifle myself. I'll dam up my emotions.
5: Hello, Archie.
3: Run for the hills, boys. The dam has burst.
0: Ah, Shelley Winters.
5: Well, Archie, this is the first time I've ever...
0: Just a second, Miss Winters. I happen to know how you feel, but I'm sorry. The answer is definitely no.
5: Well, that's a cool greeting.
0: Coolness is as coolness does.
2: Attaboy, Arch.
5: Archie, aren't you even going to shake hands?
0: Well, I'll shake hands, okay, but just a quick one.
5: All right, then I'll take off my glove.
2: What's that?
5: I'll take off my glove.
2: Oh, no you don't, sister.
0: Thank you, Finnegan.
5: Here.
0: Look, Miss Winters, I want you to know that you mean nothing to me.
5: What?
0: You heard me. Them soft blue eyes, they mean nothing. That beautiful blonde hair and them lips. Gorgeous figure and them terrific legs. They do nothing to me, see?
3: Hey, boss,
0: what?
3: Here.
0: What?
3: Your eyes, they just popped out of their sockets.
5: Say, you're cute.
3: Don't say that.
5: But you are.
3: I know, but don't say that.
5: All right, I won't say it.
3: You won't say what?
5: You're cute.
3: Please, say it again.
0: Look, cut it out, Shelley. I can see right through you.
5: What?
0: I don't mean that. I mean this clumsy attempt to make me jealous. You know, you're just a moth to a flame. Just another one of the bats in me belfry.
5: Bats in the belfry is right.
0: Now, please, leave us forget the past and Get the conversation back to the drawing room. Now, tell me, what are they talking about in good old... You know, you're quite a dish.
5: Archie, my face is up here.
0: Oh, yes. By the way, that dress you're wearing.
5: Oh, it's really nothing.
0: You're so right. I must say for you, though, Miss Winters, that with a figure like yours, you don't need clothes. Tell me, what are people talking about in good old Hollywood these days?
5: Oh, the same thing. Each other.
0: Although, I wonder if they still remember me out there. You know, I once starred in a picture for Paramount.
5: Oh, yes, they're still talking about you.
0: Yeah, huh? What are they saying?
5: I don't know. I'm a lady. I always leave the room.
0: Well, tell me, what pictures you've been making lately?
5: Well, I just finished a Technicolor picture for Universal.
0: Well, what's it called?
5: Frenchie.
0: It's called Frenchie, huh?
2: Arch, don't forget, your willpower.
0: Don't worry, I'm just toying with the dame.
5: By the way, Archie, do you mind if I sit down?
0: No, sit down on that bar stool there. Speaking of the movies...
5: Archie, this bar stool is rather high.
0: We keep it that way so the customers won't feel small if they don't buy a second drink. Speaking of movies...
5: It's so nice to sit down. Oh, these high heels are killing me.
0: They're killing me, too. Speaking of movies...
5: Archie, do you think these black stockings go well with these shoes?
0: Black stockings? Yeah, very well. Smoking of spookies... making of spookies...
5: Archie, what's the matter with you?
0: What's the matter with me? Nothing.
3: Nothing. Nothing that a cold shower couldn't cure.
0: Slavnik. Miss Winters, speaking of Hollywood, by the way, you've got a run in your stocking.
5: Oh, I'll have to fix it.
0: Can I help you? May I get you a needle and thread, Miss Winters?
5: Well, that would be very sweet of you, Archie.
0: Not at all.
5: In fact, I think you're a very sweet boy.
0: Really?
5: And handsome, too.
0: Honest?
5: Of course.
0: Cross your legs and hope to die? Cross your legs and hope to die. It's the name of a new book. Speaking of books, have you read any good stockings lately? I mean books.
5: Oh, yes, I have.
0: That's nice. Anything new?
5: Yes.
0: What?
5: The new Kinsey Report.
0: That did it. Shelley, I'm a dead duck. May I have the pleasure of your next marriage?
5: Archie, is this a sincere proposal?
0: You think these goose pimples is falsies? It's a proposal, so what do you say?
5: Well, I'll have to think it over.
0: Well, why? You just told me I was sweet.
5: Yes.
0: And handsome.
5: I'm sorry, Archie, but the man I marry must have a lot of money.
3: Well, it was nice while it lasted.

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1: Look, Shelly, you got to marry me.
2: I'm sorry, Archie, but I can't break a promise.
1: A promise?
2: Yes, I promised myself that the next time I got married, it would be for money.
1: Got to have money, huh?
2: Absolutely.
1: Well, I ain't exactly saying that I'm filthy rich, but I ain't exactly saying that I'm filthy poor, neither.
3: No, it's just filthy.
1: Thank you. You see, Shelley, if I wasn't rich, you'd think this peasant would insult me.
2: But if you have so much money, why do you work in a place like this?
1: Look, Shelley, this tavern is just a hobby with me. You think if I worked here, I could afford to own a Rolls Royce with a mink tail and a radiator cap? Which reminds me, Yasha, Yasha, take the Rolls Royce down to one of my oil wells and fill it up with diesels.
2: I'm beginning to be impressed.
1: You ain't heard nothing yet. Oh, excuse me. Well, probably me wealthy stockbroker. Hello? Oh, hello, Whitcomb. Duffy, it's a night. Tell me, Whitcomb, how are all me stocks and bonds on Wall Street? Uh-huh. And what about Consolidated Amalgamated Inc.? Huh? They've incorporated? God, they've done it again. Buy a million more shares, and this time, not just them little common ones. Get me the big ones, the preferred. Very good, Whitcomb. And by the way, what happened to Maternity Ward? Mm-hmm. You see? And what about Consolidated Can? Bottom dropped out, huh? Well, in that case, I'll tell you what you do. Buy me 10,000 shares of Social Securities. Thanks, Whitcomb. Well, things seem to be popping on Wall Street.
2: Yes, it sounds like a real bull market.
1: Well, now that I've proved how rich I am, can you think of any reason for us not getting married?
2: No, but I will. Just give me a second. Oh, yes. How about your background?
1: Huh?
2: Your family.
1: Oh, them. Well, Grandpater was also a millionaire, you know. In fact, I shouldn't really talk about our family fortune without giving him credit. You know, he was the original flounder. Started as a poor boy, too. He mayflowered it over here with Grandmama. And they was lucky enough to pick up Pennsylvania at the right price. So I grew up on the estate and went to college.
2: Oh, what college did you go to?
1: Well, Dad wanted me to go to Harvard, and Mother wanted me to go to Yale.
2: What happened?
1: They compromised. That's when Dad built Princeton. So, you see, Shelley, I have both money and background. So, what do you say we take me two yachts and start on a little honeymoon?
2: Two yachts?
1: Yeah, marked his and hers. Now, leave us quit wasting time. Yasha, if Duffy calls, tell him me and Shelley is on our way down to Little Church around the corner, huh?
4: Little Church around the... Oh, no, you don't, sister.
1: Finnegan, please, stay away from this.
4: But, Arch, what about your willpower?
1: I know, but this time I'm really in love.
5: In love, he says. This is what he's telling all his wives.
1: Oh, no, Tanya, Slavnik, please, stay away from this.
5: And Miss Winters, Did he tell you he has 12 wives and 48 children?
2: 48 children?
5: One for every state in the Union.
2: Oh, this is terrible. And where are the wives?
5: Standing by for Alaska and Hawaii.
1: Shelly, please don't listen to them. They're nuts. Can't you tell just by looking at them that they're nuts?
2: I don't know. Around here, there's no basis for comparison.
1: Look, everybody, will you shut up and forget that willpower stuff? I'm proud to say that I have conquered me willpower. This dame I want to marry.
4: You want to marry?
1: Yeah.
4: That's where I spent all that dough.
1: What dough?
4: The dough I spent on that Valentine.
1: Oh!

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It's a great life this week for television enthusiasts. Yes, the current issue of Life magazine, dated February 12th, contains a really thrilling double-page advertisement showing RCA Victor's complete new 1951 series of million-proof television, America's favorite television, owned most, proved most, and now more wonderful than ever. 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

Maybe you're sort of tired of eating the same old thing day after day. Maybe you'd like to try something different, something delicious, something with a marvelous flavor that just knocks the spots off any other cereal you've ever tried. Now, if that's the case, why don't you ask your mother to let you have a big bowl of crackly, crunchy, golden brown Wheaties flakes tomorrow morning? Ask your mother to let you have a cereal you'll really like the taste of. Ask her for the big, husky cereal for wide-awake fellows and girls who not only start things, but who see them through. Your mother will be mighty glad to let you have Wheaties, too. For most any fellow's or girl's mother wants to see them eat a big bowl of a nourishing whole wheat cereal every morning. And your mother probably knows, too, that authorities now recognize that Wheaties supply the very same amount of heat-producing units you need to help keep your body warm these cold winter days as a cooked cereal does. So you can be sure she'll be glad to let you have all the Wheaties you want to eat this winter, if you ask her for them. Remind your mother to always look for the famous seal of acceptance of the Committee on Foods of the American Medical Association whenever she buys Wheaties. That seal means much to her. It tells her that Wheaties are a pure product, honestly advertised. And another thing, remind your mother that lots of grocers are featuring Wheaties and bananas now. Ask her to get some of each next time she goes to the store. Try that delicious breakfast combination tomorrow morning. You'll say it

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0: From the far horizons of the unknown come transcribed tales of new dimensions in time and space. These are stories of the future, adventures in which you'll live in a million could-be years on a thousand maybe worlds. The National Broadcasting Company, in cooperation with Street and Smith, publishers of astounding science fiction, presents
1: X minus one.
0: Tonight's story, The Embassy. Out of the infinitude of stars and planets in the solar system and other systems in the universe, it is almost mathematically certain that other forms of life exist on other worlds. Someday, in the future, in 1,000 years, or in the next 25 minutes, daring travelers through space will make contact with the inhabitants of another world. But the question is, will we contact them first, or will they contact us? A private detective agency in downtown New York.
2: Mr. Grafius, Mr. Broderick will see you.
3: Well, what can I do for you?
4: My name is Grafius, Grafius of Springfield. I would like your assistance in helping me locate a Martian embassy.
3: Would you say that again very slowly?
4: I came to New York to locate the Martian embassy.
3: I assume you were joking.
4: On the contrary, I am completely serious. As it happens, I am interested only in Martians at the moment.
3: I see. Okay, shoot.
4: Well, it occurred to me in the course of my studies that we, Earth people, cannot possibly be the only intelligent form of life in the universe. Since Mars is older geologically, and since it is also an atmospheric planet, its evolutionary history could easily be similar to ours. Do you follow me?
3: Well, so far, I can't say no.
4: If this is true, then they must have been watching us, observing us for hundreds, possibly thousands of years. They also know we are a militaristic, warlike race. We might conceivably set out to conquer and occupy Mars someday.
3: In which case, they would try to get the jump on us.
4: Ah, precisely, Mr. Broderick. Now, if you were planning to attack an unknown nation, what would be your first move, Mr. Broderick?
3: Well, intelligence. Find out what the odds are.
4: Oh, you have a very logical mind, sir. You would send agents to scout the nerve centers of earthly civilization and advancement. Not Kansas City or Equatorial Africa, my dear sir, but here, in New York, the most technically advanced spot on the earth.
3: And you want me to help you prove this theory of yours?
4: Precisely. The expense doesn't interest me.
3: Well, now, this may take a long, long time, Mr. Grafius. After all, nobody has ever seen the Martian.
4: I assure you they will be very ordinary appearing people.
3: Mm-hmm.
4: Very likely they live together in downtown New York. Most certainly they live in a private house with no servants to pry in their affairs.
3: Oh, some ordinary people who live in a private house in downtown New York. How much is the look of Martians in the classified section of the phone book?
4: There's one other lead which might help you.
3: What's that?
4: They would be almost certain to...

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1: Well, now, that might be something.
2: Okay, Mr. Grotius, it's a deal.
0: Excellent. I shall contact you tomorrow.
3: Here's an address that takes everything from Pick Magazine to the Manchester Guardian. 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Pick, Look, Scientific America, the Daily News, Daily Worker, the Police Gazette, Journal of Engineering, a Scientific Quarterly, America Psychiatric Journal.
1: Let me see that.
3: Yeah.
1: Oh, Doolin, Doolin, sometimes I wonder, what is the address on this?
3: Well, it's 9 West 124th Street.
1: Which happens to be the Harlem branch of the New York Public Library. Now listen, Noodlebrain, what we're looking for is a private house.
3: Oh, boss, what is the sense of all this? You know there ain't no Martian embassy in New York.
1: This crackpot is paying us $100 a day, and we got to keep him happy. Do you understand?
3: Yeah.
1: Also, I have a hunch that Mr. Grotius is not looking for any Martian embassies. He is looking for something quite different. So we are going to find it for him.

0: which house is it, Doolin?
1: It's right down there in number 108. Nobody comes out, nobody goes in. I asked around.
0: You haven't been blabbing around the neighborhood that we're looking for the Martian embassy, have you?
1: Boss, I'm stupid, but I ain't that stupid.
0: Who'd you talk to?
1: I struck up what you might call a casual acquaintanceship with those two girls standing with the baby carriages up the street. That cute one is real cute.
0: Look, Doolin, don't try to do anything intelligent, all right? Just keep walking up and down, see?
1: Check.
0: I'm going back to the office to meet Grappia.
1: I'll see you later, boss. Hiya, beautiful.
2: Hiya, Flatfoot.
1: Name is Doolin, honey. Iron Man Doolin.
2: Your line is getting rusty, Iron Man.
1: So help me, honey. If I'm feeding you a line, may the heavens open up and strike me dead. Hey, what's that?
2: Look out!

0: I'm sorry to have kept you waiting, Mr. Grimes.
1: Thank you.
0: But I've had doing casing our first lead for a week now. It's a house down in Greenwich Village, privately rented, number 108 Conklin Street. Nobody seems to know anything about who lives there, except that they subscribe to every paper and scientific journal put out. Also, there's a radio antenna on the roof.
2: Oh, you don't suppose your Mr. Doolan will try to get inside the house? If this place is the Martian embassy...
0: No, don't worry. Doolan can take care of himself. I'll stop him now. Excuse me. Hello. Yeah, speaking.
2: Doolan?
0: Yeah, he works for me.
2: What?
0: No. No, I can't think of any. Yeah, sure. Okay, I'll be right down. Okay, Lieutenant, yeah. Yeah, right away.
2: Something the matter?
0: Doolan is dead, Mr. Grampius. All right, come on, we get a cab. I have to identify the body.

0: Oh, Lieutenant, I'm Broderick.
1: Oh, there's your boy, Broderick.
0: Anybody see it?
1: A maid pushing a baby carriage. We can't seem to get any sense out of her.
0: You mind if I talk to her?
1: Hanson, this guy wants to ask the girl a few questions.
2: Please. I told you what I saw. How many times I got to tell you?
0: Look, miss. The dead man was a personal friend of mine. Would you tell me what happened?
2: Helen and I were standing in front of Rathman's candy store up on the corner. We both had the babies out. He said hello and joked a little. Then...
0: What happened?
2: It's too awful.
0: No, please.
2: Well, first he squashed. And then the stone fell on him.
0: Could you repeat that?
2: They don't believe me. But Helen saw it, too.
0: Saw what?
2: First he squashed, and then it fell on him. He was mashed flat before it even hit him.
0: Now, look.
1: That's the story, Broderick.
2: Please, let me alone. Let me go home. I told you what I saw. Now, let me alone. Let me alone.
3: Did you learn anything, Mr. Broderick?
0: I don't know.
3: May I ask, what do you intend doing?
0: Well, as soon as the cops clear out and this place quiets down, little Broderick is going to pay a personal call on the Martian embassy. Or whatever number 108 is.

0: Whatever you are, open that door.
1: Yes?
0: Oh.
1: Well, young man.
0: Oh, excuse me, ma'am. Is the lady of the house at home?
1: Oh, I'm the lady of the house.
0: Oh, well, my name is Broderick. I represent the Manhattan Child Adoption Center. We're soliciting funds and clothing for stranded and unadopted children.
1: Won't you come inside?
0: Well, we don't. Usually we...
1: Oh, nonsense. I'm old enough to be your grandmother. Besides, my son, Lauren, is working at home.
0: Your son?
1: Oh, he's a bibliographer. He writes summaries of articles and books from scientific journals and publications for libraries and universities.
0: Oh, I see.
1: Sit down, Mr. Broderick. Let me pour you a cup of tea.
0: Oh, thank you. Well, you know, I'm not much of a tea drinker, but it seems to have a strange taste.
1: Oh, it's my own recipe.
0: Well, I think that I'd better be running along now.
1: You haven't finished your tea, Mr. Patrick.
0: No, really, I feel a little funny.
1: I'll call Lauren.
0: No. Sorry, I'm leaving. I just feel kind of dizzy.
1: I'm sure Lauren would like to hear about the adoption center. I'll call him.
0: No, don't.
1: No, but I must. Besides, you aren't well. Lauren!
0: I've got to get out.
1: Lauren! Lauren, hurry!
0: Look out. Get out of my way.
1: No. You must stay.
2: Yes, Mother.
0: You drug my tea. You let go of my arm.
1: Lauren!
0: Let go!
1: No! Oh!
0: I've got to get out. The front door. Open. Open.
3: What happened?
1: The other one, that Broderick, he was here. I drugged his tea.
3: He got away?
1: He was suspicious.
3: Fool!
1: Idiot! Go after him.
3: Risk another murder on our doorstep. Are you insane?
1: But he suspects.
3: Well, we'll have to take our chances. We'll have to think of some other way.
1: If he goes to the authorities...
3: Oh, they'll laugh at him.
1: How did they find out?
3: I don't know how. But I'm certain someone else sent them.
1: Who?
3: I don't know. I'm afraid to let myself think. It might be. It just might be.

0: to get help.
1: Look out.
0: Miss, please.
2: All right, miss. We'll take care of him. Come along, mister. I'm going to give you a break and take you back to the wife and kids.
0: No, you can't. I'm sick.
2: Sick, is it? What's the matter?
0: I'm drugged. They drugged me.
2: Who drugged you?
0: In number 108, the Martians.
2: Who?
0: The Martians in 108, the Martian Embassy.
2: Well, I've seen them with pink elephants, rabbits, and mice, but you're the first one that's got Martians.
0: Oh, it's true, I tell you.
2: Ah, come along.
0: Listen, don't take me back there. They'll kill me. I've got to make you understand.
2: Here, I'll help you up the steps.
0: What was my name? My name is Broderick, a private dick.
2: We'll find out about this.
0: No.
2: Oh. Here, don't try any tricks.
0: Officer, listen, please. I'll give you anything, $1,000, but please, listen. For God's sake, listen.
1: Yes, officer?
0: Oh.
1: Why, Broderick.
2: You know this lush tranny?
1: Oh, why, that's my son, Broderick.
0: Oh. No, she's Martian.
2: He's in pretty bad shape. You better get him to bed.
1: Oh, dear, and he was doing so well at the Alcoholic Society. He must have gotten off again.
2: Looks like he's ready to pass out.
1: Lauren.
3: What is it, Mother? Oh, Brock.
1: Your brother, Broderick, has been drinking again.
0: No, officer, please.
2: Look out, he's passed out.
3: Oh, I'll take care of him, officer. We've handled this sort of thing before.
2: Can you manage okay?
3: We'll be fine. Thank you.
1: Oh, you've been very kind, officer.
2: Nothing at all, Granny. I know how it is with these alkies. Well, I'll be seeing you.

0: Martian embassy. Martian. Oh, my head.
1: Our Mr. Broderick is regaining consciousness, Mother.
0: What? What happened? I can't get up. No.
1: Do not struggle, Mr. Broderick. It will be impossible for you to rise from that chair. The pressure from this ray will keep you there.
0: Ray? Who are you?
1: Well, you've already guessed, Mr. Broderick.
0: You mean this really is the...
1: The Martian embassy? Yes. Yes, you have the honor to be the first prisoner of the Imperial Government of Mars.
0: First prisoner?
1: Yes. After the invasion, of course, you will all be our prisoners.
0: What sort of nonsense is this?
1: No nonsense, Mr. Broderick. As your people will soon find out. Our preparations for an invasion are nearly completed now. As soon as we give the signal, our armed forces will launch a surprise attack. And then the Earth will be ours.
0: You're crazy.
1: Or not half as mad as you, Mr. Broderick, to come muddling so foolishly into our affairs. It was a mistake, Mr. Broderick. A fatal mistake.
0: So Doolan's death was no accident, then, huh?
1: Assuredly not. We found it necessary to use a pressure ray on your friend. The block of concrete was an afterthought. We thought it might help to divert suspicion.
0: All right. So what happens now?
1: If you cooperate, you can look forward to a quick, painless death. Like your friend, Mr. Doolan.
0: If not...
1: Well, this pressure ray has many delicate adjustments. It can move a pin, or it can crush a boulder. Let me demonstrate. You see, Mr. Broderick, as if an invisible vice were crushing you.
0: What do you want?
1: The name of your client. We are interested in knowing who is so anxious to locate the Martian embassy.
0: The names of my clients are confidential.
1: Well?
2: All right!
1: Turn it off, Mother. Mr. Broderick has seen the wisdom of speech.
0: His name is Graffius.
3: Graffius?
0: Yes.
3: An unusual name for an Earthman.
1: Describe him.
0: Well, I don't think I really can.
1: Describe him.
0: He's tall. The big forehead. About 60. Wears thick glasses. He's bald.
3: Lauren, it sounds like one of them.
1: Yes. Yes, it does. Contact the planet. Tell them we suspect that our plans are known. Ask for an acceleration of the invasion day.
3: At once.
0: What about me?
1: Oh, I am sorry, Mr. Broderick. But I'm afraid you know too much now. In exactly 5 seconds, you will feel the full impact of the ray which faces you. I would suggest that you relax and meet your fate calmly.
0: But no, wait a minute.
1: You will feel no pain, just a wall of force crushing you.
0: Yes, but listen.
1: Five.
0: But you can't do this.
1: Four.
0: He isn't human.
1: Yes, I know we're not human. Three.
0: Yes, but do you understand?
1: Two.
0: And now.
1: One.
0: Mother in heaven.
1: Now.
0: Come.
2: Lauren.
0: It didn't work.
1: Listen, something has happened. The magnetic field is dead.
4: Stand back from the pressure ray, please. It will not function anyway. I have decontrolled your field.
2: Lauren. Lauren is one of them. They've found us.
4: Did you think we wouldn't? You are free to move now, Mr. Brown.
0: Look, I don't know how you got in here, Graffius, but stick around. These babies are really Martians, just like you said. They're planning to invade the Earth and take over.
4: There will be no invasion.
0: All right, you keep these characters covered. I'll get the police.
4: There will be no need for the police. I intend to handle them myself.
0: But, Graffius, the police will want
4: to... Do not call the police.
1: I don't get it.
5: You fool of an earthling. Don't you realize with whom you are dealing? The invasion of Earth by Mars will be like child's play compared with what...
2: Lauren!
0: Oh! Holy mackerel. I just flattened out.
4: Yeah? Like your friend, Mr. Doolin. Oh, I detest the use of violence where the intellect can rule. But unfortunately, the Martians are a threat to us and must be destroyed so that we can proceed with our own plans.
0: What plans?
4: Naturally, you wouldn't comprehend.
0: Wait a minute. There are some things here that I do understand. A second ago, that pressure ray didn't work. Now you're using it like it was a toy. Now that you get in here, anyway. Who are you? Another one of these Martians?
4: No, Mr. Broderick. I happen to be a Venusian.
0: A what?
4: A representative of the planet of Venus.
0: You're crazy.
4: Not at all. Martian invasion would be like child's play compared to ours. The Martians would simply have conquered and enslaved your people. We Venusians intend to exterminate you completely.
0: And I suppose that you were going to start by knocking me off.
4: On the contrary, you are free to leave any time you please.
0: Leave?
4: Yes.
0: Are you kidding? I know your plans, the invasion. I can go...
4: Tell the police? Go ahead. What? Why don't you try it, brother?
0: Because the minute I turn my back, you're going to let me have it.
4: Suppose you try it and see. I have no interest in stopping you. Go ahead. Run to the police. Tell them anything you like.
0: All right, Buster, you ask for this. Why? You let me go.
6: Yeah, here. Where do you think you're running to?
0: Officer, listen to me.
6: Oh, it's you again. The one with the marks.
0: Listen, that story is true. You've got to believe me. You've absolutely got to believe me. They're inside that house, inside number 108. He killed them.
6: Who killed them?
0: Raphius, the leader of the Venusian invasion.
6: Venusian invasion.
0: Look, they're going to take over the Earth. Listen to me. Go in that house.
6: Martians, now Venusians. Okay, brother, I've heard enough. You're batty as a bedbug. Come along.
0: Please, where are you taking me?
6: Bellevue Psychiatric Ward, my friend. Come on.
0: No, but you...
6: Come along.
0: You don't understand. Why are you such a fool? Go of me! There's going to be an invasion. The Venusians are going to invade us. Why don't you listen to me? Why don't you listen?
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8: 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And Charlie Butterworth for your contribution to the evening's fun. And immediately after Tiny's message, there's a little vocal contribution I'd like to make. All right, Tiny?
9: Thank you, Al. Okay, Lud? That sentimental little ballad is called Hands Across the Table. Whether it conjures up a picture of two romantic people holding hands or a picture of Junior reaching across the table for a second piece of cake, I want you to remember this one fact. Those hands, no matter whose they are, can spread the germs of many common diseases. That's why I want you to realize how important it is to keep hands clean, to wash them regularly and always before meals with Lifebuoy, which not only removes dirt, but helps to remove germs. Teach the children this habit. Form it yourself. Always use Lifebuoy for hands and face as well as the bath.
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17: Now, tonight's adventure into the unknown, into the world of Dimension X. Somewhere in Europe, a man is walking through the darkness down a cobblestone street. It's early evening still, only a little past eight, but the street is strangely deserted. He pauses, looks behind him, then knocks quietly on a door.
18: Yes?
19: Is Engineer Winsler in?
18: What is it, please?
19: Mrs. Winsler?
18: Yes.
19: I'm selling brushes.
17: We have a nice line of brooms. They sweep well.
18: Do they sweep the little or the large?
17: Both. They're especially fine for the large.
18: Come in. What cell are you in?
17: I'm not with the underground. I'm an American, newspaper correspondent. It's all right. Chief Nine said I should see your husband. He gave me the password. Look, you know the Americans are on your side.
18: Well, I don't know. My husband is not home at the moment. If I...
19: Ava, who is it?
18: Is someone to see Alan, Father.
19: Oh.
18: My father-in-law knows nothing. Don't see anything which might disturb him.
17: Okay.
19: You wish to see my son, Mr...
17: Arnold. Yes, a friend asked me to look him up.
18: Mr. Arnold is an American correspondent, Father.
19: Oh, an American. It is not often I have had the chance to talk to an American these days.
17: Things have changed, haven't they?
19: Yes, these last few years, we have been out of touch with the world. I was working in my laboratory, Mr. Arnold. Would you care to come in while you wait for my son?
18: Father... Not the laboratory.
19: Ava, we cannot ask our guest to sit alone in the library. And besides, I would like to talk. Huh? This way, please.
17: Thank you.
19: Mr. Arnold, I know nothing of politics. My only interest is science. Come, I will show you what we are doing. A most interesting experiment. Really, very interesting.
20: Dr. Lynch now.
19: Oh, this is Dr. Erickson, my associate. Dr. Erickson, Mr. Arnold.
20: An American.
17: Yes.
20: Dr. Lynch, is it advisable to allow strangers in the laboratory?
19: Oh, Mr. Arnold, it's my son's friend.
20: Dr. Lynch, you will recall that the last directive...
19: It has no bearing on the work we are doing. Our experiment is in the field of pure science. It has no military application.
20: But the directive said...
19: Dr. Erickson, may I remind you that I am still in charge of this laboratory.
20: Very well. If you will excuse me, I want to test a new diatomic
19: atmosphere. I will do that.
17: Sorry, Dr. Winston. I'm afraid your friend Erickson doesn't like my looks.
19: Oh, no, no. It's not that. It's just that he's worried. He's worried for me. Afraid that someone will misinterpret your visit and report me to the authorities. He's my most loyal and trusted assistant. But he tends to exaggerate the danger.
17: Well, I hope you're right, Doctor. Say, this is some setup you've got here. That 10-foot plastic cylinder, what's that for?
19: Every experiment must have a focal point, and that transparent cylinder is ours.
17: Mm-hmm.
19: The objects upon which we wish to work are placed inside and brought under the catalyzed beam over here.
20: Ava!
18: That's Alan now. Excuse me, I go and tell him.
17: What is this experiment you're working on, Dr. Winston?
19: A very interesting new problem. You say you are not a physicist or engineer, Mr. Arnold?
17: No, I'm not, but I can follow you, if that's what you mean.
19: Yes. Well, you have been working with a problem of subatomic particles. Now, in attempting to manipulate them, to bring them closer to each other, we have discovered that we can shrink objects, reduce them in size.
17: Well, that's very interesting.
19: Mm-hmm.
17: How much can you reduce them? Half size?
19: Oh, much more. You can make objects become microscopic and still retain their characteristics.
17: Doesn't seem possible.
19: You can make them even smaller. Much smaller. Theoretically, in fact, down to atomic dimensions.
17: Well, as I said before, I'm no expert, Dr. Winston, but tell me, what's the point? What good does it do to shrink anything down to that size?
19: You do not understand. Man has never actually seen an atom. But if we can reduce a camera and recording instruments to the atom size, then we would know the secrets of the universe.
17: Mm-hmm.
20: Ah, there you are, Mr. Arnold.
17: Hello, Alan.
20: You can't be interested in this. Why don't we go into the study and talk?
19: But Mr. Arnold is interested.
17: Well, sir, maybe I'd better talk to Alan at that.
20: Excuse me, Dr. Winston. Yes? I mean to ask you if you think you can get along without me for a few minutes. There's something I must do. It's important.
19: Yes. As long as it will not take too much time.
20: No, it won't take me long. It has been a pleasure, Mr. Arnold. I shall see you soon, I hope.
17: Yeah, sure. Okay, Alan, let's go talk.

0: Your credentials seem to be in order, Mr. Arnold. I talked to our chief after Ava explained why you were here. I don't agree with him.
1: Look, Alan, you think the chief of your cell would have let me come here if he didn't think I was trustworthy and could help?
0: I know, but...
1: Public opinion can't be marshaled overnight, you know. Not even in America. Suppose the revolution is successful.
0: It will be.
1: All right, your only chance to make it stick will be in recognition by our government. And immediate help. Now, my stories can do a lot to lay the foundation for that. And with the date of the uprising so near...
0: You know too much, Mr. Arnold, if this should leak to the secret police.
1: Now, don't worry about it. It's my neck as much as yours.
0: What do you think, Ava?
2: Chief Nine said he was to be given the fullest cooperation.
0: Very well, then. What do you want to know?
1: Question one. What makes you think this revolution really has a chance? You can't fight tanks and guns with just your bare hands.
0: Mr. Arnold, we believe the Wensler machine can solve our biggest problem.
1: What's that?
0: How to collect arms without being attacked by the secret police.
1: Oh, yeah. Yeah, I see.
0: Now, suppose we could reduce all our equipment. Electronic guns, ray gas, anti-tank blaster. Anything which could be brought in unassembled. Reduce it to so small a size that a woman's handbag could hold enough to equip a regiment. You see what that would mean?
1: Yeah, sure. No one would think of looking for a cannon.
0: Precisely. But Father's machine and the cylinder were necessary for the reduction. That's why our supply depot is right here.
1: Here?
0: Yes. When the day arrives, we'll enlarge the arms and pass them out.
1: Yes, but where's the stuff now?
0: Ava,
2: yeah.
0: Please get me that model from the mantel.
2: Oh, of course. Here you are.
0: Take a look at this, Mr. Arden.
1: Well, that's a model of an anti-tank blaster, complete to every detail.
0: Not a model, Mr. Arnold. This is an anti-tank gun, reduced in the cylinder by the Wensler process. At the proper time, we shall enlarge it, wheel it out through the garage, and set it up. When the men assemble, we pass out the rest of the arms, and we have our revolution. A division of men, properly armed, can take the...
2: Let's get back to the laboratory. Father will think it odd that we have been gone so long.
3: Oh, I was wondering where you were, Alan.
4: I don't know what's keeping Erickson. He should have been back long ago. I need some help on this circuit.
1: Of course, Father. What are you doing?
4: Erickson, I have amplified the effect by putting another diatomic catalyzer into phase. I want to give a test run, Alan, if you will bring one of the animals from the cage.
0: Yes, Father.
1: Animals?
4: Yes, we are experimenting over the reduction of living animals, guinea pigs.
1: How does it work?
4: Those we diminish to microscopic size return unharmed. But those sent down to the atomic dimension...
1: Yeah?
4: The cylinder returns. But there's nothing inside. Nothing.
1: So, Dr. Wensler, have you ever tried it on a human being?
0: I tried to persuade Father to send me down to find out what's making the animals vanish.
4: No, Alan.
0: But, Father, we've installed high-frequency radio communication now. If anything started to go wrong with me, I could tell you in time to reverse the process.
4: No, I will never permit it.
0: All right. Guinea pigs it is, then. But someday, Father, I... Yes, dear?
2: Come to the window.
0: What is it?
2: That man, the one in the raincoat. He has been standing in that doorway across the street ever since I looked out the window.
0: What of it?
2: I don't like it, Alan. He has been standing there just looking at our house.
0: Oh?
2: Alan, do you think it is?
0: I don't know. I'm not sure. Ava?
2: Yes?
0: You know what we planned in this eventuality.
2: Yes.
0: Get the arms and the provisions. We can't afford to take a chance.
2: All right, Alan.
3: Now, what is it, my son? What is...
0: Father, it's better for you not to know too much, but I'm a member of the underground.
3: No.
0: Ava, too. We have... No. Well, we have some contraband hidden in the house. We'll have to put it in the cylinder.
3: Contraband? What do you mean?
0: Arms, Father. Arms and provisions for an army reduced to 1/40th size.
3: Alan!
0: Yes, we must put them in the cylinder and warm up the machine. If it is the secret police, we'll make the arms invisible, microscopic in size.
1: Can I help?
0: If you wish, Mr. Arnold, you could help my wife get the supply.
1: Okay.
2: Alan!
0: What is it, Ava?
2: Two police cars have just turned the corner. They're full of men.
0: That changes matters. Father, you'll have to operate the machine yourself. Ava and I are getting into the cylinder.
3: No, Alan, you can't. It's too dangerous.
0: It's the only way, Father. Those are the secret police.

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1: Tomorrow morning, get up and get at 'em with Wheaties to help. Now, does that sound as if I just made it up? Well, listen, folks. It's real. It's so. 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Yep, 7 o'clock Wheaties, 11 o'clock, still feeling good and working happy. 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You may be driving a tractor or driving a bargain. 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You try it. Really now. See how Wheaties at 7 can help at 11.
2: Atomic catalyzer ready?
3: Ready. Set at 0.034.
2: Good. All right, Eva. Get in the cylinder.
3: Alan, I can't let you take the chance, Alan. Isn't it enough to make the supplies disappear?
2: Not for the secret police. They must know something, otherwise they wouldn't be here.
3: But how could they prove anything?
2: No, Father. Every man has his breaking point. And I can't afford to gamble with the lives of others. I don't know how I'd react on the torture.
3: Torture?
2: Oh, Father, you are naive, but don't worry, you'll be safe. Everyone knows you aren't interested in politics. Mr. Arnold is an American. Perhaps that will protect him.
4: They're coming now.
3: Oh, my son, what have you done?
2: There's no time for recriminations now, Father. I'm getting in with Eva. Arnold, will you help my father with the machine?
5: And after?
6: Yes, I'll do whatever I can.
2: Thank you. Now, take us down to sub-microscopic size.
3: Yes.
2: Hold us down until the police have come. Tell them we've left. They won't dare meddle with the machine. Tell them it will mean death to anyone who gets in the way of the beam. When they're gone, bring us back up. I'll maintain radio silence until I hear from you.
3: Very well, my son.
2: There they are. The machine's warmed up. Move over, Eva. I'm coming in.
7: I've switched on the radio. If you can hear me, secure the porthole, Arnold.
6: Okay, we hear you. Porthole secure.
7: Ready, Father?
3: Yes. Are the oxygen vent tanks all right?
7: Eva? Yes.
6: Okay. They're breaking down the door.
3: Atomic setting 034. Preliminary release. Temperature?
7: 27 degrees centigrade. 760 millimeters pressure. Hurry, Father.
3: Very well. Now. Raycon.
7: Alpha 4. Beta 16. Gamma 0.12. Temperature 30 centigrade. Pressure 1100.
3: Be careful.
6: Holy mackerel, the cylinder's only 3 feet high.
7: Open the door. Temperature 36. Pressure 1800.
3: It's getting too high. I can't do it. Stand by to reverse.
7: No. The temperature and pressure show signs of stabilizing. Now 38 and 2000. Make setting at angstrom 5, 10 times to the third.
3: That's a small.
7: We can't afford to take chances.
6: Only 3 inches high.
7: It's all right, Father. Temperature and pressure beginning to drop.
3: Thank God.
6: A half inch high.
3: Oh, they're coming. They're coming.
7: My Father. God bless you. If anything happens, it isn't your fault. Remember, this is my doing. Eva, switch off.
8: Keep those men.
2: Yes, come on. Stop.
3: Don't come near the beam. No, this machine is in operation and can kill anyone coming within range.
8: Shut off that machine.
3: The machine cannot be shut off until it reaches nadir. A sudden reversal would cause an explosion and take us all with it.
8: You there. Who are you?
6: Who, me? Just a friend of the family.
8: I've asked him.
6: Now, you get your hands off me. Let go of me.
8: Now, Dr. Wensler, your son and his wife, where are they? Answer me, you old fool.
3: They
4: left a few minutes before you came.
8: Left? Jan, I told you to watch all the exits.
2: We did, Commander. Mouse could not have escaped. I swear it by the leader.
8: They are not here. You. What do you know of this?
4: I told you they left some time ago.
8: Keep an eye on them. And keep away from that machine. Jan.
5: Yes, sir.
8: Send out a general alarm.
5: Yes, Commander.
8: Dr. Winslow. Yes. Who are your son's friends?
3: Please. Commander, let me finish my experiment. I know nothing about my son's activities or his friends. I swear it. I know nothing about politics.
8: So?
3: I must stay here until this experiment is finished. It is too dangerous to be left unattended.
8: Very well. I'll take the American to headquarters. The rest of you, search the house.
5: Look here, I'm an American citizen. I demand...
3: Erickson!
9: Yes, my dear Winslow. Have you found him, Commander?
3: Erickson, you have betrayed me.
9: I am a member of the League of Loyal Scientists. Your son is the traitor, not I. Have you found him, Commander?
8: No. We have searched the house. Nothing. They swear the son and his wife escaped before we arrived.
9: That is ridiculous. They were here when I left. People do not vanish into thin air.
8: Then where are they?
9: Right under your nose, Commander.
8: What?
9: They're in the cylinder, of course, under the beam there. That is the only place they could be. Allow me to handle the controls. You shall have your prisoners in 5 minutes.
8: I see. Very clever, Dr. Wensler. Very clever. All right, Erickson. You take charge of the machine.
3: You spy, you traitor.
9: Don't let him touch that guy. No. Grab him.
3: You don't. You won't.
9: There. He has set it for subatomic dimension.
8: What does that mean?
9: Whatever is in that cylinder has become as small as the atom.
8: Then shut it off.
9: It has almost reached nadir. They must wait 10 seconds, then reverse polarities. The machine has reached nadir. Angstrom 10 to the minus 11. We must now wait 10 seconds. 1, 2, 3, 4.

0: What's the matter, Alan?
1: I don't know. Something must have gone wrong.
0: Alan, look out there.
1: Why, it's the solar system.
0: It's coming at us so fast. Look, the sun.
1: The sun? No, that can't be. Eva, that's the nucleus of an atom. We've reached the subatomic dimension. That sun is the nucleus. And those planets are the electrons revolving about it.
0: That planet coming up at us. There on the other side of the sun. I mean the nucleus. It's...
1: an electron. It's growing in size. We're heading straight for it.
0: We're coming down on it. We are going to land.

0: guess we finally reached the Labia. We haven't shrunk for the past 2 or 3 hours.
1: Where are we?
0: I don't know. Somewhere in a valley between the mountains of a huge electronic ring.
1: Some funny, resting on the surface of an electron.
0: Look. The soil under the floor of the cylinder.
1: It looks like vegetation.
0: Yes. Moss. Like it. That's the last of the air. I've been expecting it to go out for the past 2 days. We have, perhaps, a half hour more. Eva, dearest.
1: I know.
0: There is one chance. That vegetation. That means there must be some sort of atmosphere on this electronic planet. We have to take that chance. Eva, are you willing to step out of the cylinder with me?
1: Of course, my dearest. For whither thou goest, I will go. Thy people shall be my people, and thy God, my God. For thou diest, I will...
0: We haven't much time. Ready?
1: Ready. All right. Open the porthole.

0: 7, 8, 9, 10. All right, 10 seconds. I shall now reverse polarity. I see something.
1: The cylinder?
0: Yes, here it is. Just a few seconds more and it will become normal size.
2: A foot high.
1: Keep that man quiet. Rolls very rapidly.
0: Yes. 8 feet high. 4. Now. There you are, Commander. And in a moment, you will see your prisoners.
1: Get the door open.
3: Yes, sir. There is no door, my Commander.
1: No door? Erickson.
0: But there must be.
3: No, sir. Nothing but a gas valve.
1: You are right. Nothing but violet gas.
2: That's impossible.
1: Where are your son and his wife?
4: We told you they left the house some time ago.
0: That is a lie. Where are they?
2: I do not know.
1: Erickson, open that valve.
0: Let the gas be poisonous.
1: We shall see. Open the valve. Very slightly. What is that?
0: I don't know. I seem to hear music inside my head.
1: So did I.
0: Apparently the gas produces auditory hallucinations.
1: Open the valve again. Careful.
3: We, the people of peace, greet the great scientist, the omnipotent, the maker of all.
1: I thought I had a voice.
2: So did I.
3: This is the law of our people, laid down by our first father 10 million years ago. But always and ever there be this record of our race. For it is told that thou, in the fruitfulness of time, shall take back unto thee this ark, like unto that cylinder in which the first father and mother of us all came unto us.
2: I don't understand.
3: I am the last of our race. And the sun is cold and desolation is upon the face of our planet. But in our time there was majesty and joy and the gleaning of the fruits of the soil. For we have been the people of peace. And life was bountiful for generations until that day came when in thy everlasting wisdom thou didst decree the end of all. Though there were some who wept, we did not query why. For we have been a happy race. We have followed the law of the first father, Alan, and of the great mother, Eva.
2: No.
3: And we have builded this ark so that there may be report of our deeds and of the fulfillment of the trust. Now I, Lamarian, the last of the billions who lived here, do lie me down into that last sleep, from which, if thou will, I shall awake unto the land which is thine. Hail, O great one, from the descendants of Alan and Eva, hail and farewell.
2: Good Lord, what was that?
1: And the neighbor, Dr. Wensler, where are they?
2: They are beyond your reach.
1: What do you mean?
2: Don't you understand? All time is relative. 1 year of our time is one revolution of the planet Earth about the sun. Somewhere down in the microcosmos, my son and his wife found themselves in an atomic universe.
0: Of course.
2: And landed upon an electronic planet. That planet whirled around its sun, the nucleus of an atom, a million times in the space of a second. Our second.
4: Dr. Wensley, what are you trying to say?
2: That voice he heard is the voice of a human being, the last member of a race whose blood is mine. For in the space of 10 seconds of our time, Alan and Eva settled upon their microcosmic planet and bore sons and daughters in the great and peaceful race that lived and died beyond infinity. And my children, Alan and Eva, who founded that race are dead and gone. 10 million years ago. 10 seconds ago.

0: Tonight, Dimension X has presented Beyond Infinity, an original radio drama written by Pierre Gerson. Featured in the cast were Les Damon as Arnold, Lotta Stavitsky as Ava, E.A. Krumschmidt as Dr. Wentzler, and Joe DeSantis as Alan Wentzler. Your narrator was Norman Rose. Music by Albert Berman. Dimension X is produced by Van Woodward and directed by Edward King. In a moment, we'll tell you about next week's show. And now, here is your Wheaties man, Frank Martin.
1: This is Ed Prentice, batting for Frank Martin, to bring you a word from a fellow most of you know. Lucius, would you step over here, please?
2: You bet, Ed. Folks, I'm Lou Catlin. I've been playing shortstop for the Chicago White Sox practically forever.
1: Yes, it is practically forever. This makes your 20th season, Luke. You think it's going to be a permanent job?
2: Well, you know, Ed, I play baseball like I eat Wheaties. Just get set and plow right through. Wheaties and baseball just seem to go together. The Wheaties give me the energy to play more baseball, and a tough game gives me the appetite to eat more Wheaties. I think it's a real nice arrangement.
1: Well, Mr. Appling, if you're happy, so are we. Thanks a million to our real Wheaties champion, Luke Appling.
3: And folks, if you haven't had the pleasure of Wheaties lately, have some tomorrow. Wheaties, breakfast of champions. And eat happy.
0: Next week, a strange story of other worlds. The story of the barbaric Potters of Thirst. Another adventure into the unknown world of tomorrow. The world of...
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0: fate plays no favorites. It could happen to you.
1: Book 701, page 327. Yes, here it is. Life record of Janice Bennett. A record in which you, Janice, although young and attractive, have left disappointment, heartache, and anger in your wake. For regardless of what it meant to others, you always took the easy way out for yourself. And now, for a brief moment, I, fate, look ahead to an instant of crisis in your life.
2: But, Philip, why have you stopped?
3: Well, at the head of the stairs, I claim.
2: And what of it? Philip, where's your arm? Philip, don't you hear me? Philip, Philip, where are you?
3: Right here, I swear.
2: Philip!
1: Yes, Janice Bennett chose the path of evil. But then I, fate, intervened. And because of a little thing, a broken pair of glasses, he soon will be condemned to death. But mark well the words, you who listen, for fate is not ruthless, not without purpose. In a moment, I will read again from the Diary of Fate.
0: In a moment, we'll unfold our story. But first, here is our announcer.

0: Yes, Janice Bennett will find as others have found. That no mortal can compute the final result of little things. For they are the tools with which I work. Remember, Janice, how it all started? You stood near the rail of an ocean liner, carrying you from Cape Town, South Africa to New York. When a little thing happened, a trivial thing destined to change the whole pattern of your life.
1: Pardon me, miss, but I believe this is yours.
2: What? Oh, were you speaking to me?
1: Yes, your handkerchief. It almost fell overboard. Here you are.
2: Oh, why, thank you very much.
1: Oh, it's a pleasure, I assure you. We sound just like something out of the gay 90s.
2: Well, how do you mean?
1: Oh, pretty girl dropped handkerchief. Obliging fellow picks it up and...
2: And I'm much too modern to pull an old trick like that. Believe me, I didn't realize I dropped it.
1: Well, accident or not, it was still very effective. You see, if you hadn't dropped it, I'd never have met you and learned your name.
2: All right, you win. I'm Janice.
1: And I'm Philip Kirby.
2: Now we're not strangers anymore.
1: No. Matter of fact, I think we're going to be friends. Very close friends.
0: Yes, Janice, it was a little thing. A handkerchief that you really had dropped by accident. So common a thing that you joked about it. And because of that, you met the handsome, suave Philip Kirby, traveling to Boston with his invalid sister. Before he left, he made an appointment with you for cocktails. 2 hours later, in the ship's lounge, you and Philip were well on your way to a warm friendship.
1: And all I have to say is I'm sorry you didn't drop that handkerchief 4 days ago.
2: So am I. It's been a very dull voyage until today.
1: And you're right. My sister Marion never leaves the stateroom, you know, so traveling with her is pretty tiresome. By the way, Janet, why did you leave Cape Town?
2: Oh, just got tired of it.
1: Hmm. You have a family in New York?
2: No, I'm quite alone in the world.
1: Well, relatives do come in handy now and again. Especially relatives like Aunt Claire in Boston. You see, Aunt Claire has nothing but money. Lots and lots of it.
2: And you like money, don't you, Philip?
1: I love it, Janet. And what's more, I intend to have it. Well, I better go look in on Marion for a while.

0: Will you excuse me?
1: Of course, Philip.
0: And will you meet me later on deck, say at 8 o'clock?
1: I'd love to. And please, Philip, don't be late. I'll be waiting. Was your sister all right, Philip?
0: She's asleep now. It's a wonderful night, Janice.
1: Mm-hmm.
0: Since I found you, everything's changed. You're beautiful. Janice?
1: Yes, Philip?
0: Janice, I... Janice, darling, I'm falling in love with you.
2: Yes, Janice. Philip Kirby was falling in love with you. Now the path you would follow is clear. For Philip seemed to be everything you desired in a man. And he had money. You arranged to meet him the following evening. But early next morning, when you dropped into the purser's office on casual business, another little thing happened.
1: Are you the purser?
3: Yes, I am. May I help you?
1: Well, thank you. I'm in stateroom 812, and I'm having a little trouble.
3: Oh, look out, look out, Mr. Card.
1: Oh, I'm terribly sorry. How clumsy. Here, let me help you pick them up.
3: It's perfectly all right, miss.
1: Oh, but I insist it was my...
3: Is something wrong?
1: Why, this card says, Mr. Philip Kirby and wife.
2: You stare at the card in disbelief. Philip's invalid sister, Marion, was really his wife. All afternoon you brooded. But as evening approached, you thought again of Philip's handsome face, his kisses, and his money. Finally, as the hour of your meeting arrived, you went to join him.
0: Janice, I've missed you today. All day long, I could think of nothing else but you.
1: Oh, please, Philip. Life is complicated enough without
0: you. But life can be very simple, Tom. Good living to share with the right woman. That's all I ask. Well, Aunt Claire's money will supply the good living. You, Janice, are the right woman. I'm positive of that.
1: There's only one loophole in that scheme of things, Philip. The present, Mrs. Philip Kirby, must object. Good night.
0: Well, but Janice. Janice, wait. Janice, come back here. Janice.
1: Go away, Philip.
0: Janice, you've got to listen to me. Open the door, please, Janice. I don't know how you found out about Mary and Janice, but it doesn't matter. I was going to tell you myself. But there's one thing you must understand. I meant every word I said to you.
1: And what about her?
0: All right. I'll tell you the whole thing. Frankly, Marion means nothing to me. I don't love her. Never have. She's been my wife only a few weeks, and I married her for the sole purpose of getting close to her Aunt Claire's fortune.
1: How do I know Aunt Claire isn't just a myth, too?
0: She's real enough, all right. She's an old woman, been blind for years. She lives alone now with nothing but her pets, her memories, and her money.
1: And Marion is going to inherit that money?
0: Yes. Yeah. She's Aunt Claire's only near relative. That's why I married her. Don't you understand?
1: Strangely enough, I do. We're really two of a kind, you and us.
0: I know. Janice, I need you. I need you. I want you in.
1: But you want to meet Aunt Claire's money just as badly. It's rather ironic, isn't it?
0: Ironic? You don't know the half of it. Why, Aunt Claire has never even seen Mary. And yet Marion will receive her entire fortune.
1: You say Aunt Claire is bluff. And she's never seen Mary?
0: Mm-hmm. That's right. But, Janice, don't you see everything could be so perfect if only... What's the use of daydreaming?
1: Daydreaming can do wonders, sir. It stimulates the imagination.
0: What are you talking about?
1: Philip, if you really love me, then it's a matter of our two lives against Marion's one.
2: Yes, Janice. After you had chosen led you to a decision for murder. And you found an eager accomplice in the infatuated Philip. Far into the night, you outlined your plan. When you met again the following afternoon, The heavy fog that enshrouded the decks made a fitting background. The dark evil in your mind.
0: Marion's parents died in Cape Town. She had no close friends or relatives in Boston except Anne Clay. And she's gone.
1: Well, I've already written my suicide off. I'll leave it on the dresser in my cabin.
0: Good. Now, when it gets dark, I'll take care of Mary. That will be simple. Then I'll wait for your signal.
1: It may be left before the doctor says.
0: That doesn't matter. Once we've gotten rid of Marion, you will be Aunt Sarah's niece and guest.
1: And if Banks will have committed suicide and been over there. Oh, Phyllis.
0: Now, steady. Steady, Dennis. Nothing can go wrong, dear. I'll be waiting for the signal. Listen.

0: dead. There's no one in this now. Are you ready?
1: Yes, yes. You keep a lookout. I'll be out here.
0: All right. Hurry.
1: All right. There. Well, it's done, Janice. It's over. Now you get back in the cabin. And hurry, hurry.
2: Janice Bennett, the one thing that stood in your way, the life of Marion Kirby was destroyed. But because of a little thing, because of a handkerchief and a spilled index file, you chose a path of least resistance. Now a path from which there was no turning back. Soon, Janice Bennett, I will read again from your record in the Diary of Fate.
3: We'll continue our story of Janice Bennett in just a moment. Now, here is our announcer.
2: Yes, Janice Bennett. Because of the carelessly dropped handkerchief, you had met Philip Kirby. And now, a week later, as you and Philip left the ship and boarded a train bound for Boston and Aunt Claire, there was no thought of remorse. Now there was only what you thought to be the attractive future.
1: So you see, although Marion often corresponded with her dear Aunt Claire, she never saw it.
0: What about pictures?
1: There aren't any. Marion was hardly photogenic. Actually, she dreaded the sight of the camera.
0: Well, that helps.
1: Yeah.
0: Now, Philip, are there any old servants or close friends I should know about?
1: Not a one. Aunt Claire's friends are all in the animal kingdom. Cats, dogs, canaries, that sort of thing. And servants, well, they just about change with the season. So don't worry, my dear. If we watch our steps, we can't fail. When Aunt Claire talks of her pet cats or her faithful dog, we'll be intensely interested. And when she speaks of her late husband, the Colonel, will be completely absorbed.
0: Did the Colonel ever see Marion?
1: Frequently. He was a regular army man, you know. And in 1939 was military attaché in South Africa. That was before I met Marion. So I knew a little about him.
0: And he was killed in the war, right?
1: Well, officially, he's still listed as missing in action, but there's no doubt in anyone's mind that he's dead. Except, of course, Aunt Claire. See, she cherishes the illusion that one day the Colonel shall return.
0: But what if he's right, sir? You know I'm not marrying him.
1: Don't be absurd. The chances, Janice, are a million to one that the Colonel is dead. Now, you'll have to admit that those are pretty good odds.
0: Yes, Philip, they are. At those odds, it's hardly a gamble at all.
1: Well, this must be it. 114 Grant.
0: Aunt Claire's cozy little mansion.
4: Good afternoon.
0: I'm Marion Kirby, Mrs. Fuller's niece.
4: Oh, please come in, Mrs. Kirby. Mrs. Fuller's been expecting you, Mrs. Kirby, this morning. May I take the wrap?
1: Thank you. I hope the excitement of our arrival hasn't upset Mrs. Fuller.
4: Oh, no, sir, it hasn't. Mrs. Fuller's only concerned with her pets, and then, of course, there's her constant nightmare.
0: Nightmare? What do you mean?
4: Your aunt awakens almost every night and cries out that Carl has come back. Now that she's happy, she's not there, Mrs. Fuller. I'll tell Mrs. Fuller you've arrived.
0: Nightmare's about Carl's return. Carl! That's the Colonel. Philip, you don't think that...
1: But Aunt Claire's dreams are most... You think the Colonel's going to pop in here momentarily? No. But neither do I think that your constant fretting over the matter is very much help. Remember, Marion, we've got to play this cleverly. Well, come on. It's time to meet Aunt Claire.
0: All right, Philip. I'm ready. I'm anxious to meet. More tea, Aunt Claire?
5: Oh, thank you. Taking tea with company is fun. Of course, I'm never really alone. I always have my little thing. Stars are my blue ribbon signing. Perkins Turkey, my canary. But then again, it's not quite like having actual people like me, too. Nor is it like having Carl here by my side.
0: You miss him terribly, don't you, Aunt Claire?
5: Yes, my dear, I do. Carl was more than just good company. And frankly, I can't sit around very well without him. Oh, I do hope he returns before long. I'm not going to live forever, you know.
4: Come now, enough of that sort of talk. You years ahead, Aunt Claire.
5: True, if I'm lucky. And that reminds me. Philip, I'm too old to watch my business empty. And with Carl gone, getting around is a bothersome problem. So I'd like you and Marion to look after my investments.
0: Why, Aunt Claire, Philip here is an absolute wizard in the world of finance.
5: Well, that's good news. I'm glad to hear that you're so successful, Philip. I'm very glad. Well, 3 o'clock already. Philip, will you help me downstairs? It's time to be wiser.
4: It's a pleasure, Aunt Claire.
5: Thank you. I detest being bothersome. Well, maybe Carl will be back soon.
0: I hope so, Aunt Claire. I certainly hope so.
2: Yes, Janet. Brazenly you pretended to hope for Carl's return. But even as you smiled and spoke the comforting words, a sudden panic surged through you at the thought of your mock wish being realized. And hours later, as you and Philip sat alone in the library, the possibility of Carl's return pressed heavily on your mind.
0: But, Philip, they never found me back. There's no proof he's actually dead. Why, for all we know...
4: Stop it, Janet. Daniel Fuller was in a plane that crashed in Germany and burned for nothing. That was in the winter of 1942. Janet, he's as dead as... Well, good evening, Aunt Claire.
6: Hello, Aunt Claire. Good evening, children. That will be all, Vincent. You can call about Carl now, if you will.
4: Very well, ma'am.
6: Call
4: about Carl?
6: Yes. I checked with the authorities at least once again. Never can tell just when you show up, you know.
0: What? You checked?
4: With the authorities once a day? A very sensible thing to do.
6: And I'm going to my room in a moment. But first, I want to tell you of a decision I've made.
0: A decision? About what?
6: Well, as you know, Marion, you are my sole heir, and as such, you inherit all my worldly possessions. But after our chat this afternoon, I realized that Philip was more than just a heir provider.
4: What do you mean, Aunt Claire? What are you getting at?
6: Well, now that there's no need to worry about you, too, I can at last do something I've long dreamed of. Tomorrow I'm going to change my wish.
0: Thanks. But how?
6: In memory of Carl. I'm going to leave all my money to the Society for the Prevention of Cruelty to Animals.
2: For the moment, Janet, we were stunned. You stared vacantly at Philip as the old woman hobbled from the room. A change happened for Philip. Then the full effect of her words crashed into your mind. And you realized that Claire Fuller had to be stopped. Yes, Janet. No matter what the cost, she had to be kept from changing her will.
0: Philip, did you hear? Did you? What are we going to do? How can we stop it?
4: Only one thing will stop Aunt Claire now, and that's her death, Jenna. Her accidental death.
2: You saw there was no alternative, Jenna. You had already murdered once. Now, with everything you both wanted, almost within reach, another life was unimportant. But an hour later, as you plotted with Philip, I, fate again intervened, and another little thing happened.
0: Philip, are you sure? Are you certain that nothing can go wrong?
4: I'm positive, Janet. Now, calm down. The cook has already left, and once I get Benson out of the house...
1: The rest will be easy. Some way we'll get Aunt Claire to the head of the stairs and then... Exactly. Of course, we'll call for an ambulance, but...
0: Philip, your glasses, watch out.
1: Confound it. I've broken a limb. Wait a minute. This will do the trick very nice. Yes. Benson. Oh, Benson, will you come in here a moment, please?
7: Yes, sir. Yes. Is there something I can do for you, sir?
1: Yes, there is, Benson. I've broken the right lens of my reading glasses. Came at a complete loss without them. I wonder if you'd happen to know of an optician who stays open in here.
7: Why, yes, sir, I do.
1: Luckily, I kept a copy of my prescription just up to the last a month ago. Well, here it is. Thank you, Benson.
7: Quite all right. Glad.
0: That's
7: just
0: like a lucky break.
1: Yes. And now, my dear, in a matter of minutes, it must all be yours.
8: Yes? Who's there?
0: It's me, Aunt Claire. We'd like you to join us in the library.
1: It's about your decision to change your will, Aunt Claire.
5: Well, my mind's made up about that, but...
0: And nobody wants to change it.
1: No. You see, Marion and I have decided to make this donation ourselves, and, well, we'd like your advice.
5: Oh, I see. And in that case, what are you waiting for? Philip, give me your arm.
0: Aunt Claire, have you talked to anyone of this yet? About changing your will, I mean?
5: No, not to a soul. I'm not the kind to talk before I ask. Philip, why have you stopped?
1: We're at the head of the stairs, Aunt Claire.
5: Well, what of it? Philip, where's your arm?
0: Philip, don't you hear me? Philip, where are you?
9: Right here.
0: Philip!
2: It was all over, Janet. The woman you called Aunt Claire was dead. But even as you stared at her lifeless body, your thoughts turned to the wealth that will soon be yours. But soon I will write again under your name in the Diary of Fate.
3: And now, before the strange conclusion to our story of the Janet Bennett entry, here is our announcer.
2: Yes, Janet Bennett. The moment Claire Fuller died, you had everything you wanted in life. And as you stood in the study and watched Philip calmly tell a policeman how Aunt Claire had accidentally fallen to her death, the hysteria that had surged through you during the awful moment of murder slowly subsided. But then Vincent entered the room.
4: Oh, Mr. Kirby, I don't know what to say. This accident, it's awful.
1: I have this. This is Vincent, officer. Mrs. Fuller's butler.
0: It's a terrible thing, Vincent. Aunt Claire was such a fine woman.
4: Yes, if you think that all this time I've been rushing home with good news for her, with wonderful news for her.
1: Good news? What do you mean, Vincent?
0: Good news about what?
4: About Carl. He's back.
1: What?
4: What are you saying?
0: No, he's safe.
4: Yes, out in the hall.
0: Don't.
4: I'll get him. Sir.
0: No, don't. He'll know I'm not married. He'll know what we've done.
1: Dennis. Shut up.
10: Dennis, I thought your wife's name was Marion. Kirby?
1: I did.
0: Oh, stop it, Philip. What's the use? Carl knows. We lost it. You understand? We lost.
10: Oh, hey, wait a minute. I want to know who this Carl is. Come on, calm down, Mrs. Kirby. Come on, calm down now.
0: Calm down? Oh, well, I'll tell you who Carl is. He's the one man in the whole world who could ruin everything for us.
10: Yes?
0: He's the only man who knows that I'm not Marion Kirby, that I'm an imposter, a murderer.
4: What? I don't understand, ma'am.
10: What do you mean you don't understand?
4: Well, Mr. Kirby sent me to an optician to get his glasses repaired.
10: Yes?
4: The only one I knew of was right next door to the SPCA. So while I was waiting for the glasses, I checked, and that's where I found Carl. You see, Carl is a dog. Mrs. Fuller's seeing eye dog.
2: Yes, Janice Bennett. It never occurred to you that Carl could be a seeing-eye dog. In panic, you revealed your guilt and condemned both Philip and yourself to death. And now it is time to close the book. Yes, I, fate, am but the instrument of a plan. And the myriad little things that happen are the tools with which I work. Heed well the moral, you who listen, and remember, there is a page for you in the Diary of Fate.
3: Included in the cast of our story were Herbert Litton, Ginny Johnson, Gloria Gordon, Doug Young, James Murphy, Ray Erlenborn, and Hal Sawyer. Diary of Fate is a Larry Finley transcription, brought to you from Hollywood.
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0: Mystery of the Southern Star. An ocean liner, several days out of South Africa, plows through the Atlantic toward America.
1: Another turn around the deck, Mrs. Ashford?
2: Heavens no, Mr. Westcott. My goodness, I haven't walked so much in years. If you don't mind, I'll just collapse on one of these deck chairs for a while. Won't you join me?
1: I'd be delighted.
2: Well, only one more day and then America.
1: It's been a fine trip.
2: Yes, lovely. I really enjoyed it.
1: Atlantic crossings can be very boring unless you meet the right company.
2: You've been very charming, Mr. Westcott.
1: Same to you, Mrs. Ashford. There's one thing I regret, though.
2: What's that?
1: I haven't met your husband.
2: Oh, Cedric. Well, he's been keeping to our cabin pretty much. You see, Mr. Westcott, he doesn't want to mix with people very much this trip.
1: Indeed. Why not?
2: Oh, it's not what you think. Cedric isn't antisocial or anything like that. You see, of course I can tell you. You see, my husband is with Dubois and Company in New York.
1: Dubois? You mean the big diamond importers?
2: Yes. They commissioned Frederick to travel abroad and purchase the Southern Star for a client.
1: Southern Star? Why? Why, that's one of the biggest diamonds they ever took out of the Kimberley mine.
2: Yes. Naturally, Frederick has to be very careful whom he meets this trip.
1: Oh, of course. He's carrying a precious cargo. Personally, I'll stick to a nice humdrum business like stockbroking. I can't stand excitement.
2: Oh, there's really no danger. It's only a precaution, Why, here comes Cedric now. Cedric?
3: Oh, there you are, Emily. I was just looking for you.
2: Cedric, I want you to meet Mr. Westcott. I've told you about him several times.
3: How do you do?
1: I'm delighted to meet you, sir.
2: Mr. Westcott's been charming, Cedric. I've already asked him to drop in on us when we get back to New York.
3: That's excellent, excellent. Well, my dear, we'd better go down and dress for dinner.
2: Mm-hmm.
3: You'll excuse us, Mr. Westcott.
1: Of course. I'll see you both later in the evening.
3: Mm-hmm. Possibly, yes. Come along, Emily. Emily.
2: Yes, Cedric.
3: You've made a lot of friends this trip. Westcott and others.
2: Well, why shouldn't I, my dear? What's wrong with that?
3: Nothing, but you know what I'm carrying in the cabin. I hope you haven't mentioned it to anyone.
2: Of course I haven't, Cedric. Good heavens, you talk as though I've been associating with criminals.
4: Radiogram, Captain. Just in from communications.
3: Thanks.
4: Any answers, sir?
3: No. Tell Sparks to send these messages, all.
4: Aye, aye, sir.
3: Captain Miller. Oh, good evening, Mr. Randall. What's the weather report? Good. Good. We ought to be in right on schedule. Yes, yes. It's been a nice, quiet trip.
5: Captain Miller. Captain Miller.
3: Yes? Come in.
5: Why,
3: Mr. Ashford. What's the matter? What's wrong?
5: My wife's disappeared.
3: What? Are you sure?
5: Yes, yes. I can't find her anywhere. I was in the lounge late, and Mrs. Ashworth had retired to our cabin. When I returned, I found the lock broken. My belongings rifled, and my wife had disappeared. And not only that, the diamond's gone.
3: The Southern Star?
5: Yes, but that doesn't matter now. It's my wife, Captain. I've gone all around the deck, asked the stewards, everything. No one's seen her. I'm afraid there's been foul play. The diamond...
3: Steady, Mr. Ashworth, steady. Easy does it. I'll issue an order to search the ship at once. And then we'll take a look at your cabin. Well, whoever forced an entrance into your cabin here, Mr. Ashworth, certainly left it in an awful mess. Tell me, where did you keep the diamond?
5: In my wife's powder box. She kept it in a locked dresser case. It's gone.
3: Well, what happened seems fairly simple. Someone aboard got wind that you were carrying the Southern Star, broke into your cabin, surprised your wife. Hey. Come in.
6: We've searched the ship, Captain. We haven't found a trace, Mrs. Ashworth.
3: You've made an exhaustive search, Mr. Dennis?
6: Yes, sir. We've looked at every nook and cranny of this ship, sir. I'm afraid she's gone. Overboard.
3: Emily. Then it's true. She's really gone. I'm sorry, Mr. Ashworth. I know you want to be alone. But first, there's something I must ask you. Can you give me the names of the people your wife met on this trip? The ones she kept company with?
5: Yes. Yes, I think I can.
6: There were at least five I knew about.
0: Mr. Dennis.
6: Yes, sir?
0: Stand by and take down those names. I want to send a radiogram to the police in New York.
7: Yes?
8: Detective Lieutenant Henry Hinge to see you, Commissioner.
7: All right, send him in.
9: Morning, Commissioner.
7: Well, morning, Hinge. Sit down. I've got a little job for you.
9: Is it, sir?
7: Yeah. Read this radiogram. Just came in from Captain Miller aboard the Lexitania.
9: Southern Star, eh? That's quite a haul. For the cool half million, they tell me.
7: That's right. Now, the Lexitania docks at 3 this afternoon at Pier 17. From here in, it's your baby.
9: Tough baby, if I know anything about these seagoing crimes. In order to prove murder, usually, you have to produce a corpus delicti. The corpus delicti is always somewhere in the Atlantic.
7: Yes, you're right, Hinge. But one thing we can be sure of. That big diamond isn't in the Atlantic. Someone aboard that liner has got it and hopes to get through with it.
9: Names in that radiogram, Ahern. Be sure you get them all. Find out where every person on that passenger list is staying.
6: Right, sir. Oh, here comes Mr. Ashworth, Lieutenant. It must be him over there by the customs examiner. The reporters are ganging up on him.
10: Please, gentlemen, I have no comment to make. And I won't have until I talk to the police.
9: Oh, come on, Ahern. Better rescue the poor devils in that gang of wolves.
6: Right, Lieutenant.
9: I'm Detective Lieutenant Henry Hinge, Homicide Division. Taking charge of your case.
6: Oh, well, how do you do?
9: We'd better get off the pier here and go down to headquarters where we can really talk.
6: Just as you say. I don't know how much information I can give you, Lieutenant Hinge. This terrible tragedy, well, I'm afraid it's unnerved me.
9: Naturally, it's a terrible blow. We'll do our best to get to the bottom of it.
11: Mr. Ashworth. Mr. Ashworth.
6: Yes?
11: I'm the customs official inspecting your baggage.
6: There's one item you haven't declared. It's in this large trunk.
11: But I don't understand. I'm quite sure I declared everything.
6: Well, you are. Now take a look at this.
11: Wait till I open the trunk cover.
6: Have you declared this?
11: Good heavens. It's my wife.
7: Are you going to hold Ashworth for the murder of his wife?
9: No, Commissioner. In fact, I've already released him.
7: But the body of Mrs. Ashworth was found in his trunk.
9: That's true, Chief. But it doesn't follow that Ashworth put the corpse in his trunk. In fact, he would be the last man to do so.
7: How do you come to that conclusion?
9: Well, Ashworth is an experienced traveler. He's crossed the Atlantic several times. He'd be sure to know that the customs inspectors would open his trunk for examination. Would it be logical for him to hide the body there when it would be certain to be discovered?
7: Well, no, it wouldn't.
9: Well, there's a second point, too. If Ashworth wanted to dispose of his wife, the easiest way would be to simply dump her overboard during the night. Then there would be no corpse to plague him.
7: Yes, that's true.
9: As I see it, someone's made an awkward attempt to throw a murder rap onto Ashworth. In fact, it's so amateurish, it's almost incredible. Who that someone is, I don't know as yet. There were 1,500 people aboard the Lexitania, and that's going to be quite a screening job. But there's one big break in this case I hadn't counted on.
7: Yeah, what's that?
9: The corpus delicti. It isn't at the bottom of the Atlantic this time, but right down at the morgue. I'm going down there soon and have a good look at it. I always like to see a corpse when there's been a murder. Something you can put your finger on.
7: Yes?
8: Commissioner, this is Sergeant O'Hearn. I hate to put in like this, but I wonder if I could speak to Lieutenant Hinge for a minute.
7: Hey, it's for you, Hinge. It's Sergeant O'Hearn.
9: Thanks. What is it, O'Hearn?
8: Lieutenant, about those five suspects we picked up off of the boat. Mrs. Ashworth's friends.
9: Yes?
8: But they're raising the roof. They say you've got no right to hold them any longer.
9: All right, Ahern. Get them together and bring them to my office. I'll interrogate them there one by one.
2: The idea asking me all those silly questions. Just because I happened to meet poor Mrs. Ashworth on the boat. It's a shame and a disgrace, that's what it is. My husband's a friend of the mayor, and I'll see that you get what's coming to you, Lieutenant Hinge.
9: I'm sorry, Mrs. Jameson. It's just a matter of form, routine procedure. You're free to go now.
2: Giving me the third degree is always a common criminal. As if I knew what happened to that poor woman on the boat.
9: Yeah, what a business. What a way to make a living. Yeah.
8: Yes, Lieutenant?
9: There's one more of those ship's passengers waiting, isn't there, Ahern?
8: Yes, the fifth and last. Any luck, Lieutenant?
9: No, they all seem to be on the level. Send in the last one, will you?
8: Right.
12: Lieutenant, I wish to register the most violent protest at this unwarranted examination. This is an outrage.
9: I'm sorry, sir. Sit down. Try to make this as brief as possible. Merely a matter of routine. Know you're just off the boat and that you're anxious to get home.
12: Well, what do you want to know?
9: Your name?
12: Leonard Wescott.
9: Occupation?
12: Stockbroker.
9: How well did you know Mrs. Ashworth?
12: Not very well. I just met her aboard the Lexitania. We spent some time together and... Now, look here, Lieutenant, you're not implying that
9: you what, Fingers?
12: What? What did you call me?
9: Fingers. Fingers Faraday. You ought to know your own name.
12: Well, I don't know what you're talking about.
9: So you're a stockbroker now, eh, Fingers? Pretty dull occupation for one of the world's cleverest jewel thieves.
12: I tell you, my name's Wescott.
9: Don't waste my time, Fingers. I've got a long memory for faces. That scar on the thumb of your right hand hasn't changed a bit.
12: Okay, okay. So you know. What of it? I haven't done anything.
9: Where's the Southern Star?
12: I tell you, I didn't have a thing to do with it. I don't know where it is.
9: Better talk now, Fingers. This isn't just a diamond theft. There's a murder rap that goes with this one.
12: Look, Hinge, you've got to believe me. Sure, I knew about the Southern Star, but I never got a crack at it, honest. I don't know where it is or how Mrs. Ashworth got knocked off.
9: The jury might not believe a man with your record, Fingers. Better talk now.
12: I'm not saying anything. I don't know anything, and you can't prove anything, see?
9: All right, we'll put you on ice for a little while. Maybe your memory will come back to you.

0: now for Act Two of our story, The Mystery of the Southern Star. As you will recall, Frederick Ashworth and his wife had gone to South Africa to purchase the fabulous diamonds called the Southern Star for the New York jewel importing firm of Dubois and Company. On board the liner Lexitania on the return voyage to America, Ashworth's cabin was rifled, and both his wife and the diamond disappeared. The ship's captain radioed New York police, and Detective Lieutenant Henry Hinge met Ashworth at the pier. The two men were just about to go down to police headquarters when the customs inspector opened one of Ashworth's trunks. It contained the strangled body of his wife. Ashworth is heartbroken over the death of his wife, and the disappearance of the fabulous diamond, the Southern Star, means little to him in his grief. Detective Lieutenant Hinge, in his investigation of the case, has come to the conclusion that Ashworth is innocent of the murder. For Ashworth is a traveled man and knows too well the thoroughness of examination by the customs officers. And he really wanted to dispose of his wife. The simpler method would have been to push her overboard in the night. Of the 1,500 passengers aboard the murder ship, the Lexitania, Henry Hinge questions five who had met Mrs. Ashworth on the voyage to America. From these people, he learns nothing at all. But then a man called Westcott, a stockbroker, is brought in for questioning. And a gleam of memory flashes in the veteran police lieutenant's mind. Hinge remembers the face. He knows that Westcott is none other than Fingers Faraday, one of the world's cleverest jewel thieves. Hinge accuses Fingers of stealing the Southern Star and says to him,
1: "And my jury might not believe a man with your record, Fingers. Better talk now."
2: "I'm not saying anything. I don't know anything, and you can't prove anything, see?"
1: "All right, we'll put you on ice for a little while. Maybe your memory will come back to you."
2: "I tell you, there's nothing to remember. I didn't do it. I swear I didn't."
1: "Cool off, Fingers. This time we've got a murder on the high seas and the corpus delicti. You know, I've got a funny feeling that corpse may have something to tell us. You have any idea what it could be?"
2: "No, no, I tell you..."
1: "Okay, suppose you cool your heels in the cell while I go down to the morgue and have a little talk with the corpse."

0: Well, Albert, I'm pretty cheerful this morning.
1: Hello, Lieutenant Hinge. You know me, whistle while I work.
0: How's business here at the morgue?
1: Bowman, Lieutenant. Bowman. I got 3 new customers today and never a complaint. I don't know where I'm going to put them all. We're full up.
0: Medical examiner got here yet?
1: Mr. Adams?
0: Yeah.
1: No, I ain't seen him. You and him meeting somewhere here this morning?
0: Yeah. Mrs. Ashworth.
1: Oh, she lives right over here in drawer 6, study 4. Oh, here's the medical examiner now.
2: Morning, Hinge.
0: Morning.
2: Albert? Are we all ready to look at the body?
1: Yes, sir. I'll bring her right out. There she is. Now, if you gentlemen will excuse me, I have a little work to do.
0: Well, Adams?
3: Strangled by a person or persons unknown. Marks on the neck indicate someone with powerful hands did the trick. Victim put up a struggle. Note the bruises on the back and face.
0: Yeah.
3: My guess is that rigor mortis set in about... Wait a minute. That's strange. Very strange.
0: What?
3: The victim's mouth is shut tight.
0: That's right. Strangled victim always dies with his mouth wide open.
3: Fighting for air.
4: Precisely. It's quite clear that the killer forced Mrs. Ashworth's mouth shut after she was dead. Although, for what reason, I haven't the faintest idea.
0: I think I may have. Adams, when can you arrange an autopsy?
3: Oh, I'm not sure it's necessary. Cause of death is obviously strangulation. However, I could make all the arrangements by tomorrow morning.
0: Tomorrow morning, eh? I'll be fine.
5: Come in.
0: Why, Mr. Ashworth.
5: Yes, Lieutenant King.
0: I'm sorry. The medical examiner and I were just looking over your wife's body. You shouldn't have come here, Mr. Ashworth.
5: Well, I came to claim my wife's body for a proper burial.
3: I'm afraid we can't release her now, Mr. Ashworth.
5: But why not? I'm her husband, her nearest living relative. Surely you don't think I wanted to stay in this cold and dismal place among all these other corpses. Lieutenant Hinge, I want my wife to have a decent burial now. It's sacrilege to keep her here.
0: I'm sorry, Mr. Ashworth. Under any other circumstances, of course, you could claim the body. But this is a criminal investigation. We're planning to form an autopsy on Mrs. Ashworth tomorrow.
5: Autopsy?
0: Yeah.
5: Yes, but what on earth will that prove?
0: I'll know better when we finish it.
5: Well, I'll not permit it. You hear? I'll not permit any such nonsense. I have my legal rights and I'm going to exercise them.
3: Ah, he seemed pretty upset.
0: Yeah, can't say I blame him, though, Adams. After all, the woman's his wife.
1: You're through with my client, Lieutenant?
0: Yes, Albert. We're all through. Put her away now.
1: Well, this is my last one. Number 634. Out pretty late, huh? Oh, the rest of my children are sleeping for the night. Well, in you go now.

0: I don't know. Quiet is, Adams. The morgue depresses me more in the morning than it does at night.
1: Yes, me too. I've been in here 1,000 times, and I can never get used to it. And by the way, Hens, I see by this morning's paper that you've released Fingers Faraday.
0: Yeah. We didn't really have anything on him, except the fact he was on the Lexitania. You can only hold a man on suspicion so long.
1: Yes, I suppose so. That crook is capable of anything. Well, here we are.
0: Albert doesn't seem to be around.
1: Well, still a little early in the morning. Let me see. Mrs. Ashworth's body was in drawer 634, wasn't it?
0: That's right.
1: Here we are. Yeah. Now we'll take off the shroud and... Hinge, look.
2: Yes?
1: Why, it's the body of Albus, the morgue keeper. He's been strangled. But where's Mrs. Ashworth?
0: Somebody with a grim sense of humor came in and stole the corpse last night. And I think I know who it is. Where's the phone, Adams?
1: Oh, there on the desk. Oh, poor Albert. He was such a cheerful fellow.
2: Operator! Operator! Get me Sergeant O'Hearn, homicide. Police headquarters, at once.
0: Hinge talking. Oh. Now, look, I told you, newspaper boys, I'd break this case within 24 hours, and I will. That's a promise. Yes, I'll even tell you why anybody would want to steal a corpse. Now, be a nice fellow and leave me alone for a while, will you? I've got a lot to do.
3: Lieutenant Hinge.
0: Oh, it's you, Mr. Ashworth.
3: The newspapers are full of this terrible episode down at the morgue. If you'd have turned over the body to me yesterday, this wouldn't have happened. It's disgraceful, sir. Disgraceful. I demand action. Where's my wife?
0: Suppose you tell me, Mr. Ashworth.
3: What did you say?
0: I said, suppose you tell me. Do you know where she is?
3: Why, this is absurd. Ridiculous.
0: Is it, my friend?
3: Well, you can't prove one word of this preposterous accusation.
0: Can I?
3: Certainly not. I defy you to try.
0: All right. Let's begin at the beginning with the motive. In the first place, you needed money badly. You lost heavily at gambling and also through bad business investments. Very heavily.
3: How did you know that?
0: Investigated. Routine here at the department. All right, let's go on. Your wife was heavily insured, and you had the Southern Star aboard the Lexitania. They both added up to money. So you strangled your wife, forced a gem down her throat, and closed her mouth so it wouldn't be detected. Then you stuffed her in your trunk, messed up the cabin, and reported to the captain. Am I right?
3: You're talking nonsense.
0: I'm talking logic. The trick was clever. Point number one, it diverted the attention of the police, including myself, from you as the killer, just as you figured. Naturally, a man in his right mind wouldn't use a trunk to hide the corpse, knowing that customs would surely open it.
3: Go on, Lieutenant Hinge. I find this very funny.
0: I don't think you will later. But to get back, hiding the Southern Star in your wife's throat was a clever way to get it by the customs officer. An almost foolproof way, and it worked. You reasoned that all you had to do was claim your wife's body for burial, take it home, and recover the diamond. When you were balked in this, you entered the morgue, killed Albert, left him in the drawer, and took the body of Mrs. Ashworth away.
3: Very pretty. Very pretty and rather macabre. But you can't prove it.
0: Oh, yes, I can. There's one little detail. One little detail in which a jury will send you to the chair, Mr. Ashworth.
3: And what's that?
0: You were the only outsider who knew in which morgue drawer your wife's body was located. Drawer 634. It would have taken you hours to find it otherwise. You saw the number when you came in to claim the body, and you went straight to it when you returned.
3: No. No, it could have been someone else, I tell you. That's not enough.
0: You'll never convict me of that. Hinge speaking.
4: Lieutenant, we found the body. It was buried in the cellar of the Ashworth place here.
0: Good work, O'Hearn. What about the diamond?
4: We got that, too. Found in a bureau drawer upstairs.
0: Well, that's that.
4: What about Ashworth himself, Lieutenant? We haven't located him.
0: Oh, that's all right, O'Hearn. Don't worry about him. He just came down to headquarters here to give himself up.

0: and shadows and stillness, mystery weaves a spell of strangest fascination, charging the mind with doubts and fears. For mystery is a strange companion, a living memory in the haunting hour.
1: Thanks, Frank. That was swell.
2: I'm glad you liked it, Harry.
1: You know, you're a darn good-looking fellow. I'll bet you have lots of girls crazy about you.
2: Oh, I don't know.
1: Oh, you're just being modest. But tell me, how do you feel when you're in love?
2: How do I feel? My gosh, Harry, it's the most wonderful feeling in the world. Why, when I'm in love, I'm just breezing along with the breeze. I never mind the bumps or the ruts along the highway of life. I float through life on a cloud.
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2: Say, that is something, Harry. But how about you singing a song now?
1: Don't mind if I do.

0: that, don't that.
1: I take vanilla. Well, look here, I take some frozen custard.
2: Oh. I take pineapple.
1: Bring me some tutti frutti.
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1: Come in.
2: Hi, Mr. Templeton.
1: Oh, hello, Louie.
2: Where are you?
1: I'm in my room. I'll be ready in a minute.
2: Hey, wait till you see my cab. I gave it a bath for Christmas.
1: Well, congratulations.
2: Yeah. Look, I don't want to rush you, but if you don't hurry, Christmas Eve is going to be already Christmas morning. And what'll all them tots think?
1: Oh, them tots will be singularly fortunate. However, all I have to do now is get my whiskers on. There. How do I look?
2: Mr. Templar, if I didn't know you was Mr. Templar,
1: yes,
2: I wouldn't know who you were.
1: Hmm. Louis, don't I look like Santa Claus?
2: This may come as a surprise to you, Mr. Templar. Santa Claus is fat.
1: Oh.
2: You're not fat.
1: Oh. Well, hand me that cushion from the couch, huh?
2: Okay. Here.
1: Ah, thank you. Now then. How's that?
2: Now say ho, ho, ho.
1: What for?
2: Santa Claus is always say ho, ho, ho.
1: Oh, I see. Ho, ho, ho.
2: Well, anyway, you look like Santa Claus. Hey, Mr. Temple, whose idea was this?
1: Mrs. Winterbottom's.
2: Oh, the dame who annoys tots on Christmas Eve.
1: Mrs. Winterbottom is a very well-known philanthropist, and every Christmas Eve she collects hundreds of small children and feeds them.
2: Yeah. Who feeds them the rest of the year?
1: Don't be bitter, Louis.
2: Sorry.
1: Or at least I ought to give the little tots a laugh.
2: Yeah. And I suppose there is something to be said for Mrs. Winterbottom.
1: Don't say it now.
2: Don't worry.
1: There's something to be said for Santa Claus, too. He does go around filling stockings.
2: Yeah, I know a blonde. Shouldn't say that either, huh?
1: No. Someone at the door. Louis, would you mind?
2: No. It's probably one of them tots. Correction. It's a tot 20 years later.
3: Get in.
2: I'm already in.
3: Back up.
2: I'm backing up.
3: Thanks. Now reach, gents.
1: Hey, you know, that gun in her hand looks loaded.
2: Now that you mention...
3: Reach.
1: For what?
3: The chandelier.
1: You can't.
3: Why not?
1: No chandelier.
3: Oh, a wise guy, huh?
1: If you're going to shoot me, I insist on knowing your name.
3: Just call me Sally.
1: Sally. And your last name?
3: Never mind that. How would you like to get plugged in the...
1: Bread basket?
3: Where?
1: Oh, let's pass lightly over that. I wouldn't like to get plugged anywhere.
3: Then shut up.
1: All right.
3: Where is it?
1: Right down the hall.
3: Are you trying to be smart?
1: Not especially.
3: So it's going to be like that, huh?
1: Like what?
3: Now you listen to me, Fats Boylan.
2: Huh?
3: You shut up, too.
2: I didn't say anything.
3: Well, shut up anyway.
2: I'm shutting up.
3: What was I saying?
1: You just finished calling me Fats Boylan.
3: That's right.
1: That's wrong. I'm not Fats Boylan.
3: Ha.
1: Well, it helps keep the conversation
3: going. Look, Fats, are you going to stop stalling and hand over the stuff, or will I have to shoot?
1: Since I am not Fats Boylan, and since I have no stuff to hand over, I'm afraid you'll have to shoot.
2: Mr. Templar, that could be fatal.
3: You keep quiet, punk.
2: Who's a punk?
3: You're a punk.
2: Mr. Templar, am I a punk?
1: Well, Sally is just a little confused this evening,
2: confused
1: Louis.
2: Confused or not, she shouldn't call me a...
3: Shut up!
2: Oh. You know, you don't have to start bawling.
3: I am not bawling. I am...
1: You were just about to shoot me.
3: Well, I know, but then you'd bleed.
1: Oh, I'm sorry.
3: I can't stand the sight of blood.
2: Why don't you strangle him?
1: Louis, don't be unkind. It seems to be the doorbell again.
3: No, wait.
1: Oh, it's very impolite to keep people waiting.
3: But I must have been followed here.
1: Sally, look, stop illustrating a point with that gun. It might go off.
3: I don't care.
1: But then I'd bleed.
3: But where can I go? I've got to hide.
1: Well, try the kitchen.
3: All right.
1: Oh, come on in. It's open house tonight.
4: Well, my old pal, Fats.
1: I am not.
4: Boylan.
1: Although I'm beginning to waver. Perhaps I am. Simon, the split personality. Who are you?
4: Joe Hudson. You remember your old pal, Hudson.
1: Hudson. Well, I must admit you look like a hornet, but your lines aren't as nice. Look, if I'm your old pal, why don't I know you?
4: Oh, that's easy. We never met personally.
1: Well, how else can you meet? Ignore that. But if we haven't met personally or otherwise, how can I be your pal?
4: Oh, I was just being friendly. Besides, you got something for me.
1: I have?
4: Great little kidder, ain't you, Fats? Ain't he, pal?
2: Now I feel better. I'm a pal, too.
1: Look, I wish I deserved your delighted choice.
4: Look, just leave me have the stuff, and then I'll get...
1: Stuff again. What stuff?
4: Am I going to have trouble with you?
1: The door behind you is open. Why don't you use it, huh? And that way, nobody will have any trouble.
4: I'll use it. I'll use it after.
1: After what?
4: Such like that, huh? Ever see one of these before?
1: I'm afraid I'm going to disappoint you, but the answer is yes, I have.
4: Good.

0: Good. And you know how it works. It shoots bullets at guys. Guys who get bullet shot at them have a habit of dying.
1: Really? Well, then perhaps you'd better not shoot that gun at me.
0: I won't. So gimme.
1: So I ain't got. Well, that is, I...
2: That is, you ain't got.
1: Thanks, Louis.
0: Basic, I ain't a patient man. Hand the stuff over, or
1: I don't have any stuff.
0: Or you get shot.
1: I bleed.
0: Who cares?
1: I do. I hoped you might. However,
0: this could be a stall. This could be trouble, so you...
2: You can't shoot him.
0: Why not?
2: It's against the law. I read it in the papers. It's against the law?
0: Yeah, I believe you.
2: Oh, well, so that's okay.
0: Yeah, but I like doing things against the law.
2: Oh, well, you could go to jail.
0: I already been there.
2: Well, for shooting somebody, they'll hang you or something.
0: If somebody told them.
2: Well, I would.
0: You would, huh?
2: I would.
0: So maybe I'd better shoot you first.
2: Well, I wouldn't want to deprive Mr. Templer of the privilege.
0: Well, Fats, it's your last chance.
1: Oh, not that phrase. Also, I still don't
0: know... So it looks like I'm going to break a law.
3: Hey, who did that?
2: You did, you dope.
0: I did not.
3: This here is a plan, but you won't get away with it.
1: Goodbye, Mr. Hudson.
2: Mr. Templer, who made with the artillery?
1: It must have been Sally. She's in the kitchen.
2: She can stay there.
1: She saved our lives, Louis.
2: Yeah, but maybe by now she's found out she likes to shoot guns.
1: Let's hope not.
4: Hello.
1: It was nice of you to frighten Mr. Hudson off.
4: I did?
1: You did.
4: I didn't hit anybody?
1: No.
4: Oh, I'm so glad.
1: Hey, I've got her.
2: She's out cold.
1: Come on, I'll put her on the couch. Come on.
2: It's a little late, but somebody ought to mention she is not a bad-looking dish.
1: You've mentioned it.
2: Looking for smelling salts in her bag?
1: No, identification. Here's a driver's license. Her name is Sally Walters. Address, 49 Arden Drive. Social security card. She's a secretary.
2: That's what I need. Take it back.
1: She's coming, too. Better put the bag back.
2: Yeah, but keep the gun, though. There's still some bullets in it.
1: No. We don't want her to know we went through her bag.
2: We're ashamed of ourselves?
1: We're going to pay her a visit.
2: She ain't home.
1: But she will be after she leaves here, and then perhaps we can find out what keeps the home fires burning.

0: Sally was in kind of a hurry leaving us.
1: So she was.
0: Mr. Templer, don't look right, Santa Claus chasing a blonde.
1: I'm not chasing her.
0: Technicalities will get you no place. Hey, this must be it. 49.
2: What is she a secretary of? The Treasury?
1: I suspect this is where she works, Louis.
2: She works overtime, huh?
1: Yeah, and probably sleeps in. Come on.
0: Yeah. I hope that nobody is speaking because I'll think Santa Claus is off schedule.
1: I think perhaps I can manage without the whiskers.
0: Yeah.
1: Ouch!
0: Now you look like an imposter.
1: Yeah. Would you ring, Louis?
0: Okay. You know, this is the type house. I got a feeling Santa Claus would have to use the servants' entrance.
3: Yes.
1: I'm Simon Templer.
3: You are?
1: I am.
3: There's nothing I can do about it.
0: Mr. Templer, all butlers are like him?
1: I doubt it. I think he's been practicing.
3: Haw.
1: Haw.
3: Well, good night, then.
1: I think not.
3: Would you mind removing your shoe from the door?
1: I would.
3: You might at least have shined it.
4: Humphrey, whoever is it at this time of night?
3: No one, madam.
4: Oh, but such an interesting-looking no one. Santa Claus, you've lost your whiskers.
1: I haven't. They're right here in my pocket.
4: How nice.
1: Actually, my name is Simon Templer.
4: I'm Carla Worth.
1: This is Louis.
0: Hi. Oh, I mean...
4: Hi.
0: Be kind to the peasants type.
4: Did you want to see me?
1: Now that I've seen you, yes.
4: Well, come in, then.
3: But, madam...
4: Humphrey, go away.
3: Yes, madam.
4: Humphrey's such a problem sometimes. Shall we? Nice?
1: Yes. Fire in the fireplace, books on the bookshelves, port in that decanter.
4: Yes, would you like some?
1: No, thank you. I just wanted to be sure the accessories were all correct. Someday, maybe I'll find some other wine besides port in the decanter. I dream.
4: Simon, are you the one who found them?
0: It's beginning again.
1: Found what?
4: My jewels, of course.
1: Have they been lost?
4: Simon, they were stolen. You know that, don't you?
1: Should I?
4: I've heard of the saint, Simon. I didn't know he was also a Santa Claus.
1: Oh, it's a fleeting impulse. When were your jewels stolen?
4: This afternoon. You see, Claude, my husband, that is, bought me them for Christmas.
0: Santa Claude.
1: Louis.
0: Sorry.
4: We decided to have the party this afternoon. We thought it'd be nice to have a quiet eve, so we did. The jewels were in quite a large box. There were quite a lot of them.
1: And?
4: Claude had hired a Santa Claus, but before the party was over, Santa Claus had disappeared. So had the jewels.
1: Well, there must have been some precautions.
4: Oh, there were several detectives. But the Santa Claus said he was going out to get some air while the party was on. He never came back. But he didn't have the jewels on him. The box was locked, and it was too large for the detectives not to have noticed.
1: I see. The name of the man hired to play Santa Claus was, of course,
5: Fats Borland. And who may you be?
4: Claude, this is Simon Templer. Louis.
5: I know neither of them. Snoop's, obviously. Get rid of them.
4: Claude likes to behave as though he were an emperor on occasion.
1: The box wasn't found anywhere in the house?
4: The jewel box, no.
1: The jewels were insured?
5: Naturally. It's none of your affair. I shall speak severely to Humphrey. He should never have let you in.
4: I let them in, darling.
0: So now he's going to speak severely to her?
1: We'll go quietly, except... Mr. Worth, what is Fats Boylan's address?
5: I have no idea. Good night.
4: Good night, Simon, and... I'm sorry.
1: So am I.
3: I'll show you out.
1: Thank you.
0: Wow, wow, wow, wow, wow.
1: Pronounced Carla Worth.
0: Yeah. What do we do now, Santa Claus?
1: We get into your nice, clean cab and... Hey, wait a minute, Louie. Now we're going to find out what became of Sally.
4: Simon...
1: Well, good evening, Sally.
4: I overheard. Fats' address is 17 Beale Street.
1: 17 Beale.
4: Yes, I've got to get right back to the house before anybody notices. Goodbye.
0: An awful short visit.
1: You've been long enough.
0: Now we're going to visit Mr. Boylan?
1: I think so.
0: I hope he ain't so handy with a gun as the rest of his characters.
1: Maybe. He may not be.
0: Now I'm all cheered up.
1: But there's one thing I'm sure he isn't.
0: What's that?
1: Fats.

0: Quite a change from the Waits dump. Now this is a dump.
1: Yeah, and Mr. Boylan would seem to be shy.
0: Mr. Templer, you said something about the one thing he wouldn't be was fat. Why, because he was called Fats?
1: Not exactly. Louis, I'm worried.
0: Hey. Hey, the door was open.
1: Yes.
0: Maybe that means our bird has flown?
1: Maybe. Come on, let's go in.
0: Okay. I ain't usually so poetical, but the light's on.
1: Yes.
0: And the room looks funny. Looks like a hurricane came to stay for dinner.
1: And remained for 6 months.
0: Somebody was looking for a jewel box?
1: And someone obviously didn't find it. The extent of the search indicates that. Nothing was left untouched.
0: It's a funny smell in this room, you know. A couple of funny smells.
1: Yeah. One's perfume and the other...
0: Gunpowder.
1: Huh? Gunpowder.
0: That's why I ain't been looking behind any pieces of furniture.
1: Well, it really wasn't very far to look, Louis.
0: Huh?
1: He's behind the day bed.
0: Fats?
1: Fats, Louis.
0: He ain't doing so good?
1: He's dead. And Louis...
0: Yeah?
1: He wasn't fat.

0: Mr. Templer?
1: Yes, Louis?
0: We're being followed.
1: Since
0: we got out of Boylan's place.
1: That's interesting. Louis, stop the cab.
0: That'll make it easier for whoever's following us.
1: Exactly what I want.
0: Even on Christmas Eve, this shouldn't happen. Now what?
1: We get out. Don't look behind you. Start walking.
0: Yeah. Here is a nice, lonely street.
1: Mm-hmm.
0: Everybody else is home hanging up stockings. I wouldn't mind hanging up stockings myself. I who do you think it is?
1: I think it's our friend Hudson.
0: Oh, I just lost 5 pounds. You mean the guy that was chasing Sally, who was all ready to shoot us until she made the explosion?
1: Neat reminder.
0: Oh, you think he wants our money or our life?
1: Possibly.
0: What kind of an answer is that?
1: In here, quickly.
0: Here. Mr. Templer, this here alley is full of garbage cans.
1: Also dark.
0: You don't have to see garbage cans to know they're around. Hudson?
1: Yes. Good evening, Hudson.
2: Huh?
1: Don't turn around. I've got a gun on you.
2: Hey, I don't like it.
1: Louis, take Mr. Hudson's gun away from him.
2: Okay. Got it, Mr. Templer.
1: Good. Aim it at him.
2: Hey, now, wait a minute. You can't shoot me with my own gun.
1: Why not?
2: That ain't tactful.
1: What other gun could I shoot you with?
2: Your own. Hey, you mean you ain't got a... Oh, mister, you are a liar.
1: And on Christmas Eve, too. Hudson, who hired you to follow Sally and me?
2: It was my own idea.
1: Louis, Mr. Hudson isn't being friendly.
0: He ain't, huh?
1: He ain't. Therefore...
2: Hey, now, don't lose your heads, fellas.
1: We've lost patience with him, Louis.
0: We have?
1: Shoot him, Louis. He's beginning to bore me.
0: He's beginning to... I should shoot him?
1: Yes.
0: Fatal?
1: Fatal.
0: Okay. Except I don't know what my wife and 6 kids are going to say.
1: You haven't got a wife and 6 kids.
2: No, wait a minute, please.
1: Louis, we're being cruel, prolonging Mr. Hudson's agony. Put him out of it.
2: Now, wait a minute.
1: Who hired you?
2: Mrs. Worth. Mrs. Carla Worth.
1: You quite sure?
2: Strike me dead. That is, don't strike me dead. Look, if she didn't, why would I say she did?
1: You have a point there. But why should she have wanted you to follow Sally?
2: Well, she had an idea. Her husband and Sally were kind of,
1: decorating their own little tree together.
2: I couldn't put it more tactfully.
1: I see. So if you got enough divorce evidence, Mrs. Worth could hold up her husband for plenty of alimony.
2: No.
1: No?
2: No, Mrs. Worth is the babe with the dough. Mr. Worth is a very well-educated bum.
1: Indeed. It's interesting. Louis, let me have the gun.
0: I told
2: you the truth.
1: I'm sure you did.
0: Mr. Templer, that's gratitude?
1: It's necessity.
0: Oh.
1: We need him out of the way for a little while. He's out of the way. Now,
0: Yeah?
1: Now we're going to find out who else knew that Fats Boylan was thin.

0: You know, if we visited often enough, I might even get accustomed to this joint.
1: You might also start confusing yourself with Grant. good evening, Humphrey.
2: I'm sorry the family retired for the night.
1: Well, it is late, I know.
2: I wish to retire myself.
1: Why, Humphrey, you don't look 65.
2: Good night, sir.
1: Aren't you going to ask us in?
2: No.
1: Why, Humphrey, I thought you and I were going to sing Christmas carols together.
2: Let go of me.
1: Shut the door, Louis.
0: Okay?
2: I shall complain.
1: All right, but not now.
0: Mr. Templer. I don't know where that gun out, hitting people over the head with it.
1: And I couldn't have him warn anyone we're here.
0: Why, we gotta burgle the joint?
1: In a way.
0: Huh?
1: And a kind of description would be search the place, Louis.
0: Oh, for what?
1: Oddly enough, something that can't be seen or touched.
0: Sounds like a ghost.
1: Yes, and in a way it is. The ghost of a murderer.
0: The night before Christmas, all right, but a creature is stirring. A couple of creatures. Us?
1: Yeah, we've covered all the rooms on the other landing. Therefore, the bedroom should be here. And therefore, this should be someone's bedroom. Let's go in.
0: We're sleeping?
1: Now, if I can open the door softly enough and look in. Mm-hmm. Moonlight through the window. Yes. The dressing room. Door beyond would be the bedroom proper.
0: Proper is not a word we're in any position to throw around.
1: And we'll have to go in to the dressing room. Come on, Louis.
0: Okay.
1: Wait a minute, Louis.
0: Hmm?
1: Inhale.
0: Mr. Temple, I don't usually take breathing exercises in the middle of the night.
1: Louis.
0: All right. I'm inhaling.
1: Well?
0: Playful.
1: Mm-hmm. Familiar?
0: I could learn to love it, but no.
1: Hmm. Well. Then out we go.
0: You didn't care for that perfume.
1: Didn't tell me anything.
0: What do you want perfume should tell you?
1: Who killed Fats Boylan?

0: another bedroom. We go in.
1: Naturally.
0: For a bachelor, that ain't the word you should have used. I'm beginning to get worried about this. Supposing somebody screams.
2: Pull yourself together, Louis.
0: Okay. After all, like the poet says, strong heart never won fair maiden.
2: You mean faint heart.
0: All right, so for dinner, I'll eat dog food.
2: Now. Another dressing room. Well?
0: Hey, Mr. Templar.
2: Yes. The same perfume we noticed.
3: Uh-oh, don't be frightened.
4: Why, Simon, what are you doing in here?
2: Louis and I have been testing perfumes.
4: It's the middle of the night. You're waking me.
2: I'm sorry. I'm even sorrier about something else.
4: What's that?
2: The perfume you use is very distinctive, Sally.
4: I supposed to say thanks?
2: No. Because the last place Louis and I noticed it was in Fats Boylan's room. Minutes after he'd been killed.
4: Oh.
2: Not good, Sally.
4: You're making all this up.
2: No. This bottle of perfume will be evidence.
4: But I didn't kill Boylan. You must be joking about that.
2: I don't think a jury would find it funny. You knew about Boylan stealing the jewels. You must have helped him.
4: I didn't.
2: But then you found yourself being trailed by Hudson, who'd been hired by Mrs. Worth. You were afraid he'd discover the connection between you and Boylan. That's why you came to my apartment.
4: No.
2: Yes, you hoped I'd throw Hudson off, perhaps frighten him. In the meanwhile, you could get to Boylan, get the jewels from him.
4: That isn't true.
2: But when you got to Boylan's place, you found him already dead, and the jewels gone.
4: I didn't.
2: It would be much better for you that way.
4: What do you mean?
2: You wouldn't be liable to a first-degree murder charge.
4: But there were detectives here while the party was going on. Boylan couldn't have stolen the jewels. They saw him leave. He didn't have them.
2: He did have them. He was playing Santa Claus, and he was a thin man. Santa Claus is, as Louis pointed out to me earlier tonight, are fat. Therefore, Boylan entered this house wearing padding underneath his costume. He left it with a large jewel box in place of the padding. That's how he did it, Sally.
4: You're smart.
2: You found Boylan. You knew his address. Therefore, you'd hired him in the first place. And therefore, also, a jury would believe you'd killed him unless you tell us who did.
4: Well, all right. I'll tell you.
5: There's really no need, my dear.
4: Oh, Claude.
1: Hey, Mr. Temple, tell him to point the gun someplace else.
2: Mr. Worth, point that gun someplace else.
5: I prefer this direction. You were saying, Mr. Temple, about the jewels?
2: The jewels were insured. Therefore, you, Mr. Worth, arranged to have them stolen.
5: Indeed.
2: Indeed. In that way, you could retain the jewels, the insurance money as well, and not worry very much whether or not your wife divorced you.
5: Clever. Boylan is dead.
2: How true. You had to see to that, didn't you? Otherwise, he might have blackmailed you for the rest of your life, or for whatever money you got out of the entire crooked deal.
5: I can see two other deaths. Yours, your friend.
2: And Sally? You going to kill her, too?
5: That depends, I should think, on Sally.
4: Claude, I never knew you intended to kill anyone.
5: There's no need to play the ingenue quite so strenuously, my dear. You were in on most of it.
4: But not murder.
5: I'm afraid Mr. Templer's pessimism is justified. I shall have to include you. But however did you get on to her, Templer?
2: Her perfume. To be precise, this perfume.
1: Well, you got him in the eye.
2: Yeah, I hope this gets him someplace more effective.
1: Mr. Temple, the trail of unconscious bodies you're leaving behind you tonight, if laid end to end...
2: Yes, Louis.
1: ...would look terrible.
4: Simon.
2: Yes, Carla?
6: You've been very sweet. Even without your whiskers, you've been sort of a Santa Claus to me. May I?
2: Oh, with pleasure.
6: Well... I never knew Santa Claus could kiss like that.
2: Santa Claus is no saint.
6: Yes?
2: Oh. Hello, Louis.
1: Mr. Templer, you better put on your whiskers. You've forgotten all about Mrs. Winterbottom?
2: Mrs. Well, the hour is past midnight. The tots have undoubtedly tottered off to bed by now. Louis, you may tell Mrs. Winterbottom.
1: I know. That the saint ain't no Santa Claus.

0: You have been listening to another transcribed adventure of The Saint, the Robin Hood of modern crime. Now, here is our star, Vincent Price.
1: Ladies and gentlemen, all of us who live in the United States are aware of the spiritual values of American life, our factories and machines and luxuries. But there is another side to American life, a side made up of spiritual values. Our country was founded upon faith in God. In the Declaration of Independence, it states that men were endowed by their Creator with certain inalienable rights. Thus, religious faith is part of the very foundation of American democracy, and one of our most precious national heritages is freedom of worship. By exercising this freedom, you and your families can enjoy the spiritual pleasures that come with church or synagogue attendance. Moreover, your religious leaders stand ready to give you their help, whether you need personal or family guidance. And if you suffer the loneliness natural to a newcomer to this country, the churches of your faith will welcome you. We all know that without spiritual values, the other advantages of American life have little meaning. Without faith, the family and the community become unstable. Without faith, the individual denies himself the peace and guidance of religion. The doors of your churches and synagogues are open to you. The freedom to worship as you please is yours. And so America's religious organizations invite you to find yourself through faith and to come to church this week. And may I wish you all a wonderful Christmas and for the world, peace in all the years to come. This is Vincent Price inviting you to join us again next week at this same time for another exciting adventure of The Saint. Good night.

This Adventure of the Saint was written by Louis Vittes. Our cast included Mary Shipp as Sally and Betty Lou Gerson as Carla. High Everback was Hudson, Ted Osborne, Claude. The butler, Stanley Farrar. Louis is played by Larry Dobkin. The Saint, based on characters created by Leslie Charteris, is a James L. Safier production and is directed by Helen Mack. Vincent Price is soon to be seen co-starring in RKO's production of His Kind of Woman. All you Saint fans will be glad to know that the Saint comic books are on sale at all newsstands. Your announcer, Don Stanley. Three chimes mean good times on NBC. 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

0: From the point of view of time, the world is filled with objects that are aged. The giant redwood trees in California, for example, were full grown when Marco Polo found his way to China. There are pyramids in Mexico that were already relics when King Tut was a schoolboy. And the deep canyons and breathtaking crevices which hold the tourists spellbound in Yellowstone Park count their birthdays in the millions. These venerable landmarks may have even preceded Father Time himself. But there is still nothing in this world that is quite so old as yesterday's newspaper.
1: Hello?
2: Eddie?
1: Yeah.
2: This is McLean.
1: Who?
2: McLean, you lunkhead. You're city editor.
1: Oh, sure. Good morning.
2: Morning? It's almost noon. You must have been kicking the gong around last night.
1: I went to a little party. Nothing terrific. Hey, wait a minute. This is Thursday, McLean.
2: So what?
1: Thursday's my day off.
2: From now on, it's Friday. I've got an assignment for you.
1: Oh, can't you get Herman? I'm dead tired.
2: Herman's in Chicago. Besides, this is just your dish. I've arranged for an exclusive interview with Francine Moulton.
1: Moulton? The dame who just got an acquittal on the murder charge?
2: That's the one. We're paying her $500 for an exclusive story. You're to go over to her home in Sutton Place at 1 o'clock.
1: But the case is finished. She's been tried and freed. I don't get it.
2: She's still good for a little circulation. I'll send Joe here to get some pictures. It's great for our Sunday supplement.
1: I got the date at 1?
2: Yeah. Joe knows the address. He'll pick you up at 12. And Eddie?
1: Yeah?
2: Use your noodle. Try to make her talk. You never can tell. You may run up against a brand new gimmick.

0: I hope this molten gal will pose, Eddie. Some of these dames get touchy when you flash a camera.
1: For $500, she'll pose. And left over here.
0: Did you cover the trial?
1: No, I was on vacation.
0: It was quite a shindig. When she got up on the stand and told her story, half the jury pulled out handkerchiefs. They were only out 4 hours.
1: Her husband fell out of a window, didn't he?
0: Yeah, from his office. 20 floors above the ground. She was with him when it happened. She claimed she was asking for a divorce, and he tried to scare her by telling her he'd jump. He got too frisky, and he lost his footing.
1: What kind of woman is she, Joe?
0: Where do you see?
1: Good looking?
0: A dreamboat. Big blue eyes, ash blonde hair, a face like an angel. No wonder the jury fell.
1: You talk like she vamped her way out of it.
0: I'm not saying. The evidence wasn't strong enough, so she was acquitted. But I can think, can't I?
1: Still want to be a big detective, huh? Joey Lester, the private eye. There's the house, Hawkshaw. Pull up at the curb. And listen, Joey.
0: Huh?
1: I'm the reporter, and you're the guy with the camera. I'll do the talking.
0: Okay, okay. Say, some dump.
2: Yeah, pretty classy.
0: Her husband left her plenty. She can afford to live in style.
1: I wonder why she agreed to give us the story in the first place.
0: Maybe she's one of those publicity hounds. Loves to see her name in the papers.
3: Yes, sir?
1: Is Mrs. Moulton at home?
3: Who's calling, please?
1: Mr. Evans, Daily Tab.
3: Mrs. Moulton isn't seeing any reporters, sir.
1: Look, tell her we're here. We got a date.
3: Just be where you are for a moment, please.
0: Nice chassis.
1: Keep your mind on your camera.
0: Just look at this place, Eddie. Now I know how the other half lives.
1: Yeah. Lady has taste.
0: Yeah. Only don't let her catch you near any open windows.
1: Why don't you talk louder, you dope? The paper's just dying to defend a slander suit.
0: Oh, stop riding.
3: Mrs. Moulton will see you. Please step in the library.
1: Thanks.
3: In here, sir. She'll be with you in just a moment.
0: Okie doke. Uh-huh. Now, let's see. If I get a shot from this side of the room, we can get that painting in up there.
1: Huh? Is that a picture of Mrs. Moulton?
0: Yeah. Only she's even better looking. Try and get her to sit on that couch, Eddie. The background's perfect.
1: You're right, Joe. She is beautiful.
0: Ah, they're all alike. Sutton Place, a Hoboken, a dame's a dame.
4: Good afternoon.
0: Good afternoon.
1: Mrs. Moulton?
4: Yes.
1: I'm Eddie Evans, reporter for the Tab. This is Joey Lester, one of our photographers.
4: How do you do? Please make yourself comfortable.
1: Thanks.
4: Would you like something to drink?
0: Oh, sure. I'd love
1: to. Don't bother, Mrs. Moulton. We'd prefer getting right down to the interview.
4: Whatever you wish. I suppose you wonder why I consented to give you this interview, Mr. Evans.
1: Well, it's easy to see you don't need the money.
4: Whatever the fee is, I'm donating it to charity.
1: Then why did you give us the green light?
4: I've gone through a great deal since my husband died. The trial was very difficult. It frightened me.
1: I don't blame you. But you got an acquittal.
4: Yes. From the jury. But what about the public?
1: Public?
4: During the trial, the newspapers were very unfair to me. They pictured me in a sordid way. They seemed to believe I was playing some kind of a part.
1: You mean they thought you were guilty?
4: Yes.
1: Well, from what I understand, my own paper was one of the worst offenders.
4: That's why I've given you the exclusive interview. Perhaps, Mr. Evans, it will present my case in a little better light to the public and help clear my reputation completely.
0: Mrs. Moulton, how about a picture first before we begin?
4: Picture?
0: Don't mind, do you? Just sit where you are. That's it. Now, cross your legs and let's have a little cheesecake, huh?
4: Well, I'm...
0: Just lift your dress a little.
1: Can it?
0: Huh?
1: Put that camera away and take off your hat. You're talking to a lady.
0: So what's the matter with you?
1: Just ignore this guy, Mr. Moulton. No one ever taught him any manners.
0: What?
1: I promise you will only print what you tell us. Of course, if you want your attorneys to look the story over...
4: That won't be necessary. I think when you hear what I have to say, Mr. Evans, you'll only print the truth.

0: I tell you, the guy's nuts, Chief.
1: He wouldn't let you take any pictures?
0: No. And boy, what a shot we could have had. That gal got a shape that's out of this world.
1: Did you read the story Eddie brought back?
2: Yes. It's got as much appeal as a can of salmon.
0: Well, the guy acted like he was drunk all through the session. Thinks he was the first blonde he ever saw in his life.
3: Yes, Mr. McClain.
1: Is Eddie Evans out there?
3: Yes, sir.
1: Send him in. All right, beat it. I'll talk to Eddie alone.
4: Here's his copy, right?
5: Oh, hello, Eddie.
2: Hello, Pinhead. Going back to your blocks?
5: Oh, cut it out.
1: Eddie, we can't use this interview of yours.
2: Why not?
1: Because it's too dull, that's why.
2: I wrote up what she told me.
1: For the love of Mike, that dame's no saint. You've got this thing looking like the lyric of a hymn.
2: If you wanted cheesecake and hysterics, McLean, you picked the wrong woman. Mrs. Moulton happens to be a lady.
1: But didn't she tell you anything about her husband? Maybe he was a tramp, or maybe he slugged her. We've got to have something to talk about, don't we?
2: You've got everything right there in that story. Her husband treated her okay until he started going haywire. She doesn't like to talk about him. And I don't blame her.
1: Listen, Boy Scout, you sound like you've fallen for the dame.
2: You pay me to get interviews. If you want to do a little muckraking, get someone else.
1: Don't you talk to me like that, you cheap bum.
2: Huh?
1: If you think you're going to throw $500 down a sewer just to cover a dirty block...
2: Are you... Next time, maybe you'll have a little more respect.
1: There won't be any next time, Evans. You're fired. Get out.

0: Good evening.
1: Oh, good evening, Mr. Evans.
0: Is Mrs. Moulton at home?
1: Yes, please come in.
2: What's that, Sally?
1: Mr. Evans.
2: Oh, hello. It's so nice to see you again, Mr.
0: Evans. I just stopped by for a minute to... Maybe I'd better talk to you alone.
1: Oh, you may go, Sally.
2: Yes, ma'am.
0: I wanted to warn you not to give out any more interviews.
1: What do you mean?
0: The one you gave me didn't satisfy Mr. Big at the office. He wants more dirt.
1: Oh, I see.
0: They may send someone around for another try. Well, don't see him.
1: Thank you for telling me.
0: It's all right.
1: I hope I haven't caused you any inconvenience. Didn't get into any trouble because of that story, did you?
0: I only got fired, that's all.
1: Oh, no.
0: But it wasn't a story, it was something else. Anyway, I can pick up another job. Mrs. Moulton, you mind if I tell you something?
1: Of course not.
0: You won't think I'm too fresh?
1: No.
0: I've never met a woman like you before. I mean, I was nursed in the gutter and brought up in an alley. I've been covering criminals for that cheap tabloid so long, I think I've forgotten what a lady looks like. But after meeting you, I remembered again.
1: You're very sweet, Mr. Evans. I'm terribly sorry about what happened.
0: Forget it. Well, I'll mosey along now.
1: Will I see you again?
0: You mean you want to?
1: Why not come here for dinner tomorrow night? Come early and we'll have cocktails together. Can you manage it?
0: Can I manage it? Oh, boy, you just try and keep me away.

0: Give me a quick one, Pete. I got a dinner date in 20 minutes.
1: Okay.
2: Hello, Eddie.
0: Well, look who's here. The flashbulb kid himself. Been peeking through any keyholes lately, Joe?
3: I'm sorry I got fired, Eddie. No kidding.
0: Don't feel so sorry and have yourself a drink.
3: You mean you're not sore?
0: I feel too good to stay sore at anyone.
3: Oh, there was a letter brought to the office today for you.
0: Huh?
3: That's why I came over here. You didn't leave a forwarding address.
0: Probably a bill. Throw it in the ash can.
3: It's not a bill, Eddie. Looks like a woman's handwriting to me. Yeah.
0: See. No return address.
3: You know, I'd have never said anything to the old man if I thought he'd... Hey, what's the matter, Eddie? Got a lot of bad news?
0: I don't know.
3: Who's it from?
0: Wasn't signed. Must be some kind of a crank. It doesn't make any sense.
3: What does it say, Eddie?
0: It just says... Even a lady can wash her hands in blood.

0: as inevitable as it is that the seconds will grow into hours and the hours into years, so is it inevitable that a seed of suspicion will, sooner or later, ignite in the mind of its bearer and burst into a conflagration to consume his life and leave him nothing but ashes and death.
1: Another cocktail, Mr. Evans?
2: No, thanks. I've had enough. And call me anyway, will you? I don't have enough dignity to add the mister.
1: You seem disturbed tonight.
2: I was just thinking of something. Do you have any enemies?
1: Enemies?
2: Maybe a woman who doesn't like it too much?
1: Not that I know of. Why?
2: Oh, it isn't too important. I ought to have more sense than to pay any attention to clinks. Let's change the subject.
1: Has someone been talking about me, Eddie?
2: Not to my face. I wouldn't stand for that, Francine. It's okay if I say Francine?
1: It's okay.
2: I guess you think I'm kind of rough around the edges. Well, I am. I feel like a bull in a china shop when I'm talking to you.
1: Why?
2: Because we're so different, I guess.
1: How are we different, Eddie?
2: Well, you're the kind of woman who comes wrapped up in a fancy box with pretty ribbons. I feel more at home in a crate.
1: The qualities in yourself that you apologize for may be the very ones that make you so attractive.
2: You think I'm attractive?
1: You are to me. I admire your character, Eddie. You're not soft or crude like so many men I've known. Oh, they cover their crudeness with a certain polish. But the veneer is usually very thin.
2: What kind of a guy was your husband?
1: His picture is there on the piano.
2: Hmm? Good-looking, wasn't he?
1: He was very handsome. He was brought up in the best tradition. He was always what most people refer to as a gentleman.
2: Were you in love with him? I'm sorry. Make believe I didn't say that. I had no right to ask.
1: I was happy with my husband, up to a certain point.
2: And then?
1: And then I found out there were other women.
2: Mm.
1: I asked for the divorce, and you know the rest.
2: Something tells me he was a bigger heel than you let on at the trial.
1: He was just weak, Eddie, and a little unbalanced.
2: That window episode was proof of that.
1: There was more proof. That wasn't brought out at the trial. Sometimes when he became really angry, he'd use his hands.
2: You mean he slugged you?
1: He couldn't help himself. That's the way he was.
2: I know he's dead, but it still makes me fighting mad to even think that any guy would touch you that way.
1: Eddie?
2: Yeah?
1: Do you mind if I ask one question now?
2: Go ahead.
1: Are you falling in love with me?
2: Is it as obvious as all that?
1: It is to me.
2: No. I'm not falling in love with your friend. I already fell.
1: Flowers are lovely, Eddie. Thank you so much.
2: Did you read the card?
1: Yes. Oh, but your French is very bad, Eddie. I love you is je t'aime.
2: I guess so. This is the first time in my life I ever rode a horse.
1: Keep up with me now. I don't want you to lose me.
2: Horse wasn't born yet who could make me do that. I'll be over at 9, Fran, with something important on my mind. I've got a surprise for you.
3: But, Eddie, what kind of surprise?
2: You'll find out later. But I can tell you this much. The suspense will be tougher on me than you. I'll be down to get you in a taxi. Honey, better be ready by 8:30. Come in, it's open.
4: Hello, Eddie.
2: What do you want, McLean?
4: Oh, just came over to chew the fat.
2: Well, chew it somewhere else. I'm busy.
4: You getting all dialed up for a party?
2: Yeah, and you're not invited.
4: How is Mrs. Moulton?
2: None of your business.
4: You're a smart cookie, Eddie. I've got to hand it to you.
2: What are you talking about?
4: Who are you working for now?
2: Next week I start with the Chronicle. You wouldn't know anything about that. Happens to be a decent paper.
4: Cut the comedy. I've come over here to make a deal.
2: What kind of a deal?
5: You get your job back with a bonus and a raise if we get the story.
2: Hey, what goes with it? Are you stupid?
5: Don't be coy. After all, you owe us some loyalty after 11 years. And I'm willing to forget about that sock on the nose.
2: Business is business. Go out and get yourself some black coffee. You sound like you need it.
5: The scoop will raise an interesting problem with the courts. You can't try a dame for murder after she's been acquitted once. But let them worry about it. We'll take the circulation.
2: What are you drooling about, you overfed jerk?
5: All right, skip the tough guy act. You've been making a play for Francine Moulton to get new evidence, haven't you?
2: New evidence? You're crazy.
5: What about this letter?
2: What letter?
5: It was sent to the office and opened by mistake.
2: It's addressed to you.
6: Opened by mistake? Why, you snooping overgrown?
5: Want me to tell you what it says?
2: Huh?
5: It says her husband didn't fall. He was pushed. And you don't have to be a gypsy to figure out it refers to Mrs. Moulton.
6: You see that letter?
5: How much do you know, Eddie? And how much longer will it take you to get all the dope?
6: This was written by a nut.
5: That's what you told Joe about the first one. All right, Eddie. I'll make a deal with you. I'll give you a grand for the yarn when it breaks, and I'll pay off whoever you're in boots with.
7: The door's right behind you, McLean. Use it.
5: Don't talk like a kid.
7: Get out before I wrap this chair on your neck.
5: Oh, okay, sonny boy. Have it your way. But if you happen to change your mind, you can give me a ring. I'll set aside that $1,000 just for you.

0: Eddie, darling, how are you?
1: I'm okay.
0: Here, let me take your coat.
1: Oh, thanks.
0: Sally's night off, so I'll have to do the chores for the evening.
1: Hey, you look terrific in that dress.
0: I thought you'd like it. It's rather daring for me. I don't usually like my evening gowns cut quite so low. But if it pleases you, Eddie, that's all that matters. Now, what's the surprise you have for me?
1: We'll talk about that later.
0: Oh, don't tease me, darling. Please, what is it?
1: I bought this ring today.
0: Eddie.
1: I figured that maybe you liked me well enough to take a chance on getting married.
0: You love me that much.
1: Yeah.
0: I'm very touched.
1: Fran, look at me. Have you always been on the level?
0: What do you mean?
1: With me?
0: You know I have.
1: I almost feel like a louse when I say this, but gotta get it off my chest.
0: Tell me, Eddie. You know you can say whatever you like and I'll understand.
1: No. You tell me.
0: Tell you what?
1: How your husband died.
0: Eddie,
1: tell me the whole story and don't leave anything out.
0: I don't understand why you want to hear it.
1: I've got my reasons.
0: All right. I went up to his office. Told him my bags were packed. I said I knew about his other women. I couldn't stand it any longer.
1: Go on.
0: He'd been drinking. He often did in the middle of the day. Suddenly he became furious. He grabbed my arm and twisted it behind my back. When I started to scream, he let me go and he shouted that he'd kill himself if I left him.
1: Then he went to the window and stood on the ledge.
0: Yes.
1: He slipped and fell over.
0: You know how it happened then.
1: I read the account in the papers. I went through every rag and town reading about the trial. I've checked and I've rechecked.
0: Why, Eddie? Did you think I murdered him?
1: Look at these notes. If you could find out who wrote them.
0: I know who wrote them.
1: You do?
0: It was Sally, my maid. I know her handwriting. She's been trying to blackmail me.
1: Is that the truth?
0: She said she had evidence against me, and I called her bluff. When I told you that she was off tonight, I wanted to avoid unpleasantness for you. I made her leave my house this afternoon.
1: Why didn't you call the cops?
0: Oh, Eddie, I've had enough trouble and too much publicity already. The only thing that matters now is whether you believe in me or not.
1: Oh, I ought to get my head punched. It'd serve me right if you were through with me.
0: I'm glad we've had this out, darling. And as far as leaving you is concerned, was I mistaken? Or did I imagine you were proposing to me?
1: Well, I'm crazy about you, Fran.
0: Then why wait, darling?
1: You want to get a license tomorrow?
0: Tomorrow? How about tonight?
1: But where?
0: Let's elope, Eddie. We'll use my car. We'll drive out to one of those little places out of town where we can find a justice of the peace who'll marry us immediately.
1: Oh, baby, get your hat. We're on our way.

0: Haven't changed your mind yet, have you?
1: Oh, no, Eddie.
0: We'll be across the state line in half an hour. Then it's Mr. and Mrs. Eddie Evans, and I'll brain the guy who looks at you twice.
1: Oh, I'm so happy, Eddie.
0: How do you think I feel? I never thought I'd be lucky enough to grab a fancy prize like you. Oops.
1: What happened?
0: It sounded like a flat, but a rotten break. Yeah, it's a flat, all right. Left front wheel.
1: Forget about it, Eddie.
0: It'll only take 10 minutes to change. We don't have time to stall around waiting for a lift. Yeah, this is your trunk here, honey. I want to get the tools.
1: Yes.
0: I'll be fast.
1: Eddie.
0: Yeah?
1: Oh, nothing. Go ahead and get the tools. Well, Eddie.
0: Holy smoke. It's Sally.
1: Don't bother to touch her. She's dead.
0: You killed her?
1: Yes. Too bad, Eddie. I thought that when we got out into the woods somewhere, I could get rid of her without your knowing it.
0: Yeah. Too bad.
1: Start fixing that tire. I know how to use this gun. It worked very well for me on Sally.
0: What's the payoff?
1: I'm afraid, Eddie, I'll have to kill you, too.

0: Slow down at the end of this stretch. Take the left turn.
1: So you killed him, too?
0: He wanted to leave me and take his money with him. I like money, Eddie. In fact, can't do without it.
1: And he was the one who wanted the divorce.
0: Naturally.
1: You cheated him, didn't you? The way you cheated me.
0: Oh, Eddie, let's not be melodramatic about it.
1: Lady Moulton. The gal I couldn't touch. Pure as the driven snow. The kind they drive into the sewer.
0: Slow down. Take this turn.
1: Sucker Evans. The poor man's chump. The boy who believes in Santa Claus.
0: I said slow down, Eddie.
1: Sure, I'll slow down. Watch.
0: Stop this car, I'll shoot.
1: Go on, pot me. And then see how it feels to go into a ditch at 70 miles an hour.
0: Eddie! You'll kill us both! Slow down!
1: That's the idea, Lady Moulton. You catch on fast. I gotta go anyway. Now I'll have some company.
0: Eddie!
1: I'll give you what you asked for, you double-crossing little tramp. Sorry, I won't have time enough to kiss you goodbye!

Give me the city desk, honey. Eddie Evans talking. McLean, I'm in a gas station on Route 1. Hey, I'm hurt. I'm hurt bad, baby. But not so bad that I won't be up to collect that $1,000. And you know how I'm going to use it, Mick? You know how? I'm going to donate it to royalty.

0: There's a burial place on the outskirts of the city that has just acquired a distinguished client. If you go past there sometime at twilight, you'll notice a handsome monument inscribed with the name of Lady Moulton. Nobility? Not exactly. It's just the Evans's way of spending $1,000.
1: The Clock will be heard again next week, same time, same ABC stations. This program was written by Lawrence Klee, directed by Clark Andrews. Music under the direction of Glenn Osser. Heard on tonight's program were Alice Frost as Francine, Joe DeSantis as Eddie. Listen again next week, same time, for The Clock. Now, here is a special program note. Once again, Willie Piper takes his father-in-law's advice, and once again it results in laughable confusion. 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
5: 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I hope you will enjoy the trip, that it will thrill you a little and chill you a little.

0: Roger, thank goodness you were able to get here in time.
1: I left town right after I received your call. What's wrong, Philip? You sounded so upset over the phone.
0: It's Vivian. She's upstairs in her room packing. She says she's leaving me.
1: Leaving you? Why?
0: She seems to feel our marriage has been a mistake. Roger, won't you speak to her? Persuade her to stay. After all, she is your sister.
1: I'm afraid, Philip, that Vivian and I have never been as close as sister and brother should be. She's always been wild and spoiled. Perhaps, Philip, it would be better if you were to let her go.
0: No, I couldn't do that. I love her, Roger. I wouldn't want to live without her. Won't you please try to persuade her to stay?
1: All right, Philip, I'll do my best. But I must warn you, I haven't much influence
2: over
1: her.
2: I'm all packed and ready to... Why, Roger, darling, what a surprise. What are you doing here?
1: Vivian, Philip has told me. Now, surely you can't be serious. You know how he loves you, everything he's done to make you happy.
2: Now, Roger, you aren't going to start on that, are you?
1: Someday, Vivian, you'll get just what you deserve for walking over people, breaking their hearts. Every time I think of you being my sister, I feel...
0: Roger, please. Would you mind waiting in the other room? I'd like to speak to Vivian alone.
1: Oh, all right, Philip. Call me when you want me.
2: Really, Philip. No matter what you have to say, you're just wasting your time.
0: Oh, Vivian, how can you do this to me? You know I love you, but I'd do anything to make you happy.
2: That's sweet of you, dear. Would you mind lending me your car to get to town?
0: If you leave me, Vivian, you won't get a cent. Not a cent, do you hear?
2: Oh, really? Did you ever stop to think, Philip, that there might be another man with more money than you?
0: Another man? Oh, no, there couldn't be.
2: And why not?
0: But we've only been married 3 months. There couldn't be anyone in that time.
2: Oh, but there was.
0: Oh, Vivian, in spite of what you've done, I'm willing to forgive you and start over with you.
2: But, darling, I don't want you to forgive me. I want you to forget me.
0: Vivian, you can't do this to me. I love you. I won't let you go.
2: I really must be saying goodbye now. He's waiting for me in town, and I don't want to be late.
0: If I can't have you, no one else will, do you hear?
2: Oh, really, Philip, you're being ridiculous. I must go.
0: No!
2: Philip, what are you doing? A gun!
0: Yes, Vivian, a gun. I told you if I couldn't have you, no one else would.
2: Oh, Philip, you're insane. Put that gun down.
0: If you don't change your mind about leaving, I'll kill you.
2: Even with that gun, you can't keep me, do you hear? I'd sooner die than go on living with you. I'm going, and you're not going to stop. Oh, you shot.
0: Vivian.
1: Philip, what happened? I thought I heard... Vivian.
0: Roger, is she dead?
1: Yes. Philip, do you know what this may mean? Life imprisonment, perhaps. Even the electric chair.
0: I know. Nothing seems to matter now.
1: But you simply can't throw your life away like that, Philip. Oh, even if Vivian was my sister, I don't mind telling you that I always felt you were far too good for her. She didn't deserve to be your wife.
0: Oh, please, Roger.
1: Now, look, Philip. If we were to get rid of the body, who could possibly know that she didn't leave here tonight as she planned?
0: Oh, it wouldn't work, Roger. You can't get away with murder.
1: That's nonsense, Philip. Now, if we were to bury her in the woods... But no one would ever find the body.
0: Bury her in the woods? I couldn't do that.
1: Then I'll do it. You can wait here till I return.
0: But, Roger, what if...
1: Philip, you must let me handle this. You better give me the gun.
0: All right, Roger. You are.
1: Good. Now, you wait here while I get rid of the body.
3: Philip watched, spellbound, unable to say a word, as Roger picked up the body and left the room. As Roger, carrying his burden past the gardener's shed, he picked up a shovel. In a few moments, he reached the woods which began at the rear of the house and extended for miles. He carefully made his way through the forest underbrush until he was well out of sight of the house. Then he stopped and looked about.
1: I think this is quite far enough.
2: I think you can put me down now, Roger. I'm tired of being carried like a sack of potatoes.
1: All right. Well, let me congratulate you on your performance as a corpse.
2: Do you think he suspects anything?
1: Of course he doesn't. He's positive that he shot and killed you.
2: You've got the gun, haven't you?
1: Certainly I've got it. You don't think I was going to let him discover?

0: that the bullets had been removed and blank cartridges substituted, do you?
1: Oh, no. Not you, Roger. You always know what you're doing.
2: I always try to, my dear sister.
1: You don't think Philip will give you any trouble, do you? Outside of being in love with me, he isn't an utter fool.
0: Don't worry. I can handle Philip. Now, here's the key to the apartment I rented in town. You'll find my car a quarter of a mile down the road.
1: All right. I'll be waiting for you at the apartment.
0: I'll be there in a few hours. Now, let me see. Yes. Yes, this seems like a nice place to dig.
3: The next morning, Roger called on Philip at his office. With a calculating glance, he noted that Philip's eyes were bloodshot, that his hand trembled as the two shook hands.
0: How are you, Philip?
4: I couldn't sleep at all last night. I kept thinking of Vivian. And what if her disappearance is noticed? People begin asking questions.
0: Now, all you have to do is tell them that Vivian left you and you don't know where she is. Or things like that happen every day.
4: You've been very helpful to me, Roger. If ever I get a chance to repay you for it, rest assured, I will.
0: That's very good of you, Philip. Truth of the matter is, you could do me a favor if you would.
4: Of course. What is it?
0: Well, I'm in the midst of a business deal, and I find myself a little short of capital. If you could lend me some money, I'd appreciate it.
4: Certainly.
0: $20,000.
4: $20,000? That's quite a lot.
0: Naturally, Philip, if you feel you can't lend it to me, I'll go to a bank and try to borrow
4: it. Oh, it isn't that I can't lend it to you, Roger. It's just that the amount surprised me. Shall I make the check out to you?
0: Yes, if you please.
4: All right.
0: I can't tell you how much I appreciate this, Philip.
3: As Philip wrote out a check for $20,000, Roger smiled. Things were working out just as he had planned. An hour later, Roger entered an old brownstone house and went to apartment 2C.
1: Roger, did you get it?
0: What does this look like?
1: Oh, Roger, that's wonderful. Now we can clear out and... Why, there isn't $100,000 here.
0: No, my dear. I only got $20,000 from him.
1: But we were after $100,000. Why didn't you get it all this morning when you saw him?
0: My dear Vivian, it simply isn't done that way. Blackmail is an art. An art that calls for the use of psychology. Philip will give us many times over the money I hold in my hand. All in due time, of course.
1: You mean I'll have to go on hiding in this miserable apartment until you finish your little game with him? Never being able to leave it for fear someone will recognize
0: me. Come now, Vivian. You've got the radio and books
1: I
0: and...
1: won't spend weeks in this apartment, I tell you. I won't... My arm!
0: You'll do exactly as I say, Vivian. Exactly, do you understand?
1: Roger, my arm, you're hurting
0: me. It's nothing to what I'll do if you disobey me. Do I make myself clear?
1: Yes, yes!
3: A week passed. A week in which Roger patiently bided his time. A time, he knew, was working on his side against Philip. Then one morning he called on Philip at his office.
0: Good morning, Philip. How are you?
4: How do you expect me to be? This past week I've been able to think of nothing but Vivian and what happened that night.
0: Philip, you must stop brooding over it. Whatever happened was her fault, not yours.
4: Yes, you're right. Perhaps what I need is a vacation.
0: Yes, of course. A trip would do you a world of good. And if I could afford it, I'd go along with you.
4: You mean you haven't any money?
0: I'm afraid not, Philip. That's what I've come to see you about. I must have $40,000 at once.
4: $40,000?
0: Yes, I know it's a good deal of money, Philip, but without it, I'll be ruined.
4: Naturally, I want to help you, Roger, but $40,000?
0: If I don't get the $40,000, Philip, it may mean prison for me. Now, you wouldn't want to see that happen, would you?
4: Well, of course not, Roger, but...
0: After all, Philip, I saved you from prison. In fact, I made myself an accomplice to Vivian's murder by not turning you over to the police.
4: Well, yes, I know.
0: Now,
4: but...
0: You could hardly expect me to remain loyal to you if you weren't willing to help me, could you?
4: I see. It seems I haven't any choice. Very well, Roger.
0: I'll write you out a check.
3: Roger's eyes gleamed in amusement as he accepted the check from Philip. There was no longer any doubt that Philip understood him perfectly. Things were working out exactly as he had planned. Later that day, Roger went back to the old brownstone house. There was a smile on his lips as he entered apartment 2C.
0: Look at this. $40,000 in cash.
1: Oh, Roger.
0: Now, wasn't this worth staying in hiding for, Vivian? And there's plenty more where this came from. Who could that be? You better get behind that screen.
1: No. All right, Roger.
0: Yes?
5: CLD for Miss Brown. It amounts to $64.
0: Oh, you must be mistaken. There's no Miss Brown here.
5: This is the address she gave. It's in care of Mr. Roger Martinson. Is that your name?
0: Why, yes, but I don't know any...
1: Those packages are for me, Roger. How much did you say the COD was?
5: $64, miss.
1: Oh. Here you are.
5: Thank you, miss. Here's your receipt. Goodbye.
1: Goodbye.
0: When did you buy those clothes?
1: This morning.
0: You mean you went out shopping in spite of what I told you?
1: Well, I was sick of being cooped up in this apartment day and night. I had to do something for a change.
0: And what of my plans? You risk everything with so much at stake.
1: Roger, stop looking at me like that. I tell you, I couldn't stand being cooped up in this apartment any longer.
0: But I give you orders to stay here.
1: Well, I won't. I want you to get the rest of the money at once so we can clear out. And if you don't, I'll go shopping whenever I feel like it. You can't make me stay here.
0: You'll do exactly as I say, Vivian. I won't allow anything or anyone to interfere with my plans. I've worked out every step perfectly, and there isn't going to be any slip-up.
3: Another week passed, a week in which Roger made no effort to see Philip. Then early one evening, he got into his car and drove out of the city to Philip's home in the country.
6: Oh, it's you, Roger. Come in.
0: Good evening, Philip. Oh, where are the servants?
6: This is their night off.
0: Oh. You're not looking well at all, Philip. You shouldn't remain in this house by yourself.
6: What difference does it make where I am? Wherever I go, the memory of that night follows. It's hard to believe that it was only 2 weeks ago tonight that I killed her.
0: 2 weeks to go tonight. So it was. Oh, by the way, Philip, do you think you might possibly lend me $60,000?
6: $60,000? You can't be serious.
0: Oh, but I am.
6: But I lent you that much already.
0: Yes, I know, but I must have more.
6: No. I won't give you another cent. You've blackmailed me enough.
0: Blackmail is a harsh word, Philip.
6: What else can you call it? Now, you're just as hard and grasping as Vivian was.
0: Yes, but you must remember, I'm alive and she isn't.
6: I suppose you're glad she's dead. In life, she was worth nothing to you. In death, you're able to get $60,000 for her. In death? How do I know she is dead?
0: Now, don't be foolish, Philip. You saw her lying on the floor in this very room.
6: Yes, but how do I know she's dead? It was you who examined her and told me so. And you buried the body by yourself.
0: Well, I just wanted to spare you, Philip.
6: Just exactly where did you bury Vivian? As a matter of fact, how do I know the whole affair isn't staged for my special benefit, so that you can extort money from me?
0: Oh, surely you don't believe that, Philip. Why, you shot her with your own gun.
6: Yes, and you took the gun away from me immediately after the shooting. Suddenly, that whole affair is becoming very clear to me.
0: I tell you, she's dead, Philip, and buried out in the woods.
6: Then I want to see the grave and the body you say is in it.
0: But this is ridiculous. I won't go searching for a grave in the middle of the night.
6: You shouldn't have to search for it, Roger. Not if you really dug one. Come along. We can pick up a shovel at the tool shed.
0: I won't do it. I won't do it.
6: I said come along, Roger.
0: Oh, very well. But I'm not certain I'll be able to find the grave. After all, the woods is fairly large, and it's been 2 weeks since I buried her.
6: That's all right, Roger. We'll stay out there until you do find her.
3: A few minutes later, Philip and Roger picked up the shovel at the tool shed and then continued on their way to the woods that began at the rear of the house. Neither of the men spoke as they enter the woods. Roger leading the way with a flashlight. Several times he stopped, trying to get his bearings, then plunged on again, hoping to find a familiar landmark. It became apparent that Roger was growing less and less sure of himself.
7: Oh, the grave is someplace around here. I'm certain of it. Perhaps we ought to come back in the daytime. It might be easier to find it then.
6: I know, Roger. You shouldn't have any trouble finding it now, if it exists.
7: It does exist, I tell you. It's just that the woods are so confusing at night. Everything looks so different.
6: Just keep on searching, Roger.
7: Perhaps this is the spot. It looks something like it.
6: Well, is it or isn't it?
7: I don't know. It looks like the place where I buried her, and yet I'm not certain.
6: There's only one way to make certain, and that's to start digging. Here's the shovel.
7: But suppose this isn't the spot.
6: Then we'll dig somewhere else. In fact, we'll dig up the entire woods if necessary. After all, you're certain she is buried in the woods, aren't you? Go ahead, Roger. Start digging.
7: Oh, very well.

0: Roger. You've been digging for 20 minutes now, and you haven't uncovered a body.
1: Philip, I told you I wasn't sure this was the spot where I buried her.
0: You're a great actor, Roger. But I'm afraid this time you've overplayed your role.
1: What do you mean?
0: Vivian isn't dead. And there's no use your pretending she is. Everything that's happened was part of a scheme the two of you planned to extort money from me.
1: I tell you, she is dead.
0: Then where's the body?
1: I thought this was the spot that I must be mistaken. I'm sure I didn't bury her any deeper than this, but if I... Philip, turn the flashlight this way.
0: What is it?
1: Look. Do you see what I've uncovered?
0: A hand?
1: Yes. This is the spot where I buried her, Philip. Just a few more shovelfuls and I'll have her uncovered.
0: Oh. Oh, it can't be.
1: There. There you are, Philip. Of course, she's been in the ground for 2 weeks, but I think you can easily recognize that it's
0: Vivian. Yes. It's
1: Vivian. And look, Philip. Here's the bullet hole under her heart. The bullet hole that you made.
0: I don't want to see any more. I've had enough.
1: You should trust me a little more, Philip. Everything I did was for your own good. After all, you don't want to go to the electric chair, do you?
0: I don't care what happens anymore. I can't stand having her death on my conscience any longer. I'm going to call the police.
1: Don't be a fool, Philip. You know it might well mean the electric chair.
0: I'll take my chances. Anything's better than going on living the way I have these past 2 weeks. I'm going back to the house and call the police.
1: Philip, Philip, come back. Come back. Philip!
0: Operator! Operator!
1: Philip, Philip, wait! Wait, don't do anything foolish.
0: No, you've cut me off. Take a hand off that phone, Roger.
1: What I want you to do, Philip, is to listen to me for a few minutes. At the end of that time, you may do as you please. Now, that's fair enough, isn't it?
0: Nothing you can say will make me change my mind about calling the police.
1: Now, listen to me first. Then if you still want to call the police, you can. Now, please put the receiver down, Philip. Yeah, that's it.
0: Well... What do you want to tell me?
1: Well, do you mind if I mix myself a drink first? It's been a rather difficult evening.
0: Very well.
1: Oh, well, what about one for you, Philip? You look as though you could stand a drink.
0: No, thank you.
1: Oh, nonsense. Do you good.
0: What is it you want to say to me, Roger?
1: Huh? Oh, yes, say to you. Yes, of course. Here's your drink, Philip.
0: Thank you.
1: Well, now, what shall we drink to? We'll drink to your good luck, come what may. There. I feel a good deal better.
0: All right. Now that we've had our drinks, what have you got to say?
1: Oh, yes. What I wanted to say was I never let anything interfere with my plans, Philip.
0: What do you mean by that?
1: Simply that I can't allow you to go to the police, and therefore you shan't. It would spoil my plan.
0: Oh, it would it? Well, I'd like to see you stop me.
1: I have, Philip. In a very little while, in fact, in just a few seconds, you'll be dead.
0: Dead? What are you saying?
1: Yes, Philip. The drink I mixed for you was poisoned.
0: Poisoned?
1: Aren't you finding that it's becoming, difficult to breathe?
0: Oh, no. You couldn't have. My throat. It burns.
1: Yes, I know, Philip. It'll all be over in a matter of seconds.
0: Now, I see it all. You might
1: have... Yes, Philip. Just a week ago tonight, she died according to plan.
0: Please...
1: I'm afraid, Philip, that you haven't the strength left to reach the telephone. I'm afraid you and Vivian never had a chance, Philip. I had things worked out perfectly, down to the smallest detail. Hello, operator. Operator... Please connect me with the police.
2: It was at this point that I was called into the case. Inspector Carlton called me an hour after Roger Martinson had phoned the police. When I arrived at the Drake mansion, I examined the body of Vivian Drake, then that of her husband, Philip. When I had finished my examination, I entered the library, where Inspector Carlton was questioning Roger Martinson.
3: Hello, Doc. Oh, Doc, this is Roger Martinson. Mr. Martinson, this is Dr. Smith, the county coroner.
4: How do you do?
1: Hello.
3: I'll be with you in a few minutes, Doc. Just stick around. Now, Mr. Martinson, you were telling me how you came to this house 2 weeks ago tonight to see your sister and found that she was gone.
1: Yes. Yes, my brother-in-law, Philip, told me that she'd gone on a vacation. I thought it strange at the time that she should have gone away without saying goodbye to me, as we were always very close. But days passed, and I didn't hear from her.
3: Tell me, was it like your sister to go away and not write?
1: No, it wasn't, and that's what worried me so. These past 2 weeks, Philip kept putting me off when I inquired about Vivian's whereabouts. Well, tonight I couldn't stand it any longer. And I came to this house to have it out with him.
3: What did your brother-in-law say when he saw you?
1: Well, he was quite agitated at my unexpected arrival. When I couldn't get any satisfaction out of him regarding Vivian, I threatened to go to the police. Then he broke down and confessed that he murdered Vivian.
3: When did he murder
1: her? He told me that he'd done it 2 weeks ago tonight. Why, that was the very night I'd come here to see Vivian, and he told me that she'd left for a vacation.
3: I see. Go on.
1: Naturally, when he told me he'd murdered her, I was aghast. He led me to the woods and showed me the grave. We returned to the house, and before I knew what had happened, Philip had taken poison. Then I called the police.
3: Well, it seems like a plain case of murder and suicide. Outside of a few questions at the inquest, I don't think we'll trouble you anymore, Mr.
1: Oh,
3: Martinson.
1: That's quite all right, Inspector. I shall be at your service anytime.
2: Just a moment, Mr. Martinson.
1: Yes.
2: I was very much interested in hearing what you had to say to the inspector regarding the murder of your sister. You say that your brother-in-law confessed to murdering her 2 weeks ago tonight?
1: That's right.
2: That would be April 2nd, wouldn't it?
1: Yes, that's correct.
2: Then you never saw her alive after the night of April 2nd?
1: Why, no, of course not.
3: What are you getting at, Doc? Please, Inspector.
2: Mr. Martinson, would you mind telling me where you live?
1: That's 425 West 107th Street.
2: Tell me, were some clothes delivered to that address in your care a week ago today, April 9th?
1: Clothes?
2: Yes. To be exact, a woman's sports suit, which cost $64 and arrived COD.
1: Why, no.
2: You're lying, Mr. Martinson. I have in my hand a slip of paper that not only proves that you're lying, but that will send you to the electric chair.
3: Doc, what do you say?
2: Yes, Inspector. Mr. Martinson's plan was perfect, but he slipped up badly. He forgot to search Vivian Drake's clothing before he buried her. When I examined her body just now, I found in one of her pockets this receipted bill bearing the date April 9th. That proves beyond a doubt that she wasn't murdered by her husband on April 2nd, as Mr. Martinson here claimed.
1: No.
2: Yes, Mr. Martinson, the corpse has accused you from the grave of murder and has given us proof of your guilt.
1: No, it can't be. I had everything planned perfectly. Perfectly, do you hear? Down to the last detail. I couldn't have failed.
5: This is the mysterious traveler again. Have you enjoyed our little trip to the grave? Poor Roger. What a pity. After all that planning and hard work, to be tripped up by a sales slip found on a corpse. Just goes to prove that you have to be more careful when you're burying people you've murdered. Now, I recall another case where a woman drugged her husband and... Oh, you're getting off at the next stop. I'm sorry. I hope you'll join me again soon. But if you do, please remember this. Next Sunday, I shall take a train that leaves at 3:30 p.m. Eastern Wartime. Don't forget, Sunday afternoon at 3:30.
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6: Hello, I hope I haven't kept you waiting. Yes, this is the Crime Club. I'm the librarian. Death is a knockout. Yes, we have that story for you. Come right over.

0: you're here. Good. Take the easy chair by the window. Comfortable? The manuscript is on this shelf. Here it is. Death is a Knockout. A very exciting story of a golden opportunity that was melted down by murder. Let's look at it under the reading lamp. It was the night of the Joey Troy-Billy Sampson light heavyweight boxing match, and the crowd was already pushing into Madison Square Garden, filling it up. A few blocks away, another match was taking place in a small cafe between Hank Barnum, a sports writer, and lovely Ann Cooper, a reporter.
1: For Pete's sake, Ann, you might try to be reasonable.
2: Don't tell me, Hank. You're a personal friend of Pop Evans, Joey Troy's manager. You were the first one to give Joey Troy a break in print.
1: There are no more tickets left.
2: Oh,
1: why didn't you ask me a few days ago? I might have been able to swing a pass.
2: I didn't see what I see now.
1: What do you see now?
2: A human interest story. The romance between Joey Troy and that girl of his. What's her name?
1: Mabel Smith.
2: Oh, yes.
1: But, Anne, that's been going on for years. I told you all about it.
2: It was never important until tonight.
1: And tonight?
2: I've got a yen to do a feature. Joey Troy, the brainless wonder, fighting for a crack at the champ. Tonight, Billy Sampson. Next year, the champ. Who pushed him up the cliff to those dizzy heights?
1: Pop Evans.
2: No, dear, not according to my story. It was a girl who stuck to him, inspired him, gave him the will to make good. Oh, by the way, who's that gorgeous redhead coming this way?
1: Huh? Oh, that's Mabel Smith.
3: I figured you'd be having dinner in this joint. You mind if I sit down?
1: Mabel, this is Ann Cooper.
3: Hello. Yeah, Hank, I got to talk to you about something very important.
1: Okay, go ahead.
3: What about her?
1: She's all right.
3: Well, okay. There's trouble, Hank.
1: You enjoy?
3: No, it's Marty French. He wants Pop to get Joy to throw the fight. Uh-huh. But Pop ain't doing it, and that means that...
1: Take it easy, Mabel. What's the proposition?
3: $50,000 that Joy takes on the chin in the fourth round.
1: Well, why didn't Pop tell me about it?
3: He's scared stiff. The story broke in the papers, the fight might be called off.
2: Would that be bad for Joey's morale?
3: He don't know what's cooking, Miss Cooper. We didn't tell him.
2: Why not?
3: Because he's a dumb cluck who gets mad. He'd go after Marty and kill him.
1: What do you want me to do, Mabel?
3: You're going to be in Joy's corner tonight like always?
1: Yep.
3: Well, keep an eye on the towels they wipe his face with between rounds. Make sure there's no drug on him.
1: All right, honey. I'll do what I can.
3: I'll be watching from the eighth row ringside. So long, Hank. I'll see you later. Oh, goodbye, Miss Cooper.
2: Goodbye, Mabel. Well, it's going to be a hot time in the old town tonight. And I'm burning up because I won't be there.
4: Are you listening to me, Joey?
5: Sure, Pop. You know I always listen to you.
4: Now, keep pushing him. Don't give him a chance to get set.
5: You want me to take him this round, Pop?
4: I'll let you know.
5: You better tell me now, Pop. I don't hear so cool in a fight.
4: Now, there's the buzzer, kid. Now, we've got to clear it out.
5: But, Pop, what do I do?
4: Go after him. But don't leave yourself open.
5: Okay, I'll knock him out.
6: Now, Pop, that's the fourth round coming up.
4: Now, what's so special about the fourth round, Hank?
6: Nothing. Could be a lucky number.
4: Is that all?
6: Now, what's the matter with you tonight? You've been barking at me like a mutt.
4: What's the idea of checking the stuff we take in the ring?
6: There's no harm in smelling the towels, is there?
4: Well, it ain't necessary either. Joey, get after him. You got him going. Now, use both hands. Both hands. Don't give him a chance to get set. He's going to knock him out, Hank. He's going to knock him out. Both hands, Joey. Don't let him get off the rope.
6: Pop, what's the matter?
5: I couldn't...
4: Pop Evans.
7: Hey, somebody get a doctor, quick.
3: I didn't think you'd do it, Hank. I didn't think you'd try to commit murder with 20,000 people around it.
1: Mabel, you sure you saw the gun?
3: I told you. Marty French was sitting next to me. I know where the shot came from.
1: I didn't hear a thing, and there isn't a mark on Pop.
3: There was a shot, Hank. Marty was telling me how tough it would be if me and Joey never got married. And then Joey went to work on Billy Sampson, and then...
1: He's coming, too.
5: Shot. Shot.
3: You see? He heard it, too. That's when he fainted.
5: Shot. Joey. Joey.
1: Take it easy, Pop. You gotta relax.
5: Let me up. I got to see Joey. He's been shot.
1: He's all right, I tell you.
5: Where is he?
1: Upstairs winning a fight for you.
8: Hiya, pals.
5: Marty.
8: Yeah. I saw them carry away, Pop. I thought maybe I had an accident.
3: You tried to kill him.
8: Me? Hey, what's this? Something for the press?
1: You got a gun on you, Marty.
8: I'm gonna tell you.
1: All right, if you'd rather talk to a cop.
5: Hank, let's not have any trouble.
1: Listen, Pop, are you afraid of this man?
5: I don't want any trouble.
8: The way I let people talk about me, chalk it up to a good mood. I got news.
3: Joey lost.
8: No, sweetheart. Your dumb boyfriend is the leading contender now. He gets first crack at the champ.
1: When did it happen?
8: 2 minutes and 18 seconds, the seventh round.
5: And I wasn't there to see him do it. I've been with him in every fight, and the biggest one so far...
8: I'm taking pictures now, and he's talking on the radio. You know how much I dropped tonight, Pop?
3: That's got nothing to do with us.
8: $100,000, sister. But don't get me wrong. I'm not sore. I'm considering it an investment.
1: What does that mean, Marty?
8: You know, Hank, I look at you and I get ideas. Stick around. I'll give you a story you'll never be able to write.
1: Such as?
8: Just stick around. Now, I bought a bottle of champagne. The best.
3: What for?
8: We're going to have a few drinks to Joey. To the next champ.
3: Not with me, you're not.
8: Okay, then beat it.
3: What? Say, who do you think you're talking to?
8: Pop. Tell her what I mean when I say beat it.
5: Maybe you better not wait for Joey.
3: Yeah. All right. I know where I stand. I'll be at the apartment.
8: What's the matter, Hank? You look puzzled.
1: Pop.
8: Let me tell you. There was a deal on for the night, and he reneged.
5: I didn't take any money from him, Hank. He sent one of his gangsters to training camp with an envelope. The sneak gave it to me and drove away. There was 20,000 bucks in it I didn't know.
8: I promised her 30 more, didn't I?
5: And I told you where to go.
8: Where's the 20 grand?
5: Where? Why, you dirty crook, I gave it back to you yesterday after Joey and I got back from the training camp.
8: Oh, quit kidding, pal. You're not making any impression on the press.
1: He is, Marty. I believe him.
8: You don't say. Are you going to write about it? Huh? We'll wait for Joey, huh? Maybe he'll want to drink some of this champagne with us.
9: I'm depressed. You and Hank wasn't there to see me finish, Pop.
5: What took you so long, Joey?
9: Oh, they was taking a lot of pictures, moving pictures. Where's Mabel?
1: She had to go home, kid.
9: What for? She always waits for me to get to working.
8: She had to go home, Big Shot.
9: I ain't talking to you, Marty.
8: That's what you think.
9: I don't want you to bother me. I don't feel so good.
5: What's the matter, son?
9: Get these gloves on me, Pop.
5: Sure. You don't have to act like you lost.
9: I ain't putting them on never again.
5: What?
8: What do you
9: mean? I mean it. Fighting's too dangerous.
5: What?
8: I'll be a monkey steps.
1: Uh-oh, wait a minute. Let's find out what he means.
9: You know what almost happened in the ring tonight? What happens every time some guy hits me hard?
1: What's that?
9: I get mad, and I don't know what I'm doing, and I might kill some guy sometime, and then I'd be sorry.
5: I know you're tired, kid. Come on, I'll give you a rubdown.
9: I don't want to be sorry. I don't want to kill nobody.
5: You haven't killed anybody yet, and you're not going to.
9: Come on. I'm scared, Pop. I never said it before because I don't want you to feel bad, but tonight...
1: What's so different about tonight?
9: I think they took Billy Sampson to the hospital, Hank.
1: Oh.
8: You'll get over it, Joey. And next year, when you're beating the...
9: I don't want you to talk to me, Marty.
8: Then you tell him, Pop. He's in the big money now. You're not letting him quit, are you?
5: Listen, Joey, we've worked a long time to get you to the top. Now, what do you think you're going to do to Mabel if you walk out on us now?
9: Mabel?
5: She wants to be the champ someday. Maybe she wants you to be famous and have a lot of money. She's been waiting for you, son.
9: For me to be champ?
5: Sure she has. Now, if you quit now, you'll break her heart. That's worse than getting mad, ain't it?
9: Yeah, I guess I'm just a dumb guy. I don't think...
8: Open that bottle of champagne, Hank. We're celebrating.
1: Open it yourself. I just seen a miracle go to waste.
8: Okay, I don't mind.
9: Is that the real stuff?
8: Right out of my private cellar. You want to pour it?
9: Yeah. I like champagne. I'll get the glasses.
8: Yeah, do that, and then we'll drink to the partnership of Marty French and Pop Evans.
5: Partnership?
8: I'm taking a half interest in Joey, Pop.
1: For how much, Marty?
8: The 20 grand I left him on deposit, and the 100 grand I lost on the fight.
5: I got none of your money. Now get out of here.
8: Now, wait a minute. First, you sign this paper. A partnership agreement. 50-50 on Joey as long as he fights.
1: You're taking a big chance, Marty.
8: Am I? Are you going to put it on the front pages, Hank? Or tell the district attorney? Okay. Then I say Pop took the money from me. Let him prove that he didn't.
9: Hey, what's this I hear about a partnership?
5: This is nothing for you to worry about, Joey.
9: I don't want you taking him for no partner. I don't like him.
8: Yeah. You'll get over that, too. Well, I guess I picked the wrong time to be nice to you guys. Let's have the drinks.
9: Yeah. Here's yours, Marty. And this one's for you, Pop. Yeah. I'll get yours and mine off this table, Hank. Here. One for you, one for me.
8: Well, here goes to the next champ.
9: Hey. Hey, this is good. Can I have another one?
8: Sure, keep the bottle. Well, so long, pals. I'll see you tomorrow, Pop.
5: Don't waste your time.
8: You coming, Hank?
10: With you.
8: I said before, I look at you and I get ideas. Come on.
10: Where?
8: For a little walk. I got some plans I want to discuss with you.
10: Not tonight, Marty. I'm spending it with nice people.
8: I said, you're coming, Hank.
10: Would that bulge in your pocket be loaded?
8: You want proof?
10: Good night, folks.
5: So long, Hank.
9: I'll be there, pal.
10: Let's have it, Marty. I see how you're pushing a gun at me through your pocket.
8: A gun? You fooled easy, Hank. Take a look.
10: A package of chewing gum. I'm going back.
8: The gun's in the other pocket.
10: I'm going with you.
8: Yeah. Oh, here. Keep yourself entertained. Have a stick.
10: Oh, thanks.
8: Well, you don't mind if I do a little chewing, do you?
10: You got a mouthful already.
8: Yeah, somewhere like it. Keeps me busy.
10: What about those plans you wanted to discuss with me?
8: Oh, yeah. You and I are going to be boozing pals for the night.
10: Really? In the morning, I suppose, you'll throw me over for a blonde.
8: Ah. You don't get it. We're going to be inseparable. You're going to be my alibi.
10: Your what?
8: Yeah, that's right. Something's liable to happen to one of those lugs in the dressing room.
10: Now, look here, Marty. You think your gorillas are going to...
8: Don't get excited. I said liable. And that means that I...
10: Hey, well, what's the matter with you?
8: I don't know. Something just hit me in the stomach. I got pains. Awful. I...
10: Marty. Marty. Oh, I'll be... He's dead.
0: That's an exciting situation, isn't it? What do you think will come of it? We'll return to the story in a moment. You see, I'd like to talk to you for just a minute. As librarian of the Crime Club, I'm extremely interested in what you think of crime stories. And all of us will be very grateful to you for a short letter about them. Do crime stories supply a kind of relaxation for you after your day's work? Do they perhaps take your mind off the various problems that you'd like to forget for a little while? Do you find them interesting as sidelights on the minds of evildoers and as illustrations of the eventual failure of evil? Won't you take just a few minutes to write to us to tell us why you listen to crime stories? Your thoughts are so important to us. A letter or a card will be most deeply appreciated. Won't you please write one to the Crime Club in care of the Mutual Broadcasting System, New York 18? You'll be doing a great service to us, and you'll be helping us in planning these programs for your enjoyment. The address is the Crime Club, care of the Mutual Broadcasting System, New York 18. May we hear from you? And you shall hear from us now as we continue the story of Death is a Knockout. Marty French is dead in the corridor outside Joey Troy's dressing room. It is 15 minutes later, and in the dressing room...
11: I tell you, Hank, Joey didn't put a thing in Marty's drink.
10: Listen, Pop, the police are going to be here in a few minutes. They're going to ask a lot of questions.
11: He was all standing around this rub-down table, wasn't he? Did you see him do anything out of line?
10: Not here. But we didn't see him pour the champagne.
9: Wait a minute. I don't like what you're saying, Hank. That ain't friendship.
10: All I want's the truth.
11: You take that back. Take it back.
9: Stop it, Joey. Stop it, Pop. Okay, Pop, you're the boss. But he's got no right to put ideas in my head.
11: All right, Joey. Now get dressed. We're going home. Neighbor's waiting.
3: When did this happen, Pop?
11: On the way home from the garden. After the cops told us we could go home, we dropped Hank and then Joey began to act up.
9: I killed the Maple.
3: Oh, shut up, you dumb Adonis.
9: I remember while I was pouring the champagne, I was listening to Marty tell Pop he was a partner. I was getting madder every time he opened his mouth. There was a bottle of rubbing down stuff on the table with a skull and bones on the label.
3: You didn't use it. Do you understand?
9: I understand, honey, but maybe I did. Hank kept saying I did.
11: What am I going to do with him? How can I go after a match with a champ as long as this idiot thinks he's a murderer?
3: Matches and money. That's all you ever think about. Squeeze the gold out of him.
11: What have I done to you?
9: Mabel, that ain't no way to talk to Pop.
3: Don't tell me how to talk. Why don't he let us get married? Why don't he cancel that no marriage clause in your contract?
9: Well, I signed, Mabel.
3: Did you know it was there? Did you even bother to read the paper?
9: No, honey, I was a kid and Pop said it was okay, so I... Listen, Pop.
11: Joey, have I been a good manager to you?
9: Oh, who says you wasn't?
11: Didn't I take you into my house when you had nothing? I fed you, I clothed you, I built you up to be a leading contender.
9: Well, I ain't complaining, Pop.
11: All right, then. Believe me, son, marriage is no good for you now. Not until you're the champ. You can't have too many things on your mind.
9: You hear that, Mabel? I gotta do what Pop says.
3: Oh, you make me sick.
9: Even so, now that I'm thinking, you wouldn't want to get hitched to no murderer.
3: That again, huh? Well, maybe you know why you killed Marty.
9: Yeah, he was getting on Pop's hair. He made me mad.
3: Pop's hair? Sure. Say, Pop, even if Joey had 50 managers, he'd still get his 60%.
11: Of course.
3: But a partner would cut your profit in half.
11: What are you getting at, Mabel?
3: You had a reason for killing Marty. And all the time you've been letting Joey think he did it.
9: Now, that ain't so, Mabel. Pop ain't no killer.
3: No. Watch me prove it.
11: Get away from that phone.
3: Try and make me. I'm going to call the cops and I'm going to give them the whole setup between you and Marty.
11: Drop that phone.
9: Hey, Pop, got it, aren't you? Testing them
11: on. Well, I'm sorry. I didn't mean to lose my temper. But I want no more talk of murder.
10: Now, look, Ann Cooper, you may be the light of my life, but you haven't got a better reason.
12: Hey, darling, a girl can be lonesome.
10: Oh, but, Ann, it's against the rules at 2 o'clock in the morning, and besides, I'm tired.
12: Well, then you're out of circulation. Good night, dear.
10: Good night. What is this, Lover's Lane? Go home and let me die in peace. All right. But you better not be the milkman.
3: Hank, I'm sorry to be bothering you.
10: Think nothing of it, Mabel. I'm running open house.
3: Joey's in trouble.
10: Something besides murder.
3: I'm serious. I just saw something in the papers. The coroner found poison in Marty's stomach.
10: No kidding. And how did it get there?
3: Joey thinks he did it. Hank, you gotta help me. Joey's innocent, but when I left the apartment, he was talking about giving himself up.
10: Now, that, Mabel, may be the only idea he ever had.
3: I thought you were his friend. What motive did he have for killing that gambler?
10: He's crazy about Pop, and Marty was trying to horn in.
3: Sure, on Pop. Now, would Joey rub out a guy with poison?
10: You think it was too subtle for him?
3: I know it. He'd do it the hard way, with his knuckles.
10: Could be. Say, Mabel... Was the glass that Marty drank the champagne from tested by the police for poison?
3: I don't know. Why?
10: Oh, I thought that might have been in the papers, too. How'd you like to drive downtown with me?
3: Where to?
10: The morgue. For a bird's-eye view of Marty.
3: Yeah, I'd like to, but I better stick close to Joey. In his frame of mind, you never know what he'll do next.
10: Hello, McCann.
13: Oh, it's you, Mr. Burnham. Come in. I'm always glad when somebody walks in here.
10: How's business?
13: Very quiet. What brings you to us at this hour?
10: Marty French.
13: Oh, yes. Would you like to see his body?
10: Not this minute, but I would like to examine his clothes. Are they here?
13: You too?
10: Who else?
13: Well, there's a lady looking at him now.
10: A lady?
13: In the wardrobe room. She's very beautiful, Mr. Rahm. I don't often get a chance.
10: Is she about this tall?
13: Yeah.
10: And has she got... blue eyes and a full mouth?
13: A lovely mouth, Mr. Bell.
10: And when she walks, does she...
13: Yes, Mr. Bell, I'm just like that. Is she a friend of yours?
10: She was.
13: You don't know who I am, do you? A live woman.
14: Oh!
10: Hello, darling.
14: Hey, what are you doing here?
10: Are you still lonesome?
2: You wouldn't take me to the fight. Did you know there was going to be a murder?
15: No, Ann, dear, but that's no reason for you to be picking a dead man's pocket.
2: The police said he was poisoned. He drank champagne a few minutes before he died, and there was no poison in his glass.
15: Are you sure of that?
2: That's what they told me. So I came here looking for a clue. I'm a reporter, remember?
15: What did you find?
2: Oh, nothing much. This package of cigarettes, some loose change, and this package of...
15: Oh.
2: And just imagine how I felt when I pulled that out of his pocket.
15: Let that be a lesson to you. Where's the package of chewing gum?
2: How'd you know about that?
15: I'm psychic. Let me have it.
2: Oh, Hank, it's my favorite brand.
15: Well, you better switch, honey. That kind good is what for what ails you. If you want to stop ailing for good.
2: Hank, how can you be so sure that gum contains poison?
15: You're a tough kid to convince, Ann.
2: I like proof.
15: All right. I'll give it to you.
2: Here?
15: Why not? It's a beautiful spring night, and the bugs are in all their glory.
2: Pardon me if I think you've gone.
15: What?
2: Bugs.
15: Oh, thank you, sweetheart. I take a stick of this gum, unwrap it, break it up into little pieces, and lay them on the sill of the car window.
2: Well, Mother always told me never to trust a sports writer.
15: In a few seconds, little bugs with wings will zoom out of the atmosphere to nibble at the bait. And won't they be surprised?
2: You're so cruel.
15: Ah, here they come. Look at them go for that sugar-coated poison. Have a good time, little brothers. You're helping me find the murderer.
2: Oh, what? Hank, those bugs...
15: Yes, isn't it amazing? They're dying like flies.
11: Joey, will you stop moping and go to bed?
9: I ain't staying here in the apartment with you. I want Mabel.
11: No, I don't know where she is. I've looked all over town for her.
9: You ain't telling me the truth, Tom.
11: Joey.
9: You don't like Mabel. You twisted her arm.
11: What's the matter with you, boy? You're like a wild animal.
9: Yeah, a wild animal. I get mad and I don't know what I'm doing. I could kill a guy and not know I'm doing it.
11: Oh, come on, now you're tired. Go to bed, sleep it off.
9: I notice you getting mad like that, too.
11: If I killed anybody, I'd know about it.
9: That's where you got it on me, Pop. Everybody knows I'm a dope.
11: What are you trying to do, pin that murder on me?
9: Mabel said you got the reason, didn't she?
11: So that's it. Well, now listen to me, son. I'm not taking the nap for you or anybody else.
9: Ah.
11: What's so funny about that?
9: You ain't so smart, Pop. I just tripped you up.
11: Huh?
9: You seen me do it, didn't you?
11: So I do what?
9: You saw me slip the poison in the glass.
11: Now look at here, Joey. I don't want any more talk. Go to bed.
9: I'm going to find Mabel. And then I'm going to give myself up to the cops.
11: Look, Joey, please listen to me. You've got a brilliant career. We worked hard. We're near the top. You can't throw it away.
9: Get out of my way, Pop.
11: Think of me. I'm an old man. I can't go out and start looking for somebody else now. It takes years to build a good fight, and I haven't got the time.
9: Pop, you're making me mad.
11: You owe me something. I pulled you out of a pool room and made you into a human being. You're not going to let me down.
9: I don't want to commit the effort. I don't want to. Pop. Pop, you all right? Don't lay there like it was dead. I didn't mean to hit you.
2: Roaming around in Central Park at 4 o'clock in the morning. What do you think we are, Hank? A couple of sailors?
15: I don't like it any more than you do, Ann, but we've got to find Joey.
2: We're not going to find him.
15: You want to bet?
2: Huh?
15: There he is, sitting on that bench in the obelisk.
2: Well, of all things...
15: His favorite spot. That's where he met Mabel for the first time. Hello, Joey.
9: Oh, it's you, Hank.
15: Yeah, and this is Ann Cooper.
2: How do you do?
9: Pleased to meet you.
15: What are you doing here, Joey?
9: I couldn't find Mabel, so he wanted to be alone with my thoughts.
2: Oh, you poor thing. She throw you over for a wrestler?
9: She wouldn't do nothing like that. She's a good kid.
15: Now, calm down, Joey. Have you seen Pop recently?
9: About an hour ago.
15: And you know he's dead.
9: Huh? What are you trying to give me, Hank? He ain't dead.
2: He was when we saw him, Joey.
9: Well, I hit him on the jaw because he made me mad, but I brung him through and he went to bed.
15: We didn't find him in bed. He was on the floor. Somebody had cracked his skull with a hammer.
9: Wait a minute. Are you saying it was me?
15: Would I dare?
3: Not if you know what's good for you.
15: Oh, why, Mabel.
9: Mabel, honey.
3: I figured you might be sweating it out here, Joey. I couldn't find you any place else.
9: They're telling me I killed Pop.
3: Don't pay any attention to them. They're not your friends.
15: So you know about Pop, too, huh?
3: Why shouldn't I? I found him and I called the cops.
15: Would you know who killed him?
3: One of Marty's boys. And Pop got it because he killed Marty.
15: Is that what you told the police?
3: Yes. And I gave him the whole inside story about Pop and Marty, too.
1: Well, I guess that settles that. How about some gum?
9: You got some, Hank?
1: Mm-hmm. Right here.
9: What kind is it?
1: A popular kind. The kind Marty used to chew all the time. We found it in the pocket of his coat at the morgue.
9: Huh?
1: You're not afraid of it, are you, Joey?
9: I ain't afraid of nothing. Give me a piece.
1: Okay. One for you, too, Mabel?
3: No. I never chew.
1: Well, that's too bad. How about you, Ann?
16: I don't mind.
1: Don't forget to take the paper off, dear.
3: Stop it, Joey.
1: Huh?
9: What's the matter?
3: Don't put that gum in your mouth.
1: Why not, Mabel?
3: Come on, Joey. We're getting out of here.
1: Just a minute. We've got a few things to talk about first. If you add them up, they'll total like murder.

0: Tell me, Ann, do you think the automobile will ever replace the horses?
1: This is much more romantic. Carriage ride in Central Park by the dawn's early light.
0: Yeah. And,
1: hold your horses, Hank. When did you decide that Mabel killed Marty?
0: When you found that package of chewing gum. He wasn't killed by the champagne, so therefore, and to
1: wit... But how could she have slipped it into his pocket? You were all in Joey's dressing room together.
0: She didn't do it there. She performed that bit of hocus-pocus during the fight while Marty Frank was sitting next to her thinking about Pop's business.
1: Oh, I see. And Marty was much too absorbed to know what was happening. But why did she kill Pop?
0: Because of Joey.
1: What do you mean?
0: The whole idea in getting rid of Marty was to frame Pop. The old guy had a hold on Joey she couldn't break. Then the unexpected happened.
1: What unexpected?
0: Joey, the big dope, developed guilt feelings, was going to throw himself at the chair.
1: Oh. You never know, do you? Oh, well. Hank, don't you think the horse has many advantages over the automobile?
0: Well, you can't eat an automobile.
1: I mean, lie back in the carriage and listen to the trot, trot, trot. So romantic. And so peaceful.
0: Darling, have I told you tonight how lovely you are?
1: Not yet. But it never hurts.
0: You're like a moonbeam on a... Ann, look at me.
1: What's the matter?
0: Would you kill a couple of men just to get me?
1: Don't be silly. Of course not. But I'd slaughter a couple of dozen women.
2: And so closes tonight's Crime Club story, Death is a Knockout. Stedman Coles wrote the radio script. Roger Bauer produced and directed. Tonight's cast included Sidney Smith as Hank Barnum, Ted DeCorsia as Joey Troy, Barbara Joyce played Mabel Smith, Bill Smith was Pop Evans, Arthur Vinton was Herb as Marty French, and Joan Tompkins was Ann Cooper. Oh, I beg your pardon. Hello, I hope I haven't kept you waiting. Yes, this is the Crime Club. I'm the librarian. Yes, come over a week from tonight. We have the very exciting story of love and politics, in which the deciding vote was cast by death. It's called Hearses Don't Hurry, by Stephen Ransom. In the meantime? Well, in the meantime, there's a new Crime Club book available this week and every week at bookstores everywhere. Yes, it's available now. Fine. And we'll look for you next week.
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3: Get away from that door, Wilson.
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3: Step aside, Wilson. I'll give you till I count to ten. One.
5: You've got 5 minutes to confess and stop the execution of Johnny Young.
3: Move. Two.
5: The warden is waiting in his office.
3: I ain't going to the chair. Three.
6: Yes, hear this big town story of an innocent man's final hours, brought to you by Lever Brothers Company, makers of Life Boy Health Soap. It's another story of fighting editor Steve Wilson of the Big Town Illustrated Press, whose newspaper creed stands for freedom and justice against the forces of intolerance and evil.
5: The power and the freedom of the press is a flaming sword. 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
6: Now to Big Town and tonight's dramatic story of an innocent man's final hours in the death house, captioned The Prisoner's Song. 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
7: Johnny Young gonna die in the chair tonight. Only the good die young.

0: you're innocent. He's coming here.
1: Yeah. Yeah, the warden told me.
0: He's trying to help.
1: Yeah, but you know what he's trying to do, Mary? Prove your brother Danny killed that cop.
0: He's wrong about that, Johnny. He has to be wrong. Danny wouldn't keep still and let you die.
1: Sure. Sure, honey. He's your brother, and you've been father and mother to Danny. I couldn't believe it either if I was in your place.
0: I wish I could take your place, Johnny.
1: Only the killer can take my place.
0: Mr. Wilson will find him.
1: I almost hope he doesn't find him, Mary.
0: He seems so sure that he can.
1: Well, he hasn't much time. 4 hours to go.
0: Oh, Johnny. Johnny.
1: Crying ain't gonna do any good, honey.
0: I know. I'm sorry.
1: You stopping at Big Cake's on the top of the hill?
0: Yes. Just for tonight. Mr. Wilson asked me to.
1: Uh-huh. Cake give you the big room overlooking this cell block?
0: Yes.
1: I hear she always does. Ever since she had it herself and watched when her husband went to the chair.
0: Don't. Please don't, John. I'm sorry I can't be as brave as you.
1: Well, it's because you've got the hardest part. Going on after. Where's Danny?
0: Outside, waiting.
1: How's he taking it?
0: He's been drinking. Doesn't he? Can't sleep.
1: No. Tony's welcome to my clothes. They'll fit him like a glove.
0: No, Johnny, no.
1: Why not? I'll only need my one blue suit.
0: Because I know what you're thinking. What Mr. Wilson thinks, that Danny wore your brown suit that night the cop was killed.
1: Oh, forget it, Mary. 12 good men and women thought different. Because my coat was torn and I had no alibi.
0: I know you didn't do it, Johnny. Couldn't do it. Any more than Danny could.
1: Sure. Sure, honey. Look, your time's almost up. You better go now. You're tearing yourself to bits.
0: No, Johnny. Don't send me up to that house on the hill. Let me stay here with you as long as I can. As long as I can.

0: main entrance to the state's prison coming up, boss, Miss Kilfine. I guess that'll be as far as I can hack you.
1: Nice driving, Harry. You made it from Big Town in an hour without breaking a rule of the road.
2: Yes, Harry, and just stop at the gate. I want you to drive Miss Kilburn up to Big Kate's house on the hill.
0: What about this Johnny Young guy, boss? You still figure he's innocent of shooting that cop?
2: Yes, Harry. And so do the prosecutor and the warden.
0: Well, then how come he ain't got another stay of execution?
2: He was duly tried and convicted, Harry.
0: Uh-huh. And the guy had no alibi.
2: And even alibis can be framed, Harry. We've got to get proof. New evidence or the confession of the actual killer.
0: Holy moly, it's 8 o'clock. You only got 4 hours to do it if he goes at 12.
1: Yeah, and we've been working on this for months.
2: It was the last hours, perhaps the last few minutes, that are going to spell success of my plan or its failure, Lana.
1: We mustn't fail, Steve.
2: Only time, you know. So little time.
0: Anything I can do besides hack Miss Kilburn up the hill?
2: Well, there's very little any of us can do, Harry, except Johnny Young, his wife Mary, and her brother. Look here, Ron, I better go in.
1: Oh, Charles, Steve. Through those gates pass the truly tragic people of this world.
2: Yes. Often driven by circumstances beyond their control. Heredity, environment, blind chance.
1: Oh, look. Coming out of the main gate. Mary Young.
2: And her brother and Danny is supporting her. But wait, I don't want you to talk to her until she gets up to Big Kate's heartbreak house on the hill.
1: Oh, it's going to be so cruel, Steve.
2: Far better an hour of anguish than a lifetime of remorse, Laura.
1: But what if she won't talk to us, won't listen?
2: Well, Big Kate is going to arrange that. I think she can.
1: How soon will you be up at the house on the hill?
2: As soon as I've had a last talk with Johnny Young.
1: Well, will they let you see him in the death house?
2: The warden has given me special permission. Now go ahead with Harry up to the house on the hill. It's 8 o'clock. Only 4 hours left to succeed or fail.

0: visitor for you, Johnny. I have to lock the cell door, Mr. Wilson. Regulation.
1: It's all right, Gard. Thanks. I won't be long.
0: I'll be down the block. Call when you're ready to leave.
1: Thanks, Gard. Hello, Johnny.
2: Hi, Mr. Wilson. Thanks for coming and all you tried to do, but you're wasting your time.
1: I hope not. Mind if I sit down?
2: Sure. Sorry I can't offer you an easy chair. They only got one here, and they're saving it.
1: Johnny, I'm not going to ask the impossible. I'm not going to ask you to forget that chair beyond that green door at the end of the corridor.
2: They've been testing it. I could hear it.
1: Johnny, you know there's only one chance of stopping it.
2: I'm not sure I want that chance, Mr. Wilson.
1: Your wife visited you a few minutes ago?
2: Yeah. It's tougher on her than it is on me.
1: Well, not as tough as it will be if she learns the truth after you're dead. And comes to realize she could have helped stop it.
2: That's the only thing I'm afraid of, Mr. Wilson.
1: Sooner or later, Johnny, her brother Danny is going to crack.
2: Yeah. Yeah, he's drinking. Can't eat. Can't sleep.
1: But for his sake and for the sake of the sanity of your wife, Mary, we've got to crack him. Get his confession. Tonight.
2: Maybe you're right. Maybe I'm taking the easy way out. It isn't so tough when you know you never did anything wrong. But what can I do but sit here and wait?
1: Tell me just one thing, Johnny.
2: What's that, Mr. Wilson?
1: Did your brother-in-law, Danny, make a habit of wearing your clothes?
2: Yeah, but even if he did, that night the cop got killed and died with a button torn off the coat in his hands, Danny didn't do it to frame me.
1: No, Johnny, there was no premeditation in Danny's killing that policeman in the struggle for the policeman's gun. But there will be premeditation if he lets you die tonight. And even if he lives, he'll suffer the torments of
2: damn, Johnny. Yeah. And it'll kill Mary. But what can you do?
1: I'm going from here up to Big Kate's Heartbreak House on the hill, Johnny.
2: And do what, Mr. Wilson?
1: I may have to lie and cheat and trick your brother-in-law. I may have to smash your wife's blind faith in her own flesh and blood. But I'm going to get a confession out of Danny before midnight tonight. So long, Johnny. Guard, I'm ready to go.
0: Okay, Mr. Wilson. I heard what you said. Good luck to you. We're all kind of pulling for Johnny around here. Even Singing Boy over there in the other cell.

0: Plus, Steve Wilson leaves the prison for the house on the hill to undertake a heartbreaking task. And for the dramatic developments, we'll return in a moment to our big town story. 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
3: Oh, Danny. 10 o'clock. 2 more hours.
4: Come away from the window looking down on the prison, sis. Watching ain't gonna help.
3: What will help?
4: Maybe that news guy, Wilson, will get Johnny another stay.
3: No. Mr. Wilson told me there's no hope of that.
4: Then why'd he ask you to come up here? Stay here in this dump. Keep up your hopes.
3: I've got to keep hoping or I'll die or go mad, Danny.
4: Don't talk like that, sis.
3: I mean it. Because I know Johnny's innocent. I couldn't go on living if Johnny dies or something someone else did.
4: I suppose you think I did it, like Wilson thinks.
3: No. No, Danny, you couldn't. Even if you did, not meaning to, you wouldn't, couldn't let Johnny die.
4: Who'd that be?
3: Maybe Mr. Wilson.
4: Tell him to beat it. He's wrote you enough for stories in his lousy illustrated press.
3: Oh, no, he's trying to help us. Come in.
5: Sorry to bother you, Mrs. Young, but Rosemary forgot to tidy up the bathroom.
3: It doesn't matter, big kid.
4: Yeah, we're leaving right after 12.
5: Well, just the same, please let Rosemary tidy up. Feel so bad about forgetting things. She's always forgetting things.
4: Then why don't you fire her?
5: You'll understand when you see her.
3: It's all right. It doesn't matter. Nothing matters.
5: Okay, Rosemary, you can come in and tidy.
6: Oh, thank you. Thank you kindly. I'm Rosemary for remembrance. I've come to tidy everything up. I'm so happy. So happy am I.
7: What are you so happy about?
6: My sweetheart is coming out soon. Very soon. Isn't he coming out very soon, Big Kate?
5: Yeah, honey. Almost any day now. So you finish tidying up Mrs. Young's room and go make yourself pretty.
6: Oh, yes, I must be pretty when he comes out. Pretty as when I was young. He'll remember. I remember, for I'm Rosemary for remembrance. And happy we will be. Happy we will be.
4: What do you got that wacky around here for?
3: Danny, don't talk like that.
5: It's all right, Mrs. Young. Won't hurt Rosemary's feelings. She lives in a beautiful world of her own. She's lucky. The happy world of make-believe.
3: What do you mean?
5: My sweetheart is never coming out of that prison down there.
4: A lifer?
5: No, he came out years ago in a box.
3: Electrocuted. Dead.
4: Shut up. What are you trying to do to my sister? Get out. Get that dizzy dame out of here.
3: No, Danny, don't. Don't hurt her. I may be like that. Let her be. Let her have a happy dream. Let her be.
4: Sis, get away from that window. Quit staring down there at the prison.
3: No.
6: There. Now everything's tidy and pretty and nice. Oh, you're pretty, too. Is your sweetheart coming out soon?
3: Yes. Yes, Rosemary. Soon.
6: Oh, I'm so happy for you. Miss Kate has promised me this room when my sweetheart comes out of the gates and up the hill. Out of the gates and up the hill.
7: Get her out. Get her out, or so help me,
3: love. Stop it, Danny. Stop it.
6: What's the matter with you?
5: Nothing, Rosemary. This young man just has things on his mind. Go pretty yourself.
6: Oh, yes. I must keep myself young and pretty. For my sweetheart is coming soon. Soon. Soon. Very soon.
4: What's the idea, you old hag?
6: Danny.
4: Shut up, sis. What's the idea of that act?
5: It wasn't an act, young man.
4: You're a liar. Who put you up to it? What do you mean by that crack? I got something on my mind.
3: You have, Danny. You must have, or you wouldn't act this way. You wouldn't be so cruel. It's not like you.
4: Oh. So they've turned you against me. Made you think I killed that lousy cop.
3: Did you, Danny?
4: No.
3: Accidentally.
4: No, I tell you.
3: Not meaning to.
4: No, I told you before. And nothing they can do will ever make me say any different. I ain't going to take Johnny's place in the chair.
3: No. No, Danny. You couldn't ever do that because I've always known in my heart Johnny doesn't belong in the chair. You can't take his place because he's taking yours.
4: No, sis. Don't believe it. They've lied to you.
3: No, Danny. I've lied to myself all the years I've tried to be father and mother and sister to you. Forgive me, Danny, for letting you be so weak. So weak.
4: Get away from that window. Keep away from that window.
3: No, Danny. Come here. Come wait with me.
4: No. I'm getting out. Leaving. Going back to Big Town now.
5: No, you're not, Danny boy.
4: Who's going to stop me?
5: I'm going to stop you till Mr. Wilson gets here.
4: Wilson? So he's coming up here. This whole thing is a plant, a frame.
5: Call it what you like, but I say you're staying, and I'm Big Kate and strong enough to make it stick.
7: All right. Let Wilson come. I'm not talking. I'm not confessing to killing that cop.
5: If you don't, you'll wish you had.
3: Please, please, Big Kate, let him go.
5: No.
3: Then leave us alone. Let me talk to Danny alone.
5: All right, Mrs. Young, but I'll be waiting for Mr. Wilson in the hall outside this door.

0: life in a pool of pain. Cause the truth he didn't tell. Cause the truth he didn't tell.
1: Any word from up on the hill, Chapman?
2: Not yet. But this last hour is the one that will tell.
1: I sure hope so.
2: Hello, Johnny.
3: Hello, Chaplain.
2: How are you feeling?
3: Oh, I feel fine. Except I'm worried about my wife, Mary.
2: She has great strength, Johnny. Great faith. For all her gentleness, she is the mother of earth. The rock that shelters and upon whom all tides of adversity break. Fear not for her or for thyself, but for him who holds in his hands a decision which belongs to God.

0: Thanks for all you've done, Vicki.
1: Glad to do it, Mr. Wilson, Miss Kilburn. But I don't mind telling you, it's the toughest thing I ever had to do.
2: I'm sure it was, Vicki.
0: It may be harsh and cruel, but it seems to me to be the one case where the end justifies almost any means.
1: Yes, but that poor girl's having her heart torn to pieces.
0: Is she convinced her brother is guilty?
1: Yeah, I think so, from the way he's acting.
2: It's a quarter of 12, Steve.
0: Yeah, it's 15 minutes to go. We can't wait any longer. Is the door locked?
1: No. Never dare put a lock on this door. So many things have happened in that room, looking out over the prison, the folks waiting for their kin to die.
0: All right, come on, Lorelei. Get close and stay close to Mary Young. We're going in.
3: Wilson, get out of here.
0: No, Danny, sorry.
3: Get out of here and leave my sister alone.
2: Please, Danny, listen to Mr. Wilson. There's so little time. So little time.
4: Wait, Mrs. Young, wait.
3: Get out, Wilson. Get out, or so help me.
0: So help you if I do get out.
3: You're not going to needle me into a confession?
0: Then you no longer deny your guilt.
3: Get away from that door. I'm getting out of here.
0: You may get out of here, but you can't get away from yourself.
3: Maybe not. But I ain't taking Johnny's place.
0: Call him Mr. Young. Stop calling him Johnny. That's reserved in this hour for his loved ones and his friends.
3: Shut up!
0: No, listen to me if you won't listen to your own conscience. The nickname of Johnny was given to him in his life. It will die with him in this final hour. They don't carve nicknames on stone. Don't soil an endearment with a coward tongue.
3: I'll show you who's a coward. Get out of the way.
0: Oh. A gun. The real coward's magic wand of power.
2: No, Danny, no.
4: Mrs. Young, wait.
0: Hold her, Laurel, and keep her out of this. Let's see if Danny has the courage to do with that gun what he wants the law to do to Johnny Young. 5 minutes from now.

0: Thus, Steve takes a desperate gamble in a final effort to save the life of a condemned man. 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
0: 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Now back to Big Town and to Steve Wilson as he faces a desperate young man with a gun in tonight's strange and gripping story of The Prisoner's Song.
3: Get away from that door, Wilson.
4: Dad, don't use that gun.
5: Hold Mrs. Young, Lorelei. Keep her out of this.
4: No, don't.
1: Yes,
4: no.
1: Mrs. Young, leave this to Steve.
3: Step aside, Wilson. I'll give you till I count ten. One.
5: You've less than 5 minutes to stop the execution of Johnny Young.
3: Move. I'm counting. Two.
5: The warden is waiting in his office, Danny.
3: I ain't going to that chair. Three.
5: There was no premeditation in the killing of that officer with his own gun.
3: What's the difference? They'll burn me anyhow. Four.
5: Not if you confess.
3: I ain't chancing it. Five.
5: You haven't what it takes to let Johnny die.
3: Shut up. Six. Move or so help me.
5: No one can help you, Danny. No one in all this world. Not your sister Mary, who mothered you. Nor Johnny, who's ready to die.
4: Danny! Danny! Danny!
3: Seven. Eight. Nine.
4: 12. It's 12 o'clock. Stop it. Stop it. I did it.
5: Oh, Steve. It is 12 o'clock. Get
4: on the phone, Lorelei. But it's too late.
5: Dial the warden, Lorelei.
4: Why, Steve?
5: Because I arranged with the warden to have the prison clock set 5 minutes fast.

0: So ended another story of Steve Wilson and Lorelei of the Big Town Illustrated Press. Life Boy, with its purifying ingredient, gets skin cleaner in your daily bath. Stops B.O. as no other leading soap can.
1: Say, Dwight, mind if a newspaper man makes a suggestion?
0: Why, go right ahead, Steve.
1: Well, every good reporter knows that why is important. Say why, Dwight.
0: Okay, here's your why, Steve. After 820 scientific tests, the doctors say Life Boy's purifying ingredient is what makes the difference. That's why Life Boy gets skin cleaner in your daily bath. Stops B.O. as no other leading soap can.
1: That's right, Dwight. And it helps explain why Life Boy Health Soap is used in the homes of 40 million Americans.
0: Next week, the makers of Life Boy bring you a hard-hitting story entitled The Charity Killers, another exciting assignment in the newspaper career of Fighting Steve Wilson of Big Town. Don't miss it. In tonight's dramatization, all names, times, and places are fictional, and any similarity to other names and places is purely coincidental. Big Town features Edward Pauly as Steve Wilson, Fran Carlin as Lorelei Kilburn, and is written and produced by Jerry McGill. In tonight's Big Town story, we are proud to announce the singer was Josh White, one of the truly great balladeers of our times, who will be heard at a special concert at YMHA Hall, New York, on February 27th. Special music for the prisoner song was composed and arranged by John Garth. Next Tuesday night, same time, same station, you'll hear the newsboy calling.
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0: Tonight, the makers of Bromo Seltzer bring you another thrilling adventure with Ellery Queen, the celebrated gentleman detective, in person. Ellery Queen invites you to match wits with him as he relates another story of a crime he alone unravels. Before revealing the solution, he stops the play, gives you a chance to solve the mystery. Our guest armchair detectives for this evening are film star Miss Jean Cagney and Mr. Peter Cusack, Executive Secretary of the National Foundation for Infantile Paralysis. And now, Ellery Queen, Master Detective and your host for the next half hour.
1: Thank you, Ernest Chappell, and good evening, ladies and gentlemen. Tonight, I'm going to tell you about the exotic adventure of the Scarecrow and the Snowman. One July morning, some years before the war, Dad, Nicky, Sergeant Veeley, and I were driving to the rich farm country of the Midwest. Suddenly, we rounded a curve and saw a red barn and a big, clabbered farmhouse shaded by elm trees. Sergeant, stop.
2: What farm, Maestro? We're in the middle of no place.
1: I want to take color movies of this farm.
3: Huh? You and your movie camera, Ellery.
4: Nice shot of that scarecrow over there in the cornfield, son.
1: Swell, Dad.
2: So that's a scarecrow. What do you know?
4: Get that farm in the picture, son.
3: There, Ellery, see? Walking toward the scarecrow.
1: Yes, very nice.
4: Wait a minute. Something's wrong.
2: Yeah.
3: What's he yelling at us?
1: Yelling for help, Nicky.
4: Oh. Come on, let's get over there. Hey, farmer. What's the matter?
1: What's wrong?
3: Why, he's the color of death.
5: It's bleeding. It's bleeding.
1: What's bleeding?
5: Scarecrow.
3: The scarecrow? It is bleeding.
6: Them rags. That's Strokey. That's our regular scarecrow.
2: And how could a scarecrow bleed?
4: Because it's not a scarecrow, you clerk.
1: It's a man dressed in a scarecrow's duds.
4: Let's get him off this pole.
2: Right. I got him.
3: He's been tied to the stake by his belt.
6: How the old fire tarnation did he get here?
1: Don't you know? Oh, easy now. That's it, Dad.
4: Badly wounded, Ellery. Unconscious. Hey, you, farmer. What's this farm? Who are you?
6: This is the Mayfield place. I'm Josh Bullen. I run the place for old man Mayfield.
1: Where's the nearest doctor, Mr. Bullen?
6: Berryville Hospital, 6-7 miles from here.
1: We'll have to rush in there. Come on, Dad. It's going to be a race with death.
3: That country doctor's certainly taking his time in there. Just how was the man hurt, Inspector?
4: Stabbed twice in the chest, Nicky.
2: I wonder who he is. Not an identifying mark on him.
1: Yes, quite a mystery. Mr. Bullen.
6: Yes, Mr. Quinn.
1: Who lives on the Mayfield farm besides yourself?
6: Well, now, there's me and my wife, Josie Mayfield. We've been married 4 years now, and Josie's pa, old man Mayfield. It's really his place, but I run it for him.
3: Don't tell me there's no Ma Mayfield, Mr. Bullen.
6: Sure is, Miss Porter. Josie's ma, my mother-in-law. Wonderful woman. Cooks, keeps house, helps out in the fields. Strong as a plowmare, Ma Mayfield is. I sort of wish Josie took after her, Ma.
1: Your wife, Mr. Bullen? What's wrong with her?
6: Josie's been sickly, Mr. Queen. Ever since our baby died. Stays abed most times. Ain't got the strength to crawl downstairs, nearly. Oh, say, here's Doc Jenkins.
4: How's your patient?
3: Will he pull through, Dr. Jenkins?
7: Yes, he will. Must be made of iron.
1: I'd like to talk to him, Doctor.
7: Can't now, Mr. Queen. He's unconscious. Say, Josh, who is he, do you know?
6: Darned if I do, Doc. Never seen him before.
7: Me neither. Thought he knew everyone in the county, too.
1: Doctor, I'd like to photograph your patient.
8: I know it.
7: Take his picture? Well, I imagine he'll have to get the sheriff's permission.
3: But it's attempted murder.
4: Henry, take your photo.
1: And, Doctor, no one's to see or talk to the victim till we can question him.
7: All right.
1: Please notify us at the local hotel the moment he regains consciousness.
7: Yeah.
1: And there, ladies and gentlemen, you have the beginning of our mystery. We'll be back in just a moment to tell you more. But first, Ernest Chappell.
0: Maybe you think you've got a tough job. But Mr. Willis C. Latchoff, Spring City, Pennsylvania, has a job that really puts the pressure on. Here's what he writes.
9: I'm one of the guards in an important aircraft engine company. We've got to see that nothing and nobody gets into our plant who's not supposed to. Picture us on a 12-hour watch, every nerve tense, ready for anything that might happen, when up pops one of those pesky headaches. 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We make a beeline for the plant dispensary or first aid station for our old friend, Bromo Seltzer. We found there's nothing better for quick relief from headache and jittery nerves.
0: And you're right, Mr. Willis. 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Then write and tell us your own experience. Just address your letter to Ellery Queen in care of the station to which you are listening. And now back to our story.
8: Ellery has photographed the mysterious Scarecrow Man and had the photo developed. Now, several hours later, the Queens are driving Josh Bullen back to the Mayfield farm.
4: Henry, think someone in the Mayfield place carved that fellow up?
10: I don't know, Dad. Keep your eyes open.
6: Well, here we are.
3: Whew. Isn't it hot?
2: Man, what I'd give for a sight of a bear.
6: Beer? I'll get Ma Mayfield to fix you the finest drink of ginger beer you ever tasted.
5: Stop fighting me!
3: Who's that crazy-looking old man on the porch?
2: What's he waving that shotgun at us for?
11: It's all right, Pa. I know these folks.
6: Don't get scared. That's just my father-in-law.
10: Mr. Mayfield, if you'll put that shotgun down...
5: Line up, you Jonathan Minutes. I got eyes on you. Stand where you be.
11: Pa, this ain't Jonathan. It's Mr. Queen.
5: It's two Jonathan, Josh. You, the boy, make tracks and I'll plug you dead.
2: Hey, the old squirrel ain't kidding.
5: You won't get it, eh?
3: He's going to shoot.
10: Hurry, Dap. Come on. Get behind the car, all of you.
5: All right, I warned you.
3: He's shooting.
10: Yeah. What's the matter with
11: him? Hey, Pa!
10: For heaven's sake, Mr. Bullen, who does he think I am? Who's Jonathan?
6: My wife's brother. Old man Mayfield's son.
11: Ma!
5: Who's the shooter? Land of mercy, Paul. You give me that gun.
12: Yeah, Ma, I'm going to shoot Jonathan Gage.
5: You are going to march up to the attic to your room, Paul Mayfield.
12: No, I'm not. I'm
2: sorry. The old lady's okay. See the way she took that gun away from the old bazook?
6: Sorry as all get out, folks. You see, Jonathan Mayfield got into a heap of trouble, and his pa said he'd kill him if he ever showed his face around the farm again. Old man's out of his head.
4: Why don't you put him away, Bullen?
6: Ma won't hear of it, Inspector. Besides, Pa's quiet most times. Come on into the house. Ma, that you?
5: Yeah, Josh. Well, Pa's all right now. Come in. Come on in.
4: Thank you, Ma.
6: Ma, these folks are fretting for some of your extra special ginger beer.
5: Josh, you take him into the parlor, and I'll be right in with a big pitcher. Just make yourselves right to home, folks.
6: Now, this way, folks.
4: Thank you.
6: Why, Josie.
13: Josh? Oh, hello.
6: Downstairs, Josie? Sitting in the parlor all by yourself. Folks, this is my wife, Josie Mayfield Bullen.
14: How are you, Mrs. Bullen?
13: Oh, I'm so glad. It's so very nice having you.
6: Well, sit down, folks.
14: Yes, thank you.
6: Yes, well. My, Josie talks mighty fine, eh? Had 2 years of state college, Josie did.
13: This girl is so pretty. Are you married?
3: Why, no, I'm not.
13: I am. I had a baby once. It was the cutest baby. She had blue eyes and the softest blonde hair.
6: Now, Josie, you know we don't talk about the baby.
2: Ma, where's that ginger beer?
5: Come in, Josh, come in. Well, what's everybody so quiet for? Josie, have you been talking about the baby again?
13: It was a girl, Mom. Remember? Oh, the sweetest little girl.
2: This place gives me the jeepers, Inspector. Not this girl here.
4: Henry, show him that photo and let's beat him.
5: Come on, folks, now. Come on, try some of this.
10: Oh, Mayfield.
5: Hey,
10: By the way, do you recognize the man in this photograph?
5: This fella?
10: Mm-hmm.
5: Nope, can't say as I do. Josie, drink?
13: No, thanks, Mom. I was going to name my baby Mary Ellen, you know.
3: Ellery, please. Let's go.
2: We're talking photos now. Here's one of Jonathan, Josie's brother.
5: Josh, put that album away.
10: Please, may I see it, Mr. Bullen?
6: Sure.
10: Dad, come over here.
5: Here, miss. Can I give you some ginger beer?
10: It's not the wounded man, Dad.
4: Nope. There's evidence to the stranger tower. What do you say we go?
10: No, Dad. We're staying in Derryville till I find out who that Scarecrow Man is and who tried to murder him.
3: Finally, 3 days later, Dr. Jenkins said we could question the stranger. But when we went to the man's room at the hospital, we found that he'd escaped through a window. It was Ellery hopping. The Scarecrow Man gone, and we still didn't know who he was or who had tried to murder him.
4: Well, we hung around trying to find someone who recognized the Scarecrow Man from Ellery's picture of him, but no one knew him, so we gave up. 6 months later, January it was, we got a letter from the Derryville Justice of the Peace, an old fellow named Clem Hunter. Hunter confessed that he'd lied about not recognizing the stranger and he wanted to clear his conscience. He wrote us, "You certainly won't find it out from anybody else, because me and the town clerk, who's dead, were the only ones who knew who this fellow was. If you'll come see me, I'll tell you the whole story.
2: But 2 days before we got back to Derryville, old Clem Hunter up and kicked the bucket. Pneumonia. Boy, you should have seen them, Maestro. Our last hope of solving the mystery 6 feet under. But the Maestro says, now that we're here, I'm not going back to New York without taking another whack at the Mayfields. Well, we drive over to the Mayfield farm in practically a blizzard. The roads were so bad, Ma Mayfield makes us stay overnight.
3: Late that same afternoon, the storm subsided a bit, and Ellery and I went outside to find Josh Bullen hammering away at a thick pole driven into the frozen earth right off the porch.
14: Hi, Mr. Bullen. What are you doing?
6: Making a snowman, Mr. Queen.
3: A snowman?
6: That's steady enough, I reckon. I ought to pack more snow around.
3: Oh, may I help, Mr. Bullen?
6: Sure thing, Miss Porter. Pitch right in.
14: Oh, by George, that looks like fun. Move over, Nicky.
3: Now, hurry, I ask first.
14: Seeing this pole, Josh, stuck in the ground this way...
6: Sort of reminds you of the fellow we found hanging in the cornfield last summer, don't
14: you? Yes. Ever hear anything more about him after he escaped from the Derryville Hospital, Josh?
6: Nary word. Say, this has come along fine. You make his head, Miss Porter.
3: Oh, fine.
6: Hope Josie likes him. She's watching from her bedroom window up there.
15: Hi, Josie! Like it, Mrs. B?
16: Oh, Josh, he's lovely.
15: Well, wait, he ain't finished. He still needs eyes, nose, and a mouth.
16: And a pipe, Josh. Stick a pipe in his mouth. Oh, how my baby would have loved him.
3: Baby? He still
6: don't be no mind, folks.
15: Sure, Josie, pipe it is.
3: Yes, who ever heard of a snowman without a pipe?
14: A corn cob, Josh.
6: Yeah, gotta have a corn cob. Oh, blame it, I left my cob up in my bedroom this morning. Of course, Pa Mayfield's got a raft of them. Keeps all his cobs up in that attic room of his. But I guess we better not bother Pa. Might start shooting at you for Jonathan again, eh, Mr. Queen?
14: Yeah.
6: Oh, but gee, here's that other corn cob of mine right here in my jeans. Forgot all about the second one.
15: There, Josie. How's he look?
16: Oh, he's a beautiful snowman with that pipe, Josh.
3: Oh, hi, Inspector Sergeant. Look at this.
6: Hey, that's some production.
2: A snowman. Where's the maestro?
3: Ellery, what? It was right here a second ago.
14: Here I am, Nicky.
3: Oh.
2: Him and his movie camera.
14: Yes, Sergeant. I remembered he was in the car.
6: Going to take movies of the snowman, son?
14: Dad, you're a mind reader.

0: is at the door of this iceberg they call a bedroom.
1: Climb it a bit, Sam. See what it is.
2: Oh, it must be 10 below 0 in here. Yes, who is it?
3: Larry. It's me. Oh,
4: it's Nikki crying. It's
5: oh, wait, Nikki.
4: It's floor. Coming.
3: Larry, I just saw it.
4: Saw what, Nikki?
1: Nikki, yeah. Are you crying?
3: I couldn't sleep. I got up and looked out my bedroom window at the snowman in the front yard and...
4: Nikki, stop. What did you see?
3: The snowman. He's bleeding.

0: That's noise, baby. You want to wake the others?
1: Okay, Inspector.
2: There. There, you see?
0: A red-brown stain all over the snowman's chest. Henry, what in thunderation do you think you're doing?
3: Photographing a snowman, Dad. Lucky this moonlight's so bright. Now, let's have a look.
1: Oh, if that ain't blood, real blood, I'll turn in my badge.
2: Somebody's idea of a joke.
3: Nikki, go back to bed.
2: Oh, no.
0: Yeah, go on, Nikki.
2: All right, Inspector.
0: Joke, huh? Some joke.
1: Maestro, it's a dead man under this snowman.
3: I thought so. Strapped to the pole by his belt?
1: Yeah, just like that scarecrow guy last summer.
0: Two ugly stab wounds in his chest, son.
3: Brush the snow off from around his head, Sergeant.
1: Yeah.
0: Oh,
1: it's the same guy.
0: The man who escaped from the Dairyville Hospital.
3: The Scarecrow Man.

0: Why isn't Neely back? He's freezing as hard as this corpse in the front yard here. Again, all identification marks gone ratted.
1: How long do you figure he's been dead?
0: I'd say since late last night, sir.
1: Yes, about the time the snow stopped. We slept through the whole thing.
0: Neely.
2: Yeah, Inspector?
0: Mushing from Nome? Well, what'd you find out? Where's the single set of tracks leading up to the snowman come from?
2: The Mayfield barn, Inspector. Blood in there. And signs of a fight.
1: Murdered in the barn, huh? And the killer carried the dead man to this spot, knocked down Josh Bullen's snowman, slung the corpse to the pole with his own belt, and rebuilt a snowman around it.
2: Why do you suppose he did that now, Maestro?
1: To delay discovery of the crime, Sergeant. The killer was afraid of us. By the time the snow melted, we'd long since have left the neighborhood.
0: It would work, too, if the dead man's blood hadn't soaked through the snow. Really, was there any clue in the barn to the killer?
2: I looked my eyes out, Inspector. No dice.
1: And these tracks don't tell us anything. Killer wore huge galoshes. Could have been anyone's.
0: But aren't there any other tracks, really, to show where the killer came from or which way he went?
2: Nary a track. Anywhere's on the Mayfield property.
1: Dad, that means the victim came to the barn during the snowstorm, as did his murderer. Then more snow fell and wiped out all the tracks they'd made.
0: So by the time the killer lugged his victim's body from the barn to the front yard here, all he left was this one set of tracks.
2: Hey, wait. Then where are the killer's tracks escaping from the yard here after he put the body in the snowman? There ain't no escaping track.
1: Sergeant, you've hit it. The only place the killer could have escaped to without leaving further tracks in the snow is up onto the porch of the Mayfield farmhouse here.
2: Yeah. He could have made it from the snowman to the porch in one big step.
0: But, Eddie, that means the killer is one of the people in this farmhouse.
1: Yes, Dad. At last we know the stranger was murdered by one of the Mayfield tribe. So let's wake him up and find out which one.
0: Well, we went to work on the Mayfields. We might just as well have saved our breath. They all claimed they didn't know a thing about the corpse and the snowman. So we turned the whole mess over to the local sheriff and headed for home. I don't like to remember, Ellery, the next few weeks. Irritable. Snap your head off for a look. Haul out his reels of movie film that he'd shot on our two trips to Dairyville and run them over and over. But anyway, one night, he was showing his shots of the bloodstained snowman when...
1: Nicky, stop the machine. Sergeant, put the lights on.
2: Yeah.
0: Why the excitement, sir?
2: Now, what corpse?
1: Now I know who killed that man.
2: You know who killed him? But, Maestro, we don't even know who he was.
1: You mean the victim?
2: Yeah.
1: I've known that for some time.
0: You have?
1: Not his name, of course. But it wasn't the victim's identity which held me up. It was his killer's identity.
3: And now you know that, too? But how can you, Ellery? All you've done is run the snowman movies.
1: They're what told me, Nicky. Didn't you notice a difference between the Josh Bullen snowman and the snowman the killer built around the corpse?
0: No.
1: The snow at the base of the killer's snowman had been shoveled up. Don't you see? After concealing the body inside the snowman, the killer then began poking in the snow at its feet with a shovel.
0: It lost something in the snow and was looking for it.
3: But what, Ellery?
1: My films even answer that. There's an object in the shots of the original snowman that's missing from the shots of the made-over snowman.
2: Something missing? What, Maestro?
1: Josh Bullen's corncob pipe.
0: Hey, that's right. When we found the made-over snowman with the corpse inside, the pipe wasn't there.
1: Exactly. The killer dropped the pipe accidentally and shoveled frantically around trying to find it. He never did find it. Otherwise, he'd have stuck it back in the snowman's mouth.
2: Yeah, so we'd think it was still the same snowman and not get suspicious and find the body.
3: That's all very well, Mr. Queen. But what's the missing corn cob got to do with the killer of the stranger?
1: The missing corn cob, Nicky, tells me who the killer was.

0: Well, ladies and gentlemen, there you have the mystery of the Scarecrow and the Snowman. Have you puzzled it out yet? Well, let's compare solutions with our guest armchair detectives. Nikki, will you introduce our guest, please?
1: Well, Ellery, our first guest tonight is Miss Jean Cagney, the famous screen star and sister of Jimmy Cagney. Our second guest is Mr. Peter Cusack, Executive Secretary of the National Foundation for Infantile Paralysis. All right, Ellery.
0: Thank you, Nikki. Ladies and gentlemen, I'd like to take a moment here to remind you that the March of Dimes to fight infantile paralysis is on right now. Won't you help protect America's children from this dread disease by sending your dimes and dollars, as much as you can afford, to President Roosevelt, Washington, D.C.? Thank you. And now, Miss Cagney, who is the murderer?
2: I'd say it was Ma Mayfield.
1: Have you any reason?
2: Well, I would suspect that Ma Mayfield wouldn't have a second pipe on hand.
0: Mm-hmm.
2: And also, I think she'd be strong enough to be able to commit the crime and to reconstruct the snowman.
0: Thank you, Miss Cagney. And Mr. Cusack, who do you think the murderer is?
3: I think the murderer was Josh Mayfield, Ellery.
0: Why do you think that?
3: I don't know what his motive was, but the clue of the missing corncob pipe makes me feel that it was he, because he referred to the fact that that Pa Mayfield had this collection, and Pa Mayfield being very fussy and irritable, I would think that Josh would not want to lose the pipe.
1: You mean Josh Bullen, the husband of Josie Mayfield?
3: Excuse me.
1: Yes.
0: Thank you, Mr. Cusack and Miss Cagney. We'll let you know in just a moment whether you've hit the solution to our mystery. But first, here's Ernest Chappell, who can't seem to get his mind off sabotage.
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5: That dead stranger was.
0: Well, Dad, remember your mentioning that we got a letter from the Berryville Justice of the Peace?
5: That Munder, who wrote saying that he knew who this stranger was?
0: Yes. Now, what could a Justice of the Peace and a town clerk know that other members of a rural community might not know? Well, what do we usually associate with Justices of the Peace?
1: Marriages. He performed them.
0: Yes. And marriages also involve a town clerk, who probably issues a license and certainly records the marriage in the town rolls.
5: So you figure the stranger had been married in Derryville years before.
0: Right. But who else would know of the stranger's marriage? Only the Mayfield, because the killer is one of them. So we must ask, what woman at the Mayfield farm was of marriageable age? Only one, Josie the daughter.
1: Josie's married to Josh Bullen.
0: Conclusion, Josie and the stranger have been married before Josie's marriage to Josh Bullen. A secret marriage, because no one in Derryville was able to recognize the stranger from that photo I took of him at the hospital last summer. So it was reasonable to conclude that one of the Mayfield tribe had killed the stranger to keep his secret marriage to Josie from becoming public knowledge.
5: Josie and the stranger elope or something. Old man Mayfield finds out and either drives the man away or buys him off. Must have been something pretty raw about the man that the Mayfields couldn't stomach.
6: So when they thought Josie's husband would never turn up again, Josie never bothered to get a divorce.
1: Then when Josie married Josh Bullen, she committed bigamy.
0: Yes. Well, the husband did turn up again last July, probably with demands for more money which the Mayfields couldn't or wouldn't meet. So one of the family stabbed him early that Sunday morning and hid the body in the cornfield scarecrow till it could be disposed of permanently at nightfall. But we came along during the day, found the stranger still alive, took him to the hospital, and he escaped. And the one who knew Josie's bigamous secret was loose again.
6: Then why did he come back in January?
0: We'll never know exactly, Sergeant. Anyway, the same Mayfield murdered him for keeps this time and hid the body in the snowman so that we'd fail to discover the crime and leave.
5: But who is the killer, son? How do you know?
0: The missing corncob pipe tells me, Dad.
5: Corncob pipe?
0: We know the killer wanted a corncob and hadn't located the one he'd lost in the deep snow. Because if he had found it, he'd have stuck it back in the snowman's mouth. And he didn't. But that fact clears Josh Bullen and old Pa Mayfield.
5: Clears Bullen and his father-in-law? How so, son?
0: Because either man could easily have got another corn cob to stick into the snowman's mouth, Dad.
1: How do you figure that out, Ellen?
0: Well, we know that Josh Bullen had a second corn cob up in his bedroom. And we also know that Pa Mayfield kept his corn cobs in his attic room. Either man could have procured a corn cob to replace the lost one merely by stealing up to his own room in the middle of the night while the rest of us were asleep. Since the killer didn't replace the lost pipe, it means he didn't have one to replace it with and couldn't get another from his own room.
6: But, Maestro, that leaves only...
1: the two women of the house.
0: Precisely. Could the murderer have been Josie, Josh's wife? No. It was a man-sized job to carry the dead body from the barn to the front yard, demolish the original snowman, tie the corpse to the pole, and build a new snowman around it. Josie is an invalid, bedridden most of the time, so Josie couldn't possibly have done it.
6: The old lady?
0: Yes, Sergeant. Ma Mayfield. Did Ma Mayfield have the strength to commit both these strenuous crimes? Oh, yes. Josh told us she even helped with the farming. In fact, Josh said she was as strong as a plowmare. Yes, Ma Mayfield killed her daughter's husband to protect Josie's reputation in that rural community and save what was left of the poor girl's life. And there, ladies and gentlemen, you have the solution to the mystery. I want to thank Miss Cagney and Mr. Cusack for appearing as guest armchair detectives this evening. We want especially to compliment Miss Cagney on her skill in solving the crime. We have, for both Miss Cagney and Mr. Cusack, a personal gift from Bromo Seltzer, also an autographed copy of my latest mystery anthology, The Female of the Species, and a subscription to Ellery Queen's Mystery Magazine.
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0: Well, ladies and gentlemen, next week we tell you a ghost story. 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
4: And don't forget the other great Bromo Seltzer show friends, Vox Pop, the show that travels America. 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

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My ma says get going. 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
3: The Mummers in the Little Theater of the Air. Now, it's time for the Hermit.
4: Ghost stories, weird stories, and murders too. The Hermit knows of them all. Turn out your lights. Turn them out. Ah, have you heard the story? It happened on Sunday. Then listen while the Hermit tells you the story.
3: Yes?
5: Your cousin, Viola Strange, is here to see you, Mr. Strange.
3: Viola, swell. Send her right in.
5: Yes, Mr. Strange.
3: That's a coincidence. Just about to call her. Hello, Vi.
6: Hello,
3: Daddy. Here, take this chair. Most comfortable one in the office. You know, I was just saying to myself, this is a coincidence. I was just going to call you.
6: Were you?
3: Yes. Raymond just called me about 20 minutes ago.
6: He did?
3: Yeah.
6: This is more of a coincidence than you thought, because I came up to talk about Ray.
3: Well, what do you know about that?
6: I just had to talk with someone. And of course, Dave, you are the logical person. He's your closest friend. You introduced us a year ago.
3: Which should give me the right to be best man at your wedding, don't you think?
6: If there is any wedding.
3: Hmm?
6: Oh, Dave, there's something terribly wrong with Raymond these last 3 weeks. He isn't the same person.
3: Why, haven't I told you before? When he gets one of these painting streaks of his, he isn't like other people. He always goes out to his studio cottage and refuses to see any of his friends.
6: I know those moods, but this is different.
3: In what way?
6: I don't know where to begin to tell you. I've been so upset. It's so baffling.

0: Yes. He said it upset him so every time he came out and looked at it. He didn't mention it when we got in the car and drove to the inn. Then, while we were eating, he scarcely spoke to me. So while we were having our coffee, I decided to brief him. I overheard what you said to your housekeeper while we were at the cottage. I wasn't supposed to, I know.
1: What are you referring to, Vi?
0: About burning that lovely painting.
1: Oh, I see.
0: You weren't going to do it because of me. Because you thought it might annoy me?
1: No.
0: Then why destroy it, Ray?
1: I think it's best. Marion belongs to a dead past.
0: You can't kill memory.
1: No, that's true.
0: Ray, I don't know how to say this exactly, but perhaps you shouldn't marry me in August. Maybe you aren't ready to marry anyone yet. After all, it'll only be 3 years this month. I know how much you mourned, how much you loved her.
1: Why, let's not talk about it anymore. Our plans are all made. Believe me, it's best for you to forget all that you heard me say to Mrs. Orion. Please, let's not mention it.
0: Naturally, I said nothing more. But from that night, Raymond seemed to change. Evenings when we've gone out, he's silent, almost morose. He doesn't seem to be aware that I'm in his presence. Then, Monday of this week, he called to say he was going out to the cottage. But he didn't say when he would see me again. He didn't invite me to drive out there. It was almost as if he was saying goodbye for good.
1: That's strange.
0: You say he just called you?
1: Yes.
0: Did he have anything to say about, well, about him and me?
1: No, he didn't, Vi. But he was very upset. He asked me how busy I was, and then he said, Dave, you've got to come out here no matter how busy you are. I want you to come out and stay the rest of the week.
0: What can be the matter?
1: I don't know. Didn't like Ray, I'll admit.
0: Are you going out?
1: Tomorrow. Told him I had some work that I couldn't leave until tomorrow afternoon.
0: Oh.
1: I'll tell you what. Tomorrow's Friday. You can drive out Saturday afternoon.
0: Oh, but Dave, if he doesn't want me to leave...
1: Oh, nonsense. You come out. I won't tell him. We'll rig up a surprise party. Whatever's eating him, he'll get it off his chest Friday night. By the time you get there, he'll be straightened around.
0: I hope so.
1: Will you come?
0: Yes, if you think it's all right. I don't have to tell you how much I think of Ray. I'll do anything to help him. And although it would break my heart if he decides it's best for him not to marry me, I'll respect his wishes.
1: Forget that angle.
0: He loved Marion very much, didn't he?
1: None of us saw anything of her or Ray while she lived, but I suppose he did.
0: You know it. He never left her side. He allowed her to stay in the cottage while he painted. They were inseparable companions for 7 years. You can't forget anything like that in three. No. Why did I have to meet him? Why did I have to fall in love with him?
1: Vi, you're creating unnecessary mountains. Now, I don't know what's wrong, but I know it isn't anything to fret about. So stop worrying and come out Saturday afternoon ready to have a good time. You'll see. Everything will be straightened out. Well, Mrs. Orion, it's nice to see you again.
2: I'm glad to see you, Mr. Stringer.
1: Now, where's this guy who dragged me away from a busy office on Friday afternoon?
2: He's up in the studio. He said to tell you when you came to come right up there.
1: Fine. I thought when he called me yesterday that he might be ill.
2: Oh, no, Mr. Street. It's not any physical illness he's got. It's something mental.
1: So, just exactly what do you mean?
2: I can't say any more. You shouldn't have said what I have. But if you're his friend, Mr. Street, you'll urge him to get away from the cottage this weekend.
1: Well, how...
2: Now, please don't ask me any questions, Mr. Street. I can't say another thing. And don't mention to him what I have said.
1: No. No, of course not.
2: Just remember, Mr. Putnam isn't himself, not at all. And he needs you. He needs your help and friendship.
1: He has both, Mrs. Orion.
2: You know how I feel about him. At times, it seems like he's my son. I've taken care of him ever since his parents died all these years since.
1: I know how you feel.
2: And yet, I'm just his housekeeper. I have to remember that. Now, shall I take you up to the studio?
1: No, thanks. I'll burst in and surprise him. See you later, Mrs. Orion. Believe me, I'm looking forward to one of your good dinners.

0: often wondered why you never saw anything worthwhile in this mug of mine.
1: Yeah, what's wrong, Ray?
0: Just no go?
1: There's nothing wrong. I invited you down because you haven't visited me for a long time. That's all.
0: Okay, Ray. Been doing some work?
1: No.
0: It's a doggone shame that you came into so much money you don't have to pay for a livelihood. You've done some mighty fine things. Now listen, you can't walk the floor this way and still insist there's nothing wrong.
1: Well, why keep it all to yourself? Why not get it off your chest?
0: You invited me down here for a purpose. Look, we've been friends for years. I'm the logical person for you to confide in. Now, come on, stop walking this room like a lion in a cage. Listen to me. Is it Vi? Have you found you don't care for her?
1: No.
0: Is it something about your health?
1: No.
0: Well, then, it can't be anything very serious.
1: If you're my friend, don't ask me any more questions. If you want to know why I invited you down here, it's because I don't want to be alone. I want you here.
0: Your wish is granted. Now, what do you say we have a stroll around the grounds? Then urge Mrs. Orion to serve dinner early, I'll start.
1: Dave, we can't leave the studio. You've got to eat here with me. We'll sleep here tonight. You see, I've had Mrs. Orion bring two cots in here. You've got to stay right here in this room with me. Now, wait, don't ask me why. Just give in to this whim of mine, or whatever you want to call it.
0: You have me baffled, I'll admit.
1: Maybe someday I can explain. If I ever do, then remember this episode is between you and me. Never to be mentioned to anyone else. Now, let's settle down. I said I'm not leaving this studio until Sunday morning.
0: So that's that.
2: Ben, I'll be talking to you in the morning. Seems a doggone shame to sleep on an old cot like this and this house is filled with good beds. You turn out to be a heck of a host.
0: Have.
2: Good night.
1: Good night.

0: Did you hear it?
1: Hmm?
0: Someone laughing. Someone laughing as if they were right outside the windows of the studio. No one can get in these windows. They're all locked.
2: Hey, what is this? As if anyone would put up a fireman's ladder to try to climb in this third floor studio.
0: You don't know what you're talking about.
2: Well, I hope you do. Maybe you're expecting someone to drop in through the skylight.
0: Listen. Did you hear me?
2: Oh, sure. Someone at the door. Better get on my rope before you let them in.
0: But no one here. You heard the knocking on the door, but you see there's no one here. Mrs. Orion was right. What she told me is true. She came back last year at the same time and the year before. She won't rest in her grave. Mrs. Orion was right. She does come back.
2: Let's be cleared up once and for all. Here, Mrs. Orion, you sit here in this chair.
3: Thank you, Mr. Steve.
2: Supposing you sit here.
0: Sure.
2: Hate to get you two good folks out of your beds at 1 o'clock in the morning, but I want this crazy business cleared up.
4: My wife and I don't mind, Mr. Strait.
3: Oh, we don't mind at all. Anything we can do to help Mr. Putnam.
2: There's nothing anyone can do. I want the whole of this story. Now, Mrs. Orion, Ray tells me that for the past 2 years since Miriam died, that you people think she has walked about in this house each year on the eve of the night she died.
3: Oh, yes, Mr. Strait. Pete and I heard the walking up in the studio.
4: We heard something, all right. Got up to investigate, but we didn't see anybody.
2: Of course you didn't. You know that there's no possibility of such a thing being true. Mrs. Orion, just this afternoon you told me how much you thought of Ray. Well, if that's so, why in thunder would you tell him such yarns?
3: He made me tell him. I didn't want to. I tried to convince myself there wasn't anything to it. But we did hear walking up in the studio, and we heard her laughing just like she used to do. Mr. Putnam, he made me listen on the night last year and the year before and report to him.
2: Ray, what made you think Miriam's spirit would come back to haunt this house? Because she said she would, just before she died. Well, of all the... Now, come on. Suppose you tell me the whole of this wild tale, hmm?
0: You might as well know it all, Mrs. Orion.
2: Well, that's what I say.
0: I was a coward. I stayed away from the cottage last year and the year before at this time. These days are the anniversary of her death. I was afraid of a threat.
2: Go on, Ray.
0: No one but Pete and Mrs. Orion knew what Miriam was like. She was insane, Dave. But I never let anyone know it. I never let her out of my sight. What I'm saying is true, isn't it, Mrs. Orion?
3: Oh, the poor boy put up with more than anyone will ever know.
0: She used to stand here in the studio when I'd be painting. And laugh. Just as she did tonight. Creep up behind me as I worked. Miriam, you frighten me.
3: Sure. You're always afraid of me. Afraid that I will kill you.
0: Miriam, where'd you get that knife?
3: Out of the kitchen. Mrs. Orion never saw me take it.
0: Give it to me, Miriam.
3: I'm going to kill you with it. Just like I'm going to slash your picture to threads right now.
0: Miriam, don't. Miriam, wait a minute.
3: Your horrible old pictures. No one wants to buy them. None of them are any good. None of them are any good. Why don't you paint me? You paint everything and everybody but me. You don't paint me because you want to spite me. I know it.
0: I had intended to paint her for a long time. I tried to, but she wouldn't sit for me. And when she did, it was always to annoy me. She'd sit and grimace, laugh. I should have put her in an institution, but I couldn't bear the thought of that. She was beautiful and frail. I was afraid of the treatment they might give her. So I kept her near me all the time. Mrs. Orion and Pete were frightened, but they stayed on for my sake. Finally, I decided to paint Miriam even though she wouldn't sit for me. This seemed to mollify her somewhat.
3: Oh, she was much easier to handle those last few months.
4: Almost friendly-like.
0: That was because she was growing weaker, but we didn't know it. You see, I've never called in a doctor for fear he would judge her insane. And then that last night, as Mrs. Orion and I stood by her bed, she raised up, looked at me wildly.
3: I'll come back every year at the same time. Do you understand what I say? I'll come back every year until I have my revenge. We heard what she said, Mr. Street. But I told Mr. Putnam not to worry over it, none. She was always saying crazy things.
0: I did forget it for a little time after she was gone. But 2 years ago, and then last year, at the time of the anniversary of the death drew near, her threat bothered me. I wouldn't come near the studio. Pete and Mrs. Orion watched for me. They heard her. And then this year, I realized that I couldn't marry Vi until I was sure in my own mind. Until I stayed here myself. And then tonight I did hear her laugh. It was as distinct as if she were alive. So there's only one thing to do. Tomorrow at midnight, if I hear a knock at this door, even though I see no one, I'll use my revolver. I'll fire at her unseen spirit standing at the door of this studio.

0: dead again? Will she make a threat come true? The hermit will tell you before the night is done.
1: Now the hermit again.
0: It is nearing the hour of midnight. Again, Ray Putnam and his friends sit in the studio. This time, both are alert, listening for any sound they may hear.
2: Miss Orion left us some sandwiches and coffee, Rain. Want to join me in a snack?
3: No.
2: Well, I'm going to have coffee, or I may fall asleep on you. Day's fighting hot in this thermos jug. Good cup of coffee is just what you need.
3: No, nothing.
2: You know, it's a strange thing to me how you can be taken in by all this nonsense. You aren't going to hear anything tonight or any night.
3: You forget that I did last night.
2: Oh, you listened so hard last night you had to hear anything your mind created.
3: Didn't you hear someone knock?
2: You had me believing almost anything. I feel so darn silly. As if we were playing a game of cops and robbers. You sitting here with that gun, both of us waiting for a spirit to make an appearance. Here I was planning on having a swell weekend. I told Vi to come out today, but with things as they are, I decided it was best to call her and tell her not to come. Better have some of this coffee.
3: Dave.
2: Yeah.
3: Look at that rocking chair. The one Miriam always sat in. It's moving. See? Rocking back and forth.
2: Well, what's funny about that? I've seen chairs rock by themselves lots of times. Wind catches them.
3: Miriam sitting in that chair. I see her. She's sitting in the rocker.
2: Oh, get a hold of yourself. There isn't anyone there.

0: You're the one who's insane. There's no one sitting in that chair.
1: You know, you frightened the wits out of the audience. They're coming up the stairs.
2: Please,
0: Is that Ripley
2: all right?
0: Coming, I'll let you in. Get away from me. You can't touch me.
1: Why, it's all his imagination. Fire the rocker. Thought she was sitting in it.
2: Mr. Brunton, what's the matter? What's wrong?
0: She's got her hands around my throat.
3: There ain't anyone in here but us, Mr.
0: Putnam. Her hands around my throat. Stop. Stop and I'll confess. I poisoned you. I had to kill you. But you might have harmed innocent people. It was best to kill you.
2: Stop the drink.
0: Let me
2: so
0: free.
2: Sorry.
1: Wait, there's no one in this room.
0: Miriam didn't return.
3: What's the matter with him?
1: Call a doctor, Mrs. Orme. I'm afraid he's dying. Get a doctor in here immediately. Vi, it's a terrible thing. There's really nothing any of us can say to comfort you.
2: He poisoned Miriam.
1: Yes, he told us just before he died.
2: You don't think she really did come back to carry out her threat of revenge?
1: I saw no one. I think Gray died of a guilty conscience. But of course it's true that there were finger marks on his throat, as if someone had choked him. And that is the part that is hard to figure out.

0: places and occurrences mentioned in the Hermit's Cave are fictitious, and similarity to persons, places, or occurrences is purely accidental.
1: Why are Camels by far America's most popular cigarette? Two of the reasons are flavor and mildness. No other cigarette has Camel's rich, full flavor. And no other cigarette offers this proof of mildness. In a coast-to-coast test of hundreds of people with normal throats, noted throat specialists reported not one single case of throat irritation due to smoking Camels. Try Camels yourself. Then you'll know why Camel leads all other brands by billions of cigarettes per year. What cigarette do you smoke, Doctor? That question was asked a few years ago of 113,597 doctors. The brand name most was Camel. Recently, that question was again asked of tens of thousands of doctors across the country. Doctors in all branches of medicine. And again, the brand named most was Camel. Yes, according to these nationwide surveys, more doctors smoke Camels than any other cigarette. Friends, smoke the cigarette so many doctors enjoy. Change to Camel for 30 days and see how mild, how flavorful, how enjoyable a cigarette can be. Yes, change to Camels for 30 days, and you'll stay with Camels from then on.
2: Oh, my.

0: To find out how well camels agree with the throats of smokers, this far-reaching test was made. Hundreds of people from coast to coast, people with normal throats, smoked only camels for 30 days. Each week, leading throat specialists examined the throats of these smokers. They made 2,470 examinations and reported not one single case of throat irritation due to smoking camels. Try camels for 30 days and see how mild, how flavorful, how enjoyable a cigarette can be.
1: How mild, how mild, how mild, how mild can a cigarette be?
0: Here's Dick Powell with a special message.
2: Thank you. Ladies and gentlemen, the makers of camels have sent more than 198 million gift camels to our armed forces. 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I always do.

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0: And now, to tell us of his latest adventure, here is Bulldog Drummond.
1: When you're in my type of business, you must reconcile yourself to one thing, unpopularity. The people on the other side of the fence avoid you like the plague. For example, last Friday, Denny and I dropped into Larry's for a late evening snack. Larry's is one of those intimate little spots on West 47th Street with the usual assortment of cartoon caricatures on the walls and the usual assortment of shady characters at the table. The place was crowded, but the cheering section was conspicuously silent as Denny and I squeezed our way toward a booth in the rear.
2: Look, sir, that booth isn't vacant after all. Someone's sitting there.
1: So I see. Roxy Hagen.
2: Hagen? Friend of yours, Captain Drummond?
1: Not exactly a friend, Denny. A professional acquaintance, you might say. Roxy and I both deal in crime, but from opposite approaches. You can easily size up our relationship by the unwelcome glance he's giving me.
2: But look, sir, he's leaving the booth.
1: Well, come on, let's get it before someone else does.
2: All right. This is a bit of luck, and I'm famished.
1: And I wonder why Roxy left so hurriedly.
2: Well, obviously, he was finished.
1: No, on the contrary. Look here, his glass. He hasn't touched his drink.
2: Oh.
1: You know, Denny, I think I've frightened Roxy off.
2: Well, that's one way of getting a seat in a crowded restaurant, eh, sir? Oh, here's a menu.
3: I see you didn't touch your drink.
1: What's that?
3: I said I see you didn't touch your drink.
2: Now, what business is that of yours? If you must know, that drink
3: is... Who's he?
1: Oh, Denny?
3: You were supposed to be alone.
1: He's usually with me.
3: Well, if you say he's all right...
1: He's all right.
3: Move over, you.
2: Now, look here, I
3: said over.
2: But I...
1: Over, Denny?
2: Yes, sir.
3: Let's get down to business.
1: A good idea.
3: I got it with me.
1: Now you see, Denny, he's got it with him.
2: Oh, he has? Oh, that's fine. Say, what am I talking about?
3: And what's the matter with him?
1: He's the confused type.
3: Well, tell him to shut up.
2: Well, of all of...
1: Shut up, Denny.
2: Yes, sir.
3: Now, here's your ticket. You hold it until I tell you where and when to deliver. Is that clear?
1: Quite clear.
3: All right. Now, your telephone number.
1: Elwood 8... 9970.
3: Elwood 8, 9970. Here's the envelope. Al said that was the deal.
1: If Al said that's what it was, that's what it is.
3: Now wait for my call.
1: I'll be waiting.
3: You'll be hearing from me.
2: Well, sir, would you mind telling me what this was all about?
1: Denny, I wish I knew.
2: Huh? You don't know the man?
1: Never saw him before in my life.
2: But he gave you that ticket.
1: Yes, I'm afraid it's a case of mistaken identity.
2: Oh? What kind of a ticket is it?
1: Obviously, it's a partial claim check of some sort. And he wants to ensure its safekeeping.
2: Well, what are we going to do about it?
1: We're going home and wait for our mysterious visitor's call.
2: But how do you know he'll call?
1: Oh, there's no doubt about that. He'll call, all right.
2: What makes you so sure?
1: Because, Denny, he's made a sizable investment in us.
2: In us?
1: Mm. Look for yourself in this envelope. There's $1,000 bill.
2: You know, sir, it just occurred to me.
1: What, Denny?
2: Roxy Hagen. You said yourself we frightened him off at Larry's tonight. That claim check and $1,000 bill were meant for him.
1: Undoubtedly.
2: Well, then why not look up Roxy and get to the bottom of this?
1: Because, Denny, I have an idea that Roxy will look us up in short order. We'll just sit and wait for development. In this instance, we'll let the case come to us. Don't forget, we're holding the trump card. And, it looks as if someone is about to make a bid. Hello?
4: Hello, Elwood 89970.
1: Yes?
4: I'm calling about Steve.
1: Steve?
4: Yes, Steve Mantell, the man you met at Larry's.
1: Oh, yes.
4: Well, this is very important. He wants me to bring you to him.
1: And who are you?
4: Oh, I'm Rita Miller. I'm Steve's fiancée.
1: Very well, Miss Miller. Where shall we meet?
4: Well, you'd better come here to my apartment. It's 33 Grove Place, 3A. I'm afraid to leave this building.
1: Why? What's the matter?
4: A man has been following me since I left Steve. And for the past hour, he's been watching my apartment from the street.
1: Now, Miss Miller, about this man who's been following you.
4: He's still down there. Look for yourself.
1: Denny, the window.
2: Yes, sir.
1: Miss Miller, suppose you enlighten me about the partial claim check.
4: Claim check? What claim check?
1: The one I'm holding for Steve Mantell.
4: Well, I don't know what you're talking about.
5: Captain Drummond.
1: Yes, Denny?
5: There is a man standing across the street.
4: I told you, he's the one.
5: There's nothing unusual about a man standing on a street corner, is there, sir?
1: Not necessarily.
4: He's wearing a tan hat and a brown coat.
5: Huh?
4: And he's carrying a black bag.
1: Well, Denny?
5: Oh, that's correct, sir. He's holding a black bag, all right.
4: Well, now do you believe me?
1: Who is he?
4: I don't know. Oh, please, Captain Drummond, Steve asked me to bring you to him as soon as possible, and he said to make sure that I'm not followed. But how will I get out of here?
1: Well, now, let's see. Denny.
5: Yes, sir?
1: Stand next to Miss Miller a moment, will you? Mm-hmm. That should do it.
5: Do what?
1: Go in the other room, Denny.
5: The other room? Why, sir?
1: To undress.
5: What?
1: Miss Miller is leaving this building with me, disguised as you.
5: Yeah, oh, but, sir...
1: Now, do as I tell you, Denny.
5: Very well. But really, sir, the things I go through for you...
1: Denny. Well, anyway, Miss Miller, it worked. We're not being followed.
4: Thank heaven. Now I can take your survey off.
1: Better leave it on, just in case.
4: Oh.
1: Which way?
4: It's Elm Street, 347. It's only a few blocks from here.
1: Miss Miller, what sort of business is your fiancé in?
4: Steve, he's a laboratory technician.
1: Where?
4: Well, he just came in from Chicago the day before yesterday. He finished an assignment there.
1: I see. Chicago.
4: Uh-huh. After we're married, we expect to go back to Chicago. As soon as Steve completes some work here.
1: What kind of work?
4: Well, I don't know, really. Steve just said it was very important to him.
1: And profitable?
4: What do you mean by that?
1: Nothing.
4: Captain Drummond, you've got to tell me what it's all about.
1: Frankly, Miss Miller, I'm as much in the dark as you are. But I'm sure Steve Mantell can enlighten the both of us. What number did you say?
4: 347. It's that brownstone next to the apartment house there. Yes, this is it. There. Just down these stairs. Here's the basement apartment. Here you are. See that strange?
1: What is?
4: The lights are on. He said he'd be waiting. You wouldn't have gone to bed.
1: I'll ring again.
4: Steve! Steve! Captain, come and maybe something's happened to me.
3: Yeah.
4: Steve, I just...
3: Yeah, what is?
4: Captain Drummond, this isn't Steve.
3: Hey, what do you two want?
1: We're looking for Steve Mantell.
3: You've got the wrong place. You don't live here.
4: This is Steve's apartment.
3: What do you two think you're doing? You get me out of bed in the middle of the night to play games.
4: Steve lives here. I saw him here only a few hours ago.
3: That's game crazy.
4: Believe me, Captain Drummond, that's the truth.
3: Look at the kid up on here. Don't you know, girlie, you get picked up for imitating a man?
1: Now, just a moment.
3: And listen, you two. You ring that bell again and I call the cops. Now, go on, beat it.
4: Oh, I...
1: Well, Miss Miller?
4: Oh, Captain Drummond, this is a trick of some kind. Steve was here a few hours ago. This is his place. Believe me, it is. I know, the mailbox. That's it. The mailbox over there. Steve's name is on it. Look, you.
1: Evidently, there must be some mistake, Miss Miller. The name on this card is James Bliss. Now, try to get some rest, Miss Miller.
4: But where can Steve be?
1: That's what we're going to try to find out. Denny?
5: Yes, I'm ready, sir.
1: All right, let's get started. I'll call you, Miss Miller, just as soon as I have a lead. Come on, Denny. What about the man with the black bag who was keeping a watch in this building?
5: Oh, he left a few moments after you departed with Miss Miller. By the way, sir, where are you going to cross a look for Steve Mantell?
1: At 347 Elm Street.
5: You said it looked as if Mantell didn't live there.
1: It only looked that way, Denny.
5: Oh, what do you mean?
1: The man in pajamas who answered the door.
5: What about him?
1: He said we awakened him. I looked him over quite carefully.
5: And?
1: Well, it isn't customary, Denny, for a man who wears pajamas to sleep with socks and shoes on.
5: But what if it's inside?
1: We'll take that chance. Oh, there it is. find the light switch.
5: Yes, yes. Oh, I have it, sir.
1: Well.
5: What a mess. Looks as if a cyclone hit the place.
1: He went to the next room, Denny.
5: Yes, sir.
1: Oh, Denny.
5: Yes?
1: Never mind that next room.
5: Oh, did you find something?
1: Yes, what we came for. Behind this couch. There he is, Steve Mantell.
5: Dead?
1: Yes, Denny. Very dead. Our story continues in just a moment. Political quacks and adventurers belonging to the lunatic fringe of American life seek to gain adherence and make easy money for themselves by diverting citizens from their real problems and attacking some racial or religious group as being at the bottom of the shortages, the strikes, or the rising prices. People who, out of indifference to American principles of racial and religious freedom and undecided about prejudice, or who might support hate campaigns against Protestants or Jews, Catholics or Negroes, are potential confederates or dupes of such subversive forces. Don't be fooled. Don't be misled. Be a real American. And now, back to our Bulldog Drummond adventure.
5: Oh, I've searched everywhere, sir. I've found nothing. Anything in his pocket?
1: Empty, every one of them.
5: Whoever killed Steve Mantell certainly went over this apartment with a fine-tooth comb.
1: But they overlooked one thing, Denny.
5: Yes, what's that?
1: This label on the inside of his coat pocket. Here, look.
5: Baum Brothers, Clothers, Chicago, Illinois. November 16th, 1946.
1: And the name of the wearer here.
5: Edward Torrey. Edward Torrey? But his name is Steve Mantell.
1: Evidently not in Chicago.
5: What do you mean, sir?
1: I mean that Steve Mantell found it convenient to use two names. Well, come on, there's nothing more we can do here. First, we're stopping off at the nearest telegraph office to send a wire to Chicago.
5: To whom in Chicago?
1: The police. I have an idea they'll be able to supply me with an account of the activities of one Edward Torrey, alias Steve Mantell. And then, Denny, from the telegraph office, we're going straight home.
5: But why home?
1: Oh, just to see which way the wind's been blowing there.
5: Look at our place.
1: As you said about Steve Mantell's apartment, it looks as if a cyclone had hit it. Probably the same one.
5: Oh, so that's what you meant about coming home to see which way the wind was blowing.
1: That's what I meant.
5: Then you expected to find our apartment this way.
1: I did, Denny. Someone had an idea that the claim check would be here.
5: Foxy Hagen. He's the one, sir. He knew Mantell gave you the ticket. You yourself said he would look us up. He was here, and he killed Mantell.
1: I don't doubt that Roxy was here, Denny, but it's for Mantell's murderer. I'd elect the man in the pajamas as the most likely suspect.
5: Just the same, sir, I think it's about time we had Roxy taken in by the police.
1: Not at all. Roxy will be of much more value to us on the loose, at least for the time being. At present, my main concern is the claim check.
5: Whatever parcel it's redeemable for must certainly be of great value.
1: It certainly must. Mantell gave us a $1,000 bill to guarantee the check's safekeeping. Saved the check, but not himself. No mistake, he was murdered because of it.
5: Yes, and our place here turned topsy-turvy in the search for it. Well, anyway, there's comfort in knowing that you have it with you. Now we can find out what makes it so valuable.
1: I haven't it with me, Denny.
5: What? You left it here?
1: No, I mailed it.
5: Mailed it?
1: While you were waiting outside the telegraph office. It'll arrive here safe and sound in the first mail tomorrow morning.
4: Steve isn't dead.
1: Yes, Miss Miller, Steve Mantell was murdered.
4: Why? Steve never did anything wrong to anybody. Why would anybody want to kill him?
1: Miss Miller, I have an idea that Steve Mantell wasn't everything you thought he was.
4: What do you mean by that?
1: I'm not sure, but I should know by morning.
4: What are you talking about?
1: I expect a wire from the Chicago police in answer to an inquiry of mine concerning Steve Mantell. And, in addition, an important envelope will arrive with the first mail.
4: No, Captain Drummond, you're wrong. I know you're wrong.
5: Captain Drummond.
1: Yes, Jenny?
5: The man with the black bag. I just saw him from the window. Got out of an auto downstairs. He's standing on the corner again.
1: All right. Miss Miller.
4: Yes?
1: I to remain here in your apartment. I'll call you in the morning. Come along, Benny. It's about time we had a talk with that man with the black bag.
2: Yes, there he is, sir. Standing near the street lamp.
1: Stay in the shadows along the building. Have your revolver ready.
2: Ready right now, sir. Look, he's walking away.
1: You must have seen us coming. Hurry.
2: But he's walking faster. He's making for his car.
1: Quickly, before...
2: Down, Benny.
1: Call on the pipe of this.
2: There with the bag. Look at it, Benny. Why, he's falling over.
1: Come on. Come on, those shots were meant for him, not us.
2: Well, sir?
1: He's dead. Get that black bag. It's over near the curb.
2: Right. Here it is, sir.
1: Look at this. His identification card.
2: Robert Matthews. Benson Investigation Bureau, Chicago, Illinois. Yeah, private detective.
1: Now let me see the bag.
2: Yes, here you are, sir. Looking box, those dials. It looks like some sort of a radio, a short wave set of some kind.
1: It picks up waves, Denny, but not sound waves.
2: Yes, but what kind is it?
1: A Geiger counter. It's used to detect and measure the presence of radioactivity in the atmosphere.
2: Oh, yes, I remember now. The atomic bomb. I remember seeing it in the newsreels. It was used in the atomic bomb test.
1: That's right.
2: Oh, sir, the atomic bomb. The possible chain check. Must be for a package that contains an atomic bomb.
1: Denny.
2: Heavens, sir, well, here we are.
1: Easy, Denny. I'm sure an atomic bomb isn't involved in this. And rest assured, the city's peace will be undisturbed. As for us, we'll just have to wait for the claim check in the mail. In the meantime, let's hope nothing blows up in our faces.
2: Yeah, of all the mornings for the mail to be late, just above all days.
1: Don't worry, Denny. It'll be along any minute.
2: Yes, hello.
6: Captain Hugh Drummond.
2: Who's calling?
6: This is Western Union, a telegram from Chicago for Captain Drummond.
2: Oh, just a moment. Captain Drummond, the wire from Chicago is here.
1: Oh. Captain Drummond speaking.
6: A wire from police headquarters, Chicago.
1: Yes, go ahead, read it.
6: Regarding your inquiry concerning Edward Torrey, subject is wanted for questioning in connection with theft of $100,000 worth of ladies. From Chicago office of Crystal Laboratory. Case in addition to police in hands of Benson Investigation Bureau. Signed, Inspector C.F. Bradley.
1: Thank you very much. Well, Denny, you've rest easier. It's definitely not an atomic bomb. Radium.
2: Radium?
1: $100,000 worth, to be exact, stolen from a laboratory in Chicago. Pieces begin to fit together. Robert Matthews of the Benson Investigation Bureau was trying to track down that stolen radium. That's why he was killed.
2: Mantell stole the radium?
1: Mantell, under the name of Edward Torrey.
2: But, why was Matthews carrying the Geiger counter?
1: Well, Denny, radium, too, sends off radioactive elements.
2: That must be the mail. Padlock.
1: I'll get it. Yes?
7: Hello, Drummond.
1: Well... Gentleman of the pajamas. I hardly recognized you without your nocturnal get-up.
7: Yeah. But you recognize this, don't you?
1: Offhand, I'd say that's a revolver.
7: You win the $64.
2: Captain Drummond, did the envelope come out? Oh, dear.
7: All right. Back up, buddy.
1: We have a visitor, Denny.
7: Not for long. Oh, by the way, Drummond, the mailman won't be here this morning. Your mail was picked up void.
1: Don't you know it's impolite to read other people's mail?
7: Funny man.
2: It's also illegal.
7: You too, huh? Turn around, funny man. I sit around. It ain't a dime store toy. All around. Face that wall, that's it. Both you funny men cracked your last joke.
2: Oh! I've been drumming.
1: Yes, Denny.
2: You all right?
1: So far. Denny, look behind us.
2: Why, it's he.
1: Yes, and as dead as he would have had us.
2: But where did the shot come from?
1: There's no time to investigate now. Get the Geiger counter and hurry.
2: Yes, sir.
1: We're going radium hunting.
2: But where are we going to look? We don't have the claim check.
1: I remember the number. It was 862.
2: Oh, but what good is the number? We don't even know where the parcel is stored.
1: Denny, if you came from Chicago by train and you wanted to check a parcel immediately upon arrival, where would you do it?
2: Why, Grand Central Station, of course.
1: That's where we begin. Grand Central Station. We'll enter the station from the West Plaza, Denny. That's nearest the parcel checking room.
2: Yes, sir. What's that?
1: The Geiger counter. Listen to it.
2: We're ticking faster.
1: The nearer we get to the station, the more active it becomes. The radium must be in the parcel room.
8: Parcel 862, you say?
1: That's right, 862. I want to see it immediately.
8: All right, 862 was checked out just a few minutes ago.
1: All right, get going, Denny. The package was picked up just before I got there.
2: Yeah, right, sir. You know, sir, I thought something was strange. Just as you went into the station, the counter trailed off and then stopped completely.
1: Cut across town, Denny. We'll avoid the heavy traffic.
2: Yes, where are we going?
1: We're paying a long-delayed call on Roxy Higgins.
2: But why Roxy now?
1: Because the parcel room attendant's description of the man who picked up the package fits Roxy to a T.
2: Sir, the counter's starting up. We're on the right trail again.
1: Yes. And we're getting nearer to Roxy's place.
2: Oh, this elevator is so slow we can walk up faster.
1: We'll be there in a second.
2: What's the problem?
1: Not if it came from above. This way, Denny.
2: Right.
1: Apartment 6-3. Here it is. The door's locked. Come on, we're breaking it in. Ready?
2: I'm ready.
1: It's stinking. Oh, one more.
2: That's it. But look, sir, the window's opening. Must have gone down the flatter.
1: No, no. No, Denny. Look. Over there on the floor.
2: Oh. Truck's there.
1: Yes. It looks as if we won't have that talk with him after all.
0: In just a moment, we'll have the exciting climax of tonight's adventure. USO represents the three great faiths, Protestant, Catholic, and Jewish, and combines the efforts of six member agencies, Young Men's Christian Associations, the National Catholic Community Service, the Salvation Army, Young Women's Christian Associations, the National Jewish Welfare Board, the National Travelers Aid Association. USO is the voluntary expression of the American people's desire to stand beside the GI, as shown by the remarkable record of 1.5 billion services by 1.5 million volunteers. USO's task in 1947 is part of the unfinished task of winning the war, of safeguarding the fruits of victory so that peace can be made secure. They still need USO, and USO is you. Now, back to the exciting climax of our story.
4: Captain Drummond.
1: Miss Miller.
4: Come in.
1: Go ahead, Denny. We were going to call on you sooner, but we were busy clearing up the case.
4: You mean you found out who killed Steve?
1: Well, let's say we found out who was responsible for his death.
2: But you, Miss Miller, can undoubtedly tell us who the actual murderer was.
4: What?
1: Was it Roxy?
4: Roxy?
2: Or was it the gentleman of the stomach?
4: What are you...
1: Or did you do that one yourself?
4: Captain Drummond, I demand to know what you mean.
1: Rather a good actress, too, in addition to her other talents, aren't any?
2: Oh, I don't know, sir. I would say her performance is a bit too studied.
4: I don't know what you two are driving at, or what ideas you have, but I'm sure that the police will settle this.
1: You know, Miss Miller, I thought the same thing. That's why I took the liberty of calling them. They should arrive shortly. But in the meantime, you might turn the radium over to us.
4: Radium?
1: Yes, I feel much better if we're in our hands.
4: Radium?
1: Then, Abe, you might demonstrate our little gadget.
2: It was pleasure, sir.
1: Now, Miss Miller, here's a little item that no household should be without, especially if the radium thief should be lurking about. All right, Denny, switch it on. Interesting item, isn't it, Miss Miller? No. That's enough, Denny.
4: Well, what have you proven, Captain Drummond?
1: Oh, now, really, Miss Miller, For a person with such a keen interest in radium, I'm surprised at your ignorance concerning our little telltale nexus. By elimination, it led us directly here to the radium and to you. And, speaking of elimination, you appear to have spell at it, too.
4: Yes?
1: Yes. Please stop me if I'm incorrect. You had a neat plan worked out. You put a scare into your fiancé to get the claim check out of his hands. Steve Mantell was murdered. You led to his apartment on a ruse while you had Roxy go through my place for the claim check. When I dropped the hint to you that I was expecting an important envelope in the mail, you realized it was really time to get down to business. The man with the black bag was getting too close for comfort. So, you had him written off. And then I imagine you played off Roxy and your other cohort against each other. But even a two-way split between you and Roxy was unsatisfactory. So Roxy had to go. And that left just you and $100,000 worth of radio. Am I wrong?
2: Well, I would take Miss Miller's silence to mean that you're quite correct, sir.
1: Yes, Denny. Miss Miller had a good plan, but it didn't work. And if Miss Miller thinks her plan was good, wait until she hears the one the state will have laid out for her. And in cases like hers, the state's plan always works.
0: Bulldog Drummond will return in just a moment to tell us about next week's story. Let's hold down traffic deaths and injuries. Death on our highways is increasing. Traffic accidents have been mounting since the end of the war. Smash-ups have reached more than once a minute, all day, every day in the year. But the encouraging thing is that accident prevention education has actually succeeded in holding down accidents below the level of 1941, the last 3 war years. The job can be done. Lives can be saved. Now, here is Bulldog Drummond to tell us about next week's story.
1: Next week's story has many curious features. Among them, a lake that climbs a mountain simply because it's full. And a scheme devised by a blonde Miss Baker, which would have failed if it had succeeded. And only succeeded when finally it failed. Miss Baker had to be destroyed, of course. But I'm sure she didn't mind. And anyhow, as Denny puts it, what else could she have expected when she had no murder to guide her. Be sure to listen, won't you?
0: And so, into the night walks Bulldog Drummond, seeking new adventure and excitement. Join us next week at the same time when we'll bring you Bulldog Drummond, starring Ned Weaver, in another thrilling story. Tonight's adventure was written by Edward J. Adamson. Arthur Van Horn speaking. This is the Mutual Broadcasting System. Arthur Van Horn speaking. 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
9: 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It's digestible.
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a sweet-scented, cigar-smoking society. This is Arthur Godfrey down in Washington, D.C. 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
2: Arch Obler Plays. The Mutual Broadcasting System has the pleasure of presenting the sixth broadcast of a special 26-week series of plays by radio playwright Arch Obler. In this series, we hope to bring you dramas full of the excitement and the meaning of plays told in relation to the expanding world in which we live. The play will be introduced by Arch Obler. I bring you a story, Mr. 10%. To you who haven't had the good fortune of a liberal education through show business, trade papers, Variety, Billboard, and the Hollywood Reporter, might I point out that a 10%er is the vernacular for an artist representative who, for the sum of 10% of the gross, represents the actors, actresses, singers, jugglers, and writers who make up the entertainment world. This play happened because one day I met a certain one of these Hollywood artist representatives, and he said,
3: "Every time I read the newspaper, I get, like my personal friend Dr. Cowan, the eminent dentist, says, a pain in my bridge work. Everybody congratulating everybody else. The Army, the Navy, the Marines, Churchill sending congratulations to Stalin. And may I note that when I wanted to send a telegram of congratulations to a very dear friend, you know what Western Union told me? Well, anyway, everybody is giving everybody credit for winning the war, but nobody pays any attention to Freddie Jackson, mainly me. Not that I want anything like a medal, since who wants to wear medals on the front of a sports shirt, unless he's a peculiar character. But like my personal friend, Mr. Jay Walker, the eminent X-Man, says, give credit where credit is due, and nobody gives credit to Freddie Jackson, so now he's going to give credit to himself. Operating from Hollywood, California, I personally had a 10% cut in this war. I personally, out of my own pocket, you might say, contributed without even getting an $18.75 war bond in return, the sum of, hold on to whatever you want to hold, I contributed personally $1 million to help win the war.
4: Yeah, but Freddie, where in the world did you ever get
3: it? If you, like my friend Jay Durante, the eminent comedian, says, we'll keep the gab down to the minimum, I will give you the proper facts. Sure, I know what you're thinking. How could an individual like myself, who, due to conditions beyond his control, is forced to give up his office in the Taft Building and now conducts his business at Hollywood and Vine under a lamppost, give away $1 million? The facts, like my friend I. Eisenhower, the eminent, well, you know who he is, said, facts are facts, and I personally contributed $1 million cash to the war and will prove it to you. A number of weeks before the recently deceased hostilities began, I am walking down Vine Street, coming back.

0: I see she is a character who is only laughing because she's feeling so good. And I see further that she is a blonde who is as beautiful as the sun when it sets in the valley over Warner Brothers in full technicolor. Immediately, I turned to follow her with, as my friend H. Kaiser, the eminent industrialist, used to say, strictly business in mind. But due to the fact that she is a very rapid walker, she is already turning into an apartment building before I can catch up with her. I immediately begin to ring doorbell.
1: Are you sure there's no blonde here?
0: I do not have very good fortune.
2: No, I haven't just been for a walk, and I know blonde. Scram.
0: Very bad fortune.
1: Let the screwball take your finger off that bell and go home.
0: I was beginning to get discouraged.
2: Now, there's no blonde here. Beat it, Wolf.
0: Right on the sixth bell.
3: Blonde? Just come back from a walk?
4: Sure, she's my wife. What did she do? Beat a small child over the head with a perambulator?
0: No, it's business.
4: Well, if it's about the rent, I went that way.
0: No. My name is Freddie Jackson, and I am an artist representative for Radio Motion Pictures.
4: What do you take for it?
0: Well, I'm an artist.
4: I took a first aid course once. Maybe she can help you.
3: Oh, Mary, Walter's here.
0: Walter, but my name is Freddie.
4: Please be civil about it.
3: Mary, Walter's here.
5: Oh, Mary, Walter's here.
0: Absolutely bugs. It was big as a house and full of grape nuts. My name is Freddie, so he calls me Walter. Let him call me Walter Winchell. Who cares as long as I got that girl for a client? With this beautiful babe, well, who could tell? Maybe I could promote a fast deal on a stock contract and get back into business.
2: But, Walter, I don't want to be in motion pictures.
0: Right away, she said that.
2: I don't want to be in motion pictures.
4: Maybe I should spell it for him in big words.
0: My dear Mrs. Sterling, I presume I got the name correct, so to speak?
2: So
0: to speak. Let me explain to you why everyone wants to be in motion pictures.
4: Walter, look. You're starting on a false premise. I don't want to be in motion pictures. Mary doesn't want to be in motion pictures.
0: But you want money.
4: We've got money.
2: $80.
0: $80?
4: That is a laugh out of the upper bracket.
0: I am laughing because you are not talking about money. $80, as my friend H. Morgenthau Jr. says, is not money in Hollywood.
4: Look, Walter, if I may continue to call you Walter, Freddie.
0: Anything you want.
4: We, Mary and I, are very happy. Hollywood to us is a place where we rest our hat.
0: Then why not rest that hat in Beverly Hills?
4: Mary, you take it.
2: Walter, it's this way. My husband and I are in Hollywood only temporarily.
0: Make it permanent. If you will put yourself under my management inside of a year, I will personally guarantee that everybody at Schwab's drugstore will be saying, do you know who that is? That's Mary Sterling, the new starlet. What do you say?
2: Oh, Bill, you talk to him. Please, Bill, please.
0: At this point, I'd like to point out to you that, as my friend Archie, the eminent bartender at Duffy's Tavern, says, I am the type of man who could take no for an answer if it is yes.
4: Oh, look, Walter, it's 3:00 in the morning. You've been playing that same record since midnight. We love you like a creditor. But would you please remove the needle and go home?
0: Let me point out to you still another benefit to be derived.
2: Oh, no, Walter, no.
0: Believe me, my only interest is to be of service. Look at me. I'm not a big agent like that old fellow with the crew haircut who married that actress. Or with a building at Beverly Hills full of bands and antiques. Or spread all over like the William Morris Agency is. I am one individual here to give you personal service. You sign with me, and conservatively speaking, like my friend H. Hoover, the eminent ex-president, once said, I will guarantee you that you are.
4: Walter, in about 5 seconds, I'm going to take you by the back side of your collar.
0: All right,
4: and I'm
0: easy, Mr. Sterling. According to the community property laws of the state of California, half of whatever she makes is yours.
4: You just put the record in the wrong group, Walter. You're getting out.
2: Bill, no.
0: Think of it, the two of you. A mansion in Beverly Hills. I know just a place in Brentwood, servants, cars. And all you have to do, Mary, is take a screen test. Mr. Sterling, what are you going to do with your shoe?
4: Walter, I'm about to become a criminal.
2: Bill, stop. Walter, listen. If I take a screen test, will you go home?
0: Absolutely.
2: It's a deal.
4: Oh, hey, now, wait a minute, Mary. Mary, listen, you can't. You can't do it. I won't let you.
0: Right now, you're wondering, I presume, what all this has to do with the $1 million I gave to the war effort. Well, as my friend M. Gandhi, the eminent Indian, said, if you'll squat a while and have patience, you'll hear the whole story. All right. So I talked her into a screen test, which was something I did not have any of. There is an illusion prevalent, particularly among young chicks who are, as my good friend Warden Laws always says, strictly San Quentin quail. These chicks have the idea that screen tests are articles hanging all over Hollywood like streetlights. Screen tests, my friend, are very difficult articles to get.
1: For the last time, will you get out of my office?
0: Well, Mr.
1: No. those two.

0: two-headed freaks you picked up. I wouldn't use them in a mob
1: scene. Mr. Brady, please stop insulting my client.
0: Your clients are an insult to themselves. Now get out of my hair. Get out of my office. Get out of my life.
2: Screen tests are very difficult things to get. But as my friend Mr. Dale Carnegie, the eminent philosopher, always says, try and try again. So, the next morning, as a result of some very fast talking with this blonde doll, I get her to take the morning off from the drive-in where she and that psycho what's it has work, and I am waiting outside of Mr. Brady's office when he arrives after a hard night at gin rummy.
1: Good morning, Mr. Brady.
0: Oh, no, not this early.
1: Mr. Brady, may I have the pleasure of presenting a certain Mary Sterling, my client.
0: Now, look here, you. I told you. Well... And who might you be, little lady?
3: Mr. Brady, could you please hurry up your screen test or whatever it is you call it? I simply must get back to the drive-in. I left a fellow there waiting for a hamburger.
2: 3 days later, the screen test happened. And what happened then shouldn't happen, as my friend J. Laurie Jr., the eminent comedian, says, to a stuffed cocker spaniel.
4: Hey, Jackson, where's that dame? The crew's been standing around for half an hour, and she hasn't even showed up. Where's that dame?
2: You will please stop looking at me in such a manner that definitely asks the question, what about the $1 million you gave to win the war? I am getting to the point rapidly. There I was with a screen test and nothing to screen. I immediately promoted a studio car and drove out to where she lived.
3: The explanation is really very simple, Walter. I talked it over with Bill and we just decided it wouldn't be right for me to take a screen test.
4: Not right?
5: Now, in fact, Walter, as we told you, we're just sort of marking time until something we're waiting for happens. And then we just won't be around much anymore.
1: You can't do this to me.
3: It's no use. There just isn't time for me to go into motion pictures.
2: 30 minutes later, I had them in the studio car, and we are driving through Westwood Village, which is next door to Beverly Hills.
3: And exactly what are you going to show us, Walter?
2: Until we get there, this will have to remain, as my friend General G. Patton says, a military secret.
5: This is not, as my eminent friend Benedict Arnold says, a double cross, is it, Walter?
2: Personally, I do not know where I am going. All I know is that it's very important to keep these characters in the car so we ride along while I am desperately beating my brains out trying to get an idea. Meanwhile, I'm picking out houses along the way whose owners are a mystery to this day, and I'm telling fancy stories about them.
1: That white house over there is the property of Ann Baxter, who arrived in this town practically penniless, and now is one of the wealthiest small women in the entire United States.
6: Walter, did anyone ever tell you you have charm?
1: We are now passing the house of Walter Pigeon, who is the type of leading man it is a pleasure for a man's wife to play opposite with.
3: Really, Bill, I don't know whether it's charm or the padding in his feet.
1: We are now passing the house of Betty Grable, who was formerly poor and penniless, and is now the proud owner of 3 mink coats. For morning, afternoon, and evening wear.
5: Mary, this guy is apocryphal.
1: Oh.
5: He is a composite of a Damon Runyon character, a Daryl Zanuck character,
1: huh?
5: A Mark Ellinger short story.
2: With the mention of Daryl Zanuck, of whom, incidentally, I am a strong admirer, seeing as how he is the head of 20th Century Fox, I suddenly get what, as my personal friend B. Crosby, the eminent priest, used to say, an inspiration right from the feed box.
3: Walter, where are we?
2: We have arrived.
5: In words of one syllable, Walter, such as is fed small children on dark nights, where have we arrived?
2: I am about to show you the fruits of motion picture labor. This is the home of a very close friend of mine. You step this way. This is a slight untruth, as the house I am showing him is rented by a fellow who is no friend of mine. However, what I have remembered is an item in the Hollywood Reporter that said character is vacationing in Palm Springs, which is a long way from Beverly Hills. While Mary and Bill are admiring certain vegetation growing on the wall, I quickly make certain arrangements with the servant.
7: Are you sure it's all right, mister?
8: My goodness, man, do you think I'd tell you it's all right if it isn't all right?
7: Yes, but
8: this is Mr. and Mrs. Kratzeblad.
7: Oh,
8: a magazine, full layout of the Boston house.
7: Oh.
8: Terrific publicity. Zanuck sent me.
7: Oh.
8: Publicity, you know.
7: Yes, of course.
2: 10 minutes later, well, like my friend Johnny Weissmuller, the eminent swimmer, says, there's nothing like fresh water to clear the brain, providing it is mixed with a little scotch. They are in the water, I am in the scotch.
3: Johnny, water, it's only water.
2: I have also made an important discovery, as my friend Admiral R. Byrd, the eminent discoverer, would say. In a bathing suit, Mary Sterling is definitely a double feature.
5: Okay, Archie.
3: Oh, do I feel good?
5: Hey. Walter, have you ever read Machiavelli?
2: Is it screen material?
5: Yeah, definitely, with you playing the leading role. Say, how much does one of these swim things cost?
2: Two or three options, and you can have one twice as big.
3: But, Walter, what if there isn't time for options?
5: Mary, you want it?
3: It might be fun for a little while. Come on, let's swim.
2: At 9 o'clock sharp the next morning, after I have practically worn out my knees explaining to Mr. Brady how a very bad accident to her only mother prevented her from keeping her first appointment, at last I had Mary Sterling in front of the screen test camera.
9: All right, Ryan. Get that light over a little more. All right. Hit the arch, boys.
10: We're all ready to shoot now, Mr. Morris.
11: How exciting. All right, Miss... When the camera starts turning, you start emoting. In other words, when I say action, you look right into the camera, tell us all about yourself, being vivacious or tragic or whatever mood appears to strike you. During the course of the test, I'll tell you to turn left profile of the camera and then right profile. I presume, of course, you know which is your right and left. All right, turn them.
10: They're turning.
11: All right, Miss Action. Tell us the story of your life right at the camera.
3: I was born in a log cabin in a plantation in Georgia. My father and mother were not very well acquainted. The fact of the matter is, they didn't actually meet each other until I was three.
11: David, hold it, boys. Now, look, beautiful, this is a screen test. It's got to be seen by Mr. Brady, and he doesn't like jokes on test film. Not at this overhead. So will you please behave? Will you please behave?
3: Yes, Mr. Morris.
11: All right, turn it over.
10: They're turning!
11: Action.
3: My name is Mary Sterling. I'm 21 years old, and all my teeth are my own, except for a little bridge with black hair and black eyes. I like
11: it. Save it!
2: Right then, I discovered that her husband alone is not screwy. Some of it has come off on her, too. Every time the camera starts turning, she starts opening her mouth, and out comes Fred Allen. Why wait until the police throw me out so I go home? When Brady gets the report of that screen test. Well, there were always other businesses, as my good friend Dale Carnegie, who's also very eminent, would say.
12: Now, when selling you the stock, I personally guarantee that you're making the greatest investment.
2: Plenty of other businesses.
12: And they're almost at the post. I tell you, this tip is out of the horse's mouth.
2: I get along.
3: You're so sweet and understanding, Mr. Roland. Just like my late husband.
2: Get along? Sure. But I don't sleep very good that night. I woke up to the telephone ringing.
13: Mr. Jackson, you'd better get to the studio right away. Mr. Brady wants to talk to you. And he said, right away.
2: Right away? Well, I am no Errol Flynn. In the movies, of course, charging and wiping out half of the Japanese army single-handed. On the other hand, I am not a rabbit, as my friend Frank Fay, the eminent actor, would say. Mr. Brady wanted me right away. I did not have to go to see Mr. Brady to take his very sharp tongue, backed up by the fact that he is a studio executive in very close to Chase National Bank. I do not have to go at all. Mr. Brady meets me at the door.
0: Ready, my friend? I'm going to get right to the point.
2: Friend? What was this?
0: I'm going to hire that girl, and don't hold me up.
2: Hire that girl?
0: It'll be a standard 7-year contract with the usual options. And I want the contract signed by 2 this afternoon. Well, don't stand there with your mouth open like a dead fish. Go get your client.
2: And practically nothing flat, I'm at the front door of their apartment house ringing the bell. Mentally, as my friend Dunninger, the eminent mind reader, would say, I am not there. I am throwing out my client, who is the ex-prize fighter, and I am furnishing a new office, and I am being measured for a new suit, and I am entertaining a certain doll in a certain bar, which up to this point had been too expensive, even on credit. But my fingers keep ringing the bell, and finally they open the door.
3: Oh, Walter, it's you.
2: Today I am not myself. I am a swimming pool salesman. I wish to announce to you... You're packing. You're going away?
5: Walter, you deserve a merit badge for observation. Come on in and sit on the trunk for me.
2: I opened my mouth to tell him that she now is about to become a motion picture star and they should throw the trunk out of the window and forget it. When all of a sudden I noticed that they seem to have forgotten that I am there.
12: Darling?
3: Sweet.
12: Dearest.
3: Love?
2: This I quote. quickly decide is not the usual way for people who are going away together to act, even if they are not sober. This, as my friend Jay Carradine, the eminent Shakespearean actor, would say, smells like something wrong in Denmark.
5: The moment has now come, my dear Walter, for a fond farewell. Will you join us in a warm coke?
2: I said, sure, sure. Although, personally, I do not like warm coats.
3: Here are your drinks, gentlemen.
5: Well, how about a toast, Walter?
2: Well, you will excuse me, but I am confused. In a matter of toasts, what is the occasion? If you could give me a small idea. I said that, and he looked at her, and she looked at him, and they sort of moved closer together, and he said,
5: remember how we told you that we were waiting for a certain event to take place? Well, this is it. Here, look at him yourself.
2: He hands me papers. I look at him. Lightning hits me in the head and runs down the middle of my back. It's a contract. I have been double-crossed. Some other agent has gotten there ahead of me and cut my throat, and I am standing there without a head.
3: Walter, what's the matter with you?
2: Who did it?
5: Well, what do you mean, who did it? Don't you know where those papers are? Walter, the time has come to tell us the truth. Can't you read?
2: When he says that, I look at the papers. I see that it is not a contract at all. It is military orders, as my friend Jay Doolittle, the eminent general, would say.
5: Well, that's the special event we've been talking about, Walter. You see, I've been on convalescent furlough, and now I'm ordered back to my outfit. I leave for England in the morning.
2: England?
3: Bill's been fighting this war a little prematurely. He's with the RAF.
2: But the two of you, you always act so crazy. I mean, so happy.
5: Sure, Walter, you said it the first time.
2: Then why are you going? I mean, we're not at war.
5: Aren't we, Walter? Aren't we, Walter?
2: At this point, since it's getting very late, I wish to make the following statement. I make it a practice of never discussing politics with clients since, as my personal friend Fiorello, New York's eminent mayor, says, politics only lead to Republicans and Democrats. Therefore, when this character begins to get controversial with me, I immediately change the subject and congratulate Mary on having such a good agent. This immediately leads to further conversation, and by 5 o'clock in the morning, it is all settled that she is not going to see him off in New York, but is going to be smart and stay in Hollywood and become very rich and famous, so that when he comes back, she will be well established with perhaps even an Oscar or two on the mantelpiece. He went away. She came to the studio, and it developed that the screen test, which I had never seen, is positively the most sensational screen test since Rin Tin Tin, who, as you will remember, is a dog, and so was not too highly criticized by the critics. And further, it develops that after a week of testing, the front office decided that my client will not be put into any small part in any small picture, but is absolutely ripe for an A production, which is based upon a bestseller, which has cost the studio 250,000 clams cash.
14: Your lease for your new office is ready, Mr. Jackson.
2: I immediately began to put certain plans of mine into operation.
3: Mr. Jackson, I just adore working for you. I really would.
2: Certain plans.
15: The suits are ready for a fitting, Mr. Jackson.
2: Life, as my personal friend E. Guest, the eminent poet, says, was becoming a bowl of cherries, and I am a man who likes cherry pie. It was very true that, unfortunately, Brady had hijacked me into letting my client sign a stock contract, but I had certain plans about that also. The minute she was in front of the camera, I'd go up to J.G. himself and point out to him certain financial facts of life, since, as my personal friend Jay Hyde, the eminent agent, says, 10% of a dollar is 10 cents, but 10% of $2 is 20 cents, which is the whole basic principle of the thing.
15: Yeah, sure.
2: I am on the set early in the morning of the first day of shooting.
15: Congratulations.
2: That is very nice. I sit myself very comfortably in a very nice chair they have provided for me, and I watch the activity.
3: No, I'm not nervous. Why should I be? It's all play acting, isn't it?
2: My client is in excellent condition.
5: All right, take your places.
2: It develops that due to certain troubles with the set design department, they are shooting the last scene of the picture first. When I hear this, I think this is very amusing. I wish to state that if I had known then what I know now, the laughter would have come out of the other side of my mouth.
15: All right, settle down, everyone. Let's get a take. Now, don't dolly in fast, Joe.
5: Okay, boss.
15: Mary, when he comes toward you from the door, don't move too quickly toward him.
3: Yes, sir.
15: Remember, when he puts his arm around you, you may never see him again. Now, don't be afraid to let go. Hmm? All right, let's have it.
14: Quiet! Quiet! Quiet!
15: Roll them.
14: They're rolling.
2: Speed. I suddenly uniform, a British uniform, and with the arc lights not on, as he comes through the door, he's the same height and build as the character who's now in England.
11: Action! It's a take!
2: Darling.
3: John.
2: No. No. I'm just going around the corner. Remember?
3: Yes, I remember.
2: They stood there holding each other, and she is crying. A very nice scene for the female trade, as my friend A. Green of Variety says.
3: Have you everything? Razors, chocolate bars, your muffler, needles, buttons. Oh, John.
2: What is it?
3: Thread. I forgot thread.
2: Oh, come now. Let the War Department furnish me something.
3: You're so handsome in your uniform.
2: Sheer prejudice.
3: I told myself this wouldn't happen. It wouldn't.
2: It's all right, darling.
3: No, it isn't. You're doing what you want to do, but I'm not, John. I'm not.
2: The scene ended, and she stood there, and nothing happened, and nobody said anything. And since she was my client, I did something.
11: Bravo! Bravo! You're going to relax now, Mary. All right, boys, get it took so we can shoot again before midnight.
2: Immediately following that, I get into a conversation with the very pretty little girl who was the script girl. And at least 30 minutes go by. And when I turn around again, my client is gone. It then occurs to me that this would be as good a time as any, as my friend F. Buck, the animal trainer, would say, to beard the lion in his den. So I go around to the administration building and ask the little chick who's the secretary in the front office, would it be possible for me to see J.G. for 3 minutes? To which her response is, would I wait, which is to be expected. I'm in the middle of a very interesting copy of Esquire, when she says you can go in now, which is most unexpected, since people have been known to wait for 3 days to see J.G. for said 3 minutes. I go in. Right away, lightning hits me again in the middle of my head and runs down my back. She is there. My client.
16: Come in, Jackson. Come in. You know your own client, of course.
2: Why, yes.
16: Mary and I have been having a very interesting conversation.
2: Have you? How nice.
16: I'm going to let her tell you what she's just told me. Go ahead, Mary.
3: I want to leave the studio.
2: Leave the studio? But what? Oh, money. Well, that's what I came up here for, J.G. The little lady's representative.
16: Will you keep quiet and listen to her?
3: I've got to get into the war with Bill.
2: The war? We're not in the war yet. What's it got to do with you? She didn't answer me. She looked at me. I said, okay, for a man, the war, maybe it's adventure and excitement. Well, personally, I will find mine elsewhere. And personally, I think England can handle the whole thing if they just try hard with the lend-lease we gave them. But you, a woman. What's war got to do with women? You get a lead part in an A picture, your very first. That's like lightning striking 3 times on the same pinhead, and you talk about walking out. J.G., you talk to her.
16: I've been talking to her for quite some time now. She doesn't think entertaining people is as important as actually being in the fight. I imagine when we get into the fight ourselves over here, we may get a new set of values for ourselves. Meanwhile, it's better to know how she feels on the first day of shooting than having it happen on the 30th. You can consider the contract torn up. Mary, come in and see me after the war is over.
2: Just like that. The contract is torn up.
7: At least for your new office, Mr. Jackson.
17: Your new suits are ready to be fitted, Mr. Jackson.
3: I just love to work for you, Mr. Jackson.
2: Just like that, torn up. $1 million. All right, I will prove it. $250 on the first option is $12,500, plus double that on the second option is $25,000, plus $50,000 for the next year's option, and then I would have gotten a flat deals and maybe $100,000 a picture, $200,000 a picture. Did I say $1 million? I should have said $2 million. $2 million out of me personally. I will now give you the topper. B.E. Day, so help me, I got a letter from them. Yeah, him and her. I got it here. I'll read it to you. Walter, here we are at Scotland. Both of us on furloughs, and we have just made a profound discovery which we are sending along to you because we know it will thrill you. Walter, we have made the amazing discovery that there is a very large world, the other side of Hollywood and Vine, and so when the war is over, we are going to see more of it and the people in it. Like a personal friend of ours by the name of C. Columbus, the eminent explorer, says the world is round, so we may meet you on the way back. But do not plan on any screen tests, as we do not think our grandchildren will permit us to do that. Sign Mary and Bill. P.S. We are going to name our first child Walter after you, Freddy. So, now you understand that every time I read the paper and read about everybody congratulating everybody else for winning the war, I get, like my personal friend, Dr. Cowan, the eminent dentist, says, a pain in my bridge work. I personally, out of my own pocket, you might say, contributed the sum of $2 million to help win the war. Hey, do you know anybody eminent in Washington I could write to? At least they ought to give me one of them purple ribbons.
16: You have just heard Arch Obler's original play, Mr. 10%. The leading roles were taken by Bruce Elliott, Bob Bailey, and Mary Jane Croft, with Everett Allen, Earl Ross, Roseanne Murray, Evelyn Scott, Harold Cornsweet, and Harry Lang. Next week, we will bring you Mr. Oberlin's new comedy, An Exercise in Horror, which is subtitled, A Peculiar Comedy. The leading player will be Mr. Peter Lorre. This will be the seventh in a special series of plays written, produced, and directed for the Mutual Broadcasting System by Arch Obler. 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
21: I'm very sorry to keep you waiting, Mr. Thurston. Would you care to give me your order now?
22: No, later. Right now, you can bring me a dry martini with an onion.
21: Very good, Mr. Thurston. I shall be right. Oh, I beg your pardon.
23: Think nothing of it, my good woman?
22: Dagon, no.
23: Oh, hello, Mr. Thurston. I thought you were in South Africa.
22: I was. I just got back. Well, you must have dug up a new tailor.
23: The suit? Oh, well, it's really suits the material.
22: Mm. How did you do it? Bank robbery?
23: Mr. X, I'm going to become a millionaire.
22: Congratulations, how?
23: Very simple. Roulette.
22: Huh?
23: Sure, a friend of mine from Europe, he says that all you have to do is to... Mr. X, that man coming over here.
22: What about him?
23: He's after me.
22: Didn't you pay for the suit?
23: But this is no time for jokes. You gotta do something.
22: He looks pretty mad. All right, Pagan, grab yourself a taxi out there. I'll throw him down.
23: Mr. Thurston, hey, so get out of this. I swear by the father of my father...
22: Just a minute there.
24: Pardon me, please. I'm in a hurry.
22: Evidently. Since you didn't take the time to pay your check.
24: I intend to pay it when I come back. Now, if you don't mind.
22: Maybe we'd better call the manager. I think he'll be interested in your intention.
24: I do not wish to... too late. He's driving away.
22: Mm-hmm. You're trying to catch somebody?
24: Unquestionably, your interference was intentional. I saw Zelschmidt talking with you a moment ago.
22: so?
24: Fortunately, I think I know where he can be found.
22: Good.
24: But you, monsieur, you may discover that you have made a very bad enemy. Very bad indeed. Good day.

0: was several years back when he showed up in Washington. I don't know whether you remember him or not, Ken.
1: Dr. Wagner, Shaw Chief, the French scientist.
0: That's right. Specialist in nuclear physics. Mm. He got out of France just one jump ahead of the Nazis.
1: Mm. Claimed he'd solved the nuclear reaction of hydrogen and helium, unlimited power without the need for uranium. Yeah, I remember him. That was early in 41, when John Public thought nuclear energy was science fiction. What happened to him?
0: Why, he died then.
1: Oh?
0: Yeah, 2 weeks ago in French Guiana. Newspaper clipping came in yesterday.
1: What about his process? Did he leave any papers or notes?
0: According to this item, they were holding the stuff, pending a claim by next of kin.
1: It's a pretty important secret to be kicking around for just anybody to get hold of.
0: Well, that's how it looked to me, Ken. So I cabled the authorities in French Guiana yesterday. Got an answer this morning. Said Dr. Wagner's papers had already been picked up. And by an operator from this bureau.
1: What?
0: Yes, Ken. And hang on to your hat. According to the cablegram, the name of the operator was Zellschmidt.
1: Hagel. Good Lord.
0: Yes, he's in plenty deep this time.
1: All right, Chief. I'm on my way. I'll be in touch with you.
0: Oh, better phone me as soon as you get to French Guiana.
1: French Guiana. Chief, I'm going to Monte Carlo.
0: Ken, what in Sam Hill are you talking about?
1: So long, Chief.

0: better, but in his clothes. Sorry, Monsieur, no more bets. Perhaps next time. And the winning number is 23, red dot. Unfortunately, not the cover. That was you, Madame and Monsieur?
1: You don't seem to be interested in roulette, Monsieur.
2: Huh? Oh, I'm just a kibitzer at myself.
1: I probably shouldn't start a conversation with a complete stranger, but here in Monte Carlo, we tend to become very informal.
2: I have a good system. I like it. You don't live here?
1: Oh, no, not here. Down the coast with me.
2: Oh.
1: My name is Jeanette Crayley.
2: My name's Ken Thurston. How are you, Miss Crayley?
0: A pleasure, that ladies and gentlemen. Quickly, please. Let's go to you.
1: I've noticed you watching the little man with the beard at the next table.
2: Oh?
1: Is he a friend of yours, by any chance?
2: Well, strange-looking fellow. You don't happen to know him?
1: No, Mr. Oh, pardon me, ma'am. On number 13, Croupier.
3: Oui, mademoiselle.
2: Your lucky number, Miss Crayley?
1: Why not? What might be unlucky for one could easily be very fortunate for another. Just a hunch.
0: The betting is closed. No more bets, please.
2: Yeah, I had a hunch myself a little while ago.
1: Oh? Did you play it?
2: Oh, no, not that kind. I had a hunch you were going to speak to me.
1: But why?
2: Well, I noticed you yesterday, sitting three tables away in a New York restaurant.
0: And the winning number is 7. Red and dark, not so bad.
2: Too bad, Miss Quayle.
1: Oh, well, you can't win all the time. You're a very observant man, Monsieur Thurston. Perhaps we should have a long talk sometime. Au revoir.
2: Yeah. Au revoir, Jeanette. Well, now's as good a time as any for a showdown. I beg your pardon.
4: Huh? I don't know you, monsieur.
2: It's that beard of yours. I've been wanting to pull on it for the last 20 minutes.
4: I don't understand, monsieur.
2: You crooked, double-crossing little rat.
4: Huh?
2: All right, Pagan, now come on out of that brush.
4: Listen, Mr. Thurston, you've got to save me.
2: Save you? I'm going to make sure you get 90 years. What did you do with those papers you stole?
4: I'm very glad you asked that, Mr. X. I think...
2: Risking the peace of the whole world. Impersonating a bureau operator.
4: But who else would I know how to talk to?
2: Pagan, you pulled some shady deals, but this is the worst one yet. Now you're in trouble.
4: But it was only a bet.
2: A bet?
4: Sure, this Baron Rutan bet me $5,000 I couldn't fool those people in French Guiana. What sucker.
2: State's attorney. The jury won't be out 5 minutes. Pagan, where are the papers of Dr. Wagner?
4: That's the whole trouble. I haven't got them.
2: What?
4: I held them out on Baron Rutan. Just trying to make an honest dollar, you understand?
2: Honest dollar.
4: Is there any other car?
2: Never mind that. Where are they now?
4: I airmailed them to myself here, in care of general delivery. They should come in the morning.
2: Well, for once that simple bird brain of yours made some accidental sense.
4: Thank you, monsieur.
2: Oh, shut up.
5: Quick pardon, Monsieur Preston.
2: Huh?
5: I have a message for you.
2: Yeah?
5: You're invited to join the Countess Corinne at her table across on the mezzanine.
2: Huh? Who's the Countess Corinne?
5: Monsieur, everyone knows the Countess.
2: That's so. All right. Tell the Countess I'll be over in 2 minutes.
5: Oui, monsieur. Yep.
2: Pagan, you probably heard of being boiled in oil.
4: Well, yes, but I don't...
2: Now, you go to your hotel room and wait for me. And if you step outside once, I'll show you what these 5 tricks are a whole lot worse than boiling in oil.
6: One moment, monsieur. Your name is Thurston.
2: That's right.
6: Inspector Malmquist, the Naco Department of Police. I'd like to see your identification, please.
2: What for? The customs boys took care of all that.
6: As a matter of routine, yes, this is special. There has been a complaint.
2: Oh, by whom?
7: The complaint was made by me, Monsieur Thurston.
2: Oh, yes. I think it's you're the Baron Rutan.
7: That is correct. And a man who can be a very bad enemy.
2: Yeah, you told me that in New York. Well, what's the complaint, Inspector?
6: Your passport first, please. You? Baron Rutan believes you to be a Jew thief who was wanted by the Paris police a few years ago.
2: Well, ordinarily, I'd be willing to accept the Baron as an underworld authority, but right now I've got a date upstairs with the Countess Corinne.
6: Countess Corinne? You are a friend of hers?
2: I'm joining her at her invitation.
6: These papers seem to be quite in order. I'm afraid you made a mistake, Baron Gouton.
7: Well, I did not realize...
6: My apologies, Mr. Thurston. If my department can be of service at any time, you have only to call on me.
2: Thanks, Inspector. I remember that. I may want to make a complaint myself sometime. Never know.
8: I really no mystery at all, Monsieur Thurston.
3: Zanetti is a guest at my villa down at Nice. She told me she'd met you, and I invited you to join me up here. Quite simple.
2: I see. Well, I'd have been here a little sooner if I hadn't been stopped at the bottom of the stairs by a gentleman named Mankist.
3: Mankist? Oh, yes. The police inspector. Something is wrong?
2: Oh, no, no. Just a case of mistaken identity. The Countess, do you happen to know Baron Routon?
3: Routon? No, I've never heard of him.
2: I was told you knew everybody in Monte Carlo.
3: Oh, hardly, Monsieur Thurston. People come and go in Monaco. They make a fortune or lose one. And either way, you never see them again.
2: Well, the world is pretty much the same way. On a bigger scale.
3: I suppose so. When you think about it, life itself is a kind of tremendous roulette wheel. People bouncing around the rim and not having a great deal to say about the matter.
2: That's quite an idea. And it doesn't offer much incentive for living, does it?
3: Why not? Everyone has the same chance.
2: Well, maybe, except once in a while, somebody discovers a new way to fix the wheel, so nobody has a chance.
3: Fix the wheel?
2: Countess Karen, one sure method to make zero come up on the next spin would be a new kind of nuclear weapon.

0: Dagon, open up. 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Well.
1: Won't you come in, Monsieur Thurston?
0: Thanks, Jenna. Of course, I could have the wrong room. You don't look much like Dagon Zellschmidt.
1: Well, I hope not. Then you did know the little man with the beard.
0: Bound to be boasted. Oh, looks like you've been pretty busy.
1: Bad guessing. The room was torn up this way when I got here.
0: Oh? Where's Dagon? Under the bed?
1: No, I always looked. He seems to have stepped out, Ken. I suppose you're here after the same thing I am.
0: It's a little hard to say. What are you after?
1: Oh, all right. Be difficult. Anyway, someone has already beaten us to it.
0: Could be. These Dagon didn't walk out of here by choice, so... Where do we go from here?
1: Oh? Maybe a lost place. If I knew you better. But I don't yet, so...
0: Not leaving already?
1: I thought I might. You wouldn't detain a lady, Ken.
0: Well, it depends. I'd detain anybody to stop the Ragnar formula from being turned loose on the world.
1: I think you would. Well, I don't have it. You can take my word for that. Unless, of course, you'd care to search me. No. You're really quite trusting. Very likely we'll see each other again. So I hope you won't mind if I say good night now, Mr. X.

continue with Frigidaire's Man Called X, created by J. Richard Kennedy. 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

0: And now to continue with Frigidaire's Man Called X, starring Herbert Marshall.
1: I still regard this as highly irregular, Mr. Thurston, even though the postmaster did authorize.
2: Relax, there's nothing to worry about. Here, hand me that jar of paste.
1: I must say that in 20 years' service with this post office, I have never done anything so unorthodox before.
2: Then it's about time. You ought to get out of your rut once in a while. Now we'll leave it up again. So, and it looks as good as it ever did. There you are.
1: Tampering with the Monaco mail. A very serious thing. Very serious.
2: Wait a minute. Here he comes now. I'll stand here by the door out of sight. You're on your own.
3: Good morning. You don't have to have some mail for Mr. Payton Zellschmidt, do you? That's me, you understand.
1: Well, of course, we don't ordinarily open for another 5 minutes yet, but... Oh, yes. Here's the letter. The Zellschmidt. It's airmail from New York.
3: That's it. I mean, that's me. You couldn't just keep it a couple of days, could you?
1: Oh, good heavens, no. Be very irregular. Here you are.
3: Do you think maybe there is a policeman around here somewhere?
1: Oh, I know. I haven't seen the gendarme all morning.
3: Oh. Well, goodbye, old friend.
1: Goodbye, Mr. Zellschmidt. Old friend?
2: Hello, Fagon.
3: Mr. Thurston. Quick, look out!
2: Down, Fagon.
3: It's Baron Rupert. He's the one who brought me here.
2: Yes. Yes, it was Baron Rupert.

0: Mr. Sexton. I swear by the father of my father.
1: Oh, help me, Pagon, if you don't tell the truth. All of it. I'll mop up this hotel room with you.
0: Even after I saved your life.
1: You saved nothing. I knew you'd never walk to that post office alone. Where were you all night, anyway?
0: Lying unconscious in some filthy dungeon where that Baron Rutan put me after he dragged me out of this hotel.
1: Hmm. See anybody besides Rutan?
0: Only some rats. They chewed on my beard.
1: Pagon, how's Jeanette figure in this?
0: I don't know. I met her on a plane from New York. She was so charming.
1: And you were so talkative. So that's how she found out about me.
0: Mr. X, I swear I didn't...
1: All right, Pagon. Let's get this straight. Rutan looked you up in New York and made you a $5,000 bet. You went to French Guiana, picked up Wagner's papers, came back to New York, and gave them to Rutan. But you held out one envelope marked secret.
0: I only wanted to do my duty, mister.
1: Yeah, you only wanted to soak him for more money later. Okay. So, Rutan found out what you'd done and turned on the heat. You mailed the envelope here to Monaco and grabbed a plane over. How did Rutan know you'd come here?
0: I guess because he was the one who told me about the roulette system.
1: What was this system, anyway?
0: Oh, it's very simple, Mr. Sexton. You go to table number 7 in the casino and wait until 23 comes up on the wheel. Then you play 13 three times and 0 once.
1: Baron?
0: Oh, sure. Baron Rutan said I could make a million, maybe 2 million. Why don't we go down and try it, Mr. X?
1: That's exactly what I'm going to do.
0: Good, I'll get my coat.
1: What for? You're not going anywhere.
0: But...
1: Don't leave the room, Pagon. See you later.
0: Oh!
2: Ladies and gentlemen,
1: 100 francs on number 13 again, croupier.
2: Monsieur has a fondness for number 13.
1: Well, call it a hunch. Well, a very lucky one so far.
2: One never knows, monsieur. This time, perhaps. And the winning number is 26, red even. Too bad, monsieur.
1: Oh, well, that's the way with hunches.
2: Perhaps monsieur would like to try number 13 again?
1: No. This time I think I'll play a zero.
2: Monsieur intends to play zero?
1: That's right.
2: But, monsieur, no one wins on zero. Very well, monsieur. Ladies and gentlemen, this wheel is temporarily closed. Your bet will be taken by any of the other tables. And now, monsieur, you will come with me, please?
1: Why not? This is one hunt that looks as though it may have a payoff.

0: So here I was sitting completely rejected, all alone in this dirty little hotel room. And then you come in. Ah, Jeanette.
1: Please, Mr. Zeltschmidt.
0: Why don't you call me Pagan, or better yet, Ducky?
1: Ducky?
0: Well, why not? There's nobody here but just us, baby.
1: You're so right, Ducky.
0: Why don't we sit over here, hmm?
1: Well, if you want to. Mm-hmm. Only wait till I get my purse.
0: Purse? What for?
1: I want to show you something in it. Oh. What's here on the dresser?
0: Huh? Oh, it's nothing. Just a letter I got at the post office this morning, girl. What are you going to show me?
1: I'm afraid you'll laugh at me. It's so silly. See?
0: A billiard board. But what's it for?
1: Well, you see, it's rather heavy. So it sags in the bottom of the purse.
0: Uh-huh.
1: Then, when I take hold of the top...
0: Uh-huh.
1: Like this. And swing it.
0: Wait!
1: You see how simple it is. Thanks a lot for the letter, Ducky.
2: We have arrived, right, monsieur.
3: About time. We've been walking through half the town.
2: One moment, please.
0: Oh, hello, Pierre. Mr. Thurston.
3: Inspector Malmquist.
2: Mr. Play, the correct list of numbers.
0: Correct list? I don't know what you're talking about.
3: I think I do. That'll be all, Pierre. Nice.
2: But, monsieur, I...
3: Why don't we sit down, Inspector?
0: There's evidently some mistake here.
3: I don't think so. It's an old trick among espionage agents. Getting in touch with one another by playing a certain sequence of numbers at some designated roulette wheel.
0: Now, look here.
3: This one happened to be rigged up for Pagan Zeltschmidt. The idea being to eliminate him after he'd done that job in French Guiana. And you'd forgotten to let Pierre know the deal was out.
0: Are you implying that a man in my position...
3: What is your position, Inspector? I checked with the Monaco police today. I've never heard of you.
0: You have Dr. Wagner's papers.
3: That's right. All I need now is the brain behind this thing. Somehow I don't think that you or Baron Rutan fits the bill. Well, any answer there?
0: You drive so fast. Such a rough road. I don't see why you can't drive home, Mr. Thurston.
3: Hey, Gomby, maybe too late now.
0: Nobody's going to steal that thriller down in the knees. And besides, every time we hit a bump, my stomach flies up and bruises my brain.
3: May knock some sense into it.
0: Unkindness. I never get any sympathy.
3: You don't have any coming after what you pulled off.
0: But, Mr. X, I didn't give her the letter. She took it away from me with brute force and a billet ball.
3: I'm talking about you stealing Wagner's papers.
0: I didn't know what I was doing. I was strictly non compos corpus.
3: Tell the judge that.
0: Oh, and besides, I thought it was only a bet. I didn't know what it was all about.
3: No, I don't think it did. And that's the only thing that may save you.
0: I knew you would fix it, won't you, Mr. Thurston? My very dear friend.
3: I don't know, Pagan. It depends on the way things turn out. When we get to Nice.
0: Oh, let's get this car go any faster.
1: Would you like some more coffee, Monsieur Thurston? Another sandwich, perhaps?
3: No, thanks, Count.
1: Monsieur Zeltschmidt?
0: I don't mind if I do. They're very small. Thank you.
1: This visit is really a most unexpected pleasure, Monsieur Thurston. But I feel somehow that you have something to discuss which you have not mentioned.
3: As a matter of fact, I have, Countess Karen. I thought we might talk about the Wagner formula for nuclear reaction. Or haven't you had time to open the letter yet?
1: What letter do you mean?
3: The one you took away from Jeanette when she came back here about an hour ago.
1: You are very clever, Monsieur. How did you find out about me?
3: Now, you might say Inspector Malmquist gave you away.
1: He would not dare talk.
3: No, he didn't. But when I mentioned his name to you in the casino last night, you verified that phony title of Inspector. Remember? I hope you haven't made the mistake of killing Jeanette.
1: I had not yet decided what to do with her. She's locked in the third room down the hall.
3: Go get her, Pagan.
0: Whatever you say, Mr. Thurston, but if you hear a noise like a billiard ball, you better come up and pick me up.
3: Baron Rutan, Inspector Malmquist, and the Countess Corinne. You're quite the trio.
1: I should not have worked with such stupid assistants. That was my mistake. We could do much better, Ken.
3: Oh, sure, yes. We make a great team.
1: You don't seem to understand. The person who controls the Wagner formula controls the world. Don't you realize what that means?
3: I realize exactly what it means. That's why I'm here.
1: I see. Well, I suppose I may as well accept the fact that you won't change your mind.
3: And, of course, you're planning to break through that door.
1: From where you are sitting, you can't stop me without shooting. And I don't think you will.
0: Miss Rex, you're going to let her get away.
4: Stop her, Ken. She's got the formula.
3: You're both wrong.
4: But she keeps the plane out there. She knows how to fly it.
3: She'll need to know more than that for the half dozen men of the French Sûreté sitting out there waiting for her.
4: But...
3: And as for the papers, one man's already died for. I have them here.
0: You took them away from her.
3: Aegon, I took them away from you.
0: Huh?
3: I've had that sealed envelope since this morning in the post office. There was nothing in the letter you picked up but a folded newspaper.
0: Well, it was a very dirty trick to let me get... Wait a minute. Jeanette, she's another one, Mr. X. Grab her.
3: Nice idea, Aegon, only it's pretty rough treatment for the daughter of a prominent French scientist.
0: You? Dr. Bagenin?
4: How did you find out, Ken?
3: I didn't. I was guessing. But there's a strong family resemblance, and I couldn't see how you figured it in this any other way.
4: Well, I've been a guest of the Countess for several months. That's how she found out about my father's formula.
3: Jeanette, you knew who I was. Why did you keep on fighting me? You had a legal claim to the papers?
4: Yes, but I didn't know whether you'd want to do the same thing with them that I do.
3: Oh, and what's that?
4: Destroy them. I know how my father felt during the last months of his life. I had letters from him. Ken, burn that envelope, please. Don't even open it.
3: I'm afraid that's impossible, Jeanette. I've already opened it.
4: Oh, no.
0: Mr. Thurston, that was the son.
3: Aegon, don't tempt me.
4: Too late. Oh, it's horrible.
3: That depends. Inside of the envelope is something that's already caused the death of one man. We'll probably send two others to prison. I'd like to have a look at it. Here.
0: Mr. X.
4: There's nothing but ashes.
3: That's right. I think Dr. Wagner knew we'd understand what he was doing.
4: Then he destroyed it himself.
3: You've got plenty of reason to be proud of your father, Jeanette. He was a great man. With death staring him in the face, he deliberately wiped his name off the list of the world's immortals because he felt it was best for his fellow human beings. No small man could do that. The secret will be found again someday by somebody else. But before that happens, oh, if only we'll have the sense to grow up. Stop gambling the future of the whole human race on a wheel where every number is zero. Yeah.

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1: Thanks for being with us. Next week, our story is called All That Glitters. And I think you'll enjoy it because it's packed full of excitement and mystery. As usual, Leon Belasco will be along with Sagan Zelschmidt. So join us, won't you? When next I return as the Man Called X. Good night.
0: Frigidaire's Man Called X is directed by Jack Johnstone, the music composed and conducted by Johnny Green. Tonight's story was written by Les Crutchfield. And so until next week, same time, same station, this is Wendell Niles speaking for Frigidaire, made only by General Motors. All characters and incidents used are fictitious. 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
4: Cavalcade of America, presented by DuPont. Yeah.

In bringing you the sweeping, ever-changing panorama of the Cavalcade of America, we have presented tales of heroism and daring in many walks of life and many periods of American history. This evening we bring you a story of songs of the sea and of the men who sang them in the golden age of sail. Palatial liners and fast cargo ships have replaced the Yankee clippers. But even today, men who go down to the sea in modern ships treasure the traditions of the old sailing days. And so it is, too, in science. The traditions of many years of careful, painstaking research and study lie behind the work of the modern research chemist. It is these traditions which have inspired the DuPont Pledge, better things for better living through chemistry.

0: The days of iron men in wooden ships, the era of the world-famed Yankee Clippers. Out of American ports they sailed, across the seven seas, around the Horn, to China, Australia, India, thence homeward round the Cape of Good Hope. The lusty shanty songs of clipper ship days told of high adventure and stirred the imagination and ambition of many an American boy. Young John Lawson, bred to the heritage of the sea, was one of these. One of thousands who left home and friends for the stern, hard life at sea. One spring day in the 1850s, young Lawson and his widowed mother drive along New York's cobblestoned waterfront, where the stately masts of the far-famed clipper ships tower above the housetops.
1: Look, Mother, there's the sea witch.
2: Oh, isn't she a beauty? She's loading for the trip round the Horn and up to San Francisco. Let's stop and listen a minute, Mother. Hold on, driver.
3: Oh, boy.
2: Did you hear that?
4: Yes.
2: That's Reuben Ranzo they're singing. They call it a halyard shanty.
5: Ranzo boys, Ranzo, hurrah for Reuben Ranzo. Ranzo boys, Ranzo, hurrah for Reuben Ranzo. Ranzo boys, Ranzo.
6: Go away to the yards and get the gospel spent.
5: Ranzo boys.
6: We'll show the flying cloud our hills to strip. Hey, well, sir, we're sending you Kansas, sir.
2: Listen to them, Mother. They think they can outsail Captain Creasy's flying clouds. Go on, driver.
7: Yep. Yep.
8: John, are you sure you want to make this trip with Captain Creasy? You'll be gone so long.

0: Captain Creasy is one of your father's oldest friends. He's firm, but he's just...
1: He's the finest captain in the world. Oh, I'm lucky to get on his ship. There she is, Mother. The Flying Cloud.
0: Yes, dear.
1: Just think. In a few hours, I'll be way up there on a royal yardarm, setting sail. We'll be on our way to all those strange and wonderful places Father used to tell about.
2: Oh, oh, boy. Well, here we are.
0: There's Captain Creasy, John.
1: Well, come aboard, Mother, just for a minute.
0: Very well, dear.
1: And mind the step.
0: Thank you.
1: Here, they're already battening down the hatches. But we'll be underway on the flood tide.
3: Look lively, lad. Mr. Endicott.
4: Aye, Captain.
3: Is she the minute off to the Sea Witch?
4: Aye, the Sea Witch thinks she'll leave us stewing in her juice.
3: Small chance of that, sir.
4: All right, me hearties. Shake the dust of all the York off your feet and get aloft. There'll be an extra noggin for every man if we hold down upon the witch. Look lively. Clear the cocktail bunch.
3: Towboat alongside, Captain.
5: Take care, Mr. Endicott.
3: Aye, sir. My visitor's coming aboard. Let the towboat stand by and we'll give him a line.
5: Well, welcome to the Flying Cloud, Mrs. Lawson.
0: Thank you, Captain Creasy.
1: Good day, Captain Creasy. Well, here I am and ready for duty, sir. Mother's given her consent.
5: Good lad. Yeah, you've grown to quite a figure of a man since I saw you last. Yeah, if you have half the salt of your father, you'll make a fine seaman, my boy.
1: I hope I will, sir.
5: Well, we'll know that for sure before this voyage is done, lad.
0: I'll be easier in my mind knowing that he's with you, Captain Creasy.
5: Well, he'll have to make his way with the crew. I play no favorites on my ship. But I'll keep a weather eye out for him, Mr. Lawson.
0: Thank you.
1: Oh, don't worry, Mother. I'll be back before you know it.
5: Aye, with lucky and steady winds, we'll drop anchor here again before 2 years have passed.
2: The witch is running to our mooring line, Captain.
3: Yes, right, Captain. The witch is getting underway, sir.
5: Shall we lead her down the bay?
3: Aye. Sure, how fast a good ship can pull hull down before nightfall.
2: Aye, sir. All hatches button down, sir.
1: Well, you best go ashore now, Mother. Goodbye, and don't worry.
0: Goodbye, John. Goodbye, Captain Creasy. Oh, God bless you both, and bless the Flying Cloud that she may bring you safely back.
5: Goodbye, ma'am. God rest you. Help your mother ashore, Lawson, and report to the boat.
1: Aye, sir. Come on, Mother. I don't want to miss going aloft as we set sail.
0: Bless you, John. Do your work well now that you've chosen. I'll be watching from the shore, and I'll be proud. So proud.
1: Oh, Mother.
0: Mm-hmm. Oh, please, come back. Come back.
1: Goodbye. I'll be back.
5: Look lively, Lawson. You're a seaman now.
1: Aye, sir. Goodbye, Mother.
2: Go, go, go, faster.
3: Let her go, then.
2: Oh, Jesus.
6: Along the ball and the pack is a-rollin'.

0: And so out of old New York, with the crew singing the old shanty, Haul the Bowlin, the Queen of the Yankee Clippers sailed, soon leaving the Sea Witch far astern. Young John Lawson, like many another adventurous American boy with the call of the sea in his blood, settled down to his duties as seaman of a full-rigged ship. Up on the full-rigged ship. Up on the full-rigged ship. Up on the full-rigged ship. Up on the full-rigged ship. Up on the full-rigged ship. Up on the squall-whipped yard, landlubber John Lawson passed the test of a seaman of clipper ship days. But he was not accepted by his mates as a full-fledged sailor until he had crossed the line. As the flying cloud neared the equator, Lawson is called upon to undergo the traditional ceremony of King Neptune's court, which changes a young landlubber into an old salt.
1: Man. Hey! Where's old King Nep?
2: He's out over the bow putting on them rope whiskers of his.
3: Here he comes. Throw me down if old Nate the Carpenter don't look like he's come up out of the sea, sure enough.
4: Avast, you lovers, avast. You're in the presence of King Neptune. And if you don't stow your gab, I'll fork you into Davy Jones' locker. Where's the landlubber the flying clouds polluted with this boy?
1: Lawson. John Lawson. Bring out Lawson, Bosun.
3: Aye. Come on, Lawson. Get forward to the throne of Neptune.
5: But which way, sir? I can't see with this blindfold.
3: You've no need to see. Down on your hands and knees.
5: Come on, you lovers.

0: banker where you are, lover.
1: Aye.
0: Let the candidate be washed of all the dirt of the land he's dared bring into my domain. Are you ready, barber?
2: Aye, Hudson. The scrub brush and deck soap is ready.
0: Wash him down. Scrub him till it shines.
2: Aye, Neptune.
3: Turn hard now.
0: Enough. Now let him be tossed in the tank, and he'll be fit company for true sons of the sea.
2: Aye. Grab him. In the tank with him. Hey, lads.
0: Fish him out. And bring him before my throne, that I may bestow upon him the rights and honors of the sea.
2: I'll lend a hand, lads. Fight away.
0: Take off the blindfold, for he's now one of you. And now hear me, Neptune's thought. We, Neptune, monarch of the sea, all oceans and navigable waters, have this day held court aboard the Flying Cloud, and do now admit into our realm John Lawson, and finding him upon examination to be a worthy and suitable candidate, we have therefore duly initiated him with all the ancient rites and ceremonies into the grand order of the Sons of Neptune, and hereby bestow upon him the rights and privileges of passing freely and without let or hindrance through our dominions and partings from the northern to the southern hemisphere.
4: Thank you, sir. Thank you.
0: And now, to prove you're a true son of Neptune, let's see what you've learned in the forecastle in the way of singing. I command you to lead off in Blow the Man Down High and Blow Him High.
5: I'll sing you a song, a good song of the sea.
6: To my eye, blow a man down.
5: And if you'll join in the chorus with me,
6: give me some time to blow the man down.
5: There was an old skipper, I don't know his name.
6: To my eye, blow a man down.
5: Although he once played a remarkable game,
6: give me some time to blow the man down.
5: May be found in the tropical seas.
6: To my eye, blow the man down.
5: And he whistled all day, but in

Across the line, southward to the roaring 40s, down to the bottom of the world, where the storm-lashed Horn ever challenged men and ships. With the dreaded Cape Horn behind them and the vast Pacific before them, the crews of the clipper ships spent long tropical days in the routine duties of the ship. Through storm and calm, they worked their way northward toward San Francisco, where they would turn westward to China. Aboard the swift flying cloud, John Lawson, now a seaman with months of service before the mast, goes aloft with the best of them, takes his turn at the wheel, and stands the dark hours of the dog watch when on hot tropic nights the crew gathered on the foredeck, swapping salty tales, talking of strange, fantastic lands and of home, singing the songs that helped to pass the crawling hours and days and months.

0: this old ear's given you a good voice for a fast and jolly song and the lungs to see it through. Give us a tune while you stand the dog watch.
1: Yeah, let's hear the landlubbing pipsqueak give an imitation of a man.
2: If I wasn't standing watch, I'd give you a more convincing imitation, Buckley. I'll pin you to the deck anytime you name.
1: Listen to who's speaking up. It's a good thing you're standing watch, or I'd mop the deck with you.
3: Oh,
1: dear. Oh, Corrigan.
4: Aye, sir.
1: Well, stand watch for Lawson.
4: Aye, sir.
1: You're off duty, Lawson, and I'll be busy for a spell taking a sight from the quarter deck.
2: Thank you, Captain. All right, Buckley. Stand up. I'm ready to give you that imitation.
1: All right, you landlubbing swab. I've been waiting to trim your sail.
3: Here we go. Sail, sailor. You're getting into a squall.
1: Squeeze the breath of life out of you, lad. You'll think a polar bear's got you.
2: I won't have to squeeze the breath out of you if you don't stop boasting and do something.
1: Get out of that hole, me lad.
2: Easy. And now you're going down.
4: Well, he bested your fair and square, Buckley.
5: Get down your pins and shake hands with a real man, Buckley.
1: I was downed, and I'm not ashamed to admit it. I'll take back what I said, lad. Will you shake on it?
2: I will. If you'll take up that wheezy old music box of yours and leave us in the shanty.
1: Done, lad, done. Call the tune. We'll show them sailors can both fight and sing.
5: Give us the stormy winds to blow.
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1: For the raging seas do roar, and the stormy winds do

0: In the perilous 100-day voyages of the clipper ships from New York to San Francisco, many a boy was turned into a man. But San Francisco was only the first port of call on voyages girdling the globe. Out of the Golden Gate, westward toward Asia, the clipper ships sailed to take on their precious cargoes of tea. Shanghai was the crossroads of the East, and a dangerous city for an adventurous young sailor to explore alone. An able-bodied seaman brought a high price when Shanghai. There were merchants who dealt in sailors as well as tea and jade. Into one of these shops, young John Lawson wanders the night the Flying Cloud was to sail for home.
1: Ah, welcome, American sailor. Welcome to poor shop of Li Fu.
2: Thanks, but what's the idea of having your man close the door to the street?
1: The sun has gone. The time has come to trade no more. But I will savvy. First, you will honor my shop by taking tea with me. It is the custom.
2: Thanks just the same, but I'm in a hurry. I want a piece of jade to take home to my mother. My ship sails on the next tide.
1: No, American sailor. The ship you sail on does not leave till the sun comes. The gift to honorable mother must wait.
2: Hey, look here, you old devil. What are you up to? Either you sell me a piece of jade here and now, or I'll go somewhere else.
1: No, American sailor does not leave shop of Li Fu until he has tasted of the tea of Li Fu.
2: Oh, is that so? Well, I'd like to see you stop me. Oh, so that's it. I've heard about your kind. Now I know your real business. Shanghai and sailors, not selling jade.
1: What men will buy, the wise Mecca says.
2: Well, I'm one piece of merchandise you won't sell. Listen. Mates of the Flying Cloud! Clear the deck for action!
3: That's you, Olsen?
2: Aye! Stand by a minute! All right, Li Fu. It's your move. You open that door, then my friends have to break it down and wreck your place.
1: Li Fu knows well when the wheels of fortune turn against him.
2: Hold on, now. There.
1: The door is open.
4: Come on in, lads.
1: American sailor, come to buy jade. Look, have here a very fine jade for Annabelle Muller.
2: Oh, no, thank you, Li Fu. We'll buy our jade somewhere else. Come on, let's get back to the ship.
4: We thought you were in trouble again.
3: I was.
5: What's up, Lawson? Captain sent me ashore to look for you. Thought you might have been Shanghai.
2: Yeah, I thought so, too, until I heard your shanty.
5: Well, I'll be blowed. Come on, lads. Let's go back and teach our old heathen a lesson.
2: Ah, forget it. I got a better idea. Let's finish that shanty that saved my life.
4: Well, here's a good idea. Our anchor we'll weigh and our sails we will set. Goodbye, fare ye well.

0: homeward bound. That was a cry that gladdened the heart of seamen. Though a year, even 2 years, might pass before their ship dropped anchor in the home port again, the very fact that they were going homeward was enough. Homeward bound with the flying cloud went young John Lawson. Past Singapore, across the Indian Ocean, around the tip of Africa, and up the South Atlantic. Until at last, 2 years after the boys set sail, a stalwart young man comes back to old New York town. And as a fussy towboat warps the flying cloud to her pier, John Lawson sees his mother on the shore.
1: Mr. Lawson.
2: Aye, sir.
1: You can leave the wheel. Voyage is over.
2: Aye.
1: Unless my eyes have gone back on me, I think you'll find your mother waiting at the foot of the gangplank.
2: Thank you, sir. Yes, sir. I can see her on the wharf.
3: Make fast, boat rig.
4: Aye, sir.
3: Lower the gangplank.
1: Your permission to leave the ship, Lawson. You've done well. And if you're a mind to go out again, there'll be a better post waiting you on board the flying cloud.
2: Thank you, sir. I'll be with you when you put to sea again.

Jack and Eagle taste their pies on the sun-changing shore. Oh, give me the flashing line, the strain of the senseless roar, a life on the ocean.

In honor of the American seamen and American ships that carry on the proud heritage of the Clipper days, Don Voorhees and his Cavalcade Orchestra play the stirring modern song of the sea, Anchors Away.

The days of sail and the clipper ships are but a glorious memory. Steel and steam have taken the place of merchantmen of wood and sail. But American youth still goes down to the sea in ships. Freighters flying the stars and stripes still plow the seven seas, and swift American liners ply the shipping lanes around the world. Brave leaders in the cavalcade of America.

To some people, the term chemistry conjures up mental pictures of vats full of fuming liquids and laboratories filled with weird apparatus where pale-faced scientists pull new products out of a test tube like rabbits out of a hat. The chemical industry does produce great quantities of so-called heavy chemicals, and these are used by more than 100 important industries. But it also produces a variety of finished articles, products that you use every day. Paint, toilet articles, radiator antifreezes, automobile waxes and polishes, cleaning fluid, and scores of others. And working hand in hand, the factory and the research laboratory combine to reduce the cost of chemical products so that more people may enjoy them. Let's take an example of how the chemical industry, aided by research, serves you and your family. Everyone is familiar with the transparent cellulose film which DuPont manufactures and sells under the trademark cellophane. The modern housewife knows how this sparkling material protects the packaged foods her family uses every day. She also prefers sheets and undergarments and similar personal things she buys in the stores wrapped in cellophane, for it protects such articles so well they do not need to be washed before using. When DuPont first introduced cellophane cellulose film in 1924, its cost limited its use to only a few products, such as perfumes and fancy candies. But as the use of cellophane spread throughout many industries, DuPont steadily reduced prices. In fact, prices have been lowered 18 times in 12 years. The American public has benefited materially from these savings, because each year more and more manufacturers have been able to send their products into our homes fresh and clean in cellophane. Today, the wide use of cellophane throughout the country is a tribute to this price reduction record, which is outstanding in American business. This is but one example which shows how the chemical industry, coupled with scientific research, reduces costs and improves quality, thus providing, as DuPont expresses it, better things for better living through chemistry.

Elizabeth Blackwell, pioneer woman physician, and her struggle for the recognition of woman's place in the medical profession will be the subject of our broadcast when next week at this same time, DuPont again presents The Cavalcade of America. This is the Columbia Broadcasting System.

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1: Vic's Matinee Theater, starring Victor Jory.

0: Vicks. The makers of Vicks VapoRub, Vicks Vatronol, Vicks Cough Drops, and Vicks Inhaler present the Matinee Theater, starring Victor Jory in The Scarlet Pimpernel. First, here's a good thing to remember when you catch a cold. The best known home remedy for relieving miseries of colds is Vicks VapoRub. The Scarlet Pimpernel is one of the most dashing figures of legend. He was a man of 100 disguises who lived in almost continual masquerades. He had one great aim in life, to rescue the persecuted in France from the guillotine of the French Revolution. In England, only the few members of his own band knew that that great fool, that fop, that overdressed wealthy dandy, Sir Percy Blakeney, was the Fabulous Pimpernel. Our story starts in England on Sir Percy's wedding day, the day when he claimed the great French beauty, Marguerite Saint-Just, as his bride.
1: Good luck, good luck.
2: Much happiness to you both.
3: Good luck, good fortune, happiness. Oh, what lovely things to wish.
0: Are you happy?
3: Very, very happy. I started to think how glad my life would have remained had you not walked into the Comédie Française that night.
0: I asked you to marry me that first night. I meant to. But I asked you so many times, I've quite forgotten.
3: No, you asked me the second night. The first night you said, you are the greatest actress in the world and the most beautiful, and I love you. But you did not speak of marriage.
0: But the second night and the third and every night thereafter.
3: Oh, you must have known all along I would marry you. I was too much in love to hide it.
0: You're so beautiful, Marguerite.
3: You know, my darling, you are quite a puzzle to me.
0: Yes? How do you mean?
3: Sometimes you seem to me like two different men. When we are in public, you act so differently than when we are alone.
0: Most husbands do. Which way do you prefer me?
3: As you are now. Oh, Percy, this estate of yours is so beautiful. It reminds me of some of the old places in France. Before the populace destroyed them.
0: Careful. There's public knowledge that your sympathies were with that populace, Marguerite.
3: No. My sympathies were with the revolutionary ideals, yes. I believe in liberty and equality and fraternity. But my sympathies are not with those who murder.
4: Yes? Big pardon, Sir Percy, but Sir Andrew Ffoulkes is in the library. He regrets to disturb you, but he says it is of the utmost importance that he speak with you a moment.
0: Very well, Bentley. Will you excuse me, my dear?
3: Oh, Percy, please do not be long.
0: I'll try not to be.
5: Andrew, what you're saying is incredible.
6: I know how you feel, but for your own sake, you must not dismiss it too lightly. What I have told you is true. Your wife was responsible for sending the Marquis de Saint-Cyr and all his family to the guillotine. There are 100 people to testify to the fact that she gave their names to the tribunal.
5: I know you would not bring the story if you were not positive of its truth. And yet, I cannot believe my instincts would play me so false. And I will believe in her unless she tells me herself that this is true.
6: There is something else. We have just received word that the Comtesse de Tournay and her two children have been sentenced to die on Thursday.
5: Thursday? My old friends, Thursday.
0: We must thread leaf for Dover within the hour. But first I must have a word with my wife.
5: No, all I want to know, Marguerite, is did you send the Marquis and his family to the guillotine?
3: Yes, Percy, I did. But let me explain.
5: There can be no explanation for such a deed. I'm afraid I shall have to leave you for a time. I have an errand that will take me away for a week or so, and so, good day, milady.
3: Percy, where are you going?
5: That, madam, is my secret.
7: Monsieur Bibo, have you caught the Pimpernel yet?
8: No, but I will, old woman. I am the shrewdest gatekeeper in all Paris. If I had been on the north gate of Paris last week instead of this one, the Pimpernel would be in jail right now.
7: Oh, would he now?
8: That fool Gropierre was at the north gate last Monday, when along comes a market cart laden with casks and driven by an old man with a boy beside him. Poor Pierre looked in a few of the casks and let the cart go through.
7: Of course, of course. Pimpernel was the driver. Any fool should have known that.
8: Not half an hour later, up comes the captain of the guard with a squad of some dozen soldiers with him. Has the cart gone through, he asks. Yes, says Gopier, not half an hour ago. You let them escape, shouts the captain. You'll go to the guillotine for this. Hidden in that cart were the Duc de Chalais and all his family. And the driver was none other than that cursed Englishman, the Scarlet Pimpernel.
7: Oh, what a fool.
8: But you have not heard all of it. The captain rushes through the gate, followed by his dozen soldiers.
7: And of course it was too late. Oh, the fools. They should have examined the casks properly.
8: No, old woman. Those aristocrats weren't in the cart. The driver was not the Scarlet Pimpernel. In fact, there was nothing wrong with the people in the cart. No, no. But the captain of the guard was the Pimpernel. And every one of his soldiers were the aristocrats we were looking for. One thing I will tell you. The Scarlet Pimpernel will never pass through my gate.
7: You're a smart man, Bebo. A smart, smart man.
8: You're right, old woman. Say, what have you got there behind you in that covered cart?
7: My grandson. He's sleeping back there. Take a look, if you like. He has the smallpox.
8: The smallpox? Curse you, you old fool. You want to infect all of us? Take your cart and get it out of here. Get it out of here.
7: All right, citizen Bebo. May the devil take your soul.
2: Have you seen a cart?
8: I've seen 100 carts, Captain. Oh, Citizen Chauvelin, my gate is greatly honored by your question.
2: Have you permitted the cart to pass, driven by an old hag who said her son had the plague?
8: Yes, a horrible old woman.
2: Oh, you stupid fool, you idiot. That cart contained the Comtesse de Tournay and her two children, all of them traitors and condemned to death. And the driver, your so-called old woman, was the Scarlet Pimpernel himself.
3: Percy, my dear, I am so glad you are home. I have been so worried.
5: But show of enthusiasm, my dear, is quite uncalled for. I've only been gone a week or two.
3: You have been gone almost 3.
5: Well, has it really been that long?
3: Tell me about your trip. Was it pleasant? Was it difficult? Where did you go?
5: My dear, I can't quite see that that's any of your business.
3: I see. Is that the way it is going to be, Percy?
5: Yes, my dear. That's exactly the way it's going to be. Now, you better go and get some finery on. We're attending a concert tonight and a ball afterwards. Both of them will be complete bores. But, of course, one must be seen at the right places.
3: I think I almost hate you.
5: And one of these days you'll have no doubt of it. Hurry, please. I do despise being late.

0: You'll excuse me if I leave you alone in the box for a moment, Marguerite. This concert is beastly dull. I'll be back before it's over and escort you to the ball.
1: Yes, of course, Percy. Well, you did not stay long, Percy.
2: May I take your husband's chair a moment, Lady Marguerite?
1: Chauvelin, what are you doing in England? Why have you left Paris?
2: I am here as a representative of the new government, and I am also here to seek an enemy of France. I must speak quickly. Your husband may return. I want you to help me to find this Scarlet Pimpernel.
1: The Pimpernel? But I know nothing of the Pimpernel. And if I did, I would not tell you.
2: Lady Marguerite, I have in my possession a letter that definitely proves that your brother, Armand Saint-Just, is a member of the Scarlet Pimpernel's band. He is in France now. One word from me, and he dies on the guillotine. I am willing to trade his life for the Pimpernel's.
1: My brother is a member of the Pimpernel's band?
2: Yes, yes. So I think you will do as I ask. I give you my word that as soon as I know the identity of the Scarlet Pimpernel, you shall have the incriminating letters. You see, we captured certain papers and we learned from them that he's to leave for France tomorrow, that he's to be at the ball tonight, and also that Sir Andrew Ffoulkes is a member of his band. Last week he rescued the Countess de Tournay and her two children, but he had to leave Count Tournay behind, and he has sworn to rescue him. That's why the Pimpernel is going to France tomorrow, so he must talk to Sir Andrew tonight. If you keep your wits about you and watch Sir Andrew closely, you may save your brother's life. Well, what do you say?
1: My brother is very dear to me. You leave me no choice.
3: Your mind is not in your dancing tonight, my dear. Perhaps you're bored.
1: Percy, I feel a little faint. Would you get me some water? I will sit in the reception room a moment.
3: Of course, my dear.
1: Why, Sir Andrew, what are you doing alone in the reception room? Surely you do not lack for a partner.
3: No, I was just a little bit tired.
1: Oh, how deceiving you are. You stole in here to read a love note. Mm-hmm. See? There it is on the floor. You dropped it as I came in. I have it now. Now, what does this small scrap of paper say?
3: I must ask you to return that piece of paper, Lady Marguerite. It was something I wished destroyed.
1: Oh. Well, then, we will destroy it. Here, I will hold it to the flame for you.
3: Oh.
1: There. Do you feel better now, Sir Andrew?
3: Oh, immeasurably.
1: And so do I. So, perhaps you will invite me to dance?
3: Oh, with pleasure.
1: Part of the paper was destroyed, Chauvelin. But when I held it to the candle flame, I read the words, "Start myself tomorrow." And also, "If you wish to speak to me again, I shall be in the supper room at 1 o'clock precisely." And it was signed with crest of the Scarlet Pimpernel.
2: Mm-hmm. You've done well. It is almost 1. I will go to the supper room at once.

0: Oh, there you are, my dear.
1: Percy, I have been looking everywhere for you. I am so weary, I would like to go home.
0: I'm sorry, my dear, I fell asleep in the supper room.
1: Asleep? In the supper room? Was anyone else there?
0: No one but that Frenchman, Chauvelin. He was asleep, too. I got so deucedly tired dancing, that was the only quiet place I could find. Well? Well, why are you staring at me like that? You're looking at me as though you'd never seen me before.
2: In just a moment, we will bring you Act Two of The Scarlet Pimpernel, starring Victor Jory, from the stage of Vic's Matinee Theater. These days, when children catch cold, most mothers believe in quick action. And the modern way they use to relieve the stress of children's colds is to rub on Vic's Vapor Rub. You see, the moment you rub on Vapor Rub, its famous relief-giving action starts right to work. It helps relieve congestion and irritation in the upper breathing passages, the coughing spasms, sore throat, and that muscular soreness or tightness. You see, Vapor Rub is so good because it penetrates. Penetrates into the cold, congested upper bronchial tubes with its special soothing medicinal vapors. And at the same time, it stimulates. Stimulates chest and back surfaces like accompanying warming poultice. And most important of all, this penetrating, stimulating action of Vapor Rub keeps on working for hours to bring welcome relief. So, mother, do this without delay when your child comes down with a cold. Use the modern way most mothers use. Rub on Vapor Rub. For only Vapor Rub gives you this special penetrating, stimulating action. Remember, it's the best-known home remedy for relieving miseries of colds. Vicks Vapor Rub.
3: And now the second act of The Scarlet Pimpernel, starring Victor Jory. As the curtain rises, Marguerite and Percy have just arrived home. As they walk through the gardens toward the house, Marguerite hesitates, then turns to her husband.
1: Percy?
0: Yes, my dear.
1: Please, do not go in for a moment. There is something I would like to talk to you about.
0: Yeah? What is it?
1: It is very hard to tell you. It is very hard to tell you anything, Percy. You are so far away from me.
0: What did you wish to say to me, Marguerite?
1: It is Armand, my brother. He is in great danger. Monsieur Chauvelin told me that he was a member of the Scarlet Pimpernel's band. And Chauvelin said that if I did not help him find the Pimpernel, Armand would be executed in France.
0: Armand will be taken care of. So do not worry. Do not concern yourself any further.
1: Do you think you can do something about it, Percy?
0: I think I can.
1: Oh, you are looking at me as though you despise...
0: Perhaps I do.
1: Then why did you marry me?
0: Because I thought I was marrying a vastly different woman. I thought I was marrying a woman of spirit and courage and honor. And instead I found I'd married a woman who was responsible for the death of a family I had known and loved. You can hardly expect me to care much for you, my dear, after that.
1: Percy, even up to the very morning Saint-Cyr went to prison, I tried desperately to save him. I would have told you the whole thing was a horrible, incredible accident if you would have listened.
0: Many people have told me that you always despised the Marquis and made no secret of it.
1: Yes, I despised him, but I would not kill him. Do you know what he did? He had Armand, my brother, thrashed by his lackeys. And do you know why? Because Armand was not of the aristocracy and had dared to love his daughter. Percy, he was not a good man. He plotted with Austria against his own country. When that knowledge came to me, I took it to headquarters. I thought it was my duty to France. I still think it was. But I did not know his enemies would use that as an excuse to assassinate him and his whole family.
0: A very pretty story, but you can hardly expect me to believe it.
1: No. No, I do not expect you to believe it. You have made up your mind to believe the worst of me, and you will. Well, I guess that doesn't matter very much anymore. You can only be hurt so much, Percy. After a while, pain stops having any meaning.
0: It's a great pity, madame, that you don't know the identity of the Pimpernel. I can assure you could sell the information far more dearly than the price that has been offered you.
1: But, Percy, I do know the identity of the Scarlet Pimpernel. I learned it tonight. And I did not sell the information, even for my brother's life. And do you know why, my dear? Because I love you. No matter what you think of me. Good night, Lucy.
0: Good night, Marguerite.
4: Lady Marguerite. Lady Marguerite.
5: Yes, Bessie. What time is it?
4: It's morning, milady. And a package just came for you.
5: A package? From whom?
4: It's from Monsieur Chauvelin. The messenger said to tell you that it was in payment for services rendered, that your information last night had at last unmasked the man he was seeking.
5: Bessie, where is Lord Percy?
4: Why, he's not here, madam. He left for France before dawn.
5: Order me a carriage at once, Bessie. Tell the men to hurry, hurry.
4: Yes, madam.
5: And Bessie, you must tell me where to find him. Unless I reach him, Chauvelin will capture him the moment he sets foot in France.
4: I don't know if I dare tell you, madam. I've had explicit orders not to.
5: Then you must believe me. I betrayed him without meaning to. If I can find him and tell him what happened, it may mean his life. But don't you see? He thinks he is still safe as Lord Percy.
4: Very well, madam. There is an inn in Calais, the Inn of the Red Feather. That is one of his headquarters. I'll take you there.
5: Oh, I pray Chauvelin does not get there first. I pray he does not get there first.
6: Well, Citizen Chauvelin, welcome to the Inn of the Red Feather.
7: Thank you, Citizen Brogard. Please bring me some dinner at once. I've heard much about your food here.
6: At once, Citizen Chauvelin.
7: Brogard, you sure you found the hut?
8: I saw the hut with my own eyes. I saw the Comte de Charnier and Armand Saint-Just. They are there now, waiting for the Pimpernel.
7: And are my orders carried out? The roads and the beach are patrolled?
8: There is not a loophole for which even the most cunning of men could escape. And all our men have been notified to watch by men over 50 tall.
7: He could only disguise his height by stooping. He should be here at 9, so be back with your men. I trust he will not recognize me in these priest's robes that I have borrowed. Degas, my friend, this is the end of the Scarlet Pimpernel. Good evening, citizen.
6: Good evening. Good evening, Sir Percy.
0: I'm starving to death, Brogard. Bring me some food, quickly. Quickly.
6: Leave me alone.
7: I've never seen our fat host move so fast before.
0: But, odd. See, I vow I never thought of meeting you here. And, I didn't know that you were a priest, Monsieur Chauvelin. Oh, my word, old boy, you're choking, aren't you? Here, let me pat you on the back. Oh, I'm sorry if I upset you while you're eating your soup. Oh, dear, let me slap you again. You're having a dreadful time with that soup.
9: Very hot.
0: Yes, huh? You know, Chauvelin, I should have known you anywhere. Although the costume does change you a bit. You keep looking at your watch, sir. You must be in a hurry. Well, don't let me keep you. Well, 9 o'clock.
9: Yes, it's 9 o'clock.
0: And you're consulting your watch again, aren't you? What's the matter? Don't you trust Brogard's luck? Oh, it must be a twist of the lady, Jovla. Nothing else could make a man watch the clock for post. Well, what do you say to that, Monsieur Jovla?
7: Huh? Oh, pardon, Monsieur. I'm afraid I was not listening. You were saying...
0: Oh, for nothing very much. Here, have a pinch of snuff, Monsieur Chauvelin.
7: Why, thank you.
0: There's nothing quite as satisfying as a good whiff of snuff. Only that, my friend, was not snuff, that was pepper. Sorry to have to leave you now, but I have this everywhere.
10: You see him? Did you get him?
8: Who?
10: The Pimpernel, that tall man, you stupid oaf. The one who just went through the door.
8: We saw nothing, Citizen Chauvelin. The moon is not up yet. It is dark.
10: Well, no matter. He'll probably make for the hut now, and so will we. Go at once and find a cart. Tell your men we're leaving immediately.
8: Oui.
10: You clumsy fool that I am to be deceived by a trick like that.
5: Good evening, Monsieur Chauvelin.
7: Well, this is a surprise. Lady Marguerite Blakeney.
5: Yes.
7: I'm glad you came. You may be very helpful, Lady Marguerite.
5: Not for you, Monsieur Chauvelin.
6: I have found the peddler's car, Citizen Chauvelin. And here is the peddler.
7: Good, good. Can you take us to the hut of Père Blanchard?
9: How much is there in it for?
7: Well, 10 gold pieces.
9: 10 gold? Huh? I'm rich. Better come at once. Come quickly.
7: You will accompany us, madame?
5: I will do no such thing.
7: You make it necessary for me to gag and carry your child. Oh. We will go to Père Blanchard's hut at once.
9: This hut is empty. They got...
11: Ah, where are you, men? Where are the Tournay and Saint-Just? Sergeant Giroux. The guy, you sure Count de Tournay and Saint-Just were here this afternoon?
12: Very sure.
13: You want me, citizen?
11: Sergeant Giroux, there were two men here. Where are they?
13: They left about an hour ago, citizen.
11: You let them go?
13: Oh, but of course. Our orders were simply to watch and await further commands. We were told to stop no one but the tall Englishman. The men in here were two shark men, two Frenchmen. They went down to the shore and got
11: they
13: into a boat.
11: They went down to the shore and got into a boat, and you let them, you fool, you.
5: You see, Monsieur Chauvelin, you can be outwitted even with your prize within your hands. The prisoners are gone and the Pimpernel is gone.
11: But you, Lady Blakeney, are here. And perhaps the Pimpernel will venture into France again for you.
5: With all my heart, I pray that he won't. His life is worth 100 of mine.
9: If you would excuse me, please. Look what I found.
11: A piece of paper.
9: Yes, you know it.
11: Well, give it to me. Oh, this was written by the Pimpernel. My dear de Tournay, it says, I cannot meet you as planned. There will, however, be a boat waiting on the beach for you at 9 o'clock tonight. When you reach the ship, tell the men to bring the boat back to the Chagrinet for me. I shall try to be there at 10:30, but if I am delayed, tell them to wait. Yours, the Pimpernel. Well, well, Lady Marguerite, perhaps I'm not lost after all.
6: Shall I call the men, Citizen Chauvelin?
11: Yes, call the men at once.
6: Sergeant, your men.
13: At once.
9: Shall I drive you, sir?
11: No, there will be no room in the car for anyone but ourselves and the soldiers. You and Lady Marguerite will stay here.
6: Is it safe to leave them?
11: Well, of course they can't go far without the cart. And if they try, we shall have no difficulty picking them up. Au revoir, madame. Au revoir, peddler.
5: Oh, Percy, what a wonderful peddler you made. If I had not been so frightened, I would have laughed myself into hysterics.
12: You mean you knew me all the time?
5: Of course, I knew you the minute you entered the inn. You see, my darling, I am your wife.
12: Well, then I may as well get the crook out of my back. Ah, there, it's good to stand up straight. Come on, there's a boat waiting for us on the shore, and when Chauvelin doesn't find me, he's liable to start looking back here for me. Come on. Say, while I think of it, what are you doing here, anyhow?
5: You are in danger. I want to help you if I could.
12: Yes. I don't even know how to begin to ask you to forgive me.
5: We both made mistakes. Look, the sun is coming up. Is it not beautiful, Percy?
12: Yes. It's a new day for all the world, and especially for us. Now I can tell you how much I loved you, even when I wanted to hate you. And how much I will always love you.
5: Oh, my darling.
12: My darling. Come, we must start down the cliff. A Chauvelin will put an end to our day very quickly.
5: Let us go then, Mr. Pimpernel.
12: I'm afraid the Pimpernel has outlived his usefulness to France.
5: Oh, there is no use trying to pretend I am sorry. I want you home and safe with me.
12: Look, there's the boat.
14: We're ready to shove off, Lord Blakeney.
12: We're coming, sailor.
5: I hope you mean it. And that there will be no more Pimpernel.
12: There won't be, my dear. From now on, the Scarlet Pimpernel will no longer be the name of a man. It will be only the name of a small flower that blooms in the fields of England.
5: A small flower, but one that will always be a symbol of courage and of victory. Because of you, my darling.
12: Uh-huh. So speaks my wife.
5: And so will speak the world.

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1: 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The role of Marguerite was played by Gertrude Warner. 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

Every week, Squibb brings you Hollywood's finest. The great picture plays, the great actors and actresses, techniques and skills chosen from the honor roll of those who have won or been nominated for the famous Golden Oscar of the Academy of Motion Picture Arts and Science.

And now, E.R. Squibb & Sons, manufacturing chemist to the medical profession since 1858, bring you the distinguished actress Irene Dunn, who has four times been nominated for the Academy Award as Best Actress of the Year. You will hear her tonight starring in The White Cliffs of Dover with Sir Aubrey Smith. Both Miss Dunn and Sir Aubrey Smith will play the roles they created on screen in this dramatic picture, which, for Best Photography of the Year, was nominated for the 1944 Academy Award.

0: I have loved England dearly and deeply since that first morning, shining and pure, the white cliffs of Dover I saw rising steeply out of the sea that once made her secure. I have loved England, and still as a stranger, here is my home, and I still am alone. Now in her hour of trial and danger, only the English are really her own.
1: Susan, I'm so glad you're on duty. I wanted to talk to you.
0: Please do, Colonel Lawrence.
1: Have you heard from your son?
0: He phoned to say his leave was canceled. I've heard nothing since. It's 5 days now. I'm terribly worried.
1: Naturally. We've not heard from our boys either. Well, I suppose you were told to stand by for emergency.
0: Yes.
1: This is confidential, Susan. I've been notified by the General's aide to prepare for casualties within the next 24 hours. He anticipates a possible 5,000.
0: So many. I suppose I mustn't ask questions.
1: Your guess is as good as mine. Obviously a big show. And we have such a little hospital here.
0: Invasion?
1: Hardly. Raid on the French coast, possibly. On a big scale by the sound of it.
0: Is that...
1: Yes, I think so. They usually start at dawn.

0: cigarette?
1: No, thanks. I don't seem to want it. Guess I'm hit all right.
0: No pain?
1: No. Maybe it's like this before you. Funny to think of coming all the way from Iowa to die in a place like this. What do they call it?
0: Dieppe.
1: Yeah, Dieppe. You're English, aren't you?
0: More or less. My mother was American.
1: You're wounded, too. Bad?
0: I think so.
1: Well,

0: had no thought then of husband or lover. I was a traveler, the guest of a week.
1: Please tell me, young lady, you came 3,000 miles to spend 2 weeks in the bedroom of a Bloomsbury boarding house?
0: Don't rub it in, Colonel Morris.
1: But my dear child, you must stay over. See something of England. Why, this is April. April 1914.
0: Well, I've seen a great deal of London. The British Museum, the National Portrait Gallery.
1: Oh, and great heavens. British Museum, eh? Saw the mummies, huh? Been to any shows? Any dances?
0: No, I'm afraid my father...
1: Speaking of dancing, I'm afraid I can't play cards tonight. It's the night of Millicent Waverley's ball. Thought I might go this time. There the king and queen are going.
2: Have you received your invitation, Colonel?
1: No, my Jove, I haven't. No. I must give Millicent a ring. Care to come to this shindig with me tonight?
0: You mean...
1: I don't know if that sort of thing interests you, but everybody will be there. From the king down.

0: You've been neglecting me.
1: I haven't been in jail since your last medicine. This is Miss Susan Dunn of the United States, Duchess of Waverly.
0: My dear, I'm so glad you could come.
2: Thank you.
0: Nothing less would have brought this old bear out. See that he gets you some acceptance.

0: haven't enjoyed myself so much for years.
1: Oh, you dance lightly as a feather, Colonel.
0: You're very kind. Now, for dancing with me, you're going to have your reward. I'm going to find a delightful young man for you to dance with. Back in a moment with a captive. Don't run off. Oh, well met, the very man I'm looking for.
2: Have to see you, sir. Oh, it's been ages.
0: I brought a girl. Oh, charming girl. Promise her a topping partner. Now, you fill the bill.
2: Well, fact is, sir, I have a sort of appointment. Bertie's cousin from Australia. Girl I've never seen. He can't get here till later. I promised I'd take care of her.
0: Well, how are you going to find her if you've never seen her?
2: I'm to wait in the Adam room. It's early yet, but I want to be the first on the scene.
0: In the Adam room, eh? You know where the Adam room is? I see there, my boy. That double door behind the bar. That's what you're looking for.
2: Oh, thank you, sir. I'm sorry I can't oblige, but duty must be done, eh?
0: Of course. Well, good hunting.
2: Oh. Hello. You must be Bertie's cousin, Nancy. I'm John Ashwood. I hope I haven't kept you waiting.
1: Well, No, not at all.
2: I came early. I thought I'd be the first. It's awful to be hanging around when you don't know anyone.
1: Yes, isn't it? Oh, I suppose the Colonel sent you.
2: No, Bertie sent me. He told me to tell you that he'd be late. He's detained at the Foreign Office. The weekly crisis, I suppose. He said you were not to wait supper for him, but to try and behave as if I were he. Do you think you can?
1: Well, yes, I'm sure, quite easily, but I'm afraid...
2: I hear this is your first visit to England.
1: Yes, it is.
2: And you're not staying very long.
1: No, indeed. No time at all. In fact...
2: Oh, that's too bad. We must make the most of it, mustn't we? May I have the pleasure of this dance?
1: Why, yes, I should love to.
2: Favorite waltz.
1: Mine too.
2: Splendid.
1: Why did it stop?
2: King and Queen.
1: The King and Queen. Oh, what shall I do?
2: Just curtsy.
1: But I
2: Here they come.
1: Did I do all right?
2: Wonderful.
1: Oh, you must think I'm dreadfully awkward. Well, we don't do that sort of thing at home.
2: You haven't been presented at court?
1: Good gracious, no. I'm just a small town girl.
2: But, Bertie said you were Australian.
1: Oh, yes, of course. In all the excitement, I've forgotten. I'm not Nancy. I'm not Bertie's Australian.

0: betrayed him, cousin. I'm an imposter.
1: Good heavens, I say. Are you really? Well, who are you?
0: Nobody in particular. I come from a dull little town called Tulliver. It's in the smallest state in the USA.
1: Well, why didn't you tell me?
0: But you didn't give me much time. Besides, I sort of wanted to dance with you.
1: Oh, did you? Oh, good. That's splendid. Are you living in London?
0: No, we're going home tomorrow.
1: But I've just met you. You can't go back tomorrow. I can't allow it. You don't want to. Do you?
0: No, I don't, but my father does. You see, it's rained every day, and he's a bit prejudiced about England anyway.
1: Now, look here. I'd like to talk to your father, get him to let you stay. You simply can't go away now. Good morning, Miss Dunn.
2: Oh, dear.
1: Good morning, sir. I know this is not an opportune moment, and I hope you'll forgive me.
2: Father, this is Sir John Ashwood. He brought me home last night.
3: Glad to meet you. Sorry we haven't more time. Fact is, we're a bit rushed. Our train leaves at 10.
1: Mr. Dunn, my mother lives in Devon, and at any moment she may call you on the telephone. Yes. My mother would be delighted if you and Miss Dunn could spend a week or two with us, see some typical English country.
3: Hold on there. It's out of the question. Good heavens, man, we're practically on the train, and we don't know your mother. She doesn't know us.
4: I've come for a chunk, Governor.
3: Right there. Now, I'm sorry, mister, but I run a newspaper, and I've got to get back to it.
5: Mr. Dunn, a telephone call, sir. Lady Jean Ashton.
3: Tell her I've gone. Tell her. Susan, why do you stand there like a wooden Indian? Say something. Tell this obstinate young man that you can't go. Tell him you don't want to stay here.
2: But I do, Father.
3: What?
2: I want to very much.
1: You see, sir.
3: Get out of this.
4: Your cab, sir.
5: I'm holding the line.
2: Let me stay a week or so, Father. You go back alone.
3: Well, of all the unfeeling.
1: Just a few weeks, sir.
2: I'll catch the next boat.
1: We'll take care of her, sir.
5: The cab, sir. The phone, Mr. Dunn.
3: Holy mackerel.
6: Hello, Dunn speaking. Hiram P. Dunn.

0: And this about winds up our tour of the old place, Sue. Except for the portraits. I'm not going to bother you with the others, but this gorgeous officer is the present baronet and your humble servant.
1: Oh, it's so beautiful, all of it. Like a dream.
0: Me too.
1: You too.
0: I'd like to show you everything in this world. We begin with England. We'll drive down the Roman roads where Caesar's legions march and follow Chaucer's steps to Canterbury. I'll show you the Isle of Avalon, where King Arthur died and the Holy Grail is buried. Places with lovely names. St. Just of Roseland, where Henry VIII's honeymoon with Anne Boleyn, and Tintagel, where Iseult waited for a white sail. Jolly places. Remote at Wells, where the swans swim and ring a bell for dinner when they're hungry. I say, you're crying.
1: I'm not. At least, I don't want to.
0: You see that space on the wall near my portrait? That's where my wife's portrait will hang.
1: You must have often wondered what she'd be like.
0: I have. Until a few days ago. Then I began to hope that she'd be tall and fair, with a mind of her own, and that when my great-grandson showed visitors her portrait, he'd say, "My great-grandmother. Lovely, isn't she?" She was an American.
1: Oh, John.
0: Oh, well, you must have known I've been out of my mind since I peeped behind that potted palm and saw you in the Adam room. I meant to wait to give you more time, but it's out now.
1: And you're wondering what I'll say.
0: Yes. What will you say?
1: I think, John, if your great-grandson is to show his friends that portrait, it'd best be about finding a good artist.

0: are brightened, their eyes are clear to see God's image in their common clay. Is it the music of the spheres they hear in this sweet prelude to that noble play, the drama of joined lives? Ah, they forget. They cannot write their parts. The bell has rung, the curtain rises, and the stage is set for tragedy. They were in love and young.
1: My darling, the car's waiting. You'd better slip away and change.
0: I will, but I'll dread each wasted moment away from you.
1: Oh, it was the most wonderful wedding in the world. I shall never, never, never marry anyone but you.
2: Oh, I say
3: a toast.
4: Yeah.
3: I think it's high time we drank to the union of the old world and the new, to our dear young friend and the charming lady who said with Ruth of old, "Thy people shall be my people." Ladies and gentlemen, to the health and happiness of Sir John and Lady Ashwood.
5: Just a moment, John.
6: What?
5: Hey, Susan. Forgive me, I'm late. Forgive me for bringing bad news.
7: What's the matter?
5: John, this came for you. Telegram from the War Office.
0: John, what is it?
3: What is it, Colonel? A joke?
5: No joke, sir. England's at war.

0: He got leave after months in the filthy trenches. My love sent for me, and I crossed the channel to meet him in the little French hotel at Dieppe. We heard the sea murmur. We saw the full moon wane, knowing that our happiness might never come again. I, not forgetting, till death do us part, was outrageously happy with death in my heart.
1: My love, to be here, I just don't have the words.
0: We don't need words, John. Look, the moon.
1: One would think there was no war going on. Well, we can't spend what's left of my leave on the view. I'm hungry. And this is the champagne.
0: Of course, dear.
1: It's grand that you and Mother hit it off so well. Does she bully you?
0: She does. To hear her, you'd think I was doing it just to be contrary, because I'm an American.
1: Doing what?
0: Well, I should say not doing it.
1: Not doing what?
0: Well, John.
1: Sue, you're blushing.
0: Come to that, you look pretty pink yourself.
1: I say, this wouldn't have anything to do with young Percy, would it?
0: John, Percy.
1: The eldest son's always called Percy, dear.
0: Not my eldest.
1: Our eldest.
0: But I don't like the name Percy.
1: Well, I don't like it very much myself. But the eldest son's always called Percy.
0: Why?
1: Tradition.
0: My boy will be called after the man I love, his father. And his name will be John.
2: I am sorry, monsieur. But you asked me to call if the message came. It has come.
0: No.
1: Oh, no, my darling.
0: No. No, I won't let you go back. I won't. I won't let you go back and be murdered. You can't. Don't you see? Not now.
1: Oh, my darling, darling. I don't want to leave paradise. But I have no choice. Come on. One more glass. One for the road back to hell.
3: Children, my dear. At last you've come to London for the great event, eh? Where's that boy of yours?
0: Here he is. John Ashford, Esquire.
3: So this is John's boy.
0: And mine too, Colonel.
3: Fine lad. Looks like John. If it hadn't been for me, you know, I have a bit of a share in this young fellow.
0: Of course, dear friend. You brought us together that wonderful night at the ball.
3: And here they come.
0: Let me lift Johnny up. Look, my child. Look, young man. Those are your mother's people. See how well they march. Your mother's people and yours, too. Because you're half a Yankee, you little Englishman, and I'm never going to let you forget it. Wave your hand, Johnny. Wave your hand.

Hush, Abe. I can't hear you. 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Hello. Ashford? Is that the manor house? Who is this? Oh, I can't hear. Infernal rat is here. I say, have you heard the news? Oh, pity. Thought I'd be the first to tell you it. Wonderful, it's over, eh? Yes, armistice. You should hear it here in London. The town's gone mad. Let me speak to her. Lady Ashwood, I mean. I don't hear you. Speak up. Oh, no, no, no. Oh, my God. Oh. Great heavens. No. What can I say? What can I say? John dead?

0: I do not remember the words that they said. Killed, Dewey, November. I knew John was dead. All done and over that day long ago. The white cliffs of Dover, little did I know.
1: Ah, oh, look at the fat legs of him. I declare I never saw one grow so fast. Not yet a year old.
0: Yes, he's fine and strong, my baby. He'll grow up tall and straight, and he'll go into the army. The eldest sons always go into the army. It's a family tradition. A tradition to die young in a country not your own. A tradition to die young for honor and glory. But my baby will live out his life. I'll teach him to run and hide when the drums start playing. I'll keep him safe. I don't know how, but I'll keep him safe. Do you understand? And then again, to see in anguish and in doubt, the lights of Europe falter and go out. And once again, the feet of marching men drum in the darkness. Once again, our days were busy with a thousand cares. Our nights were dark, quiet with our prayers.
2: They're here, the wounded. It was Dieppe, Susan, and bad. Only a handful have come back.
0: Not my boy.
2: Yes, Susan. He was there.
0: Where is he?
2: In there on the cot.
0: My John. At Dieppe. No. No.
2: Susan.
0: How bad is he?
2: Bad.
0: How long?
2: A few hours.
3: Hello, Mother.
0: John.
3: I have a letter an American boy gave me before we got it over there. Yep. Read it, will you?
0: It's not readable, I'm afraid.
3: Oh, yes, bloody, you mean. Will you write her another?
0: Yes, dear.
3: Good. It's funny to think I never saw your home. I wish I had. Then I'd know how close we were. The chap, that American.
0: Yes.
3: He said he'd really start to fight the day the war ended. For a good peace. A peace that would stick. That nobody could kick around. You see, he didn't know he was going to die. He didn't know.
0: Yes, dear. He didn't know. And I'll write a letter to his mother.
3: Tell her he did very well.
0: I'll tell her.
3: Hey, you've got to go now. There's work for you to do. I'll be all right. Good night, Mother. And thanks.
0: Good night, my darling boy. And God bless you. And God keep you. Amen.

I have loved England dearly. And dearly, too, husband and son. Now at the end, I know they would have me do what must still be done. I was American born and American bred from a hickory shore. We shall not turn away from the dead as we did before. We shall not turn away till the air is bright and the day is set. They had a dream like glory and morning light, and we have it yet.

and name you can trust. Next Wednesday, another great picture. The House of Squibb will present Academy Award, Guest in the House, with Anita Louise, Joan Loring, and Kirk Douglas. Today's performance of The White Cliffs of Dover was written for radio by Frank Wilson, with an original musical score composed and conducted by Leith Stevens. Our producer-director is Dee Engelbach. Irene Dunne can currently be seen in the 20th Century Fox production, Anna and the King of Siam. Sir Aubrey Smith is soon to be seen in the Cecil B. DeMille Paramount production, Unconquered. This is Hugh Brundage bidding you good night until next Wednesday at the same time, when you're invited to listen again to Academy Award, presented by the House of Squibb, a name you can trust. This is CBS, the Columbia Broadcasting.

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1: Family Theater's only purpose is to bring to everyone's attention a practice that must become an important part of our lives. 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
0: And now to our transcribed drama, Citizen's Arrest.

0: Yes?
1: Al Martin's out here, Inspector.
0: How about the Madisons? Are they there?
1: Yes, sir, both of them.
0: Okay, bring Merton in here.
2: There he is, Inspector. Hi, Inspector.
0: Hello, Alphonse. So you finally made it back, did you?
2: Nixon and Alphonse stuff, huh?
1: Over here, Alphonse.
0: What's the matter with you? Don't you like it on the outside?
2: Please, Inspector, you talk like I got caught on purpose.
0: Didn't you?
2: No, of course not.
0: Quinn?
1: He tried to hold up a market. Owner pulled a gun out of the cash drawer and slapped him with a citizen's arrest.
0: Mm-hmm. What's that on your coat, Al? Is that blood?
2: No, it ain't blood.
1: It's ketchup, Inspector.
0: Any shooting?
2: Lots.
1: Eric Madison, the market owner, claims he fired twice over Merton's head. That was all.
2: Oh, that's not the way it happened at all, Sergeant. You gotta learn to get the facts straight if you want to get ahead in this business.
0: Sit down, Al.
2: Inspector, can we take these things off? I won't try nothing.
0: Oh, yeah, I'm sorry. Take off his handcuffs, Quinn.
2: Okay. Thanks, Inspector.
0: So you think we don't know how to get our facts straight?
2: No, I didn't say that. You just never talked to the right people, that's all.
0: You know, Quinn, I'll bet you a cup of coffee we'll get three different stories on how this happened.
2: No bet.
0: All right, then. I'll bet you Merton here will do everything he can to get up to the pen before the start of the baseball season.
2: Gee, baseball season. Gee. Inspector, would you please stop talking like I wanted to get caught?
1: Can we take this down, Inspector?
0: Yes, Quinn, we might as well get this now, save time later. All right, Al. According to the blotter, you were apprehended this morning at 8:15.
2: Say, Inspector, that's what I mean. Now you're going to read me the blotter. You don't even want to know how it happened.
0: All right. Suppose you tell us, Al. Tell us in your own words.
2: Yeah?
0: In your own words.
2: Yeah, okay, that's a good deal. Let's see now. Well, early this morning, I was sitting in my suite of rooms at the hotel.
0: What hotel?
2: Huh?
0: What hotel?
2: The Home Away From Home Hotel.
1: He had a hall room with a Murphy bed and a hot plate.
2: Look, who's telling the story anyhow? I'll tell it. You just write it down, huh?
1: Okay.
0: Go on with your story, Al.
2: Well, I was short of cash and thinking of going out to the track. So right away, I thinks of this here market on the corner.
0: Mm-hmm.
2: Now, I kind of looked the place over one day just in case of such an emergency.
0: Yeah.
2: Now, I goes downstairs and I hops into my touring car. I got a big black job with all the extras. One way of telling the difference between a cheap hood and a real operator like me is that the bums are in a hurry. Me? I was taking my time. I cruises around the block twice to make sure the beat cop ain't around. Then I noses my sedan into the curb just a little ahead of the market entrance. Then I gets out and I strolls around to the back of the car. And there I start fiddling with the plates. Whilst out of the corner of my eye, I'm casing the market to see if anybody's in there. You know, customers. Well, it was only the guy and his wife. I moves inside and I angles for the check stand. Give me a package of butts, will you?
3: Take it easy, buddy. Can't you see I'm busy? What's the matter with you?
2: Now, how am I to know that this guy is alive? He gives me a look what I give Dillinger to Willie's. Well, I'm standing there with my rod bulging out of my pocket, and he goes right on adding up a column of figures. And the dog, she was as bad as he was. I tell you, they was both lions.
3: Hey, Phoebe!
4: Yeah?
3: Come on, get on the ball. Take care of this goof. Can't you see I'm too busy?
4: So am I busy. Do it yourself.
3: Do it yourself? For Saturday, where to talk to your husband? You're looking for Cloud, are you?
4: From who? From you? You raise your hand to me and I'll let you have it with this bottle of ketchup.
3: Put down the bottle or I'll club you with this can of tuna.
4: You wouldn't dare.
3: And it's solid pack, not flakes. Put down a ketchup, Phoebe.
4: All right.
3: That's better. Now take care of this guy.
4: Well, what do you want, stupid?
3: Look, you want to wait somewhere, buddy? Go to the bus station. This is a market.
4: Call me back when he's made up his mind.
2: All right, that's enough. Now, you put him up. This is a stick-up. Put up your hands.
4: A stick-up? Get this clown, Eric.
5: Yeah. This guy is trying to heist
2: Now, Inspector, you can see how a thing like that might tend to unsettle a man a little bit. Things were going not so pretty good, and, you know, I have my reputation to think about. So I hunches up my shoulders, and I takes the rod out of my pocket so they can get a good look at it. Now, I ain't kidding. This ain't no pea shooter, you know.
3: Pea shooter? Did you hear that, baby?
4: Yeah, pea shooter. That's right. And what is this, a gag? Is this guy a friend of yours?
3: No, I never saw him before.
2: You stop it. Now, that's enough. You stop it or I'll shoot. Now, turn over your cash. I want your dough and I want it now.
3: I want your dough and I want it now.
4: And look, you wait there. Next you'll say, give me your money or your life.
3: Yeah, what a cornball.
4: I tell you, Mr. Honestly, you're a screech. Eric, honey, look, if you don't know this punk, why don't you take your rod out of the cash drawer and cut him down, huh?
2: What's the matter with you people? What kind of a market is this?
4: Well, go ahead, Eric. Get your gun out and blast him.
3: No, I'll just do it with this.
2: You stand back. Don't you come no closer.
3: You missed!
4: Knock him over the twig, honey, again so I can hit him again!
2: Now, the last thing I see is this ketchup bottle coming down on me, and then nothing. When I come to, they got me propped up against the cash register.
4: I say give them the cement treatment. Then we'll take them out in the delivery truck and dump them in the river.
3: God knows some man.
4: Oh, we could wrap them in paper from the meat department and weigh them down with a couple of cases of soda pop.
3: Nah, why waste food?
4: Yeah. Well, we could use 20 or 30 pounds of those cold cuts. I don't think they're moving too well anyhow. Hey, look. It's coming around.
2: Boy, you people are nuts. You're crazy.
4: Ask him what we ought to do with him, honey.
3: Yeah. Hey, tough guy, what do you think we ought to do with you?
4: Well, come on, tough guy, you got no ideas, huh?
2: Police, call the police, please, please call the police.
3: You know, Phoebe, I hate to admit this, but he's right.
4: Yeah, I guess that would be the best way.
3: If we knock him off, we'll have to close the market for the morning. We can't afford to lose the sales.
4: Yeah, you know, you're right about that.
3: Yeah, go ahead, honey, call the cops.
2: I swear, Inspector, that is exactly the way it happened.
0: Yeah, sure, Al.
2: Now, you know I'm a very tough citizen. Just down on my luck is all. I just happened to pick the wrong place. Now, how was I to know that this guy was a lion and that Marla is, wow.
0: What were you batting on the prison team when you got out, 300?
2: 380. But believe me, Inspector, I ain't trying to get back into the pen. And I wish you'd stop talking like I was. That kind of talk could ruin a man.
0: Things a little rough on the outside, huh?
2: Well, crime ain't what it used to be, but...
1: But well, it's safer on the inside, huh?
2: Yeah, but don't go saying that...
0: That's where all your friends are.
2: Look, what I told you, it's the truth, so help me.
0: Sure, Al, sure.
2: I'm a very tough hombre.
1: Yeah, very tough.
0: That's all, Al.
2: Oh, look, Inspector.
0: Well?
2: Could I ask you something?
0: Go right ahead.
2: Now, I know you don't believe me, but, well, long as I confess...
0: You want me to try to keep it quiet, Al, is it?
2: Yeah, you know, as long as I'm going up, I mean, a thing like this could ruin me.
0: Sure, I'll see what I can do, Al. Take him out, Sergeant Quinn, and bring in Eric Madison.
1: Yes.
2: Oh, Inspector, ain't you forgetting something?
0: No. Oh, I'm sorry. Put the cuffs on him, Quinn. This is a very dangerous character.

0: Now, your name is Eric Madison?
1: Yes, yes, sir. That's correct. I'm Eric Madison.
0: You made a citizen's arrest of an armed robber this morning at 8:15 o'clock.
1: That's right, Inspector. Any right-thinking citizen would have done the same thing.
0: Mm-hmm. Now, if you don't mind, Mr. Madison, just tell us what happened this morning in your own words.
1: My own words?
0: That's right, Mr. Madison.
1: All right, Inspector. I remember it all exactly. Mrs. Madison and I were in the market this morning at about 7. That's the time we usually open.
0: Yes.
1: We worked on the books and restocking the shelves till about the time the robber came in.

0: On that order for the Melbersons yesterday, was that a number one can of asparagus or a number two can?
1: It was a number one can, love.
0: Thank you, my dear. Oh, good morning, sir.
2: Morning.
0: How may I help you this morning? How may I be of service?
2: Get your wife over here.
0: Pardon me, sir. It sounded as if you said, get your wife over here.
2: That's what I said. This is a stick-up.
0: A stick-up?
2: Better call her over, bud.
0: Honey. Honey, better come over here for a minute.
1: Coming, dear. What is it, darling?
2: It's a stick-up, lady.
0: Just keep calm, my dear.
1: Oh, Eric.
2: Just take it easy and nobody will get hurt.
1: Eric, I'm frightened.
0: Stand behind me, dear. I'll protect you.
2: Okay, buddy. Hand over all your cash.
1: Oh, Eric, he's going to take all our hard-earned money.
0: No, he's not, dear.
2: Oh, yes, I am.
0: Not a penny.
2: Now, listen, buddy. This lump in my pocket ain't a bunch of grapes, no.
0: Oh, I've seen your kind before. Think you can bully whom you please, eh? You've never turned a hand to earn an honest day's wages, or I miss my guess. Well, you can't bully me. I'll not stand for it. It's time you learn that crime does not pay.
2: My trigger finger is getting awful itchy.
0: Well, scratch it then.
2: Scratch it?
0: If you really needed the money, if you'd come to me as an honest man in trouble, I'd have given you the money.
2: Well, if it'll make you feel any better, you can think of me as a rube in trouble. Just give me the dough.
0: Not now, you hooligan. It's the principle of the thing now. I shan't give you a cent. Not one cent.
2: But this is a stick-up.
0: Ha!
2: Look, just put up your hands, will you? I'll get it myself.
1: Oh, Eric, please. Let's not take any chances. Oh, let's put up our hands, Eric, please. Just this once.
0: Not on your life.
2: Now, buddy, I'm warning you. Hey, what's your smile for?
0: On second thought, my dear, we will put up our hands.
1: Oh, thank you, Eric. Thank you.
0: The money's in the register. Just open the drawer.
2: Well, how I get this thing open?
0: Just push the no-sale button.
2: Like this?
0: Ah! I tricked you!
2: Yeah, no, you don't.
1: Oh, Eric, be careful.
0: Ah! No, the jig is up. Just stand where you are.
2: Don't shoot.
0: Didn't think I'd have a revolver hidden away in the cash drawer, did you, my fine friend? Now, give me a gun. Hand it over.
2: Okay. Here it is. Well, I dropped it. I'll pick it up for you.
0: No, you don't. I'll get it.
1: Look out, Eric. Here's a bottle of ketchup.
0: Oh, yes!
2: Oh, I'm shot.
0: No, you're not. I just had to shoot the bottle out of your hand.
1: My hero.
0: I can't understand why I missed it with the first bullet. Better call the police, my dear. Call the police. Well, that's what happened. And as you know, Inspector, the officer arrived and brought us all down here. Now, if that's all you want, I really should be getting back.
3: That's not quite all, Mr. Medley.
0: Well, I don't see why not. After all, I've done my duty as any right-thinking citizen should.
3: Right-thinking citizen? Non-thinking citizen would sound better. Mr. Madison, are you insured against theft?
0: Why, yes,
3: You risked your own life and the life of your wife to protect a few dollars for an insurance company that expects to pay on a certain number of policies anyway. It's just your good fortune. I'm not investigating a double homicide right now. So let's not talk any more about right-thinking citizens till one of us learns what it means, all right?
0: Well, all right, Inspector.
3: Well, Sergeant Quinn, what do you think of version number two?
4: Sounds a little closer to the truth, Inspector.
3: You can show Mr. Madison to the waiting room now and bring in Mrs. Madison.
0: Mrs. Madison?
3: We've heard two versions of this story, sir. We just want to hear her tell it.
0: I don't understand.
3: Just for the record, Mr. Madison. Routine.
0: Of course.
4: This way, Mr. Madison.

0: Mrs. Madison, will you tell us what happened this morning?
1: Oh, but my husband already
2: told... It's just routine, Mrs. Madison. We have to have it.
0: Yeah, that's right.
1: Well?
0: Just tell us what happened as nearly as you can remember.
1: Well, now, I may have forgotten a few things, you understand. It was quite a shock.
2: We understand.
1: Well, at about 8 this morning, or maybe 8:15...

0: Honey.
1: Yes, dear.
0: I don't think this thing that's adding machine is working right.
1: Oh?
0: It keeps saying $1.11 and 26 cents is $1.37.
1: $1.11 and 26 cents is $1.37, dear.
0: Oh. Well, then maybe that's why it keeps saying that. Honey! On this bottle of ketchup, what's it say? I can't make out the price you put on it.
1: Just a moment, I'll be right there. Oh, maybe you'd better take care of the customer first, Eric.
0: Huh? Oh, good morning, sir. I didn't see you come in.
2: Put down the bottle, mister.
0: Pardon me?
2: It says put down the bottle so you can put your hands up in the air. This is a stick-up.
0: A stick-up?
2: Watch it.
1: Oh, Eric, you dropped the catch.
2: All right, now stand back, you too, girlie.
0: Stand back, dear. The man's got a gun.
1: Oh, it really is a hold-up, isn't it? Ooh, I'll have to do something.
2: Just open the till, that's all. Now, give me all your money.
0: Anything, anything. Just don't shoot.
1: Now, don't you be frightened, Eric. He's not going to shoot.
2: Yeah, what makes you think I'm not?
1: What? A big, handsome guy like you wouldn't shoot a poor, defenseless girl like me, now, would you? Hmm? Come on, now. Would you?
2: But the guy here, he's your husband, ain't he?
0: Please, don't wave the gun around like that.
2: What makes you think I wouldn't shoot him? I'm a pretty tough customer, you know.
1: Shoot him? Well, why bother?
2: Huh?
1: Just raise your voice and he'll tremble. Go ahead, try it. Well, go on.
2: Oh, boy, this is screwy.
1: Try it.
2: Okay. Now, see here, you.
1: See what I mean?
2: Hey, you're right.
1: Bet if you said, boo, he'd faint.
2: You think so?
1: Well, it's worth a try.
2: I think I will. Hey, you.
0: Me?
2: Yeah, you.
0: Boo!
1: Well, you see? He fainted.
2: Yeah. You know, I didn't know I had it in me.
1: You just don't know your own strength, big boy.
2: Now, tell me something. Why did a good-looking doll like you fall for a guy like that?
1: Oh, I don't know. I guess I thought he was strong like you. And I guess I was in a hurry. You know how a girl gets to thinking the right man will never come along. And then, when he does, well, what does a poor girl do?
2: Huh?
1: Oh, you're so strong and so masterful. You just take what you want. But life isn't so easy for a girl, you know. You big, strong men just can't imagine the toil, the strife, and the hardship. The tears, endless waiting for the right man.
2: Yeah, that's terrible.
1: It makes some women hard. But I wouldn't let that happen to me. Because I knew someday you'd come.
2: Yeah, but how did you know it was me?
1: Well, a girl just knows these things. I felt it from the moment you came into the store. You saw how I looked at you.
2: Yeah. Hey, I'm sorry, about the gun. I hope I didn't frighten you.
1: Oh, what was a gun compared to the look in your eyes? From the moment I saw you standing there, it was bigger than both of us.
2: Baby, you and me, we could make beautiful music together. Let's grab the dough out of the cash register and lam it for Mexico.
1: Anything you say, handsome. I'll get the money.
2: Hey, can you get over Eric all right? I can get
1: no,
2: it for you.
1: No, it's all right. See? Now all I do is push the button, reach in the compartment, and grab this gun.
0: You shot the gun out of my hand. Honey.
1: Don't you honey me, you thief.
0: But Mexico...
1: Did you really think I fell for you? Well, what kind of a woman do you think I am? This is the man I love. Oh, Eric, honey, can you ever forgive me? It was the only way. I had to fool you, too, to save us both. Oh, Eric, there was no other way.
0: You mean you really love that? When you could have had me?
1: Oh, he may be a weakling, a simpering, yellow-livered coward, afraid of his own shadow, but at least he's honest, if nothing, absolutely nothing else. And I love him. Eric, honey. Eric, wake up. You've got to call the police, Eric.
3: And that's just the way it happened, Mrs. Madison?
1: Well, I may have forgotten something, but that's just about how it happened, Inspector.
4: You're a very brave woman, Mrs. Madison.
1: Oh, well, thank you, Sergeant. And now, if you don't mind, my husband and I, well, we really should be getting back.
3: Oh, of course, of course. Sergeant Quinn, will you have those statements typed? Won't take long, Mrs. Madison. Save a trip later.
1: Later?
4: Yes, if you'll just wait for about 5 minutes and sign the prepared statements, then you won't have to come back and sign them later.
1: All right.
4: This way, Miss Madison. Won't take long, ma'am. You'll probably be back in the store within an hour. Inspector, I guess I owe you a cup of coffee.
3: Guess you do, all right.
4: Three people at the scene of the crime, three different stories.
3: Yeah?
4: Which one do you suppose is the true story? One of them's got to be right.
3: We may never know.
4: Too bad you haven't got that waiting room of yours bugged.
3: Sergeant Quinn.
4: Oh, well, I mean, I know it wouldn't be right, but...
3: No buts about it.
4: Oh, I just been out of curiosity.
3: The very idea that we might listen in on a private conversation between two such civic-minded citizens should be abhorrent to a good police officer.
4: Yes, sir,
3: eavesdropping went out with rubber hoses in the third degree.
4: I know, I'm sorry, sir.
3: All right. Now, you better give those statements to the typist.
4: Yes, sir.
3: And you might as well take Merton downstairs and book him for the crime.
4: Oh, okay, Chief.
3: Too bad we haven't got the room bugged. And I had such wonderful high hopes for that boy. Would be interesting, though. I suppose if a man found himself in earshot, it would be eavesdropping. See if there was a chair right here by the door. And the fella just happened to stand up on it so that his head was next to the transom. And the transom would open just a little bit.
5: A few minutes. We should be over the state line by now.
3: State line?
5: Why did you tell him a story like that?
6: I didn't know I was going to be telling any story at all. I thought I did real well for the spur of the moment.
5: You thought. Don't make me laugh.
6: Hey, listen, you. It was your idea to blow the whistle on that bum. Ho, ho, ho. Big man. Wouldn't that make a funny joke? Listen, if they'd have looked in that storeroom and found the guy that really owned the market, the way we tied him up...
5: Look, we knock over a market and a guy tries to knock us over while we're doing it. I tell you, it was the only way.
6: Yeah. What if I had my way? That bum would be wrapped up with some cold cuts and at the bottom of the river right now.
3: Jumping Jupiter. Hello. Hello. This is Lafferty. Send a uniformed officer into my waiting room and tell him to arrest the two people in there for armed robbery. That's right. Yes, my waiting room. Then send a car to the Pinedale Market. Tell the patrolman they'll find the proprietor tied up in the back room. Look, don't ask questions. Just do as I say. Yes, that's all. No. Wait just a minute. Catch Sergeant Quinn and tell him to release Merton, not to book him. That's all.
4: Sugar and cream in your coffee, Inspector?
3: No black, thank you.
4: Yeah, really gotta hand it to you, Chief. The way you figured out that case. Clever investigation.
3: Well, Sergeant, you're bound to learn a little something after 20 years on the force.
4: Funny thing. I thought Al Merton was going to cry when I let him go. Wanted to know if maybe I couldn't stick him with impersonating an officer. I guess he's just lost on the outside.
3: You know, I'll bet he figures out another way to cop a rat, get himself sent up.
4: No, I don't think so.
5: All right, everybody, this is a stick-up. Better all stand still, because I'm a mighty tough customer. This ain't a bunch of grapes I got in my pocket, you know. Oh, hi, Inspector.
3: All right, Al, you win. Let's go home.

0: This is Bob Hope again. Remember a few minutes ago at the start of this program, we heard that Family Theater's only purpose was to urge everyone to pray together as families, and that figures. Besides the good it does for individual families and the individuals in the family, there's a big public factor involved, the factor of peace, of stability, of the chance of a little happiness, perhaps, for the whole wide world. That's the answer, and the one that a lot of the big books don't give us. It isn't so very complicated. In fact, it's as simple as the heart of a child. Family Theater believes, and I agree with them, that that is what we've lost. Simplicity, family unity, dependence on God. And that is why every week over this station, Family Theater tells us over and over, without ever getting tired of repeating it, that if we want to get back to God's plan, we've got to meet the plan halfway. That a nation is only as strong as its families. And that means the ones that don't break up. And that the family that prays together stays together. Let's all get in the act.
1: More things are wrought by prayer than this world dreams of.

Hollywood Family Theater has brought you transcribed Citizen's Arrest. Bob Hope was your host. Featured in our cast were Jack Crucian, Marvin Miller, Gigi Pearson, Pat McGeehan, and Herb Vigran. The script was written and directed for Family Theater by Robert Hugh O'Sullivan, with music composed and conducted by Harry Zimmerman. 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Gene Lockhart will be your host. 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

Good afternoon, ladies and gentlemen. 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And so, for the benefit of several hundred thousand newcomers who have dropped in on us today, perhaps I should repeat this salient fact about our program. 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Today's play, Storm in a Teacup, is a comedy. It began life in pre-Hitler Germany under the title Sturm in Wasserglas. Then an English playwright, James Bridie, changed the setting to Scotland, and the new play, called Storm Over Patsy, enjoyed successful runs in London and New York. Next, a fine English movie version was made. Upon the picture, Storm in a Teacup, our radio adaptation is based with a setting in these United States. And that brings us down to date on Storm in a Teacup.

0: Time, the present. Place, an American town we'll call Plainsfield. Plainsfield has a population of some 10,000 souls, more or less. More if you consult the local citizenry. Less if you look it up in the last census. Whatever the exact figure, Plainsfield is big enough to support a flourishing weekly newspaper, the Herald. And it is the Herald office and press room we are visiting now, in company with a young man who seems to be looking for the editor.
1: Your name, Burton?
2: That's right.
1: My name's Charlie Logan.
2: I'm glad to know you, Charlie.
1: You going to be working on the paper?
2: I applied for a job on the staff.
1: It ain't much of a staff, even for a weekly paper.
2: How many are you?
1: Counting you and me and Mr. Irving, the owner. Three.
3: Charlie, that Mr. Burton out there?
1: Yeah.
3: Well, send him in.
1: I'm going in.
3: Sorry to keep you waiting, Burton. This place is a madhouse. Today, a thousand things to do, and I'm supposed to make 6 o'clock train to Washington.
2: Well, you've got exactly 18 minutes.
3: I've checked the references on the New York papers you gave me. It looks like you're the kind of reporter I can use.
2: And this is the kind of paper I've always wanted to work for. There's something about a small weekly newspaper.
3: The Plainfield Herald may be small by a big city standards, Burton, but it has a position of great trust among the people of this state.
2: Well, that's why I came to you for a job. I'm a little tired of working for big newspapers.
3: Good. Now, to begin with, I want you to do an article on the mayor of Plainsfield, William Gow. Feature story stuff. Give him a nice build-up.
2: Why?
3: What do you mean, why? He's the mayor of Plainsfield and our next governor.
2: Oh, it's in the bag, huh?
3: I think so. He's got Scary backing him.
2: Who's Scary?
3: You better check up on the political layout around here, Burton. George Scary is the man people mean when they talk about candidates being picked in smoke-filled rooms.
2: Oh, sounds like quite a boy. I must get to know him.
3: You will, but first get to know Mayor Gow. I promised we'd give him a big spread in our next edition.
2: Okay. Gow for governor. I'll get right over to his office and have a talk with him.
3: No. Tell you what, he's presiding over a city council meeting at town hall tonight. Sit in on that, then you'll get the personal interview tomorrow morning. Don't forget, make the story nice and friendly.
2: William Gow. That's not a pretty name, but leave it to me. I'll make our mayor positively lovable.
4: Now, Harris, these campaign posters won't do it all. Pictures make me look too stern. I want a picture to make me look,
5: lovable?
4: Well, I'd hardly say that's the exact word, but I would like to look human.
5: Yeah, we'll take some new pictures first chance I get. How about the rest of the poster?
4: That's good. William Gow, loyalty and service to the people. Devoted loyalty, perhaps? No, that's...

0: Okay. Nice to know you, Miss Gow.
1: Goodbye, Mr. Harris. Talking of meetings, you might have met me at the station.
2: Well, I'm sorry about that, Vicky, but it was absolutely impossible. I've been so busy lately. You know I'm running for governor.
1: I know. I saw a few posters.
2: But you don't know why I'm running. You see, Vicky, these are exceptional times. They require exceptional measures and exceptional men.
1: Here, here.
2: Being mayor of Plainsville is all very well in its way. I have done what I can for the place. Tried to make it up to date. I have built them a new town hall, an amusement park, the only one in the county.
1: You have been busy.
2: They said in the Plainsville Herald, I'm the best civic administrator in the state.
1: I'm sure you're a great success.
2: Well, thank you, Vicky. I don't mind telling you that my chances for election are very good. You know, George Scarry is coming for dinner tomorrow night.
1: That should be dull.
2: Well, he's an important man, Vicky. And you'll note that he comes to see me. I don't go to see him.
1: This may mean big things for you, Father.
2: There's no saying how big it may be. If I become governor, a time may come when I may be... Well, Scarry told me that I might possibly find myself running.
3: Mr. Gow, Your Honor. Excuse me for breaking in this way, but I've got to see you.
2: Who are you? What do you want here?
3: Honoria Heggs is my name, Mr. Mayor, Your Honor. The same who lives down at the corner of Fleet Street and River Place, over the butcher shop. If I seem to be out of breath, it's because I ran every foot of the way.
2: Get out of here this instant. Who let you in?
1: What's the trouble, Mrs. Haggerty?
3: It's me, Patsy, me darling Patsy. And him as innocent as a newborn angel.
1: What's he done, Mrs. Haggerty? Has he been arrested?
3: Well, arrested, is it? The police have got him in the jailhouse, and they've probably beaten him half to death. Him that hasn't got a vicious bone in his body. Oh, Mr. Mayor, Your Honor, it is you that has the power to tell him to give Patsy back to me.
2: Get out of this house before I have you arrested. How dare you walk into my home and make a scene like this? Now get out.
3: But, Mr. Mayor, Your Honor, listen to me.
2: Out now.
3: Oh, it's a massacre, that's what it is. It's thieving. And the poor widow woman, no rights at all. Mr. Mayor, please.
2: And don't you ever dare annoy me this way again.

0: City, Plainsfield. I hereby call order this special meeting of the City Council. Secretary, read the order of business on the agenda.
1: Item one, the matter of new equipment for the street cleaning department.
0: We'll table that for next meeting. Go on.
2: But, Mr. Mayor...
0: I said we'll table it. Next item.
1: Appropriation for repairs to the roof of the firehouse.
3: Mayor, I personally investigated the extensive damage to the roof, and I think...
0: That's your trouble, Mr. Hodges. You think too much. Appropriation denied. Next item on the agenda.
4: Excuse me, miss. May I put my overcoat on the seat next to you?
5: Oh, of course.
4: Thank you. I have to take notes up here in the gallery, and an overcoat draped across my knees makes it a little difficult.
0: I'm sorry.
4: This
0: is the name of George Wilson, the nomination.
2: Mr. Mayor, it's out of order for anyone but the council members themselves to nominate.
0: All in favor, George Wilson?
2: Point of order, Mr. Mayor. You can't nominate.
0: Will you be seated, Mr. Ward? I have suggested George Wilson.
4: That Mayor Gow is a little dictator, isn't he?
5: Please be quiet. I'm trying to listen.
4: Sorry.
1: An application from Sam Ross, night watchman at the City Hall, for a raise of $2 a week.
0: What grounds?
1: Same grounds as last year. His wife is at a pair of twins.
2: Not again.
0: Application denied. We grant the application. We're only asking for a fourth set of twins.
4: May I ask what you're doing at a city council meeting?
5: I'm interested in my city government.
4: Well, it looks like Mayor Gow runs this city single-handed.
5: Will you please be quiet?
4: Sorry.
2: Mr. Mayor.
0: We'll table the matter, Mr. Ward. Now, gentlemen, we'll take up my plan for building a new wing on the Plainsfield Civic Auditorium. You've been given copies of the memorandum I drew up, and I'm sure you'll agree that the Gow Auditorium, as I like to think of it, can
4: the
0: be...
4: The nerve of him. Builds it and names it after himself. I'm beginning to hate that man.
3: More urgent building projects that we...
0: Of course, you gentlemen may not consider it appropriate to call it the Gow Auditorium. Do I hear any other suggestions?
4: They wouldn't dare.
0: In that case, let's examine these sketches that I've made here. Now, the entrance...
4: May I have my coat? While lovable Mr. Gow talks about the entrance, I'll make an exit.
5: Good morning, Dad. I didn't think I'd find you up so early.
0: Oh, good morning, Peggy. I'm up early every morning these days. Any more coffee in that pot?
5: Mm-hmm, here you are.
0: Oh, thank you. That council meeting last night lasted until after midnight. This morning I've got to see a reporter from the Herald. I'm speaking at the Women's Club at noon. I tell you, Vicky, politics is hard work.
5: Only until you're elected.
0: Vicky, that's when my real work will begin. But I'll be happy to sacrifice my personal comfort for the good of the people. A man's public life cannot know the pleasure of leisure, relaxation.
5: Yes, I know, Daddy. It's only 9 o'clock now. Your speech isn't scheduled until noon.
0: Vicky, I don't think you appreciate the responsibility that I...
6: Mr. Mayor, Your Honor, I've got to see you.
0: Mrs. Haggerty, are you back again? I thought that front door was locked.
6: I came around the back way.

0: the mayor, Your Honor. If you don't help me, Patsy, I'll kill myself by suicide. That I will.
1: Mrs. Haggerty, of course my father will help Patsy, but what is it? What did he do?
0: He did nothing at all. He's an angel, him with his curly hair and blue eyes. But if he goes, I go too. Up to the heavens above with the blessed saints. It'll all be your fault, Mayor Gow.
2: Mrs. Haggerty, I warn you, if you don't get out of here, they'll
1: just... Yeah, just a minute, Father. Mrs. Haggerty, calm yourself. Perhaps if we went down to police headquarters to see Patsy...
0: They won't let me in to see him.
1: Oh.
0: Only 4 years old he is, and they've got him locked up in the cellar like a criminal.
1: Only 4 years old and he's been arrested? Oh, perhaps if we talk to him...
0: Sure, if we talk to him, he'll bark at you.
1: Bark at him?
2: Mrs. Haggerty, the case of your dog is closed once and for all.
1: Dog? You told me it was about your son.
0: No, I ask you, did I ever tell you anything of the kind? Not but what is like a son to me. And now they're going to kill him in the gas chamber.
1: Oh, kill a little dog nonsense.
2: Pay the fine, they'll give Patsy back to you.
0: Pay the fine, he says. Where's the likes of me going to get $25, me barely scraping a living together at me newspaper stand? Ah, Mr. Mayor,
1: surely you can give Mrs. Haggerty a little leeway. Call police headquarters.
2: Victoria, please go upstairs. Let me handle this woman.
1: But, Father...
2: Becky! Won't you go upstairs?
1: Very well. Don't worry, Mrs. Haggerty. My father will do something for you.
0: It's a darling day, and may you find a kind and handsome husband.
2: Now then, do you know what I'm going to do, Mrs. Haggerty?
0: What, Your Honor?
2: I threw you out once before, and I'm going to do it again.
3: How do you do, Mr. Gow? My name is Burton. Mr. Irving asked me to do an article on you.
2: Yes, yes, I know. Sit down. Get your notebook out.
3: Well, Mr. Gow,
2: will you stop jumping around like a French poodle? Sit down. Stagnation in public life.
3: I beg your pardon?
2: I'm dictating. Take it down.
3: Well, don't I take notes and then write it up?
2: Write it up?
3: Put it into English.
2: Don't be impertinent. And kindly put down exactly what I say. Are you ready? During Mayor Gow's term of office in Plainsfield... he has scrupulously maintained the principle that all people, great and small, are equal.
3: Mm-hmm.
2: Did you say something?
3: No, nothing. Go on.
2: William Gow is concerned with the well-being of every individual in the community. To William Gow, great and small alike, can bring their problems, confident that he will do all in his power to assist them. It is his firm belief that...
0: Mr. Mayor, Your Honor, about me, Patsy.
2: Yes, Miss Haggerty, are you insane? How many times must I throw you out of here before you stay out?
0: You, mister, won't you try to persuade His Honor to have mercy on Patsy?
3: Patsy?
0: The little dog, bless his innocent heart. You wouldn't want your dog to be put in the gas chamber now, would you?
3: Why, of course not. But why...
2: Now, this woman has failed to pay her dog's license fee, refused to pay her fine.
0: It ain't that I won't pay. I can't. I haven't some money.
2: The court passed sentence, and rightly. This town is full of dirty little mongrels. You must make an example.
3: How much does she owe, Mr. Mayor?
2: $2 license fee, $25 fine.
3: Can't they make an exception?
2: No, I won't permit it.
0: Oh, it's the hardest stone the man has.
3: Well, suppose I pay it for her. $27, you say?
2: You'll do nothing of the sort. Either she pays, she loses her dog. Now get out, Mrs. Haggerty. Out of here.
0: Wait, Mr. Mayor, wait. I've gone and borrowed $8. Now, will you take that much now, and I'll pay off the rest in about...
2: Don't try to make any bargains with me now. Out. Come on.
0: But where am I going to get the money? I'd pay $1,000 for the taxi if I only...
2: And I'm not fooling, Mrs. Haggerty. The next time you break in here, you'll wind up in a jail cell. Yeah. The only thing some people understand is jail. Did you ever hear such wailing and screaming just because of a dog?
3: Some people are very fond of their dog.
2: Personally, I despise dogs. Oh, that's off the record, you understand. A statement like that wouldn't look very good in print, wouldn't it?
3: Not from a would-be governor.
2: Of course not. Well, let's get back to the article for the Herald. Where was I?
3: Well, let's see. You were saying the great and the small can bring their problems to William Gow, and he will do all in his power to assist them.
2: Oh, yes. And it can be truthfully said that no man has ever been more anxious to lend a helping hand, to give aid and comfort when needed, to show by word and deed that he is truly a friend of all the people in time of need. Yes, William Gow's love for his fellow man is exceeded on...

0: Charlie. Feature story on Mayor Gall.
1: Okay.
0: Well, don't stand there reading it. Start setting it up in type. We go to press in 20 minutes.
1: Yeah, Mr. Burton. You only started working here yesterday, didn't you?
0: Yes, why?
1: You ain't going to be working here tomorrow.
0: Why not?
1: Oh, on account of this. You really want the Herald to print this story on Mayor Gall?
0: I didn't write it just to practice typing.
1: Now, look. Mr. Irving owns this paper. And he's a very good friend of the mayor's.
0: I see what you mean.
1: I'm only a printer, Mr. Burton. But I think you're cutting your throat by writing this.
0: Not Mr. Gall's throat?
1: His, too. But don't you care about yours?
0: Charlie, a long time ago, some bright fellow said the truth is a two-edged weapon. Sometimes it kills the man who uses it and the man he uses it on.
1: So?
0: So set up this copy in a manner befitting our great mayor. A front-page spread for lovable Willie Gall.

0: watch the light. You almost ran me over.
1: Oh, hello.
2: Hello.
1: Remember me? I sat next to you at city council meeting last night.
2: I remember.
1: Well, now that you've almost run me over, the least you can do is give me a lift to where I'm going.
2: Well, all right, hop in.
1: Lucky you've got good brakes. I guess I was jaywalking.
2: Oh, no, it was my fault.
1: Oh, it was my fault. I insist. Next time it can be your fault. What's that building over there?
2: The Civic Auditorium.
1: Oh, yes, the one Mayor Gow built. Wonder why he's so proud of it. It's a monstrosity.
2: I think it's lovely.
1: And that little mass of brick shaped like a mushroom is the library, I take it?
2: That's what it says in great big letters over the door.
1: The William Gow Public Library. He's a modest fellow, isn't he?
2: Well, he gave the money to build it.
1: He probably had more than enough left over from the profits of the Civic Auditorium job.
2: You don't think much of Mayor Gow, do you?
1: I think, briefly, that he's a louse.
2: Now, just a moment.
1: Now I know he's the man you probably voted for, but we all make mistakes. Fact is, the man is a disgrace to this very nice little town.
2: Well, you are new here, but you know exactly what's going on, don't you? You haven't been influenced by any chance by that article in the Herald this morning.
1: A little. I wrote it myself.
2: Personally, I think that... Did you write that vicious, disgusting trash?
1: With my own two little typing fingers.
2: Oh, get out of this car.
1: Now, wait a second. What are you getting so burned up about? I wrote the article about Gow, not you.
2: May I introduce myself? I'm Victoria Gow, Mayor Gow's daughter.
1: Oh, you're kidding. I mean, of all the people in this town...
2: Are you going to get out of my car, or shall I yell for help?
1: No. Just wait and listen. I'm not backtracking on a word of that interview. I really meant it when I said your father is a hypocrite and a political hack.
2: What?
1: But you've got to understand why I wrote what I did.
2: You slandered him. You know that, don't you? What harm has he ever done to you?
1: To me? No harm. It's hard to explain.
2: No decent action is ever hard to explain.
1: Perhaps not.
2: You don't mean to say that idiotic business about the dog.
1: You think it was idiotic?
2: It's so small.
1: Oppression is never small.
2: No, but this doesn't make sense. You lose your job, you'll never get another one. And all because you got sentimental about a silly old woman and her mongrel dog.
1: Well, wouldn't you?
2: I did. I mean, why did you do it? What sort of a man are you, anyhow?
1: Did you ever know a decent sort of man who could tell you straight off what sort of a decent man he was?
2: I've never known a man who did the mischief you've done for no reason at all.
1: Look here, if you really want to know, I'll tell you something I've never... No, wouldn't do any good. Goodbye. I guess I'd better take the bus after all.
2: Oh, wait. Tell me.
1: Well, when I was a kid, I lived at the foot of a steep hill. Wagons used to go up the hill with heavy loads. Sometimes the horses couldn't take the load, and then the drivers hit them on their flanks, their bellies, their eyes, and nostrils. One day I couldn't stand it. I was scared out of my shoes, but I went for one of the drivers. He just put the flat of his hand against my face and sent me spinning into the gutter. I was only a little kid. So I said to myself, when you grow up, you'll hit out. Every time, no matter what it costs.
2: And you've done that?
1: Yes. Well, here comes a bus.
2: No. Let me drive you. I don't know where you're going, but I'm going that way, too.

0: We await with some pleasure the return of Mayor Gao to Plainsfield, where a storm is brewing and things are ready to break wide open in Act Two. In the meantime, a familiar figure emerges from the wings. This is Kenneth Banghart, who speaks for the Ford Motor Company.
1: In the 44 years since the first Ford cars began rolling over the roads, millions and millions of Americans have learned from their own experience that Ford cars mean dependability and economy. 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Kuntz of Nashville, Tennessee, took time off from his electrical repair business to write about his experience. 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I've driven this car 40,000 miles, and outside of gas, oil, and lubrication, I've not spent one nickel on it. I average 20 miles to the gallon on trips and 18 miles to the gallon on city driving. I never add oil between changes." And Mr. Kuntz concluded, "My Fords have always served me dependably and economically. I'm looking forward to the delivery of my new Ford, which will be my 25th. That's typical of the letters the Ford Motor Company has been receiving for three generations now. Typical of the way owners of Ford products feel about their cars. Typical of the performance Ford products give. You can depend on Ford. Act Two of Storm in a Teacup will be heard after a brief pause for station identification.

0: The Ford Theater, Storm in a Teacup, Act Two. Scene, the very small apartment of Mrs. Honoria Hegarty, the same who lives down at the corner of Fleet Street and River Place over the butcher shop. Mrs. Hegarty is alternately sipping a cup of strong tea and murmuring strong words against the heartless men who have stolen her Patsy away. For Patsy, unlucky dog, is still in jeopardy. A visitor arrives.
1: Come in. Me place is a mess, but come in anyway.
2: Well, now, Mrs. O'Connor. And what brings you here this hour of the morning?
1: To see excitement all over town. That's what, Mrs. Hegarty. You're famous.
2: Whatever are you talking about?
1: Here. This week's Herald. Read yourself.
2: Here, let me... Well, now, the saints be praised.
1: If that isn't me, your name all over the page in letters the size of a great whale itself that swims in the wide ocean. Will you listen to this now?
2: Let's hear.
1: It is high time our local bumbles learn to administer the law with decency. And what's a bumble, will you tell me?
2: But you know, listen to this, Mrs. O'Connor. It was beneath the mayor's dignity to set her mind at rest. It wasn't beneath his dignity to kick her out of doors.
1: This dull bully loves to make a grand parade of his principles. They're not good enough for us. And neither is he.
2: Come back later, I'm busy. Oh, no, no, I mean, come in. Oh, it's so excited I am, I don't know what I'm saying. Come in!
3: Good morning, Mrs. Hegarty.
2: Oh, Officer McKinney. Mrs. O'Connor, this is a brave policeman who took Patsy away from me unarmed and single-handed.
3: Oh, now, Mrs. Hegarty, I was only following orders.
1: Well, you sure started something, I'll tell you that, Mr. McKinney. You've seen the paper, no doubt.
3: I certainly have. Did you go to the newspaper office to tell your story?
2: Of course not, you numbskull. Can't you read? This reporter fellow was in the house when I came to see Mayor Gow. May the devil look him straight in the eye. The mayor, that is, not the reporter.
3: Well, there's a fellow who'll be looking for a job soon. The reporter, that is, not the mayor. Nobody in this town criticizes Gow and gets away with it.
2: Well, now, if that's all the news you've come to bring me, there's the door, McKinney. Take yourself and your uniform right out of the
3: room. Well, wait, Mrs. Hegarty. I just came by to give you some information. Unofficially, of course.
2: What's that?
3: If Patsy's license fee and the fine aren't paid within 48 hours, they're going
2: to... McKinney, are you telling me that they're going... Oh, no. Oh, no, they couldn't do that to me, Patsy, me baby, me love.
3: Well, that's the law, Mrs. Hegarty. I thought I ought to warn you.
2: Where's me shawl? Where's me shawl? Oh, Mrs. O'Connor, you're sitting on a dead woman.
1: Oh, now, Mrs. Hegarty, calm yourself. Where are you running now?
2: Out of my way. I've got to see Mayor Gow again. He's got to give me a little more time. I'll plead with him. I'll
3: get down. Oh, you can't see him, Mrs. Hegarty. He's out of town.
2: Oh.
3: Won't be back until time for his political meeting tonight. And he'll be too busy to talk to you then.
2: I know what I'll do. I'll go see that reporter fella, the one who wrote the article. He'll think of something. He's educated. He'll help a poor widow woman. Oh, Patsy, me darling, don't despair. Your mother will save you, no matter what.

0: Mr. Harris, this rally was supposed to get started at 9 o'clock. The hall is jammed, but where's Gow?
1: Oh, sit down and keep quiet, Irving. He'll get here.
2: I just called the station. His train came in 10 minutes ago. He ought to be here any minute.
0: I suppose he hasn't seen this week's Herald?
3: No, don't you mention it to him before his speech. The second he gets here, hustle him onto the platform and let him start talking.
2: He's going to find out about that article you ran, Mr. Irving.
0: I didn't run it, Miss Gow. I was out of town, and I gave the assignment to Burton, the new reporter I hired. Oh, will I take care of him first chance I get. I'll fire him so fast and so far he'll never...
4: Hello, everybody. Vicki Harris. Hello, Irving. Great night, eh?
2: There's a tremendous crowd in the hall, Father.
0: Come on, Mr. Mayor. We can't keep him waiting any longer. We can get to the stage through this side door. Two-bit mob out there.
3: You got your speech all set?
4: Of course. I didn't like the opening the way you wrote it, Harris, so I rewrote most of it.
3: Naturally.
0: You hear that? Hear them?
4: So they're calling for their Willie, eh? Well, they shall have their Willie. Who's going to introduce me tonight?
0: I will. Come on, the crowd's getting restless. I'll give you a very brief introduction.
4: Yes, sir. Well, not too brief, but, well, you know. I'll come out just as soon as you mention my name.
0: Oh, okay.
2: Good luck, Father.
5: Good evening, ladies and gentlemen. I know you have been waiting patiently to hear tonight's principal speaker. He needs very little introduction from me. After all, you all know him. So I will only say that there is no one who has done more for Plainsfield than Mayor Gow. And tonight I want you to show him what you really think of him in your hearts. As Robert Burns so wisely said, "Oh, what some power the gift to give us to see ourselves as others see us." Yes. Now, you can give your mayor the power to see himself as you see him tonight. I give you Willie Gow.
4: Ladies and gentlemen, I think I may call you my friends. I'm sure I may call you my friends.
6: What's the matter with him, Irving?
3: Keep talking.
4: We live, my friends, in exceptional times, and such times require exceptional measures. Ah, my friend! What is needed today is a firm hand at the helm. A man who will go on and on, and up and up. On and on, and up, keeping always before him the best interests of the whole community.

0: Order! Order!
1: Mr. Irving, what's the meaning of this?
0: I haven't any idea, Mr. Gow.
1: I'm getting out of here. There's something very strange about this, and I intend to find out what it is.
2: Will you please stop pacing up and down that way?
1: You keep out of this, Vicky. Mr. Irving, I told you to have Burton here in your office at 10 o'clock. It is now 10:15.
3: He'll be here. I sent Charlie Logan to get him. Now, Mr. Gow, you understand I had nothing to do with the article. I was out of town.
1: You told me that 20 times. Where's Burton?
2: If you'd done the right thing, Father, you'd have paid that woman's fine yourself. It's all so trivial.
1: Trivial? Look at this. Look at this on the front page of the New York Bulletin.
2: Oh. Well, this is awful. Political candidate barked down at town hall rally.
1: They think that's funny.
4: What's going to happen tonight at your dinner for George Scarry?
1: Oh, Scarry. I forgot about him. Where is Burton? I'll break that fellow.
2: You'd better be careful, Father. I don't think you know Mr. Burton.
1: Are you defending him, Victoria? Before I'm through with him, he's going
5: to... Good morning, gentlemen. Oh, I didn't expect to see you here, Miss Gow.
2: I'm on the welcoming committee.
1: Mr. Burton, I'm going to ask you a few questions. And I'd advise you to stick to the truth.
5: Is this the headquarters of the Gestapo?
1: You'll find out where you are soon enough. Burton, how much did they pay you?
5: What are you talking about?
1: You needn't act so innocent. We know who's backing you, Burton.
3: What exactly was it worth to you?
1: Go on, man, speak. The opposition paid you to get that muck into the Herald.
3: And you were in back of that riot at Town Hall, too?
5: The plot unmasked, eh?
1: So you don't deny it?
5: I wouldn't spoil your fun.
1: It'll be no fun for you. You're going to sweat for this.
5: Look here, I came here of my own free will because I thought I'd help you out of your mess. Though heaven knows why I should. But after your childish insinuation...
1: Wait a second, you see this? This is withdraw the statements in your article. I'll read it to you. I, the undersigned...
5: You needn't bother.
1: Of course not, it's quite in order. Just sign here at the bottom.
5: Are you serious?
1: What do you mean?
5: No.
1: What do you mean, no?
5: You mean you refuse? That's what I'm trying to convey.
1: But why not?
5: Because every word of what I wrote is true.
1: Burton, do you know what this lets you in for?
5: No, and I don't care.
3: You can consider yourself fired.
5: I considered myself that yesterday, Mr. Irving.
1: You won't find another job. We'll see to that.
5: I'm sure you will.
3: You realize this means an action for...
1: Slander.
3: Slander.
1: And not only civil action, but criminal proceedings.
5: And 10 years in jail and 20 lashes 3 times a day. I don't care. Mr. Gow, I'll tell you this. You're not a bad fellow at heart, but you've got to remember one thing. The people of this country are the most patient on God's earth. They'll put up with humbug, hypocrisy, shilly-shallying, and hardship. They'll pull in their belts if they think it's their duty. They'll go to the four corners of the earth and be blown to bits if need be. But two things they will not stand: bullying and cruelty. And if you've forgotten that, I'll make it my business to remind you.

0: please?
1: Oh, hello, Miss Gow.
0: You haven't answered my question. May I come in?
1: If you want to.
0: You're, packing your clothes, I see.
1: You're very observant.
0: Where are you going?
1: Where people usually go after they've messed things up. Away.
0: What are you going to do?
1: Look for another job, I suppose.
0: If you can get one. What are you going to live on in the meanwhile? Have you any money at all?
1: Nope. Cigarette?
0: No, thanks. You may need them. Frank.
1: What did you say?
0: Well, don't get excited. I want to ask you something.
1: Yeah, but you called me Frank.
0: Well?
1: Well, that's my name.
0: So I thought.
1: It's the first time you've spoken my first name.
0: What about it?
1: It's the first time you've called me Frank.
0: Frank, listen. I want to...
2: Oh, well, here he is, gentlemen. Oh. Imagine, we looked all over town for him, but never once thought of looking where he was sure to be right at home.
3: How are you, Burton? I'm Joe Phillips, Chicago Chronicle, and this is William, Universal Press.
4: Hiya.
2: Reporters, bless them. Oh, the way they've been writing down every word I've been saying, and the picture and everything. And now they want to talk to you, Mr. Burton.
1: Mrs. Hegarty, I've done what I can to help you. Now let's forget the whole thing.
3: Huh? Forget it? Are you out of your mind? This is the sweetest little human interest story we've had in 10 years.
5: We're going to plaster your name all over the country.
3: Yeah.
5: A modern David fighting a political Goliath.
1: Go away.
2: Oh, and this is her honor, the mayor's daughter, gentlemen, Victoria Gow.
5: Oh, hey, there's even a romantic angle. Whose side are you on, Miss Gow? Your father's or your boyfriend?
0: Frank, this is ridiculous. Can't you...
1: Look, boys, give me a break. Lay off until tonight. Maybe I'll have a real story for you.
5: You mean after the dinner Gow's giving George Scurry?
1: Yes, come back here at midnight. I'll give you the whole story then, okay?
5: Yeah. Right, see you later. So long, Miss Gow.
3: Come on, Mrs. Hegarty. So long, Burton.
2: Come over to my house, gentlemen. I have a photograph of me beautiful Patsy that I'd like you to print in the paper. It was taken on his birthday.
0: Frank, why did you ask him to come back here after the dinner party?
1: I didn't want to talk to them now.
0: Oh, I was hoping you'd tell them that your attack on my father was all a mistake.
1: You know I'm right. You said so.
0: I never said you were right. I said your motives were... Frank, you've made your protest, and it was a fine thing to do.
1: Well, thanks.
0: After all, it's something these days for anyone to risk his career for fair play, but there's no point in going on now. That's pig-headedness. It's as old as the pigs.
1: Did you come here to make a speech?
0: Frank, be generous.
1: What?
0: You gave Father a pretty hard blow. You've made him look foolish. The worst thing you could do to him. Why not call it a day?
1: But what about Patsy?
0: Well, put it this way. If he behaves decently to Mrs. Hegarty, you'll sign the statement withdrawing the article.
1: Supposing he won't.
0: He will.
1: He may break his word.
0: Then we'll both tell the world what we think of him.
1: Both? Then you're in this with me?
0: Yes.
1: Oh, it's a deal, Vicky.

0: better talk fast, Mr. Burton. I have some very important guests inside. We're about to have dinner.
1: I would have come at another time, Mr. Gow, but this is urgent. It's about Mrs. Hegarty.
0: What about Mrs. Hegarty?
1: Well, if you'll make amends to her for the way you've acted about Patsy, I'll sign a withdrawal of the article I wrote.
0: Apologize to Mrs. Hegarty? Are you crazy? Me apologize to that crow after the trouble she's caused me?
1: Well, all you have to do is admit that you acted hastily, give her an extension of time to pay the fine, and it's all over.
0: You have your nerve. I've made a decision regarding that woman and her flea-bitten hound. It's going to stand.
1: Mr. Gow, I want you to be fair.
0: Fair? You're not giving orders to me, young man. You've lost your job in the paper. Now get out of my house before I have you kicked out.
1: Good night, Mr. Gow. Your political career, if I may say so, is rapidly going to the dogs.
0: Going to the dogs? What does he mean by that? Oh, he's put me in a fine mood to entertain scaring.
2: Father, who was that?
0: Oh, it was nobody important. There's a fellow asking for a charity donation. Have another drink, Mr. Scary?
3: Don't mind if I do. Your health, Miss Gow.
2: Oh, thank you, Mr. Scary.
0: Now you sit here, Mr. Scary. This chair is more comfortable.
3: Yeah, thank you. Now, about your adoption as official candidate.
0: I thought it was all settled.
3: I had hoped it was. But tell me, what's all this about a dog?
0: I don't understand.
3: I've heard things. It would be awkward if...
0: Oh, you mean all that? It was just a storm in a teacup. A woman refused to pay her dog license, and some young kids made a sort of joke of it. Exuberance of youth, you know?
3: I see. It wasn't an organized thing?
0: Oh, no, no, no.
3: The papers made out there was a riot.
0: A riot? Wait, it wasn't a riot, was it, Harris?
4: Oh, no, no, just fun and games.
3: Hmm. I understand you're very highly respected in this neighborhood, Mr. Gow.
4: Well, there's nobody more respected than the mayor. His word, so to speak, is law.
3: Popular, too?
4: Extremely popular.
3: Well, you know, popularity's a tender plant. The tactless handling of a situation might be the end of us.
0: I assure you, Mr. Scarry, the whole childish affair is finished and done with, and I...
3: Well, if you, if you really think... What's going on out there?
0: There's our neighbor's dogs. Vicky, close the window.
2: Father. Father. The lawn is full of dogs. Look how they're coming into the room.
0: Close the window. Oh. Good heavens, the hall is full of dogs, too.
5: Somebody left the door open.
3: Get down. Get away from me, you beast.
2: Where did all these dogs come
0: get
2: from?
0: Get out of here. Scat. Get out of here. Mr. Scurry, I'm terribly sorry.
4: Now, Mr. Scurry, don't move, and that Airedale will go for you.
3: Exuberance of youth, eh? Respected, eh? Popular, eh?
0: Call my car.
4: But, Mr. Scurry.
0: Harris, get these animals out of here.
4: You need a dog trainer, not a campaign manager.
0: Mr. Scurry, don't go like this. Please, please. It's all a mistake.
3: Good night, Mr. Gow.
0: Victoria Harris, get these dogs out of here. Going to the dogs. That's what he was talking about.
4: Who was talking about it?
0: Burton, that reporter. He arranged all this. Vicky, get my lawyer on the phone, will you?
2: Your lawyer? What for? What are you going to do?
0: I'm going to have that Burton arrested.
2: Oh, no.
0: I'll charge him with mayhem, disorderly conduct, breach of the peace, slander.

0: The tempest over Patsy begins to gather force as thunderheads as threatening as the mayor's purple countenance roll up on the horizon of Act 3 just ahead of us. In the calm before the storm, we'll turn to the peaceful, persuasive accents of Kenneth Banghart, spokesman here for the Ford Motor Company. Kenneth has a particularly important announcement for your attention today. Ken?
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0: As the final act of Storm in a Teacup begins, our hero, Frank Burton, has joined Patsy in municipal custody. On a warrant drawn up by Mayor Gow, an outraged person, he's been arrested and tossed into the clink for all the crimes the mayor could find under the general heading of libel and slander. While he languished in Durinsville, however, the Patsy case has been crowding politics and inflation off the front pages of the land. The storm has grown to nationwide proportions, and a great wind is sweeping across the world. A few voices out of the rising chorus.
2: Let's see, butter, pot cheese, cornflakes. Oh, yes, and let me have a can of dog food.
3: I'm all out of it, Mrs. Pitney. Since when have you got a dog?
2: I haven't, but I wanted to send a can of food to Patsy. You know, that little dog out in Plainsfield.
3: Why do you think I got no dog food left in stock? Everybody in town's been sending dog food to that food.
4: Of the Ladies League for the Protection of Precious Pets, I move that we dispense with our annual Goose Island picnic and donate the money to the aid of Mr. Burton, the defendant in the Patsy case. After all, we must remember our motto, a dog, cat, goldfish, canary, or other pet is man's best friend.
5: Members of the Friends of the Feathered, the Four-Footed, and the Furry. I understand that the members of the Ladies League for the Protection of Precious Pets have volunteered funds for the defense of the Patsy case. We who are Friends of the Feathered, the Four-Footed, and the Furry cannot permit a smaller organization such as the Ladies League for the Protection of Precious Pets to outdo us. So, let our answer be that the FFFF will double the donation made by the Ladies League for the Protection of Precious Pets. All in favor, say aye.
6: There's good news tonight. The continent of Europe is a seething cauldron of distrust and animosities. But here at home, there's a bright ray of sunshine. Yes, a reporter in the little town of Plainfield has taught us that simple honesty and American courage burns as bright as ever. And the new man...
7: Chair recognizes the distinguished senator from the South?
8: Somebody, I say somebody, has been behaving like a hound dog. We gotta get together here and take care of Patsy. Patsy, that is.
9: We are speaking to you now from the Luxembourg Palace in Paris, where the Council of Foreign Ministers of the Big Four Powers has been hurriedly called together in special session. So far, Dick Algin on Tewkesbury, representing Britain, has the floor.
10: On instructions from His Majesty's government, I wish to go on record as casting an affirmative vote for the measure at hand in re the dog Patsy. The British people is on the side of the underdog, and as a matter of fact, on the side of all dogs generally, wherever they may be found, more or less. Thank you.
11: Si le cher Patsy continue d'être la victime de l'infâme Mergot, le gouvernement français a l'intention d'inviter M. Frank Breton et Mme Honorière Égarté à devenir citoyens de la République française. Vive le pauvre petit chien de Mme Égarté. Vive Patsy.
12: And vive la France. Gentlemen, the people of the United States, whom I represent, look to us assembled here to take positive, immediate, and unequivocating action in the case of Patsy. I address the representative of the Union of Soviet Socialist Republics. Shall we make our decision unanimous?
13: For this one time, positively yes. Gulagla Sabakim Patsy!
14: As long as I've been a reporter, I've never seen anything like it. Everybody's talking about the case. While you've been cooped up in this 2x4 jail, you've become a national celebrity.
15: Oh, well, thanks for telling me. Now, if you don't mind, I'd like to get a little sleep. Don't slam the door of the cell on your way up.
5: Oh, Mr. Burton, I'm terribly sorry to find you with this miserable cell, but you'll be out in no time. My name is Watkins, national president of the feathered, the four-footed, and the furry.
15: National president of what?
5: The FFFF. And we have collected enough money to provide you with an excellent lawyer at your trial.
15: I don't need your help, little man. When I want to become a publicity stunt for your Federation of Feudal Fatheads, I'll let you know.
14: Hey, what are you talking about, Sean? This guy's outfit wants to go to bat for you.
15: It can go to... Look, what started out as a perfectly honest personal issue has become a national entertainment. I don't care whether I win the case or not. I've lost my job, I've lost my future, and I've lost my... Oh, will both of you please get out?
5: Oh, I quite understand how you feel, Mr. Burton, upset and nervous and all that. But the Friends of the Feathered, Four-Footed, and Furry is going to defend you, whether you like it or not. This, Mr. Burton, is a flaming cause. Good day, sir. I'll see you in court tomorrow.
16: Proceed with the case of Gao versus Burton. You are the attorney for the defendant?
17: I am, Your Honor.
16: The defendant, Frank Burton, is charged with violation of Section 4 of the Corrupt and Illegal Practices Act of 1878.
15: Your Honor, I wasn't even born then.
16: Quiet. Do you understand the charge, Mr. Burton?
15: I think so.
16: How do you plead?
15: Does it make any difference?
17: My client pleads not guilty, Your Honor.
16: Call the first witness.
17: Will Charles Logan take the stand?
18: I'm Charlie Logan.
19: Raise your right hand. You solemnly swear to tell the truth, the whole truth, nothing but the truth?
18: I do.
17: Mr. Logan, you are a compositor working for the Plainsfield Herald.
18: I am.
17: That is, you set up in print the matter appearing in the paper?
18: I do.
17: On the night in question, you were given by the defendant an article to set up?
18: I was.
17: Was the defendant the author of the article?
15: I was.
16: Silence.
17: Mr. Burton, how dare you?
15: I was only trying to save time, Mr. Menzies.
17: When I defend a case, I expect my client to behave himself.
15: I didn't ask you. I wanted to defend myself.
17: Really?
16: Leave him to me, Mr. Menzies. Mr. Burton, you must not interrupt the hearing. Go on, Mr. Menzies.
17: The witness may step down. I now wish to call Mrs. Honoria Hegarty.
20: Here I am. Oh, Hello there, Mr. Burton.
15: Hello, Mrs. Hegarty. You look mighty stylish today.
20: Don't I, though? Oh, I've been buying myself clothes like a daft one. What with everybody contributing donations for the defense of Patsy. But the publicity's told so on the nerves of him that I've had to put him in a nursing home to have a rest cure, and he's going...
16: Stop that chatter, Mrs. Hegarty. You've been called as a witness.
20: Oh, I know, Your Honor. But it's only polite to say a word to this poor, unfortunate man. Who's the best friend I ever had? Who stands up for others, the widow and the orphan, the poor and the needless?
16: Mrs. Hegarty, you are showing contempt for the court.
20: Oh, it's plenty of contempt I have, Your Honor.
16: What?
20: I mean for the case, of course, not for you personally. Well, now, young fellow, what do you want?
19: Raise your right hand. You solemnly swear to tell the truth, the whole truth, and nothing but the truth?
20: Well, I like that. Do you think I'd be coming here to tell lies?
16: Answer yes or no.
20: All right, yes.
16: Counsel for the defendant may proceed.
17: Mrs. Hegarty, exactly what happened on the day of August 18th, 1947?
20: Well, now, it was on that morning that I went to see Mayor Gow, the stiff-necked, flat-faced ape that he is.
16: You must not express animus toward the plaintiff, Mrs. Hegarty.
20: No, is that what I did?
15: As a writer, I think that Mrs. Hegarty's powers of description are excellent.
17: Mr. Burton, you'll have to be silent when another witness is on the stand. We apologize, Your Honor.
15: Whose side are you on, anyway?
17: I am trying to help your case, Mr. Burton. Thousands of dollars have been contributed for your defense.
15: We all know where the money is going, Mr. Menzies, don't we?
16: Order! Order! This exchange between counsel and defendant is outrageous. Mr. Menzies, can't you control your client?
17: You told me to leave him to you, Your Honor.
16: Don't be impertinent, Mr. Menzies. The next person to laugh will be turned out of court.
17: Mr. Burton.
15: Excuse me. Go on with your story, Mrs. Hegarty.
20: Oh, thank you, Mr. Burton. It's a fine writer, yeah. And that article of yours was a great comfort to me. You know, I'd had it framed and hung on the wall between a pet picture of President Truman and a colored enlargement of the late Mr. Hegarty that was, God rest his soul.
17: Mrs. Hegarty, you're on the witness stand.
20: Well, it's the truth I'm telling. It is hanging on me wall between a picture of President
16: Mr. Menzies. If you do not get on with your case, I shall...
17: Your Honor, there's nothing I can do.
15: You could go home, Mr. Menzies.
17: Are you telling me...
15: Yes, and I'll even help you pack up your papers.
17: But, Mr. Burton...
15: Nice to have had you with us, old man. Your Honor, my attorney is withdrawn. From this point on, I will handle my case myself. Mr. Watkins, will you kindly stop trailing me around the lobby?
21: But, Mr. Burton, the FFFF is passionately interested in your case.
15: Your organization is a collection of nitwits. Now go away. There's someone over there I want to talk to.
21: Well, I must say, you are the most stubborn young man I have ever...
15: Well, fancy meeting you here, Miss Gow.
22: We meet in the strangest places, Mr. Burton.
15: You've come to see me hang?
22: Oh, Frank... Why have you been acting so childish in the courtroom? You seem determined to throw away your own case.
15: My own case, to do exactly what I like with. As to what happens to me, nobody but myself gives two hearty hoots.
22: Don't be so sure of that.
15: You mean you do?
22: Of course I do. That's why I don't like to see you make a fool of yourself in court.
15: It doesn't matter. I'm as good as convicted right now, and you know it. Your father would never have pressed charges if he weren't absolutely sure of himself.
22: Isn't there anything to be said in your favor?
15: Not that I can think of. I wrote the article. I can't deny that. Now it's simply a matter of your father proving that it brought him anguish, damaged his reputation, and all the rest of that stuff he cooked up.
22: Can he prove it?
15: If he has enough witnesses, and I'm sure he has. His campaign manager, the publisher of the Herald, and plenty of other stooges, they'll all swear that my article wrecked his life.
22: Frank, if I...
23: Mr. Burton, you can't talk to a witness for the prosecution.
15: Oh, I'm sorry, officer. I didn't know you were going to be a witness, Vicky.
22: Yes, I am. You see,
15: I was pretty clever of you. Trying to find out what defense I had, if any.
22: Frank, I had no such thought.
15: After Papa parades all his other witnesses, daughter Vicky will step up and nail the lid on my coffin.
22: Don't say things like that. I couldn't help being called as a witness. I'm his daughter.
15: Oh, I understand. But now I've got some news for you. I was pretty deliberately throwing away my case before. Now, Miss Gow, I'm going back into that courtroom and fight.
23: Burton deliberately set out to persecute me.
16: Mr. Burton, do you wish to cross-examine?
15: I should say I do. Mr. Gow, As mayor of the city of Plainsfield, you are also its chief magistrate?
0: I am.
15: In the matter of Mrs. Hegarty and her dog, Patsy, you could have, if you wished, helped her by setting aside her fine until such time as she saved up enough money to pay it.
0: When a woman breaks the law, I refuse to help her go on breaking it.
15: Is it true that you might have helped the poor woman by paying the fine yourself?
0: She didn't really need my assistance. As for being a poor woman, judging from the way she's all dressed up today, she seems to have done very well for herself.
15: Oh, very insolent of her, Mr. Gow. But Mrs. Hegarty did need help.
0: Mr. Burton, if I happen to be distressed by a leaky water pipe, let us say, I don't take my problem to Washington. I go to a plumber, in a manner of speaking.
15: Well, in a manner of speaking, Mrs. Hegarty probably thought you were the plumber.
16: Mr. Burton, I ought to warn you that this sort of thing is impressing me very unfavorably.
15: I'm just trying to get at the truth. Why can't he be a man instead of a canting humbug? Why does he go sneaking around persecuting widows and little mongrel dogs? He's even dragged his daughter into the case as a witness for the prosecution.
1: I am not.
16: You have been called as a witness, Miss Gow. Do you refuse to testify?
1: I do.
16: On what grounds?
1: I can't testify against Mr. Burton.
16: Why not?
1: Because Mr. Burton and I are husband and wife.
0: Now, Vicky, let's be calm. This is the last recess the judge will give us. We're all alone here in his chambers. No one can hear us. So let's go over this quietly. Did you say you and this man are married?
15: Temper, Mr. Gow, temper.
0: I can't have a son-in-law serving 6 months. What do you mean by marrying my daughter?
15: I haven't.
0: Well, on earth, you're not married?
15: Not that I know of.
0: Vicky, then why did you say you were?
1: To stop you and to save you. To save you both from your stupid pride.
0: Oh, but Vicky, they can have you for contempt. Oh, for good Lord, it's worse than that. It's perjury. They can send you to jail for this one.
1: Yes, they can jail me for perjury if you insist on continuing the trial.
0: I won't stop the case. I can't stop it.
1: Of course you can. Just drop it.
0: Oh, but Vicky...
1: Otherwise, they can prove that I perjured myself. Well, that won't be very nice for you, will it?
0: Yes. Yes, I think we'd better get back to the courtroom.

0: Briefly, Your Honor, the statement I wish to make is this. In my considered opinion, Mr. Burton was perfectly justified in writing that article about me.
1: Hooray for Mayor Gull!
2: Go on, Mr. Gow.
0: I realize now that a man in public life is very apt to get above himself. And Mr. Burton has brought me down to earth. In the case of Mrs. Haggerty and her dog, Patsy, I forgot to apply one of the great guiding principles of my life. And that is, every unit of the state is a living, breathing soul. Yes, a living, breathing soul. Each with rights that are justly his. In these days, a leader must have that sixth sense. Yes, ladies and gentlemen, to you who have gathered at this town hall to support me in my campaign for governor, I say that a leader must have that sixth sense that enables him to see into the hearts of his constituents. He must stand by the little man at all times. And if I am elected by your votes...
3: Vicky.
4: Yes,
3: I mean, Mrs. Burton.
4: Yes, Mr. Burton.
3: You know, that father of yours is going to get himself elected governor.
4: Shh. I want to hear the speech father's making.
3: No, those speeches. Vicky, as soon as your father is elected governor, let's do something.
4: What?
3: Let's move to another state.

Patsy, by the way, also lived happily ever after, refusing all movie offers in order to remain in residence with Mrs. Honoria Hegarty over the butcher shop. Mrs. Hegarty was played today by Adelaide Klein. A prominent radio character actress for the past 16 years, Miss Klein has played everything from comedy show Stooges to Dowager Queen Mary before the microphone. You may have seen her on Broadway in Uncle Harry or overseas in Blithe Spirit. And you may well see her soon in her first motion picture, Naked City. Frank Burton was played by Les Tremaine, one of radio's busiest performers, currently playing the title role on The Falcon, acting as Master of Ceremonies on the Reader's Digest show, and announcing the Drew Pearson News Period. Mayor Gow was Wendell Holmes, whose memorable performance as Mr. Peters in A Coffin for Demetrius was one of the highlights of the Ford Theater of 1947. Next week, the Ford Theater presents its second musical production, Girl Crazy, with a great wealth of famous tunes by George Gershwin. First produced in 1930, Girl Crazy brought fame to Ginger Rogers and Ethel Merman, and added I Got Rhythm to the list of all-time Gershwin hits.

Storm in a Teacup was adapted for radio by Will Glickman, edited by Howard Teichman, with continuity by George Faulkner. The music was composed and conducted by Lynn Murray. The entire production was under the direction of George Zachary. Others appearing on today's broadcast were Brad Barker, Jackson Beck, Frank Behrens, Sanford Bickert, Jeffrey Bryant, Art Carney, Eva Condon, Carl Eastman, Arthur Cole, Gene Leonard, Daniel Occo, Ted Osborne, Amzie Strickland, and Carl Swenson.

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1: Broadway, where you can take a bus ride into the summer evening and make believe it's a dreamboat. Then, Broadway's as innocent and nostalgic as carousel music. But if you walk, you can get hit in the face by a guy fishing for nickels under a grating. Then you can't make believe anymore. But either way, it's Broadway. My Beat.
2: Danny! Danny! Come in here!
1: That boomed through the afternoon heat belonged to Silks Bergen. Him, the heat couldn't buy. There wasn't enough of it. Silks was a jockey, about 5 hands high. With a wet saddle, he might have scaled 110. He waved to me from the doorway of a haberdashery store.
2: In here, Danny, in the store.
1: Yeah, Silks, sure.
2: I've been waiting. I said I've been waiting for you to pass by, Danny.
1: What's the matter with your voice, Silks? You're down to a whisper.
2: Laryngitis. Had it for a week. Hey, Danny, I want that you should meet a friend of mine. Joe Madoc. Yeah. Say some hello to Danny Clover, Joe.
3: Hello, Mr. Clover.
1: Joe.
2: Joe, 6'6" and speaks like a tenor. You should know about things like that, Danny. Is it possible?
1: Joe, go
2: buy me a shirt over there. I got to talk to Danny.
3: Sure, Silks. The lavender and the polka dot.
2: The dot, Joe, the dot. Can you hear me good, Danny? My voice has got so far to go from down here from me to up there to you.
1: I'll listen close. What's in your mind?
2: I want you to... I said, do me a favor, huh? About the key.
1: Why didn't I think of it myself, about the key? What key, Silks?
2: Well, I'm riding a race down to Maryland tomorrow. You see, I don't know how long I'll be gone. Now, you understand?
1: Oh, that key. What key, Silk?
2: The key for the locker at the LaGuardia plane terminal.
1: Oh, now I know. That key for that locker. Huh?
2: I got a parcel check there. I ain't got time to run down for it now.
1: It begins to dawn, Silk.
2: Yeah, sure. So if I ain't back tomorrow night, how about having one of your boys who's on duty down there pick it up, huh?
4: Yeah.
2: And you hold it for me.
1: Yeah.
2: That'll save me rental, and it'll make us even for them riding lessons I'll give you in Central Park.
1: Okay, so give it a key.
2: Thanks, Danny. Here. Don't lose.
1: Don't worry about it. I'll put it right here on my ring. By the way, what's in the parcel?
2: Just some of my riding silks, Danny. What else does a jockey own?
1: Patted Silks on the head, bit him a fond yikes, and mushed back into the tropical heat of Broadway. Tropical was an illusion that wasn't hard to believe. The crushed pineapple and papaya stands, the coconut milk in real whiskered coconuts, the sly, grinning beat of the native drums heard through wilting loudspeakers, and the girls, the luminous girls in their grass sandals and 14th Street sarongs. And then one whose lips looked as if they'd been painted with wild strawberries stopped me. He kept me from my appointed rounds. I didn't mind.
5: I'm so honest. I don't have the price of a dream, and I'm honest. Here, you drop this.
1: What?
5: This $100 bill. You drop it. Take it before it burns through my hand.
1: $100. Wasn't I the careless one? Must have been in that crackerjack box I just threw away.
5: Never throw anything away, Mr. Clover. There can be a prize in each and every package.
1: That's a hard thing to remember. Will you help me try to remember, Mr.
5: Ames. Bell Ames.
1: Oh.
5: Devin, need me help, Mr. Clover? We're in for Bell Ames.
1: That's cute. Very cute. Now, maybe I can do something for you, Bell. Maybe give you back all this money you said I dropped.
5: All right, so I lied. All you have to do is believe you dropped that money and listen. See how easy it is? $100 and no pain.
1: For $100, you can throw in a little pain. Who do I listen to?
5: It's written on the bill. Marty wants to see you.
1: Oh?
5: Marty says it's easier to talk to people who have money. He likes people with money. He says they listen better that way.
1: I'm a fool for psychology, Belle. Let's go listen to Marty.
5: Not me, Mr. Clover. You. It's you he wants to listen to.

0: Two blocks down was what I was looking for. The Last Paddock Hotel, room 16.
1: Come in. Come right in.
0: Your name, Marty?
2: Yeah, that's my name, and these are my boys, Tinker and Dolly. Say a greeting to the police, boys.
3: Police? Gee.
4: Police. Golly day.
2: Yeah, boys are from out-of-town police like me. The word don't impress us.
0: You gonna give me some more money, Marty?
2: Maybe. Maybe money, maybe trouble. Guy has a hard time figuring which is which these days.
0: What you trying to buy, Marty?
2: Talk. I'm buying words like I'm an editor.
4: Marty's a kick, ain't he, Tinker? He's a regular comedian.
0: Your floor show stinks.
2: Well, they ain't really working, police. So let's stop playing footsie, huh? We got business, me and you.
0: Mm.
2: About an hour ago, police, a little guy hails you into a haberdashery shop. He's got a message for you. What kind of message did he have?
0: You should have heard. All you need, Marty, is a long, thin ear.
4: Hey, the police is a kick, too, Dolly.
3: A jolly boy, real jolly.
2: What did Silksburg and tell you, police?
0: Who?
2: Now, look, I got time. Time, patience. Let's do it again. Silksburg, what did he tell you?
0: You're looking for a tip on the horses?
2: I got a tip. You're it. Well, you look sad for a win. You look like hardly anything at all. Show him the gun, will you, Dolly?
3: Yeah. Look, Mr. Police, this is a gun.
0: Golly, day.
2: Let me have it, Dolly.
3: Yeah. Here, Marty.
2: Now, what did Silksburg and tell you, police?
0: Marty, you go to movies to see how guns will act in this kind of situation?
2: Yeah. Yeah, in a movie. Now, how did you know, Dolly?
3: Yeah?
2: Show the police the second reel.
3: Yeah, pleasure. A great big pleasure.
2: You know the language better than that, police. You might say something.
0: Your two muscles and your gun make me bashful.
2: Stage fright, huh? Dolly.
4: Yeah.
3: Hey, Tinker. This is fun.
4: Yes, sir.
3: You can play too, Tinker.
4: Yeah. Such a jolly guy. Playing movies with a jolly guy. A jolly, jolly guy.
0: Somewhere a light going on and off made a big noise and a bigger hurt just in back of my eyeballs. It screamed at me from across the street and through a window hung with grease-stained drapes. I knew I was still in Marty's hotel room. I knew that hours had been torn out of my life and thrown away. Then the light screamed again, and this time there were words. Big thousand-watt words that said, Pearl Club, delicious dancing girls. First one, then the other. And in between there was the creaking sound of a rocking chair. Then the rocking chair made words, too.
5: Don't hurry. Rather pleasant here, sitting rocking in the dark with that brazen sign throwing its naked, intermittent light. This gun gives me the right to introduce myself. I'm Gil Sherry.
0: Oh, should I know you?
5: Perhaps. I believe I'm in the class book of one of our more venerated colleges. That's my identity. A thesis on Gil Sherry would make lurid reading for the boys of the old school tie, don't you think?
0: I wouldn't know. Read me a chapter.
5: I'm delighted. Chapter 1 begins. Early in life, I learned to love money. It was a symbol of the sordid life into which I'd fallen. Now, sitting in a bleak, villainous hotel room, my comrade, a detective, and a corpse.
0: The corpse and the detective. Is that all me?
5: Not quite. You're the detective, true, and the corpse is the true corpse lying in the corner.
0: Huh?
5: And I believe he's a friend of yours, Mr. Clover.
0: Silks. Silks.
5: Yeah, rather fancifully named, don't you think? Silks Bergen. Proud, colorful name. But pride and color seem to have drained out of him.
0: Maybe he's ashamed of wearing bullet holes where his polka dots ought to be. He was a neat little guy.
5: So? And he'd be pleased with death. Death is so precise.
0: Closes your mouth, too. That wasn't smart of Marty.
5: Marty realizes that. That's why I'm to keep watch over you. Until you open yours and tell us what Silks had to tell you, huh? Oh, by the way, here are your meager belongings.
0: Yeah.
5: Your wallet, your key ring, your badge, and... $100 bill. Marty's orders.
0: That's good of him.
5: All there?
0: Yeah, yeah. You said $100 like there were words that hurt you.
5: As I suggested, money is beautiful, Mr. Clover. Money buys money. Money is an excellent.

0: was an exquisite thing.
1: Oh. Jill, I dropped the bill. Huh? If you pick it up from me, I'll let you hold it for as long as you want it. Run. Touch it, Jill. Feel it.
0: Oh, I'll get it.
1: Yeah, Jill. And get this! I'm not going to send my boys to college. Their noses break too easy. Took 15 minutes for the riot squad to clean up room 16. I booked Gil Sherry as an accomplice to murder. And the morgue booked Silk Bergen. The thing I had to do now was break a promise to a dead man. I couldn't wait until tomorrow to use Silk's key. The key that Monty didn't even notice. A half hour later, I was in the big waiting room at LaGuardia Field.
2: American Airlines DC-6 leaving at gate 5 for Chicago and Los Angeles. Loading at gate 4.
3: Hiya, Lieutenant Clover. What brings you down here?
1: You're an officer. Had any trouble? Lots of thieves?
3: No, only trouble was a 3-year-old kid in a $400 cowboy suit screaming because he lost his nurse and chauffeur at the same time.
1: Where's locker 147?
3: 147? Right over here, sir.
1: Let's go. Now, let's try this key.
3: Suitcase, Lieutenant.
1: Yeah, pretty heavy.
3: Something you're looking for?
1: Hold on a second. Should I get this open?
3: Holy, all that dough. Tens and fifties and hundreds.
1: Yeah.
3: What could be bought with that?
1: It's been bought, officer. A lot of blood. Bought and paid for.
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0: Practically all of Casey, crime photographer's adventures are summed up in the title of tonight's show, Big Danger. If you haven't met this ace newspaper cameraman, his pretty assistant, and Ethelbert, the merry bartender, if you're looking for a top-rating thrill show, be sure to hear this latest of crime photographer's adventures. Along with Escape, which tonight will present Irvin S. Cobb's Snake Doctor, crime photographer is heard on most of the same CBS stations. Now back to Broadway's My Beat. Broadway is an animal that feeds on hot tips, a tip on a horse, or a chopped liver sandwich. There are even touts who will huck you a scratch sheet giving odds on Broadway's being wiped off the face of the earth. And sometimes the tips pay off, like the one not to put your $2 on Jockey Stokes Bergen because Stokes was dead and his handicap was a chest full of bullets. Or maybe his handicap was a heavy $100,000 left in a pasteboard suitcase in a public locker. It didn't make sense for Silks to have that kind of money. Even to sane, sensible, sensitive Sergeant Tartaglia, it didn't make sense.
1: It don't make sense, Danny. Silks with $100,000 left kicking around. Ah, that's not like him.
2: Yeah. Got a cigarette, Tartaglia?
3: I
2: put a carton in this desk drawer a week ago, and I haven't been able to open it since.
1: Oh, here, let me try, Danny.
2: It's stuck, Tartaglia. Just give me a cigarette.
1: Danny, my wife, Mrs. Tartaglia, says I am the best opener of stuck drawers she ever saw.
2: Give me a cigarette.
1: Sure. Here, Danny. Hey, how about some circus peanuts to munch while we're thinking?
2: When do you have time to go to circuses, Sergeant?
1: Oh, not me. Not me, Danny. Wasn't me. It was my kid. Yeah, there was a street carnival on Mulberry Street, so it was my kid.
2: Okay.
1: You know, for a minute there, Danny, I thought you were munching me out.
2: All right. Playtime's over, Sergeant. We had any reports that anyone is shy $100,000?
1: No, Danny. The money has been reported neither lost, stolen, nor strayed.
2: Did you check whether Silks made any bets or would have got him that kind of money?
1: Yeah, Danny. The word from our schoolies is that no bookies is out that kind of dope. Not out to Silks, anyway. The word also is that Silks didn't have a wrinkle deuce to bet on his own name.
2: Yeah. What do we got on the man they call Marty?
1: Not a thing. Aside from his autographed $100 bill. Well, we can't find him, Danny. We can't trace him from no place to no place.
2: Hmm?
1: Danny, you feel all right from that beating?
2: I've had it better. Sergeant, what's on Del Ames?
1: Likewise.
2: It's an empty day with a hole in it, isn't it, Tartaglia?
1: Yeah. Huh?
2: If you want me, I'll be in Gil Sherry's cell. There must be somebody who can tell me something. Anything.
4: There's no need to humiliate me further, Mr. Clover. Being forced to talk to you is humiliation enough.
2: Murder doesn't bother you, huh?
4: As long as it's not mine.
2: Dying can come to a man a lot of ways, Sherry. You could die as an accessory to Silks' murder.
4: And there are so many things to prove, though, before I die, aren't there, Detective Clover?
2: If you told us some secrets, you could maybe keep on living. That's as good as money sometimes.
4: So that's why I keep my mouth shut. I'll breathe longer that way.
2: You mean Marty will kill you if you talk to us? I'm not brilliant like you, Sherry, but it seems to me you'll lose either way.
4: Man has few choices, but the destiny of Gil Sherry will spin itself out as Gil Sherry chooses. That's what my classmate said about me.
2: Yeah, real prophet, your classmate. Real prophet.
4: Here's the envelope of Sherry's belongings you asked for, Danny.
2: Yeah, thanks. I return your meager possessions, Sherry. Your cigarettes. Empty wallet, the fraternity pin, and... This is interesting. Roll of tickets to Pelagus Shooting Gallery. You know Pelagus, Sherry? Pelagus, the ex-bookie? You shoot at his shooting gallery? Yeah, that's what I thought. Happy destiny, Sherry. Happy destiny.

0: Hello, Pelagos. Keeping in trim?
1: Follow me, Daddy. You're in my way.
0: Oh, sorry. Nice shot. You angry at somebody?
1: What's on your mind?
0: Guy named Marty.
1: Yeah. You like that shot?
0: Makes me quiver with excitement.
1: You think I hit that duck twice before it sinks?
0: I doubt it.
1: See what I mean?
0: You still booking races, Pelagos?
1: I got caught once.
0: You still booking?
1: You're in my way again.
0: Try getting used to it, Pelagos. Try this. Where would Silks Bergen get $100,000?
1: Yeah. Where?
0: From you?
1: Oh, yes, from me. From Pelagos. I give people $100,000, eh? That's why I'm running this thing to shooting gallery, because I give such big price. You hit that duck, Lieutenant, I give you $100,000 prize. Is that what you mean?
2: Oh, hello. Hello.
1: Go on, tell it.
2: Sonny Vanni, your merda, Mr. Stupotan. Betty Manor.
1: Oh, Betty Manor.
0: Joe Murdoch. Joe Murdoch. Silks' friend, the big guy with Silks in the haberdashery. Pelagos, what's he saying about Joe Murdoch?
1: It's hard to explain.
0: Hard, eh?
3: Like this. Joe Murdoch. Oh, he's from Gainesville. Murdered. That is it for Master Kurstay.
0: Don't spare me that last either. What did you say?
3: May he rest in peace.
0: Yeah. See you around, Pelagos.
1: You have seen a thought. Danny Clover. Assistant to last security.
0: It was a thought I had to think. That pal Joey Murdoch was dead for the same reason as Silks was. I checked headquarters, found out that Murdoch's last known address was the Last Paddock Hotel. He shared a room there with Silks. The environment made its own possibilities. The lobby of the Last Paddock had a new embellishment. Above the clerk's desk was an embroidered wreath. To Silks, it said, you finally beat the bookies. The clerk didn't sound funereal at all.
4: Sorry, mister, you gotta come recommend it. The Last Paddocks don't rent rooms to just any pink to that.
0: I didn't mention room. The sign under your chin says information. I'll take that.
4: You don't look like you carry that much dough.
0: I got it thrown under my lapel. Here, take a look.
4: A cop? A shaman.
0: A real friendly policeman, mister. Come on, the information.
4: Now, look, I'm a new boy here. You ring that bell, I give you the register. You sign it, you got a room. That's how it works. That's all I know.
0: Yeah. Say, that's a pretty big safe over there. Why such a big safe for such a small flea bag? New, too.
4: New.
0: How come? How come such a big new safe?
4: Look, like I said, I'm a new boy.
0: Look, friendly, we got laws about new boys that get close to new murders. Put your after-lunch sign on the counter. We're going uptown.
4: Now, wait a minute. About that new safe. See, we had an old one.
0: What happened to it?
4: Well, yesterday, the boys opened the old safe, and all it gave back was an empty stare.
0: The boys did? What boys?
4: The boys, the guys that live here, the bookies.
0: Oh, they kept their money in a safe, huh?
4: Sure, it's much safer than a bank.
0: No peeping T-men that way, eh? That way the bookies don't pay income tax. That way, if their money gets stolen, they can't run to the police.
4: Yeah, yeah. And that's all I know. You can take me uptown, and that's still all I know.
0: Yeah. Don't go away, friendly. Maybe soon you'll be able to tell your story to an audience.
5: Get in the car, Clover.
0: Well, Marty. Good seeing you, Marty. I've been looking all over for you.
5: Get in the car, Clover. Dolly's looking at you with a gun pointed to where your badge might be. Now just get in the car.
6: Hey, Tinker.
7: Hey.
6: It's the police again. Maybe we'll get to play some more movies.
7: After I take a gun.
4: Yes. Golly say.

0: You play later, boys. Wait out here.
1: Oh, Marty.
0: Wait. This way, police. In that house.
2: Two murders, eh, Marty? How does a guy feel when he's murdered two men?
0: A good feeling. I like it. Open the door.
2: Yeah.
0: There's someone I want you to meet again, Clover. In here.
3: Mr. Clover. Mr. Danny Clover. You mind if I blush with joy?
2: You can still think of a reason to blush, Belle.
3: Such pretty words for a man who's nearly dead. You got one chance, Clover. The dough. $100,000. Where is it?
2: First, I'm going to tell you something about Marty, Belle. He had that money and he didn't know it.
3: What? What's he saying, Marty?
0: You tell us, Clover.
2: Belle, when Marty had me worked over, he should have taken a look at my key ring. One of the keys was for a locker. Locker, money. Marty, how could you be so stupid?
3: Answer the policeman, Marty.
0: So I made a mistake, Belle. Don't worry. We got the police. We'll get the dough.
2: $100,000, Marty, like that, right under your nose. Oh, Belle, you picked yourself a dull playmate. You can't afford a playmate who makes mistakes, Belle.
3: Marty, you fool. You stupid fool.
0: Belle.
2: I've got to ask you, too, Belle. How does it feel to kill a man?
3: Where's the money, Mr. Clover?
2: At police headquarters, in my office.
3: Get on that phone, Mr. Clover. Get on that phone and have one of your flunkies bring it over. No tricks, Mr. Clover. Just tell them.
4: It's hard to kill from up close, huh, Belle?
3: Palego.
4: It's me. Palegos, the Palego Student Gallery. You see, Clover, how well they learn from Palegos?
2: You always teach them with a gun in your hand?
4: Yeah, one needs something to wrap one's pupil across the knuckles when he is back. No, Belle?
2: Belle deserves it, Palego. She tried to double-cross you. That makes two, Belle and Marty.
4: Didn't know you were so much alike, Belle, you and Marty.
3: Don't listen to the police and Palego. No, it's just you and me. Nobody else. It's you and me and $100,000.
4: Oh, sounds good. To me, that sounds good. How does it sound to you, Clover?
2: Speaking strictly from a personal point of view, I wouldn't believe it. From a personal point of view, that is.
4: Uh-huh, but Palego's point is view different.
3: It's all right, Palego. It's all right, isn't it?
4: Oh, it just couldn't be better. Just show me you mean it. Throw away your gun. Huh? On the floor, Belle. Throw away.
3: Oh, sure, sure. Anything you say.
4: Ah, you're a good girl, Belle. Nice, good girl.
3: Oh, Palego.
4: Belle was a nice girl. She had nice, good ideas, Clover. How did she say? Get on the phone and have a flunky bring money over. No trick.
2: That's all she said.
4: The flunky comes along, Clover. I tell you in English, not in Greek, so you understand. He comes alone in 20 minutes.
2: Yeah. Tartaglia, this is Danny. Silk's dough. Yeah, of 100 grand. Bring it here to me. Yeah, to 8 West 63rd. In my desk drawer, Tartaglia. It's in my lower left-hand drawer. Yeah. Yeah, right away. Come alone, Tartaglia. Alone.
4: You did good, Clover. Nice good. Now we wait. 20 minutes.
2: 20 minutes, the man said. Just Palegas and me. There's no one to play him off against. No Marty, no Belle. Just me. The tall guys I'd set up, Marty and Belle, all gone. It all belongs to Palegas now. Two new fall guys, Tartaglia and me. A few more minutes, the man said. Mostly, the man watched the clock.
4: Ah, you're lucky, Clover. In 2 minutes, you could have died. Open the door.
5: Hiya, Danny.
6: Oh, here it is.
5: I brought the dough just like you said. Hey, you know, it's good to get away from the office.
6: With a suitcase on the table.
5: Huh? Hey, it's Palegos. Hey, and he's got a gun. Hey, Danny, what
2: about the suitcase, Tartaglia?
5: Oh, whatever you say, Danny.
4: Ah, Clover. You're a nice, good fool. I get the money, you still die, huh? You and the funky.
2: Huh? Talk to us before we die, Palegos.
4: I'd like to talk. What did we talk about?
2: That was your money. Silk stole it from the safe at the last paddock. Thought he could get away with it. He thought you couldn't do anything about it. But you crossed it. You had Marty kill him and his friend Murdoch.
4: You talk all by yourself, Glover. You didn't let me say a word. Now fold your hands behind your head instead of facing the wall. You both. Good. That's nice, good. Now I want to look once more at my money. Too long since I looked at the money. Here, my money. The money.
2: Something wrong, Pelagos?
4: This money.
2: It's what, Pelagos?
4: It's nothing but paper. Lousy, torn up strips of dirty look. Paper is nothing but
2: hit the floor, Tartaglia. I'll take it.
4: Oh.
2: Nice good, huh, Pelagos? Yeah. Nice good. First, I kissed Tartaglia on the top of his bald head, because today that's where his brain was. My lower left-hand desk drawer had been stuck for a week, and he'd gotten the cue. Dolly and Tinker, they were sitting outside, just like Marty told them, right in the middle of a police net, just like Tartaglia had arranged. So I kissed him again. So he invited me to a spaghetti dinner. Midnight's a happy time on Broadway. It's crowd and it's laughter, and it's a trumpet that screams. It's a place strung into the night like some phosphorescent alley. And there are heaps there, the bright-eyed kids, the voice that whispers from the doorway, the poet, the dregs. It's Broadway, the gaudiest, the most violent, the lonesomest mile in the world. Broadway, my beat.

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0: 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Ago, Charles Pierce, a man in his early 30s, immaculately dressed, slight, with piercing eyes, stood in the hallway of a large gray stone apartment building in Baltimore. With him was a young woman, Dora Lester.
2: I do not feel this is good, Charles.
3: It's the biggest opportunity we ever had, Dora.
2: You have never met this man.
3: Oh, I know all about him, though. He is in command.
2: You're very strange in my stomach. A woman's intuition.
3: That's enough. We're paid well to take chances.
2: You do not think this is a trick? You have your gun?
3: Always. But I won't need it, Dora. It's a great honor to meet him. His espionage work is known all over the world. For 2 years, he was in command of all Gestapo agents in Spain. Yes? Mr. Burley? Yes? We received your message to come here. When? Day before yesterday. We were in Boston. Come in. Over to the table. Just sit down, please. Now, she will establish your identity.
4: Now, this is my lady friend, Dora Lester. She worked with me under Hunt's.
3: Just a moment. Remove your hat, Dora.
2: Why, yes, yes.
3: Oh? This picture is a very good likeness of you.
2: You've got a picture of me? When was it taken?
3: The important part is that it was taken for identification. So you use the name Charles Pierce.
4: You wish some identification, Mr. Burley?
3: Unnecessary. I was standing unobserved right at the desk of the hotel when you signed in last night. Wanted to see your handwriting.
4: Well, no wonder, Mr. Burley, you're famous for your precautions.
3: From now on, you two will take orders from me. Come along.
2: May I ask where we are going?
3: To the 8th floor balcony of a certain building. You'll be very surprised at what you see.

0: A person could very easily fall to his death from this balcony. Couldn't he, Mr. Burley?
1: Very easily, Dora. Now, Charles, see that long, low building over there? The one fenced in with the barbed wire? Yes. That building is the United States Government Laboratory. Covers these 2 acres.
2: And the guards who are patrolling there?
1: Just a moment, till I close the fire door. There are 12 guards there, night and day. There's a beam of an electric eye which goes all around the building. Automatic protective devices of every description. So they protect and gold something even more valuable. Bugs.
0: Bugs?
1: You're fooling. No. There are bugs in there worth as much as $5,000 each.
0: I hate bugs.
2: I couldn't hate any bug worth $5,000.
0: What is the mystery of them, Mr. Burley?
1: One of the greatest allies of the Japanese, disease caused by jungle bugs. Disease Americans have never experienced. Well, the United States government has had hundreds of specialists capturing these odd bugs in the Pacific.
2: Oh.
1: These bugs are brought to this country and placed in that building. Each species, especially heated rooms, tropical conditions, their own special food. And they're bred there. Millions of them.
2: You mean they keep all of the bugs there so the United States can experiment on them to develop poison sprays to kill each different kind?
1: Exactly. New poisonous sprays could not be developed to kill these bugs if there were not thousands of those different species to experiment on. The breeding of some of these bugs is a very complicated process.
2: For instance, Mr. Burley, the United States Marines land on an island.
1: Yes, and possibly in 24 hours, a certain percentage of the Marine invaders will be suffering from sickness caused by some kind of a bite from these little known bugs. Each island, each jungle is hundreds of different kinds.
0: But suppose the Marines do know about the bugs before they land. What can they do about it?
1: If a certain poisonous spray has been developed, effective against the type of bugs they know they will encounter, American planes fly over the island with thousands of gallons of the spray. Spray the jungles, many of the bugs will be destroyed.
0: No wonder those bugs in that laboratory are valuable.
2: But the way that laboratory is guarded, it would be impossible to get near it or destroy the bugs.
1: Impossible for anyone but me. See that building just at the end of the laboratory?
2: Yeah.
1: That is a scientific library. And it is open to medical students who wish to do research there on insecticides.
2: Is it guarded?
1: Certainly. The guard at the door. He searches everyone when they enter or leave. The guard's name is Connors.
2: Connors.
1: In the evening when he's off duty, Connors often drinks beer down the street over at the restaurant with a sign.
2: Yeah.
1: You have to meet him. Find out what his hobbies are. What he eats. What he likes. Then report to me by telephone.

0: Mr. Burley?
1: Yeah?
0: That gentleman you asked me to meet.
1: Yeah?
0: I've become quite friendly with him. His hobby is, dogs.
1: Dogs?
0: Yes. He talks about them by the hour.
1: Hmm. Very interesting.
0: What shall I do?
1: Come to my apartment at 11 tonight. When you visit the scientific library again tomorrow, I will have had something planned.

0: Hello, Connors.
1: Hi, Charlie. Well, of all the times you've come to the library here, you didn't tell me you owned a dog.
0: How do you like him?
1: Come here, boy. Come here.
0: Hey, that's a peach of a dog.
1: Dog and Shepherd.
0: Yeah.
1: Boy, let's see your mouth.
0: You liking dogs so much, Charlie, you sold me the idea. So I bought this one.
1: About 2 years old, huh?
0: Uh-huh.
1: Now you got something.
0: Yeah, and he's highly trained. I don't want to lose out on my reading at the library here, so can't I take him in with me and tie him to the leg of a chair?
1: Well, I don't know if I should let you, but... Yeah, that dog's almost human, ain't he?
0: How about it?
1: Okay, take him in with you. Hey, Charlie. Wait a minute.
0: Yeah?
1: I got a set for you, you know.
0: You still have to after knowing me so well?
1: This library section's right next to the scientific laboratory, you know. I wouldn't let my own mother in without searching it.
0: Okay.
1: Arms up.
0: Yep.
1: Turn around. Okay.
0: Guess you're a thorough guard, Connors.
1: I got two kids in the Pacific. You bet I'm thorough. Okay, Charlie. You keep them quiet. You can take them in.
0: You know, Dora, this dog doesn't like Mr. Burley's apartment here.
2: I can see from the way he looks, Charlie.
3: Now, Charles, Jesse, for 3 weeks now, you've been taking this dog into the library next to the laboratory. You sure the guard likes the dog?
0: Connors? Crazy about him.
3: That amyl potassium I gave to the dog.
2: Really made him look good and sick.
0: Oh, yeah, yeah. His nose was hot and dry. His eyes glassy.
3: Mm-hmm. And you did not bring the dog's apparent sickness to the attention of Connors.
0: Oh, no, no, no. I was just going into the scientific library with a dog when he looked at him and he said, your dog's sick, Charlie. Give him sulfathiazole. And if I was you, I'd put a blanket on him for a couple of days. Keep him bundled up.
3: Perfect. So the guard himself suggested the blanket.
0: Sure did.
3: Wonderful.
0: Yeah, easy, boy, easy. Come here.
3: It's our big moment, Charlie. The climax. Now, the Pentalite.
0: Pentalite? What's that?
3: It's an explosive more powerful than TNT.
0: Explosive?
3: That's right. And a little time watch. That'll set it off.
0: You
3: will throw the explosive and the time watch right into the underside of the dog's blanket.
0: Well,
3: you'll walk into the library with a sick dog that the guard Connors has got a weakness for. He'll search you. And with his type of mind, you'll never think to feel under the dog's heavy blanket. Because he himself suggested the blanket.
0: Yeah, yeah. But what about me?
3: We'll tie the dog to a leg of a chair in the library. The time watch will set the charge off at exactly 11. At 5 minutes of 11, make an excuse. Walk out. Disappear.
0: It's a dream, this such a thing.
3: I'll blow the library and the laboratory with all its expensive bugs off the face of the earth. It'll take them years to collect and breed new ones.
2: It seems like the dog knows what's going on.
3: Tomorrow morning, Charles. Take the dog in a taxi cab. Drive right to the laboratory. We'll have enough explosive wrapped around him to blow a city to kingdom come.

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1: Why do you refer to 4 o'clock in the working day as the time when you're apt to come up against the deodorant deadline?
0: And the answer?
1: Because when you're working, an embarrassing deodorant failure is more likely to happen toward the day's end. 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
0: Second, a man's question. 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
1: And the answer?
0: Well, Fresh is a big seller among GIs and post exchanges all around the world.
1: That's plenty answer.
0: Which brings us to a question frequently asked.
1: 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I'm confused.
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0: Driver, pull up right in front of the scientific library. Right next to the laboratories, eh?
1: Okay, buddy. What's the matter with your dog? Got the pit?
0: Not feeling good.
1: I was wondering why you had a blanket on him in this hot weather. 55, mister.
0: Let me get my dog out first. Come on, boy. Get out. Get out.
1: He seems to like staying in my care, but...
0: Get out. Come on, come on, come on.
1: Hey, I guess he sees the big dog the woman's got over there.
0: Got change for dollar?
1: Sure. Yeah, I guess the big police dog over there don't like your dog.
0: Stop it, stop it. Hey, there.
1: That woman's having trouble holding her dog.
0: Hey, hold on to your dog. Don't bring him over here.
2: I can't hold him. He's stronger than I am.
1: There's gonna be some action.
0: Hey, hold on to that dog. Boy, come here.
1: You're too late, mister.
0: Well, you gotta hold that dog.
2: Get your dog away.

0: 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There has been a big explosion on sidewalk, blowing taxicab and two or more persons to pieces. Emergency.
1: Harding speaking. All roaming Washington counters by investigators leave for Baltimore immediately. Emergency. Explosion in front of government laboratories.
2: Everett, I want you to leave for Baltimore with me at once.
3: This is the craziest case I ever heard of, Mr. Harding. Why would anybody want to blow up the street in front of the government experimental laboratory? You think it was an attempt to blow up the laboratory and it went wrong?
2: Definitely. The guard in the research laboratory saw it happen. And the explosion resulted from a dogfight.
3: A dogfight?
2: The most fantastic thing. We're up against a very unusual mind, Everett.
3: Anything left from the explosion to examine?
2: Nothing. The man who had one of the dogs, the woman who had the other dog, the taxicab driver, all were blown to bits. It was a terrific explosion. As soon as we reach Baltimore, we'll set up a thorough investigation. Baltimore field office, Harding speaking.
4: We located the kennels, Mr. Harding, where the dog was bought. The man came in, bought the dog without leaving his name or address.
2: What do our agents report from the scene of the explosion?
4: Another thing. It must have been a terrific explosion.
2: What about the man who drove the taxi?
4: He's a discharged veteran, good American.
2: Well, Everett, this is one of the most uniquely conceived plots.
4: There just isn't any starting point.
2: Let me think a minute. We've got to find the starting point. These agents will make another attempt to destroy that laboratory.
4: What are your orders, sir?
2: Enemy agents had a dog. They now don't have a dog.
4: We could start a house-to-house canvas.
2: Well, that'll take us months. Come back to the field office, Everett. I've got an idea. We'll work out of here.
5: I'm feeling very nervous, Mr. Brilley. Can't we leave this apartment and go someplace?
6: What time is it, Dora?
5: Almost midnight.
6: All right. We'll go out to eat.
5: Seems funny not having Charlie around.
6: Don't mention that fool. He bungled my whole plan.
5: Has the newspaper said anything about the explosion?
6: Just one little item. The government must have clamped down at censorship.
5: You are going to try some other way to destroy the laboratory?
6: Of course. But this time I'll do it myself.
5: Hmm.
6: You're rather pretty, Dora.
5: I like you, too. But who's that? You don't suppose Charlie really wasn't killed?
6: Close this time of night.
5: I'm frightened.
6: Stop it. I didn't leave one possible clue. Yes?
2: Are you Mr. Burley, who lives here?
6: Yes.
2: I'm David Harding of the United States Counter Spies. This is one of my agents, Mr. Everett.
3: May we come in, Mr. Burley?
6: Why, yes, come in. This is Miss Dora Lester, a friend of mine.
2: How do you do, Miss Lester? This is Mr. Everett.
5: How do you do?
2: Miss Lester?
6: May I ask why you're called, Mr. Harding?
2: Well, 3 days ago, Mr. Burley, there was a dog which caused an explosion in front of the Baltimore Scientific Laboratories.
6: Why, that's strange.
3: Yes, very strange, Mr. Burley. In fact, peculiar. These are government orders. Neither one of you is to move.
2: Just a minute. No minute at all. I'm frisking you. No gun. Ever check, Miss Lester?
3: No gun either.
6: Mr. Harding, your attitude is uncalled for.
2: Mr. Burley, my men have been covering Baltimore. Restaurants, meat markets, pet shops, formulas, everything. Well, we found a restaurant right across the street where a man had been buying food for a dog every day. He hasn't bought any such food for the last 3 days.
6: I suppose you're referring to me.
2: Yes.
6: Well, what am
2: I supposed to say? You're supposed to do some pretty tall explaining. Where is your dog, Mr. Burley?
6: He, died.
2: Oh?
3: He didn't die by being blown to bits, did he, Mr. Burley?
6: No. My dog died a natural death.
2: I see. Well, when a dog does die a natural death, of course, there's always the body. Isn't there?
6: Why, yes.
3: Where is your dog's body, Mr. Burley?
6: Well, I was very attached to him. I took him and buried him in the country.
2: Suppose you show us where.
6: At this time of night?
2: Yes.
6: All right.
5: Must I drive out, too?
2: I'm afraid, Miss Lester, you must.
7: David Harding will be back in a moment. But meanwhile, what do you think is the best advice to give to a young lady who says,
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0: like me to help you raise them in the digging, Mr. Harding?
1: They're doing all right, thank you, Mr. Burley. I'll just switch the beam of the searchlight, Everett.
2: I feel like I'm going to faint.
0: You still don't. You evidently don't believe me about burying my dog here, Mr. Harding.
1: I'm afraid I don't, Mr. Burley.
3: Look, Mr. Harding. There is something down there.
1: What? Everett, dig a little more right there.
3: Right. Can you beat that? What do you think, Chief?
1: Let me focus the flashlight. I apologize.
0: Well, let's forget it.
1: I thought your whole story of burying your dog here was preposterous.
0: Well, I've had a dog for quite a while. 3 days ago, he got taken with cramps. Died before I could get a doctor. I felt so badly, I brought him here and buried him in the field.
1: Miss Lester, we owe you an apology also.
2: I'm so nervous and upset, frightened, Miss Sobey. Where you came into the apartment.
1: We do make mistakes sometimes, and this is one. Well, we'll just have to start from the beginning again. Look for another clue. I'll arrange immediately, Mr. Burley, for one of my agents to drive you and Miss Lester back to your apartment.

0: Seems so good to be back in the apartment again. The fool driver running out of gas.
1: All over being upset from your experience tonight, Doris?
0: Yes, Mr. Burley, I guess so.
1: Everyone makes mistakes, you know. Even Mr. Harding. He'd be a very charming man.
0: I don't see how you ever found in that darkness where you buried that dog.
1: Oh, that was simple.
0: That was a dirty trick you pulled on me, Burley.
1: I'm not in the habit of telling everyone everything.
0: You could have told me that you killed another dog and buried him out there. How do you think I felt all that time when you were claiming you did? And I thinking as soon as we got out there, there wouldn't be any dog's grave and we'd be caught.
1: You might as well learn to trust my judgment. Now go into your room and get cleaned up. We'll go out to a restaurant and get something to eat.
0: Charles used to tell me everything he was doing.
1: And Charles spoiled my whole plan and got himself blown to pieces.
0: Just the same, we had fun together and we...
2: Get your hands up, both of you.
1: What's the meaning of this?
2: Put your hands out. These cuffs are going on you.
1: Wait a minute. I can explain.
2: You've already done your explaining, Burley. I hoped you wouldn't suspect anything when my agent pretended to run out of gas while bringing you two back to the apartment. It gave me time to go to the police station and see if anyone during the past 3 days had lost a Black Shepherd dog with a tooth missing from the lower right jaw.
1: What does that prove?
2: It proves that when your other dog was blown to pieces, you didn't dare go to the kennels and buy another. So you looked until you could steal one. You killed him and buried him out there just in case there was some slip and you were approached.
0: Will I be put in prison if I tell everything I know?
1: Shut up, you fool.
2: What I'd like to do to you, Burley, is throw you to a whole kennel of dogs. They give you what you deserve. But instead, you're going to go to the electric chair.
3: And a lot of men will be coming home from the Pacific who wouldn't be if your fiendish plan had worked.
2: Burley, consider yourself under arrest by the United States government for espionage and murder.

And now here is Mr. Harding to tell you about next week's case. I have before me a report of a German minesweeper which had just sailed into an Atlantic port and given itself up. I have here a report of a suspect living at an expensive, exclusive summer hotel overlooking that same port. This girl has recently fallen in love. And here's a report of a body just found in the same harbor. All these things don't happen like that unless they're carefully planned. This case is an emergency. We're leaving to investigate it immediately. Here's a startling, exciting account of this case. Wednesday, August 1st, same time, same station. David Harding, counter spy.

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3: 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Write full details.
4: My dear Mr. Valentine, because of a hobby that's dear to my heart and certainly innocent enough, I've received several threats on my life of late. 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
3: Dear old Bascom, whoever he is. 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
5: Well, at least he did admit it was a confounded nuisance.
3: I suppose if some scoundrel sprayed him with a shotgun, our friend would say it was a blasted annoyance.
5: Yeah, well, what intrigues me is this gentleman's hobby. What does he collect, atomic secrets?
3: Hey, you know, Brooks, I've always wanted to find an exciting pastime for my spare moments. Go on, Angel. Verify the man's appointment.
4: Well, here we are. My trophy room, you might call it.
5: Mr. Bascom, all I see is a lot of junk.
4: Yes. Now, take this particular piece of junk. A broken wine glass. The one with which Lucy Graham plunged her coming-out party into a furor. She practically gouged Tony Warren's eye out with it while she was deep in her cups.
3: Uh-huh.
4: I bought it from the caterers. As you see, I have it all neatly tagged. The occasion, the date, etc.
5: And this 1945 license plate, Mr. Bascom?
4: Yes. The very proper and respected Mrs. Arlington McKenzie was dragged into court on a hit-and-run charge. That's the plate off her Duesenberg. I bribed her chauffeur to get it. Oh, it was a beautiful scandal.
3: Well, I can see where this sort of thing wouldn't make you the most popular boy in your set, Bess.
4: I could not help being born with a silver spoon. But there's nothing to prevent me from reminding my friends of their more scandalous escapades. Now, look here. This lovely lock of red hair. A very lurid story goes with this.
5: If you like, you gentlemen can retire to the smoking parlor.
4: No, this little affair was quite well publicized. Celeste Dupre, the nightclub singer who was accused of the murder of Malcolm Gardner, the broker. She was acquitted. Dear me, I wonder whatever happened to the dear girl. Now, over here...
3: Yeah, well, we get the general idea, Bascom. This is your private wax museum of dead scandals you like to keep alive.
4: Oh, well put, Valentine. I must remember that phrase when I show off my collection at my next party.
5: You mean you deliberately keep bringing up all this?
4: Oh, pardon me. I'll see who's at the door.
5: Huh. Man after my own heart.
3: Yeah. If you're not careful, Angel, he'll cut it out and put it in his collection.
5: What surprises me is that Mr. Bascom's been allowed to go on breathing this long.
6: What's the matter with you, Remy? I didn't come here before. What is the matter? Have you lost your mind?
5: George.
6: Yes, maybe I have. Stop it, Riddle, you fool! Valentine!
7: Kill you!
3: Come on, boys, break it up.
7: You heard me, Frank. Get off of him.
6: Get out of my way.
3: Now listen, Buster, don't make me hang you up to dry. I'm a peace-loving man.
7: What else have you got here that belongs to my wife, Bascom?
4: I don't know what you're talking about.
7: Oh, yes, you do. You see, I found those letters you left under the Christmas tree.
4: Very well, you found them. I'm as good as my word. I promised Donna I'd let her have them back as a present. But too bad you had to find them. The package wasn't addressed to you, Reynolds.
7: Never mind that. I burned them without telling her I saw them.
4: That's too bad. Donna must be very distressed at my breach of faith. Now, Reynolds, if you don't mind, I do have company.
5: Oh, don't mind us.
7: I don't know how much Donna paid you for them. Lord knows she's the one with the money. I don't care. But if you have anything else of hers that you can hold over her, I swear I'll break your filthy neck. Just remember that.
4: See what I mean, Valentine?
3: No. Suppose you draw me a diagram.
4: You've already earned part of your fee when you hauled Reynolds off me.
3: That was on the house, Bascom.
4: What do you mean?
5: I think he means it's no go. If you want protection, you better call out the National Guard.
3: To put it another way, I don't like your idea of fun. I don't like your museum, and I particularly don't like you.
4: Now, wait a minute, Valentine.
3: Let's get going, Brooksy. I don't want to be late for my paper route. Hey, hold it a minute, Angel.
5: What is it, George?
3: Anything wrong, Reynolds?
8: What?
3: Oh, I'm just sitting here trying to calm down. I had a few drinks before, and...
8: Yeah, you look in pretty bad shape. Hey, let me have the wheel. I'll take you home. Hop in the back, Brooksy.
5: Really, Mr. Reynolds, you didn't have to bother inviting us in.
8: Well, the least I can do is offer you and Mr. Valentine a drink.
3: Say, look, Reynolds, don't worry about that little scene if it Baskin's going any farther than us.
8: Thank you.

0: Donna. Donna.
1: Take it easy, Reynolds. Don't.
0: But she... She's dead.
2: Here, you better sit down.
0: Oh. Oh. Ascombe drove her to this. Might just as well have pulled the trigger himself. I felt like killing you before. Now I will.
1: You can't do that.
0: Let go of me, you... How can you look at her lying there and say that? Let go of me.
1: Somehow, Bascombe will get what's coming to
0: him. Not Bascombe. He never does anything he has to pay for. The law can't punish him. That's why I've got to do this myself.
1: Sorry, Reynolds. I got to hold you right here till you pull yourself together. Brooksy, call Lieutenant Riley.
3: All right, Valentine, here it is.
4: Yeah, Lieutenant.
3: Between the medical examiner's report and my amateur sleuthing, it's just what you thought it was when you walked into that room across the hall. Suicide, pure and simple.
4: I wasn't questioning that.
3: What? Then what were you questioning? Why did you drag me into the case? Just for old lang syne?
4: Oh, well, it just seemed a good idea at the time.
2: It isn't easy, Lieutenant, to know that a man has driven a woman to suicide and not try to do something about him.
3: Okay, Valentine. I know your heart's in the right place, but... But look, chum boy, why don't you grow up? There's a lot of slimy characters in this world.
2: But, Lieutenant Riley, we know Bascombe was blackmailing Mrs. Reynolds.
3: Oh, do we? All I know is she wrote him some silly letters and he was gallant enough to return them to her as a Christmas present. If anything, that makes him out just ginger peach.
4: You know, I'd give a lot to get something on that guy.
3: Go to it, chum boy. Go to it. But remember, keep it legal. Now I gotta mosey along. Oh, Reynolds.
5: Leaving, Lieutenant.
3: Yes, there's nothing more for me to do. I'm sorry about everything. Well, so long, Valentine, and good luck.
4: So long.
5: I suppose I should thank you for holding back before, Valentine. I don't know what I would have done.
4: Skip it. But there's something else, Reynolds.
5: Yes?
4: Nobody can go racketeering with other people's lives without making at least one bad slip somewhere along the line. It seems there are others who feel like you do and would like to see Bascombe dead. Now, I want to find out why.
5: What's that?
4: I want you to hire me to look into our friends, past and present. See if I can find that one little slip. Is it a deal?
5: I suppose so, sure.
4: Okay, you got yourself a dollar a year, man.
5: It may take you years.
4: That's okay, Reynolds. This is going to be a labor of love.
6: 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For RPM is compounded to stop carbon trouble, to guard engine hot spots left bare and exposed to wear by ordinary motor oils, and to keep the whole engine system cleaner. 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Get it at any standard station or any independent Chevron gas station where they say and mean, "We'll take better care of your car." And now back to tonight's adventure of George Valentine. Your would-be client turns out to be, among other things, a blackmailer responsible for the suicide of one Donna Reynolds. So in a complete reversal, you find yourself pitted against the gentleman, determined to find just one slip-up somewhere in his checkered career. If you're like George Valentine, you're as patient as a terrier watching a gopher hole. But you get nowhere, except to Lieutenant Riley's office down at headquarters, where you've been rudely summoned.
3: I think you know this gentleman, Valentine.
1: I wouldn't admit it to anybody but you, Lieutenant. Hiya, Bascombe.
7: How are you enjoying your incursion into my life?
1: I've had pleasanter assignments. What do you want with me, Riley?
3: Well, as you know, we're a close little family down here at headquarters.
1: You better give me the next line. I forgot my cue.
3: Sergeant Olson downstairs told me that this gentleman would like to swear out a warrant again.

0: So I thought we'd better talk it over first. Now, Mr. Bassett...
1: You're doing very well, Lieutenant. Go ahead.
0: Yes. Complaint number one, illegal entry. Valentine, have you been prowling around in Mr. Bascom's apartment?
2: Well, I never.
0: Yeah, an apartment?
2: Why, I thought it was a museum. Such fascinating exhibits, broken wine glasses, old license plates. I thought it was open to the public. So, as I remember, I did drop in.
0: Yes. Complaint number two, questioning Mr. Bascom's friends and causing him unwarranted embarrassment.
2: Oh, now, that's not fair, Lieutenant. Sure, I talked to a lot of people who knew this, gentleman, but not one of them would admit to being his friend.
1: Come now, Valentine. Let's not have a battle of wits. You're so unequipped.
2: Touché, Mr. Bascom, touché.
1: Cliché, Mr. Valentine, cliché.
0: What the devil's going on here?
1: In two words of two syllables, Lieutenant. If he doesn't stop bothering me, I shall expect that warrant to be served. I think that will be all.
3: Okay. Left hand. Did you get that? Can you tie that monkey?
0: Now, look here, Valentine. We've broken bread together. Mrs. Riley likes you, well, like a son.
2: Yeah, and I think of her every time I hear an Irish tenor.
0: I told you to keep it legal when it comes to Bascom. He and the commissioner have mutual friends.
2: I gotta find a lead. There's gotta be one.
0: Well, why do you keep saying that? Just because of some letters between him and the late Mrs. Reynolds, this drawing room character suddenly becomes Jack the Ripper. What have you found anyway?
2: Oh, nothing much, Lieutenant, nothing much. We checked most of the people on those tags in his collection. They all hate his guts but won't say anything.
0: Okay. Okay, but remember, pal, I warned you.
4: Hello, Lieutenant, may I come in?
2: Oh, Brooks,
0: sure.
4: You told me to meet you downstairs.
2: Yeah, I know. Sometimes I'm just an old chatterbox. What'd you find out, Angel?
4: Well, the last anybody heard of Celeste Dupre was 2 years ago. She was working in Jake Swansea's cocktail bar out on Fulton Boulevard.
0: Celeste Dupre, how's she mixed up in this?
2: One of her beautiful Titian locks is in Bascom's collection of mementos. Remember, she was accused of murder once?
4: I was going to stop by at Swansea's new club. I thought I'd better talk to you first, darling.
2: Good girl, Brooksy, good girl. We'll go over and have a talk with Jake right now.

0: Swansea says for you to wait at the bar. He'll be right down.
1: Okay, thanks. Come on, Brooksy, let's go. Hey, wait a minute.
2: What's the matter, George?
1: Wouldn't that be Reynolds talking to himself at that corner table?
2: Oh, yeah. Looks like he's drowning his sorrows, coming up for the last time.
1: Yeah, better see if I can get him out of here. Hello, Reynolds.
3: Huh?
1: Don't you think you ought to go home?
3: Oh, Valentine.
2: Would you like us to call your cab, Mr. Reynolds?
3: What I'm doing, I can do better right here. Thank you, Miss Brooks.
1: Now, you know, getting crooked isn't going to help anything, Reynolds.
3: Tell me something, Valentine. Did you get anything on Baskin? Skeleton up in the attic? Trunk full of counterfeit $1,000 bills? When do I come to his trial?
1: Okay, Reynolds, you win. But take it easy, will you?
3: Hey, is Swansea waving over here at me or you?
2: Oh, I think that's our cue, Mr. Reynolds.
4: Look, Valentine, if Reynolds is a friend of yours, maybe you can get him home. He's been here like that every day.
1: Oh, he'll snap out of it. Look, Swansea, maybe you can help me.
4: Sure, sit down. Can I get you anything, Miss Brooks?
2: No, thanks.
1: What can you tell me about Celeste Dupre?
2: Well, Swan.
4: Cigarette?
1: You didn't answer my question.
4: Why don't you leave that kid alone? Didn't she have enough trouble back there, being accused of murder and everything?
2: Didn't she work for you once?
4: Yeah. After it happened, I was the only one to give her a job. Well, if you want anything, it's on the house.
1: Sit down, Swansea. I asked you, what happened to Celeste Dupre? Where do I find her?
4: Can't you see I don't feel like talking?
1: You know I'm going to find her sooner or later anyway. And when I do, I may come back. I want to know why you didn't tell me.
4: Okay. But don't build any fires under her. Make that a personal favor to me.
1: I don't like to see anybody hurt, Swansea.
4: Red Lizard, the Shelby Arms. Only now her name is...

0: police?
1: Not exactly, Celeste, or do you prefer Seal?
0: Does it matter?
1: Now, my name's Valentine. I'd like you to answer a few questions.
0: Just whom do you represent?
1: In this case, Valentine, as much as anybody else.
0: I can't keep you from asking questions.
1: Why did you give Lloyd Bascom a lock of your hair?
0: What did you...
1: And when did he give you for it? He usually pays for mementos like that.
0: Why don't you leave me alone?
1: I hate to come at you from left field like that, but sometimes it gets results.
0: During my trial, Bascom asked me for a lock of my hair. I didn't see any harm in giving it to him.
1: The one I saw looked like a recent acquisition. But we'll let that rest. It's not too bad.
0: What do you mean?
1: Well, you've done pretty well for yourself, Celeste. This teepee you live in must run you quite a nut. What do you do for a living?
0: I model clothes.
1: The wampum a model gets wouldn't rent a doghouse in this neighborhood. Now, suppose we get out of...
0: Excuse me. Hello? Yes. Yeah, that's right. I didn't expect you to call.
1: Oh, yes, you did.
0: Take your hand off the phone.
1: Say what I tell you, Celeste, and I'm not fooling. Valentine just left. Go on.
0: Valentine just left. What's that?
1: Tell him you want to see him. Get right over here because it's important.
0: No, nothing's wrong. But I wish you'd come over. Yes, very important. Goodbye. I believe you would have hit me if I didn't play parrot for you.
1: Could be, Red, could be. I'm not on my best behavior these days.
0: You don't know who that was. Could have been my cousin from 29 Palms.
1: Whoever it was, Celeste, I'll be waiting downstairs in front of the house to greet him.

0: You didn't waste a minute getting here, did you, Baskin?
1: Valentine,
0: I looked so grief-stricken. Celeste didn't cross you. She had to say what I told her.
1: Oh, dear, you're turning into quite a problem.
0: Yeah, well, let's go up and join Celeste. We have a lot to talk about, you and I, including why you called her to see if I was here. You first, Baskin.
1: Yes, I could stand a drink of that.
0: As I recall, when we first met, you were wondering what became of Celeste Frey.
1: Oh, that
2: way. Well, there you are, Baskin.
0: Hey, Reynolds.
2: I was waiting for you. I'm going to kill you.
3: Don't!
0: Hey.
3: Don't.
0: Drop it, Reynolds.
2: Stop that. Let go of me. He's getting away. I got out of here.
0: One of those bullets nearly had my name on it.
2: You hurt? I didn't expect you.
0: Come on, it's just a scratch. Now let's get out of here. Cops will be flocking around here any minute.
2: Yes.
0: I'll talk to you later.

0: Hey, will you take it easy, Brooksy? All the pieces of the puzzle are there, but it's still a puzzle.
1: All right, but hold your arm still.
0: Bascom is in the middle of something big. It may be genteel, but it's against the law. Now, what could it be? Do you think that... Ouch! Hey, look, Angel, stop fussing, will you? It's only a scratch.
1: Well, it could have been more than that. Darling, why don't you let this thing ride? Somebody's going to make a little hole in you yet. Anyway, Reynolds isn't going to rest till he gets Bascom, and there's nothing you can do about it. Think of him, hiding there in the lobby, waiting. If only...
0: Sure. Sure, that's it. Just like that. Wham, Sally.
1: Are you off on another tizzy? What is it now?
0: Go on, Brooksy, beat it. Take a walk for yourself. Buy yourself some saltwater taffy.
1: Will you get off the banter wagon and tell me what this is all about?
0: If you want to find out, meet me at Lieutenant Riley's in about an hour. Now, go on.
1: All right.
2: I don't like taffy. Do you mind if I make it cough drops that is cold?
0: Oh, Brooksy, baby, you put your finger right on. Hey, operator, let me have the phone number of Jake Swansea's Club 18.
3: Look, Valentine, you could have come over to the club if you wanted to see me.
0: Oh, no, Swansea, you wouldn't want anything like this to happen in your club.
3: Hey, what is that for? That's the fight.
0: I gotta get you in the mood to talk about the tie-up between you and Celeste and Bascom.
3: They say around town you're a little buzz-headed. And I never believed it before.
0: Come on, how do you talk, or do we have ourselves a game of ping-pong first?
3: I don't mind.
4: I don't want to fight, man. Jake, you keep him up there.
0: Now, what about it, Swansea? What about it?
3: Smart guy, huh?
0: I'll put my knee right through you if you don't open up.
3: All right, all right.
0: Okay. This lady, catch your breath.
3: Ready? What do you want to ask me?
0: First, I'm going to tell you.
3: Yeah? What?
0: You're not just mixed up in blackmail, Mustard. There's murder involved.
3: Go on.
0: You know about it, and you profit by it. That's being an accessory after the fact. They lock you away for that.
3: Yeah. I see what you mean, Valentine.
0: Okay, now you're being bright. If you play it smart, maybe they'll go easy on you.
3: You win. I guess this calls for a drink.
0: Yeah, Swampy. And a little trip down to headquarters.

0: Okay, Swansea, okay. You've been very eloquent.
1: Just wanted to be helpful, Lieutenant.
0: Oh, yes, yes, I know. Well, now you can join Miss Dupre in the other office. Oh, Sergeant, send Baskerman here.
2: I'm right here, Lieutenant.
0: Well, sit down.
2: Thank you. Very time. You look a mess. Fighting again?
3: Yeah. But it was worth it just for this one little occasion. Baskerman, you met Celeste during a trial.
2: What of
3: you? You were looking for mementos for your collection. You didn't get one until some time after, when you and she got to know each other rather well.
2: But don't expect any comments from me. You're spinning this fairy tale.
0: All right, then, Baskerman, shut up.
2: So sorry.
3: In fact, you and Celeste became so chummy that somehow she found herself in a perfect spot. You had arranged all the unpleasant details, Baskerman, and she could sit back and blackmail you groggy. And Swansea was just the boy to see that you paid off.
0: Come on, son, come on. Get to the point for the man. The murder.
3: The murder? Oh, you know all about that, Baskerman, don't you? After all, you worked out. Deliberately fancy, but very neat. Classic picture of suicide, motive and all. Yet it was murder.
2: Lieutenant, I'm beginning to resent the unrestrained use of that word in connection with me.
0: Yeah? Well, I'll just take my chances on your being angry with me, too, Mr. Baskerman. I'm holding you on suspicion of murder.
2: On what evidence?
0: With what Miss Dupre and Swansea will have to say, I'll risk being wrong.
4: Mr. Reynolds just arrived, Lieutenant.
0: Oh, yeah? Well, I suppose he ought to know what's been going on, so we'll have him come in.
2: I should like to call my attorney, Lieutenant.
0: There'll be plenty of time for that.
3: Come on in, Reynolds. You missed the fireworks.
5: What's that?
0: Well, this should give you some satisfaction. We're holding Bascom for the murder of your wife.
5: What's that? Did you say murder?
0: Yes. Oh, Sergeant, take this guy away now.
4: All right, come on now, this way.
3: Now, wait a minute. Hold it, Sergeant. I don't want you to make two trips.
5: What's this, Valentine?
3: Don't rush me, Lieutenant. Tonight, when you were pouring shots at Bascom, you were really trying to kill me, Reynolds.
5: What are you saying? Why would I do that?
3: You didn't follow him to Celeste's place, as you said. You couldn't have. You were already inside the lobby. Miss Brooks reminded me of that. And everything fell into place.
5: I still want to know what reason I'd have for doing anything like that.
0: What about it, Valentine?
3: A man will do anything to get away with murder, Lieutenant. It was Reynolds who killed his wife.

0: Ouch. Oh, will you stop it?
1: Okay. Oh, be still. You're just a big baby. This is nothing but a little iodine.
0: Oh, little iodine. Lieutenant, do something. She's tortured.
2: Oh, you live, chum boy.
1: Fine thing. I fix your arm and you have to go and get into a fight.
2: I guess people never will learn. I mean about murder. If they want to kill, why don't they just bash somebody over the head without being fancy?
1: Why, what a fine way for a lieutenant to talk.
2: Oh, they'll get caught, sure, sure. But think of all the trouble they'd save.
0: Oh, but don't forget the creative touch, Lieutenant. Means a lot to a man like Baskin. Think of the setup. Months back, he introduces his charming pal Reynolds to the wealthy Donna. She marries Reynolds, all according to the plan. Ouch!
1: Oh, quiet, Junior.
0: Then it's all a build-up to our entrance, Angel. We were there to witness the clash between the aggrieved husband and the supposed blackmailer.
1: And all the time, the poor woman was lying home dead.
0: No threats on Bascom's life, no letters for Reynolds to burn, no blackmail, no nothing. It's a plain, unsimple murder.
2: Reynolds gets the money from the estate, divides it with Bascom, then Swansea and the girl get their cut from him.
0: That's it, Lieutenant. Well, tell me you're through, Brooksy.
1: Yes, Sissy. I can see that when little George falls off his scooter, I'll have to render first aid.
2: What's that, little George?
1: And when his baby sister tumbles out of her high chair, I'll have to... Oh, George Valentine, sometimes you get me so mad I could...
0: Brooksy.
1: Oh, what?
0: That's no way to talk to the father of two children.
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Next Monday night, a new case for George, murder and one to go. Tonight's adventure of George Valentine has been brought to you by Standard of California on behalf of independent Chevron gas stations and Standard stations throughout the West. Let George Do It stars Robert Bailey as George with Francis Robinson as Claire. Wally Mayer appears as Lieutenant Riley. Tonight's story was written by David Victor and Herbert Little Jr. and directed by Don Clark. Also heard in the cast were Jay Novello as Lloyd Bascom, Louis Van Ruten as Reynolds, Gloria Blondell as Celeste, and Ken Christie as Swansea. The music is composed and conducted by Eddie Dunstetter. Your announcer, John Heaston. Listen again next week for Murder and One to Go on Let George Do It. Remember, next week, those listeners who are now in standard time states will hear this broadcast 1 hour later. This is the Mutual Don Lee Broadcasting System.

0: 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One, in gasoline, it takes extra quality to go farther. And two, throughout the West, from Canada to Mexico, Signal is the famous go farther gasoline.
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2: My name's Reagan. I get 10 a day in expenses from a detective bureau run by a guy named Anthony J. Lyon. They call me the Lion's Eye.
3: With Jack Webb as Jeff Reagan, the Lion's Eye, stand by for hard-boiled action and mystery and thrilling adventure in tonight's story of the guy from Gower Gulch.

0: It's a gray building, about the color of moldy bread. It's an apartment house in the middle of Hollywood, and it figures that the guy who built it quit voting when they named the street it sits on, Taft Avenue. My place is furnished with war surplus from the Spanish-American War. Well, it's got a hat rack, and that's where I live, number 308. In back, where you get a view and some fresh air from the alley. One's about as bad as the other. But I got it fixed up kind of nice. Hot plate, coffee pot, an autographed picture of Sally Rand that somebody left there. The only mistake I made was putting in a telephone. It spoils a lot of things.
1: Reason, Mr. Lyon, wake up. We got a job.
0: Why don't you sleep at night?
1: Lucky for you, I got insomnia. We go broke.
0: Try Ovaltine. What kind of a job?
1: How should I know? Get your clothes on.
0: Well, what are you doing, reading the want ads?
1: I got a note from a client.
0: You mean you got money?
1: $100 is all. Says he'll match it if we run him an errand.
0: Where to? Santa Ana Canyon?
1: He'll tell you.
0: You know, you got morals like a cash register. Can he write his name?
1: Davy Crockett. He's 50 years old.
0: Well, he's a little old for cowboys and Indians, isn't he?
1: That's his name, Davy Crockett.
0: Well, when's the wagon train pull out?
1: Regan, I don't know how I stand for you. Get over there.
0: Get where?
1: Listen, a guy works pretty hard building up a business like I have. Takes a lot out of him.
0: You got plenty on tap.
1: I just want you to understand, that's all. Money doesn't grow on trees. Now, sometimes you got to play your hunches.
0: Like George Gallup.
1: This time I got a feeling the guy's okay. He writes like a gentleman, Regan. I want you to treat him like one.
0: But where do I find him?
1: He's in a location can give us a lot of business.
0: Where?
1: The city jail.
0: The Lion, born under the sign of the dollar. Well, it happened on Monday night, and I found the Lincoln Heights jail looking real tired after a rough weekend. They were putting fresh creosote on the walls in front of the drunk tank, and the guy at the desk looked like he'd burst his radiator if anybody phoned for another reservation. It was about 1 a.m., but after a couple of jokes I know about alligators, Sergeant Gonzalez hauled out a drawer with some cards in it. Under C, he found it. Full name, David Crockett. Cell 273, solitary. Gonzalez walked me through a couple of corridors, and then he opened his cell and let me inside. Davy Crockett was there, awake and standing up. He was about 4 feet high, skinny, with a head like a sunburned turnip. He had blue veins roaming all over his nose and a handlebar mustache to hold him up. He looked at me like I was holding the fifth ace.
2: Howdy, stranger.
0: My name's Regan, International Detective Bureau.
2: How do I know? Start anything and I'll set up a racket.
0: Now, I work for the Lion. You called him.
2: Maybe yes, maybe no. You got credentials?
0: Where do you want them?
2: Easy, son. Not talking to an amateur. Flyweight champion, Buenos Aires, 29. Grab yourself a spark, partner.
0: What are you so nervous about?
2: Nothing. Precautious, that's all.
0: All right, look, let's start at the beginning, shall we? What are you locked up for?
2: Fire plug. Got him in the dangerous places in this burg.
0: What'd you do, steal it for your dog?
2: No. Parked my landlady's car alongside it while I ran an errand.
0: You don't get jugged for traffic tickets.
2: There were two cops. Looked like a posse. I don't like injustice.
0: All right, resisting arrest, is that all?
2: What more do you want? Told you I'm not a man to be trampled with. Taught judo in Tokyo, 34.
0: The Japs still lost the war.
2: Sit still, Regan. You're working.
0: On what?
2: Well, it's just another errand. It's not much.
0: Well, come on. Let's pick up the tempo, will you? My bicycle's double parked.
2: Say, you ever get saddle sores on a bicycle? I did once. 8-day race.
0: Yeah, I know. Now, what about this errand?
2: Little package wrapped up in a sweater in the alley by the ash can.
0: Go on.
2: I calculate I dropped it about 3.5 feet to the left of the big ash can.
0: By accident?
2: Man can't fight with his hands full. I wrote down the address for you here.
0: All right. What's in that sweater you didn't want the cops to see?
2: A polecat.
0: It fits the rest of your story, yeah.
2: Son, there's nothing in the life of Davy Crockett won't stand inspection. When you get the package, check it in at the Union Station.
0: And then what?
2: Save me the stub. You get 100.
0: Save it for bail. You could do this job yourself.
2: Thought I told you, sonny. I'd like to be lonesome.
0: So you had him lock you up on purpose?
2: No, I just like it here. You want a reference? Check any of the boys in Gala Gulch.
0: Movie cowboy, huh?
2: Laddie, you're looking at the greatest jockey since Paul Revere. Eddie Sand to Eddie Alcaro. I beat them all. Kentucky Downs, 39.
0: Yeah, sure. Well, a job's a job, Davy, but I got a hot tip where I fit in.
2: Where's that?
0: Trailing the field. little man running his fingers through an old copy of Variety, and I went out into the street. It was about 3 o'clock, and a truck was throwing some water out and giving the gutter a shampoo. I picked up my car and started out to play retriever. That's when I spotted the blonde tailing me. She was using a 37 Packard, and the top was down. I could see her in the mirror. I could tell she had yellow hair like a rag doll. It took a few fast turns to get rid of her, but then I was solo when I pulled to a stop by the alley off Gower. It was in back of some old movie studios. About then, a drunk came pouring down the street, did a loop around a fire plug at the head of the alley, and sat down. He was the talented kind, and I figured he thought I was Arthur Godfrey. Well, I scrambled over some broken beer bottles looking for the sweater. It finally showed, lying beside a pack of newspaper and some dame's torn petticoat. That's when the drunk lost his tilt and began looking at me. I picked up an old shoe, I wrapped it in a newspaper, and I started out of the alley. The drunk went back to his audition, moving toward me.
3: The dawn is breaking, Marie, you'll soon be waking. Hi, friend, have a drink.
0: That's not my brand.
3: I'll be a mug. A little drink between friends is real nice.
0: Well, we haven't been introduced.
3: My name's Maxwell. What's yours?
0: Slipped my mind.
3: That's the trouble with the whole world. No fellowship. Except for my girl, Marie. You know Marie?
0: No, I don't.
3: Sort of short and plump, a little sinus trouble.
0: It's too bad.
3: Thought you might have met her. Lots of fellowship in that girl. Every time you look, another fella.
0: All right, move it, buddy.
3: Now, you don't want to get by me. Friends, you want to stand right there and have a little drink.
0: You got the subject we're going to talk about?
3: Yeah, sure. Here's just... What's in the package?
0: Dirty laundry.
3: Ain't that funny, though. I just got me a new Bendix.
0: Why don't you go into business?
3: That's what I'm going to do. You're my first customer.
0: No, I lux my dainties.
3: Yeah, don't go away, friend. I ain't through with my sales talk.
0: Well, hire a skywriter.
3: Hold up, I say.
0: Take your hands off of me.
4: All right, Regan, the round's over.
0: Yeah, what makes you the referee?
4: This does.
3: Friend here wants to play rough, Red.
4: Reconsider, Regan. It'll make you happy.
0: All right, what do you want?
4: The package.
3: You heard what he said, smart guy.
0: What if you work for it?
4: Heavy, Max. Don't leave, Regan. We're not finished.
3: I got the package, Red.
4: Give him a tip for picking it up.
3: Sure. Guess I overpaid him.
0: Well, it was easy to see. It was their play. I had about as much chance as a midget in a basketball game. The muscles ambled off with the package that they took from me, and I crawled back for that sweater. It was still there, wrapped around something hard and round. When I ripped it off, a shine caught my eye. It was a metal can of movie film, and the word Peru was marked on it. Not much for all the hush-hush, but it must have had a story. Well, I looked up a friend of mine who owned a camera shop, and I made a commotion with a $5 bill. I shook the sand out of him, and he rented me a projector with sound. The Lion's House was the next stop. We threw up a sheet on the wall and turned on the film. That completed the night. We had a trip to a good neighbor without a passport.
5: What is
0: turned out to be a Joan Fitzpatrick giving us some kind of a travelogue.
5: The most colorful in the world. A temple of worship. Home of Peru, 2,000 years old.
4: Stop
0: screaming. Get free.
4: You know I can't stand movies. I got sore eyes.
0: All right, shut up and listen to this.
5: The marketplace. A street vendor dressed in gay native costumes. Selling delicacies to Peruvian children. Beads and jewels of exquisite beauty wrought by the hands of master Peruvian artisans. Horse racing and innovation from a modern world. And native...
4: I'm going to bed.
0: You won't sleep. I stole your eye shade.
4: Oh, Regan, I got to get up early. I got lots to do.
0: It'll keep.
5: A veritable symphony of motion. And so, it's with heavy heart we say adieu to lovely Peru. Land of the Peruvian. Land of charm and enchantment. And with the setting sun, we take our leave.
4: Well, what'd you get out of it?
0: A headache.
4: Yeah, we'll talk about it in the morning.
0: No, I can't wait.
4: What you doing now?
0: I'm phoning the city jail.
4: Looking for a room?
0: Looking for information. Davey will supply it.
4: You've been drinking.
0: Now listen, Big Shot. Somebody's after this film for some reason. I'm going to find it.
6: City jail, Sergeant Gonzalez speaking.
0: Danny's Regan.
6: Oh, hiya, Regan. I'm glad you called. I just got the joke about the alligators.
0: Now, well, do me a favor, will you?
6: Sure, pal, sure. Say, I told it to the lieutenant. He's still laughing. You know, it may earn me a promotion, pal.
0: Let me talk to Davy Crockett.
6: Oh, I can't do that, Regan.
0: Well, you can say I'm his lawyer.
6: Well, it's not that, pal. He's not here anymore.
0: What do you mean?
6: Some guy bailed him out 20 minutes ago. When I was telling the lieutenant the joke, this guy in the briefcase comes in, slaps down the bail. Out walks your friend.
0: Well, he said he liked it there.
6: And Davey must have changed his mind.
0: Where'd he go?
6: Not very far. Just over to the morgue.
0: Well, the cowboy from Gower Gulch had spun his last yarn. Gonzalez told me that somebody had shot Crockett as soon as he hit the street. Oh, none of this made sense. The phony job, the blonde who tailed me, the fight in the alley, the corny movie. Now, a lion shoved the film in a desk, and I went out the door. I cut across his yard, but I stopped on the opposite sidewalk. My car wasn't alone. It was a 40-foot nag sniffing at its rear fender.
7: Hey, Regan.
0: Well, Maxwell.
7: That's me.
0: You look different. Did you take the cure?
7: Shut up. Somebody wants to see you.
0: If it's Marie, tell her my book's full.
7: Thought you might like a lift.
0: No, I got a friend who runs a streetcar. Now, go on, beat it.
7: Regan, don't be that way.
8: Oh, Grim and Panatella, Maxwell.
0: Who's this? Your father-in-law?
8: You smoke, Regan?
0: No, it might explode.
8: Yeah.
0: Now, so long.
8: Hold it. Get in, Max. Max, I told you before, you're on probation.
0: That's all right. Don't pick on him, teacher. He didn't hurt me.
8: Get in front, Max.
7: Sure.
0: Where's your other boy, Red? We could play some bridge.
8: I thought he'd do better in the shoe business.
0: The one I gave him didn't fit, huh?
8: I'm a much misunderstood man, Mr. Regan. I'm sure you'll put your best foot forward.
0: I'd love to.
8: My card, Horace Grundy.
0: Mm-hmm.
8: Sometime earlier, a little man called me, Mr. Regan. Custer or Boone or...
0: Davy Crockett?
8: Of course. I want you to understand I get many such calls.
0: Party line.
8: It's a private number, but the salesman bothered me anyway.
0: Well, it's tough to be popular. Did Davey tell you what he was selling?
8: No.
0: Well, he didn't tell me either.
8: Have it your own way. When I told him I'd meet him, he said he'd arrange to get out of jail. He said all he wanted was a job.
0: And he got one.
8: Yes, only there's no future to it. I wouldn't want anything like that happening to you, Mr. Regan.
0: I'll renew my insurance.
8: Oh, no, you'll come with me. It's more friendly.
0: Suppose I don't like to talk.
8: You won't have to, if everything goes all right.
0: Well, it's your taxi.
8: And you're paying the fare. All right, Maxwell. Clover Field.
0: I never knew a guy could say the name of an airport and make it sound like Forest Lawn. Grundy sat in the corner checking the manicure on his fingernails, and Maxwell drove out Olympic. By the time we skidded into Clover, I figured absolutely nothing. It was still only 4 a.m., but there was a string of cars parked in the lot. I spotted a 37 Packard Roadster, but I was too busy getting rushed up onto the field to look for the blonde. Besides, the faster we ran, the more excited Grundy got. Then we rounded a hangar, and the reporters hit us.
9: Say, Louis B.'s pretty sore, huh?
10: No, no. Louis B. and I are friends. Just his plugs are burned. What is new, boys?
9: Hey, wait a second. This Julio who's traveling on the plane. They say he wants a quarter of a million. You going to pay him today?
10: After I see a workout. Come on, Regan. Let's go.
0: Yeah, you're a real big man, Grundy.
8: I'm going to be, Regan. El Romano, best rep of any horse in South America.
0: So that's it, huh? Where the ruins come from.
8: Oh, what's that?
0: Peru.
8: Oh, sure. Peruvian National Airways gave Julio a special plane. Everything special.
0: Like in the movies. Well, look, suppose you watch him unload. I'll take a back seat here.
8: Oh, no, no, Regan. This is a big day. I want you to see what... What's the ambulance for?
0: Well, don't look at me.
8: Stick around, Regan. It could be you.
9: Hey, get that
11: checker
9: over there.
11: Oh, he kicked me. He kicked me.
8: It's Julio.
0: That's the guy who owns him?
8: Must be.
11: I tried to hold him. Behold, I'm like, oh, my ribs.
9: Take it easy, boy. We got you.
8: What happened?
11: Bounce. The landing, she is rough. That is all. Where is the doctor?
9: You're going to the hospital. Lie down.
11: Oh, I'm broken in 6 places.
9: Lift up the stretcher. Come on, boys. Hurry it up.
11: Oh, he kicked me. Move fast, boys. Yes, hot.
9: Hey, Mr. Grundy.
0: The guy on the plane started to yell just about the time they took Julio toward the rear of the ambulance. Grundy took a dive for the cargo door and so did everybody else. Then I had to stand there while 6 feet of big shot cigar turned into a crybaby.
8: Look, Regan, look at the horse's leg. He's kicked himself.
0: Okay, so he's clumsy.
8: But he might not run again. He was going to be mine, Regan.
0: That's too bad. Call a vet.
8: I have already paid $50,000 retainer on the horse, Regan.
0: I'll send you a lawyer.
8: I got an idea. You're connected with
0: him. Oh, dry up, Buster. It's an accident.
8: Yeah? I got an idea there's going to be another accident.
0: Grundy, maybe you're right.
8: No!
0: Hey, stop him! I didn't wait. wait to see if he went down. Maxwell swung, but I took off through the crowd. I figured that Cloverfield wasn't for me, and I wasn't going to stick around for the daisy. And then I spotted a ride, the rear end of Julio's ambulance. I made it just as the buggy started to move. I pulled the door shut and tried not to step on that stretcher inside. I shouldn't even have bothered that. The stretcher was empty. The only patient was me.
12: Listening to the story of the guy from Gower Gulch. Tonight's adventure with Jeff Regan, investigator. Commissions are still available in the Army Nurse Corps Reserve. Graduate registered nurses between the ages of 21 and 45 may qualify for service with this fine organization. If you are interested in joining the Army Nurse Corps and believe that you qualify for a commission, apply to the Adjutant General, Washington, D.C. And now, back to Jeff Regan, investigator, and the story of the guy from Gower Gulch.

0: Well, things were beginning to move like a hula dancer with a hot foot. Davy Crockett sent me out to pick up a roll of movie film. A Joan Fitzpatrick travelogue on beautiful Peru. There's something in it that was hot, but Crockett got himself plugged before he could say what it was. There were shots of a horse race in Peru. And when a big buster named Grundy turns up buying a nag from a Peruvian breeder, I figured a connection. So did I. When the horse got hurt and Julio did a disappearing act with his money, everybody looked at me. That's when I took the shortest way to Hollywood in an ambulance, got my car, and made it for home. Only parked up the street from my apartment was that same 37 Packard Roadster I'd been dodging all evening. The blonde wasn't in it. She was sitting in my place looking real hopeful.
1: Good evening. You keep late hours, Mr. Regan.
0: That's the kind of friends I've got.
1: Perhaps you ought to change them.
0: I'll stick it out. What do you want?
1: A little chance to talk to you.
0: It'll keep till morning.
1: Oh, but Mr. Regan, I've been waiting so long, you've got to talk to me now.
0: Why?
1: I'm Davy Crockett's wife. You've got something that belongs to me.
0: I don't see any wedding ring.
1: I don't wear one.
0: Scare off the other boys?
1: That's not a very nice remark, Mr. Regan.
0: No, but you'll let it go.
1: Only because it's not important.
0: Oh, stop it. You're not Davy's wife. If the little guy had anybody he could trust, he wouldn't have had to call him a lion.
1: All right, Mr. Regan. I lie.
0: Well, let's have it, lady. What are you after?
1: The roll of film.
0: That figures.
1: It's mine.
0: Convince me.
1: Mr. Regan, you're becoming very annoying. Well,
0: why don't you call the police?
1: But I tell you, it is mine.
0: Let's see the pink slip.
1: And so it is with heavy heart we bid adieu to...
0: That's enough. Yeah. I thought I knew that voice.
1: Mm. Davy stole the roll from my library. Now may I have it back?
0: Homicide will turn it over to you when they're ready.
1: I can't wait.
0: Well, what makes it so valuable?
1: I'm not sure.
0: Well, how do you know it is?
1: Because I'm not stupid, Mr. Regan. Somebody goes to a lot of trouble to break into my film library. But he only steals one roll of film.
0: Go on.
1: I put the police on Davy, follow them to the jail. So you go after the film. That adds up to pretty important business.
0: Did you push those holes in Davy?
1: Of course not.
0: Well, you're going to get a chance to prove that when homicide starts speaking in your cupboard.
1: About the film, I'll buy it from you.
0: No sale. There's the door, lady. Use it. I threw the light switch and grabbed for the floor. When the noise stopped, I looked up. My landlady was going to be mad. The shots plowed a few holes into her flower pot. The blonde turned a couple of different colors and decided she could find safer company. She left with a fire escape without even goodbye. Well, I headed for the Lions. The idea being to make sure that he'd turn that film over to the police and advertise that I didn't have it anymore. That figured to cool me off and I could catch some sleep again. When I got there, the lion looked kind of excited. He was wrapped up in a silk robe with red and gray stripes and he carried a drink to match. He was holding a piece of that movie film up to the light.
2: Hey, Regan, I've been calling all over for you. Where you been?
0: I'm looking for a bed.
2: I don't pay you to sleep. You're on a job. Now, I've been thinking since you left. We're handling this wrong.
0: Yeah, now that's what I figure. Get on the phone.
2: What for?
0: To tell Homicide you got a package for him. You're turning over that film right now.
2: Easy.
0: You heard me, Big Shot. I'm tired of playing the fall guy.
2: Now, Regan, you don't know what you're saying. I've been running over the section on that Peruvian horse race. And you know what?
0: You picked the winner.
2: And we're going to collect.
0: Who's making books?
2: The insurance company.
0: Now, come on. Clear it up.
2: Look at this clip.
0: Yeah.
2: Well, what do you see? What do you see?
0: Looks like a horse.
2: But look at him. He's way out in front. El Romano.
0: Yeah, maybe.
2: Now, here's the way I add it up. This film tells a story, or everybody wouldn't be grubbing around for it.
0: Well, now that takes a big brain.
2: So somebody's engineering a phony.
0: Who?
2: That's what you're going to find out. But I'll tell you one thing. That nag's insured by Banner Trust, and they pay off big if we can turn up the swindle.
0: All right. Give me that picture.
2: Where you going?
0: Over to Grundy's to check the horse.
2: Now you're talking, Regan. You dig that out and we'll be eating squab.
0: Yeah.
2: And if you don't, you'll be collecting your unemployment insurance.
0: Well, the payoff's about the same. I didn't like it any better than a fan dancer likes a wind tunnel. I'd already seen enough of Grundy and his boys for one night. But when the lion gets an idea, he's like a hangman with a new rope. So I went out to test it. I found Horace Grundy's place. It was a bright new house in the San Fernando Valley. There was some fancy fence in back, and a stable looked like the paint was still wet where it said El Romano. A trailer was parked on the road with a truck from the veterinarians. When Grundy opened the front door, it looked like he'd been sitting a three-day wake, but without any beer.
3: Hello, Regan.
0: What's the verdict?
3: It's bad, Regan. Bad. Tendons torn. Never run. Never.
0: Yeah, you said that.
3: I can't believe it.
0: I knew somebody else liked the animals. A guy from Gower Gulch.
3: Decided to talk.
0: Maybe. If you keep your hands in the audience.
3: What else did Crockett say?
0: Now you got him on the wheel.
3: All right, you drive.
0: That's better. Do you know the horse is insured?
3: Not by me, it isn't.
0: You don't own it. You just paid a deposit.
3: Sure, 50 G's.
0: You got it back yet?
3: There's plenty of time. Julio's in the hospital.
0: Oh? Well, now, if it wasn't for the accident, you would have coughed up another 200,000.
3: Yes. No. What difference does it make? The whole deal's a bust now.
0: Well, that horse is a phony.
3: Say some more, Regan.
0: I don't know much more. Davy Crockett was a movie fan.
3: You're doing fine. He had pictures?
0: I wouldn't advertise them, but there's a shot of a horse winning a race. Take a look here.
3: Give me that.
0: All right, it's economy size. You're going to ruin your eyesight.
3: I got a magnifying glass for my income tax.
0: Well, let's get a light behind it. Now, let's see.
3: Horse.
0: You get a star.
3: Four white feet.
0: I can do that well myself.
3: Listen, Regan. Horse in the stable's got three.
0: That does it. My boss gets promoted.
3: Come on. Come on outside. I'll show you.
0: No, I'll take your word for it. Let go of me. I got my information.
3: Max. Max, where are you?
0: I told you, don't whistle the bulldogs.
3: You're in it now, Regan. You're on my side.
0: All right, drop your blood pressure. There's a handkerchief on the play.
4: Hey, wait. Hello. I look for somebody. Good morning.
0: Pan America.
4: Si. I'm Julio. Is Mr. Grundy?
0: It's the guy with his mouth open there.
4: How do you do? I'm so glad to meet and talk.
3: Choget.
4: Okay?
3: You switch horses.
4: No, you'll not understand. El Romano, he keep me.
3: Wait for the encore.
4: Mr. Grundy, with belief, I'm telling you.
0: Now, look, you better make it fast, Julio. This guy goes off.
3: Shut up, Regan. A man trades a stretcher for a slab. Let him talk.
4: The hospital. I did not go. Julio is honest. A debt comes first.
3: The interest's going up.
4: When El Romano hurts himself, I know the deal is off. I know I must see the consul, so we cast the check.
3: What?
4: Here we are. 10,000, 20, 30, 40, 50. Your down payment is up. Now we are one big happy United Nations, no?
0: Well, that's what happened. Now there were two guys with their mouths open. By the time we got him closed, the little gent from Peru had waddled off someplace, and Grundy folded his money and started to laugh. He was happy, and at least I had what I came for. Figured I could dump the whole plate of spaghetti on the lion. The lead horse in the travelogue was a different nag from the one in the stable. So I got in my car and headed for home. But I picked up a newspaper on the corner, and then the whole bucket turned upside down again. The green sheet was loaded with publicity shots of El Romano from South America. And he was exactly the same oat burner that came in on the plane, feet and all. No switch there. Well, there was something phony in this act. It was that winner in that Fitzpatrick film. Well, for a minute I felt like a test pilot in a yo-yo factory, and then the string broke. I took a fast run to the Lions and one more look at those movies. I had it. The case was beginning to wind. 10 minutes later, I was back on Gower Gulch. Regan, you alone?
1: Don't be insulting.
0: I'll open the door. What's the matter? You're slow.
1: What do you want?
0: Ask me in.
1: No.
0: Ask me in.
1: Regan, look out!
4: Be careful, Regan. I have a gun.
0: Well, Julio.
4: Yes, Julio.
0: What are you doing here?
4: Well, I told you.
0: I know. Back at my place, you're aiming at her, not me. She's been to Peru. She has the films. You knew that.
4: You whistle like a noise.
0: I go to the movies like everybody else. I keep my eyes on the winner. After Hollywood Park, I should have known better.
4: Yeah, there are lots of races.
0: El Romano was a dud. He came in last. 60 lengths with Davy Crockett digging in the spurs. You gave the nag a build-up. Phony publicity to the sucker and insurance company.
4: A quarter of a million, I was over.
0: Can it? You could have never closed a sale without Grundy watching a workout. That would have been a slow boat to China.
4: You want to be a sailor, too?
0: Oh, stop being tough, will you? You wore yourself out when you kicked up El Romano in that plane.
4: It looked good.
0: Yeah. Not to me or Joan.
4: Look out, Regan. You're asking for a daily double.
0: Yeah, well, I'm going to take it across the board. Give me that gun.
4: Leave me alone. Stop it. No, you're breaking my heart.
0: That's the idea.
4: I'll kick you in the stomach.
0: You better go back to his stretcher.
1: Well.
0: Yeah.
1: Ma, you can be useful.
0: When I'm working.
1: What about after hours? I'm not bad, you know.
0: I never noticed.
1: Look again.
0: No, I'm all through with the ponies.
1: Wanna bet?
0: Davy Crockett told me to play my hunches.
1: Here I am.
0: Yeah, but you're a loser.
1: What do you mean?
0: You threw those holes into Davy.
1: It was Julio.
0: Oh, you're trying real hard, but he was on the plane.
1: What do I do now?
0: Well, you might bid a fond adieu to Gower Gulch.
1: That's not funny, Regan.
0: I know it. But you ran out of film.

0: whole thing blew up like a hoop skirt in a high wind. Julio had a real good thing until he ran into the little man with a good memory and a dame with a fast trigger finger. Her blackmail pitch was already set up, but Davy figured to queer it, so she had to knock him off. Well, the hospital boys came after Julio, and homicide dated Joan, the travel queen. The lion was pretty excited about the way things worked out. He figured that the insurance company would come across with some green stuff for exposing a fraud. They did. That was the color of the season pass they gave him to the Burton Holmes travel lectures.
1: Jack Webb is featured as Jeff Regan with Herb Butterfield as Anthony J. Lyon. It's CBS at the same time next week for more hard-boiled action and mystery with Jeff Regan, investigator. Written by Larry Roman and Jackson Gillis, produced by Sterling Tracy. Included in tonight's cast were Leo Clary, Clayton Post, Yvonne Patey, Ed Begley, and Herb Ellis. ...29,000 nurses are needed to join the new Army Nurse Corps Officers Reserve. For the first time in history, qualified nurses have the opportunity of receiving commissions in the regular Army Reserve. These nurses will remain on inactive status, ready to serve their country in time of emergency. 4,000 of them, if they wish, may choose active duty. All nurses who receive commissions will benefit from the opportunity for specialized training offered to them by the Army. Inactive reserve status will not interfere with the nurse's civilian life, but the educational opportunities offered her by the Army Medical Department will be of a great advantage in her work. Don't wait. If you're a registered graduate nurse between the ages of 21 and 45, drop a card for complete information to the Adjutant General, Washington, D.C. Original music for this program is by Milton Charles, Bob Stevenson speaking. This is CBS, the Columbia Broadcasting System.

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0: Dorothy, do you think they'll ever put my statue in the Hall of Fame?
1: What are you famous for, Ethelbert?
0: For 27 straight years, I always got the same part of the turkey. That's some kind of a record, ain't it?
1: Well, because you consistently get it in the neck, that might make you notorious, but not really famous.
2: No, Ethelbert. You know, you have to do something really big, you know, something important to deserve a famous name.
1: Like what?
2: Well, like Anchor Hawking, the most famous name in glass.

0: Good evening, ladies and gentlemen. This is Tony Marvin. Every week at this time, the Anchor Hawking Glass Corporation of Lancaster, Ohio, and its more than 10,000 employees bring you another adventure of TC Crime Photographer, ace cameraman who covers the crime news of a great city. Written by Alonzo Dean Cole, our adventure for tonight, After Turkey, the Bill. O'clock in the evening, a medium-priced uptown restaurant known as the Socrates Olympian. At a table for two, a flashily dressed young man pushes aside his empty plate and says to the pretty girl who sits opposite,
1: "Hey, that turkey wasn't half bad.
2: You didn't leave much of it.
1: Neither did you. Shall I order dessert now?"
2: Uh-huh.
1: "Hey, waiter. Gus."
3: "Okay, Keith. What do you want now, Joe?"
1: "We're ready for the plum pudding now."
3: "Plum pudding."
1: "That's what you want, too, isn't it, Lottie?"
2: "Yes, and coffee."
1: "Same here."
3: "Okay, Keith."
1: "I don't know why you won't let me do anything for you in a classy way, Lottie. I asked you out for a Thanksgiving spread, and you made me bring you to a cheap place like this."
2: "Joe, you can't afford to throw your money away."
1: "Well, you know what I can afford. I may not have as good a job as my cousin Bird yet, but it doesn't
2: mean I..." "What's Bird got to do with it?"
1: "He's got plenty to do with it. You didn't have to work today. You'd be out with him now instead of me, I know."
2: "Bert isn't working tonight, Joe. He came home before we left there. I could have had dinner with him if I'd wanted."
1: "Yeah."
2: "Oh, don't be like that, please."
1: "Why shouldn't I be? While I was in... while I was away, you and him became awful good friends."
2: "We were always friends, the three of us. We grew up on the same block."
1: "Yeah, but while I was away, he moved into your old man's rooming house so we could be closer friends."
2: "Oh, don't start that again tonight. We're out for a pleasant evening, and it has been pleasant so far. Please, Joe."
1: "All right. Comes out of dessert.
3: 2 plums for pudding. And coffee."
1: "You know, when you go out with me, Lottie, you're going to get class whether you think I can afford it or not. I'm going to take you to Dance Land. I'm going to buy you a whole roll of tickets. Best you'd get out of that tightwad fur is a soda in a movie. All right, that's all out, Gus. Bring me a check, will you?"
3: "You said it, Joe."
2: "All right, Joe. Since you won't drop the subject, we'll talk about Bird."
1: "Well?"
2: "He wants me to marry him."
1: "Figured that from that dirty double-crosser."
2: "He isn't a double-crosser."
1: "He knows I've been going with you since we were kids, that I've always been crazy about you. And while I was taking that bum rap on the reformatory..."
2: "You didn't take a bum rap, Joe. You asked for what you got."
1: "All right, so the cops had the goods on me. So that gave Ferd no right
2: to..." "It gave me a right to do a lot of thinking."
1: "Mm-hmm. So you decided a sneaky yellow drip like my cousin is a better bet than me, huh?"
2: "I don't think Ferd is sneaky or yellow."
1: "You don't, huh?"
2: "No. And I don't think you're a criminal."
1: "Nice of you to say that."
2: "I'm not being nice. I'm saying what I believe. If you make me sure you've learned your lesson..."
1: "Yeah?"
2: "You won't have to worry about me liking Bird or anyone. There's never really been anybody but you, Joe. Only, I've got to be sure."
1: "How do I make you sure, Lottie?"
2: "Just show me and Dad that you're steady, that's all."
1: "And I've been showing you that since I came back. Didn't I get a job right away?"
2: "Yes, Joe, but... but I don't see how you can afford those 2 new suits and that overcoat with what you're making."
1: "Oh. Oh, I get it. Bird can buy clothes or take you out, and it's okay, isn't it? He's never had trouble with a cop. But the minute I spend an extra buck, you and your old man figure I've glommed it somewhere."
2: "Oh, no."
1: "Oh, yes. Your old man especially. Hates my insides. He don't want you to have anything to do with it."
2: "Dad hated you. He wouldn't let you stay at our rooming house."
1: "He rents rooms, and I pay for the one I rent. That's business. And to ease your mind about the extra dough I spent, Lottie, I'm a lucky guy with dice and a good pool player."
2: "I..."
3: "Here's your check, Keith."
1: "Thanks, Gus. Pay you so we can get out of here. We're going to Dance Land with..." "What?"
2: "Joe?"
1: "I haven't got my wallet."
2: "Oh, you've lost your money?"
1: "I don't know. Maybe I left it home."
2: "Well, phone Dad. He'll look in your room."
1: "Well, if he found it, I'd have to go that far. It's only a few blocks. You stay here, Lottie, while I go..."
3: "Oh, you don't have to leave the lady here, Keith. You're an old customer. I know you come back and pay."
1: "Well, thanks, Gus, but I can make better time alone. Hand him over, with even that racket to be blue in there."
3: "Sure. Oh, this fancy coat. Nice and bright with red stripes. You got a class, kid."
1: "Yeah, but right now I got no dough. I'll come back as soon as I can, Lottie."
2: "I hope you find your money."
1: "Yeah, I hope so, too. And how?"
4: "Cheek, Casey, it's nice of you and Miss Williams to have Thanksgiving dinner here in the Blue Note with me.
2: Oh, we're nice people, Ethelbert.
5: Well, the very best. True, warm-hearted, and generous to a fault. Pass the salt.
2: Also, honest, kind, and steadfast. Here's the salt. And pepper.
5: You know, we're really understating our sterling qualities, then. We've risen to the height of magnanimity, whatever that is, by chewing Thanksgiving turkey in this crummy joint we see every day, simply because our little pal here had to work. He could only get away from his bartending long enough to grab a meal on the house. We hope you appreciate our sacrifice, Ethelbert.
4: Oh, I do.
5: Good.

0: be only too happy to buy you dinner. Get it, Walter?
1: This guy's too wise for us, Annie.
2: I'm afraid so, Casey.
3: Casey?
1: Yeah, Walter?
3: Why the bar phone is in there?
1: Oh, nuts. I'm only just finished my turkey.
2: No, this means no dessert, Casey.
1: I'll see what Bert wants.
2: Well, throw him off if you can.
1: Yeah, I'll do my best, Sam. Oh, great. Hello, Casey speaking. Look, Bert, we haven't finished our dinner yet. Oh, all right. Wait till I get my pencil. Corner of Whitestone and Evans. Well, what happened there? What is that all? For a run-of-the-mill story like that, we got to leave our dessert? Well, okay, Bert. All right, goodbye. Why I stick to this newspaper racket, I don't know.
2: What was it, Casey?
1: Look, we got to get out to Whitestone and Evans, Ann. Some mug just held up a filling station there and got away with a couple of $100.
0: Did he shoot anyone?
1: No. Just one of those inside page fillers. Burke says news is light and we got to cover it.
2: All right, where is Whitestone and Evans?
1: Way uptown, not far from Petrakis Olympian Restaurant. You know, we've eaten there a couple of times.
2: Yeah, I remember. Hi, any description of the holdup guy?
1: Yeah, he wore a flashy blue overcoat with red stripes. See you later, pal.
2: So long, Ethelbert.
0: So long. Hey, wait! Who's gonna pay for this crummy joint?
4: Now, here's what happened, Miss Williams. I'm working the station, see? I'm here in the office when this hold-up guy opens the door and says, give me a dough.
2: He had a gun, of course.
4: Oh, sure, he had a gun. The time was about 7:15.
1: What did you notice about the guy aside from his flashy overcoat?
4: Well, he wore his hat pulled down over his eyes, and a handkerchief was tied around the lower part of his face. Also, he worked fast.
2: What'd he do?
4: Well, he told me to get into the restroom there and to keep quiet. He locked the door on me, and I heard him open up the money drawer there, and then I heard him leave the joint. I started pounding on the door, and after a while, I managed to bust out. That was about 7:45. And then I phoned the cop.
1: You mind if I shoot a picture of that busted door, Sergeant?
5: Go ahead, Casey.
1: Thanks.
4: Hey, you want a picture of me, too, won't you, Mr. Casey?
1: Huh? Are you? Oh, sure, yeah. The door and you. I'll shoot the door first.
4: It's going to give me old lady a big kick to see me written up on a paper.
1: Hey, is this big puddle of grease in front of this door, Jones, when the hold-up guy locked you in?
4: Oh, yeah. I spilled it there earlier, and I didn't have time to clean it up.
1: And the mug must have stepped in it, Casey. Along with the description of his flashy coat I sent out. I included instructions to look for a guy with dirty grease stains on his shoes.
5: Well, the two things together ought to nail him, Sergeant.
4: Yeah, I told the sergeant something else that ought to nail a guy.
1: What's that?
4: Well, one of the bills he stole out of the money drawer was an old 20 that had been torn in two and kind of stuck together with scotch tape. I took it in just before the robbery, so I remember it.
1: Well, looks like you cops have plenty to work on, Sarge.
5: Yeah.
1: Well, we got all there is, Annie. Blow out of here. Get back to Blue Note. Get some plum pudding and coffee.
2: Ha-ha, come on.
4: Hey, ain't you going to take my picture first?
1: I'll
4: kind of stand here by the empty cash drawer and point my finger at it.
1: Yeah, that'll be original. A standard point, pal. Go ahead.
2: Great.
4: All set now. Shoot.
3: Jones.
4: Hey, Gus, I'm getting a picture, so don't walk in front of the camera.
3: I just hear what happened to you about the guy in the blue overcoat which hold you up.
4: Well, I'll tell you all about that later, Gus. Jones, get my picture.
3: No, I tell you and those cops about it now.
1: You tell. Who are you?
3: Oh, I am Gus Nikopopoulos. I am waiting in Petrakis Olympian Restaurant 3 blocks from here. And I know who is the kid who robbed my good friend Jones.
1: You know?
3: Yeah, I know as soon as I am told the news about that fancy overcoat.
1: What are you talking about?
3: Yeah, what are you talking about? I tell you cops everything. Even where to find this hold-up kid. He tells me he is going with his girl to dance land.

0: tried to pull me off that dance floor, copper.
1: You don't believe this waiter, Sergeant. Joe hasn't held up anybody.
2: We're going to see about that. Close the door, will you, Casey?
3: Okay, Sarge.
2: Now, this overcoat we got from the check room, it's yours, isn't it, Bowers?
0: Yeah, that's my coat.
2: And you, Jones. Say, the guy who stuck you up wore a coat just like it.
3: It's the same coat, Sergeant.
0: You're nuts. The store I bought this blanket had a couple of dozen just like it.
2: Now, take it easy, kid. Your story's okay. We'll check on everyone who owns a coat like this. I'm going to search you. While I'm at it, you can tell us what you did after leaving Pertaka's restaurant. After you couldn't find your wallet, I mean.
0: I went straight to my room and house to look for my dough. Finally, I found it in the dresser drawer. And I came straight back to Petrakis, Bilotti. That's Miss Newcomb here.
2: Yeah.
0: The dough's in that wallet.

0: took out of my pocket. It's about 40 bucks, and it's mine. I didn't steal it.
1: Hey, is that torn 20 in the wallet, Sergeant?
2: No, Jones.
0: Torn 20?
3: Well, I guess he hasn't got a gun on him either, Sergeant.
2: He's clean, Casey.
3: That's only shoes. Grease would show up plain on those light pants.
2: Well, he may have changed shoes and hidden a few things.
3: Yeah. How far is your rooming house from that filling station, kid?
4: It's two blocks away down Evans Street. My father runs it.
2: How long did Joe lead you in Protractus while he was finding his money?
4: I didn't time it.
0: It wasn't more than 15 minutes, maybe a half an hour. So what?
2: So you had plenty of time to pick up Jones and go to your room before you came back to Protractus.
0: All right, if it's the way you dope it, copper, search my room.
2: I'm going to do that little thing, young fella. All of you. Let's go.
5: Lovey, why have you and Joe come home with all these people and these policemen?
4: Everything's all right, Dad. They've made a mistake about Joe, but it's going to be all right.
5: A mistake about Joe?
0: A big mistake, Mr. Newcomb.
5: I don't understand.
2: I'm Sergeant Healy, 5th Detective District. There was a stick-up a few blocks from here tonight, and Joe Bowers here is under suspicion.
5: A stick-up? Joe?
4: He didn't do it, Dad. I know he didn't.
5: You were with him, Lottie. You must know.
2: Your daughter wasn't with him for a long half hour. Mr. Newcomb, I haven't taken time to get a search warrant, so I'd like the permission to go over Joe's room.
0: Give him a go-ahead. I have. He'll find nothing to tie me up with any heist job.
2: All right with you, sir?
5: Oh, yes, sir. Of course.
2: Thanks. Take me to your room, Bowers.
0: Come on.
2: Everybody else stay here with this uniformed officer.
3: Miss Williams and I'd like to go with you and Joe, Sarge.
2: Okay, KB.
0: Well, thanks, Doc.
2: My room's on the next floor. It's right up those stairs. Well, lead the way, kid. And don't try anything tricky.
0: Why should I try anything? All you got on me is that a stick-up guy wore an overcoat like mine. And that's all you're gonna get. There's the door of my room, cop. Open it. Make yourself at home.
2: Give me your key.
0: The door isn't locked. I never bother. I'll turn on the light. Now do your stuff.
2: I will.
0: You won't find anything locked up here. If I got nothing worth stealing and nothing to hide. Now, if you were going to work in my cousin's room across the hall, you'd need a fistful of keys. He's one of those careful, secretive guys.
2: You got a cousin living across the hall?
0: Yeah, his name's Ferd, a Ferdinand. And is he a crumb?
2: I take it you don't like him.
0: I like him about as much as he likes me, maybe more. But he's been making a play for my girl. He isn't getting anywhere. How you doing, copper? You see anything of the dough I'm supposed to have stolen or the gat you think I use in that stick-up?
2: Not yet, kid.
0: And you won't. I'm 100% in the clear.
2: Oh, yeah? How did this get under your carpet?
0: What?
4: Casey.
2: A torn $20 bill stuck together with scotch tape.
0: I never saw that bill before.
2: And I think Jones will identify it as the one taken from his cash drawer.
3: Wait a minute. There's more dough under this rug, Sarge. A couple of $100 at least.
2: I spotted it, Casey.
0: I don't know how it got there. I didn't pull that stick up.
2: That's a comedy, Joe. This money nails
0: this
2: you.
0: This is a frame-up. I tell you, it's a
2: frame-up. Where'd you hide your gun?
0: I never had a gun. I swear I
2: did. Come clean, kid. Where's the gun?
0: Wait a minute. Will you give me a break? Let me think. Let me think a minute. Yeah. Yeah, there's just one mother who'll pull a thing like this. And if you're a right guy, you won't let him get away with it. Question Ferd, Sergeant. Question my cousin Ferd. His room's right across the hall.
3: Might be a good idea, Sergeant.
2: Okay. Let's go over.
0: There's the room. Yes?
2: I'd like to talk to you a minute. This is the police.
0: Just a second. You're starting to get ready for bed.
2: I'm Detective Sergeant Healy, young man. This is Miss Williams and Mr. Casey.
0: Hi. Hello there. What do you want?
2: Let me close this door. Your cousin Joe here has made some accusations against you that it's my duty to investigate.
0: Oh, he has he?
2: Do you own an overcoat like Joe's here? Blue with red stripes?
0: An overcoat like that?
2: Or have you ever worn one?
0: I wouldn't wear a Zoot blanket like that if you paid me.
2: You say?
0: Yes, I say.
2: Mind if I look around your room?
0: Why?
4: First, someone wearing an overcoat like Joe's held up the Whitestone filling station tonight. And
0: what? You know where I bought this coat, Bird. I think you got one just like it on the QT. I think you slipped my wallet out of my pocket just before I left here with Lottie tonight, so I'd have to leave her and look for it. You were watching the rest of when I left it, you went to that filling
6: station. Why, you're crazy. Sergeant, you can't believe
2: Maybe
6: it.
2: Maybe I don't. But I want to search your room.
6: Oh, wait a minute.
2: Huh?
6: Have you got a search warrant?
2: No.
6: Hey, get out of here.
2: Say.
6: I know I write. Unlike a certain relative of mine, I've got a clean record.
0: Who are you calling a loud
6: You,
0: record?
6: Joe.
0: Why, I'm not.
6: And it's a piece of...
2: Cut it, both of you. So you don't want me to search your room, hey, young fella?
0: You heard me before, Sergeant.
2: Hey, pal, wait a minute. You're taking the wrong attitude. You got nothing to hide. This isn't the way to show it.
0: He's got a good reason for saying you can't search, and I'm going to prove it.
6: Keep out of that closet, Joe.
0: Hey, if you can. I'll make him
2: hold it first.
0: Let me go. Let me go.
2: Joe, I'll get a warrant.
0: You won't need a warrant, Sarge. Look there.
2: What?
0: In the back of his closet, covered with other clothes.
2: Oh. An overcoat like yours.
0: Just like mine.
2: And in his pocket, there's a gun.
0: I never saw that coat before. I never saw that gun.
2: Well, somebody did. Come on. I'm taking you both to headquarters.

0: I don't know how that overcoat got in my closet, Sergeant. I swear I never saw it or that gun before.
1: So you've been saying, Ford. Both of you get into this car.
0: You did this to me, Joe.
2: You like it was to your frame up, you louse. I threw it right back at you.
1: We'll continue our discussion at the station house.
2: Of course, you'll only hold me long enough to get my testimony. I'll be back home in an hour or so.
1: Maybe. You and Miss Williams tagging along after us, Casey?
3: No, Sarge. I may give you a buzz later, though.
4: We still have our Thanksgiving dinner to finish.
1: So why don't you two get jobs that won't make you work on holidays?
3: Why don't you?
4: You mean like Captain Logan?
1: I've been thinking about it for the last 25 years. Good night.
4: Night, Dr. Neely. Come on, let's see your car, Casey. And get our stuff in the
1: I'm
4: paper
1: going back to that rooming house, Andy.
4: Why?
1: Are you convinced that Cousin Bird framed Cousin Joe?
4: Well, his attempt to prevent a search of his room didn't look very good.
1: Annie, I'm just thinking.
4: Well, Joe found that overcoat with what might be called surprising ease.
1: Mm-hmm.
4: It's hard to believe that Joe would invite his own arrest in order to frame his cousin. Why, one little slip.
1: A framer, whoever he is, did make a slip, Annie. His plan didn't anticipate a grease puddle. And he had to get rid of a pair of shoes that may walk back and kick him.
4: None of the shoes in Joe's room or in Bird's had any grease stains on them.
1: No. Sergeant Healy hasn't forgotten those missing shoes, and he'll be back pretty soon to really look for them. Well, I'm going to start looking right now.
4: I'll
1: ring Newcomb's bell.
4: Sometimes I wish your snooping instincts were more restrained, Casey. I'd like a cup of coffee now and pop.
5: Hi, Mr. Newcomb.
6: Mr. Casey.
1: Yes, may we come in?
6: Of course, but I...
1: We didn't go with Sergeant Healy and his prisoners. Wanted to ask, how's your daughter now? She wasn't taking this thing very well when we left.
6: Oh, she feels terrible about it. Miss Williams, perhaps a woman can talk to her better than I can. Will you try to convince her that everything will come out all right?
4: Well, I'll gladly try, Mr. Newcomb.
6: She's in our private living room.
1: Yeah, go on in and talk to her alone, Annie. I'll stay here.
4: All right.
6: It breaks my heart to see my girl crying. Mr. Casey, she's all I have. She blames herself for what has happened. It isn't her fault that two young fools became so infatuated with her. I knew they hated each other, but I never anticipated anything like this.
1: No, guess not.
6: Of course, you had some reason for coming back here, Mr. Casey.
1: Yes, I came back to ask your permission.
6: Yes?
1: I want permission to ask a few personal questions between ourselves and off the record.
6: Very well.
1: You haven't wanted Joe for a son-in-law, have you?
6: In my place, would you? The boy has served a reformatory sentence that, according to my observation, has failed to steady him or improve his sense of value.
1: Mm-hmm. Bird has been Joe's opposite, I imagine.
6: He always seems so.
1: Lottie strikes me as a pretty sensible girl, Mr. Newcomb. Unless one of those fellows confesses he framed the other, or it can be definitely proven, she'll doubt both of them too much to marry either one of them.
6: Yes, I think that's so.
1: And as there'll be no confession or definite proof, things should work out exactly as you planned.
6: As I planned?
1: You're the guy behind this double frame-up.
6: Oh, Mr. Casey.
1: You didn't think I'd be back, did you? You shouldn't have changed back into those comfortable old shoes after Sergeant Healy left here. You did a lousy job of cleaning off that grease.
6: Oh, but
1: you held up that filling station and framed both the boys to keep your daughter from marrying either one of them.
6: I was very foolish, wasn't I?
1: Yes, I think so. Shall I call Sergeant Healy?
6: All right. You can call Sergeant Healy, Mr. Casey. I'm ready to confess.
1: Now, wait a minute. Let me take a close look at those shoes.
6: What?
1: The pool of grease in that filling station you heard us talk about wasn't deep enough to reach far above the soles of a shoe. Hey. You greased those shoes yourself. You spread it on so thick it covers the toes and heels.
6: I didn't spread it up.
1: Hell, you're a beautiful liar. And I'm a beautiful dope. You greased those shoes and put them on knowing the cops would come back and spot them. You were willing to take the rap. Because your kid is in love with one of those punks.
6: You can't prove that. Nobody can. And when I confess, that's all that's needed.
1: You forget. The police lab will compare the grease on these shoes with a filling station grease, and it won't be the same. And then Sergeant Healy will go right back to work on Joe and Ferd.
6: The police laboratory can tell?
1: Yes, definitely, Mr. Newcomb. But if it couldn't, don't you think your confession would be much harder for your daughter to take than the loss of a little rat she thinks she cared for.
6: And I couldn't bear to see her cry anymore. All I could think of to do was what I tried. You see, I know the guilty boy, Mr. Casey, and she's loved Joe ever since they were children.
1: You know Joe?
6: I found his grease-stained shoes hidden in the cellar tonight. His taste in shoes is like his taste in overcoats, so I could make no mistake.
1: Huh? Well, let's get him. Take him to the cops. Later, Mr. Newcomb. Your daughter's going to realize that the lowdown she'll get on Joe tonight is a cause for real Thanksgiving.
5: So, the shoes fit Joe and he had to wear them, huh, Casey?
1: They pinched so tight he cracked wide open, Ethelbert. He admitted planting a duplicate of his coat, his furred closet, everything.
5: If his scheme had worked, Lottie would never have scoped the bird again and she'd have married Joe.
7: Well, that was Joe's idea, Ethelbert, but it worked out in reverse. Lottie sank into Ferd's manly arms when she heard the lowdown, and she seemed very comfortable.
5: Gee, what some guys will do for love. As my sister Edna says, quote, if love didn't make the world go round, there wouldn't be so much dizziness. Unquote.
7: Or so much niceness.
1: Yeah. A grand guy. Lottie's old man. Hey, Annie, what's the matter with us? We got plum pudding and coffee still coming to us. How about it, Ethelbert, huh?
7: Oh, how's the fun time?
1: Oh, what's so funny?
5: There isn't any more.
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0: 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The original music is by Archie Blyer, and the program features Miss Jan Minor as Anne and John Gibson as Ethelbert. Herman Chittison is the Blue Note pianist. 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
2: From Hollywood, it's time now for... Johnny Dollar.
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2: Oh, hi, Dave. Long time.
3: Yeah, I know. Listen, do you own a pair of dark sunglasses and some real loud sports shirts?
2: Mine are so loud I have to keep them in a soundproof drawer.
3: Great. But where you'll be at this time tomorrow, nobody will give them a second look.
2: Oh? Like where?
3: Well, according to the travel folders, it's, quote, the land where the summer spends the winter, unquote. In other words...
2: Palm Springs, California. Dave, you're on.
3: Good.
2: But don't forget... 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
2: Ah, really?
3: Unless you're able to prove the bracelet Dan Galloway gave to his child bride wasn't really stolen.
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4: 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America's fabulous freelance insurance investigator.
2: Yours truly, Johnny Dollar.

0: 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I registered at La Casa de Paz on South Palm Canyon Drive, changed into casual clothes, and sauntered over to police headquarters. Detective Sergeant Lacey was about to leave for lunch, so I went along with him.
1: Yeah, Dollar, you'd be surprised at how much stuff is lost in this town during the course of just one season.
0: The report we got says it was stolen, Sergeant.
1: Oh, sure, sure.
0: But I doubt it. A $75,000 bracelet, just 5 days old? That'd be a little careless of the lady, wouldn't it?
1: Well, if you were married to one of the biggest wildcatters in the oil business, maybe you could afford to be careless.
0: What about Dan Galloway? Didn't you say he was drilling somewhere around here?
1: About 80 miles south in the middle of the desert down by Salton Sea.
0: Salton Sea. Oh, that's really a big inland lake that lies way down below sea level, isn't it?
1: You want to bring me a check, Dottie? 245 feet below sea level, Dollar.
0: There's oil there?
1: Dan Galloway figures it this way. One of the most successful new fields that's been worked in years is deep under the Gulf of Mexico off the coast of Louisiana. There are a lot of salt domes down there, and underneath them are big pools of oil, millions of barrels. So, why not under the Salton Sea, which is all salt deposit?
0: Who knows? Maybe he has something. Anybody else drilling down there?
1: Just Galloway. Who else needs it? I mean, any more than he does.
0: Well, does he?
1: Yeah, all yours, Dottie. How would I know if Galloway needs it? But there has been talk around, you know.
0: But if he's hard up, how could he afford that fancy bracelet last week?
1: Yeah, or the snazzy Italian sports car the week before that. I don't know either, Dollar.
0: What about his wife?
1: Oh, that Roberta. What a doll. And in 3D, and if you know what I mean, how an old coot like him could ever latch onto a pretty little chick like her? Look.
0: I take it Roberta's somewhat younger than her husband.
1: Oh, not more than 35, 40 years.
0: Oh, I see. How long have they been married?
1: Two, maybe 3 years. They're down in Dallas, I think it was. She's a Texas girl.
0: Well, is it working out? I mean, are they happy?
1: There's talk about that, too.
0: What kind of talk?
1: Oh, it's really just small-town gossip for the most part. Ever hear of Sonny Wyman?
0: Wyman? No.
1: Well, Sonny's around Roberta's age. One of those kids who came up from nothing, but all the time knew exactly where he was going. You know, made a point of meeting the right people, shaking the right hands. Real nice kid, too.
0: What's he do?
1: Well, when the season's over here, he works Pasadena, Beverly Hills, and L.A. Always has something that'll intrigue his wealthy friends. This season, it's Italian sports cars. Cosmo Romas, I think they are.
0: And he's the one who sold the Galloways theirs, huh?
1: He sold Roberta hers.
0: Any angle there in connection with the bracelet?
1: There is. You let me know.
0: Well, if there isn't, what have you been working up to?
1: Well, actually, nothing. You see, I still believe it was lost.
0: Expense account item two, $35 for rental of a drive-your-own car. I found the Galloway place about 2 miles out north and east of town. As I parked in the broad U-shaped driveway, I noticed a low, shiny, suntan-colored sports car standing in the shade of a date palm back by the garage. I started over to take a look at it. But the front door of the house opened, a Filipino boy appeared, took my name, and showed me into the living room. Through the solid wall of picture windows, I could see that the whole place was built around a kidney-shaped swimming pool. Mighty inviting. And so was Roberta, Mrs. Galloway, when she stepped into the room a minute or two later.
2: Hi there, Mr. Dollar. My, it's nice of you to come all the way out here.
0: Yeah, Sergeant Lacey was right. Roberta was a living doll. 22 or 3, trim, petite, and with a figure that... Well, let's not go into that. She said it would be more comfortable out on the lanai beside the pool.
2: I just wish there was something I could tell you about that bracelet that had helped you find it, Mr. Dollar, but... just must have been stolen.
0: Well, it makes no difference insofar as your claim is concerned, Mrs. Galloway. The company will still have to pay up, you know, unless, of course, it's found.
2: Oh, I know that. How do you go about your investigation? I mean, do you offer a reward or something?
0: Usually, yes. Of course, it depends on...
2: How much have they offered for my bracelet?
0: Well, frankly, I haven't checked on that yet. But now, Mrs. Galloway...
2: How much would you guess, Johnny?
0: Well, claim this size, probably somewhere between 10 and 30%.
2: Well, is the matter, John? Your ear's out of mind.
3: Nothing. I just thought I
2: had... Now, that's funny. I didn't hear a thing.
0: But I had. Quick footsteps somewhere in the house. Then the door opened and closed. Then a few seconds later, the unmistakable growl of a high-powered engine thundering out through twin straight pipes.
2: Probably some hot rod fan in the neighborhood just drove by. Aren't they?
0: She prattled on for another hour or so and again asked about possibilities of a reward for a bracelet. But so far as helpful information was concerned, she came up with nothing. So I excused myself and drove back to town. I wanted to talk to the driver of that sports car. I also wanted to check with Wilhoit Van Hook, the jeweler who had sold the bracelet. I found his shop on Palm Canyon Drive, a small place, but very ultra. As I was about to enter the door...
4: Mr. Dollar, got a minute?
0: Oh, yeah, sure. 2 or 3 minutes. And I like your car. Mr. Wyman, isn't it?
4: That's right. How'd you know?
0: How'd you know mine?
4: Yeah, real cloak and dagger stuff, huh? You knew I was out at Bert's house, didn't you?
0: Well, it seemed pretty obvious when I heard you hot-footed for the door and then heard this pint-sized monster of yours barrel off.
4: Hey, you wouldn't like to buy a Cosmo Roma, would you? It's a real dilly.
0: No, I'd like nothing better, but I'm out here on a job.
4: Yeah, I know. That's what I wanted to talk to you about.
0: Well, you know anything that'll help me?
4: Not much, I'm afraid. But I'll be glad to tell you anything I can. You going in to see Willie?
0: Willie?
4: Yeah, you know, Wilhoit Van Hoof, the jeweler.
0: I was, yeah. Why? Do you know him?
4: Know him? I sold him one of these. One exactly like mine. And we're both going to be in the rally they're holding next Sunday. You ever see a good sports car race?
0: No, I'm afraid not.
4: Well, we'll soon fix that. And look, after you talk to Willie, if you want to go down to where Dan Galloway is drilling his new well, I'll be glad to give you a lift.
0: Good idea. But I don't want to take you out of your way.
4: Oh, not at all. I was going that way anyhow. Besides, I thought it might give us a chance to talk a little.
0: Sure, Wyman. Why not? With a name like Wilhoit Van Hook, I expected... Well, I don't know what I expected. As it turned out, he was a smartly dressed chap of about 40, tall and slim, blonde hair and quick blue eyes, an alert mind. I told him why I was in Palm Springs, showed him my credentials, and he immediately offered full cooperation.
5: Now, here we are, Mr. Dollar. Here's a copy of the appraisal. A duplicate of the statement I sent Dan Galloway. And here... Yes, here's a sketch of the bracelet.
0: Ah, very good.
5: Diamonds here, emeralds, and the mounting is yellow gold. Hand worked, all of it.
0: Mm-hmm. One thing I can't help wondering about, Mr. Van Hook.
5: Yes?
0: Isn't a $75,000 bracelet a bit unusual for a shop in a resort town?
5: As a matter of fact, it is. As you can see, I specialize in rare and exclusive sort of things, but very little over, say, $10,000 or $12,000.
0: Then the Galloway bracelet was an exception.
5: Yes. After Dan told me what he had in mind to give to his wife, I had some sent over from Pasadena and Los Angeles by wholesalers with whom I do business. You know, had them shipped down in consignment. He liked one, and that was that.
0: I see.
5: Mr. Dollar, I wouldn't want this to go any farther, of course. But after all, jewelers and insurance companies are... Well, our businesses are pretty well tied together, at least on occasion.
0: Yes, unfortunately. But what are you getting at?
5: I'll tell you. 2 days after the bracelet was delivered, one morning, just as I was opening up, Dan came in here.
0: So?
5: He was ill at ease, looked worried. He said he had to have some cash quickly. He asked if I could possibly refund his money.
0: Did you?
5: No, because I couldn't. Things have been rather slow for me this season. Quite frankly, I'd used all I'd made on the bracelet to pay up some old bills. I told him as much, and that I was sorry, but I just couldn't help him.
0: Did Galloway say why he had to have that much cash right away?
5: Yes.
0: Well?
5: I don't know much about oil drilling, but as I understand it, his test well is down some 400 feet further than he'd planned on going. And the day before he came in here, something on his rig had broken loose and left him with a highly expensive repair job before he could proceed any further. Apparently, it was all very serious and very expensive.
0: Strange, his wife didn't seem to be bothered. I just talked to her.
5: Berta? Believe me, Mr. Dollar, she wouldn't be. In fact, I doubt if she even knows.
0: Oh?
5: Figure it out for yourself. A man of nearly 60 who has to give bracelets and fancy cars to his wife to keep up her interest. Well, you'd hardly expect him to tell her that kind of news, now would you?
0: No, I suppose not. Especially if he's worried about the competition.
5: And if you ask me, he has competition. If only he could see it.

0: That suntan and chrome Cosmoroma was all Sonny Wyman claimed it was. It purred like a kitten, performed beautifully. But I was more interested at the moment in what Sonny wanted to talk about.
1: Johnny, I'm going to be perfectly blunt with you.
0: I'll go along with that.
1: Out at the house a while ago, I felt pretty foolish when you arrived and Berta insisted I hide until she could get you out on the lanai.
0: Did she have any particular reason?
1: Well, you see, we know that... Well, there's some talk going around about Berta and me.
0: Any truth in it, Sonny?
1: A little, I guess. You saw her.
0: Oh, yeah?
1: I mean, there's nothing serious between us. It's just that, well, with Dan away so much of the time, we have fun together.
0: Yeah, sure. Now, what about the bracelet?
1: You mean who might have stolen it?
0: That's a general idea.
1: I don't know. I have no idea. That sound funny to you?
0: Should it?
1: Well, after all, Dan and Berta keeping their house open to everybody. People in to swim, play badminton, cocktails, barbecues. I guess half the population of Palm Springs has been there at one time or another. And even if it weren't an invited guest, why, it'd be simple for someone to just sneak in and walk off with it.
0: Providing, of course, they knew where it was kept.
1: Well, yeah, someone who was close enough to... Well, yeah, I heard Berta ask you about a reward for it.
0: You think a big enough reward would turn it up?
1: I would think so. I understand that stolen jewelry brings about 20 cents on the dollar.
0: Sometimes it brings 20 cents. Sometimes 20 years.
1: Well, yeah. Well, I just wonder.
0: How's the car business doing, Sonny?
1: Oh, great, great. Yeah, it's really one of the reasons I'm driving out this way.
0: Oh, a prospect? An oil-rich Indian or a well-to-do prairie dog?
1: Hardly. No, I told you we were having a sports car rally on Sunday. Well, being the promoter, so to speak, I'm going down to check the course. If you're still around, you ought to come.
0: Oh, maybe I will.
1: Having some good events, too. Willie Van Hook and I are running a match race. He's quite a bug, you know. And ever since I sold him the twin of this job, he's been working it over. Special carburetor, racing cams, everything.
0: And no wonder I can't afford this kind of stuff.
1: Oh, man. You'd be amazed at the amount of money that changes hands.
0: Hey, wait a minute, Sonny. Isn't that an oil rig over there?
1: Yeah, Dan Galloway's. The rig itself's about 50 feet out in the lake. The shack or office or whatever you want to call it's over the other way. You see? About a quarter of a mile beyond those Joshua trees. I'll drive you over.
0: He did. There was an old car parked near the shack, so we figured Dan Galloway must be inside. Sonny Wyman dropped me in front of it, then took off in a cloud of dust and exhaust gas. I picked my way between the cactus plants, opened the door without knocking, and barged right in. Mr.,
2: Oh, hello.
0: No use asking if Mr. Galloway is here. I can see he isn't.
2: No, he isn't.
0: Is it all right if I wait? I'm Johnny Dollar.
2: I'm Mrs. Galloway, Mr. Dollar.
0: Huh?
2: Hell, that is, I'm the first Mrs. Galloway. The former. The one who scrimped and saved while Dan was booming around every oil field all over the country trying to make his score. I'm the forgotten Mrs. Galloway.
0: Oh, well, I'm sorry. Are you expecting him back soon?
2: Who knows? I've been waiting here 3 hours. But I'll wait 3 days if I have to. Promises, that's all. Promises.
0: What do you mean, Mrs. Galloway?
2: After working to help him the way I did for all those years, and then to be tossed over for somebody else who never did a lick of work in her life. Oh, sure. Give me anything I want if I let him free. So what have I got? Promises.
0: Well, I'm sorry. But getting all upset isn't going to help.
2: Well, wouldn't you be upset if you had more than $18,000 in back alimony coming to you? And with them living like royalty?
0: Oh, I see.
2: Well, he's not going to keep on getting away with it. That's why I'm here.
0: Well, not a gun in your handbag isn't the answer, I'm afraid.
2: How'd you know?
0: I've seen that kind of bulge in a handbag before. You really have ideas about using it on him? Well?
2: Well, I don't know. There are times when I feel as though killing would be too good for him. Then there are other times when... Oh, I don't know.
0: Well, here, better let me have it.
2: Leave me alone.
0: Well, I'm not going to sit here and try to make sense with somebody as upset as you are who has a gun.
2: Well, how would you feel? What would you do if you were me?
0: How should I know? But killing him isn't the answer.
2: Isn't it?
0: Or sitting here shouting at me.
2: Who are you anyway? What are you doing here?
0: I came out here to see your husband, your ex-husband, on business.
2: What kind of business?
0: A friend drove me out here and figured Dan would drive me back. But since he isn't around, there's no point in my staying here. Or you either.
2: Well, maybe you aren't
0: going to
2: stay.
0: You have a car, so you and I are driving back to Palm Springs.
2: I'm not leaving here till I see Dan. Until I get some money from him. Or see him dead. Maybe he's at the well.
0: All right. Maybe he is over there. Now, come on. Why I took this on, I didn't know. But I couldn't leave that slightly frantic woman sitting there, waiting with murder in her heart. For all I knew, she'd murdered Dan already. Better inspect the gun later. The road down toward the oil rig was just a pair of ruts in the desert sand. Then just as we cut in between some yucca plants and a windblown Joshua tree, I slammed on the brakes. There, in the middle of the trail, lay a man's body, crushed and twisted. Dan Galloway had been carefully, repeatedly, run over by a car. Expense account item 3, $1.19 for a quick phone call to Sergeant Lacey in Palm Springs and smelling salts and a bromide for Floyd, the ex-Mrs. Galloway. Then I dropped her off at the Galloway house. She and Roberta ended up consoling each other while I huddled with Lacey in his office at headquarters.
3: Some of the boys are still out there, Dollar, checking tire prints, taking pictures, and so on.
0: No clue as to who ran Galloway down?
3: Not yet. Looked to me as though Galloway stepped out of his own car to see whoever had pulled up in the other and was run down for his trouble. The car that did it ran around in a circle over and over him.
0: Any suspects, Sergeant?
3: You found his ex-wife, Flora, waiting for him in the field office, you said.
0: That's right.
3: And she was pretty nervous, on edge, you said.
0: So?
3: Also, she was carrying a gun.
0: Whoa, now, wait a minute.
3: Any reason why she couldn't have run him down earlier, then gone back and just waited for somebody like you to come along? Somebody with whom she could then discover the body?
0: Only one hit.
3: You told me yourself, Dollar, that she was pretty insistent about your going over there to look for Galloway.
0: Yeah, I know. But, Sergeant, you're off on the wrong foot.
3: Why?
0: Because of the tracks left by the killer's car. They didn't match the tires on Flora's car.
3: You checked?
0: I checked. And if I were you, I'd have your boys find out whose car did make those tracks.
3: I'm way ahead of you.
0: Well, if you know, then what do you...
3: Hey, wait a second. Yeah?
4: Levine, Sergeant. I got news for you.
3: Hey, listen to this, Dummy.
4: About those tire tracks at the scene of the killing.
0: Well, right on cue.
4: They're the same make and size as the tires on Sonny Wyman's Cosmo Roma.
3: You sure?
4: Well, I told you, it's a scene. I thought it was a sports car, but the small size of the circle the tracks made.
3: Yeah?
4: And knowing the feeling between Wyman and Galloway, I went right over to his place. Nice, clean tracks all over, and they match.
3: You're holding Wyman?
4: Oh, well, I don't know where he is, Sergeant. He wasn't at his place, and there was no answer to the phone at his showroom.
3: Well, then get after him. Put out a flash on him. With that car, he shouldn't be too hard to find. Let me know when he's picked up.
4: Yes, sir.
0: What do you think, Sergeant?
3: You know something, Dollar? I have a notion that when we find Sonny Wyman, we'll also find out what happened to that bracelet.
0: Yeah, could be. One thing was certain. Dan Galloway could no longer be suspect in the case. But Roberta? Why not? Maybe she did know that Dan had run out of money. Maybe that's why she was so interested in the amount of reward for the bracelet. Now, what about Sonny Wyman? Well, it looked bad. A smart young opportunist out for the fast buck. And, of course, close to Galloway's wife. Anything he could do to hurt Galloway would help him. And now these tire tracks, the one solid clue to Galloway's killer. Sergeant Lacey and I drove out to the Galloway house.
5: No, Johnny. I haven't seen Sonny since he left here this afternoon. That's when you were here.
3: He didn't call up?
5: Why should he call up?
0: Why shouldn't he call, Roberta, if he'd heard that Dan was killed?
5: Now, you listen here, Mr. Dollar. If you're trying to trick me into saying something about Sonny having anything to do with Dan's death, you're wasting your time. And what's more... Pardon me. Hello? Oh, yes. Just a minute. For you, Sergeant Lacey.
3: Oh, thanks. Hello? Yes? Yes, when? Yeah, I see. Okay, Levine, thanks.
0: Has he found Sonny Wyman?
3: He sure has. And if you want to see him, you'll have to go to the coroner's office.
0: What?
5: No.
3: Yeah, that souped-up car of his, a couple of miles out of town, ran off a curve and over a 100-foot bank.
0: Within minutes, Lacey and I were at the scene of the accident, looking things over with the help of flashlights.
3: Yeah, he must have been really burning up the road to spin and roll this far off the highway.
0: But surely he must have been familiar with that curve.
3: Oh, sure. He knew these roads around here as well as anybody in the county.
0: Tires still in one piece, too. And these sport cars usually corner pretty well.
3: Well, this one didn't.
0: Hey, Lacey, look here.
3: Yeah?
0: This left rear fender. Looks to me like this car was sideswiped.
3: Hey, you're right. Rolling over never make a long crease like that.
0: Uh-huh.
3: Then, no, wait. If another car sideswiped him, there'd be paint on this fender. Paint from the other car.
0: Sergeant, you're absolutely right.
3: And since there's none here,
0: Sergeant, you're absolutely wrong. How far to the nearest filling station?
6: Huh?
0: I want to make a couple of calls to some wholesale jewelers in Pasadena and Los Angeles.
6: Right now, in the middle of the night?
0: Right now.
6: Wholesale jewelers?
0: Expense account item 4, $11.90, phone calls to Pasadena and L.A. The third call yielded Mr. Alfred Macon of Macon Imports Incorporated, who was pretty cheerful about having been gotten out of bed.
7: It's quite all right, Mr. Dollar. Now that I'm up, I'm wide awake almost.
0: Well, I hate to throw something like this at you in the middle of the night, Mr. Macon, but tell me, please. Did you ship a diamond and emerald bracelet to Will Hoyt Van Hook in Palm Springs within the past few weeks?
7: Why, yes, Mr. Dollar.
0: Oh?
7: As a matter of fact, they sent him three. That was 2 weeks ago, and he returned them all.
0: They turned them? When?
7: Well, two of them the day after he got them. But the third one he kept for a while. I got it back just last Thursday. Now, I don't know if that means anything to you.
0: You bet it does. Thanks very much. Lacey and I piled into one squad car, four patrolmen in another. It was several miles out to the little ranch where Van Hook lived, and Lacey and I chewed it over as we drove along.
6: You don't hold out on me, Johnny. What if it made you think of Willie Van Hook is the one who drove Sonny Wyman off the road?
0: Well, apparently there was no paint on that fender from the car that sideswiped him. Actually, there was.
6: Holy... Of course. Van Hook's car is exactly the same color as Sonny.
0: Another thing. The car that ran down Galloway, like the one Sonny drove, even down to the tires, but not necessarily the same car. Plus the fact I couldn't help wondering about Van Hook all along.
6: Yeah, but why?
0: In a job like mine, you have to wonder about everybody connected with a case.
6: Anything particular about Van Hook?
0: Well, he told me that he'd used the money he got from Galloway to pay off some overdue bills. And yet, a few weeks ago, he was able to buy an $8,000 sports car.
6: It ties up, Dollar. It all ties up. But how did Sonny Wyman figure in it?
0: Oh, Sonny was a fellow who lived by his wits. He may have reached the same conclusion about Van Hook that I did. May have had an idea for latching onto the reward money. He mentioned the matter of reward to me a couple of times.
6: Or he may have had ideas for blackmailing Van Hook.
0: Another thing. Van Hook saw me drive away from his shop in Sonny's car. That meant he had to act fast. Get rid of Galloway, who'd given him back the bracelet, and of course take Sonny out of the picture, too.
6: Yeah, it all seems to head up very nicely. And when we face Van Hook, there's his place now. Here's his driveway.
0: Well, either he skipped out or he's asleep. No lights on in the place.
3: Now, if you ask me, he's far...
0: No, wait.
3: Yeah?
0: The third window on the right. The blind was pulled away for a second or two.
3: Well, then let's get out of this car. We're sitting ducks in here.
8: Well, how about it, Sergeant?
3: What do we do?
8: You boys split up. Cover the back and sides of the house.
3: He's in there?
8: Yeah. Okay, boys. Come on.
9: All right.
8: Johnny, maybe you better keep out of this.
0: Are you kidding?
8: Hey, listen.
3: That's the car door, I'm sure of it.
0: Yeah, I know.
3: Holy, what's he up to?
8: Gonna lock himself in and take the monoxide route?
0: Come on. Are the back doors in that garage?
8: Not that I know of. Here, wait a minute.
10: Van Hook! This is the police! We've got men all around this place. Turn off that engine and come out of there with your hands over your head. Don't be a fool, Van Hook. You haven't got a chance. Come out of that garage!
11: He drove right through the door of his garage.
0: Come on, Lacey, the car.
11: Get after him, you guys. Get moving. Come on, boys.
6: Crazy. He's getting into the sideswiping heaven. See what he did to that other patrol car?
0: Yeah, they're off and chilling us. Come on, step on it, Lacey.
6: This is one time we ought to have a Cosmo Roma.
0: Well, maybe he can outrun us, but with two cars on his tail, he may get careless, take chances. If so,
6: yeah, hang on.
0: Lacey, you could qualify for some of those road races yourself.
6: That guy's out of his head. Main highway like this, full of trucks and trailers.
0: Oh, don't worry about those guys. Those interstate truckers will give you a clear road after them. They're the best drivers in the country. Come on, hit your siren.
6: You're right.
0: Hey, see, I told you those guys would give you the road.
11: Holy, look, the trailer in front of him. And the oncoming truck. Van Hook's trying to squeeze through.
0: Pull up.
11: Pull up, or we'll...
0: Well, he squeezed through, all right. 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
9: 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Remarks? Well, justice is done in pretty strange ways sometimes. Kind of makes you think. Maybe it pays to tread the straight and narrow, doesn't it? Yours truly, Johnny Dollar.

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Johnny Dollar, starring Bob Bailey, originates in Hollywood. It is written by Paul Franklin and is produced and directed by Jack Johnstone. 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
2: Outside the drugstore, the street lights were dimmed and the lights in the drugstore window were shaded. The man paced nervously in front of the store. With his thumb, he flipped a coin into the air and caught it over and over. Then suddenly he stopped.
3: No, that's too much. I gotta have no part of it.

0: Daily Sentinel? Let me talk to one of your reporters. Hello, are you a reporter? I got a tip for you about Mariana.
1: Double crossing work.
0: Casey, I never got such a shock in my life. My ears are still ringing. Right at the other end of the line, can you imagine?
2: I certainly can, Lowry.
0: Yeah. How would you like to pick up a phone, start talking to somebody, and then hear machine gun bullets? I've been jumping like a typewriter ribbon ever since.
3: Hello, Mr. Reed.
2: Oh, hello, Mr. Reed.
0: Hey, boss. Have you seen this morning's Sentinel?
3: Yes, sir. It is coming downtown. That is quite a story you have.
0: Well, thanks, but it's no credit to me. It might have been anyone.
2: Why, my, he's getting modest.
0: I just happened to be the guy that answered the phone, that's all.
3: I gather he went right over there.
0: Well, he used up half my gasoline ration. You know, it's a lucky thing the phone was left off the hook. I was able to get the location and beat the opposition reporters there by an hour.
3: Any idea who fired that machine gun on?
0: No. Police haven't got the slightest idea. It looked like a gangster job.
2: What about the drugstore clerk?
0: Why don't you read the paper, Casey? The clerk was in the back of the store. He didn't see a thing. At least that's what he said.
3: The man was killed. His name was Booth Lanigan. You mentioned he had a police record, is that right?
0: A record as long as your arm, boss. As far as crimes committed, he was almost in the class of the Green Hornet.
3: I see. That's probably why he called the newspaper instead of the police.
0: Well, that's how I figured. But I still don't get it.
3: What's that?
0: Well, what he said. I picked up the phone, and all he said was, I've got a tip for you about Mariana. Now, why should an ex-bug like Lanigan mention a girl's name? What kind of a tip is that?
3: Mariana.
0: You sure? Well, that's the way I heard it. Doesn't make sense. Yeah, you figure it out, boss. I can.
4: Possible that Mr. Lowry is wrong, huh? According to what he says, gangster only had time for that one sentence.
3: Well, he might have gotten it wrong. But Lowry usually hits the nail on the head.
4: Lanigan, very bad gangster, huh?
3: Yeah, looks like a crime war, Cato.
4: Who Lanigan is connected with?
3: What deal? The waterfront man, Cato. But they broke up more than a year ago when Buck Fogel went to the other. Hey, wait a second. Some of the things that Fogel's out now.
4: Yes, that's true.
3: But his killing is the first sign of gang war.
4: Why should Fogel bump off one of his own men? Maybe Lanigan removed by other gangs, hmm?
3: On top of that, it doesn't sound like Lanigan, the German former. You know the criminal code, Cato. No matter what happens, never steal.
4: Oh, he's true.
3: Let's see that paper again, will you? Well, here's the follow-up story.
4: I already see that. Nothing has been added, Mr. Bruce.
3: No, just a little family background on Lanigan. Parents are dead. Only living relatives, the younger brother serving with the Marines in Guadalcanal.
4: Too bad Bruce Lanigan not like young brother.
3: Yeah, with a Marine.
4: Oh, maybe that man says Marine instead of Mariana.
3: Perhaps. Funny, I never thought of that before.
4: Huh? Well, what are you doing, Mr. Bruce?
3: See it tonight, except for the dim on, Cato.
4: What are you saying, Mr. Bruce? You know who Mariana is?
3: Perhaps I do.
4: It is girl?
3: It's usually referred to as she. That's a horned mask and a gun, Cato. We're taking the black duty.
5: A few moments later, stepping through a secret panel in the rear of a closet in his bedroom, Rick Reed and Cato went along a narrow passage built within the wall of the apartment house itself. The passage led directly to an adjoining building which fronted on a dark side street. Though supposedly abandoned, this building served as a hiding place for the sleek, super-powered Black Beauty, streamlined car of the Green Hornet.
4: Where are we going, Mr. Rick?
3: Get in. We're going to take a look at Mariana.
5: Ridley pressed the button. The great car roared into life. The section of wall in front raised automatically, then closed as the gleaming Black Beauty sped into the darkness.

0: Well, there she is, Tito.
1: Who?
0: Marianne, of course.
1: I see no one.
0: You're looking right at her.
1: I see nothing but a little signage job and big boat next to the door.
0: That's it, Tito. See her name on the bow. That boat is named Marianne.
2: We figured you'd be in jail overnight anyway.
3: Me, Dutch Kugel, the jail house overnight?
2: There'll be Kugel boys.
3: Get down there to talk to the police about poor Boots.
2: Yeah, that's what they meant.
3: They don't suspect me. Lannigan is my pal. They remind me to send a nice flower to his funeral.
2: I got nothing to worry about you either. Just dropped in to tell you boys that. Also to ask a little question. Turn around this way, Chopper. Any of you others feel like Boots did? Anybody else want to turn patriotic like Boots did? Maybe you, Chopper.
0: Why, not me, Fogel. I ain't got no brother in the Marines.
2: Nobody?
0: That's fine. We feel like you do, Fogel. We get plenty of moolah. What do we

0: Hello, Mr. Lowery. How's the newspaper racket?
1: Better than yours, Dad. It pays regular.
0: Some sense of humor, this fellow, huh, boys? Yeah, some sense of humor. You were in the police station when they questioned me. You come after me for something?
1: Yeah. A little information.
0: I told the police everything I know.
1: Bad, it isn't bad. Holy mackerel. I know you didn't bump off one of your own men. It's just that I want some local color. We have to keep this story about Boots alive.
0: Oh, yes, I see. Boots is dead, but you keep the story alive.
1: Sure, it's good for the circulation. I mean the newspaper circulation. So how about it? I guess you knew Lanigan as well as anybody did.
0: You got a car outside?
1: No, I grabbed a taxi.
0: All right, I have my car. You drive home with me.
1: Well,
0: I'll tell you that, Boots. I'm all broken up, I can tell you that. You know, it doesn't do to fool with the law. Somebody's going to pay for shooting up poor Boots.
1: Listen to you. Oh, man, do I get a bang out of that. You've got a record that covers 3 pages of a police blotter, and you talk like a Dutch uncle.
0: Police blotter? That's all wrong. Look, sir, I'm a good, honest citizen. It's all a mistake. But what happened to Boots? You ride with me, and I'll tell you. Good night, boys. Don't stay too late, Frank Booker.
1: That's so good. See you, Pip.
2: Hey, he makes me nervous. Like a cat.
1: Come on, go with
2: me. I ain't gonna play no more. I'm tired.
1: What's the matter? You got weak knees about Boots?
2: I'm weak. I'm tired, I tell you.
1: Oh, why? Okay. That's the way you feel. There's just $5 worth. Cash me in. Thanks. Now, give me my hat. So long, punk. Don't jump at your own shadow.

0: You are going to die.
1: Stop him, Bartle.
0: The Green Hornet, eh? And I'll give you what I was...
1: No, you won't drop it! I'll get back.
2: Dutch, this isn't the gun you used on Bruce, but it'll do.
0: Hornet, what if we now? Before you go to shoot me, let me point out how useless a thing like revenge is. No one ever benefits from it.
2: You always come up with a moral lesson, don't you?
0: I'm very sorry. I didn't know Boots was a particular friend of the Green Hornet. But you'd have done what I did. I had to shoot him for strictly business reasons. He was going to squeal on it.
2: Is that right, Jumper?
3: Yeah, yeah. Sure.
0: It was a very important business matter, Hornet, about. But you wouldn't be interested.
2: About the Mariana?
0: Jumper sometimes talks too much.
2: I can button your lips, Jumper.
0: Well, Fogo, I don't know. Maybe you had your reasons for getting rid of both.
2: Yes, be sensible about it, Hornet.
0: Why have shooting when it's not necessary? Besides, you're a smart operator. Perhaps we can arrange something.
2: The only kind of arrangements I can understand are about money, Fogo. Hard cash.
0: Yes, the man has my own heart. But of course, hard cash, Hornet. I'll tell you, I just tell the people who want to marry and to sabotage you.
2: Go ahead. You mean the Gestapo? Say the Gestapo.
0: All right, the Gestapo. They furnish all the money I need. You're welcome to a generous life, my friend. As a matter of fact, a man of your reputation can come in very handy. What do you say?
2: Sounds all right. I'll think it over, Fogle.
0: All right. I guess that's it.
2: Yeah. Right, out in the hall. Lock that door, quick.

0: now back to our story. When a rap on the door announced the presence of police, the three men in the room rose abruptly. Britt Reed's eyes narrowed behind his hornet mask, and he flung a low-voiced question at Fogle.
1: Is there another way out of here?
2: No other way. We're caught by the green hornet.
3: You fool.
1: Right. I'm caught, you'll be jailed, too. We'll never be able to explain this away.
3: But there is no other way. This is four stories up right below the roof.
4: Fogle, wake up!
1: Stall them. Stall them.
3: Just a minute. I'll open the door.
1: Look, why didn't you tell me you had a rope hanging from the roof right outside your window, Fogle?
3: I never knew.
1: Then open that door in 10 seconds.
2: It'll take that lug a long time to come to the door.
3: Hello. These cops are always waking a man up. What is it this time?
2: You and Chopper, eh? Who else is here?
3: Well, I guess you were wrong, Lowry.
2: There's just the two of us, Captain. And Fogle's bodyguard.
3: Yes, and Fogle's dead. I thought perhaps whoever got rid of him might have me next on the list. What were you looking for, Mr. Lowry?
2: Skip it, Dutch. I just thought I saw somebody else come in this joint at the Chopper did. I must have been seeing double.
3: Yes. I guess that's so.
1: Saved my life that time, Cato.
5: It's always very pleasant to do so, Mr. Bridge.
1: You hadn't spotted Lowry and the police and dropped that rope from the roof. The capture of the Green Hornet would be headline news tomorrow. Care for that, even as a scoop of the fentanyl. We'll put them back early to bed and then get some sleep ourselves. I have a feeling we won't do much after tonight. Not until Fogle's caught in that sabotage job he's planning.
5: Is it Mariana?
1: Yeah, we guessed right on that one.
5: Well, correction, please. You guessed right.
1: Fogle said we could work together on the job. He said I'd call him tomorrow night. What do you think?
5: Fogle tells truth like a Japanese ambassador.
1: You're right. Don't worry. I'm not trusting him further than I can show the sentinel to him. The trouble is, I still don't know what he plans to do or when.

0: You look a little tired, Mr. Dean.
1: Oh, do I, Miss Dean?
0: Well, I suppose you'll go out until 3 or 4 again this morning. Oh, gosh, Mr. Dean, you can't burn the candle all night long at nightclubs this way and expect to be on your toes in the daytime.
1: Why be on my toes? I'm no toe dancer. Right, look at this view, Miss. How can anybody work in this kind of work? It's a beautiful day. Look at this view of the riverfront.
0: Mm, it is lovely. Look, they're still working us out of that ship. I haven't spotted that in a long time.
1: The Mariana?
0: Mm-hmm. I guess they're almost done, aren't they?
1: I don't know. I haven't heard yet, Kate. Oh, it's much too nice today to stay in an office. I'm leaving, Miss Case.
0: You're leaving?
1: Yeah, you know all the work that has to be done. Goodbye, Miss Case.
0: But, Mr. Reed.
1: Oh, I've made up my mind. See you tomorrow.
0: But, Mr. That doesn't beat everything. All play and no work. Oh. Still, it is a beautiful thing. None of that. You just work here.
2: Where's the boss? I got news.
0: Didn't you see him? He just left.
2: No. Oh, I guess I missed him.
0: Whatever your news is, it'll have to keep till tomorrow. It's gone for the day.
2: Oh, well, this may not work out anyway.
0: What is it?
2: The police. They just got a tip on where the Green Hornet will be at midnight tonight.
0: The Green Hornet?
2: Yeah, I'm going there with him. Easy, can you picture the headlines if this is on the level?
0: You certainly switch around, Lowry. Yesterday you were all hopped up about the Lanigan murder.
2: That? Ah, old stuff, Casey. Can't run a paper on yesterday's news.
0: It was just remarking. It seems like such a mystery at the time. Good grief.
2: Hey, what gives? Looks like a moonstruck bruise.
0: Lowry, come here. To this window.
2: Now it's all the fuss.
0: You see that boat out there? The one that's rolled on its side?
2: Sure.
0: You know its name? I mean the new name the Navy gave it when they took it over for transport service.
2: Yeah, it's the, I got it. The Mariana. Yeah, that's it. The Mariana. Casey. Holy mackerel. Do you suppose that's what Lanigan meant?
0: I think you'd better call the police, Molly. Might be a good idea if they doubled the guard on that ship.
3: Yes, that's right, Hornet. Perhaps we can meet tonight, huh? To discuss the boat, you know. Well, a good place would be the old reservoir north of the city, not being used. And it is a good dark night, hmm? How about midnight? Yes, it is too bad our plans are not yet completed to do the little, shall I say, job on the boat tonight. But there will be other time. Then midnight, yes. The old reservoir. We shall meet later on. Goodbye.
4: Hey, get him out of the way.
3: The old reservoir. The police will be waiting for him, not I. We'll be at the waterfront, under the walls, ready to blow the Mariana to bits.
4: Some of the boys who've been watching say that they doubled the guard on the Mariana.
3: So? Then twice as many of them will be killed, each other. I don't worry about them. I worry about the Hornet. That worry will soon be over. Forever.
5: Well, how goes it, Sergeant?
4: Did you find the Green Hornet?
5: That tip was phony, Lowry. We searched this old reservoir from rim to rim. Green Hornet isn't here. It's already midnight.
6: Hey, Sergeant!
5: Huh? What's up?
6: I just got a message on the truck way. Police call. No wonder the Hornet ain't here. He was spotted near the waterfront.
3: Should be, yes, many times have we rode down here with these oil barrels, Chubba?
4: 20 times. A barrel each time. I ought to know. I got blisters on my head.
3: Yes, enough, enough. We open them up and let the oil out. It'll flow directly down the Mariana.
4: I hope you're right about the current, Bart.
3: Don't be a fool. The current is downstream, just right.
4: Fast.
3: 10 minutes after the last barrel is drained, the oil reaches the boat. Then we light it from here and... goodbye, Mariana.
4: It's the first one, Bart.

0: the last one called the Brewer. Guess that's okay.
1: Good. Now the flame so I can throw it toward the oil. So simple and so effective. I light this taper and set the oil aflame, and the oil sets the Mariana aflame. The magic copper.
0: Yeah, I got one.
2: Hey,
1: I almost missed you, didn't I?
3: Turn off that flashlight.
2: Green Hornet.
3: Hornet, turn off that.
1: Well, I'll never be seeing four of them. By the time they locate us, you and
2: Tom.
1: Soldiers, don't drop that match.
2: Copper.
1: And don't ask me where he's going to. I'm a reporter, not a magician.

0: Now, this program is brought to you by the makers of Popsicle, Fudgicle, and Creamsicle, those delicious frozen confections on a stick. Now I have a swell surprise for you. The famous winner of the typical American boy contest has now become Popsicle Pete. And here's a message from him.
1: Hello, everybody. I sure am glad to meet you. And boy, am I glad I was picked to be the typical American boy. Because now I'm Popsicle Pete. I always wanted to be on the radio. 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
3: And now, in cooperation with police and federal law enforcement departments throughout the United States,
4: Waterman's Pens and Waterman's Inc. present Gangbusters. Foxholes of Europe, from the steaming jungle swamps of the Pacific, our men are now coming home to a new America. A wave of crime has followed every war, and we must not allow lawbreakers to tear down here at home the very ideals that our men have fought to preserve.
3: Tonight, Gangbusters presents the authentic inside facts concerning a killer who felt he was even too tough for the army.
4: And so Louis J. Valentine, who has just resigned as commissioner of the largest police department in the world, takes over to interview by proxy Chief A.S. Harper, Chief of Police of Amarillo, Texas. Commissioner Valentine.
5: Chief Harper, I believe that one of the surest ways to combat crime is to expose it. Now we would like to have you rip this case wide open tonight.
6: Well, Commissioner Valentine, I'd like to start back in October 1942 at 10:30 in the evening. A small-time gangster, Doc Rickett, was sitting with his girlfriend in a fashionable Cincinnati nightclub.
7: You're a snappy-looking number tonight, Cora.
8: You like this dress, huh?
7: Yeah, it fits you like a glove. You're the... Hey, what are you staring at?
8: Huh?
7: What are you staring at?
8: The big red-headed man over there. Any objections?
7: Plenty. You're my girlfriend.
8: The redhead doesn't think so. He's smiling.
7: All right, that's... Hey. Don't pay any attention to him, Cora.
8: Why not?
7: That's Red Beaver.
8: Red Beaver?
7: He's dynamite. The FBI and Secret Service have sent out coast-to-coast alarms. Beaver's a deserter from the Army. He's the quickest trigger man I know of. He only pulls the biggest jobs there are.
8: Thanks, Rickett. I thought he was interesting. Now I'm sure.
7: Now you've done it. He's coming over. You cross him and you get a bullet through your head.
8: And you thought you were a big shot. I'll bet there are a million girls who wish they were in my place right now. He's sharp.
9: Hello, pretty legs. How about a little dance?
7: Lay off, Beaver. She's my girl.
9: So you know who I am, I reckon?
7: Sure, I spotted your red hair. I'm no Sunday school teacher myself. I blow around. How'd you know my name?
9: When I spotted good-looking here, I asked a few questions about who she was with. What's your tag, sugar?
8: Cora. Cora Weston.
9: Hmm. You've got what it takes, Cora. Move over, I'll sit down.
7: I told you, Beaver. Cora's my girl.
9: Sure, I had you. You know, Rickett, I think I could use you. Maybe put you up in a big dough.
7: Yeah?
9: Yeah, I could use a smart guy right now in my business.
7: What kind of business, Beaver?
9: It's the entertainment business.
7: Yeah?
9: Sure, I like to entertain. Let's see, we'll start with a little Halloween party.
8: A Halloween party? Where?
9: In the Avondale branch of the Second National Bank.
10: Oh, I get it. Uh-huh.
9: Halloween. You know, sweep the bank clean with the witch's broom. Suppose you take a walk for a couple of minutes, Rickard. I want a little board of directors meeting here with Cora.
10: Well, I...
9: Graham.
10: Okay. Okay, I'll get a drink at the bar, and then I'll be back.
9: Smooth, honey. You're plenty smooth.
8: You're kind of sugar-coated yourself, Stephen.
9: Believe in holidays, Cora?
8: I guess so. Why?
9: Today's Columbus Day. Remember, Columbus discovered America and moved in.
8: So?
9: So I'm taking a tip from him. I just discovered you, so I'm going to do like him.

0: ain't bad, Cora. Sit in your apartment. You plan to me.
1: Want me to fix your cocktail, Beaver?
0: After 2 weeks, you have to ask me.
1: I'll answer.
0: Oh, no, I'll do the answer. Hello?
2: Is that you, Beaver?
0: Sure, it's me.
2: Well, I haven't got anything to do. Suppose I drop up, huh?
0: No. Cora's my girlfriend now, Richard. Oh, get your surprise package?
2: Yeah. But a clown suit and a cowboy suit. What's the gag?
0: Tomorrow's Halloween. You dress up fancy on Halloween, don't you? You ought to wear the clown suit, see? Good gag, huh?
2: Oh.
0: Besides, the clientele at the bank will have a tough time describing a clown and a cowboy.
2: I get it.
0: Work with me a while, Rickett, and you'll learn things.
3: Attention, all police. Avondale branch of the Second National Bank just robbed his $7,000 by two men in Halloween costumes. One dressed as a cowboy, one as a clown. Approach with caution. These men are heavily armed. That is all.
4: Well, Agent Hurley, we put that warning on every teletype through the state.
5: We at the FBI appreciate your cooperation, Captain Morse.
4: The bandit's stunt of dressing in Halloween costumes was a touch of genius. Nobody can seem to identify them. But I've always noticed that when a man gets money easily, he spends it easily. So, as just one possible trap, I sent out an alert to nightclubs, bars, racetracks, and pool rooms to watch for men who seem to be spending money too freely.
5: Good. Perfect. I never guess they're spending a little too much money is what we're waiting for.
0: Like this nightclub, Cora?
1: We've sure been covering them all, haven't we, Red?
0: That's me, Cora. Everything in a big way.
1: Yeah, but Red, you've been cracking so many bangs. Every day, headlines in the papers.
0: Rickett's so scared he doesn't even dare leave our hideout.
1: He's pretty jealous, you know, Red. You taking me away from him.
0: You leave Rickett to me. Baby, I've got the biggest job yet lined up. $100,000.
1: Yeah? When?
0: Christmas. At Christmas time, everybody gets presents. I figure maybe the Charleston Trust will want to give us a present.
1: Why do you always pick a holiday, Red?
0: Holidays are made for guys like me. On holidays, the suckers stuff up with takey and guzzle booze, right? They get slow and careless.
1: Gee, I never thought of that.
0: Booze makes them slip up and let themselves. Waiter.
6: Yes, sir?
0: Waiter, bring another bottle of that champagne over here.
6: Coming up, sir.
1: You're spending your money awful fast tonight, Red.
0: That's the way I make it, isn't it? Banks have lots of money, you know.
1: Yeah, but you've been drinking a lot. You said tonight, when a man was drinking, he wasn't himself.
0: That's for other guys, not me. You couldn't tell by the way I talk I've had a drink.
6: Here you are, sir. In Bolton champagne.
0: You know, someday I'm going to take a bath in that stuff.
6: I wouldn't do that, sir. The bubbles tickle.
0: Quick on the trigger, ain't he? Pour it.
6: Certainly, sir. Anything else, sir?
0: No. Here. Buy yourself a house for Christmas. Here, take it.
6: Thank you, sir. Yes. Thank you, sir. Thank you.
1: You've blown your top, Beaver. Giving that guy a century for a tip?
0: Shut up and drink your champagne. Dames will crab all the time, get on my nerves.
1: You couldn't just slip the weight of 100. Oh, no, not you. You had to make a production of it.
0: I said shut up.
1: First thing you know, you...
0: Well, you're putting that loose slip of yours or I'll slap you again.
1: Now you've done it, you fool. That army sergeant saw you slap me.
0: Oh, yeah? I eat army sergeants on toast. Oh, he's going to use that for an excuse to come over and meet you, huh? Going to chisel in like I did to get you away from Rickett.
7: What's the matter? Something wrong?
0: What's it to you?
7: Can I do anything for you, miss?
1: No. No. Everything's all right.
0: Hey. What was you figuring on doing, Chum, if it hadn't been all right?
7: Ah, take it easy, buddy. You've been celebrating a little too much.
0: I suppose because you're in the Army, you figure maybe I'm easy pickings, huh?
7: Now, look, I don't want any trouble. As long as the young lady says she's all right, okay, I'm leaving.
0: Oh, so you're going to pull that Prince Charming stuff, huh?
7: Put that gun away.
0: This time, Sergeant, you ran into a tough customer.
7: Oh, if you're so tough, why don't you join the Army? We need some good fighters.
0: Oh, the Army, huh? I don't see you being so brave. And besides, I don't like the looks of an Army uniform.
1: Red. Red, follow me. We gotta get out of here.
7: Hey, how long are we gonna stay holed up here in Cora's Flat Beaver?
0: As long as I say so, Rickett. Stop playing that piano, Cora.
1: Sit down, Beaver. You're driving us nuts with that walk.
0: Shut up. If it wasn't for your nagging, this wouldn't have happened.
1: Can you beat that? Red gets a snootful, blows his top, shoots an Army sergeant, then tries to pin the rap on me.
7: You hadn't ought to be so quick with that rod, Beaver.
0: You gonna start telling me how to operate?
7: Oh, no, it ain't.
0: Killing comes pretty easy to me, Rickett. I'd remember that if I were you. The same goes for you, Cora.
7: And what's that?
0: It ain't a woodpecker. See what it is, Cora.
8: Open up in there.
1: Cops.
0: Stall them. Give us a chance to get out the back window onto the fire escape. If it's cops, I'll blast them from there.
8: Open up or we'll break in the door.
1: Take your time, boys. Take your time. Okay. What you selling?
4: I'm Captain Morris of the Cincinnati Detectives. Mr. Hurley's a federal agent.
1: So what?
4: We're looking for a man who was seen coming into this building.
1: What's it on me? Every man who comes in this building don't come up here, unfortunately.
5: Cut the comedy. We know he's here. Step aside.
1: Hold it, copper. I'm old-fashioned. I don't let strange men into my apartment unless they've got search warrants.
5: Really?
1: Yeah. And that goes double for coppers.
4: Well, by an odd coincidence, I happen to have a search warrant. Right here.
1: Well, if you must come in...
5: What was that? Come on.
4: Come back from that fire escape into the room again. With your arms up. We guessed if we came in the door, you gentlemen might go out the window, so I had a few of my men out there.
0: Smart guy, huh?
5: I know one of them, Captain Morris, Rickett. Rickett's an old-time gangster. The redhead's a new one.
0: I'm just an innocent bystander.
4: The redhead is the one who shot the Army sergeant.
0: You got nothing on me, copper.
4: No? We had all of the nightclubs tipped off to report men who were spending money too freely. The waiter who waited on your table called us up. We examined the $100 bill you gave him as a tip.
0: I want to see my lawyer.
4: I don't blame you, Red. Suppose we go down to headquarters for a talk.
0: And, if I say no?
4: Well, if you should say no, I'll tell you. You'd come along a good deal like this.
0: Let go of me, copper. Let go. Come on. Let go of me, will you?
9: So Red Beaver started moving fast, Chief Hopper.
10: Yes, Commissioner. Red Beaver didn't know what had struck him till he was safe behind bars. But the crime history of Red Beaver had not yet reached its peak.
11: Tonight marks the first broadcast in this L.E. Waterman Company presentation of Gangbusters. And we're proud to have been able to select as chief investigator and commentator for these programs a man who has been a police officer for almost half a century and who last midnight resigned after 11 years as police commissioner of the New York City Police Department. Louis J. Valentine, as head of the largest police force in the world, has made contacts with and influenced police procedure on a nationwide scale. Federal, state, and local police departments throughout the country know and respect Commissioner Valentine as being in the forefront of our constant war against crime. Gangbusters and the L.E. Waterman Company are proud that Commissioner Louis J. Valentine will act as chief investigator on these factual cases. Well, Commissioner Valentine, how does it feel to be facing a microphone?
5: Frankly, Mr. Gardner, it's harder to face than a gangster with a gun. But the L.E. Waterman Company has provided me with an opportunity to do something I've wanted to do for a long time. To me, gangbusters, which names names and states facts,
9: is the ideal way to prove the folly of crime to those who might otherwise be led astray. And it's going to be my purpose to see that every program is pointed to bring about a better, safer, happier America for all.
11: Thank you, Commissioner. And now, in recognition of your never-ending fight against crime, the L.E. 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
9: Thank you, Mr. Gardner. It certainly is beautiful. But I already have a Waterman set, one that was presented to me when I became a captain of police in this department 19 years ago. And I'd rather miss one of Mrs. Valentine's home meals than lose that set.
11: Well, Commissioner, I don't blame you. But we do want you to have this newest model Waterman's.
9: Thanks, Mr. Gardner. I accept it gratefully. And I'll use them both.
11: And now, Commissioner Valentine, back to the case of Red Beaver.
9: Chief Hopper, Red Beaver was in the Cincinnati prison.
10: Yes, Commissioner Valentine. And it was 16 minutes before 9 on the evening of February 12th. Red Beaver lay sprawled in his bunk, watching water pouring from his wash basin to the cell floor. Finally, he walked over to the bars separating him from Doc Ricketts' cell.
0: Hi, Ricketts. Where's all the water coming from, Beaver?
12: I told you we'd break out of this joint.
0: But if it's all the same to you, I'd rather walk out than swim out.
12: Know what day today is, Ricketts?
0: Sure. February 12th, so what?
12: February 12th. Lincoln's birthday.
0: What do you want we should do? Eat birthday cake?
12: You never heard what Lincoln did?
0: He got himself shot. Is that what you're aiming for us to get?
12: Yeah, but before he did, he freed the slaves.
0: So?
12: Today's Lincoln's birthday, so we'll do like him. We'll free the slaves. Us included.
0: Just like that, huh? How?
12: Plug up your base and let the water run on the floor.
0: Why? Yours is running plenty. You gonna start raising fish in there?
12: Like I say.
0: Okay, okay.
12: Good. Now we'll wait a minute, and we call a guard.
0: Then what?
12: We yell for a dry cell. While we're switching, we hit him over the head and make a break. How's the water coming?
0: You could launch a ship in here now.
12: Okay. Rattle the cup.
0: God! God!
13: Help! Help!
0: Hey,
13: we're
0: God.
13: Being flooded!
0: Get us out of here!
13: God! Get us out of here!
3: Attention, Cincinnati police. Escaping prisoners Red Beaver and Doc Rickett have just held up the Second National Bank and are escaping. Green, 1940, Chrysler sedan, license number 293-348. That is all.
14: To Kansas City Police, believe killer Red Beaver and pal Ricketts are driving toward Kansas City. These men are heavily armed. Suggest roadblock.
0: Much longer, Beaver. I'm cracking.
12: Don't worry. We'll be all right here in Kansas City.
0: The whole country's looking for us.
12: I always do things in a big way, Rickett. But I tell you, Kansas City's safe. I got it all figured out.
0: Roadblock up ahead.
12: Where are those rotten coppers?
0: Coppers all over the place.
12: I'll run over them. I'll kill them. Hold on.
3: Kansas City, FBI Washington. Doc Rickett, companion of Red Beaver, was found hiding in cellar in Kansas City. Rickett is now under arrest. Red Beaver escaped and is believed hiding in one of the southern states.
12: Hello?
15: Hello, Edward?
12: Oh.
0: Oh, yeah, yeah, sure. This is Edwards. That you, Helen?
15: Sure.
0: Yeah, wait a minute. Let me sit down, huh?
15: You tired?
0: I'm just not used to this Texas weather yet.
15: Mm-hmm. How do you like it here in Amarillo?
0: Oh, that depends upon how well you like me, baby.
15: But I haven't seen you very often.
0: I'll see you tonight.
15: All right.
0: Yeah, we'll go to a club. At... Wait a minute.
15: What's the matter?
0: Hold it. Can you beat that? Huh?
15: What's the matter?
0: Two women out in the street, they bump cars.
15: Are they mad?
0: Uh-oh. Look, the little one's shoving the big one around. No, the big one, she won't take it. Wow!
15: What happened?
0: The little one gives the big one a slap. Uh-oh, the cop's seen him. Hey, this is a grand sad seat. Hey, they're looking up here at the window. They can see me laughing at them.
15: Say, you're as good as a radio fight announcer.
0: The cop's walking across the sidewalk toward my window here. Hey, this is a laugh.
15: Why?
0: If you only knew, sister.
16: Hey, mister, you saw these two women bump cars, didn't you?
0: Sure, I seen them, officer. I was looking right out the window here.
16: Well, which one was at fault?
0: No, you don't. You don't get me between two dames, especially those dames. If one of them was cute, it might be different.
15: Hello.
0: Wait a minute, baby. I'm talking to the cop here.
16: Well, I guess I have to take him up to the station house. Will you come up with me and tell what you saw?
0: Now, wait a minute. I'm not going... Okay. Okay, sure, I'll go with you.
16: I'd be much obliged if you would.
0: Sure, I will. Hello, sugar. I'll call you back later.
15: All right, Edward.
0: I gotta go see Justice, Don. Well, copper, lead the way. I'll put on my hat and be right with you.
16: This is the gentleman I was telling you about, Captain Kirkman. He was sitting in the window and saw the two women bump fenders.
17: Oh, I appreciate your coming up to the station, Al.
0: That's all right.
17: What's your name?
0: Jack Edwards.
17: Oh, I'm Captain Kirkman, and this is Captain King. I'm glad to meet you. Oh, sit down, Mr. Edwards.
0: You've got a pretty good police station here at Amarillo, haven't you?
17: Oh, it serves its purpose. You a stranger in Amarillo?
0: I've been here a couple of months. You want me to tell you about those two women bumping cars, huh?
17: Yes, but you don't happen to know a man by the name of Red Beaver, do you?
0: Who?
17: Red Beaver. He's an escaped convict and a killer.
0: No, I never heard of him. What do you ask me?
17: I was just wondering, Red, that's all.
0: Call me Red. My name ain't Red. It's Jack Edwards.
17: Oh, I see. Here. There's a wanted circular for Red Beaver for desertion from the Army and killing an Army sergeant.
0: No, I don't know what you're talking about.
17: The detectives standing back to you all have their guns out, Red.
0: No, I didn't kill nobody. It wasn't me. I didn't kill him. What a sucker I am.
17: Yes, you are. All police officers have been on the lookout for you.
0: Think of me ending up here. For them two dames to bump their cars, I could bump them off.
17: Didn't figure it might be a little plant to get you up here without any shooting.
0: And I thought I was smart. Me, Red Beaver, being took in by this one-horse joint. I didn't kill that guy, though.
17: We'll leave that to the United States Army, Beaver. They're asking for you.
0: No, look, I'll do anything. I'll tell you anything you want to know, but don't let the Army get a hold of me. Don't let the Army get a hold of me, please.
18: Harry Red Beaver, as convicted by a court-martial at Fort Sill, you will, on this morning of September 26, 1944, be hanged by the neck until dead.
19: Harry Beaver, have you anything to say?
0: No, I guess I ain't got nothing.
19: May God rest your soul.
10: And Commissioner Valentine, at 6:37 a.m., 20 minutes later, Harry Red Beaver was dead, executed by the United States Army.
20: Chief Hopper, this has been a terrific case tonight, one I doubt that we will ever forget. I wish that every person in this country might have heard it.
10: Yes, Commissioner Valentine. To Red Beaver, the men in the uniform of their country were suckers. He knew better. He knew how to get easy money. But it didn't turn out that way. And it never does.
11: And now, before we present our urgent last-minute bulletins on persons wanted by the authorities at this very moment, The case of Red Beaver is over. But the case of the missing words remains a mystery to millions of Americans. Their only clue is the peculiar behavior of a fountain pen, a pen that sometimes writes on and on without ever seeming to run dry. And then again, it seems out of ink almost before it starts. The reason is that, in the first instance, the pen was filled with Waterman's wonderful blue-black ink, and thus gave thousands of extra words. The second time, however, a different ink had been used, and fewer words resulted. This tremendous difference, ladies and gentlemen, is because Waterman's blue-black is all ink, true ink. No solvents, no added chemicals, no dilution. 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Up to 6,500 more words per filling than other inks tested. 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Now, gangbusters, nationwide clues. Chief R.F. Werstner, Dayton, Ohio Police Department, announces a reward of $8,500 is being offered for return of 2.5-year-old baby Ronald Thompson and conviction of his kidnapper. Here is description given gangbusters by Dayton police of alleged kidnapper.
3: Woman, known as Mary Wilkie, 40 to 45 years old, 5 feet 6 inches, about 150 pounds, ruddy complexion, reddish brown hair, believed Hennett, brushed back and up, speaks with slight accent, possibly southern or eastern, pleasing personality. Renew vigilance for this woman. Reward now offered by Dayton, Ohio Police, $8,500.
11: From Denver, Colorado Police, urgent bulletin concerning suspect wanted for questioning in connection with murder of J.A. Richardson, that city. Suspect described as follows.
2: Andrew Cyphus, alias Jack Wood, alias William Hammond, 36, 5 feet 6 inches, about 150 pounds, dark hair, brown eyes. When last seen, according to police, wore khaki shirt or jacket with blood stain on right shoulder and sleeve, where he supposedly was shot in struggle with victim. Suspect believed to have left scene of crime in company of woman in green Pontiac sedan, bearing Los Angeles license ending in numerals 80. Watch for Andrew Cyphus, wanted for questioning, murder, Denver Police Department.
11: If you have any information concerning these clues, notify your local police, the Federal Bureau of Investigation, or gangbusters at once. Now, here is Commissioner Valentine.
20: Next week, gangbusters will present the case of the red evening dress. 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
11: 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In the meantime, when you are buying a fountain pen or when you're buying ink, just look for the name Waterman. Gangbusters Factual Case Histories is a Phillips H. Lord production. 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
7: Do what I did. 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
6: Well, I should hope not. Spring glory is one of the loveliest patterns international sterling has ever created.
7: Boy, do those gals love me. I bring out my velvet mat and put down a knife, fork, and spoon in the spring glory pattern. 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I like the open work on the handle and the way it unfolds into one perfectly carved flower. Why, Mr. Smith, I have those women hanging on my every word.
6: Yes, especially when you mention the price, I imagine. For international sterling alone among leading silver people has not raised prices since 1944.
7: Yeah, I guess what you mean, Mr. Smith, that it isn't irresistible me. It's irresistible international sterling that brings all those women into Mr. Jonathan's silverware store.
6: Well, all I know is that no woman can ever resist the solid silver with beauty that lives forever, and that's international sterling.

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Herewith an Englishman's account of life and death in the West. As a reporter for the London Times, he writes his colorful and unusual stories. But as a man with a gun, he lives and becomes a part of the violent years in the new territories. Now, starring John Daner, this is the story of J.B. Kendall, Frontier Gentleman.

0: My friend Carrie Chase of the Cheyenne Daily Press had mentioned to me that a herd of Texas cattle was expected in town, and with it its dozen or so trail drivers. They had followed the Texas trail from San Antonio across those great plains into Oklahoma Territory, Kansas, Nebraska, fording rivers like the Brazos, the Trinity, Red River, the Washita, Cimarron, Arkansas, Smoky Hill, the South Platte. 2,000 animals traveling 1,000 miles, and 12 men to bring them safely in. The day of their arrival, I was being shaved in a barber shop, one of the several which served the local and transient population of Cheyenne. Suddenly, the mugs and bottles on the barber's shelf began to tremble. The air was shattered with the sound of voices bellowing, shrieking, howling. The hand of Mr. Winters, my barber, began to shake.
1: What is it?
2: Texians.
1: What?
2: Texians.
1: Oh.
2: Well, they ain't started shooting up the place yet. Maybe this time they'll let us alone. I guess not. Mister, I'm sorry. I surely am, but I tell you, when those fellas come to town for a blowout, a shooting and a hollering, it boogers the wax right out of me.
0: Do they cause much trouble?
2: Trouble? You see them holes in the ceiling?
0: Yeah.
2: A couple of months back, three of them come in here for to get cleaned up. Before they was gone, they drunk up three bottles of liniment, emptied out their shooting irons up there, one of them stripped clean naked, poured a dozen bottles of pompadour oil over himself, then got chased down the street by the other two. I never did get paid for one nickel of it.
0: I'd like to have seen that.
2: I'll tell you, half of Cheyenne did. You tell three women fainted dead away. I'm just hoping there ain't none of them going to come in here this trip.
0: Well, I should imagine that after a 1,000-mile cattle drive, they're rather inclined to let go.
2: Mister, you ain't seen nothing till you seen a Texas cowpuncher letting go. Right now, they'll be up in the saloons heisting a glass or two, just enough to get the dust out of their throats. Then they'll head for the nearest barber and get the wool cleaned up. After that, the real fun starts. Why, some of them boys has got $200-$300 to spend. And it sure don't take them long to do it.
0: Then what happens?
2: Day, maybe two, and they're busted. And they hit the trail for another 6 months' work till they ride back again. That's the way it goes.
3: I tell you, Nick, first I've got to get me a shave.
4: Kid, you cut off them straggle feathers of yourn. They ain't never going to see the light of day again. Let them be.
2: Morning, gents.
3: Good morning, Mr. Bonfant.
2: Cool your saddles. Won't be but a few minutes.
3: Yeah, well, now we ain't got too much time, mister. We all got to be getting up to the whiskey mill.
4: Now, sit down, kid. You ain't going to no whiskey mill.
3: Oh, now, look out here, Nick. I told you
4: and I told you, boy. Promised your ma was going to watch out for you, and I ain't going back on it. Ain't going to be no whiskey and no women.
3: Yeah, but this here Cheyenne, Nick, why, I heard that
4: I don't matter none what you heard.
2: You boys been in town long?
4: Nope.
3: We just rode in. Didn't you all hear us going by? We sure was bellowing fine and loud, man.
2: You Texas boys?
3: We sure are.
2: Now, there ain't going to be no trouble in here.
4: Shoot, mister, we don't aim to make no trouble. Kidding me, we just figured to prettify ourselves.
3: Why, sure.
0: Are you the gentleman who brought in that herd from San Antonio?
4: Us and the other boys, yes, sir.
0: Well, I wonder if I can talk to you about that.
4: Talk? Ain't nothing much to talk about, mister. We just grub them up same as we always do, that's all.
0: I'm a newspaper man. I'd like to buy you a drink. Get some material for a story on trail herding.
3: You know, that's a mighty fine idea, ain't it, Nick?
4: Not for you, it ain't, kid.
3: Oh, man, I swear, one of these days I'm just going to cut out your lights if you don't quit riding and lying on me.
4: There you are, mister.
0: That's fine. Thanks very much.
4: Oh, thank you. Next.
3: I want a real artistic scrape and a proper curve.
4: Kid don't need no shave. Just fluff the wool off him.
2: Yes, sir.
0: My name is J.B. Kendall.
4: Howdy. Nick Carmody. That the Yearlin's Kid Yancey.
3: Howdy, Kendall.
5: Ain't got a bottle on you, have you, pard?
0: No, I'm afraid not.
4: Listen, kid, while you're getting fixed up, I'll waltz on over to the store and get me some tobacco.
3: Sure. All right, Nick.
4: You don't go flagging your kite out of here the minute I'm gone, because I got your dinero. You ain't going to get far in this man's town without it.
3: I ain't going nowhere, Nick.
4: All right. Want to come with me, Kendall?
1: Yes, I'd like to.
4: I'll tell you what it's like when we hit a dry stretch. Get so them cows ain't got no spit left. Like to keel over. But if they smell water, he'll go 20, 30 miles at the trot after it. Which is just what I'm going to do. Except now take that drink you was offering. Where's the closest?
1: Bill's place, a few doors down.
4: Hey, man. Playing Mother Nelly to the kid can sure give a man the thirst.
1: Are you related?
4: No. His ma didn't want him to go. His pa said he should. His pa's the old man down San Antonio.
1: Old man?
4: Owns the outfit.
1: Ah.
4: Told me to keep an eye out for the boy. No drinking, no women. Said they'd break his mother's heart. You ever try riding herd on a snuffy kid that's got a mind to be a man?
1: I can't say that I have.
4: And never again. I give my word I'd do it, but never again. I'd as soon twist a loco bronc. Yeah, just one good shot of scamper juice and I'll be a new man.
1: Mr. Carmody's intentions were good, but one good shot led to another, and that was in turn followed by two more. 10 minutes later, the

0: Him on the right trail. Ah, you go get him, Kendall. I'll be waiting right here.
1: Barkeep, another bottle of that nose paint.
2: No, look here. I say, come. You didn't listen to me.
1: Tell him Nick said listen or buy a whiskey, I'll hang up his hide. You tell him that.
2: Yes, but it's really none of my business.
1: Oh, you want to see a little calf go straying on this range, didn't you? We get eaten alive.
2: All right. But you stay here, Comedy. I'll bring him back in 2 minutes.
1: You should have been a Texan, mister.
2: I beg your pardon.
3: Well, I'll be Mr. Kendall Honey. Well,
2: of course, you're Millie.
3: That's right, up in Helena.
2: Big Sam's friend.
3: His used-to-be friend.
2: Oh?
3: Yeah, after what happened between you and him and the judge putting him in the hoosegow, he ain't got no friend no more. He lost all his money, too.
2: He's not here in Cheyenne.
3: I'll say he ain't. Last I heard, he was mule skinning for an outfit in Utah. I swear you sure ain't seen a bit, Mr. Kendall, baby. What are you doing in these parts?
2: Oh, still writing. And you, Millie?
3: Oh, well, I got me a job. I kind of work here in Bill's place.
2: Ah, I see. Yes, that's... Oh, good Lord, I forgot. There's a young fellow in the barber shop. I've got to bring him back.
3: Oh, gee, well, it's sure swell seeing you again, Mr. Kendall.
2: And you, Millie?
3: I sure never did think I'd see you again, Mr. Kendall.
2: Millie, I hope you won't think I'm being rude, but...
3: Oh, honey, I never think you was rude. Now, let you and me go round up that kid. Then you come back and buy me a drink, and we'll talk about old times. Oh, them Texas boys. They sure do love to shoot off them things. Just like these bats.
4: I'm gonna get the law down on you.
5: 100 covers while it's killing the West.
4: Now stop it.
5: When I'm hungry, I bite off the noses of live Comanches.
4: Hey, howdy, Mr. Kendall. Hey. Howdy, ma'am.
2: Your friend is waiting for you at the saloon.
6: Just look at all he's done. Shooting up my place. I told you, mister, I told you what they was like.
4: I was just doing some target practice is all.
2: I've got your money here, kid. You better pay for the damage.
4: Oh, sure. How much, mister?
6: Well, I figure $5 ought to cover it.
2: Here.
4: I'm much obliged for the wool clipping, mister.
6: Yeah.
4: Say, ain't you going to introduce me to your friend there, Mr. Kendall?
2: Yes. Millie, this is the kid. Mr. Yancey.
4: Howdy, Neil.
3: What do you say, kid?
4: Well, I heard tell they got some mighty pretty fillers in the north, and I never did reckon on finding anything like you.
3: You ain't got a lot of years in you, kid, but you sure learned how to use them talking to a woman.
2: You better give me that money to hold for you, kid. I'll give it back to Comedy.
4: Oh, there's $200 in there. I ain't to have myself a time with it.
3: $200, my. That's a heap of money.
4: Yes, ma'am. Fellow ought to be able to have a heap of fun with it.
2: Why don't you wait out here? Millie and I will bring Comedy out.
4: Heck no, we're all going in. I'll be obliged if y'all take my arm, Miss Millie. Ma'am?
3: Why, kid, honey, I'd be honored.
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0: We went into Phil's place, Millie and the kid walking a pace ahead of me. They made quite a picture. Millie, as I described her before, a woman of rather extraordinary proportions. I should guess that she was some 5'10" in height, and suffice to say that her frame was amply covered. Her escort, Kid Yancey, stood 5'8½" in his boots, and dripping wet, could have weighed no more than 130 pounds. Millie's arm was linked through the boy's in what appeared to be a grip of iron. She had seen the $200 and wasn't about to let it slip away from her. The kid and Millie found a table, and I brought a thoroughly befuddled Nick Carmody over to join me.
1: Here's the text. Your mother could see you now, kid.
2: Here's the text. Dynamite, ain't it? You've got to drink it down fast, kid. Else you're likely to rot your teeth out.
1: Kid's got a mother. Sweet gray-haired old lady.
2: Oh, everybody's got a sweet gray-haired old mother, honey. Don't you fret none. I'll take care of him. Just like he was my own kin.
0: Millie, you are a wicked woman.
3: Yeah, you watch your language, mister. Ain't no one gonna talk to this here lady like that.
2: Oh, that's all right, kid, honey. Mr. Kendall and me, we're old friends from up Montana territory.
0: I wouldn't drink any more of that if I were you, kid.
3: Oh, now, shoot, Mr. Kendall ain't had but a sup. I figure it's time I was growed up. Well, heck, when we was up in Dodge, all the fellas was painting their noses good, all except me. I had to stay in camp. Same thing every place we went. Well, I reckon things is going to be different now. Ain't that so, ma'am?
2: Oh, sure. You're a big boy now, kid.
1: I broke my swear to his poor old ma. Drinking and carrying on with women.
3: Oh, now, ain't your fault, Nick. Hey, well, you know what? Now hungry. You all hungry, ma'am?
2: Well, now you mention it, I don't recollect having had nothing to eat yet this morning.
3: Hey, they got any grub in this place?
2: Why, sure, honey. You tell little Millie what she wants. She'll get it for you.
3: Eggs. How about $20 worth of eggs? How about that, Nick?
1: Yes, sweet old mother crying her eyes out.
3: You, Mr. Kendall?
0: I don't think so, thank you.
2: I'll tell the cook, honey boy.
3: Well, now, ma'am, that's mighty kind of you.
2: Why, sure, kid. Don't go away, Mr. Kendall. We'll be right back.
3: Oh, Miss Millie, you sure got the most beautiful
0: eyes
3: I've ever
0: seen. Comedy. Nick. Nick, wake up.
4: Hey. Evil gray mother hair.
0: Wake up.
4: Where's the kid?
0: As far as I can determine, he's gone off to supervise his eggs.
4: Eggs? Well, what's he doing with eggs?
0: Eating them, I could imagine.
4: Oh, I'm a goon. 6 years. 6 years I've been working for old man Yancey. Now let his only kid go away of sin. Whiskey and women. Oh, I'm going to Kendall. Might as well start looking for a new spread. Yancey won't take me back for sure when he finds out.
5: Hey, Nick. Nick.
4: Oh, that's Devlin. And I guess this is the last round. That's trail boss.
5: Where's the kid, Nick?
4: Oh, yeah. He went to get some grub.
5: Thought you had orders to stick close by him. You've been drinking.
4: Me? Oh, shucks, Dad. Oh, say, here's Mr. Kendall. He's a newspaper man.
5: Yeah, howdy.
0: Mr. Devlin?
5: Are you sure the kid's all right, Nick?
4: Oh, sure, I'm sure. Why shouldn't he be? He's just gone to fix himself some eggs.
5: Well, you watch him, Nick. Because if anything happens, you'll be putting your saddle in the wagon.
4: Oh, I know it, Dad. I sure do know it. So don't you worry. Ain't nothing gonna happen to that little boy. No, sir.
0: As to what did happen to that boy, I must take the word of Millie. In effect, the following events took place. First of all, Kid Yancey and Millie left Bill's place through the kitchen exit. The kid evidently found that the chaperone was something they could well dispense with. On their way to the Silver Dollar, he stopped at a street corner and became enthralled with a three-card Monte thrower. A small crowd was gathered around watching this expert card sharp.
6: Here you are. The ace of diamonds is the winning card. Here it is. Follow it, gentlemen and lady. Follow it with your eyes as I shuffle. Here it is. And here. And now here. And now here. And now where? The game is simple. You win if you point it out the first try. You lose if you can't. Here it is. Simple. Watch it again. The ace of diamonds is the winning card.
7: Hey, did you see that, Bill?
2: Oh, come on, honey boy. You don't want to play that. Ain't on the level. Just a sucker.
7: No, it ain't. I saw the ace. I could have picked it right off.
2: I can think of better ways to spend your money.
7: Oh, well, sure. There's plenty of them.
2: Come on, why don't we go down to the Silver Dollar, kid, baby? I bet you ain't never drunk champagne, have you?
7: No, I ain't too far. I'm through and shine.
2: Oh, let's go, honey. Ain't nothing but a shot.
7: All right, in a minute. I gotta watch this fella.
2: Oh, you're gonna make me a real unhappy.
7: I'll bet you $20, huh? I'll bet you.
6: Ah, here's a man with guts. Yes, sir. Put her up. Put it up. Oh, right now, the ace of diamonds. Here it is, and here, and here, and here. Now, where is it?
7: Right there.
6: Sorry, my friend, it's...
7: Sure it is. Now, I reckon you pay me $20, huh, mister?
6: Yeah, that's right, boy. $20. Maybe you'd like to try it again for, say, 50?
7: Sure, ain't nothing to it.
2: Aw, kid, I bet your ma don't like you gambling. You come along with me now.
6: Yeah, 50 it is. Find the ace. The ace. Here it is, and here, and here, and here, and here. Now, where is it?
7: There, I swear. There.
6: Ha!
7: What I tell you? Shucks, this ain't no more than shooting the head off a chicken with a scattergun. Hey, you all play some more, mister. There's another 50 you owe me.
0: They played some more. And when it was over, the card sharp packed up his table and stole away, poorer by some $300. The kid explained to Millie that he had played the game in Texas when he was 6 years old, and that he always won. It was as simple as that. I didn't see Kid Yancey again for 3 days, and that was for only a few minutes before Nick Condy and the other men of the trail outfit were about to set off once again for Texas. The kid rode up on his cowpony, looking very tall in the saddle. By his side walked Millie, a very thoughtful, subdued Millie. The trail boss, Devlin, and Nick exchanged a relieved glance.
8: Kid, I thought we was going to believe in you in Cheyenne.
9: Not me, Nick. I got to get back to Ma and Pa. Hey, how are you, Mr. Kendall? Real nice of you to come and see us off.
0: Not at all, kid. We were worried about you.
9: Why, shoot, there wasn't nothing to worry about. Was there, Mel?
2: No, there weren't nothing.
5: Well, kid, let's roll the cotton. Come on, boys. Goodbye, Nick.
9: So long, Bill. Here. You buy yourself a pretty, huh?
8: You take it easy there, Kendall.
0: And you.

0: $100. He gave me $100.
1: I'm amazed he had anything left.
0: Oh, he had plenty left, Mr. Kendall. You come buy me a drink. I'll tell you all about it.
2: Frontier Gentlemen was written, produced, and directed by Anthony Ellis and stars John Daner as J.B. Kendall. Featured in the cast were Eddie Firestone, Gene Carson, Jack Moyles, Vic Perrin, and Charles Seal. Join us again next week for another report from the Frontier Gentlemen. Bud Sewell speaking.

0: 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But first, a short message from the Ford dealers of America.
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1: Friends, it's certainly true that when you smoke, you want smoothness, mildness, and deep down enjoyment. 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And LSMFT, Lucky Strike means fine tobacco. Now, fine tobacco costs more. And Luckies pay more. That's right. Luckies pay millions of dollars more than official parity prices to get ripe, mellow tobacco for your Lucky Strike. Just listen for a moment to what the tobacco experts say about the kind of leaf Lucky Strike buys. Take Mr. L. Garland Griffin, a tobacco auctioneer from Clarksville, Virginia, who recently said, "All in all, I've sold over 100 million pounds of tobacco. And season after season, I've seen Lucky Strike buy fine tobacco. Prime, ripe leaf. The kind of tobacco for downright good smoking. I've smoked Lucky's regularly for 14 years. Now there's a tip for you, friends, from a man who really knows tobacco. So for your own deep-down smoking enjoyment, light up a Lucky. You'll agree with the tobacco experts, with the millions who choose Lucky's for a finer, milder, smoother smoke. Yes, puff after puff, pack after pack. There's never a rough puff in a Lucky. Good reason to make your next carton Lucky.
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3: It's Hop Along Cassidy. With action and suspense, out of the Old West comes the most famous hero of them all, Hop Along Cassidy, starring William Boyd. The Silver Spur heralds the most amazing man ever to ride the prairies of the early West, Hopalong Cassidy. This famous hero thrills his 60 million fans with action and dangerous adventure. In the role of Hopalong Cassidy is the popular star of the motion picture series, William Boyd. And appearing as that laughable old character, California, is Andy Clyde. Now to our story, Death Paints a Picture. Hoppy's horse at the moment is picking his way through the mesquite beside that of California as the two men ride across the great Flying K Ranch on their way back to their own spread, the Bar 20. As they ride through the night, threading their way through moonlit arroyos and between ghostly Joshua trees, lifting their arms to the stars, Hoppy's thoughtful silence is becoming slightly irritating to his partner, California.
4: Doggone it, Hoppy. You can't plow a field just for turning it over in your mind.
5: Hmm?
4: What's that? Well, if you decided to quit the Bar 20 and go to work for the Flying K, you might as well tell me.
5: Quit the Bar 20? What are you talking about?
4: Well, ain't that what old man Kingsley wanted to talk to you about? Since Ben Garrett disappeared, he's been looking for a new foreman for the Flying K. Why else would he send a message asking you to ride over and talk with him?
5: Better not jump the conclusion so fast, California. You're liable to go lame. First place, it wasn't Mr. Kingsley who sent that note to me.
4: Huh? I thought
5: he sent it too. But when I walked into that country club they call the ranch house, Mr. Kingsley wasn't around. It was his wife, Elaine Kingsley, who wants to talk to me.
4: Never is a woman worth talking to. I can't get over the hobby why a gal, so young and pretty as she is, would want to marry an old goat like that Kingsley. He must be more incarcerated.
5: Maybe, but that's none of our business.
4: No. What she wants, is it a secret?
5: Between you and me, no. She wants to find her brother.
4: Brother? I didn't know she had one here, Bob.
5: Well, seems he was visiting us from the East. An artist named Rory Victor.
4: An artist?
5: Yeah. He went out to paint some of the saloons of Poca Mesa. That's the last you saw of him. He sent Ben Gadd out looking for him the next day, and Gadd disappeared.
4: Yes, she.
5: Well, seems like the last one who saw Ben Garrett was a stableman named Juan Lopez.
4: Yeah, he used to work for us.
5: Seems like he told her I might be able to locate Garrett.
4: But she'd rather you find her brother. Is that it?
5: If I find the one, I think maybe I'll find the other. This way.
4: Here, William. you're going. This route takes us right through Ghost Town.
5: I know.
4: But there, Hoppy, not at night. Them tumble-down old shacks are haunted. Now, why don't you go this way?
5: Because Ben Garrett was headed this way with a stranger the last time Lopez saw him. Come on.

0: on your copy to say the ghosts of them miners who used to live here.
1: Wait.
0: Oh, come on now. There's nothing around here but ghosts and...
1: Look where the moonlight hits that clump of chaparral. You see what I see?
0: Yeah. Someone's lying there.
1: Let's have a look.
0: It's Ben Garrett.
1: Yeah, one of your ghosts put a bullet hole through the back of his head.

0: back to Hopalong Cassidy and our story, Jeff Paints a Picture. After discovering the murdered body of Ben Garrett, foreman of the Flying K, Hoppy and California ride back to the Flying K ranch house the next morning, accompanied by the sheriff. Gordon Kingsley, the rich Easterner who owns the ranch, is out, but his lovely young wife, Elaine, tries to answer their question.
1: But I tell you, Sheriff, I don't know where my brother went. Laurie is so unpredictable. Surely you're not trying to hint that...
2: I ain't hinting, Mrs. Kingsley. I'm just trying to find out.
3: Seems to me it would have been a lot better all the way around if you'd notified the sheriff right away about your brother's disappearance. Then Garrett would be alive today, and there'd be a lot better chance of finding your brother.
1: But there's still a chance of finding him. There must be. I know he didn't take the regular stagecoach out of here, and he didn't take any of our horses or rent one in town.
2: You're sure?
1: Of course. I've already checked. Besides, he didn't have any money. At least, not very much. A few hundred.
3: A few hundred?
4: Oh, that'd be enough to get him a fair piece from here.
1: But he didn't. He left his things. He wouldn't have gone without taking them. Of course, they weren't much. An old suitcase with practically nothing in it except a few worn-out clothes. Poor Roy, he was here to regain his health. We persuaded him to come west and stay with us. I told you about him, Mr. Cassidy.
3: Yes, you did say, however, he was kind of footloose.
1: Yes, he was never one to stay anywhere very permanently, but he wouldn't have gone away without telling me. He's a brilliant artist, Mr. Cassidy, brilliant. He wanted to stay and paint a while. The West inspired him.
2: Well, maybe so. Where'd you say Mr. Kingsley went this morning?
1: Well, he rode off to the upper 40. He's having some of the boys lay out a golf course for him.
2: A golf course?
1: Yes, Gordon bought this place to retire on, not to make money.
2: I reckon I'll ride up and have a talk with him. See you later, Mrs. Kingsley. Thank you.
1: Thank you, Sheriff.
3: Now, California and I'll be moseying back to the bar 20, Mrs. Kingsley. There's work to be done.
4: I sure hope your brother...
1: Mr. Cassidy, wait, please.
3: Yes?
1: You promised to look for Roy.
3: Ben Garrett was my friend. I'm going to do my best to see to it that the man who murdered him hangs.
1: Oh.
3: If I happen to run across your brother in the process, it'll be accidental. I hope I find him for you, but you understand.
1: Yes. Yes, I understand. Please, if you think Rory did it...
3: I'm pretty sure he didn't do it.
1: What do you mean?
3: Your stablehand Lopez didn't get a good look at the man he saw riding off with Ben toward Ghost Town. But his general description of him sure doesn't jive with the one you gave me of your brother.
1: Well, I have a little picture of Rory. Here, here in my desk. I used to wear it in the locket. Here. It was taken over 5 years ago, but he looks just about the same. It may help you to recognize him.
3: Thanks. And if I have a lift?
1: Oh, not at all. It's upstairs this way.
4: Nothing in that suitcase but a mess of dirty shirts.
3: Say, here's something inside the shirt.
1: What is it?
3: A pencil sketch. A dog-eared, beat-up pencil sketch. A landscape.
1: Oh.
4: Hey, your brother really could draw on it, couldn't he?
1: Yes, he was always sketching little things like that.
4: Hoppy, look at the way he drew them wooded hills with that road winding up to the crest of the ridge. Why, that's as pretty as anything I ever saw.
3: Yeah, but that's a funny place to draw a windmill.
4: Huh?
1: Why?
3: Well, look at it. It's one of those steel ranch windmills used for pumping water. Only he puts it on the side of a public road.
1: What difference does it make?
3: You know, this scene is very familiar.
1: Well, you probably saw that oil painting Rory did. And then they painted it from a sketch hanging in the living room downstairs.
3: Oh, I see. Did he bring that painting with him when he first arrived here?
1: Yes, and that's about all he did bring with him, except those ragged clothes.
5: Here! Anyone?
1: My husband. Where is that confounded houseboy? Gordon, Gordon, I'm upstairs. What's going on here anyway? Where are all the servants? It's their day off. Do you remember? What the devil? Who are these men? Mr. Kingsley, I'm Hopalong Cassidy, foreman of the bar 20.
3: This is my partner, California Carlson.
6: Howdy. What are you...
1: He found Garrett's body. He's murdered.
6: The sheriff just told me. If you hadn't gotten him mixed up with that drunken, no-good brother of yours...
1: Gordon!
5: I lose a first-rate foreman on account of a worthless bum who'd be better off dead.
1: You'd like to see him dead, wouldn't you? You hate him because he's got something you haven't got. A soul. Because he doesn't give a hang for your money.
5: Huh, that's rich. Ever since he showed up, you've been milking my bank account for his benefit. Why, you even pawned your pearls to give him money.
1: You lie. I told you I'd put them away in my safe deposit box. But I'll be hanged if I'll lower myself to take them out just to prove it to you.
5: Well, all I have to say to you, Elaine, all I have to say is that you'd better be wearing those pearls when we attend the governor's ball at the state capitol next week. Because if you don't, if you try to beg off, I promise you that will be the end.
3: Come on, California. We'd better follow the old saying, live and let live. Excuse us, folks.

0: But what are we riding back here to Poker Mesa for? This sure is a long way around to get back to the home stretch.
1: Oh, we'll get that by and by, California. We've got things to do first. First, we're stopping by the sheriff's office, now that they've got a telegraph station at Poker Mesa. I think maybe it'd be a good idea having sent a description of Roy Victor to Fort Worth Ranger headquarters. The picture Mrs. Kingsley gave me is all the sheriff needs.
0: Gee, do you think maybe Mrs. Kingsley's brother is wanted someplace?
1: How do I know? I'm like the sheriff, just trying to find out. While I'm at the telegraph office with the sheriff, you ride along and check every honky-tonk in Poker Mesa to find out who saw Roy Victor last.

0: find out anything, California?
1: No, I've been in five of these dives. Nobody knows from nothing. Did the sheriff hear from Fort Worth?
2: You bet. California, that picture of Rory Victor fits the description of an escaped convict named Rory Barrick.
1: What?
2: Like a glove. Every detail. The Rangers wired the Bryce Brook jail after serving 5 years of a 10-year stretch for robbing the bank at Crown Ridge.
1: Shoot and catfish, eh? Hey, that ain't far from Pocahontas.
2: You're telling me. There were three men in the holdup, according to the report, but only Rory Barrick, alias Victor, was caught. And that's not all I found out. California, this fellow, Barrick. Well, Victor, as Mrs. Kingsley calls him.
3: Excuse me, pal. I hear you're looking for a fellow who paints pictures.
1: What makes you think so?
3: Well, I kind of overheard you asking the barkeep.
1: Yeah?
2: That's right. We've been looking for a man who was last seen heading this way to paint some of the honky-tonks. An artist. He disappeared two or three days ago.
3: That's right. His name was...
2: Rory Victor.
3: Yeah, that's the man. I hired him to help me work my claim back in the desert a piece.
1: Yeah, we've been looking for him.
3: I can take you to him right now if you want. I'm just on my way back.
1: You'll sure be doing us a favor.
3: Well, let's get going. So, incidentally, my name's Reno.

0: Yeah, this is the place.
1: We know, right? You mean there's things right here in Ghost Town?
0: Yes, sir. Some of that abandoned old smelter plant. Hard to believe you could find gold there, huh?
2: It's easier to believe that than to believe you're a miner.
1: Huh? What? Why, Hoppy,
2: the farmer's no miner. Look at his hands, his face. You don't stay this pale mining gold in the desert. I've been keeping quiet, waiting to see what you're up to. All right, what's your game? Let's have it.
0: My pal, I'll let you have it, friend, between the shoulder blades.
3: Yeah, one move. One move, and I'll fill you full of buckshot. I'll show you.
0: Easy, Dusty, easy. All right, boys, raise them before my pal behind you. Let's go with that sawed-off shotgun.
1: That's better. Now I'll just take your gun. Why, you know.
2: What do you want? What's this going to get you?
0: It ain't what it's going to get me, friend. It's what it's going to get you. Namely, a visit with your old pal, Rory Valley.
1: Oh, excuse me. You said his name was Victor, didn't you?
3: Hey, some more friends of Rory's, huh? More friends, huh? Hey, it beats me all the friends you made out here. You know, first that Rube, Garrett, and
2: that... Garrett, then it was you. You got Garrett out here.
0: Take it easy, friend.
2: You killed him.
3: He'd give us trouble, we'd give him lead. Oh, you know, I was always...
0: Come on, open the door of the smelter plant and light the lamps. I got him covered.
3: Okay.
2: You're making a bad mistake, mister.
0: Yeah, well, get going. We'll talk about that down there in the cellar.
4: Before we continue with this exciting story, here is a word from your announcer. While looking for Mrs. Gordon Kingsley's missing brother Rory, an escaped convict, Hoppy in California also hoped to solve the mystery of Ben Garrett's murder. After being visit Ghost Town, Hoppy realizes that they are Garrett's killers. The two, Reno and Dusty, force them down into the cellar of an old abandoned smelter plant in Ghost Town.
1: All right, this'll do.
2: Lamps and everything, eh? You boys have this place fixed up like you're figuring on settling down.
0: Why not? We got plenty of privacy.
1: No windows in them 2-foot-thick adobe walls. Solid iron door at the head of them stairs. Nobody can hear nothing.
3: No! Not even if I was to let go of this here shotgun. He's not even off to let go.
2: I thought you said Rory Barrett was here.
1: He is, pal, right there at your feet.
2: Kick them old sacks away, Dusty.
1: Right there, lying at your feet.
2: So you murdered him, too, eh?
1: Oh, well, accident, friend. Dusty here got a little trigger happy.
2: Jack's been missing for days, but he doesn't look like he's been dead more than a few hours.
1: You're a detective, ain't you? Yeah, he was alive till just this morning. It's a wonder he hung on this long with them slugs at him.
0: But that ain't here or there. The question is, where did Roy Varick hide that $60,000?
3: $60,000?
2: Yes, what are you talking about?
0: $60,000, pal. The dough Varick double-crossed us out of. He stashed it away somewhere in the hills around here just before the law grabbed him. That much we know.
2: I see. So you two were Roy's partners in that bank holdup at Crown Ridge.
1: Right, ain't you? I guess maybe you don't know nothing about the windmill.
2: Windmill?
0: You need to give yourself away, friend. I saw it in your face, so he did hide the door around the windmill.
3: Windmill? What are you talking about?
1: Oh, so you don't know. Now, that's too bad. 5 years it's been that Dusty and me have been waiting for Roy to get out of the pen. When he does, we'll lay for him out here. But my little pal has to shoot him before we can get him to talk.
3: I didn't mean to.
1: Derek's been lying out here, out of his head, jabbing about a roll to fix in a windmill. And I tried that word windmill on for size. And it fitted you, chum.
3: Yeah, you really promised him a share, but you gotta help make it get everything.
1: I think it's where these bombers are built for.
0: Bronco, eh?
1: Maybe you'll remember if I start by shooting your ears off.
2: Put down that gun. The only windmill I know about it.
1: Yeah? Go on, Cassidy.
2: It's in that picture.
1: Oh, now we're getting somewhere. Go on. Where's the picture?
0: So help me, I'll kill your pal and then you. If you think I'm choking...
2: Hanging on a wall. A wall in the Flying K Ranch house. Satisfied?
1: Maybe. Okay, Dusty, let's go.
3: Yeah, sure.
1: We'll send someone to let you out if that picture's where you say it is, and if it means what I think it does. But if you've been playing me for a sucker, pal, I'll be back myself. Me and Dusty. In person.

0: If we can rip a piece of this old smelter furnace off, we may be able to pry the door frame away from the door.
1: Yeah. Hoppies, just what was that doggone windmill got to do with all this?
0: California, nobody builds a ranch windmill out in the hills alongside a public road. My guess is that Roy painted it in the picture just to mark the spot where he hid the bank loot.
1: You mean it's a picture of the real place?
0: Of course, it's a spot just about a mile this side of Crown Ridge. A painting like that drawing is a detailed picture of the area.
1: For the letter. Say, do you think them polecats will recognize
0: you? Reno will, probably. Chances are he went over that route more than once when they were rehearsing for that bank job. Come on, this piece of iron will do now. Let's get at that door frame and try to get out of here.
1: Yeah. But after we get out of here, we can't be sure they left that horses out.
0: I know. I only hope we get to the flying hay in time.
1: Yeah. We'll never catch them. We've been here almost an hour already.
0: But we'll get those killers, California. We'll get them if it's the last thing we ever do.

0: ever seen a lot of horses tied up at the ranch house.
1: Yeah. Say, there's the sheriff on the veranda.
2: Hop along.
1: What's happened?
2: Two murdering skunks held up Mr. and Mrs. Kingsley.
1: What? You mean?
2: They shot and killed Gordon Kingsley. Come on in. Doc Mason just finished examining the body.
1: How long does he figure Kingsley's been dead?
2: Not more than a half hour. He was shot through the heart. Died instantly.
1: Half hour? Those rattlesnakes couldn't have gotten very far. Mind if I ask Mrs. Kingsley a few questions?
2: I'm making you a deputy on this war.
1: Mrs. Kingsley.
3: Yes?
1: Would you mind telling me just what you and Mr. Kingsley did this morning after I left your house?
3: Well, it was the servant's day off. We had lunch in town. At the mansion house.
1: Yes?
3: We came back later than I expected. Went in, then he came running out. Those two men, they followed him and shot him.
1: Oh, I'm mighty sorry about this, Mr. Kingsley. Did they take anything else besides that painting? Yes, the one Rory did. Been cut from the frame.
2: Hey, what's this? Something valuable?
1: Only as evidence, Sheriff. You see, Rory painted that picture while he was doing time in prison.
3: What are you talking about?
1: Maybe you don't know what that window in the picture meant, Mrs. Kingsley. But you did know Rory escaped from the pen, didn't you?
3: What are you saying? It's not true.
2: I'm afraid it is, ma'am.
3: Where's Rory? What happened to him?
1: He's dead.
4: Killed by the same varmints who killed your husband?
3: Oh, no.
1: California, time's getting short. Run over to the telegraph station and send a wire to Crown Ridge Sheriff.
2: What?
1: Explain the situation. Give him the location of that imaginary mirror on the Ridge Road. Here's that drawing. The Crown Ridge Sheriff will have time to arrange a little welcome party.
4: I ain't get it.
1: Stay there and wait for a message saying whether they caught him or not.
4: You bet.
2: Hoppy, what the dickens?
1: That picture, Sheriff, is a map to a stolen $60,000.
3: This is all absurd. Why in heaven's name should I have been so anxious to find my brother if I thought he was actually an escaped convict?
1: Because he stripped you of all your cash. And because you needed the money to redeem the pearls you had to wear to the governor's ball next week. The pearls you told your husband you still had. You knew Roy had $60,000 buried somewhere near here. Didn't you, Mrs. Kingsley?

0: paint the coffin.
1: What? Well, they couldn't have. Not this soon.
0: But it is here. The telegram. Got an answer. Just a minute.
1: Here, let's see that. What does it say? Yeah. California's right. Crown Ridge Sheriff says them two sidewinders were already there when he and his posse got there. They were up to their necks in a hole they were digging. Wait a minute. Those two bandits who had to leave more than a half hour ago to have gotten up there that soon. No, it isn't possible.
0: What do you mean, Hoppy?
1: I mean that it isn't possible for them to have been here 30 minutes ago. It takes over an hour of hard riding to get where they are now. I mean that they couldn't have killed Gordon Kingsley.

0: to Hopalong Cassidy.
1: Those two coyotes didn't kill Kingsley. Who did?
2: Yeah, the only other person was Kingsley.
0: Yeah. Two from three leaves one.
3: You liar.
0: I was just subtracting.
3: Why should I kill my own husband?
0: Could it have been because Reno and Dusty gave away your little secret when they came here to steal that painting? They greeted you not as Rory Victor's non-existent sister, but as Rory Verrick's divorced wife.
3: Wife? What kind of a frame-up is this?
1: Didn't you realize we'd find out? After all, when I got that report from Fort Worth on Varick's record, you were in it too, Mrs. Kingsley.
3: Oh, right. So he was married to me once. I couldn't tell Gordon about him. It would have ruined my marriage. Roy blackmailed me into giving him shelter here. I couldn't help myself.
0: Is that why you killed your husband?
3: What are you trying to do? I love Gordon.
0: But when Reno and Dusty spilled the beans, it wasn't past him to threaten to put you in jail for concealing an escaped convict, was it?
3: This is outrageous.
0: After they left with the painting, you probably spent some time pleading with Kingsley. Well, I don't guess it was much use, was it? So you got that Spanish Derringer and shot him.
3: Spanish Derringer?
0: Yes. The one you buried in that potted palm in the conservatory.
3: Oh, what Derringer? If you found a gun someplace around here,
0: I've got it wrapped here in my bandana. Silver mallet with your name engraved on it. 35 caliber. Same size bullet that killed Kingsley. Don't reckon you see many 35 caliber handguns around these parts, do you, Sheriff?
1: That's the only one I ever seen around these parts. The only one.
0: You better take it. You'll be needing it for evidence at the trial.

0: incarnation did you know where to look for that there Spanish sheriff?
1: Well, you take a gal as pretty and clean looking as Mrs. Kingsley, never a hair out of place. Kind of surprises you, you know, notice all of a sudden some black dirt under her fingernails. Like she'd been digging with them and hadn't had time to wash.
0: Well, oh, girl, gone.
1: So while you're at the telegraph office, I'm moving around, sort of snooping about until I noticed those potted pans in the conservatory. Thought there'd been some digging in them recently. Well, that's about the whole story.
0: I never noticed her hands were dirty.
1: Well, with the kind of gals you go out with, California, I reckon you're just used to it.
0: Yeah, reckon I... what do you say?
2: Let's go. Well, we're getting home. Let's go.

0: goodbye from Hopalong Cassidy and all the gang. We'll be back soon, and of course we hope you'll be with us when Hoppy and California really ride through another thrilling and exciting adventure. Hopalong Cassidy, starring William Boyd, is transcribed and produced in the West by Walter White, Jr. Death Paints a Picture was written by Irvin Ashkenazy. All stories are based upon the characters created by Clarence E. Moulton. This is a Commodore production.
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0: In a moment, you'll hear James Stewart as the Six Shooter, just one of many fine programs brought to you each week on NBC. Tomorrow night, there's top comedy entertainment with the Bob Hope Show, the Phil Harris, Alice Faye Show, and Can You Top This with Senator Ford. Bob Hope delivers rapid-fire comedy routines, while Phil Harris and Alice Faye bring both mirth and music. It's a great Friday night lineup of comedy programs, all of them heard only on NBC. James Stewart as the Six Shooter. The man in the saddle is angular and long-legged. His skin is sun-dyed brown. The gun in his holster is gray steel and rainbow mother of pearl, its handle unmarked. People call them both the Six Shooter. The NBC Radio Network presents James Stewart as the Six Shooter, a transcribed series of radio dramas based on the life of Britt Ponsett, the Texas plainsman who wandered through the Western Territories, leaving behind a trail of still-remembered legends.
1: This was my first trip into Powder Creek for, 3 months, I suppose. Working the spring roundup for Bar Y had been keeping me pretty busy, and there hadn't been any special reason for coming to town, but I figured it was about time to make an appearance. Scar's saddle was showing a lot of wear and tear, and, well, my own outfit didn't exactly look like it had just arrived fresh from the mail order house. My pants were getting a little thin around the seat, and there was a pretty big hole in the sleeve of my jacket. I tried to patch it up, but I hadn't done a very good job. So I left Scar at the livery stable and headed over to Ethan Green River's general store. I am getting another jacket and a new pair of breeches, shirt or two. And I'd probably be able to find out what's been going on in the town while I was at it. Ethan usually managed to keep up on the latest Powder Creek happenings. Store hadn't changed much. Everything seemed to be about the same. And Ethan, he hadn't changed much either. He must be almost 65 by now. He sure didn't look that old, though. Standing there by the pickle barrel, munching on a great big fat juicy dill. Howdy, Ethan.
2: Well, I've been wondering when you was going to honor us with your presence, Britt.
1: That's all.
2: Yes, sir. I was remarking about you just this morning. Told Miss Bennett, when she come in to get some yardage for a new dress, I said to Miss Bennett, about time for the six-shooter to be coming into town. He's sort of overdue, I said.
1: Overdue? What are you talking about, Ethan?
2: Well, there's mail for you, for one thing. Letter. Somebody in Topeka, Kansas, from the looks of the envelope.
1: Oh, must be from Aunt Emma. She lives in Topeka.
2: Oh, she does, eh? Well, here you are, Britt.
1: Thanks.
2: According to the postal rules, I should have sent it back when you didn't show up, but I figured I could stretch your point. Well, ain't you going to read it?
1: Oh, sure.
2: Oh, my. Oh, that pickle sure is bitter.
1: Yeah, good.
2: Must have got too much vinegar in this batch.
1: Hang on.
2: I ain't very fond of dills anyhow. Don't know why I keep on eating them.
1: Holy smoke.
2: Was something the matter, Britt?
1: Holy. It's a letter from Aunt Emma. She's coming out here to Powder Creek.
2: Oh, going to pay you a little visit, huh? Ain't that nice?
1: No, it's more than just a visit, Ethan.
2: Oh?
1: No, she's figuring on settling down here.
2: Well.
1: She aims to make this her home, look.
2: Uh-huh. Well, there's lots worse places a buddy can live.
1: No, but she expects me to live with her. She says she's going to keep house for me.
2: That's real considerate of her. Real considerate.
1: No, but I appreciate her wanting to look after me. But, doggone it, Ethan. Now, you know I couldn't settle down, not permanently. I'm used to traveling around and living alone and bunking wherever my fancy strikes. You know that.
2: Sure. But maybe it's good for you to take root someplace, huh? You know what they say, Britt. Rolling stone gathers no moss. Living alone does have its disadvantages.
1: Oh, well, now you're a fine one to talk.
2: Well,
1: I haven't noticed you making any effort to acquire a family.
2: Oh, now look here, I'm a lot older than you are, too old to change my ways. But you're still a young buck. You ought to be sort of a pliable, like. Yes, sir, I think you ought to take your man up on this here offer.
3: You don't think anything of the kind. No, you do not. You're just trying to get my goat, that's all.
2: Not at all.
3: I know you. I'll just write Aunt Emma tonight, and I'll thank her for what she wants to do for me. I'll just explain to her.
2: I kind of doubt that a letter would reach her in time to hit her off, Britt.
3: What?
2: Yeah, that one she sent you has been here for several weeks now.
3: I guess I'll just send her a telegram then. That line out of Powder Creek is still working.
2: Yeah. Ain't been a single breakdown lately, not since them Apaches headed south back into their own territory.
3: Yeah, well, that's what I'll do then. I'll just telegram her.
2: I kind of doubt that a telegram would do much good either.
3: Huh?
2: Seeing as how your Aunt Emma's already in Powder Creek.
3: Yeah, well, I'll send her one anyhow.
2: What? Yes, she got here a week ago last Tuesday. Come in on a Santa Fe. Brung a whole load of furniture, too.
3: Well, now, hold on, Ethan. Now, you're not serious. Well, you're joking.
2: Well, no, I'm not. Just you take a stroll over to the old Mac Dennis house. You know, on the corner behind the bank?
3: Yeah.
2: Yes, sir. Your aunt rented the place right after she arrived. Must be all moved in by now.
3: Well, I just don't know what to say.
2: I understand she's got your room all fixed up waiting for you.
3: My room?
2: Well, that's what she's here for, ain't it? To look after you.
3: Well, I don't need any looking after.
2: Well, maybe not, but it appears your Aunt Emma's got other ideas. Seems to be a real understanding lady, though. Says it's all right for you to keep Scar if your heart's set on it.
3: To keep Scar? What?
2: Well, she probably don't care much for horses herself, you see.
3: Now, you just listen to me, Ethan Green River. I'm not going to live here in that, I never asked Aunt Emma to go. She shouldn't take it upon herself to, the old Mac Dennis house, you said.
2: Yeah, that's the one. Ain't very fancy, but from here on, it's going to be home sweet home, hey, Britt?
3: Yeah, I'll just see about that.

0: goodness sakes, how you've grown, Briggs.
1: Oh, now, Aunt Em, now, I had my full growth the last time you saw me. I was 25 years old.
0: Well, now it seems to me you've shot up some since then. Not much flesh on you, though. Fact is, you're just plain skinny.
1: Well, I reckon being so tall make me a little thinner than I really am, you know, sort of.
0: Your father was just as tall as you are, but he must have been a good 20 pounds heavier.
1: Yes, ma'am.
0: Well, we'll put some flesh on those bones of yours. A couple of good home-cooked meals, and you'll start filling in.
1: Yes.
0: You like the house, Britt?
1: Yes. It seems real comfortable.
0: Well, I haven't quite finished unpacking yet, and some of the big pieces have got to be moved. I was waiting for you to give me a hand.
1: Yes, I'll be glad to, Aunt Anne.
0: Your room's right over there if you want to take a look at it.

0: Come on out in the kitchen.
1: Yes, ma'am.
0: Oh, shucks. I was going to have a real fancy meal for you first night in your new home, but you didn't give me enough warning. So I'll just have to warm up yesterday's pot roast, if that's all right.
1: Oh, there's nothing I like better.
0: Oh, there's some potatoes in that sack. Would you mind peeling a couple of them for me?
1: No, not bad, not bad.
0: Right here. Here, now use this pan. Oh, there's a knife in the drawer beside you. Not the butcher knife, Chris. Here now, this one.
1: Oh, I see. That'll be better.
0: Well, now, about my coming to Powder Creek, Rick. I just felt it was my bounden duty.
1: You, ma'am?
0: Well, you see, Carrie got married last February.
1: Carrie?
0: My youngest girl, your cousin Carrie.
1: Oh, cousin Carrie.
0: She was almost 30. And I was beginning to wonder whether she'd ever get a... Well, she finally found herself a real nice man. Yes, he works for the Santa Fe Railroad Company. Got him a train ticket at half price.
1: Uh-huh, is that so? Yeah.
0: Well, anyway, after she left home, that meant my family was all taken care of. My immediate family, that is.
1: Uh-huh.
0: And then I got to thinking about you. My only brother's son. All alone with nobody to look after you.
1: Well, I've been getting along all right.
0: Now, don't you try to tell me that. If ever I saw a man that needed a woman to take a hold of him, why, those clothes you're wearing are a disgrace.
1: Oh, yes, these are. Well, I was going to buy some new ones today.
0: Well, if they was washed and ironed and mended proper, you wouldn't be needing new clothes all the time. A wife, that's what you really ought to have. But I suppose you're like the rest of the punsets. Put off everything until the last minute.
1: Well, I don't know.
0: It alone is expensive, Fred. Oh, I'm not saying the two can live as cheap as one. And I don't want you to get the idea that I expect you to support me.
1: Well, it's never even crossed my mind.
0: No, indeed. I've still got some of the money your Uncle George left. And my boys both send me a little bit from time to time. I don't imagine we'll have any finance problems, Fred.
1: Well, you see, Aunt Em, I'm signed up with the Bar Y, and I'm sorry, but I just can't very well stay on here in town with you.
0: Well, there are other jobs besides ranching.
1: Well, it's about all I'm good for.
0: Oh, fiddlesticks. I've had a talk with Miss Allington at the bank. He says he'll give you a position the minute you say the word.
1: Oh, for Pete's sake. Me work in a bank? Oh, no, Aunt Em, I... In a bank? I wouldn't know the first thing about it.
0: Oh, well, now that don't seem to bother Mr. Allington. He was real pleased at the idea. Said it would probably cut down some of his losses, having you as an employee. Ooh, what's the matter, Brisk?
1: Sort of nicked my finger a little bit. Nothing serious.
0: Here, you can use this piece of rag for a bandage. It's clean.
1: Oh, no, Aunt Em.
0: You don't want to get blood poisoning, do you?
1: No, but
0: go ahead now, tie it on.
1: All right.
0: And you'd better let me finish those potatoes. The way you're peeling them, there wouldn't be enough left to cook.
1: You see, what I'm getting at, Aunt Em, is, well, I'm not the stay-and-put type of man. I'm sort of used to being on the move. Understand?
0: Rick Ponsett, it's high time you lit someplace. Oh, I've heard about you and that gun of yours all the way back to Kansas. It's a wonder to me you haven't been shot up half a dozen times by now. At least those stories folks tell are true.
1: Well, the stories probably did some growing on their way east.
0: I'll bet I know one thing you don't. They've even got a title for you back there.
1: Oh?
0: Mm-hmm. The Six Shooter. That's what they call you.
1: No.
0: As if the name of Ponsett wasn't good enough. Well, don't you feel too bad about it, dear. After we live here in peace and quiet for a spell, everybody will forget all about those escapades of yours.
1: Uh-huh. Now, Aunt Em, there's just something I've got to explain to you. And I want you to understand that
0: I know what you're trying to say. You think I'm making a big sacrifice in coming here and setting up a home for you.
1: No, not
0: it's
1: exactly.
0: No sacrifice, Britt. No, indeed. And it's not just a feeling of duty, either. The plain truth is, I wanted to come.
1: Oh?
0: It's kind of hard to put into words, but... Well, after George died, I still had the children to keep me busy. But now there's no one. No one but you. I guess I'm the kind of person that just has to have somebody to worry over. Must be my nature. And I'm only 60, Britt. I ought to be able to run a house for a good 10 years.

0: yet. The pond sits a long life, as a rule.
1: Oh, sure, sure.
0: So I just don't know what I'd have done if there hadn't been somebody I could be of use to. I guess you're kind of a godsend, Britt. It looks like I need you more than you need me.
1: Mm-hmm. Well, I reckon we both need each other, Madame.

0: Well, I made out about as well as could be expected that first night I stayed with Aunt Emma. I wasn't exactly what you'd call comfortable. The bed was too darn soft for one thing. And it wasn't easy getting used to having another person around all the time. Leastways, it wasn't easy getting used to Aunt Emma. I knew she had my best interest.
1: Brett Ponsett, you eat the rest of those turnips. They're good for you. And that... Oh, before I forget it, don't you think you ought to see about getting a haircut? It's hanging way down the back of your neck.
0: And whenever she asked me to do something, well, I sure didn't have any right to object. They were things that had to be done.
1: And a sack of flour, a spool of number 60 white thread, and some empty fruit jars. I think I'll put up some of that rhubarb out in the garden. Looks real nice to me.
0: And as for the advice you gave me, well, it was probably good advice. It's well worth listening to.
1: I just don't see why you can't try working at the bank, Britt. If you don't take to it, you can always quit. I'm not saying that you have to keep on with it for the rest of your life.
0: Well, after a week, I knew that I couldn't go on much farther, so... And when Dan Porterfield came in, I told him I'd be back to the ranch by the end of the month. But I sure didn't know how I was going to manage it. I just couldn't leave Aunt Em, not without hurting her. She just needed somebody like me to fuss over her. There wasn't anyone else who seemed to fit the bill. At least nobody I could think of right offhand.
2: Yeah. Here's the last of it, Britt. Coffee, salt, bacon, cut material. That's all in it.
0: Yeah, that's all, Ethan.
2: I'll say one thing. You sure surprised me, Britt.
0: I don't see why.
2: Well, I do. I figured you wouldn't stay on with your aunt not more than 2-3 days at the very outside. But by Jiminy, it's over a week now, ain't it?
0: Oh, no, it hasn't been a week, but it couldn't be that long. By George, it is a week, anyway. The time sure does fly when a man's contented and satisfied, you know?
2: Huh?
0: Ethan, I'm going to let you in on a little secret. You remember the other day when you first told me Aunt Emma was in town?
2: Sure.
0: Well, now, the truth of the matter is I was kind of upset. I didn't exactly welcome the idea.
2: It ain't no secret, Britt. I guess I know how I'd feel was I in your place.
0: Well, that's just it, Ethan. I never realized what I've been missing all these years.
2: What are you talking about?
0: I want to tell you that I wouldn't give up living with Aunt Em for all the gold in California. In the first place, she's the finest cook that ever lived. Why, her hot biscuits alone is enough to make your mouth water, and that isn't the half of it. She takes care of all my clothes. You know, I can put on a clean pair of socks every day if I have a mind to do it.
2: No.
0: A clean pair every single day if I want to. But the best part of it is that I'm not lonely anymore. Gosh, it sure is nice to have somebody to talk to and to play casino with in the evenings, huh? Of course, I know none of this sounds appealing to you, Ethan, but... Gosh, I sure hope I never have to go back to living alone. Well, see you later.
2: Huh? Oh, yeah. I'll be seeing you, Britt.

0: you forgot to get a wick for the lamp.
1: Oh, yes, guess it did. Well, it sort of slipped my mind.
0: You sure aren't much good at remembering things.
1: Oh, well, I'll go back uptown and pick one up. It'll only take
0: a minute. Never mind, never mind. We can do without until tomorrow. Better get your hands washed, son. Supper will be ready in a little bit.
1: Yes, ma'am. By the way, I had a little chat with Ethan Greenriver this afternoon.
0: That's nice.
1: You know, I kind of feel sorry for him. He living alone, nobody care whether he comes or goes and all that.
0: Well, by his own choice, I'm sure.
1: I was just thinking, maybe we could have him over to supper one night.
0: Oh. Well, now, Britt, I'm not as young as I used to be, and getting on food for company, that's kind of an effort.
1: Oh, but it wouldn't have to be anything special. And besides, it might be nice for you and Ethan to sort of get together, get a little better acquainted.
0: You don't think I'd so much as look at another man after your Uncle George, do you? I'm surprised.
1: Oh, no, I didn't mean anything like that.
0: Well, I should hope not.
1: Oh, no. No, the fact is, Ethan is kind of spoken for in a way.
0: You don't say.
1: Oh, yes. Maude Hinsdale. She's got her eye on him.
0: Hinsdale,
1: yes. You know, the soprano in the church choir, the screech one.
0: Oh, yes.
1: And come to think of it, somebody was telling me Maude was sort of worried about you when you first showed up, and she was afraid another widow might give her some competition for Ethan. And she's been having trouble enough landing as it is, you know.
0: She needn't have concerned herself.
1: Oh, she's not concerned now. Not since she's seen you.
0: What?
1: No, at least that's the story I got.
0: For Maude Hinsdale's information, I've had plenty of chances to remarry since your uncle passed on.
1: Oh, sure you have, Annie. I'm sure you have.
0: And now that you mention it, tomorrow night might be a very good time to have Mr. Greenriver over for supper. I was planning on chicken and dumplings, and there'll be plenty for three.
1: Well, now, you're sure it won't mean too much work for you?
0: Oh, what's a little work, Britt? This is your home as much as it is mine. Your friends are always welcome.
1: Oh, fine, Anna. That's real generous of you.
0: Oh,

0: I won't be able to eat again for a month of Sundays, Miss Bancroft. That's all there is to it.
1: Oh, now, Mr. Greenleaf.
0: Is it true?
1: There's another whole apple pie we haven't even touched. I thought with two strong, healthy men like you, one pie wouldn't be near enough.
0: Oh, no, please, not another mouthful.
1: Well, if you're absolutely certain I can't tempt you to more of anything, I guess I might as well clear off the table.
2: Can I help you, Aunt Em?
1: By thrift. You know I don't like anybody in my kitchen. You two just go in the parlor and enjoy yourselves. I'll be along in a minute.
0: Yes, Sir Britt. You wasn't exaggerating one little bit. That hand of yours is just about the finest cook I ever come across.
3: It's mighty nice of you to say that, Ethan, considering that this is just a sort of a plain, ordinary, run-of-the-mill supper. It's just about like what we get every night.
0: No.
3: Oh, yes. Sunday dinner. Now, there. That's when she really puts herself out.
0: Oh, dear.
3: Oh, yes, that's Sunday.
0: You don't suppose you can manage to get me an invite to one of her Sunday meals, do you, Britt?
3: No, I don't know.
0: Oh, no, look, Britt, I'd sure appreciate it.
3: I can't promise anything, but I'll do my best. Well, for the next 10 days or so, Ethan was practically a steady boarder at Aunt Emma's. And he sure did put it away, too. Aunt Emma didn't seem to mind. She said she liked to see a man enjoy his food, and Ethan more than obliged her. I tried to leave them alone as often as I could, but as far as I could tell, their friendship just didn't seem to be progressing past the dining room table. Looked like I just have to sort of give Ethan a little touch of spur. So, one evening after spare rib and sauerkraut, while Aunt Em was out in the kitchen doing the dishes.
0: Oh, you gotta let my belt out another notch. That's all there is to it.
3: Ethan?
0: Yeah?
3: There's something I've been meaning to ask you.
0: Go right ahead, Britt.
3: Well, now, you know I'm Aunt Emma's only relative.
0: Uh-huh.
3: In Powder Creek, that is.
0: Yeah.
3: She's sort of my responsibility.
0: Mm-hmm.
3: Well, what I'm getting at is your intentions.
0: My what?
3: Your intentions about Emma.
0: I see what you're driving at now, Britt. You don't have anything to worry about.
3: I don't?
0: No. I won't deny I'm real fond of Emma, and it's more than just a cooking, too. Under other circumstances, I might even consider asking her to marry me.
3: Other circumstances?
0: You told me how you'd feel if anything happened to upset this little home you've got here, and I'd be the last man in the world to cause you any misery, Britt. Why, you're one of my closest friends.
3: Now, just hold on here a minute.
0: Now, look, but you can take my word for it. You and Emma can live on here together just as long as you've a mind to, and I won't do a thing to interfere.
3: But I'd like you to interfere.
0: Huh?
3: If you want to marry Aunt Emma, and she wants to marry you, you'd be doing me a favor.
0: No, Britt. I just won't let you make such a sacrifice.
3: A sacrifice?
0: Yes, that's just what it is, a sacrifice.
3: All right, Ethan. You can believe whatever you like, but I've made up my mind. I'm not staying here in Powder Creek. I'm heading back to the Bar Y the first thing in the morning, and after I'm gone, Aunt Em will be all alone here, all alone, unless you plan to do something about it. Well, I guess I really wouldn't have gone through with it, leaving that end, I mean. But I was pretty sure that Ethan really liked her. And all he needed was a little prod. Well, a big prod. Anyhow, I got Scar out of the bar and rode around for an hour or so. But when I came back to the house, Ethan's buggy was gone. Maybe he hadn't proposed at all, or maybe she turned him down. Well, only one way to find out, and that's go inside.
1: What happened to you, Britt?
3: Oh, well, I just wanted to give Scar a chance to stretch his legs.
1: Oh. I thought maybe you were giving Ethan a chance to propose to me.
3: He asked you to marry him?
1: That was the general idea.
3: I see. You turned him down, huh?
1: Is that what you thought I'd do?
3: Well, I was afraid you... I figured you'd be worried about what would happen to me. That was all.
1: I'm not the least bit worried about what'll happen to you, Britt Ponsett.
3: What?
1: Why, I've known since the first week you moved in here that it just wouldn't work out. It's clear as day that you and that horse of yours aren't going to be happy unless you're roving around somewhere, bedding down without a roof over your head. Oh, I saw those blankets of yours on the floor. I know how you've been sleeping.
3: Well,
1: yes. It appears to me that there are some men who take to being looked after and cared for, and there are some who just don't. That's why I agreed to marry Ethan.
3: You accepted him?
1: Of course I did. He's the kind of man who'll take to being looked after.
3: Oh, I hope you're right, Aunt Em. I sure hope you're right. And you know she was? She was 100% right. Why, the next time I came through Powder Creek to visit Aunt Em and Uncle Ethan, well, sir, he was just about the most married man I ever saw. And so help me, he seemed to enjoy it, too. Of course, maybe when I'm his age, I guess I don't need to start worrying about him now.

0: The Six Shooter is a transcribed NBC Radio Network production in association with Review Productions. It is based on a character created by Frank Burt and is written by him. Mr. Stewart may currently be seen in the Universal International picture, The Glenn Miller Story. Others in the cast were Eleanor Audley and William Johnstone. Special music for this program was by Basil Adlam, and the entire production is under the direction of Jack Johnstone. All characters and incidents were fictitious, and any resemblance to actual characters or incidents is purely coincidental. By the way, you'll be interested in knowing that the Six Shooter has been chosen for broadcast to our men overseas through the facilities of the Armed Forces Radio Services. This is John Wall speaking. Tonight, play Truth or Consequence.
1: All right, get set, both of you. Here comes the count. 5 seconds. Countdown.
2: They'll buzz. We'll stack be ready. And if all goes as planned, we should land on Mars within 60 days. Just super. First man to travel in space. Dr. Zeno, the whole world will be watching us today. Just think of it. If we're successful, it'll mean the beginning of a brand new adventure. But we'll never equal before. 13. 12. 11. He's wrong, Buster. It won't fire. He's attacking something. Quick, my troll. Quickly eject everything. Hold on, Dr. Zeno. I know what we've forgotten. Stop. This is all we need to get to the planet Mars. So quick, man. What is it? It's bottled up. What else? Stand by to bubble out.
3: Watch out. Watch out. Watch out for...
4: Cigarette hangover.
3: That stale, musty, smoked-out taste in your mouth.
4: Cigarette hangover.
3: That tight, dry, uncomfortable feeling in your throat.
4: Cigarette hangover.
3: That's what takes the joy out of smoking. And when that happens to you, it's time to switch to Philip Morris. Remember,
4: over 2 million more smokers have switched to Philip Morris.
3: Yes, if you're tired of cigarette hangover, join the millions who have discovered in Philip Morris a milder smoke, a cleaner, fresher smoke than they've ever known before.
4: Over 2 million more smokers have switched to Philip Morris.
3: Remember, Philip Morris is the one, the only cigarette proved definitely less irritating, proved definitely milder than any other leading brand. No other cigarette can make that statement.
4: Remember, top-ranking doctors, eminent nose and throat specialists, actually suggest Philip Morris in cases of irritation due to smoking.
3: Above all, remember this. You'll be glad tomorrow you smoked Philip Morris today.

0: Carol, you've got to get it from Uncle John. I need that money like I've never needed anything.
1: Look, Alex, Dad won't just hand you $5,000 like that.
0: But for Pete's sake, Carol, what am I going to do?
1: Is that Mrs. Beeson with me?
0: Oh, Mrs. Beeson, that snoopy housekeeper. I don't care who hears me. I've got to have...
1: Carol, what did you give me? In here, Mrs. Beeson.
2: Oh, Miss Carol, this is terrible.

0: found it, you haven't touched the thing.
1: That's right, Inspector. Everything is just as it was.
0: You three were the only ones in the house, I understand.
2: Yes, just Alec, Mrs. Beeson, and housekeeper,
0: and I see. Come out here for the weekend, young man?
1: Why, no. Carol and I had a little business.
0: Mrs. Beeson, I understand you discovered the murder.
2: Yes. I was just going upstairs when I heard voices in the library. I hesitated a minute because I didn't know Mr. Ormsby had a visitor. And then I heard the shot. I ran in just as a man was jumping over the railing of the patio. Mr. Ormsby was dead.
0: And this gun, you say, was lying just outside that French window on the patio?
1: Yes, Inspector. The window was open. And when I went to close it, I saw the gun.
0: I see. Now, this bruise across the victim's temple has me puzzled. If there was no struggle, and there are obviously no signs of one, where did the bruise come from?
2: Oh, I think I can explain that, Inspector. When I first ran in, my first thought was to get Mr. Ormsby to that couch. I just lifted him out of the chair, and the horrible sensation ran through me that he was dead. I let go suddenly, and his face fell hard against the desk. When I picked him up, his forehead was bruised.
0: I see. I can understand your shock, Mrs. Beeson.
2: Yes, Inspector. The whole thing was so unreal, I could scarcely believe it.
1: Look here, Inspector. I can't see that much headway is being made. All the while we're standing here, my uncle's murderer is getting farther and farther away.
0: Oh, I wouldn't say that exactly. I'd say he was getting much closer.
2: Closer? Inspector, you don't mean it.
0: But I know who did it, Miss Almsbury. Yes, that's exactly what I mean.
2: But that isn't possible. I saw the man myself escape through that window.
0: There was no man, Mrs. Beeson, and you know it. I'm arresting you, Mrs. Beeson, for the murder of your employer.
1: Why did the inspector arrest Mrs. Beeson? Do you know the clue? In a moment, we'll have the solution. But first,

was her explanation of how the bruise came to be on the victim's face. Mrs. Beeston explained it by saying that the bruise occurred when she dropped the body against the desk. What Mrs. Beeston didn't know when she cooked up that story was, dead bodies do not bruise. Obviously, the victim was struck on the temple to render him unconscious before the death shot was fired. And now, Mrs. Beeston, I think you'll agree with me, sometimes dead men do tell tales.

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0: Frontier Fighters. Thrill-packed episodes in the lives of those stalwart sons and daughters of Western destiny. No name is more exalted in history than John M. Bozeman, who charted a new and shorter lifeline for those early pioneers from the Middle West to the gold fields of Montana. To this route he gave his name, and so the famous Bozeman Trail came into being. All along the route were forts, sturdy custodians of the destinies of farmers, trappers, or miners. Two of the most important forts in the chain along the Bozeman Trail were Forts Phil Kearny and Fort Laramie. As our story opens, the hero who steps into our drama is not John Bozeman, but John Portagee Phillips. The scene is Fort Phil Kearny. The time, December 21st, 1866. A messenger has just brought the horrible news that an expedition of 81 men sent out against the greatest menace to emigrants along the Bozeman Trail has been wiped out.
1: Red Cloud, the Sioux warriors, 3,000 of them in half an hour. Wipe this out.
2: Come into my quarters. I don't want to alarm the women and children.
1: They're dead. Dead, I tell you. Massacred.
2: Here, man, get hold of yourself.
1: Sorry, sir. But those bloodthirsty savages, those red devils, led us into a trap. And suddenly, from out of nowhere, they came yelling and shooting. Lieutenant Grumman was killed, so Captain Fetterman asked me to bring...
2: Ride for reinforcements?
1: No, sir. He knew they were done for. He had me ride and warn you that Red Cloud and his warriors planned to march on the fort.
2: We've only got 119 left now. That includes civilian employees. No, poor Captain Fetterman. I'll officially note your report, Corporal.
1: Yes, sir.
2: God rest the souls of those brave men and their captain. Now, get some rest, Corporal. By sundown, Fort Phil Kearny must be ready for Red Cloud's attack.

0: winds that ushered in the wild ride of the messenger warning the fort brought snow. The thermometer continued to fall. A terrible blizzard swept down from the Bighorn Mountains, bringing huge drifts of blinding snow which swirled and piled high about the log stockade. The snowfall was so heavy that it was necessary to keep a force of men shoveling it away as it formed against the walls of the fort. If it piled too high, the Indians might climb the log barricade. Every light in the fort was kept burning. Hourly, the situation at the fort became more desperate. Colonel Carrington summoned John Portagee Phillips, a frontiersman and the employee of the quartermaster.
1: John, you've been on this frontier years longer than I have. What do you think Red Cloud and his warriors will do?
2: Well, Colonel, now that the thermometer hit 25 degrees below zero, I reckon he hold off 24 hours or so.
1: Perhaps 48 hours. 3 days at the most.
2: Colonel Carrington, how many miles do you reckon it is to Fort Laramie?
1: Oh, I'd say roughly between 220 and 236 miles.
2: Around 236 is right.
1: Well, help from that source is out of the question. No man could survive a ride with the thermometer 25 below zero. Before he was a mile out, the Redskins would get him. Yeah, thank you, Phillips.
2: I'm going to talk to Mrs. Grumman, Colonel. I hear her husband was killed and massacred. When I come back, I might have a plan you'll be interested in.

0: Sam, I ain't much on talking, but everybody here like your husband.
1: Thank you, John.
0: He was brave soldier and gentleman. I kind of figure it was too bad he had to go instead of me.
1: Don't say that. No one knows when his time will come. Lieutenant Grumman had to go that way.
0: He was sure powerful kind to me. You been too. I was born in Portugal. They call me Portuguese Philip. Didn't make him treat me less than a man.
1: You have the respect and the affection of every man, woman, and child in this fort.
0: Well, I ain't never done much to show my appreciation. But fate has just shoved an opportunity my way. Maybe in half hour I'll be on my way to...
1: John, you can't mean that you...
0: Well, if Colonel Carrington give me leave, in half hour I'll be on my way to get help from Fort Laramie.

0: John, the cards are all stacked against you on a proposition like this. You haven't even one chance in a million.
1: But if Indians attack the fort, you can't hold out. Why, I'm goner anyway. Besides, I don't think I'm going to lose.
0: It's a brave, reckless thing you're suggesting, Phillips. But I can't let you ride to certain death.
1: Colonel, it ain't just lives in this fort. If Red Cloud wipes out this post here, every station for 500 miles will fall to him. And it's the forts that keep the Bozeman Trail open the year round. And the trail keeps the West open.
0: There's logic in that. If you only had one chance in 1,000...
1: The chances, Colonel, are mine to take. I'm all packed and ready to go. I can make light of me even in this weather in little over 3 days. This is midnight of the 21st. I should be at Fort Laramie by Christmas night.
0: All right, John. Go. And God bless you.
1: Thanks, Colonel. I'm traveling mighty light. Just enough feed for myself and your horse.
0: Huh?
1: And now, don't say no, Colonel. I've got to have that mare of yours.
0: All right, John. Anything in the fort, yours. How are you going to keep the wind out?
1: Well, I got buffalo skin overcoat, buffalo boots, gauntlets, and cap. By the time you get your dispatches writ, I'll be ready to leave by the Sallyport gate.
0: Phillips, we never meet again on this earth. I'll know you went to a hero's grave.
1: Colonel Carrington.
2: At midnight on the eventful day of December 21st, John Phillips started out on his ride. Every person who witnessed his departure into the storm whispered Godspeed to the man who was attempting to outride death over a snow-filled trail 236 miles long. By day, he hid in the thickets, and when darkness fell over the Bozeman Trail, John Phillips galloped away into the direction of Fort Laramie. December 22nd passed into December 23rd. The cold became more intense. The biscuits, John Phillips' only food, became fewer. The horse, more winded, but on they rode, on and on. The day of the 24th of December saw horse and messenger again in hiding. At nightfall, found a brave man and a brave horse riding into the darkness. On the morning of the 25th, Christmas Day, the telegraph operator at Horseshoe Station, Rawlins, Wyoming, saw a bearded man riding a spent, stumbling horse. At his heels, a band of Indians.
3: Open up that gate there! Get your guns, men! A messenger with Redskins in the air!
1: Got line through to Fort Reno, a lot of me.
4: Line's all down. Got something important to put on them when the wires get hot again?
1: Yeah. 81 men of garrison at Fort Phil Kearny massacre.
4: You've been riding all this way from Fort Kearny?
1: Yeah.
4: Men, help this man down from his horse. Get him some food and get his horse a bag of oats.
1: No. Can't stop to eat. Just put some more biscuit into my pockets and slip that feed bag on my horse's nose. I was just traveling at night, but got to make better time. Thanks, all of you. Well, if I have luck, I'll get to Fort Laramie by midnight.
2: On through the bitter cold of that historic Christmas day rode the messenger and his faithful horse. A few hours and they were riding past Fort Reno. Night again. 8 o'clock. Icicles trailed the beard of John Phillips, and his coat was covered inches thick with snow. The mare began to whinny with pain, but her stout heart and unerring sense of duty drove her on hours past her strength. 9 o'clock. 10 o'clock. The mare stiffened.
1: On, girl. On. No, you can't stop now. On. Oh, don't let me down, girl. You're the colonel's horse, ain't you? Come on, girl. Show some of that spunk and fire. Just 1 hour more. 1 hour and we'd be at Fort Laramie. Come on. We got to make Fort Laramie, girl. We got to. Oh, God bless you, girl. You understand.
2: At last hour, to Fort Laramie was an eternity. About 11 o'clock, just when a brilliant Christmas party was at its height. Into the officers' clubhouse, where all the dances were held, staggered a swaying, gigantic figure, swathed in a buffalo skin overcoat, with buffalo boots, gauntlet, and cap.
5: I'm courier from Fort Phil Kearny. Important dispatch for commanding officer. Take care of my horse.
6: Fort Kearny? Why, that's 236 miles away. Great guns, it's a wonder it didn't kill him.
7: His horse, sir, is dead.
6: He's pretty close to death himself. Let's get him to a bed. Corporal, run for the surgeon.
7: Yes, sir.
6: Send reinforcements. 2 companies, cavalry, and 4 companies, infantry, well armed. Women and children at mercy of 3,000 bloodthirsty Sioux. 81 killed. We'll avenge those 81. In the morning, we'll take up the march for Fort Phil Kearny. If we save that fort, it will be because this man got through.
4: He deserves a medal for his heroism.
6: He may never get that, Captain. But he will have the everlasting gratitude of those people at Fort Phil Kearny. And the respect and admiration of every soldier in the West guarding the Bozeman Trail.
2: Thanks to the daring, the courage, the invincible will of one man and his brave horse, Fort Phil Kearny was saved, and the Bozeman Trail kept open to those pioneers of the late 60s and the early 70s. And so, John Portagee Phillips joins the great parade of deathless frontier fighters.

0: small Mexican town just across the border, Inspector Howard Hanley sits comfortably in a side street cafe.
1: Inspector Hanley! Has anyone seen the inspector?
2: The table by the window, I think you'll find him there.
1: Inspector Hanley! Oh, there you are. I am so afraid I'll not find you.
3: Wild excitement, Pedro.
1: It is the Americanos in the old Manuela place. You must come quickly.
3: Mr. and Mrs. Shepherd, you mean? What's up? Don't tell me it's another seance.
1: Oh, plenty she is up. Little while ago, I come in from the horses. Mr. Shepherd and Mr. Cortez, they are there in the library.
3: And Mrs. Shepherd?
1: She's dead. Senor Cortez, he sent me for you.
3: Oh, you made a fast trip, Pedro. We'll make a faster one back. Come on. Looks like we've got some excitement on our hands.
2: Oh, Inspector Hanley, you have looked at the body?
3: Yes, stabbed. One good blow. Been dead for about an hour, maybe more.
1: Oh, it can't be.
3: Mr. Shepherd seems to be taking this pretty hard.
2: Inspector, this is a most terrible thing which has happened. I almost feel responsible myself.
1: I couldn't have. Inspector Hanley, you've got to believe me.
3: Hey, what's going on here?
2: I will explain, Inspector. You no doubt are familiar with the fact that Mrs. Shepherd was quite a believer in the supernatural.
3: Well, I knew she had seances up here frequently.
2: I myself am somewhat known in the field of hypnotism. Mrs. Shepherd, she asked me to come up here this afternoon to see my work.
3: I see.
2: When I arrived, she asked me to perform for her. Mr. Shepherd, he do not like this stuff too much, especially when she begged him to let me hypnotize him.
3: Mr. Shepherd fought your attempts to hypnotize him?
2: See, it was very difficult for me to perform. The best results come when the subject is willing.
3: I see. Shepherd, what do you say to this?
1: I don't know, Inspector. I only know I was determined he wouldn't hypnotize me. I had a headache anyway, and finally I guess I must have blown up about the whole thing and left the room. I went upstairs and fell asleep. And the next thing I
2: that
1: knew...
2: That is not so, Inspector. It was while he was in his hypnotic state that he killed her. One minute he was just standing there while I was concentrating over him, and the next minute he grabbed that knife and he stabbed her. Because then he ran out of the room and upstairs.
3: Are you calling the man a liar?
2: Not a liar, Inspector. When Mr. Shepherd awoke, he made a thought that I did not hypnotize him, but regretfully enough, in this situation, I did.
3: Well, Mr. Shepherd, it looks pretty bad.
1: Oh, no, I didn't do it. I couldn't.
3: Hold on, Shepherd. I said it looks pretty bad, but not for you. I'm holding our friend Cortez here for the murder of your wife.
0: Why did Inspector Hanley arrest Cortez for murder? Do you know the clue? In a moment, we'll hear. But first...

0: now, back to our story.
1: Cortez, you gave a very convincing story of hypnotizing Mr. Shepard and of how, while in that hypnotic state, he killed his wife, went upstairs, and then awakened, not realizing what he'd done. You're a fake, Cortez. It's obvious you don't know too much about hypnotism, or you wouldn't have given yourself away. You said quite plainly that Shepard here fought your attempts to hypnotize him. The best hypnotist in the world will tell you that you cannot hypnotize a person against his will. Come out of that trance, Cortez. You're under arrest.

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1: Hey, tell us, Bill, how can we arrive?
0: It's easy, Jack. 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
4: What's puzzling you, Ethelbert?
5: One of those quizzes. And it says here, what are these men famous for? Sidney Porter, Samuel Clemens, Charles Dodgson.
4: Well, they're all great authors.
5: Well, how come I never heard of them?
4: Well, you would if they printed their pen names. They're O. Henry, Mark Twain, and Lewis Carroll.
5: Well, I'll be. Those names are famous. Everybody knows them.
4: Mm-hmm. Like everybody knows Anchor Hawking, the most famous name in glass.

0: Constipation can be a problem for anyone, even doctors. 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

I was beginning to think that you were no longer a boy, that you were now a man. I was wrong. You're acting like a stupid child.

0: have gun, will travel. Starring Mr. John Daner as Paladin. San Francisco, 1875. The Carlton Hotel, headquarters of a man called Paladin.
1: Yes.
2: Oh, Mr. Paladin?
1: Hello, hey boy. Come on in.
2: Oh, you want me to take tray and glasses downstairs now?
1: Yes, thank you.
2: You have long talk with man up here this afternoon.
1: Yes, he's an old friend of mine, Colonel Amos R. Leland, United States Army, now retired.
2: Oh, he's some?
1: And the Colonel's father was General Amos R. Leland, United States Army, now deceased. Perhaps you remember him?
2: Oh, General Amos R. Leland. Yeah. No, sir.
1: As a matter of fact, I guess there's been an Amos R. Leland carrying a high rank in the United States Army since the United States had an army.
2: Amos R. Leland seems to be in rut.
1: Well, it looks like the present generation is going to put a stop to it. Amos Jr. is a second lieutenant, and he doesn't seem very enthusiastic about it.
2: Oh, Amos Jr. don't like army, eh?
1: No, the colonel has heard indirectly that the boy is going to resign his commission.
2: Oh, resign?
1: Mm-hmm. He wants me to check on him.
2: Oh, you go snoopy for Colonel, Mr. Paladin?
1: Well, I wouldn't put it that way, hey boy. I know young Leland. He's a fine boy. If he has some problem, maybe I can help him.
2: Seem to me, maybe Amos Jr. just don't like army.
1: That's quite possible, hey boy.
3: Constipation can be a problem for anyone, even doctors. And when constipation occurs, it's interesting to see just what doctors consider important about a laxative they might use or recommend. Well, a majority of the doctors we heard from had this to say.
4: A laxative should be effective, gentle, close to natural acting. A medicine that can be used with complete confidence.
3: Now, X-Lax has been popular with many doctors and millions of people over the years because chocolated X-Lax is effective. Overnight, it helps you toward your normal regularity. X-Lax is so gentle, so close to natural acting, there's no upset. That's why many doctors and millions of people use X-Lax with complete confidence. X-Lax, the laxative that helps you toward your normal regularity, gently, overnight.
1: It was late in the day when I reached Tucson. I checked into a hotel and early the next morning rode out to Fort Bleecker, where young Leland had been transferred after a brief tour of duty with the War Department in Washington. When I reached the stockade gates, I dismounted and crossed the dusty parade ground of the low, squat administration building to inquire where I might find the lieutenant. I was directed to his room in the BOQ, the bachelor officer's quarters.
5: Paladin.
1: Hello, Amos. Good to see you.
5: Paladin, what a surprise. What brings you to this godforsaken place?
1: You?
5: Well, sit down.
1: Thank you. Amos, I see no reason to beat about the bush. Your father asked me to look in on you.
5: Got wind of my resignation. Poor Dad. I'm afraid I'm quite a disappointment to him, Paladin.
1: Well, he's disturbed about you, and I'll admit that I'm puzzled. As I recall, Amos, you graduated from the Academy with honors. What happened?
5: Very simple. When I was in Washington, the job I had gave me access to certain files. Going through them one day, I uncovered an irregularity that I felt merited the attention of my superior officers.
1: So you brought it to their attention?
5: Of course.
1: Did they act on it?
5: Immediately. Here I am, as far away from the department as I can get.
1: Amos, when you were in Washington, was it part of your job to go through the files?
5: No.
1: Oh, I see. You were meddling.
5: I don't call it that.
1: You were prying into something that didn't concern you.
5: I discovered a gross blunder. I think it concerns me and every American.
1: Did it serve any of us Americans to bring the blunder to light? Did any of us benefit from it?
5: In my opinion, the bumbling of the army should be exposed at every opportunity. So I have to resign.
1: Well, I think you've come to a wise decision, Amos. The Army apparently is no longer the place for you.
5: I agree. But I hope they don't wait too long to accept my resignation. After Fort Bleecker, I don't know where they can send me except to the firing squad.
1: Have you been peeking in the files again?
5: Not just the files. I've been snooping around the whole territory. This time I really have something.
1: Like what?
5: Like this setup smells to high heaven.
1: Now, couldn't you have been a little hasty in drawing your conclusions? You've been here how long now?
5: Long enough to unearth some startling facts about the way things are run out here. And this time, I'm not going to trust my information to go through channels. I'm going straight to the Great White Father.
1: The President?
5: Yes. I can't act as an officer in the United States Army, but I can act as a private citizen.
1: Well, Amos, I must remember you're no longer that boy I used to know. You're a man. It's your life.
5: Yes. The only one I've got. Right now, I'm hoping I'll be able to hang on to it for a while.
1: What do you mean by that?
5: I'm skating on awfully thin ice, Paladin. My plan must not be discovered.
1: Good evening, Pedro.
2: Oh, Mr. Paladin, I think you go already back to San Francisco.
1: No, I decided to stay a while. A beer, please.
2: Si, Señor Paladin.
1: Boy, hot night, isn't it?
2: Carlota Barbaro. There you are.
1: Oh, thank you.
2: Señor Paladin.
1: Yeah?
2: You are a friend of the Lieutenant Amos Leland?
1: Yes, I am. I saw him yesterday.
2: I am also his friend. He was in here today to look for you.
1: He was here? In Tucson?
2: Si.
1: Have you any idea where I can find him?
2: Maybe I would think at La Casa Delgado.
1: Where's that?
2: It's a little hotel here in Old Town, down the street, around corner. You'll find him, Señor Paladin. My friend Amos Leland seemed to have big worry.
1: Thanks, Pedro.

0: is it?
1: Amos, it's Paladin. Amos, hey, what's the idea? Put that gun away.
2: Come in. Come in and close the door and lock it.
1: Sure. There.
2: You weren't followed, were you? There's no one with you.
1: No. What's the matter with you?
2: Sorry, I guess I'm just plain scared.
1: Pedro at the cantina said you were looking for me.
2: Yes, I wanted to talk to you.
1: All right, let's talk.
2: Well, there isn't time now. Every second counts. I've been waiting till dark. Now I've got to move fast.
1: Where are you going?
2: I got to hide out for a while.
1: Amos, has the Army's acceptance of your resignation come through?
2: No, not yet.
1: Then you're deserting.
2: Well, I guess you can call it that. I think of it as saving my neck. Somebody's out to kill me, Paladin.
1: You're somebody whose toes you might have stepped on with your snooping?
2: I suppose so. I'm not sure who could have found out, but I'm being followed. Somebody took a shot at me last night. I'm scared and I'm running out.
1: Well, you're going to get yourself in a real jam this time,
2: Amos. You let me worry about that. Wait. Paladin, here. Take this map.
1: Map? What for?
2: It's the information I told you about. I have the documented proof of my findings. It's all in a chart.

0: Stupid kid.
1: Amos. Hey. Amos. Hey, Amos. Wait. Amos.
2: Amos. Amos, who did it? Who shot you?
3: I'll
2: track him down, Amos. Could you see who it was?
3: No. Too dark.
2: Let's get you to a doctor.
3: No. No. Paladin?
2: Yes.
3: The map.
2: The map? Yes.
3: Place of singing water. Talika.
2: Amos. Amos.

0: Major Gerson, my name is Paladin.
1: Oh, yeah, sit down. You were with Lieutenant Leland last night when he... Most unfortunate thing.
0: Yes, it was. Major, early this morning I followed the tracks of the horse that rode away from the scene. I finally lost the trail about, 4 miles south, but this was an unshod horse, an Indian pony.
1: Strange. Doesn't follow the pattern. That's not the way an Indian kills.
0: No, I don't think it was an Indian.
1: Do you have any suspicions?
0: No, not really. Major, what do you know about the lieutenant's off-duty life while he was here at the fort?
1: Well, not much. He was a strange one. Didn't mingle. Kept to himself. Always seemed busy poking around alone.
0: Do you know what he was doing?
1: No.
0: He was gathering evidence of incompetence and bungling in the Army to present to the chief executive.
1: What?
0: That's right. It was a sort of crusade.
1: Yeah. No wonder he was so busy. Lord knows he could find enough of it around here.
0: Major, it's a sad thing to see a man die for a cause he believed in.
1: Paladin, Lieutenant Leland was young. He was impatient. He allowed himself to forget his lessons on military strategy. But sometimes it's necessary to take other than the shortest route to achieve an objective. Yet, to find out that battles are not won easily, nor without some margin for error.
0: I think he died for a cause he knew was right.
1: Just what are you getting at, Paladin?
0: What right are we to be tolerant of corrupt practices? Or to be intolerant of youthful impatience? Maybe a little more poking around, meddling is what we need.
1: I repeat, just what are you getting at?
0: Amos Leland was murdered, Major. Because in his poking around, he uncovered something pretty hot. He compiled documents of his findings and... Major, it's only fair to tell you that I'm going to try to locate them. And if I do, I feel obligated to carry out the boys' plan and see that they're placed in the hands of the President.
1: Well, I can't stop you, Paladin. But before you get too involved, think it over.

0: Ah. Hey, Pedro.
1: See?
0: Does the place of Singing Water mean anything to you?
2: Si, senor.
0: What?
2: It is most beautiful spot on all Apache reservation.
0: Does Talica mean anything to you?
2: Si, Talica is most beautiful girl on all Apache reservation. She's daughter of great chief. Only now it is so sad.
0: Sad?
2: Now Talica will cut her pretty hair and make dirty with soot her pretty face and wear the ugly dress.
0: Why is that?
2: With a great sorrow. It is the Apache way. She will mourn her husband, our good friend, Lieutenant Leland.
0: Her husband? Amos was married to an Indian girl.
2: Talica was his wife in Apache marriage ceremony. Only Apaches know this, and I know it, and now you know it.
0: Pedro, wait a minute. Here. Yeah.

0: this map here. Does this make any sense to you?
1: Oh, but of course. This mark, this is tree that leans, and here is Cradle Rock. This map, this is place of singing water.
0: I want to go there, Pedro. Will you show me the way?
1: Seguro.

0: Now, you're sure this is the right spot?
1: The map says.
0: Oh, that wiki up there. What's that?
1: That is wiki up of Amos Leland and his wife, Talika.
0: Ah. They really made a home together.
1: Apache home.
0: Well, thanks, Pedro. You might as well go back now. I'll see you later.
1: You dig, Senor Paladin. You dig, you find what you look for. Adios y buena suerte.
0: Yes, goodbye, Pedro. Thank you.
2: It is not much deeper.
0: What?
2: It is not much deeper. And a bit this way.
0: Oh. Oh, well, I...
2: I not mean to startle you. Please forgive me. I am Talika.
0: Talika? You are beautiful. Talika, my name is Paladin.
2: Paladin? Oh, yes. You are friend to Amos Leland. Your spade, Mr. Paladin. This way now. Dig here.
0: Oh. All right.
2: There.
0: Yeah.
2: You see?
0: Ah.
2: The corner of wooden box.
0: Uh-huh.
2: That is what you want.
0: Well,
2: is it not?
0: Yes, it must be. Oh. By your permission.
2: Yes, Mr. Paladin. Take it.
0: Thank you. There. You seem to know about this box, Talika.
2: Yes, I do.
0: Do you know what's in it?
2: Yes. Bitterness.
0: Bitterness? What are you trying to tell me, Talika?
2: This. It is not in every man to be warrior, Mr. Paladin.
0: No.
2: But if it is not in man to be warrior, this man will say, let others be warriors. I will do what is for me to do. He will not hold bitterness in his heart and abuse those who are warriors.
0: What you're saying is that Amos became bitter toward the whole army because he would never make a decent soldier, is that it?
2: Yes. It is not easy for a man to have knowledge that he must fail when he is expected to prove himself as one of a line of great fighting men. But my husband did not look deep within himself to know this. I knew it, for I loved him very much.
0: Oh, I thought it was something I could do for Amos to take the information in this box to the president as he had planned to do.
2: Mr. Paladin, the great white father is welcome to it, but it will burden him. A box filled with hate and longing and anger. But take it. I have now to do what I must do.
0: What's that, Talika?
2: You are not stranger to our country, Mr. Paladin. You know Apache custom for the dead?
0: To burn all the personal belongings, yes.
2: There is not much. I had only part of his life. The wiki up, the buckskins he wore here, the bow my brother made him, things from our home.
0: Talika, this belongs with the rest of his things.
2: The box?
0: Yes. Take it.
2: Thank you. It is right.
0: I'm sure it is. Still, Amos died for what is in that box. No matter what prompted it, he was a martyr to a cause.
2: This will disturb you always, will it not, Mr. Paladin?
0: I'm afraid so.
2: It must not. Did you know that Amos Leland was soon to resign from the army?
0: Yes.
2: Did you know that and marry a girl to whom he has long been betrothed?
0: No. I didn't know that.
2: Do not be disturbed, Mr. Paladin. Amos Leland did not die a martyr to a cause. He died because he betrayed an Indian girl.
0: Talika?
2: Yes. I killed him.

0: Mr. Paladas, you please move so Missy Wong can mop in that corner?
1: Oh, sure. Oh, I'm sorry, Miss Wong. I guess my mind was some other place.
0: Mr. Paladas, seem like since you come back from trip, you mind some other place. That's the time.
1: Yeah, I guess that's right.
0: That's right.
1: Well, it was a disturbing trip, Miss Wong.
0: Hey, boy, say you go to soup.
1: Snoop. I guess you could call it that.
0: Hey, boy, say, you go to see if boy have problem. Boy have problem, Mr. Paladin?
1: Yes, he did.
0: Oh.
1: But there wasn't much I could do about it. His real problem was deep in the recesses of his mind, and he wasn't even aware of it.

0: Laura, Mrs. James and I both say you're the best housekeeper we know.
1: You wouldn't say that today. I'm getting ready for the painters. Lately, I've had headaches and muscular aches and pains. Can't do half I should.
0: Don't just put up with discomfort like that. 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

have gun, will travel. Created by Herb Meadow and Sam Rolfe, is produced and directed in Hollywood by Frank Paris and stars John Daner as Paladin, with Ben Wright as Hayboy and Virginia Gregg as Miss Wong. Tonight's story was specially written for Have Gun, Will Travel by Ann Dowd. Featured in the cast were Vic Perrin, Don Diamond, Ken Lynch, and Lillian Byatt. 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

0: 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You see, irregularity is frequently accompanied by acid indigestion, and when this is the case, you need a preparation that combines laxative action with antacid action to bring you thorough relief. Now, plain mineral oil can't do this, but a remarkable preparation called Haley's MO combines the correct proportions of pure mineral oil with the finest milk of magnesia. As a result, Haley's MO gives you thorough relief. Not only relieves irregularity, but acid upset as well. And Haley's MO is so gentle that it's frequently recommended for patients following delicate abdominal operations. When you see how much more Haley's MO does for you, you'll be amazed that it costs only about the same as high-grade mineral oil. You can identify Haley's M-O on the package.
1: One of the newest developments of chemical science to be made available commercially by the DuPont Company is Antu, a long-known chemical discovered during the war to be a better rat poison. Now it is available in branded compounds for your use. Antu is so powerful that a few ten-thousandths of an ounce will kill a rat. It is easy to use in a bait or as a tracking powder. While Antu is a special poison for the common rat and is not as dangerous as most rat poisons, it is a poison, and pets and animals should be kept away from it. Your local dealer probably sells a rat poison containing Antu, one of the DuPont Company's better things for better living through chemistry. As a result of long continuing research in the field of commercial explosives, the DuPont Company today manufactures more than 200 different formulations of dynamite, as well as other explosives, blasting supplies, and accessories. DuPont research has also brought to light new and more efficient ways of using explosives, including a new and better way to fire them, the DuPont Blasting Timer. It is now known that in some types of blasting, better results are obtained when one big blast is divided into a number of little ones, fired with almost unbelievable accuracy, a few thousandths of a second apart. The new DuPont invention, the DuPont Blasting Timer, detonates blasts in just this way. It looks like a portable radio. Inside the box, cams so delicately machined that they operate with greater accuracy than a fine stopwatch, close switches that fire the shots one after another. In developing natural resources such as coal and other minerals, blasting must occasionally be carried out near residential and business districts. Here, the timer is of service because it reduces the vibration of the ground. The DuPont timer also makes delay shooting even safer than before, providing an accurate means of firing the charges without using electric blasting caps in the drill holes and lessening the danger that an unfired charge will remain in a hole and go off later by accident. In addition, tests indicate that the DuPont Blasting Timer will be of considerable aid in rock quarries, bringing down the rock in smaller pieces, which means greater efficiency and lowered costs. This new DuPont invention is another contribution to efficiency and safety from the DuPont Company, maker of better things for better living through chemistry.
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0: and pass those Kellogg sugar pops. Because here comes Guy Madison as Wild Bill Hickok and his pal Jingles, which is me, Andy Devine. We got another rootin' tootin' Wild Bill Hickok adventure story for you. From the cereal you can eat out of the bowl or out of the box, the cereal with the sweetening already on it, Kellogg's Sugar Pops!
1: Today, Kellogg's Sugar Pops, the cereal with the sweetening already on it, brings you Wild Bill Hickok, transcribed in Hollywood and starring Guy Madison as Wild Bill and Andy Devine as his pal Jingles. In just 30 seconds, you'll hear the exciting story, Double Action Danger. Kellogg's Sugar Corn Pops are tops. Tops as a cereal with a little milk or cream. Tops as a snack right out of the box. Either way, you don't add sugar because the sweetening's already on them. They're shot with sugar. Yes, either way, you'll get plenty of pleasure eating those golden nuggets of pre-sweetened corn. Enjoy Sugar Pops often. Have Mom look for the package of Kellogg's Sugar Corn Pops with the pictures of Guy Madison and Andy Devine riding on the front. Men of the West seldom saw United States Marshal Wild Bill Hickok without his faithful friend and deputy Jingles riding alongside. But there was once when Jingles turned up missing. Then, blazing six guns traced the path of Wild Bill's search across the Badlands to pull his partner from the jaws of double action danger.

0: you're doing.
1: Hold it right there, big boy.
0: No, I ain't so sure I want to. What do you think of that?
1: Not much. Convince him, Mart.
2: Sure, Rady.
0: Hey, now cut that out.
1: Reckon if you looked at the top of your hat jingled, you'd figure it was best to come along right tame-like.
0: My hat? Now, doggone it, you sand lizard. You shot two holes right through it. I got a good
1: mind.
0: Don't
1: go for them guns, deputy. It's a short trip to Boot Hill from here.
0: All right, you salamanders got the drop on me.
1: That's right, Jughead. Now you can start riding straight down the trail. We got plans for you.
3: Yeah.
0: That ain't nothing to the plans Wild Bill Hickok's gonna have for you, Jaspers, when I turn up missing.
1: Yeah?
0: Yeah, if I don't hit our Santa Fe office by sundown, Bill's gonna come thundering down your trail like a double-twisting Texas tornado.
1: And he ought to catch up to us by sometime tomorrow morning if he's as good as I hear he is.
3: And by that time, we'll be all set for him. Things is working out just like you said they would, Rady. Working out just fine.

0: Here's another ranch house, Buckshot. Oh, boy, who? Howdy there, mister.
1: Yeah? What do you want?
0: Just want to ask a question or two.
1: Well, no need to get out of your saddle. We ain't got no use for strangers here, and I ain't answering no questions, so get to riding.
0: Now, hold on. I'm looking for a friend of mine. Big fellow, the chest like a cracker barrel and a voice like a banshee with a croup. You seen him?
1: If I'd have seen anything like that, I'd have shot it on sight. Now get back on that horse before this rifle starts talking.
0: Hey, now, wait a minute. Your face is familiar. Don't they call you Shifty Mart over in Dry River?
1: I warned you, Hickok, now I'm going to shoot.
0: Oh, so you know who I am.
1: Why, you tin horn star packer.
0: Now, mister, you're going to tell me the truth.
2: I ain't telling you nothing.
0: Have you seen Jingles?
2: Here's your answer, lawman.
0: Yeah, well, here's my next question. Now, get up from there.
1: You'll
0: no, you don't. Leave that rifle alone.
1: All right. All right.
0: Now, I'm going to have a look around this place. I'll find Jingles if I have to wade through a whole pasture full of varmints like you, Mart.
1: Jingles ain't here, I tell you.
0: I'll satisfy myself about that. Now move.
3: I'd take his word for Hickok if I was you.
0: Well, Rady Quirk, things are looking right peculiar around here.
1: What took you so long, Rady? He's looking
3: right... Shut up, Mart. Don't scratch leather, Hickok. This gun ain't enough. There's four more behind them windows aimed right for your wishbone.
0: And four more guns means a gang. You didn't learn anything at the pen, did you, Rady?
3: Sure, Hickok. I learned a lot.
0: I'm warning you, Rady.
3: And I'm warning you, Hickok. Jingles is in that barn yonder with a six-gun pressed tight to his hollow head. One move out of you and you'll hear a shot. Bluey. No more Jingles.
0: Rady, you're digging your grave. Steady that buckshot.
3: Now you're getting smart, Hickok.
0: You're holding spades now, mister, but I'll be back.
3: Maybe you don't hear so good, Marshal. Now, I'm going to make it real plain. If you want to see Jingles again, you're going to ride right back to your Santa Fe office and stay there.
0: Don't count on it, Rady. All right, Buckshot, let's ride.

0: Say, maybe a lot of you wranglers sometimes get to thinking about what you'd like to be when you grow up. Well, one thing you want to keep in mind is that whatever you want to be, make sure it's something you'll enjoy doing. That's real important. And that's important, too, when you select a breakfast cereal for yourself. That's why I'm always telling all you wranglers about how good Kellogg's Sugar Corn Pops are. But you find out for yourself. You can have them for breakfast or eat them as a snack right out of the box. And you never add sugar because the sweetening's already on them. They're shot with sugar. So have Mom pick up a large package of Kellogg's Sugar Corn Pops when she shops. She can tell the right package if she remembers to look for Guy and Andy riding their horses across the front. That's Kellogg's Sugar Corn Pops.
1: Yippee! Sugar Pops.
2: They're sugar-coated, tastes so sweet. 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
1: Oh, boy, they're neat.
2: Kellogg's Sugar Corn Pops. Sugar Pops are tops. Now, Sugar Pops, you know, are sweet.
1: But cowboys know there's an extra treat.
2: Right out of the box, take a handful out. 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Kellogg's Sugar Corn Pops. Sugar Pops are pops.
3: Brady Quirt, an ex-convict, had organized a new gang and conceived a shrewd plan to remove Wild Bill Hickok as a threat to his outlaw operations. First, he captured Jingles, then forced Bill to back down to save his partner's life. But Wild Bill had promised to return, and that night, a long shadow stretched out in the moonlight behind the outlaw's barn.
4: Just a little closer to the barn, Buckshot boy. Yeah, this is good enough. Ooh, Buckshot. Quiet now, boy. Stand there. I'm going to try to find Jingles.
5: Doggone you, varmints. You wait till Wild Bill tracks you down.
6: Save your breath, Lard Barrel. Hickok's been here and gone.
4: Not for long, mister.
5: Now, don't you go hoorahing me, you low-life salamander. Bill ain't one to be fooled by the likes of you.
6: Ah, Dryer. It's bad enough to have to sit out here guarding a big baboon like you without having to listen to you.
5: Yeah, it's a waste of time, ain't it?
6: Yeah, I figured it is, but Rady didn't.
5: I got no more chance of getting away than nothing. You got me hogtied and chained to a post. And besides, if you went into the house, you could bring me a drink of water.
6: You're thirsty, huh?
5: Sure, you could just tell Rady I was thirsty.
6: All right. You ain't going no place, that's a cinch.
5: Don't forget my water.
6: I'll get it in my own good time.
5: He's gone, Bill.
7: All right, Jingles.
5: Suffering sand, please, Bill. I thought he said you'd been and gone.
4: I had, partner. I just came back.
5: Untie me and let me get out of here.
4: I'm not so sure that's a good idea, Jingles.
5: Huh? Now, what are you getting at?
4: How they treating you?
5: Well, they ain't hurting me none. I'm getting fed and watered as regular as a horse, but what's that got to do with it? Come on, now, let's
4: Wait a minute, partner. You know what they're up to yet?
5: No, I don't, but it's something big.
4: You got a mighty good chance to find out, you know.
5: You mean if I stayed here as their prisoner? Bill Hickok, I just ain't
4: gonna... I won't be far away. If they planned to kill us, we'd both be laid out by now.
5: Well, I don't like it. But I'll do it.
4: Good. How many men has Rady got?
5: Well, I've seen five so far.
4: Must be close to 20 saddles in this barn. What would
6: now,
4: you
6: get back to that barn, you featherhead, and don't leave Jingles alone no more.
5: Bill, you've got to get out of here. Mart's coming back.
4: Yeah. You pump that Mart Jasper for information. I'll check back before sunup. Good luck, partner.
5: Yeah, good luck, he says. Doggone it, sometimes I got a mind to quit this business of being a lawman. Right now is one of those times.

0: You must be getting soft, Rady.
1: What gives you that idea, Mart?
0: Why did you go and pay out good money for that string of horses? We could have taken them off old man Wilson's ranch easy.
1: And get hauled up for rustling, huh? You ain't using your head, Mart. I got big plans. No penny ante stuff.
0: Yeah. I hope you know what you're doing.
1: Now, look, I sat in the pen for 4 years figuring this all out. I know what I'm doing. Now, let's go check on that big deputy. He's our ace now.
0: You ain't so sure about Hickok staying in town like you told him.
1: He'll stay all right. Okay, Shorty, you can go tend the horses. Mart will take over here.
2: How much longer are you varmints going to keep me tied up like a hog fattening for the fair?
1: By this time tomorrow night, I ain't going to care what happens to you, Jingles.
2: What time is it?
1: Some past midnight, and time you was getting your sleep. Mart, you'd better stretch one of them saddles out here and get your 40 winks.
0: Not on the ground. I'm sleeping up in the loft where it's soft.
2: You must figure to do a lot of riding with all them saddles.
0: 20 miles ain't no riding.
1: Shut up, Mart. What he don't know won't hurt him.
0: He don't bother me. It's Hickok I'm thinking about.
1: Well, I'm smart enough to outfigure Hickok, and he knows I'm not fooling. If he shows his face around here, you both get it. It'll give you something to dream about, big boy.

0: Jingles.
1: Jingles.
0: Yeah, well,
1: quiet,
0: sad.
1: Quiet, quiet, Jingles. No. Me.
0: Ooh-wee. My, glad to see you. Oh, Bill, that Marta's sleeping up in the hayloft. Now, you be quiet.
1: All right. You learn anything?
0: I don't know. They drove a small herd of horses into that corral outside about midnight.
1: Yeah. They bought those from the Thunder Mountain Ranch today.
0: Bought them? That don't seem like something they'd do.
1: Yeah, I thought that too, partner. What else?
0: Well, I counted those saddles. There's 24 of them. They took them all out earlier.
1: Saddles and horses mean men and riding.
0: That's what I told them.
1: What'd they say?
0: Well, Mark said 20 miles wasn't much riding.
1: 20 miles, huh?
0: Yeah. They must be going to hold up a bank or something 20 miles from here. Now, what town would that be? Bloomfield?
1: They say anything about a bank?
0: No, but what else would they be doing?
1: I don't know. It won't hurt to warn the sheriff, though. I'll go tap the telegraph wire and be back in half an hour.
0: Hey, Bill, now, something else.
1: Yeah?
0: Brady said he wouldn't care what happened to me by this time tomorrow night. Does that mean anything?
1: It means we've got 24 hours to find out what it is and catch them in the act. Sit tight, partner. I'll be back.
0: Sit tight? What else can I do? Doggone it. Mark!
2: So the great Wild Bill Hickok's going to go warn the sheriff and come back in a half hour.
0: You long-eared coyote, you was listening all the time.
2: Sure, and I could have plugged your tin horn, Marshal, right between the eyes. But Rady didn't want no killing.
0: Hey, now, where are you going?
2: I reckon Hickok's out of earshot now. I'm going to get Rady down here pronto.
0: Now, what was that for?
2: That ought to bring Rady a running. When Hickok comes back, he's going to get the biggest reception he ever had. And it's gonna be his last.

0: set, Mark?
1: Yeah, but why don't he come? I'm getting fed up with waiting.
0: No, take it easy and don't go to sleep. He'll be here. Here he is. Now, to peep out of you, Jingles, or you're a dead goose.
2: Damn, Bill!
3: You snuck in. Blast him, boy! Oh, you missed him. Watch him now.
2: Hunt cover, Bill. There's five of them hid out in here.
3: Gotcha, partner. There he is by the harness rack.
2: Missed again, Rady, you varmint. You ain't doing so good. No, no, Bill. Not under the law.
3: Mark, got you, Rady.
2: Bill, look out!
0: Nice work, Mark. That bale of hay knocked him colder than a mackerel. They've killed him, too. All right, boys, tie him up.
2: You low-down sidewinders. You ain't got the sand to let me loose for 2 minutes. I'd grind the five of you into cow feed.
0: Why, right, you're lucky you ain't both business for the corner right now, you beefed-up saddle tramp. It just don't happen to fit my plan.
1: Yeah, we should have plugged them.
0: We ain't got time. Get out there and saddle up them 20 other broncs and string them together. We're going to be late for the boys. They're breaking out in 4 hours.
4: Well, I got them all saddled.
0: Good.
4: But, Rady, we can't take a chance on Hickok getting loose. I got an idea.
0: All right, spill it.
4: Well, we ain't coming back here. Why don't I just set a little fire in the corner of the barn? It'll save burying these two lawmen.
2: No, hold on.
0: That's a good idea, Mark. You go ahead. Wish I'd thought of it myself. So long, Jingles. If Hickok wakes up before the roof caves in, give him my best regards.

0: 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Maybe they're the fightin'est outfit in the state. All entries will be judged on interest, sincerity, and factual content. So write that letter. Read the easy rules for this contest on the packages of Kellogg's Corn Flakes or Kellogg's Pep. Or see the November 2nd issue of Life magazine. 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Fly both ways on the Delta C&S Airlines Super Convair. See the game from the 50-yard line. Stay at the beautiful Robert Clay Hotel. Ride on Kellogg's float in the Orange Bowl Parade. Kellogg's Orange Bowl contest is underway right now and closes November 30th. So hurry and get several entries in the mail. You, anyone can win, young or old, teenager or grown up. Get busy and enter today. Leaving Wild Bill and Jingles tied securely to a center post in the barn, Rady and his gang set fire to one corner of the tinder dry building and rode off.
1: Doggone them murdering Gila monsters! Bill! Bill! Oh, come on, Bill, wake up! Fire's catching hold! Bill, now come on, wake up! We ain't got long to live unless we can do something.
2: Jingles, partner, what happened?
1: Oh, one of them salamanders bounced a big bale of hay on top of your head and dropped you like a rabbit.
2: I smell smoke.
1: I ain't surprised. The whole corner of this doggone barn is burning right behind you. I ain't staying here for the finish.
2: You're trying to break this post. You picked yourself a big job, Jingles.
1: Now, I'll break it or my back. One or the other. Something's got to give.
2: Then let's get together on it. You ready?
1: Yeah.
2: All right, now push.
1: Give it, Bill.
2: Yeah, up at the top. All right, once more, partner.
1: Okay, now, here you go.
2: Fall flat, Jingles.
1: How'd you come out, Bill?
2: Right on my face. Let's see if we can work these ropes off the post.
1: Mine are already off. I'm just about loose.
2: Not much time. That fire's gaining fast.
1: There. Now, Bill, let me get your ropes.
2: I'm free, partner.
1: Hey, look up there. The roof's caving in.
2: Run for it, partner.
1: Come on. I'm right out. Bill.
2: Yeah, too close for comfort. Now that we're free, where'd they get to?
1: Come to think of it, I still don't know. They just said they had to meet somebody that was making a break for it in 4 hours. Then they rode off north.
2: North? Bloomfield south.
1: Hey, that's right. Well, what do you reckon making a break means?
2: Jingles, 20 miles. North, that means a territorial penitentiary.
1: The pen? But what
2: that
1: about...
2: That accounts for those extra horses. Brady's going to build his gang by helping a bunch of convicts break out of the pen. Jingles, we got to stop those dastards.
1: Now, just how do you figure to do that?
2: Get a telegram to the warden with a warning first. Then burn a trail right up that Rady's back. Let's go.
3: Yeah, Rady, I sure got to hand it to you for planning out this whole jailbreak.
4: I got to hand it to you for thinking to burn that barn and get Hickok and Jingles out of my way.
3: You reckon the rest of it'll go smooth?
4: Sure. There's the prison walls right ahead of us. I'll bet Bald Red is starting to play already.
3: Well, we got the horses. What do? Just ride up to the gates and wait?
4: See that clump of trees south of the main tower?
3: Yeah?
4: Head for those. Shorty, Ned, cut them over.
3: That spot's right under their guns, Rady.
4: How are they going to know what we're up to?
3: Oh, yeah, I get you.
5: Head these cayuses in those trees.
4: Hey, what's going on? Who are you? Pull it up, you bird.
3: Pull now. Whoa. Oh, Rady, then why? Somebody warned them.
4: You're crazy. Nobody knew but us and Hickok, and he's dead.
3: Well, maybe his ghost sent him a message.
4: Shut up. I'm going to set my plans down. Unlimber them rifles, you jughead, and pick off the guard.

0: listen to that, Bill. Reckon the warden got your telegram all right.
1: Yeah, I guess so, Jingles. Those guards on the wall are standing ready and his gang off.
0: Yeah. Then it looks like we'd better move in and wrap him up.
1: Just what I was thinking, partner. Unhook to those six guns and let's turn their heads.
2: Go there, boy.
0: Yeah. Now I'll bet that gave those jazzers something to think about.
1: Look alive, Jingles. They spotted us coming in.
0: Now you varmints are going to have a fight on your hands. Look out! Because I'm riding right down your throat.
1: Three of them are showing the colors, partner.
0: There's the main two we want, Bill. Straight ahead.
1: You take Mart. I'll get ready.
0: Fair enough. All right, you ring-tailed owl hoot. Haul up.
3: Come on, Hickok. I got a load of lead just waiting for you.
0: Yeah. You got his gun, Bill, and I got a rope on Mart.
3: You think you've got nine lives, Marshal? Now I'm going to beat them all out of here.
1: You're welcome to try, Reddy.
3: Here goes all...
1: You shouldn't have led with your chin, outlaw.
0: Ooh-wee, Bill. I'll bet that coyote will remember that jolt every day of his next 10 years in prison.
1: All right, Jingles. Let's pick him up and take him to the warden. He's got enough to hold him on, too.
0: Yeah. Say, Bill, this is a right good idea, catching our outlaws just outside the prison gate. Saves a lot of wear and tear on saddle leather. Not that I'm lazy, you understand. I was just born a little bit tired.

0: And now, here are the stars of Wild Bill Hickok, Guy Madison and Andy Devine.
1: That's our Wild Bill Hickok story for today, folks. See you again on Friday.
2: Yes, sirree, and we got a pip of a story for you. 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
1: So long, kids.
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0: the greatest name in serials, has brought you another exciting story of Wild Bill Hickok, starring Guy Madison and Andy Devine in person. Today's cast included Barney Phillips, Peter Leeds, and Jack Moyles. Our director is Paul Pierce, story by Larry Hayes, music by Dick Arant. This is a David Heyer production, transcribed in Hollywood. Now, this is Charlie Lyon speaking for Kellogg's, the greatest name in cereals, reminding you to listen again on Friday, same time, same station, for another adventure of
1: Wild Bill Hickok!

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Good evening, ladies and gentlemen. 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

0: P-A-R-K-A-Y, Parquet Margarine, made by Kraft. 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Right now, the great man is backing the family car out of the garage.
1: Leroy.
2: Yeah?
1: Get out and close the garage doors.
2: Oh, can't we leave them open?
1: You heard me, young man, unless you want to walk to school.
2: Oh, Unky, we're going to be late.
1: That's not my fault, Marjorie. I told you two to hurry. And lock the doors, Leroy.
2: Okay. Hurry up. Oh, for corn's sake. Move over, Marge. You're taking up all the room.
3: Oh, drop dead.
2: What, and look like you? You little weasel?
1: Quiet, both of you, and sit still while I back out. Tight squeeze backing out again. Oh, my goodness, I ran over the garden hose. Now, who left that hose lying across the driveway? Answer me. What careless person did that?
4: You did, Unc.
2: Remember when you watered the lawn?
1: All right, Leroy, don't rub it in. Marjorie, look and see if any cars are coming down the street.
2: There's nobody coming, Unky.
4: You went over the curb, Unc.
1: I know that. Well, here we go.
2: What's the matter?
1: How do I know? Darn car.
2: We're going to be late for school.
1: For goodness sake, I'm doing the best I can.
5: What's the matter, Mr. Gilchrist? Can't you get your car started?
1: Of course, Bertie. I'm just doing this for my health.
5: Oh!
1: Yeah. I'm wearing the battery out, too. Maybe somebody ought to get out and push. Leroy?
2: What? Push the car? A little kid like me?
1: Well, maybe if you and Marjorie both...
2: Me push this dirty old car down the street? Unky, don't be ridic.
1: Ridic? I wonder if... Bertie!
5: Not me, Mr. Gilchrist. I get all that five I need around the house.
2: Unc, why don't you get out and push?
1: Huh? Well...
2: Sure, and I'll steer.
1: That wouldn't be right, my boy. You don't have a driver's license.
2: Leroy. Well, there's no use sitting here. I'm going to walk to school.
3: Yeah, me too.
1: The children.
2: Goodbye, Auntie.
1: But you just can't leave me sitting here like this.
2: You wouldn't want us to be late for school, huh?
1: Deserted by my own flesh and blood. What's the matter with this thing? Only 10 years old, it's falling apart already. There's Bullard backing out across the street. Look at him. Nose up in the air. Him and his new DeSoto. Thinks he's my... Say, wonder if old Prissy Pants would give me a push. Mr. Bullard!
6: What is it, Gildersleeve?
1: I'm having a little trouble starting my car.
6: I don't wonder. Pretty old model, 1937.
1: Well, it's a late 37.
6: Well, cars are like people, Gildersleeve. When they get old, they wear out.
1: Yes, well, I was wondering if you'd give me a little push.
6: I'm sorry, but I'm afraid I can't do that.
1: Huh? Why not?
6: I don't like to scratch up my bumper. It spoils the appearance of the car.
1: Oh.
6: I suggest you call a garage.
1: Yeah. Thank you very much.
6: Not at all. Goodbye.
1: Scratch his bumper. That's Silk Hat Harry. I'll try this thing once more. Wish I had a horse.

0: running all right now. Guess it was just flooded this morning. Oop, I've got the go. Lots of traffic tonight. Hope the darn thing gets me home all right. Look at all those cars on that used car lot. Some real beauties, all right. If I just had one of those, I'd make Bullard sit up. It's acting up again. Better pull him here off the street. Everything happens to me. Someday I'll get rid of it.
1: Good afternoon, friend.
0: Huh?
1: So you want to sell your car, eh?
0: What?
1: Well, you came to the right place, friend. Smiling Sam, the auto man. That's me.
0: You see, I just...
1: Well, let's give it the once-over, and I'll give you an estimate.
0: But
1: let's see here. Tires are shot.
0: Stop kicking my tires.
1: Ain't you feeling off?
0: Now, look here, you.
1: And the sag's to one side.
0: That's the side I'm sitting on.
1: Well, it's in pretty bad shape, friend. Best I can give you is $300, and I'll be losing money.
0: Look, I'm not interested.
1: Okay, I'll make it 3 1/4, but that's as high as it'll go.
0: If you listen a minute, I didn't stop here to sell my car.
1: Oh, you want to buy a car? Why didn't you say so?
0: Oh, my goodness.
1: Well, come right in and look them over.
0: I don't want to buy a car either. Not right now, anyway.
1: Oh, you're going to buy one someday, aren't you?
0: Well, yes.
1: No charge for looking at them.
0: Well...
1: No obligation to buy.
0: Well, won't hurt to look, I guess.
1: Of course not. Come on, friend.
0: Well, just a minute.
1: Here, now right this way. What's your line of work, friend?
0: I'm with the water department.
1: Oh, you read meters?
0: No. I happen to be Throckmorton P. Gildersleeve, head of the department.
1: Oh, a city official.
0: Well, yes.
1: Oh, then what you want is something classy. After all, you've got a big front to keep up.
0: Yes, I have.
1: I've got just the car for you, friend. This big yellow convertible here. It's a custom-built Mercedes. Like it?
0: Mercedes? It looks a little expensive.
1: Why, it's a steal. Only
0: $4,000.
1: $4,000? Of course, that doesn't include the radio.
0: Oh, of course not. Not for $4,000.
1: Friend, I want you to sit behind that wheel.
0: I don't think I'd better sit.
1: Step right in.
0: Stop shoving.
1: Just for a minute.
0: Well, as long as I'm here.
1: Isn't that comfortable?
0: Kind of low, isn't it? Feels like I'm sitting on the ground.
1: Car's roomy, isn't it?
0: Certainly is. You could put a bowling alley in here. Well, it's very nice, but I should be getting home now.
1: Just a minute, friend. Don't move.
0: Sitting
1: behind that wheel, you look like a millionaire playboy.
0: I do?
1: Yes, sir. You look like you owned a string of polo ponies.
0: Well, I never tried polo. Of course, I played kick the can a lot.
1: Friend, I want you to do me a favor.
0: What's that?
1: I want you to drive that car.
0: But I can't afford it.
1: Commissioner, I want you to take it home tonight and just see how you like it. You can bring it back tomorrow.
0: But
1: take it, friend. Courtesy of Smiling Sam, the auto man.
0: Well, I don't think I should.
1: Why, you drive that car down the street and every girl in town wants your phone number.
0: They will? Give me the keys, Evie.

0: Wait till the kids come out and see this car. Will they be surprised?
1: Ta-da!
2: What do you want? Gee, Hunk, where'd you get the car? Did you buy it?
0: Well, I couldn't afford to buy a car like this, Leroy. I'm just trying it out for a day or two.
2: Oh, well, if you're not going to buy it, what are you trying it out for?
0: Well, I might be able to buy it someday, 1,000 years from now.
3: Gee, it's a mile long.
2: Oh, I love a low car like that. Look how close to the ground it is.
3: Yeah. Hope you don't have to fix it, Unc. You never could get under there with your stomach.
0: Never mind, Leroy.
2: Will you take us for a ride, Unky?
0: Of course.
3: Oh, boy.
0: Yeah, we'll take a little spin right now while it's still light so people can see us. Get your little coats on.
3: Okay. I'm going to change my dress. I can't wear an old thing like this in that car.
0: What an automobile. Yeah, guess I do look pretty good here behind the wheel. Millionaire playboy. Wish I had a beret. There's Bullard. Look at him staring over here. But he thinks I own this car. Well, I'll just let him think so.

0: must have come into a little money lately.
1: Well,
0: inheritance or something?
1: Oh, yes and no.
0: I don't mean to pry. Must be pretty nice having a good car. Now you won't have to drive that old wreck.
1: Huh? Oh, yeah.
0: I didn't want to tell you this before, Gildersleeve, but I'm glad you got rid of that horrible old rattle trap. It was a disgrace to our street. Yes, it's a wonder they didn't take it away when they collected the cans. Well, I'm very happy about your good fortune, Mr. Gildersleeve.
1: Thank you.
0: And incidentally, if you ever decide to invest in any stocks or bonds, don't hesitate to call on me for advice. I dabble a little myself, you know.
1: Yes, well, if I ever care to dabble, I'll let you know.
0: As a matter of fact, I just got a tip on something pretty good. Shenandoah Railroad. Common stock.
1: Oh? Well, I don't know if I'd be interested in anything common.
0: Oh. Goodbye, Mr. Gildersleeve. I'll get the financial statements on it and show them to you.
1: Yeah, do that sometime.
2: Gildy.
1: Oh, hello, Judge.
0: Good evening.
2: Hello, Mr. Bullard. Gildy, what are you doing in that car? Do you have a job as chauffeur now?
0: Why, Judge Hooker, Mr. Gildersleeve, just bought this car.
2: What?
0: Well, Mr. Gildersleeve, I'll see you later. And don't forget, we'll talk over that stock deal real soon.
1: All right, Bullard. Hey, goodbye.
2: Stock deal? Throckmorton T. Gildersleeve, what's going on here?
1: Why, what do you mean, Judge?
2: You know very well what I mean. Where did you get the money to buy this expensive...
3: Okay, Uncle, ready to go.
4: Hello, Judge.
3: Hi, Judge. Neat car, isn't it?
2: Yes, it is, but...
3: Yeah, too bad we have to take it back.
1: Hop in, Leroy. We'll take that little spin now. And keep still.
3: Huh?
1: Well, goodbye, Judge. Sorry you can't come with us.
2: Just a moment, Gildy. There's something I want to know. How can a water commissioner afford to get a car like this?
1: Well, the collections were good this month.
2: Gildy, did you come into a fortune or something?
1: You never can tell, Judge. Come on, little family. Let's go take a look at our polo ponies.
2: Polo ponies?
1: Goodbye, you old goat.

0: More from the great Gildersleeve in just a minute, folks. Leroy was in a big hurry when I saw him on the street yesterday. When I asked him where he was going, he said,
1: "I'm heading for home. Bertie's serving waffles tonight."
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0: Well, the great Gildersleeve is still enjoying his role of king for a day. It's the following morning now, and he's proudly piloting his golden chariot down Main Street, courtesy of Smilin' Sam. He pulls up in front of Peavy's drugstore.
1: Just drop in and kid Peavy for a minute. Got to take the car back this afternoon. Might as well have a little fun while I've got it. Yeah, but he'll think I'm wealthy, too, like Buller did. good morning, Peavy.
2: Hello, Mr. Gildersleeve.
1: I'd like a cigar, please.
2: All right.
1: The most expensive cigar in the house.
2: There you are. That'll be 37 cents. Thank you. And call again.
1: Peavy.
2: Yes?
1: Don't you notice anything different?
2: No, it looked about the same to me. A little fatter, perhaps.
1: Peavy,

0: out the window.
1: How's that?
0: Look out there in front. Don't you see anything?
1: Oh, yes, there's a hole in my awning.
0: Peavy, I'm talking about the car.
1: Oh.
0: It's pretty big, isn't it?
1: The hole in the awning?
0: No, the car.
1: Well, the hole in the awning is pretty big, too.
0: Oh, for heaven's sake. Peavy, I'm driving that car. Doesn't that make you wonder?
1: You wonder what?
0: Well, if I saw you driving that car, I'd wonder where you got the money.
1: What money?
0: The money to buy the car.
1: I'm not buying any car.
0: Oh! I know that, but...
1: Mrs. Peavy and I are quite satisfied with our Essex. It's economical. It's reliable.
0: Peavy, wait a minute. I thought it might occur to you, seeing me with a car like that, that maybe I came into a little money.
1: Oh.
0: Aren't you impressed, Peavy? For all you know, I might have inherited a small fortune.
1: Well, maybe you have, Mr. Gildersleeve. But if I were you, I wouldn't go around putting on airs with my friends.
0: What?
1: Every customer is the same to me, rich or poor. I kowtow to no man.
0: Of course you don't, Peavy.
1: It's always been my boast that I can look anyone straight in the eye and say poo-poo to you.
0: Peavy,
1: I can snap my fingers in any man's face. In fact, I'll snap them in yours.
0: Oh,
1: yes, sir. Take that.
0: Peavy, you're an old fool.
1: Well, no, I wouldn't say that.
0: Well, I would. Good day.
1: Good day, and a poo-poo to you, too.
0: Oh.

0: hello, Floyd.
1: Good morning, sir.
2: Huh? Give me a haircut.
1: Of course, sir. Sit right down, sir.
2: Yeah.
1: Are you comfortable, sir?
2: Floyd, what's the matter with you?
1: It's quite an honor, sir, having a wealthy gentleman like you patronize my humble shop.
2: What?
1: The judge told me of your good fortune.
2: Oh, he did?
1: It couldn't happen to a nicer fella, sir.
2: Stop calling me sir, Floyd.
1: Okay, I gotta hand it to you. Money ain't gone to your head. Big car and everything, and you're the same old commish.
2: Yes, yes.
1: Easy as an old shoe.
2: Let's get on with a haircut, shall we?
1: Right. If you'll pardon the curiosity, commish, how'd you make all that dough? Stock market?
2: Well, not exactly.
1: Oh, I get it. You financial giants don't like to talk about them things.
2: That's right.
1: Say, commish, I just happened to think of something.
2: What's that?
1: Now that you're in the chips, how'd you like to get in on a sure thing?
2: What's that?
1: Munson's Magic Hair Restorer.
2: Huh?
1: We can be partners. You furnish the dough, I furnish the hair restorer.
2: Look, Floyd,
1: it's my own formula. Nothing but lemon juice and water and some dime store perfume to smell it up a bit.
2: But...
1: and we can sell it to the suckers for a buck a bottle.
2: Floyd,
1: we can bottle it in the back room here. All we gotta do is hire a couple of old dames to squeeze the lemons.
2: Jim. Listen, Floyd,
1: All you'd have to invest is $200, a mere bagatelle to a man like you.
2: Yeah, I better get this thing straightened out right now, Floyd. The truth is, I don't have $200 cash.
1: Oh. Dough is all tied up in stocks, huh?
2: I'm not buying any stocks either. In fact, I don't have any more money than you have. The whole thing is a mistake.
1: No kidding? On your sacred word as a jolly boy?
2: Well, my sacred word is a...
3: Hello, Mr. Gildersleeve.
2: Oh, Mr. Bullard.
1: Hi, Mr. Bullard.
3: Hello. I saw your car outside, Gildersleeve. Thought this was a good time to give you those financial statements. You know, on the stock you wanted to buy.
2: Stock?
3: Looks like a good thing, all right. If I were you, I'd go in for at least
2: $5,000. $5,000?
3: Well, if that isn't enough, make it $10,000. After all, I guess that won't break you. Good day, Mr. Gildersleeve.
2: Good day. Floyd, I want to explain.
1: Don't bother. It's your dough. You got a right to spend it any way you want it.
2: But Floyd...
1: you're a big shot now. Why should you help a fellow jolly boy for the measly $200?
2: But Floyd,
1: it's you lying to me that hurts, commish. Don't you worry. Floydie Munson will never ask you for a nickel. He'll go out and sell pencils first.
2: Floyd, old pal.
1: Clippers on the side, sir.
2: Oh,

0: Now, who's that? Come in. Oh, hello, Judge.
1: Good afternoon, Gildy. Are you all alone in the office?
0: Of course I'm alone. Bessie went to the dentist.
1: Good. It's all right, Chief. He's alone.
0: Hooker, what in the...
2: Hello, Mr. Gildersleeve.
0: Chief Gates.
1: Close the door, Chief.
0: What are you two acting so mysterious about?
1: Gildy, there's something we must tell you.
0: What's that?
1: Well, do you want to tell him, Chief?
2: Well, I wish you'd tell him, Judge.
1: No, I think you ought to tell him.
2: No, I think you ought to tell him.
1: No, I think that you ought to tell him because...
0: Ye God, somebody tell me!
1: Gildy, I am the unhappy emissary of bad tidings.
0: What?
1: Just like the couriers of ancient Greece who carried fateful messages from battle camp to battle camp, trudging dusty roads, swimming rivers, climbing...
0: Oh, get to the point, Judge.
1: All right. It's my painful duty to tell you, Gildy, that at tonight's meeting, you will be voted out of the Jolly Boys.
0: Judge, you're kidding.
2: I wish he was, Commissioner. But he ain't.
0: Kicking me out of the Jolly Boys? Fellas, what for?
1: Well, the members feel that with your newfound wealth, your luxurious car and all, you're no longer really one of us.
0: But, fellas, that's
1: yes,
0: silly.
1: Yes, it's changed you, Gildy. So it's better that from now on, we go our separate paths.
0: What?
1: You'll take the high road.
2: And we'll take the low road.
0: Look, fellas.
1: And while you're drinking champagne with your wealthy friends, we'll be lifting our Coke bottles in a toast to a friend who's gone forever.
2: I'm going to miss you, Commissioner.
0: Gee, Judge, listen to me. I haven't changed and I haven't got any money.
1: But, Gildy, then how did you buy that big car?
0: I didn't buy it. I was just trying it out. I thought I'd play a little joke on all of you.
1: A joke?
0: Sure. I was going to take it back on the way home. Come on down to Smiling Sam's and I'll prove it to you.
1: Well, Gildy, I guess we ought to give you a chance to prove it.
2: And I hope you can. Because if we lost you, I'd miss you, Commissioner.
0: Okay, Chief, come on.
2: All right.
0: And blow your nose.

0: There he is.
1: Hey, Smiling Sam.
2: Well, hello, Mr. Gildersleeve.
0: Sam, I want you to meet two friends of mine, Judge Hooker and Chief Gates.
3: Howdy, friends.
4: Hello.
2: How do you do, Sam?
0: Sam, these fellows don't believe...
4: Just a moment, Gildy. We'll do the talking. Young man, we're doing a little checking up.
3: All right, friend.
4: What we want to know is, did Mr. Gildersleeve buy that expensive car over there?
3: Mr. Gildersleeve buy a car for $4,000? Of course not.
0: You see, Judge, I told
4: you. You're sure he didn't buy it?
3: Why, absolutely. He wouldn't buy anything that cheap. A millionaire playboy like him.
0: What?
3: He was just driving that till a more expensive model came in. He ordered one for $6,000.
4: Oh, well, that's all we want to know. Come on, Chief.
2: Goodbye, Mr. Gildersleeve.
3: But, Billy,
4: you're no longer a jolly boy.
0: But, Judge...
5: Well, we really put one over on him, didn't we, Fred? Anytime you want to impress your friends like that, just call on me. I'll be glad. Friend, what's the matter?
0: Smiling Sam, I'm going to punch you right on your smiling nose.
3: But, friend, can't we talk this over? Friend,
0: come back here.
3: Friend, be reasonable.
0: Come out from behind that Buick and fight like a man.

0: Listen to the jolly boys singing up there in our little clubhouse. What a swell bunch of fellows. We've had such good times together. I can't believe that I'm not a jolly boy anymore. I'm not going to sit on these steps any longer. I'm going up there. They just got to take me back. Hello, fellas.
1: Well, if it ain't Mr. Moneybags.
0: Floyd.
2: Decide to go slumming, Gildy?
3: You're in the wrong place, aren't you, Commissioner?
0: Chief, you two, don't I have any friends anymore? Peavy, you're glad to see me, aren't you?
2: Well, no, I wouldn't say that.
0: Well, if that's the way you all feel, if you don't want me and the Jolly Boys anymore, it's all right. I'll go tonight.
3: Oh, fellas, let's tell him. I can't stand to see him suffer.
0: What?
2: I was only kidding, Commissioner.
0: You were?
2: That's right, Gildy. We were on to you this afternoon, you fat faker.
0: You were?
2: Of course. We just wanted to teach you a lesson. Remember, Gildy, it never pays to pretend to be something you're not.
0: You're so right, Judge, and I'll never do it again.
2: I doubt that.
0: Yeah. Then I'm still a jolly boy?
3: Sure, Commissioner.
0: Oh, gee, thanks, fellas.

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1: Well, here I am driving my old car again. Doesn't run like that convertible, but what the heck, it's good enough for me. Oh, my goodness. Stalled again. Here comes Bullard and his DeSoto. Hope he doesn't see me in this old car. How am I ever going to explain it?
2: Hello, Mr. Gildersleeve.
1: Hello, Mr. Bullard.
2: I see you're driving your old car again.
1: Well, yes, you see...
2: I'm afraid it's all my fault. If I hadn't advised you to buy that railroad stock, you wouldn't have lost all that money.
1: Lost that money?
2: Yes. The bottom dropped right out yesterday.
1: Oh, yes, it did, didn't it?
2: I'm terribly sorry, Mr. Gildersleeve. If there's anything I can do for you...
1: Well, right now, would you mind giving me a little push?
0: Gildersleeve is played by Harold Perry. It was written by Gene Stone and Jack Robinson, with music by Jack Meekin. Included in the cast are Walter Tetley, Louise Erickson, Lillian Randolph, Earl Ross, and Richard LeGrand.
3: Pardon me, John. Folks, several times during this season, we've spoken to the ladies in our audience about the need for nurses. We just want to remind you again that nursing is a respected and well-paying profession. Any of you who are high school graduates or college students should certainly look into nursing as a lifetime career. Your nearest hospital can give you all the information you want.
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0: Well, ladies and gentlemen, with Ralph Edwards' permission, I'm going to play Truth or Consequences with the audience here in the studio. 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
0: All right. 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
3: 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That one cigarette is Philip Morris. Johnny presents the Milton Berle Show.

Here comes Johnny, ladies and gentlemen, to remind you. If every smoker knew what Philip Morris smokers know, they'd all change to Philip Morris. Yes, they'd all...

0: in New York, here is the Milton Berle Show with Kurt Nelson, Jack Albertson, Al Kelly, Billy Sands, Charlie Irving, Johnny Gibson, our singing star Dick Barney, Ray Block and his orchestra, and yours truly, Frank Geller. Ladies and gentlemen, tonight we salute the department stores of America, who this week will reach a new high in sales. We now bring you Milton Berle, who every week reaches a new low in comedy. And here he is, Milton Berle.
1: Thank you and good evening. Did you listen to that applause, Mr. Gallup? In a little while, you'll wish you could take it back. You know? But, Mr. Gallup, I'm really delighted that we're paying tribute tonight to the department stores. What crowds. I was in a department store today. It was so crowded, a lady ordered a girdle. A woman next to her tried it on. The woman alongside her said, ouch. The sales girl paid for it, and I wore it home. But Mr. Gallup, thank you. Really, we want to thank the department stores because I do.
2: Personally, because today, my brother Frank is riding high.
3: Your brother Frank?
2: Yeah.
3: You mean the one who, ever since he's been old enough to work, hasn't?
2: Don't laugh, Mr. Gallup. Today, my brother Frank's got a job at Macy's.
3: Macy's?
2: Yes. Oh, what a job. He just walks through Macy's looking at the merchandise and holding his nose.
3: He walks through Macy's holding his nose and someone pays him for this?
2: Yeah. Gimbals. You know, Mr. Gallup, department stores, they do something to me. They take me back when I was just a little boy, and every single Christmas, my mother would take me to a department store to see Santa Claus.
3: Yeah.
2: She'd point at Santa Claus and then say to me, are you going to learn how to tell jokes if you want to wind up doing that?
3: Burl, I haven't heard anything as sweet and tender since they broke up Murder Incorporated.
2: It is touching, isn't it? Mr. Gallup, may I ask, if I'm not too inquisitive, what are your plans for Christmas?
3: Oh, I'll probably spend it at my club, the White Plains Piccolo and Pizzicato Society.
2: Mr. Gallup, why kill the holidays with those long-haired creeps?
3: Long-haired creeps?
2: Yeah.
3: Girl, around White Plains, they pull your tongue out for that.
2: My tongue?
3: Yes, and there's enough of it for the entire club to grab onto.
2: You had trouble with yours on that line, you know.
3: To be first.
2: Will you wake up that lady sitting over there? I don't mind them sleeping when I'm on, but last week there was a woman down here cleaning a chicken. But I mean, Mr. Gallup, I didn't want you to insult me. I was just trying to be nice. All I meant was, at your club, the White Plains Pizzicato and Piccolo Club, I mean, isn't it pretty dull at your club?
3: Dull with Beam Taylor there? Not likely.
2: I forgot about Beam Taylor, the rich man, Henny Youngman. Yes. Is Deems funny?
3: Funny? Yes. Oh, he has a new joke.
2: Yes.
3: He asks you to smell a flower in his buttonhole.
2: Yes.
3: Oh, and when you bend over to smell it...
2: You get squirted in the eye.
3: Burl, don't tell me you've stolen it already. Don't go away.
2: I won't go away. Switch, somebody's stealing from me. Oh, brother, I like to go to see that White Plains Pizzicato Poco. What a lively bunch you must have there, Mr. Gallup. Some night your club is going to get raided by pallbearers. But before we all get carried away, let us go on with the program as we salute department stores. The department store, mammoth temple of trade, lifeblood of Matt Mert Meach, don't go away. Department stores. 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That's the sign of civilization, all right? Bongo, bongo, bongo. That joke was strictly from Hungo, Hungo, Hungo. I should have quit when I was ahead. Department stores.
3: Ladies and gentlemen, with only 7 shopping days left till Christmas, it is important that we shop quickly and courteously to give everyone a chance at the counters. To show you how not to shop, here is Mildred Berle in a department store.
4: Hello,
2: Please wait on me, please. I must get home. I left a babysitter at home watching my husband.
4: Yes, madam.
2: Look, I'm simply going stark raving mad. Mad, mad, mad. I want to get my husband something for Christmas. How do you wrap up a saloon? I tell that to the girls at the YW.
4: Madam, may I suggest...
2: What can I get the old fool? Oh, I know. Pajamas.
4: Pajamas.
2: No. He just likes to sleep in a sweatshirt and knickers. Now, let me see. I have it. A nightgown.
4: A nightgown.
2: No. Not with those hairy legs. Now, leave me think.
4: Now, look, lady, there are people waiting.
2: Oh, let him wait. They're all the same, those two hags who followed me over here from Klein's. Now, what can I get my husband? He has a flexible flyer, a Ouija board, and a mustache cup.
4: Madam, if you'll just give me his size.
2: Oh, his size? Let me get a picture of him in my mind. Them, isn't it? Now, what can I get the old goat? I know. A pair of socks.
4: Socks.
2: No. I just remembered he has a pair. Let me think. La, jingle bells, jingle
4: Madam,
2: bells.
4: Madam, they're closing the store.
2: Well, just don't stand there. Can't you suggest something for me?
4: Yes. Paste this over your mouth.
2: What is this?
4: A label. Do not open until Christmas.
2: Oh, you beast, you. I'll kill you.
4: That's what I'll do. I'll kill you.
2: Mr. Gallup.
5: They're still in that at me.
2: Did you like my imitation of a woman?
5: Yes. Now imitate a man.
2: Gee, Mr. Gallup. Sometimes your tongue is so sharp you can't tell it from your nose. But on with our salute to department stores. Tonight we are very honored to have with us a famous department store executive who will give you many, many valuable hints for your last-minute Christmas shopping. I want you to meet Mr. Marshall Finster. Ladies and gentlemen, Mr. Finster.
6: Thank you.
2: Mr. Finster, I have some questions on shopping sent in by our listeners. Would you please answer them?
6: Mr. Burrow, I am only too snide to claw your face of all the father's fulfillment because I know you are waiting for my sword without the sash. But aren't we all?
2: How true. Here's the first question. A mother in Des Moines asks, what storybooks would you recommend for an 8-year-old boy?
6: A boy of that age would love books such as The Five Little Schmalmans and How They Grew, Snow White and the Seven Slibbeknip Twine, Tom Swift and His Electric Gadgets. But the newest book is the story of Little Benzie Boy and the Good Queen Nachayeris. This is the story of a little boy who is lost in the woods. The clouds are running about the sea because he sees a parrot. He looks through the bushes and he's scared by a fly. Suddenly there's a brace of snipers. He's lost for strange. It'll scare the pants off him.
2: Well, Mr. Finster, could you give us the famous pep talk that you give your clerks just before you open the doors for the Christmas rush?
6: Of course.
2: Would you?
6: I say, clerks, this is it. I want you to go into them pendulums with all your silence. Keep a stiff upper gibbernet side. And if you all come through alive this Saturday, don't be surprised if you open your pay envelope and find a big fiat. Maybe two. Remember the slogan of our great store. Honesty is the pride of all our fame, and may the cliff fall where the creature drives
2: the door. Thank you, Mr. Finster.
6: Thank you, sir.
2: Yes, Mr. Gallup, this is the season when every department store is a veritable winter wonderland. I remember when you went shopping with that one and only girl as you sang. Sleigh bells ring, are you listening? In the lane, snow is glistening. The beautiful sight, we're so happy tonight. Walking in our winter wonderland. Ah, Cynthia. Precious memories of Cynthia. I remember the first time I saw you, Cynthia, in that department store. We met in the toy department. I opened the top of a box and your face popped out. Nah, that face, Cynthia. Your face was like the UN. Everything was there, but it just couldn't get together. Remember? 1, 2, 3, 4, 5, 6, 7. Remember how that department store wanted you to be Santa Claus? They wanted you to wear that white beard, but you refused? It would have meant shaving off your own. I don't blame you. You were proud of your nickname, Honest Abe. Cynthia, you were Santa's little helper. Ah, what a beautiful sight. Santa Claus riding through the skies with his reindeer, and you riding right behind him on your broom. Poor beaten Cynthia. Remember when you got trampled in that mad Christmas rush? What a shock when I scraped you off the floor. I looked behind your right ear, and what did I find? Your left one. So until they pry your ears apart, put your head back in between them, I'll go on alone to face unafraid the plans that are made. Walking.

0: From New York to California, from Louisiana to Oregon, from city after city all over the country, eminent nose and throat specialists make this report.
1: Listen, we are convinced Philip Morris is definitely less irritating than any other leading cigarette. That's why in cases of irritation due to smoking, we suggest change to Philip Morris.
0: Yes, that's professional advice and good advice to every man or woman who smokes. Change to Philip Morris. Because the cigarette that gives you the least irritation is the cigarette that gives you the most enjoyment. After all, it's pleasure, deep, rich pleasure that counts in smoking. And the full measure of smoking pleasure is yours to enjoy day in, day out in Philip Morris. That's why we say if every smoker knew what Philip Morris smokers know, they'd all change to Philip Morris, America's finest cigarette.
2: Santa Claus is coming to town. That's what it was supposed to be. Took a shortcut. That was played by Ray Block and the Philip Morris Orchestra. And Ray, may I say that each week your musical number gets shorter and shorter. It shrinks. But at least it shrinks out loud. And now, as we continue our salute to department stores, we present...
0: Department Store Forum tonight. Department Store Forum tonight. The question... Will Christmas shopping in Macy's ever take the place of roundup time in Texas?
2: Thank you, Mr. Gallup. Now, let's hurry on to questions from our intelligent-looking audience. Let's start with this young man in the third row wearing a rhinestone dog collar. Young man, what is your name?
3: My name is Frank Gallup.
2: Frank Gallup?
3: I'm not the one who's the announcer on your program.
2: I know.
3: I'm the one that's alive.
2: Well, you had me fooled.
3: I only took the name Frank Gallup because I look like him.
2: You look like him 30 years ago.
3: As soon as I start looking like somebody, I take his name.
2: I see. What was your name before?
3: Thunderhead.
2: All right, Clicker. You have a question concerning department stores?
3: No, I ain't got a question, and don't ask me again.
2: Yeah, but we're having...
3: Leave me alone, will you? I don't like the subject tonight.
2: All right.
3: Who wants to talk about department stores? What, am I gentle or somebody?
2: Now, look, if you...
3: There's a million things to talk about. This still fixed department store.
2: Now, wait a minute.
3: Why don't you try to make people laugh instead of trying to put them to sleep?
2: Now, listen.
3: Why don't you get a write jokes and that death notice?
2: Now, look.
3: Why don't you go back to what you can do best, cleaning chicken?
2: Please.
3: Shut up, you big fat man.
2: Oh, please. We must not have any noisy demonstrations. Wakes up the band. Let us hear now from the women. All right, this lady in the aisle hanging out a wash. He has wash, too, this boy. You, what is your name, madam?
4: Hello, Rafini. I'm a homemaker.
2: I see, and you have a question that has to do with department stores?
4: Yeah, my husband keeps taking them part-time jobs. He's getting to be a full-time Jake.
2: Your husband works in a department store?
4: Yeah, they put him in women's underwear.
2: Women's underwear? How did he do?
4: Not bad. Two sailors followed him home. For a while, they made him a window trimmer. They told him to get a dummy in the window.
2: A dummy?
4: Yeah, he stood in the window for 3 days before they told him they didn't mean him.
2: They mistook your husband for a dummy?
4: Yeah, but he let out a yell when they tried to unscrew his legs.
2: Why, that's terrible.
4: They put him in the candy department. At closing time, he could clean up his candy counter in 10 seconds. That was amazing.
2: What's amazing about cleaning up a candy counter in 10 seconds?
4: With his tongue?
2: Oh.
4: A bubble tongue?
2: No. No.
4: Him and that candy. He always used to come home from work sticky all over.
2: Sticky?
4: It was like sleeping next to a roll of flypaper.
2: Gee, that's awful.
4: They even had him working with Santa Claus, but it confused the kids.
2: It confused them?
4: Yeah, they wanted to know what that jackass was doing standing with a reindeer.
2: Thank you, Mrs. Stevens. Thank you. And now, as a fitting climax to our forum, we bring you one of the unsung heroes of the Christmas shopping season. He is that famous store detective, ever vigilant, ever courageous, that brawny, burly, two-fisted mountain of manhood, Big Mike Feckerfield, me Fiberfile. Ladies and gentlemen, Mike Fiberfile.
5: Thank you, Mr. Barham. Express my deepest gratitude for this glorious opportunity to say hello to the many people I have served downtown, across town, and up the river.
2: Hey, tell us, Mr. Featherfield.
5: Excuse me, Mr. Burrell. Do you mind if I sit down? I'm pooped.
2: You tired?
5: On the way over here, I picked up a cookie. I think I strained myself.
2: But a cookie isn't heavy.
5: This one had a raisin on it.
2: Oh. Mr. Featherfield, how did you ever get into detective work?
5: Well, my father is a policeman. My brothers, my uncle, and my grandfather are all cops.
2: They are?
5: Yeah. That's a lot of bull for one family.
2: Were you always a star detective?
5: No, I started out as a hotel detective, but my eyes went bad.
2: I see. Astigmatism?
5: No, windy keyhole.
2: Mr. Featherfield, are you working on any exciting case right now?
5: I just finished a case this morning.
2: Was it a good case?
5: Good. Smell my breath. I'm doing my Christmas schnapsing early.
2: That's not what I meant, Mr. Featherfield. I'm sure a man of your great ability and brilliance has handled some very big jobs.
5: How about that? There was one case, a husband hired me to follow his wife.
2: Mm-hmm.
5: She hired someone to follow me. I got one of my men to follow him. She got wise and hired someone to follow the guy who I got to follow the guy who she hired to follow me.
2: Well, what happened?
5: We had the biggest conga line in the country.
2: Mr. Featherfield, you are known for your great bravery and courage. All day long you faced murderers, thieves, cutthroats without showing a sign of fear. How do you do it?
5: Mr. Burrell, after I look at my wife in the morning, I can face anything.
2: Thank you, Mr. Featherfield. Thank you. Dick Bonney to sing and me.

0: Maybe I love it. You know, I remember when I was in vaudeville, all kidding aside, I used to sing like a bird. Like a bird. The minute I opened my mouth, the audience would let fly. Let fly. That's the last joke I use that I find in my laundry. You know, Mr. Gallup?
1: Well, it's no starcher.
0: You know, Mr. Gallup, I've always been impressed by the courteous, efficient service in department stores. Until that day, I had to exchange something. I went down to the store very early, and I approached the floor walker. And I offered them... Excuse me, floor walker. I would
2: welcome to the Mammoth Department Store, dear sir. Here you are the king, and we are your servants.
3: Let me kiss your hand.
2: Please.
0: You're wetting my glove. Look, I just came in to exchange something.
2: Exchange?
0: Yeah. Oh, a wise guy, huh? Now, look, I sent my wife here to get a Christmas gift for my 90-year-old grandfather. She came home with these snowshoes.
2: Snowshoes? A man 90 years old with snowshoes.
0: He still has the kitty car. I got him last year. Where is the exchange department?
2: 18th floor. Take the stairway.
0: Stairway? Can't I take the elevator?
2: They're not running during this rush.
3: Shoppers are just shinnying up the cables.
0: Walk up 18 floors, and me with my low sugar content.
2: Well, here goes.
0: Excuse me.
4: Exchange desk, if it's broken, you did it.
0: Please, young lady, I'm tired. I want to exchange these snowshoes.
4: What's the matter? Don't they fit?
0: They fit, but you're...
4: I'm in good health. Next!
0: Oh, wait a minute. What goes on? All over the store are signs, your money returned, with a smile.
4: A smile? Look, Buster, for the dough they're paying me, you're lucky I don't bite you.
0: I don't want any joke. There's no money involved. I have a charge account.
4: A charge? You got to go to the credit department. Basement floor.
2: Back to the basement?
0: Geronimo!
2: What?
0: I have to see the manager?
2: The 18th floor again?
0: Oh, no!
5: Yes, sir?
2: What do you mean, sir?
5: Goodbye, are you lying?
0: I want to exchange these snowshoes. Let me see the credit manager.
6: He's busy at the moment. He has someone in his office.
0: Oh! Oh! Oh! No! I'll pay!
6: He's finished.
2: He is. Yes.
6: You can go in now. This way.
0: I would like to...
1: Take off your shirt. Where's my whip?
0: Wait a minute. Hold it. Please, my bills are all paid.
1: You mean you don't owe us anything?
0: No.
1: Ah, nuts. Guys like you spoil all the fun.
0: Please, just okay the exchange for these snowshoes.
1: Of course. Here you are, sir.
0: Oh, at last. Now for the sports department.
1: First, you have to go to the credit exchange department.
0: No. Not back down to the basement.
1: Oh, no. It's on the 18th floor.
0: Good, the 18th floor.
1: In our Jackson Heights store.
0: Yeah. Oh, no.
1: They'll check your credit, send you out to our warehouse in Staten Island for a clearance. Then, as soon as you get it stamped by our refund charge department in the Bronx, come back here to the sports department and return the snowshoes.
0: That's all I have to do?
1: That's all, sir.
0: I don't have to run down to Miami or anything.
1: No.
0: I don't have to check with President Truman.
1: No.
0: Look, wouldn't you just like to whip me instead? All right, I'll play you a little game. I'll get those snowshoes exchanged. I'll get them exchanged. I have just begun to fight.
3: Yes, sir.
5: Look at that. Look at that.
0: Tell me, is this the sports department?
3: Yes, sir.
5: Take the snowshoes.
3: Snowshoes? Did you have them for over 2 weeks?
0: I've been on this floor for over 2 weeks. Take the snowshoes.
3: I'll call the manager.
0: Yes.
3: Is Mr. Pomegranate on the floor?
7: Yes.
3: Well, pick him up and bring him over. He's a charming fellow.
0: Take the snowshoes.
3: Ah, oh, Mr. Pomegranate, we were just talking about you.
7: Oh, yeah, well, were you? You're fired.
3: And we're
7: can I do for you, sir?
1: Take the snowshoes.
3: Here, let me explain, sir. Mr. Pomegranate, this man has snowshoes.
7: Has snowshoes? What a pity. Everybody should have shoes. Fine condition for the country. People go all around barefoot.
0: No, you don't understand. I have shoes.
3: And he also has snowshoes.
7: You say he has shoes?
3: Yes.
7: And he has snowshoes?
3: Yes.
7: You're drunk. Pick up your check, you're fired.
0: Wait a minute. Oh, wait a minute. Listen carefully. My wife comes in here and buys snowshoes.
7: How can she purchase snowshoes?
0: From the salesman who sells snowshoes.
7: We have a salesman who sells snowshoes?
0: He's fired. Now, listen here.
7: They are fired. Now, what can I do for you, sir?
3: I'm looking for a job.
7: I like your look.
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10: 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It's time once again for another comedy episode of Our Miss Brooks, written by Al Lewis. Well, with spring upon us, bigger and better playgrounds for children are the order of the day. Madison High School, where Our Miss Brooks teaches English, promptly volunteered to help its local Chamber of Commerce collect funds for this worthy cause.
11: That's why our beloved principal, Osgood Conklin, called us into his office early Friday morning. Us consisted of Mr. Boynton and myself as faculty advisors, Walter Denton, the student who runs the school paper, and Harriet Conklin, the student who runs Walter Denton. As soon as we were all seated, Mr. Conklin addressed us.
10: We are here to discuss a project which is near and dear to my heart, children's playgrounds in this community. I'm sure I cannot overemphasize the importance of the little ones in our present-day civilization.
12: We got enough little ones. What the Chamber of Commerce wants is some big playgrounds.
10: If that was intended as a witticism, Denton, it missed the mark.
11: I don't know. I thought it had a certain...
10: Quiet, Miss Brooks. To help raise money for this worthy project, we are holding a charity auction in our gym at 4 o'clock this afternoon. However, due to a very poor publicity campaign handled by Denton, not very many people know about it.
12: But, Daddy, the poor publicity wasn't all Walter's fault.
11: No, it wasn't, Mr. Conklin. He had lots of other duties.
13: Well, yes, sir. He's been managing the basketball team, for one thing.
12: Just a minute. It's very nice of you all to defend me, but I'd rather have this out with Mr. Conklin myself. Now, about that publicity campaign, Mr. Conklin.
13: What about the campaign?
12: Pretty poor.
10: Thank you. What I want from you all now are suggestions to stimulate public interest in our auction and bring out a big crowd of bidders.
13: Well, perhaps we could take some spot announcements on the radio.
11: Yes, that would reach a lot of people.
10: Miss Brooks, have you any idea what a 30-second spot announcement costs?
11: We don't have to buy 30 seconds. We could take about 5 and say something quick, like, today auction Madison High School.
12: But, Miss Brooks, that sounds as if we're auctioning off the school.
11: Is that bad? I mean, if the object is just to lure people over...
10: Any feasible suggestions?
12: I have an idea, Mr. Conklin.
10: Undoubtedly. How about you, Harriet? Can you think of anything?
12: I think we should mimeograph some handbills and pass them out door to door during lunch period. A lot of us kids could take different neighborhoods and really plaster the town.
10: Excellent, Harriet.
11: Yes, indeed. This town hasn't been plastered in years.
12: What's your idea, Walter?
14: Well, I was thinking, maybe we could paint a big banner and let it fly over the business district all day.
10: Fly over?
12: You mean trailing from the flagpole on some big building?
14: No, trailing from a Zeppelin.
10: A Zeppelin?
14: Oh, I don't mean the big type Zeppelin.
11: He means the small, compact Zeppelin suitable for home or office.
10: Mr. Boynton, do you suppose you could inject a note of sanity into this discussion?
13: Well, I have thought of a rather fascinating scheme, sir. It's quite humorous, too.
10: Oh, let's have it.
13: Well, I've got about a dozen frogs in the laboratory now. I keep them there for the purpose of...
11: We know what they're there for, Mr. Boynton, and I just had breakfast.
13: I'm sorry. Well, my idea is to take them all into the heart of the town. I'd have them on little leashes, of course. And get this, Mr. Conklin. They'd be dragging a sign behind them. The frogs would be... Go on, boy. Well, the sign the frogs would be dragging would say... It'd say, come to the Madison Gym today. Things will sure be hopping.
15: Mr. Boynton, you have my permission to take your idea and hop out of this room.
14: I really think the handbills will do the trick, Daddy.
15: So do I, Harriet. Miss Brooks, do you concur?
11: Frequently. Oh. I'd like to discuss something now that we all seem to have overlooked. Namely, if our auction is to be a success, we lack one fairly important item.
15: What's that?
11: Something to auction off.
15: A very cogent observation. However, the members of the student body were asked to bring their parents' donations to school this morning and leave them just outside the classrooms. You, Miss Brooks, will be in charge of augmenting these donations.
11: Me? Oh, but Mr. Conklin, I've got other things to
15: now
11: do with you.
15: Now tell the truth, Miss Brooks. Is there anything as important as raising money for children's playgrounds?
11: Yes, sir. Raising children for the playground.
12: Hey, you hear that, Mr. Boynton? When are you going to ask?
11: Quiet, Walter. Look, Mr. Conklin, I want to help in this campaign.
15: And
11: but I really
15: you're
11: don't...
15: going to?
12: I know we might be able to get some more merchandise for the auction from Mr. Jessup. He's a pretty good friend of my dad's.
13: Oh, you mean J.D. Jessup, the big real estate man?
12: Yes, sir. He's the biggest philanthropist in this part of the country. Contributes to everything and anything. Huh? He's a natural-born sucker for a worthwhile cause.
11: Charmingly put, Walter. And do get in touch with Mr. Sucker. Jessup.
15: Now, Mr. Boynton, you will see to it that the auction tables are set up in the gym.
13: Oh, yes, sir.
15: You, Miss Brooks, with the assistance of my daughter, will inspect the merchandise outside the classrooms and jot down the approximate value of each object prior to the auction.
11: But, Mr. Conklin, why do I have to go through all that?
15: Because in addition to obtaining more material for this affair, I have also decided to put you in charge of auctioning it off. Meetings adjourned.
11: Oh, but, sir, I don't...
15: I said meetings adjourned. Good day, all. Good day.
14: Bye, Daddy.
4: Golly. That's quite an honor Daddy conferred on you, Miss Brooks. Just think, your head auctioneer.
11: Yes, and we both know whose head I'd like to auction off first.
14: Let's see what's in this pile over here, Miss Brooks. One broken lamp, one pretty beat-up coffee pot, and look at this, an old Mixmaster.
11: It looks as if somebody dropped it in the new Mixmaster. Not much of a haul so far. But I'd better jot it all down anyway. Now, what's this? A box of Christmas tree ornaments. That's timely. One woolen sock, a busted harmonica, and here's one ice skate.
14: One ice skate?
11: That'll be for the fellow who gets the one sock. Oh, here's an item that should bring in plenty. A rusty doorknob. Here's a pair of torn woolen gloves. And look at this, Harriet. One Blue Jay corn plaster. That's for the fellow with the one sock and the ice skate. Oh, we've got to do better than this.
14: Daddy would have donated some things himself, Miss Brooks, but we traded in all our old furniture for the stuff that's going into our new house.
11: Oh, that's right. You're moving soon, aren't you?
14: Uh-huh. Late this afternoon. I'm sure Daddy will invite you over as soon as we're settled.
11: Your mother might, but not your Daddy. He's been angry with me all week, Harriet. That's why he's piling all this extra work on me to get even.
14: Get even for what?
11: A slight accident that occurred in his office on Monday. He asked me to cut the price tag off a new umbrella he'd bought.
14: And?
11: I took a scissors and went after it. Unfortunately, my hand slipped and I cut a nick in the material of the umbrella.
14: How big a nick?
11: 2 yards. Since then, he's been looking daggers at me, or at least sharp umbrellas. Well, I've got to get into my next class, Harriet. We'll have to continue this checkup during study period.
14: All right, Miss Brooks. And please, don't take Daddy's tantrums too seriously. Just remember, his bark is much worse than his bite.
11: An even more appropriate slogan would be, let sleeping dogs lie.
14: What?
11: Oh, Oh, I'm sorry, Harriet. I didn't mean that the way it sounds. I wouldn't for a minute want you to think that I considered your father asleep.
10: Our Miss Brooks, starring Eve Arden, will continue in just a moment. But first, here is Vern Smith. 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Proof that Colgate Dental Cream helps stop tooth decay before it starts. 2 years research at leading universities using Colgate Dental Cream, hundreds of case histories, makes this the most conclusive proof in all dentifrice history on tooth decay. Conclusive proof that when teeth are brushed with Colgate right after eating, Colgate Dental Cream helps stop tooth decay before it starts. Yes, the toothpaste you use to clean your breath while you clean your teeth now offers a safe, proved way to reduce tooth decay. 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
11: What with rounding up additional donations for the charity bazaar and doing a little teaching on the side, I had quite a busy morning. When lunch period rolled around, I was still in a collecting mood, so I decided to have lunch with Mr. Boyne.

0: could at that.
1: Yes, sir. Anybody with marriage on his mind could save a pretty penny today. Get a real cozy apartment started.
2: If I run into anybody contemplating such a step, I'll certainly tell him about it.
1: Well, I tried.
2: No, I could use a couple of things for my apartment at that. When you inspected the stuff this morning, you didn't run across a pair of andirons, did you?
1: As a matter of fact, I did. I don't know who donated them, but they look almost brand new.
2: Well, gee, maybe I can pick them up reasonably at the auction.
1: Well, why wait? We can go look at them right after lunch. And if you like them, we'll have a one-man auction, and I'll see that you get them for a fair price.
2: Oh, but Miss Brooks, would that be fair to the general public?
1: Oh, haven't you heard? They've got andirons.
3: Have you seen Stretch Snodgrass anywhere, Harriet?
4: No, Daddy, I haven't.
3: I told that dummy to bring lunch to my office 20 minutes ago.
4: Please, Daddy. That's no way to talk about Madison's star athlete.
3: He may be a star athlete, but it's his brains that need the exercise.
4: Calm down, Daddy. I'm going into the cafeteria now, and I'll see what's keeping him. Oh, before I go, Daddy, I just spoke to Mother on the phone, and she told me all the living room furniture has been delivered to the new house. She says she just knows you're going to love it. Mother has such wonderful taste, don't you think?
3: Obviously, she married me.
4: Oh, one more thing, Daddy. The store made a mistake and delivered our andirons to the school here instead of the new house. They're right outside your office now.
3: Well, what am I supposed to do with them?
4: Bring them home with you after school. They're awfully pretty, Daddy. Come on, take a look at them.
3: Well, there's nothing better to do while I'm waiting for that dunderhead.
4: Here they are. Aren't they pretty?
3: Oh, they're all right, I guess.
4: Mother paid $12 for them.
3: Say, they're pretty.
4: Well, I'd better get into the cafeteria. I'll send Stretch in with your lunch as soon as I find him. See you later, Daddy.
3: Very well, Harriet. I'll be in my office. Why everything has to happen all at once, I'll never know.
1: Now, where are those andirons I saw this morning?
2: Are these them?
1: Yes, those are them. These are those. Yep, them's the andirons, all right. How do you like them?
2: Well, they're perfect. Just what I had in mind.
1: Good. Tell you what I'm going to do. Take them a little closer, Bud. What am I offered for these lovely andirons?
2: How about 50 cents?
1: This boy is closer than I thought. I've got 50. Do I hear more?
2: Not from me.
1: Why, I'd give 75 cents for these myself.
2: Well, I'll make it 80.
1: Now you're talking. I got 80 cents. 80 I've got. Going once for 80. Going twice for 80.
3: I'll bid 85 cents.
1: That's the spirit. I've got 85. Oh, you're not in this, Mr. Conklin.
3: I'm not?
1: No, sir. Mr. Boynton needs these andirons, and, well, I think 80 cents is a fair price.
3: Oh, so do I, Miss Brooks, considering that I just paid $12 for them.
1: $12?
2: I'm terribly sorry, Mr. Conklin. We didn't know they were yours.
3: That's quite all right, Boynton, but just to be on the safe side, I'll take them with me. I'd better get back into my office before Miss Brooks sells my socks.
1: We just need one.
5: Oh, Mr. Conklin, I got your lunch.
3: Well, it's about time, Snodgrass. Come with me.
1: I'm terribly sorry about the andirons, Mr. Conklin. There was so much stuff in the hall that there was no way for me...
3: I know. Put everything on my desk, Snodgrass.
5: Yes, sir. Here's your coffee. I just put sugar and cream in it, and I'm sure it's just the way you like it.
3: I'm sure it is. Except that I ordered tea with lemon.
5: Well, I'm sorry, Mr. Conklin. I'll change it.
3: Never mind. Where's my sandwich?
5: Here it is. Bacon and tomato on whole wheat, wasn't it?
3: Yes, it was, Stretch. And I suppose that's why you brought me peanut butter on gluten bread.
5: Gosh, Mr. Conklin, I must have got confused. Want me to take it back?
3: No, it's too late now. I'll eat it. But before you leave, I have another errand for you. You could save me a lot of trouble if you would take these andirons over to my new house. The address is 616 Anderson Avenue. Is that clear, Stretch?
5: Yes, sir. You want me to take these, what are they again?
3: Andirons.
5: Oh, yeah. You want me to take these andirons over to your new house at, what was that address again?
3: 616 Anderson Avenue. It's very simple if you associate andirons with Anderson Avenue, you see?
5: Oh, sure. You want me to take these Andersons over
3: there? I'll light out the...

0: best for you. There you are now. Put it in your pocket and don't lose it.
1: Okay, Mr. Conklin.
0: Oh, by the way, Snodgrass, Mrs. Conklin may be out shopping, so just leave the andirons on the front porch.
1: Yes, sir.
2: Hiya, Stretch. Boy, what a deal I just made with Mr. Jessup.
1: Who's he, Waller?
2: He's the big philanthropist.
1: Yes?
2: He owns real estate all over this town. And he just told me that one of his houses is being torn down in a few days to make room for the new freeway.
1: Well, that's too bad.
2: No, it isn't. Instead of selling the furniture in it to a secondhand store, Mr. Jessup is donating it to our charity bazaar. He said we could help ourselves to anything we want.
1: Boy, that's good.
2: Now, you got to do me a favor, Stretch. I have to get some lunch now, and I want you to find Miss Brooks and ask her to make arrangements to have that furniture picked up. The address is 211 Ironside Avenue.
1: 211 Ironside Avenue.
2: Yeah, I wrote it on this slip of paper. Here, I'll put it in your pocket so you don't lose it.
1: But, Walter,
2: I sure appreciate you doing this for me, Stretch. I'll see you later.
1: Wait a minute. Gosh, now he's got everything mixed up. Let's see. Mr. Conklin's new address is on this slip of paper. Where is it? What was it Mr. Conklin said again? Associate Andirons? Ironside. That's it. Sure. The Andirons go to 211 Ironside Avenue, and we pick up the furniture at 616 Anderson Avenue.
3: It was certainly generous of Mr. Jessup to donate a house full of furniture.
1: It sure was. Even if he is a big
3: Steady, boy. I hope we're near the place. It's 3:15, and the auction's supposed to start at 4. Besides, I've ordered the moving van for 3:30.
1: Oh, it's only another couple of blocks. Well, I'm sorry I was late picking you up, Miss Brooks, but I had to drop some andirons off at Mr. Conklin's new house.
3: I know them well. I almost sold them to Mr. Boynton.
1: Well, this is the place. 616 Anderson Avenue.
3: Say, that's a rather pretty house. It's a shame they have to tear it down and make room for the freeway.
1: Come on, Miss Brooks. Let's go and pick out the furniture we want for the auction.
3: All right, Stretch. Have you got a key to the place?
1: Walter didn't say nothing about no key. But I'll get us in all right. I'll just kick in a window.
3: But, Stretch, you can't do that.
1: Why not? The place is being torn down anyway.
3: Oh, I know, but...
1: What'd you say, Miss Brooks?
3: I was just making conversation.
1: Well, this window's too small. I can't reach the doorknob. Oh, wait, there's a French window over here.
3: This one's on me. I've got French heels on.
1: Let me help you.
3: You know something, Stretch? One more kick and the freeway can go through here without moving the house. Going once, going twice. Sold to the gentleman in the Derby for $1.75. And now, folks, we'll have a brief intermission.
2: Why are you doing that, Miss Brooks? We still got a whole bunch of furniture to auction off.
3: I'm just stalling, Walter. I'm hoping some bigger spenders will drop in.
4: I think it's a shame to let a beautiful rug like that last one go for $1.75.
3: Me too, Mrs. Davis. And I hated to sell that lovely piano for $19.50. I'll just have to get higher bids on the remaining items.
5: Oh, Miss Brooks.
3: Yes, Mr. Boynton?
5: What would I have to offer you on that red plush love seat?
3: Just a little encouragement. You mean money. Well, it's hard to tell, Mr. Boynton.
4: I have an idea how we can get higher prices. Connie, why don't I act as sort of a shill?
3: A shill?
4: Yes, I learned that word from my brother, Victor. When I was a little girl, he was in the theatrical business, you know.
3: Yes, I know, Mrs. Davis.
4: During intermission, he always used to sell me the first box of Cracker Jack with a wristwatch in it. What I'll do is just stimulate the bidding a little.
3: Well, it is for a good cause.
0: Hello, Miss Brooks, everybody. I trust the money is pouring into the till.
3: Frankly, Mr. Conklin, it's just drizzling in. I'm waiting for Harriet's handbills to show a little better result. Have a seat and make yourself at home, won't you?
0: Oh, that should be easy, Miss Brooks. As I look at this furniture about me, I feel as if I am at home. Take that lamp, for example. It's almost an exact duplicate of one my wife bought last week. Cost over $40. What did that one go for, may I ask?
3: Seven and a half.
0: That is a bargain, isn't it? Now then, inasmuch as this project is so close to my heart, I think I should participate. Now, take that red plush love seat, for example. It would be a perfect match for one I have at home. Paid $150 for it. Put it up for auction right now, Miss Brooks.
3: But, Mr. Conklin, this is intermission.
0: Well, just for our little group. Those others seem quite lethargic anyway.
3: But it's supposed to be a public auction, Mr. Conklin.
0: Well, we're the public, aren't we? Mrs. Davis, Denton, Mr. Boynton, and that'll be plenty. How much money do you have, Denton?
4: $2.
0: Oh, fine, fine. How much have you got, Mr. Boynton?
5: About $45.
3: Somebody died?
0: Well, let's begin, Miss Brooks. Put up the love seat now. I'll start the bidding. I bid $3.
4: Already, I'm shut out of the bidding.
5: No, I kind of had my eye on that, too. I'll offer $5.
3: Going.
5: $10. $15.
3: Going.
5: $25. $35.
0: $40.
5: $45.
0: $46.
4: I bid $47.
0: Wait a minute. How can you bid $47?
4: I'm loaning my $2 to Mr. Boynton. They're not doing me any good.
0: I'll put an end to this bidding right now. I bid $50.
3: Yes, sir. I bid $50 for this lovely red plush love seat. Going once, going twice.
4: 55.
0: Yeah. Where did that come from? Oh, it's you, Mrs. Davis. Well, if you bid 55, I guess I'll have to bid...
4: 65.
0: 75.
4: 80.
0: 85.
3: I've got 85. Going once, going twice. Last chance. Let's have another bid, or this gentleman gets it for 85. Going. Remember, folks, in addition to this beautiful love seat, I'm throwing in absolutely free a box of Cracker Jack.
4: 86.
0: I bid $100, and that's my final offer.
4: 110.
3: I bid $110. Going. Oh, come. I'll have to sell it to Mrs. Davis unless I get a higher bid. Going.
4: 115.
0: You can't do that, Mrs. Davis. You're bidding against yourself.
4: Oh, what's the difference? I'm just a shill.
0: What? I demand that we revert back to my last bid of $100.
3: Sold to Mr. Conklin.
0: Fine. Now, let's see. What else have we here?
3: Oh, there's quite a bit of stuff, thanks to Mr. Jessup's generosity. Why, we practically cleaned out that house of his at 616 Anderson Avenue.
0: Well, Jessup has the true American spirit. The spirit of benevolence and charity. So prevalent and throughout this glorious nation. From the rock-bound coast of Maine... to the sunny shores of 616 Anderson!
3: Please, Mr. Conklin. I know you're patriotic, but I've never seen your face turn red, white, and blue before.
0: Miss Brooks, how did you get into that house?
3: Oh, it was easy. Stretch Snodgrass and I just kicked in a few windows.
0: Did you now?
1: Well, I would like... Pardon me, Mr. Conklin. I got to talk to you right away, Miss Brooks.
3: Oh, couldn't it wait, Stretch? I'm rather busy at the moment.
1: But I just saw Harriet Conklin, and I found out we made a little mistake. That wasn't Mr. Jessup's house we took the furniture out of.
3: It wasn't? Then whose house was it?
0: Shall we dance?
3: Mr. Conklin, it was your house. Well, there's only one way to settle this. Gather around, folks. Gather around. What am I bid for me and Stretch Snodgrass?
6: Dean Hardin as our Miss Brooks returns in just a moment, but first...
0: Dream girl, beautiful, luster queen girl.
6: Tonight?
5: Yes,
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1: As Mr. Conklin slowly turned a deeper shade of purple, there was another flurry of activity in our corner of the gym.
2: 180.
1: 185.
2: 190.
1: 195.
3: Brooks, what's going on?
1: Step aside, Harriet. 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
0: Next week, tune into another Our Miss Brooks show brought to you by Lustre Cream Shampoos for soft, glamorous, caressable hair and Colgate Dental Cream to clean your breath while you clean your teeth and help stop tooth decay. Our Miss Brooks, starring Eve Arden, is produced by Larry Burns, directed by Al Lewis, with the music of Wilbur Hatch under the direction of Maurice Carlton. Mr. Boynton is played by Jeff Chandler, Mr. Conklin by Gail Gordon. Others in tonight's cast were Jane Morgan, Dick Crenna, Gloria McMillan, and Leonard Smith.
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0: For mystery liberally sprinkled with laughs, listen to Mr. and Mrs. North, the exciting, fun-packed adventures of an amateur detective and his beautiful wife. Tune in Tuesday evening over most of these same stations. And be with us again next week at this same time for another comedy episode of Our Miss Brooks. Bob Lamont speaking. This is CBS, the Columbia Broadcasting Company.

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1: Did you know, Harriet, that there are over 320,000 men in the National Guard today?
2: No, I didn't.
1: And did you know that every member of the Guard reports for training with his unit at least once a week and receives pay for it?
2: No, I didn't.
1: And that they now have an aviation branch called the Air National Guard?
2: Did you know that dinner is ready and it's time to go to work with our 1847 Rogers Brothers silver plate?
1: No, I didn't.
2: And that America's finest silver plate is 1847 Rogers Brothers?
1: That I did.

finest silver plate is 1847 Rogers Brothers. From Hollywood, International Silver Company, creators of 1847 Rogers Brothers Silver Plate, presents The Adventures of Ozzie and Harriet, starring America's favorite young couple, Ozzie Nelson and Harriet Hilliard.

0: Hey, there's excitement in the air. A mysterious change has taken place in the vicinity of 1847 Rogers Road. Remember the friendly old elm tree in front of the house? Well, it doesn't look friendly anymore. The full moon shining through it, and on one of the bare branches, there's a big black owl. And the old dependable weather vane on top of the garage. Gee, it looks different now. I'm not sure if it's a weather vane or not, the way the shadows fall. Could be a witch on a broomstick. Oh, it's spooky out tonight. In the Nelson kitchen, there's an atmosphere of feverish activity and excited preparations.
1: What are you looking for, David?
2: We're trying to find some paper bags. Big ones.
1: Well, look in the bottom drawer there.
2: There. That's a good one, Ricky.
3: Yeah, but what do I do with the potatoes?
1: No, not that drawer, Ricky. On the other side.
4: Hey, what's going on out here?
2: We're getting some paper bags.
4: Sound like you were taking the kitchen apart.
3: Halloween, boy. We're going to have fun tonight, Pop.
4: Yeah, looks funny spooky out to me.
1: What do you have there, dear?
4: Oh, I was just rummaging around upstairs a bit, and I thought the boys might make a costume out of these old work pants.
2: Gee, Pop, they're pretty dirty.
1: Not only that, dear, they're covered with paint.
4: Well, what do you expect, Harriet? I wore them when I painted the breakfast nook.
1: I think you did a better job on the pants than you did on the breakfast nook.
4: How about you, Ricky? Would you like to be a painter? Will you get your white cap and stick a couple of brushes in your belt?
3: Golly, Pop, those pants are pretty big.
4: Oh, I don't know. Let's see how they look on you. Here, step into them. Put your foot in there. Yeah. Now the other foot. Now pull them up.
1: Oh, that's a wonderful costume. The headless painter.
2: Anyhow, Pop, we don't need costumes. We got masks. That's enough.
4: Well, you suit yourself. We used to wear costumes when I was a kid.
3: That's just for little kids, Pop. Me and David are going trick-or-treat.
4: Trick-or-treat?
3: Sure. We ring a guy's doorbell and say trick-or-treat. If he doesn't give us cookies or something, we let him have it.
1: There you are, dear. That's Halloween, 1948.
4: Sounds more like Chicago, 1925.
2: It's a lot of fun, Pop. Didn't you used to do that when you were a kid?
4: No, David. As I recall, we used to go in more for the real spirit of Halloween. You know, the spooky, scary stuff.
3: What do you mean, Pop?
4: Well, I mean, we'd find some old haunted house and go prowling around looking for ghosts and stuff.
2: You sure were brave, Pop.
4: Oh, not necessarily, David.
3: Pop, did you ever see a ghost?
4: Oh, I won't say I saw a ghost, but I will say I saw something.
3: A spook?
4: I don't know. It was white and shimmering, indistinct. It wavered back and forth. Sometimes it was there, sometimes it wasn't there. White and shimmering.
3: Did they have television sets then, Pop?
4: No, Ricky, this was right out in the center of the living room. I'm afraid Halloween's different nowadays. All the wonderful, spooky, hobgoblin atmosphere, that's all changed now. Can't help feeling a little sad when you see the joys of your childhood disappearing in a changing world. Halloween just isn't exciting anymore.
3: Are you gonna cry, Pop?
4: No, it's just the memories coming back.
2: You sure must have had fun, Pop. Do you think there's really such a thing as a ghost? A real ghost, I mean?
4: Well, I don't know. In a spooky old house with the moon shining through the broken shutters, you imagine you see some pretty strange things.
3: I'd sure like to see a ghost. Boy, would I run.
4: Well, there's the old McAdams house up on the hill. That's a pretty spooky-looking place. I wouldn't be at all surprised if there were a ghost or two lurking around in there.
2: Do you think we could see one if we went up there, Pop?
4: It's very possible.
1: Oh, Ozzy. David, your father's just kidding.
4: Oh, let the boys have a little fun, Harriet. After all, it's Halloween.
2: Come on, grab the bags, Ricky. We gotta get going.
3: Hey, wait for me.
4: Don't you think a lot of the spirit of Halloween has been lost?
1: Oh, I don't know, dear. The kids seem to have a good time. That's the important thing.
4: Oh, they pretend to enjoy it. But where's the fun? Trick or treat? Where's the adventure? What danger is there in getting a handful of cookies from Mrs. Dunkel?
1: You've never eaten Mrs. Dunkel's cookies.
4: Have we had any callers yet?
1: Oh, about a dozen of them. You should have seen little Julie Thornberry. She was all dressed up in one of Catherine's old dresses, and she had a stocking on her head.
4: Really? Oh, I'm sorry I missed it.
1: And little Georgie Dunkel. He had the cutest clown suit with skeletons sewed on it.
4: We sure have some cute little kids in this neighborhood.
1: I'll get it.
4: Oh, wait a minute. Let me get it. I want to have some fun, too. Yes?
5: Trick or treat.
4: Wait a minute. Aren't you a little big to be playing trick or treat?
5: Trick or treat.
4: How old are you?
5: 53.
4: Who ever heard of a grown man playing trick or treat?
5: Well, my little boy's over on the next block. I'm just helping him out.
4: You don't even have a costume.
5: What do you think I am, a child? Come on, trick or treat.
4: It's a little unusual. What happens if I don't give you a treat?
5: Well, I sneak back later and ring your doorbell.
4: So what?
5: Then when you answer it, I punch you in the nose. Come on, trick or treat.
4: Really funny. Here are some cookies.
5: Only three?
4: Well, they've got to go around. There are other children, too, you know.
5: Okay.
6: Oh, they're chocolate. My kid likes chocolate cookies. Thanks.
4: Well, that's all right. How old is your little boy?
6: 25.
4: One of the kids in the neighborhood, one of the older kids.
1: Say, would you do me a favor if you're not too busy?
4: Yeah, what is it?
1: Would you stop down at the store and get some candies or something? The rate we're going, we're going to run out of stuff.
4: Okay, Hey, what are you doing?
1: Just putting a couple of cookies in your pocket, in case you got stopped for trick-or-treat. Some of the boys get pretty rough.
4: Oh, Harriet, please. You don't think I'm afraid of a bunch of kids?
1: Well, suit yourself. Last Halloween, Joe Randolph bumped into the backfield of the high school football team and came home minus his trousers.
4: No kidding. I understand they have a pretty good team this year.
1: Why don't you just take these four cookies, just in case?
4: You better give me two more. The ends might be with them.

0: Let go, don't tear my pencil. The cookies were in my pocket. They're very nice cookies. Wonderful cookies.
1: What's this about cookies?
2: Oh, it's you, Thorne. What a corny trick, hiding behind the head.
1: Oh, just keeping in the spirit of Halloween. You should see what I did to Duncan a little while ago.
2: Did you scare him? What did you do?
1: I sneaked up on his front porch, yeah. Rang the doorbell, and ran like the dickens. He didn't know what to think. Then when he went in the house, I went around to the back and started rattling the back door. Oh, boy, was he scared.
2: What else did you do, Patty?
1: Well, I waited a few minutes, and I tapped on the window and moaned like this. And I rattled the door again, and I moaned some more, and I began pounding on the side of the house.
2: Yeah. And then what?
1: Then the police came.
2: Dunkle just has no sense of humor. Did the police do anything to you?
1: No, just told me to stop annoying people. They took my soap away, too.
2: You're just a big kid at heart, aren't you, Thorny?
1: That's all in fun. As much Halloween nowadays, nothing happens. My boy Will's out playing trick-or-treat.
2: David and Ricky, too. Somehow Halloween sort of lost the old kick.
1: Yeah, it sure isn't like it was when we were kids.
2: You know, there was an old haunted house in our town, and every Halloween us kids used to go prowling through it. Really spooky.
1: Sure, that's the real spirit of Halloween.
2: Now, you take the old McAdams place up on Franklin Avenue. There's a perfect haunted house. Is there some way to sneak in there?
1: You mean you go in there at night?
2: Oh, sure. Why not?
1: Oh, no reason. I just never cared for the looks of the place myself. Those grotesque chimneys, staring windows. Sort of gives me the creeps.
2: Barney, you're kidding.
1: No, I'm not, Oz. There's something frightening about it. Especially at night.
2: What an imagination. Well, I've got to get down to the drugstore. I promised Harriet I'd get some candy and stuff.
1: Okay, Oz. I'll see you later. Say, yeah. When you go by the McAdams place, don't let the ghosts get you.
2: Well, that's right. I go right by there, don't I?
1: Yes, sir. Not afraid, are you,
2: Barney, cut it out. If you walk down the store with me, I'll buy you a soda.
3: Hey, Mom, Pop, we went over to the McAdams place and we saw a ghost.
4: A real ghost?
3: A ghost, a real ugly one, with sharp teeth and a long nose and pointed ears and hair all over his face.
4: And first we thought it was Pop.
2: That's the nicest thing anybody's ever said about me.
4: You mean we thought it was you trying to scare us?
3: Oh, boys, don't be silly.
2: You guys probably saw the moon shining through the window, and your imagination did the rest.
3: Okay, go up and see for yourself.
4: Yeah, why don't you, Pop?
2: Well, I'd be glad to, except I take your mother to the movies.
3: Since when?
2: Well, that is, I've been thinking about it all day. There's a wonderful triple Halloween show at the Bijou. The Son of Frankenstein, Dracula's Daughter, and a date with Judy.
3: I wasn't counting on the movies, dear. In fact, I'd much rather you'd go up and give us a report on the ghost.
2: Oh, it's so silly.
4: Go ahead, Pop. Have some fun.
3: Go ahead, dear.
2: Well, okay. If it makes you happy, I'll go up and visit the haunted house.
4: Wait for Daddy.
3: I thought for a minute there you were getting scared, Pop.
2: Oh, David.
3: Oh, just remember this, boys. There's not a cowardly bone in your father's body. Of course, every now and then the meat around them gets a little jumpy.
2: Meet around. What am I laughing at?

fence. You hear it on the bus. They talk about it at bridge clubs and when they meet on Main Street. What is this topic of conversation? Why, just this. 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

0: Warning to all ghosts. Beware, Ozzie Nelson will get you if you don't watch out. Yes, indeed. Ozzie Nelson, archenemy of all ghosts, goblins, spirits, and similar supernatural phenomena, is on the march. Target for tonight. The ghost that walks in the old McAdams house. See the courageous Ozzie as he strides firmly across the porch of 1847 Rogers Road. Chin up, flashlight swinging at his side. Down the steps, down the walk. And now he stops. Every muscle tense. Eyes alert, nose twitching. A white, filmy object moves out of the darkness.
1: Who's there?
2: It's me, Mr. Nelson.
1: Oh, hello, Annie Lou.
2: I came over to show you my Halloween costume. I'm going to a party. Where are you going, Mr. Nelson?
1: Oh, I'm on an errand for the boys. They went up to the old McAdams house tonight, and they think they saw a ghost.
2: Really, Mr. Nelson?
1: Yeah, I'm going up there, you know, to prove to them it was just their imagination.
2: You're going in that spooky old house tonight, alone?
1: Well, of course.
2: Evidently, you haven't heard the story about the McAdams place.
1: Well, I've heard some silly rumor. It's supposed to be haunted or something.
2: Oh, but it is, Mr. Nelson. I heard the whole story from the people who live next door. The story goes that years ago in Scotland, in the old Haggis Castle, the young and beautiful Lady Jane McAdams had a quarrel with her lover, Douglas McDingle McCampbell McTavish. A Scotchman.
1: Yes, much.
2: Well, anyway, Lady Jane pushed her lover, Douglas McDingle McCampbell McTavish, down the stairs. Down, down, down he went. His head banging on each stone step. Thump, thump, crunch, crunch. His bagpipes mournfully playing, "The Campbells are coming." As he lay at the bottom of the staircase dying, Douglas McDingle McCampbell McTavish, or as they called him, Mac, as he lay at the bottom of the staircase, he took an oath.
1: Oh, I'd swear a little myself.
2: He took an oath that he'd follow Lady Jane wherever she went. His spirit would always haunt her.
1: Now, where did she go?
2: She came here to the United States and built the old McAdams place. And they say that on nights of a full moon like tonight, the giant ghost of Lord McTavish returns. And while the eerie notes of bagpipes ring in the night air, he prowls the house in search of Lady Jane.
1: It makes a good story, but nobody in his right mind would believe it.
2: Well, you believe it, don't you, Mr. Nelson?
1: Yes, but I'm not. I mean, it's a lot of nonsense.
2: Okay, Mr. Nelson, but remember, if you go up there tonight and see the ghost and get a terrible fright and drop dead, don't come around saying I didn't warn you. Happy Halloween!
1: Harriet.
3: Oh, hello, dear. You back so soon?
1: No, I haven't gone yet. As a matter of fact, I've been thinking this over, and I don't think I'll go. The whole idea seems sort of childish.
3: Well, what about the boys, dear? You promised them.
1: I know, but I mean, after all, isn't it silly for a full-grown man? It's only a wild goose. That's all it is.
3: Well, if you'd like, dear, I'll go with you.
1: And the boys... What did you say?
3: I said I'll go with you.
1: There are times, Harriet, when a man likes to be alone.
3: Oh. Well, all right, dear.
1: Get your coat. This isn't one of those times.

0: nervous now, dear. Just keep cool.
1: Oh, I'm cool, all right. Matter of fact, I'm shivering a little.
0: Just hold my hand good and tight.
1: I can't.
0: Mm-hmm.
1: You're squeezing mine so hard the fingers are asleep.
0: Sorry. Is that better?
1: It's better. How do we get through this iron fence?
0: There's a gate here someplace, I think. It'll probably be bolted and spoil all our fun. They usually have a huge lock on these things and thick chains. Now, here we are. Oh.
1: Locked?
0: No.
1: Well, push it open.
0: Here, will you take the flashlight a second? Thanks. And the baseball bat, too.
1: Ooh. Doesn't this place look weird?
0: Yes, it is pretty spooky, in fact. Shall I sing something to keep your nerve up?
1: If you want to, dear.
0: It'll keep you from getting scared. Did you ever think, as the hearse goes by, someday you are going to die? There's a spook in the meadow.
1: Dear, dear, shh. It might frighten the ghosts. Must be a haunted house. The door squeaks.
0: I don't know why you insisted on coming along, Harriet. I could just as easily have come by myself.
1: Ozzie, something has hold of my coat.
0: Yeah, that's me. What's that? Who closed the door?
1: Didn't you?
0: No.
1: Oh, it must have been the wind. Gee, this place sure looks creepy with the moon streaming through the windows. What was that? What?
0: Now, dear, don't be frightened. I'm right beside you.
1: Ozzie. There's something in this room. It's coming toward us.
0: It's getting closer. Harriet, quick, my baseball bat.
2: Hey, I'll careful with that.
1: Do it.
3: Oh, hello, Harriet.
0: You old trickster.
3: Oh, I just thought I'd have a little fun with all the talk that's been going around about this place.
0: So you're the ghost David and Ricky saw.
3: I should have guessed by the description. You should have a bagpipe, though, Thorny.
0: A bagpipe?
3: Well, sure, haven't you heard? This place is supposed to be haunted by a Scotch ghost who plays the bagpipe. And each night he comes down the stairs playing some old... Well, you do have one, Thorny. Where is it? Well, you sure play awful.
2: Worse than you think. I don't play at all.
3: Did I hear a bagpipe? Listen, I can hear it plain as day.
1: Ozzie, up there, the head of the stairs.
3: The ghost. The ghost of Lord McTavish. Well, we've seen it. Let's go.
2: Well, let's all keep calm about this. We'll just be quiet.
3: Oh, it's getting late, Tony. Let's get out of here.
1: Ozzie, you're turning my coat. Please.
2: Oz, the door won't open. I keep turning my hand on it. It won't open.
4: Stop it, Tony. You've got hold of my nose.
1: This way, boy. Tony, the door's over here.
2: Follow me. I'll make one of my own.
3: No, thanks. I can't understand it. There must be some scientific explanation. Did I seem very scared out there?
1: No, not especially.
3: I mean, did I act in any way that might give somebody the impression that this illusion we saw frightened me?
1: No, you were very level-headed about it. Of course, it was the first time I've ever seen you jump a 7-foot fence.
3: I didn't think I could fool you. That thing, whatever it was, scared the daylights out of me.
1: I was plenty scared myself. I can't figure out those bagpipes.
3: No, and then what about the ghost?
1: Oh, well, yes, of course, the ghost, too.
3: Harriet, what are you stuffing behind the sofa pillow?
1: Oh, nothing, dear, just some old papers and things.
3: Wait a minute, let me see that.
1: It's only an old sheet.
3: You'll get the couch dirty. It's got cobwebs. Cobwebs!
1: How about a little more coffee?
3: And there's Ricky's baseball bat, the one I... Harriet, if you'd like to make a little confession, I'll listen. But if you'd rather not, I'd rather you would.
1: All right, dear. Just the boys and I thought it'd be nice if you could have a little fun on Halloween. You told them how much you enjoyed going to some haunted house. So we thought that if we could sort of... Ozzy, listen.
3: I'm listening. Go on.
1: No, listen. The bagpipes.
3: Yeah.
1: I hear the bagpipes again.
3: So do I.
5: Hey, Flop, can we have a dime?
3: Boys, listen, listen. Do you hear bagpipes playing?
5: Sure, that's what we owe the dime for. He's out front now.
3: Who's out front?
6: Mr. Campbell, the man with the Scotch Plaid ice cream truck.
3: The Scotch Plaid ice cream truck?
5: Well, sure. Haven't you ever seen him? Can we have a dime, Pop?
3: A dime? Here's 50 cents. Stuff yourselves.
5: Thanks, Pop.
6: Oh, boy.
5: Hurry up, David.
3: How about that? The bagpipes we heard at the McAdams place were from the Scotch Plaid ice cream truck.
6: What a coincidence.
3: Oh, remarkable. You see, the Scotch Plaid ice cream truck happened to stop there. See, there are no other houses around, and nobody lives there, but he happened to stop there. Played a different tune up there, too, didn't he?
6: I don't remember.
3: Harriet, believe me, it was only the Scotch Plaid ice cream truck.
6: Yes, I know, dear.
3: I'll say it just once more. The bagpipes we heard at the McAdams place were from the Scotch Plaid ice cream truck.
6: Okay, dear, you convinced me.
3: I wish I could convince myself. I'd like to get some sleep tonight.

0: back in just a moment. Well, I don't know how you feel about it, but I kind of hope the bagpipe music didn't come from the Scotch plaid ice cream truck. Because that's the way Halloween ought to be. Lots of mysterious tapping at every window. 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Spirits in every tree.
1: I've already had a message from the Halloween spirits, Mr. Smith. Last night on my way down Rogers Road, a voice spoke to me suddenly out of nowhere.
0: Honest? What did it say?
1: Beware. 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Beware.
0: Hey, now, there's a smart ghost if there ever was one.
1: 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He hasn't heard me raving about my new 1847 Rogers Brothers for nothing.
0: Oh, nobody raves about 1847 Rogers Brothers for nothing. 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
2: Oh, come on, dear. Put out the light. Let's go to sleep.
3: In a few minutes, Harriet. I just want to finish this article. Debunking the spook.
2: Debunking the spook?
3: Yeah, the man who wrote it spent the night in a house that was supposed to be haunted. As I sat there in the darkness, I could hear the clock in the village striking 12. Now was the witching hour. If ever the dead lived, now was the time they must rise from the grave. I stood up and dared the ghost to appear. I said, if you were a ghost, I dare you to strike me dead. Silly article.
2: What happened next?
3: Well, and let's see. He goes on to...
2: Yes?
3: The article ends right there.
2: Oh, come on, dear. I'm tired. I want to go to sleep.
3: And you know what might be fun? Let's sleep with the lights on tonight.

0: week to another adventure of Ozzie and Harriet, starring Ozzie Nelson and Harriet Hilliard.
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2: Yes, Harriet, America's finest silver plate is 1847 Rogers Brothers.
0: Appearing in support of Ozzie and Harriet were John Brown, Janet Waldo, Henry Blair, Tommy Bernard, and Jack Kirkwood. 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

0: Believe in yourself. 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Compare Philip Morris. Match Philip Morris. Judge Philip Morris against any other brand. Then, decide for yourself which cigarette is milder, tastier, more enjoyable. Believe in yourself, and you'll believe in Philip Morris, America's finest cigarette.
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0: And now, Philip Morris presents The Bickersons, produced and broadcast, transcribed from Hollywood, starring Miss Frances Langford and Mr. Lew Parker. Together, they will portray the lead characters in Philip Raff's humorous creation, The Bickersons. And as the battling John and Blanche, they will bring you an unretouched picture of domestic tranquility. But first, here's Lew Parker as Lew Parker.
2: Thank you, ladies and gentlemen, and good evening. I'm quite sure you're all waiting to meet that gracious young lady who has earned the undying love and gratitude of our boys both here and overseas for her tireless efforts in still another role. Here she is, the purple heart girl, Miss Frances Langford.
3: Thank you, Lou.
2: Frances, before we put the gloves on for our Bickerson stint, I have a little favor to ask of you.
3: Anything you want, Lou.
2: Well, it isn't for me, although I'm sure I'll enjoy it. A couple of weeks ago, when you were entertaining the servicemen at the Long Beach Veterans Hospital, one of the boys fell in love with you.
3: Only one?
2: Well, this one's doing something about it. He's written a letter to you asking that you sing a song especially for him. His name is Terry Amico of Ward N3. The song he'd like to hear is Blue Skies. Okay, Frances?
3: Nothing would give me greater pleasure. So with the help of Tony Romano and his orchestra, this is for you, Terry.

0: Friends, in a moment, we'll have a look in at the Bickersons. But first, I'd like to have a word with the most important person in the world when it comes to choosing a cigarette. That person, of course, is you. We of Philip Morris believe that no one's taste is more important to you than your taste. No one's judgment is more important to you than your judgment. That's why we ask you to believe in yourself. That's why, unlike others, we of Philip Morris never ask you to test our brand alone. That's no test, because it gives you no choice. We say compare Philip Morris, match Philip Morris, judge Philip Morris against any other cigarette. Then, make your own choice according to your own taste, your own judgment. In short, believe in yourself. Later, you'll hear an interview with an actual smoker, not an actor, not a paid performer, but a real person who will make the only fair cigarette test, the Philip Morris nose test. I know you'll be interested, so stay with us, won't you? Now, light up a Philip Morris, and let's join Francis Langford and Lou Parker as John and Blanche Bickerson in The Honeymoon Is Over. In the Bickerson bedroom, there is an infernal machine. With a persistent, inexorable ticking common to all time bombs, it gradually approaches the hour that will shatter the ears and destroy the happiness of the unsuspecting John. It's a matter of seconds now. 8, 7, 6, 5, 4, 3, 2, 1.
1: I wish I was dead.
2: All right. Blanche!
3: Wait a minute, I'm putting a ribbon in my hair.
2: Where are you going?
3: I'm not going anywhere. Just thought I'd like to look nice for this morning.
2: Why?
3: I knew you'd forget. You did forget. Today happens to be our wedding anniversary.
2: I didn't forget it.
3: Then why didn't you say something?
2: I just opened my eyes.
3: Well, we've been married 8 years. What do you want to do?
2: Nothing. It's too late now.
3: You got any plans for tonight?
2: Sure, I got it all worked out. I'm going to take you to dinner and a burlesque show.
3: No, you're not. I'm having a party tonight.
2: Then what did you ask me for? Where's my pants? Somebody stole my pants.
3: Nobody stole your pants.
2: I just looked under the bed and they're not there.
3: Here are your pants.
2: Thanks. Blanche, these aren't my pants.
3: Then whose pants are they?
2: That's a good question. Only I should be asking it.
3: Don't be so funny in the morning. They were baggy, so I pressed them.
2: Baggy. Hand me my tie.
3: Which one?
2: Doesn't matter. I want to use it for a belt. My suspenders are broken.
3: Why don't you use your belt?
2: I'm using it to keep the soles from falling off my shoes.
3: John thinks in your shoes.
2: I know it. I haven't got a belt. Where's my shirt?
3: Your coffee's getting cold.
2: I don't want any coffee. Where'd you hide my shirt?
3: Didn't hide it anywhere.
2: Well, where is it?
3: I draped it around the canary's cage.
2: Is my shirt the only rag you can find to cover that cage with?
3: Hasn't hurt it any, has it?
2: No, but I don't like the way that bird pokes into my pockets. Every time I take a cigarette out, I'm smoking birdseed. Why do you have to cover the cage anyway?
3: The canary is sensitive to light.
2: Well, get him a pair of sunglasses and leave my shirt alone.
3: Why must you be so mean on our anniversary?
2: Blanche, I'm not mean, I'm worried. I haven't sold a single vacuum cleaner for 4 weeks.
3: You sold one on Thursday.
2: I know, but we bought it. I had to sell something to keep from getting fired. I'd like to take it back, Blanche. I can't make the payments on it.
3: You leave it alone. We'll need it when we get a carpet.
2: Okay. Bye.
3: John!
2: What?
3: I've been standing here waiting for you to kiss me goodbye, and you haven't even looked at me.
2: I looked at you.
3: What do you mean by that?
2: Nothing, Blanche. I'm late. Wait a minute. You got any money?
3: Well, there's a quarter in the sugar bowl.
2: A quarter?
3: You can bring me the change when you come home.
2: Now, listen, Blanche, something's got to be done about this. I can't get out of work like a pauper every day. A man's got to have a couple of dollars in his pocket.
3: Well, don't yell at me.
2: Well, I don't mind going in torn clothes, holes in my socks, but I'm not going to suffer through those lunches anymore.
3: What's the matter with your lunches?
2: You ought to know. You pack them for me. I'm just getting sick of carrying my lunch to work in a paper sack. Why can't I go to a restaurant like the other fellas? Why can't
3: John,
2: I...
3: John, what are you talking about? I haven't fixed your lunch for 2 years.
2: Oh, Blanche, every morning of my life I find my lunch wrapped in brown paper on the side of the sink.
3: Lunch? That's the garbage.
2: No wonder nobody wants to swap sandwiches with me. Goodbye, Blanche.
3: Goodbye, dear, and happy anniversary. Happy anniversary, dear sister. Oh, thanks, Clara. Where's Barney?
1: I'm here. Clara's getting late. Why don't you tell her?
3: Tell me what?
4: Barney can't come tonight. He's been invited to a masquerade party at the United Nations pool hall. You know, his friend's place.
3: No.
1: Tell her already.
4: Well, anyway, he wants to go, and it's sort of a hard times party. Everybody's going dressed as a bum.
3: What are you telling me for?
4: Well, I thought maybe he could borrow some of John's clothes.
3: Well, that's a nice thing to say.
4: Barney, come away from that closet.
1: Why can't I borrow this old gray suit? Them raglan shoulders are way out of style.
3: Oh, I forgot about that suit. John never wears it. It just hangs there. You can have it, Barney.
1: Oh, thanks. The boys will get a kick out of those open-toed pads. You coming, Clara?
4: In a minute. Blanche, I wonder if you'd mind lending me your vacuum cleaner.
3: Well, I can't do that, Clara. It's never been used. It's still in the box.
4: Oh. Well, what's the matter with John's sample?
3: He's using it for demonstrations. How do you suppose he sells his vacuum cleaners?
4: With his disposition, I'll never know.
2: Good morning, madam. I'm from the Eagle Appliances. Paying a call in answer to your letter.
5: Oh, I'm sorry. You're 20 minutes late, and I've got an appointment with the dentist.
2: Well, you see, I'll only take a few minutes of your time.
5: I can't wait. I'm getting my bridge today.
2: But I just want to see you about...
5: I'm sorry. Not now. I've got to get to my dentist.
2: What good are teeth if your house is dirty? Oh, well. How do you like that? 5 o'clock and I haven't even got a foot in the door yet. Well, this is my last call. I'll have to high pressure this one. I've been giving up too easy. Good afternoon, sir. I represent the Eagle Appliance Company, and I'm about to give you your wife a demonstration that will simply amaze her.
6: My wife ain't home.
2: Well, no matter. If you'll just follow me into your living room.
6: Hey, get out.
2: Ah, here we are. And a charming room it is, too.
6: Busted.
2: Now then, let's just empty these ashtrays on the floor.
6: What are you doing?
2: The wastebasket is full, too. Well, we just scattered this junk all over the place.
6: Listen, you cut that out.
2: Now, don't be alarmed, sir. Now, I'm going to go over this rug just once. Oh. And if

0: 3 weeks behind on the first payment. Say, listen, Mom.
1: Oh, no, no, you don't, Dickerson. I got no money. And if I did have any, I wouldn't lend it to you. You still owe me $4.
0: I know that,
1: nothing
0: but after...
1: Nothing doing. If you need money, sell a vacuum cleaner.
0: Hmm? Yeah. Sell a vacuum cleaner. Yeah. Say, how much will you give me on this vacuum cleaner?
2: Does it work?
0: Well, it's brand new, right off the shelf. It's worth $115. Give me 20 and let me get out of here.
2: Well, all right. You wait here. I'll go make out the ticket.
0: Fine.
3: Police headquarters.
2: This is the Argyle Pawn Shop. I think I've got the man you've been looking for, the cat burglar.
0: It was a wonderful anniversary party, Mrs. Dickerson. Too bad John couldn't make it.
4: I can't understand it, Dr. Hersey. He's never been this late before.
0: Well, I wouldn't worry about it. He probably got tied up with some tough customer.
4: Probably. Good night, Doctor.
0: Thanks, officer. I'll be over in the morning to claim the vacuum cleaner. Please make sure they take my name off the police blotter.
5: Dickerson, what happened?
0: Oh, hello, Doc. Nothing. It's a long story. I'll tell you about it some other time.
5: Well, I certainly enjoyed your party. Happy anniversary.
0: Thanks.
5: Oh, I didn't want to tell your wife, Dickerson, but I left a little something for you on the hall table.
0: Well, thanks.
5: You needn't pay it until the 10th. You can mail it in with last month's bill. Or if you pass the office, drop in.
0: Drop dead. Oh, I'm out on my feet. I'll probably be up all night answering Blanche's questions. What a life. If I tell her the truth, she won't talk to me for a week. So, I'll tell her the truth.
6: In a moment, you'll hear the truth from poor John Dickerson. Right now, we invite you to hear the truth on a more serious matter. You'll hear it not from an actor, not from a paid performer, but from a real person. From a smoker who was interviewed by our roving reporter in the lobby of the Battle House in Mobile, Alabama. Let's listen.
7: Hello there, this is Bob Pfeiffer. While we've been arranging our microphone here in the lobby of the Battle House in Mobile, Alabama, my assistant has been locating a volunteer to try the Philip Morris nose test. Frank, how are you doing?
8: Okay, Bob. Bob, I'd like you to meet Mr. Richard Hewitt from Fairhope, Alabama. Mr. Hewitt is not a Philip Morris smoker.
7: Thanks, Frank. Mr. Hewitt, it's mighty nice meeting you.
9: We're glad to meet you, Bob.
7: Now about the test. Would you do me one favor? For obvious reasons, we don't want you to refer to your present cigarette by its brand name. Is that okay?
9: It's okay.
7: Now I'd like to give you a Philip Morris cigarette, Mr. Hewitt. I wonder if you have one of your own brand handy, do you?
9: Right here.
7: Fine. Now, I want you to light up one of these two cigarettes. Doesn't matter which one you try first, or you make the choice.
9: All right.
7: Which one do you want to try first, sir?
9: My own brand.
7: Your own brand first. I see it's also one of the leading brands. Now, I'll give you a light, then I want you to take a puff, don't inhale, and slowly let the smoke come through your nose. All right, sir, that was your own brand first. Is that correct?
9: That's right.
7: All right, let's try exactly the same test now with the Philip Morris, remember? Give you a light, then take a puff, don't inhale, and slowly let the smoke come through your nose. All right, Mr. Hewitt, you tried the test by your choice, first with your own brand, then with the Philip Morris. You made exactly the same test with both. Now, what we want are your reactions. Did you notice any difference between the two cigarettes?
9: I think there was a little less, or quite a bit less burn in the Philip Morris.
7: Thank you very much, Mr. Hewitt.
6: Remember this. The test you just heard is entirely voluntary, and no promise of any kind, no payment whatsoever, is made for any statement in the interview. Friends, the Philip Morris nose test is the only fair test, for it allows you to compare, match, judge Philip Morris against any other cigarette. Yes, try this test. Believe in yourself, and you too will believe in Philip Morris, America's finest cigarette. And now, the Bickersons. The Bickersons have retired. Blanche Bickerson lies tense and sleepless in the dark as...

0: sounds like he swallowed the thing. Oh, dear. John! Smile over on your side. Go on! Stop it,
1: Blanche. What's the matter? What's the matter, Blanche?
0: Whining and giggling and grunting and snorting is driving me crazy.
1: Me too, Blanche. Who's doing it?
0: You're doing it. It amazes me that you can sleep at all with your guilty conscience.
1: Not guilty. Put out the lights.
0: I will not. I've got plenty to say to you.
1: Blanche, what's the matter with you? It's 3 o'clock in the morning. You had a good time tonight. Now, why don't you let me sleep?
0: I had a miserable time. It was the unhappiest anniversary I ever spent. Why didn't you show up for the party, John?
1: I told you. I got stuck at the office.
0: Funny nobody else got stuck. And everybody who came tonight was sweet and thoughtful, and they all brought presents.
1: Good.
0: That's more than you did. The Homers were here, and they brought something. The Hydes were here, and they brought something. Even my sister Clara was here.
1: What did she take?
0: She didn't take anything. And if she didn't bring a present, it's because she can't afford it. Barney isn't working.
1: He never works.
0: He does, too. It's just that he's recovering from his accidents.
1: What accident?
0: When he was out looking for a job last month, he tripped over a barrel and 2 cases of bourbon fell on his head.
1: It was the first time the drinks were ever on him. Go to sleep, Blanche.
0: You said you didn't have dinner. Why didn't you eat something when you came home?
1: There wasn't anything left.
0: Well, who told you to come home so late? Clara took what was left of a ham, and Dr. Hershey cleaned up the spaghetti. I gave Nature Boy the rest of the chicken.
1: Who's Nature Boy?
0: Our cat. Did I hear him yell when you came in?
1: I stepped on him.
0: Well, what'd you do that for?
1: I was fighting him for the chicken bones. What do you mean, what did I do that for? It was dark and he got under my feet.
0: You never liked that cat.
1: I like him fine. Just keep him out of my way.
0: You hated the other cat we had.
1: Which other cat?
0: Shiners, the big black one.
1: Shiners?
0: You know, the one you said committed suicide after you caught him drinking your bourbon.
1: Commit suicide.
0: I'd love to believe that.
1: What are you hitting at, Blanche? Cats have been known to commit suicide.
0: They don't hang themselves.
1: He didn't hang himself. He got his neck tangled in a ball of twine, and I was trying to loosen it when you walked in. Don't stop making me into a cat killer.
0: A man who could forget his own anniversary is capable of anything.
1: I tell you, I didn't forget.
0: Not even a card. The least you could have done was send me an anniversary card.
1: I did send you a card. I told you 50 times I sent you a card. Must have got lost in the mail.
0: Swear you sent me a card.
1: I swear. It was trim with lace and it had a wonderful poem on it. I picked it especially for you.
0: What did it say on it?
1: Go to sleep.
0: Well, if you picked it especially for me, I want to know what it said.
1: It said, happy anniversary to my love.
0: That could be anybody.
1: Let me finish. It said, happy anniversary to my love. My wife, my life, my turtle dove. Life with you is great, it seems. I love you more than pork and beans.
0: You're only adding insult to injury.
1: Well, how do I know what it said? I can't remember the stupid poetry they put on those things. Put out the lights.
0: Torturing me every year on our anniversary.
1: Oh, dear.
0: Am I so old and homely that you can't show any affection or sentiment? The trouble with you is you're tired of me.
1: No, I'm just tired. Good night.
0: Look at George Wood. There's a wonderful husband for you. He's been in love with the same woman since the day he was married.
1: Does his wife know about her?
0: Never mind about that. You didn't have those evil thoughts. You'd make a better husband. I'm not a demanding wife. All I ever ask from you is a pleasant smile or a kind word. Wake up, John!
1: What do you want?
0: Say something nice to me.
1: I love you. I adore you. I can't live without you. Now shut up and go to sleep.
0: Wedding anniversary.
1: If you'll just keep quiet for a while, I won't scream.
0: I'm going to talk whether you like it or not.
1: I don't like it.
0: Don't forget, Mr. Dickerson, I gave you the best years of my life.
1: Were those the best?
0: Leave it up, John. Night after night, I go to sleep crying into my pillow. It's soaked through from my tears. And one kiss will make it all perfect.
1: Well, throw over your pillow and I'll kiss it.
0: You see, you're starting again. Is it asking too much for you to be nice to me once a year?
1: I'm always nice to you.
0: You never are. You're perfectly horrid. You'd never have a single argument if you'd just give me a little attention.
1: Well, nobody gives you as little attention as I do.
0: Well, I'm surprised you admit it. You never take me anywhere. You never show me the slightest consideration.
1: What consideration? Don't I offer you half the newspaper every morning at breakfast?
0: You shouldn't read the table at all. When you drive the car up in front of the house, you might be a gentleman and help me in.
1: Help you in?
0: Oh, no, I have to fling open the door and throw myself onto the seat.
1: Well, I slow down, don't I?
0: See you act that way with Gloria Gooseby.
1: Now, don't start with Gloria Gooseby.
0: You'd sure be a gentleman if you had her in your car.
1: I've had her in my car plenty of times, and I've never been a gentleman.
0: What?
1: Why don't you let me sleep, Blanche?
0: We've had 8 anniversaries. This is the most miserable one of all.
1: It's no worse than last year.
0: Our whole marriage started on the wrong foot. It was your idea to elope, not mine.
1: Yep.
0: I wanted to have a real ceremony like all my friends, but you said it was more romantic to elope. We had to be married by the Justice of the Peace.
1: Should have been the Secretary of War.
0: You didn't talk that way then. Why didn't you let me have a big ceremony, John?
1: I wasn't working at the time. I didn't have any money.
0: Well, you're working now, and I want a real wedding with a big ceremony.
1: Okay, I'll arrange it next week.
0: You say it, but you won't do it. Do it now.
1: What?
0: Go on, get up and let's get married.
1: Are you out of your mind, Blanche? It's almost 4 o'clock in the morning and I have to go to work at 7. Why do you do this to me? Haven't I suffered enough for one day?
0: You haven't suffered half as much as I have. I go to all the trouble of making an anniversary party and you deliberately stay away.
1: It wasn't deliberate.
0: Why don't you say you're sorry you married me?
1: Because I'm not sorry.
0: Not at all?
1: Not at all.
0: Do you hate me?
1: You know I do.
0: What?
1: Please let me sleep.
0: Well, I will as soon as you show me the anniversary present you got for me.
1: Put out the lights.
0: Where is it, John?
1: Hmm?
0: Where's my anniversary present?
1: No, you won't like it. It's just a little old beach bathrobe. It cost $8.
0: $8? Our 8th anniversary and that's all I'm worth to you? $8?
1: Now, listen here, Blanche.
0: $1 a year for washing your shirts, cooking your meals, darning your socks, raising your children?
1: We haven't got any children.
0: Well, what do you want for $1 a year?
1: That's all I want is sleep. I'll get you something nice tomorrow.
0: You told me that yesterday. Today's my anniversary. Why couldn't you get me something nice today?
1: I did, Blanche. I did get you something, but I can't give it to you now. Go to sleep.
0: What did you get me?
1: A diamond ring.
0: Wake up, John. I'm still talking to you.
1: I'm not sleeping. I really bought it for you.
0: A diamond ring?
1: Yeah.
0: Where is it?
1: What's the difference? I can't afford it. I'm taking it back in the morning.
0: I don't believe it. Show it to me.
1: It's right there in the closet, in the pocket of my old gray suit.
0: Your gray suit? You mean the one I gave Barney?
1: That's right. In the left-hand the one you gave to Barney. Blanche, you didn't.
0: Don't get hysterical. I emptied out the pockets. The stuff's on the dresser. There wasn't any ring box.
1: It wasn't in a box. I tied it in my handkerchief. Oh, thank heaven. Here it is.
0: Oh, John. It's beautiful.
1: It's got to go back. Take it off.
0: Such a lovely diamond.
1: Take it off, Blanche.
0: Look at it.
1: I've seen it. Take it off.
0: Here. Well, it's nice to know that you were thinking of me anyway.
1: I'm sorry, Blanche. I did want you to have it, but you can see how impossible it is.
0: I know, dear. You've got enough debts now. It was a wonderful, foolish gesture, and I love you for it.
1: Keep the ring, Blanche.
0: Don't be silly, John. You can't afford it.
1: Keep it. I'll find a way to pay for it. I'll get an extra job or something. Don't worry. Go to sleep.
0: John.
1: Hmm.
0: You can be so sweet when you want to.
1: Hmm.
0: I'm so happy. This feels just like when we were first married. You were so kind and considerate. You do love me, don't you, John?
1: Yes, Blanche, I love you. Good night.
0: I remember our first anniversary. You were so upset about something, and I kissed you goodnight and tucked you in bed like a baby. In the morning, everything was fine.
1: Go to sleep, Blanche.
0: John, would you mind if I just tucked you in bed tonight?
1: Okay. Tuck me in.
0: Lift your head, dear, so I can straighten the pillow. Now, let me get these covers under. Stretch out your feet. There, that's it. Now, all tucked in.
1: Thanks, darling.
0: Are you comfortable, sweetheart?
1: Perfectly.
0: Are you sure?
1: I never felt more comfortable in my life.
0: Fine. Now, you get up and tuck me in.
1: Good night, Blanche.
0: Happy anniversary, John.
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3: Call for Philip Morris.
2: Remember, Philip Morris is definitely less irritating, definitely milder than any other leading brand. 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
2: Now, here are John and Blanche Bickerson as Francis Langford and Lew Parker.
1: Well, Francis, that puts the lid on number one for Philip Morris. And I might add that I couldn't think of a more pleasant way of spending a half hour than working opposite you.
0: Why, thanks, Lou. I think you do a pretty good job yourself.
1: I think so. Let's hope the listeners agree with us and that they'll be around next week for another session with the Battling Bickersons. And the honeymoon is over. Good night, Francis.
0: Good night, Lou. Good night, everyone.
2: Be sure to listen next Tuesday night when Philip Morris again will present the Bickersons. And don't miss the Philip Morris Playhouse this coming Thursday night over this same station. In the meantime, don't forget...

0: The Bickersons came to you transcribed from Hollywood, California. John Holbrook.
1: Ladies and gentlemen, Mr. Frank Behrens.
2: Good evening, ladies and gentlemen. I know there are many times when you feel completely fed up with radio commercials, especially cigarette commercials that don't give you credit for having a mind of your own, that talk to you as if you were a 12-year-old. And I know you've often wished that someday a sponsor would come along and give you what you really want, not jingles or double talk or wild claims, but the simple facts and a fair opportunity to use your own intelligence, your own common sense, to make your own decision about the product. In a moment, I know you will hear a Philip Morris program. You will notice that at no time in that program will your intelligence be insulted by fictitious surveys, or paid testimonials, or song and dance sales talks. I'd like to make one thing clear. You hear all kinds of claims about honesty in advertising, all kinds of claims about the number of smokers who have switched to a particular cigarette. Now, the real fact, the true fact, is simply this. In the past 3 years, Philip Morris gained more smokers than all other leading brands combined. No other cigarette can make that statement. This outstanding record by Philip Morris is confirmed by the published estimates of Harry M. Wooten, consultant on the tobacco industry, and is based on the highest authority, official releases of the United States government. Thank you.
0: Philip Morris presents Francis Langford and Lew Parker, starring in Philip Rapp's humorous creation, The Bickersons, produced and broadcast, transcribed from Hollywood.

0: Parker is Lou Parker as Lou Parker.
1: Thank you and good evening, ladies and gentlemen. Frances Langford, in her other role as the Purple Heart Girl, and much more like her real self, has volunteered to sing any song requested by the boys of our armed services. This week, we were really bombarded with mail for one of her outstanding favorites. So, Frances?
2: Yes, Lou?
1: For about 65 GIs, would you sing exactly like you?
2: I'd be glad to sing it for 65,000 of them, Lou. So, with the help of Tony Romano and his orchestra, this is for you, fellas.

0: lost. He's under the car with me.
1: Where? That black alley cat isn't ours. Nature Boy has a golden coat.
0: That's him. I've been petting him.
1: You've been wiping your hands on him. You ought to be ashamed of yourself, John Dickerson.
0: Well, he had no business to come sniffing around while I was changing the brake fluid.
1: Fine way you picked to spend your vacation. Under a car.
0: I'm trying to fix it so we can go for a ride.
1: I don't want to ride in this thing. You've got a whole week off from your job. Why don't you do something with it?
0: What do you want me to do?
1: Go down and collect your unemployment insurance.
0: I can't do that. You know I'm getting paid while I'm on my vacation.
1: Well, you're not getting as much as you'd get from the Unemployment Bureau.
0: I can't help it.
1: Why can't you quit your job for a week and collect?
0: If I quit for a minute, they'd never take me back. Vacuum cleaner salesmen are a dime a dozen.
1: Stop waving that oil can around. It's pouring all over the seat. Wipe it up, John.
0: Okay, hand me that cat.
1: You leave him alone. How much longer are you going to be?
0: I'm almost finished. Grab hold of that wire, will you, Blanche?
1: This one?
0: Yeah. Feel anything?
1: No, why?
0: Nothing. I just wanted to see if it was connected to the battery. Oh, take it easy. The battery is dead anyhow.
1: Now, you're not going to get a new one. You squandered enough money on this car.
0: What are you talking about? The only things I've bought in the last 2 years are a windshield wiper and a crank handle.
1: If you didn't throw money away on all those fancy accessories, you can afford a decent car.
0: Nothing wrong with this car. Anybody will tell you that 1932 was a great year for Essex. Better move, Blanche, unless you want to get this paint over you.
1: Are you going to paint the tires?
0: I have to. The tubes are showing through.
1: John, if you take my advice, you'll trade this thing in.
0: I'm not making any trades unless I can get a good deal.
1: Well, how do you know you can't? Have you tried the smiling Irishman?
0: I tried the smiling Irishman.
1: What did he say?
0: He didn't say anything. He laughed out loud.
1: Because you're not a good salesman. I'll bet my brother-in-law Barney could make a good trade for you.
0: Barney?
1: Barney's a shrewd businessman. Yeah. He can get things from people.
0: He got plenty from me, all right.
1: I wish you were more like him.
0: Hmm.
1: Barney makes good everywhere he goes. Even when he was in the Army, he worked himself up to a field marshal.
0: He worked himself up to a buck private.
1: How can you say that? You know very well we got word that he was made a field marshal.
0: He was a private and he was court-martialed. Not field marshal.
1: Well, what's the difference? Court-martial, field marshal. Stop wasting your time with that pile of junk and come in and have your lunch.
0: Later.
1: But your creamed anchovies are getting cold.
0: I don't want any creamed anchovies. Throw them away.
1: I will not. Got a good mind to eat them myself.
0: Fine.
1: If I get him detected, it's your fault.
2: Hi, Blanche.
1: Barney, how did you get in here? The front door was locked.
2: I had a key made.
1: What'd you do that for?
2: For your own protection, Blanche. I always check my friends' apartments for prowlers when they're not home.
1: Prowlers?
2: Yeah. And let me warn you, never hide money in the sugar bowl when you're not home, Blanche, because that's the first place a crook looks.
1: How did you know I had money in the sugar bowl?
2: I just guessed it.
1: Well, it's only $4.
2: $3.65. Blanche, have you decided yet where you're going to spend John's vacation?
1: Not yet. Why?
2: Well, I'm in the real estate business now, you know.
1: No, I didn't know that.
2: Oh, just a few exclusive summer rentals. I'm the sole agent for Leo Goosby's summer cottage. Have you ever seen it?
1: No.
2: It would be perfect for you and John. Every modern convenience. Wood stove, oil lamps, and you don't have to go very far for water. It's right in the edge of a swamp.
1: I heard it was near a lake.
2: It was, but it dried up. They've got the most beautiful cactus there now.
1: Well, Barney, I don't...
2: You can have the dump for $25 and I'll waive my commission.
1: That is a bargain. But I don't know. John hates the country.
2: He don't know what's good for him. The country's healthy, and the altitude might cure his snoring.
1: You think so?
2: Mm-hmm.
1: I haven't slept a single night in 4 months.
2: You sure look it. Believe me, you know, I'm thinking of your health, and I won't make a dime on the deal.
1: Well, I know it would be good for John if he'd only try it, but how am I going to get him up there?
2: Oh, that's easy. Get him to give you a driving lesson, and while you're driving, keep driving right up to the Goosebies.
1: Barney, you've got the most wonderful, conniving brain.
2: Oh, it's nothing. I'll notify you that you're going up there. So long, Blanche.
1: Thanks, Barney.
2: Oh, by the way, Blanche, as long as you're going to be away for a week, do you mind if I use your apartment?
1: What for?
2: Well, you see, I'm throwing a big poker party tonight for the gang from the United Nations pool hall.
1: Well, I don't think John would like it.
2: Blanche, what he don't know won't hurt him. Besides, I'll cut you in on my poker winnings.
1: Well, I could use the money. How do you know you're going to win?
2: We're using my cards.
3: Thank you.
1: he's in the back seat.
0: Blanche, you're only going to drive around the block. What do you want with three suitcases?
1: I'm taking him to the laundry.
0: What for? They're not dirty.
1: The laundry's inside. Well, you're going to teach me to drive, or aren't you?
0: Get in.
1: All right. What do I do?
0: Shift the first, let out the clutch, and feed the gas slowly. Have you got that?
1: Yes.
0: Start the car.
1: Seat's too far back.
0: It's not too far back.
1: But I can't see the radiator cap.
0: Why do you want to see the radiator cap?
1: How else can I aim it?
0: Steer it. You don't aim it. It's not a weapon. Let's go.
1: Don't rush me. Now, let's see. Put the clutch in. Shift to first. Let the clutch up. Easy. Feed gas. There. But why are we moving?
0: You didn't start the motor.
1: What motor?
0: The one that comes with the car. What do you mean, what motor?
1: Don't snap at me.
0: I'm not snapping. Start the car.
1: Oh, all right.
0: Wait a minute. Stop. Stop. Stop.
1: What's wrong? Am I going too fast?
0: You're not moving. Take your foot off. The motor won't start unless you turn on the ignition.
1: Where's the ignition?
0: On the dashboard there. The key is in it.
1: Why do you have to lock it? Nobody's going to steal your ignition. How's that?
0: Wonderful. Now put it in first. Let the clutch out easy and you'll roll slowly and smooth. There. Now make a right turn.
1: John, I'm doing so well. Why can't I keep driving straight?
0: Because you'll be on the highway in 2 minutes.
1: Well, that's all right. I know a good wide driveway I can turn around in.
0: What driveway?
1: At the Gooseby Summer Cottage.
0: Are you out of your mind? They're 100 miles from here.
1: 47. I looked it up on the map.
0: I don't care if they're around the corner. I'm not ruining my vacation by visiting the Goosebys. Move over. I'll turn the car around.
1: But wait a minute, John. I'm only doing this for you.
0: What are you talking about?
1: Well, it's business. The Goosebys need a vacuum cleaner.
0: You know how I hate the... They need a vacuum cleaner, huh?
1: Yes, and this is your chance to sell them one.
0: Well, why didn't you tell me right away?
1: Well, I didn't think of it till now. Aren't the Goosebys fortunate to have a summer cottage?
0: It served them right.
1: I wish we had a place in the country. It's so nice and healthy.
0: Not for me. The altitude is bad for my sinus.
1: What do you mean?
0: Makes me snore like the devil.
3: Leave the dishes on the sink, Blanche. You can wash them after you make the coffee.
1: All right, Gloria.
3: Well, how did John like the idea of renting our cottage?
1: Haven't told him yet.
3: Let's go tell him.
1: John, take that vacuum cleaner off the table. You're sucking up the sauerkraut.
0: Just trying to show Leo how it picks up breadcrumbs.
4: I'm convinced. Now, I suppose you folks are anxious to see the rest of the house.
0: Not particularly. Now, this cleaner...
3: Come on, Blanche, I'll show you around. You'll love the bathroom. It's just a short way down the road.
4: Well, John, what do you think of my place?
0: Lots of insects, huh?
4: Oh, just mosquitoes. But when the rain stops, they go outside.
0: Mm-hmm.
4: You know, John, they don't build places like this anymore. This interior is solid beaver board.
0: Where's the wall plug? I'd like to show you how this thing works.
4: Oh, please, Bickerson, not again. You're acting like a man that's trying to sell me a vacuum cleaner.
0: Huh?
4: You're a little late, old man. Last Friday, your brother-in-law sold me one wholesale.
0: He did? Wait here a minute, Leo. Blanche! Blanche!
1: What's wrong, John?
0: Where did Bonnie get a vacuum cleaner?
1: He borrowed ours last Thursday. Why?
0: He sold it to Leo on Friday.
1: Wonderful! Are you going to get him a commission?
0: I'm going to fracture his skull. Blanche, why did you tell me the Goosebys needed a vacuum cleaner?
1: Well, it was the only way I could get you up here.
0: What did I want to get up here for?
1: John, I just wanted you to see the place. We're going to rent it for a week.
0: Get in the car.
1: Well, now, wait a minute, John. We can't leave now.
0: Are you coming with me or not?
1: John! Listen to me, John. You can't drive home now.
0: I wouldn't stay here for $1 million.
1: Well, you said yourself the tires were so thin you could see the tube.
0: Who cares? I've got a spare in the trunk.
1: No, you haven't. I took it out to make room for the vacuum cleaner.
0: Blanche, you didn't. We're 50 miles from home. Do you realize what could happen without a spare tire?
1: What was that?
0: I don't know, but I hope I'm shot.
5: In a moment, we'll rejoin the Bickersons. Right now, it's time to join our roving reporter, Bob Pfeiffer, for the story of his interview with an actual smoker in Alexandria, Virginia. Okay, Bob Pfeiffer.
6: Hello there, this is Bob Pfeiffer. While we've been setting up our microphone here in Alexandria, Virginia, Frank Higgins, my assistant, has been locating a volunteer to try the Philip Morris nose test. Are we all set now, Frank?
7: All set, Bob. Bob, I'd like you to meet Mr. H.M. Cornell from Alexandria, Virginia. Mr. Cornell is not a Philip Morris smoker.
6: Thank you, Frank. How do you do, Mr. Cornell?
8: How do you do, Bob?
6: About the test now, sir, I'd like to ask you one favor. For obvious reasons, we don't want you to refer to your present cigarette by its brand name. Is that okay?
8: That's perfectly all right, yes.
6: Now, Mr. Cornell, let me offer you a Philip Morris cigarette. Do you have one of your own handy?
8: I do, yes.
6: All right, sir, then we're all set. Which one would you like to try first?
8: I'll try the Philip Morris first.
6: Philip Morris first? All right, I'll give you a light. Then I want you to take a puff, do not inhale, and slowly let the smoke come through your nose. That's fine, Mr. Cornell. That was the Philip Morris first, right?
8: That was right.
6: Now let's try exactly the same test with your own cigarettes, which I notice is also one of the leading brands. Here's a light, sir. Remember, take a puff. Do not inhale. Slowly let the smoke come through your nose. That's the way, sir. Now, by your own choice, you tried the Philip Morris first, then you tried your own cigarette, and you made exactly the same test both times. Did you notice any difference between the two?
8: Yes, I did. The Philip Morris was much milder than my own brand.
6: The Philip Morris was much milder than your own brand?
8: Yes, it was.
6: Well, Mr. Cornell, you've just confirmed the judgment of thousands of other smokers who also found that Philip Morris is milder. Thank you so much, sir.
5: Remember this. The test you just heard is entirely voluntary, and no payment whatsoever is made for any statement in the interview. Yes, try this test. Believe in yourself, and you too will believe in Philip Morris, America's finest cigarette. And now, the Bickersons. Well, Blanche Bickerson's well-meant plan to spend a week in the country has turned into a nightmare. After wasting 3 hours trying to fix a blowout on his car, poor husband John has graciously accepted the Gooseby's snarling invitation to spend the night. Unfortunately, the sadly unequipped cabin leaves much to be desired in the way of sleeping accommodations. So the Bickersons have retired. John is sleeping with Leo Gooseby on the porch, while Blanche doubles up with Gloria. Listen.
9: Are you asleep, Gloria?
10: No.
9: Oh, I hate to impose on you this way. Are you sure you wouldn't rather double up with Leo?
10: I'd sooner see Leo double up by himself.
9: John's not sleeping anyway. He's got the most awful condition, Gloria. It's some rare kind of insomnia and keeps us both awake all night. I can just see him lying in that strange bed with Leo, tossing and struggling to get...

0: kidding.
1: Yes, dear.
2: Don't sit up.
1: What's the matter with you, John?
3: Matter? What's the matter? What's the matter with you, Blanche? You look horrible.
1: I'm not Blanche. I'm Leo.
3: Oh. Go to sleep, Leo.
1: I can't sleep. The only reason I'm in here is because I had a beef with Gloria. But if I had known that you'd snore like this...
3: Shh. Not so loud, Leo. You'll wake up the dames. First thing you know, you'll have Blanche in here, and then nobody will sleep.
1: What's the matter? Don't you two get along either?
3: Get along fine.
1: I don't know. My whole marriage is one big beef. John, do you ever have words with your wife?
3: Lots of them, but I never get a chance to use them. Good night.
1: Oh, nuts, I'm getting out of here. I'm going to sleep in my own room. It's me, Leo. I want to sleep in there.
4: Won't it be too crowded?
1: You better go in with your husband, Blanche. He's blasting my ears off.
4: Well, turn around while I put my robe on. I knew this setup was no good. Good night.
3: What the devil's the matter with you, Leo? You keep waking me up like that nagging wife of mine. You're even beginning to look like it. What are you wearing that pink nightgown with? Blanche! What happened? Where's Leo?
4: You blasted him out of here.
3: Put out the light.
5: I will not. I haven't closed my eyes.
3: Close them.
5: Hey, I'm worried about the animals at home. If you lock the back door...
4: Cat got out three times last week.
3: Cat won't get out tonight.
4: Where'd you put him?
3: In the birdcage.
4: In the birdcage? Where's the canary?
3: In the cat.
4: John Pippen!
3: Stop knocking yourself out. Nothing happened to the canary, and the cat's fast asleep in the oven.
4: Don't scare me like that. Are you sure all the animals are taken care of?
3: I'm sure.
4: Well, how about the fish bowl? Did you heat up the water for the new baby goldfish?
3: I heated his water, gave him his pablum, burped him twice, and changed his diaper. Now, will you please put out the lights and let me sleep?
4: You went to sleep a long time ago if it hadn't been for your snoring.
3: Can I help it if I snore?
4: Yes, you can. Dr. Hersey says you snore because you have a long uvula and it flutters against your palate.
3: Put out the lights.
4: He says he can fix it with a very simple operation. Why don't you let him fix it, John?
3: I'll go see him next week.
4: You say it, but you won't do it. Do it now.
3: What?
4: Go on, get up and let Dr. Hersey pull out your uvula.
3: Are you out of your mind, Blanche? It's 3 o'clock in the morning, and I'm not going to let that broken-down horse doctor hack off my uvula.
4: He doesn't hack, you slip.
3: I don't care if he knocks it off with a hockey stick. Nobody's going to fool around with my uvula. Put out the lights.
4: And come up here in your broken-down car. It's all your fault.
3: My fault? You had some scheming plan to rent this place. I said I didn't want to come.
4: I spent the most miserable 3 hours in that room with Gloria. She talked so much, I got hoarse listening. She kept trying to pry into our private affairs, but I told her off in no uncertain terms. Believe me, I was outspoken.
3: I don't believe it.
4: What do you mean?
3: Nobody can outspeak you.
4: Well, I have to talk sometimes. You do plenty of talking. You sure jabbered away with Gloria. Give anything to know what you were talking about.
3: Blanche, they can hear you in the other room.
4: I don't care. I saw you two at the dinner table playing footsies.
3: Footsies?
4: Yes, footsies.
3: I wasn't playing footsies. I was reaching for my shoe under the table, and I accidentally brushed against Gloria's cat.
4: What were you doing with your shoes off?
3: I had a bottle of bourbon strapped to my leg, and I was trying to pull the cork out with my toes. Are you satisfied?
4: The gown that woman wore tonight. She ought to be arrested. But you loved it, didn't you?
3: Now, don't start that.
4: Anybody could look pretty with the money she spends on clothes. Every time Leo wants a kiss, he has to buy our new dress.
3: Mm.
4: Believe me, you're fortunate you've got a cheap wife like me.
1: Oh, dear, oh, dear.
4: You were married to Gloria Goosby. You have to pay for her kisses.
3: I'm not married to her, and I get them for nothing.
4: What?
3: I mean, I hate...
5: Go out of my way to make myself attractive for you, but it's just a waste of time. It's been years since you paid me a compliment.
3: Blanche, you're the most charming, gifted, beautiful, and sensible wife in the whole world.
5: But you don't love me.
3: I must love you. Who else would put up with you?
4: The way you talk, you think you saved me from being an old maid. Mm. I had more boyfriends than any of the girls in our crowd. I could have married any six of them.
3: Yep.
4: I had my pick.
3: And they had their shovels.
4: They were the wealthiest, handsomest, most intelligent boys in town.
3: Then why did you marry me?
4: For spite.
3: What'd you have to spite me for?
4: Wasn't you. It was another man.
3: Well, you killed two birds with one stone.
4: All those promises you made. Before you married me, you told me you were well off.
3: I was, but I didn't know it.
5: I knew it. You're sorry you married me. I can see it in every word you utter. You hate me.
3: Oh, I don't hate you.
5: Well, you don't love me.
3: You know I do.
5: You never say it.
3: I say it a million times a day. What do you want me to do, carry a sign?
5: Yes.
3: Okay, I'll take my next week's salary and hire a skywriter to write the words in the sky.
5: Honest John?
3: No, Madman Bickerson. Leave me alone and let me go to sleep.
5: You can't sleep.
3: Why not?
5: I'm never able to sleep in a strange place. I'll be up all night.
3: All right.
5: John, what are you doing?
3: I'm packing. Get dressed. We're going home.
5: Home? We can't go home.
3: Why can't we?
5: We have a flat tire and there's no spare.
3: What do I care? We'll ride home on the rims. Come on, Blanche.
4: Now, wait a minute, John. You're so tired you can't see straight. You might fall asleep at the wheel.
3: Yeah. It's worth a try.

0: We made it. Now we can get some sleep.
1: Wait, John. Before you go in the house, just answer one question. Do you love me?
0: Oh, Blanche.
1: Please, I've got to know. Do you love me, John?
0: Yes, I love you. Now get the bags and let's go in. Wait a minute. Who left that light burning in the living room?
1: I didn't. Must be Prowlers.
0: Prowlers?
1: Yes. We better not go in there, John. Let's go to a hotel and sleep. They might be gone by the time we get back.
0: If there's anyone in there, I'll take care of them. Give me that jack handle.
1: No, wait, John. I might as well confess. I loaned the apartment to Barney for a poker game with a bunch of his pool room friends.
0: What did you do that for?
1: Don't scream at me. I didn't want to lend it to him. Barney talked me into it.
0: He did, huh? Well, I'll take care of Barney and that bunch of bums.
1: What are you going to do, John?
0: I'm going to throw them out one by one. You stand here and start counting as they come flying out.
1: One?
0: Stop counting, Blanche. It's me.
2: In a moment, Francis Langford and Lew Parker will return for a curtain call. But first, may I make a friendly suggestion? You've heard the Philip Morris nose test. You've heard that Philip Morris is less irritating. Why not try that test? We believe you will find that Philip Morris is not only less irritating, but also more enjoyable, smoother, better tasting than any other cigarette. And now, once again, here are John and Blanche Pickerson as Francis Langford and Lew Parker.
1: Lew, before I forget, I've been meaning to invite you out to my house. Why don't you come over tomorrow and spend the day with us?
0: Oh, thanks, Francis, but I can't make it tomorrow. You see, I've got a club meeting.
1: Well, how about Thursday or Friday?
0: Sorry, club meeting.
1: Every day?
0: Except Sunday and Monday.
1: Well, what sort of a club is it, Lew?
0: Well, just a bunch of fellas get together, we pay our dues, and then go home.
1: Sounds weird. If you pay dues every day, you must really have a beautiful clubhouse.
0: You should see it. It's called Hollywood Park. You're up in the neighborhood sometime. Drop in and see it.
1: Good night, Lew.
0: Good night, Francis. Good night, everyone.
2: And Lou for the curtain call. 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

Be sure to listen next Tuesday night when Philip Morris again will present the Dickersons. And don't miss the Philip Morris Playhouse this coming Thursday night over this same station when Philip Morris will present The Front Page starring Lee Tracy. That's Thursday night for the Philip Morris Playhouse over CBS. In the meantime, don't forget to... came to you transcribed from Hollywood, California. John Holbrook speaking.

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Good evening, friends. Good evening. This is Del King saying welcome to Avalon Time with Kirk Massey, Edna Stilwell, Jeanette, the Avalon Chorus, Bob Strong and his orchestra, and Radio's red-headed ragamuffin, Richard Red Skelton. The orchestra opens the program with I'm Sorry for Myself.

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0: In the mirror, you see features. In the movies, you see double features. But tonight, we bring you a triple feature. Red Skelton, that man of many parts, appears in three parts. First, as that snooper scooper with squirrel-eye views of the news. Second, in a slice of life. And third, in a new and unique public service, Send Out Skelton. And now, headline hokum. We present that fearless fella who formulates fodder for frantic folks who like their news fetched to them through their funny bones, Red Skelton.
1: Thank you very much, and good evening, ladies and gentlemen. And now for the news. Washington, D.C. 5 noted scientists fly to Washington to do research work on 60 cases of sleeping sickness. I could cure sleeping sickness in Washington with 3 words. Congress is adjourned. Funny thing, everybody picks on the congressman, you know. Did you ever see a congressman being sworn into office? First they're sworn in, and then they're cut out. My father was a candidate, no kidding. He was like all politicians, though. He had 3 hats. One he carried, one he threw in the ring, and the other he tossed through. New York City, the style experts say that the long dresses will be the vogue this fall. I don't care, I got a good memory. Chicago, Illinois. Dizzy Dean hits the headlines again this week. This time, it's no glass-top table, though. It's just a glass arm. There's a rumor in Chicago that the Cubs are going to trade Dizzy Dean. They're going to trade him for Ann Sheridan. They want somebody with more curves. Shopping news from coast to coast. All the department stores from coast to coast have started their annual August bargain sales. You know why they have those sales in August? That's so you'll be out of the hospital by Labor Day. You think I'm kidding, say. Some of those women are so rough that the stores have installed a new system. Every 15 minutes, they call time to carry out the men. I was at one of those sales this afternoon, boy, and those women really tore me down. I said to the floor walker, "Where can I buy a tie to match this shirt?" He says, "What shirt?" A special news bulletin. The Titanic sinks. How'd that get in here? Well, that's about all for tonight. I'd had more news for you tonight, but I rode over here on a streetcar, and my newspaper that I was reading got off at State Street. So, Jeanette will sing in the middle of the kiss. I'll be right back. I mean, middle of a dream. Sing it, Jeanette.

0: was Jeanette singing in the middle of a dream, and very pretty, too.
1: Say, Red, what's this other new department we're starting tonight?
0: Well, it's called A Slice of Life. It's a short playlist of things that happen in everyday life, things that you do and that I do. In fact, everybody does.
1: Well, what's the first one about?
0: Well, tonight we present the case of a very bashful boy who's taking his girl home, see? Mm-hmm. He's only known her for about 3 years. Now, he's never kissed a girl, but he's always wanted to, and tonight... You set the scene, Bill.
1: Okay, Red. The time, 10:30. The place, somewhere in your city, a boy and girl are just approaching the steps of the girl's home.
0: Well, here we are. Got you home early, didn't I?
2: Yes, and I had a lovely time.
0: You like the show?
2: It was good.
0: Good, wasn't it?
2: Uh-huh.
0: Yeah. Look, I like that theater over there. I like those old pictures they show. What was the name of the one tonight?
2: Let's see. It was Strange Inner Tube or something like that.
0: Well, I gotta go now. I gotta get up early in the morning and go get my relief check cashed.
2: Well, aren't you gonna... Oh, well. Good night.
0: Well, just a moment. I've got something to ask you, if you don't mind.
2: Yes? What?
0: Well, it's nothing much.
2: Well, what is it?
0: Well, would you mind if I... Well, that is... Gee, you have pretty teeth. Are they yours? I mean... I meant to say, do you wash them yourself or do you send them out? I'm... What I'm...
3: Say, who's out there?
0: Uh-oh.
2: It's Richard and me, Dad.
3: Oh, him again.
2: Yes, we just got home from the theater. I'll be in a few minutes.
3: Hi tonight, Pop. Don't you pop me or I'll come down there and pop you.
0: You wouldn't dare.
3: Fine time to be coming home waking folks up, talking loud enough to wake up the dead.
0: Yes. Say, how come your dad don't like me? Can I help it if I belong to the Window Washers Association instead of the Janitors League? Gee, you know, we all can't be street cleaners like him, you know.
2: He doesn't hold that against you.
0: No, what is it?
2: Well, he just doesn't think you have any get-out.
0: Yeah.
2: He thinks you're too shy.
0: Oh, yeah. Is that all that ails him?
2: Yes. Now, what were you going to ask me?
0: Well, would you mind if I kissed you goodnight? Hmm? Actually, how about a kiss? How about a smoochie? Well, what's the matter? You deaf?
2: Well, what's the matter? Are you paralyzed?
0: No. You mean I can have one? Oh, gee, I've wanted to do this for a long time. You won't hate me for it in the morning. You won't tell anybody.
2: No.
0: You know how those things spread. Well, here it comes.
2: Oh, where did you learn to kiss like that?
0: Oh, I eat a lot of spaghetti. Say, am I the first fellow that you ever kissed?
2: Uh-huh. But you know, it's a funny thing.
0: What's funny?
2: All of the fellows ask me that same question.
0: That's what I wanted to ask you about. I know you've got a lot of fellas crazy about you and all that. But would you marry me?
2: What?
0: Of course, I know I'm not much to look at.
2: Well, that's all right. You'd be working all day.
0: Then you'll marry me?
2: I'll bet you ask all the girls to marry you.
0: No, I don't either. I only asked one other girl to marry me. But when I told her I had a rich uncle...
2: What happened?
0: A week later, she was my rich aunt. When do you think we could sell the folks?
3: I'd like to get some sleep if you don't mind.
2: I'm coming, Dad.
3: Just when you start to doze off, something has to wake you up, folks.
2: Well, I've got to go in now.
0: Yeah, could I have another kiss?
2: No, not tonight. I'm too tired.
0: Well, I'm tired, too. Come on, give me another little kiss, will you? Ah, come on. Just one little kiss, and I'll go home and get some sleep.
3: For goodness sake, Edna, give the guy a kiss, and we'll all get some sleep.

0: Ladies and gentlemen, Red Skelton has started a new service to the public called Send Out Skelton. He's the last of the jack of all trades, and he'll do anything, anywhere, anytime. In fact, he'll do anybody. Here he is in his new office with his secretary, Edna Stillwell.
1: Well, you see, Miss Stillwell, it's all very simple. If somebody wants the day off from his job, he just calls me up and I take his job over for the day. Now, do I make myself plain?
2: Not only plain, but simple.
1: Yeah. That's a great idea, though. You know, I'm known as the jack of all trades.
2: Didn't you ever learn any particular trade?
1: No, but I wish I had. If I'd have learned some trade today, I'd know what kind of work I was out of. I'll take that. Hello? This is the Send Out Skelton Service. Yes? You want me to substitute for you as a mountain climbing guide? Well, old Baldy, eh? I'll be right over. Oh, sure, I'll be right out. Don't worry.
2: You a mountain climber?
1: Sure, I'm a terrific mountain climber.
2: Yeah, why, every flight of stairs you climb, you need artificial respiration.
1: Well, don't you worry about me. Now, you stay here and take care of the office. They want me to be up there right away. So I got to get over to old Eagle Bowl. So I must be off.
2: You said it.
0: And now, ladies and gentlemen, we take you up on the slopes of Old Baldy, where Red Skelton is leading a party of summer hotel guests on a mountain climbing expedition. And here's the great mountain climber now.
1: Well, I guess we'd better stop here and rest a while. I know you all must be pretty tired.
3: Oh, no, no.
1: Well, I knew you'd all be tired. Say, where are those two St. Bernard dogs I brought along? Say, one of them's got a little keg of brandy under his neck. And so in case somebody gets lost, I will...
3: Brandy, Mrs. Skelton, what's in the other keg?
1: Ginger ale and ice cubes. Did you see the dog?
3: Why, yes. That man with the red nose was playing with them. He'd pretend that he was lost and the dog should go and find him.
1: He certainly is a playful guy, isn't he?
3: Oh, he certainly is. The last time I saw him, he was playful to the gills.
4: Mr. Skelton, I wish you didn't have those dogs along. They make me nervous.
1: Oh, you don't have to worry about those, Mr. Topol. They won't hurt you. They bark a lot, but they won't bite you.
4: Oh, well, that's all right then. But one of them barked the feet off of my trousers.
1: Well, come on, let's get moving. Let's see. I think I'll take this trail here.
5: No, we'll take this. Which one is it?
1: Look, over there's a gypsy camp, folks. I'll go over and see if they can give us the directions.
5: Gonna be coming around the mountain. Oh, Gypsy. Oh, Miss Gypsy. Miss Gypsy there.
6: What's the trouble if you'll be so kindly?
5: Well, I'm looking for a gypsy.
6: You happen to be addressing none other than Gypsy Rose Levy.
5: Gypsy Rose Levy, eh? Well, look, could you tell me which trail I take up to the old Eagle Bowl?
6: But certainly by reading the palm. At the first, you should cross in my palm with a silver half dollar. Cash.
5: Oh.

0: in your pants.
1: Now, look, I'd give anybody the shirt off of my back.
0: So who'd wear it?
1: Now, look, I've been reading my laundry. Look, here's the half a dollar. Come on, now, do that.
0: Well, well, such a coincidental. I'm looking right behind you, and I see a sign which says, To Old Baldy.
1: Yeah. But you charge me a half a buck to show me something that's right in plain sight?
0: Well, like a milkmaid, I'm only trying to squeeze out a living.
1: Okay, goodbye, Miss Gyps.
0: So long, thrilling head.
1: Okay, gang, let's go. Boy, what a dame. I've heard of mediums. I've heard of happy mediums. It's the first time I ever ran across a slap-happy medium.
2: Say, Mr. Skelton, they tell me there's some big mosquitoes up here.
1: Big? Say, to give you an idea how big the mosquitoes are, you see that stork over there?
2: Yeah.
1: Well, that ain't no stork. It's pretty wild country, though. Like, just this morning, near the hotel, my uncle shot a wildcat in his pajamas.
3: In his pajamas? Now, mm-hmm. How do you suppose a wildcat got in there?
4: Mr. Skelton, I just got a mosquito bite.
1: Oh, don't let a little thing like a mosquito bite bother you.
4: Oh, well, I know I shouldn't complain, but it's right on the place where I got that poison ivy on top of my sunburn.
1: Well, here we are, folks, right on the edge of old George's Gorge.
3: Oh, what a gorgeous gorge. I never expect to see a more awe-inspiring gorge.
1: Hello? Come around sometime and watch me eat. Well, is everybody ready to go back now?
3: No.
1: Well, now, wait a minute. Now, just a moment. Don't try to turn me back. We must go on. Hey, look, well, there's a wood chopper.
5: Well, are you a woodman?
6: Well, I ain't a fuller brush, eh?
1: Hercules, a lumberjack.
6: Oh, yes, Mr. Skelton. And I'm getting ragged, getting rugged. But if I can just keep going on this job, I'll have muscles on my ears.
1: Well, how do you like your job, Ricky?
6: Well, I don't know. Yesterday was my first day, and I started out just full of old Ned. I chopped, and tree after tree succumbed to my might. But what I thought was a successful day turned out to be something awful.
1: Yeah? What happened?
6: I chopped down 19 telegraph poles. But what are you doing up on old Baldy?
1: Oh, we're just climbing up the peak.
6: Well, you want to be awful careful of those rocks. I slipped and slid down a slope yesterday, and was I land-scraped.
1: Be seeing you, Herky. We gotta push along now.
6: Okay, Mr. Skelton. I gotta get back to work anyway. I'm working on Christmas trees now, and there's only 110 chopping days till Christmas.
1: Yeah, good old Herky. He's always whittling while he works.
3: Oh, look, a mountain goat leaping from crag to crag.
1: Yeah, imagine that. And all he eats is tin cans.
3: Well, what's that got to do with it?
1: Yeah, I'd like to see you jump around like that on canned food. Here we are, folks. This is cliff number two. This is Edwards Cliff.
7: Say, Skelton, what's that camp down there in the valley?
1: Well, that's a government camp. We're just 1,000 feet above it.
7: Imagine that, 1,000 feet above a CCC level.
3: See the hotel through these steel glasses. Why, people down in the hotel look just like little bugs.
1: Bugs? Let's see. Ah, you're looking in a bedroom window. Come on, let's take a look in this cave, huh?
3: Oh, my, it's awful dark in there. I'll go in with you.
1: Yeah, okay. Hey, it is kind of dark in here. I can't see a thing in here.
3: Are you scared?
1: Well, I'm kind of scared.
3: Well, that's for heaven's sake. Throw your arms around my neck.
1: No, I'm not that scared. Look, you better go back. I'll go in alone. Steel nerve skeleton. That's me. Or is it? Was that you, Miss Twaddle? Uh-oh. Can that be a bear? No, it's probably just my imagination. I'll reach around here. My imagination's got a fur coat on. Hey, if you're a bear, growl again. That's all I want to know.
8: A bear, folks, run for your life!
1: Up the mountain, follow me, folks, come on.
7: One side, brother, I'm way ahead of you.
1: Come on. Oh, I can't go any farther. Come on and get me, Mr. Bear.
3: Why, the bear never even came out of the cave.
1: Yeah.
9: I knew it all the time. That's just a little trick of mine to get you to finish the trip up the top of Old Baldy.
3: Oh, and isn't it beautiful? Look at that view. See how beautiful down there in the valley.
9: It's lovely, isn't it? You folks think it's beautiful down there?
4: Oh, yes. Oh, it's wonderful.
3: Just wonderful.
9: Well, if it's so beautiful down there, what do you want to come up here for?
10: One of the finest songs ever inspired by the romance and drama of the Western Plains. 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

0: Del, it looks like it's time to lock her up and put her away.
1: Yes, sir. Tempest really fidgets, doesn't it?
0: Oh, yeah.
1: Say, Red, is this send-out skeleton service of yours really on the up and up?
0: Sure it's on the up and up. At last, I found a job that deserves me.
1: Well, how about your headline hokum and your slice of life? I like those features.
0: Yes.
1: How about some more next week?
0: Oh, I think I can be prevailed upon. Good night, Del. Good night, everybody. We'll see you next week.
1: Remember, friends, during the week when you ask for Avalon...
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1: 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With us next Saturday evening at the same time when the Brown and Williamson Tobacco Corporation will again present Avalon Dive. 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
5: With a bang bang, rat out of that death bang bang. Wake up, my sweet parties. We dash our from gun, the family's favorite breakfast. 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Have vitamins, do tell. 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Here comes Quaker with a bang bang, rat out of that death bang bang.
6: 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Then answer me this.
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6: 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Now, who is it?
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6: Ask Mother. 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
8: 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Yes, Procter & Gamble's new Radiant Cream Shampoo in the handy tube. Prell brings you The Life of Riley. 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
9: Hello, takes very little to make Chester A. Riley happy. Right now, for instance, there's a blissful look on Riley's face as he toys with a few scraps of paper. Green paper. And Abraham Lincoln's picture is printed on each one.
10: 35, 36, 37, 38, 39, and one more is 40.
11: Yep.
10: Yes, sir, Junior, there's $40 here.
11: Sure is a lot of money, isn't it, Pop?
10: Well, it's not so much for a man like me to have. But seeing that it's your dough, it's a bundle. Junior, how's about lending me $5, huh?
11: Well, gee, I'd like to, Pop, but honest, I need every cent.
10: Junior, I'm hurt. I never thought you'd turn out to be an ungrate. When you ask me for money, don't I always give it to you?
11: No.
10: No? How can you say that? Did you ever ask me for dough and go away empty-handed?
11: Not exactly. I've got a drawer full of your IOUs.
10: Well, that's better than money. Suppose the U.S. Treasury goes bankrupt. What good is your money? But those IOUs, remember, I'm behind them. Now, if you lend me $5 in United States money, I'll give you a $50 IOU, Junior.
11: Yeah, but I need this money for my vacation.
10: $40 for a vacation? Where are you going, around the world?
11: I'm going to Pine Tree Lodge in Lake Arrowhead for 2 weeks.
10: Look, son, why pay for a vacation? Do what I did when I went to a summer resort. I got a job there.
11: A job?
10: Sure.
11: Well, gee, I never thought of that.
10: Sure, cost me very little for my vacation. I used my brain and I got by on practically nothing. I once went to...
12: Riley, the sink's blocked again.
10: Well, in a minute, Peg, I'm just...
11: Pop just out of work at Pine Tree Lodge instead of paying.
12: Now, Riley...
10: I'm just giving him a little friendly tip about something that I'm an expert on. Believe me, it ain't every son who gets it straight from the horse's mouth.
12: Riley, will you please fix that sink?
10: Okay, I'm going. You think over what I said, Junior.
11: Gee, maybe I ought to get a job instead of paying. Pop says it worked okay with him.
12: That's what he says. Junior, before you decide, maybe I better tell you the whole story.
11: Why, what do you mean, Mom?
12: Well, your father used to be a shipping clerk at Hawkinson's department store in Brooklyn. I was secretary to young Hugo Hawkinson, the owner's son. That was before your father and I knew each other. Well, I remember one morning he and his friend Danny Greenberg were polishing furniture in the showroom.
13: And then, Riley, this Hugo Hawkinson, who thinks he's such a big shot, he has the nerve to say to me, hey, Riley, you listening? What are you staring at?
10: Look, Danny, there she is.
13: Oh,
10: Peggy Barker. Ain't she beautiful?
13: Not bad.
10: What a gorgeous figure.
13: I've seen better.
10: What do you know? She's got a beautiful figure. I wish I had a figure like that.
13: Okay. So she's gorgeous. But you better forget it. After all, she's secretary to the great Hugo Hawkinson, the boss's son. You ain't in her league, pal.
10: Is that so? Well, for your information, I'm going to marry that girl. She won't be working for Hawkinson forever. Someday, she'll be working for me.
13: Stop kidding yourself, Riley. You're too scared even to ask her for a date.
10: Don't worry. I'm just waiting for the right opportunity.
13: Hey, watch it, Riley. Here comes that Hugo. Yeah.
14: Hey, any of you geniuses know how to fix a fan? There's a broken fan in...
10: Just a minute, Mr. Hawkinson. In the first place, I resent being called a genius. And in the second place, I'm a shipping clerk, not a mechanic. I ain't supposed to go around fixing things.
14: Okay. Danny, maybe you can fix it. The fan's in Miss Barker's office.
10: I'll do it. I'm a mechanic.
14: Okay, then get going. And make it snappy.
10: Yes, sir. Boy, now's my chance, Danny. Now I can ask her. How do I look, Danny? Is the crease of my overalls hanging straight?
13: How does she look, he says. Riley, remember that Peggy Fame is a frail girl. So walk into her office backwards and break your face to her slowly.
10: You're just jealous. Well, here I go to fix that fan, and I'll bet I'll make her fall for me. Hand me that hammer.
15: Come in. Oh, hello. You're Chester, aren't you? You're here to fix the fan, aren't you? Well, it's right over here on the desk. Well, what's the matter, Chester? Is something wrong? Why are you moving your lips like that?
10: Excuse me. I thought I was talking.
15: Well, is there something you're trying to say, Chester?
10: Well, you see, Miss Barker...
15: Oh, don't be so formal. Just call me Peggy.
10: Thank you, Peggy. You see, Miss Barker, I was thinking that if you won't think I'm too fresh, of course, we've never been introduced formal, but I thought if you weren't too... what I mean is, in other words, I was wondering, but seeing as how you, I, we, well, to come right out with it, I sort of hope that is, if you could. But if you can't, well, better luck next time.
15: Are you trying to ask me for a date?
10: Gee. You read my mind. You must be psychopathic.
15: I'll bet you say that to every girl.
10: Oh, no, you're the only one. Well, what do you think, Barker? I mean, Miss Peggy. I mean, is it okay for tomorrow night, Saturday?
15: Oh, I'm sorry, Chester, but you...
10: Sunday?
15: Well, no, I can't because...
10: Monday? Yes?
15: Well, no, you see...
10: Tuesday? Wednesday? Thursday, Friday, Saturday?
15: I can't.
10: Any other day in the week?
15: No, you see, Chester...
10: You don't have to explain. I can take a hint. You don't want to go out with me because I'm just a shipping clerk.
15: Why, no, I didn't
10: mean... Good enough for you. Well, if that's going to be your attitude, here's the hammer. Fix your own fan.
15: Chester! Oh, wait, now let me explain. I'd love to go out with you, but I'm getting a week's vacation starting tomorrow.
10: Oh, I see. Well, say, my week's vacation starts tomorrow, too. We could spend it together. I'd show you the town. Oh, boy, we'd have fun. Sunday, Coney Island. Monday, Ebbets Field. Tuesday, we could go out of town to Manhattan. and Wednesday...
15: I'm going to the country for my vacation.
10: Oh, where are you going?
15: Camp Kilcare in the Catskills.
10: Oh, well, I guess that's pretty expensive.
15: Oh, it's terribly expensive. $14.50 a week.
10: $14.50?
15: Hmm? Of course, I'm getting the deluxe accommodations. Only four girls in the room.
10: Well, I hope you have a good time.
15: Thank you, Chester. And when I get back,
14: fine. Well, Peggy, look what little Hugo got for you. I picked up your railroad ticket here. Yeah.
15: Oh, thank you, Hugo. Well, there's two tickets here.
14: Yes, sir. One for you and one for your handsome boss. Ha, ha, ha, ha, ha,
15: ha. I didn't know you were going to Camp Kilcare, too.
14: I didn't either till I found out you were going. Oh, I'll show you a great time. Lots of moonlight there, you know. A moon, a light, and a rose.
16: Take your hammer, Huckins, and fix your own pants.
17: Attention, campers. Attention, campers. The Camp Kilcare dining room is now open for lunch. Guests are not permitted in the dining room in their bathing suits. So before sitting down at your table, please take them off.
18: Hello? Oh, it's you, Bernice. Did our New York office send up any waiters? No? Well, what am I going to do? I got a dining room full of guests and only three waiters. I'll take anybody. Okay, call me later. Gotta get some waiters. Come in.
10: Pardon me, sir. They said I'd find a manager in the kitchen here.
18: You found him. What do you want?
10: Well, I hitchhiked up here from Brooklyn. I'm looking for a job.
18: Oh. Well, we've got plenty of fine jobs open here.
10: Oh, well, I just don't want any kind. I'm willing to be athletic director.
18: Athletic director, huh?
10: Yeah. I hear that girls like athletic directors, and there's
18: you,
10: a certain...
18: You want to be an athletic director? Well, let me look at you. Take your coat off.
10: Oh, sure. Yeah?
18: Mm-hmm. Now turn around.
10: I'm very athletic. I'm sure I'm right for the job.
18: Well, you look strong.
10: Oh, I am. I can lift almost anything.
18: You can?
10: Yeah.
18: Let's see you lift that tray there.
10: Oh, that's a cinch. There, hardly weighs anything.
18: Well, let's make it heavier. Put those six plates on it.
10: Okay.
18: Now put that plate of bread on it.
10: Well, sure.
18: Now that pitcher of water.
10: There.
18: Heavy?
10: Nah, not at all.
18: Well, try carrying the tray with one hand.
10: Oh, like this?
18: Yes. Now I'll hang this napkin over your other arm.
10: Now what do I do?
18: See if you can carry that soup to table six in the dining room.
10: Where's the cinch? You won't be sorry you picked me for this job. You couldn't find a better athletic Wait a minute. You want me to be a waiter?
18: You're a regular fox.
10: my girl. She's stopping here. She'll see me. Not done throwing you. I ain't making a waiter out of me. It's either athletic director or nothing.
18: Nothing.
10: What table do I wait on?
18: Now, Riley, I'm starting you off easy. These 12 tables are your station.
10: These 12?
18: Yeah. As soon as your guests come in, you start serving soup. Meantime, put the tray down on this little stand here.
10: Oh. Yeah. Right. Now what do I do?
18: Well, you just stand here and... Oh, I got to get you a white jacket. I'll be right back.
10: Some vacation. I should have stayed.
15: You're a scream.
14: Did you hear the one about the...
15: Oh, look. Look who's here. It's Chester. Oh, Chester, I'm so glad to see you.
10: Hello, Miss Barker. How are you, Mr. Hawkinson?
14: So, you followed me up here, huh, Riley? Couldn't keep away from your dear boys.
15: When did you check in, Chester?
10: Oh, just a little while ago, but...
14: What table are you sitting at?
10: Well, I ain't sitting anywhere.
15: Why don't you sit at our table, number 6?
10: The manager won't like it.
14: What do you mean? You're a paying guest, aren't you? Make him like it.
10: Yeah, but you see...
15: Come on, Chester. Don't be stubborn. You don't sit with us, I'll be very angry.
10: Oh, no. Don't be angry. I'll sit.
14: Boy, I'm starved.
15: Well, I wonder who our waiter is.
14: Yeah, I've been coming here for years, and there's one thing I've noticed. They got a very low-class type of waiters here.
15: Minnie, she says the waiters are terribly fresh.
14: Well, if I were the manager, I'd soon put a stop to that. I wouldn't let them talk to the guests.
15: Well, Chester, say something.
10: I ain't talking. I mean, well, a fella can be a waiter and be a nice guy, too. I mean, well, suppose I wanted to work here and they made me a waiter.
15: Oh, you could do better than that. Why, they'd probably make you athletic director.
10: Yeah, athletic director.
14: On the salaries they pay waiters here, only a moron would apply for the job.
10: I understand they changed the policy today. They're hiring a very intelligent type of waiter, and handsome, too.
14: Hey, here comes the manager. I'll find out what happened to our waiter.
18: Riley! What are you doing sitting at that table? Get up!
15: Why, just a minute, Mr. Johnson. You can't talk to Mr. Riley that way.
10: Yes, he can, Peggy.
15: He has a perfect right to sit here if he wants to.
10: Peggy, stop.
15: You can't yell at him like that. Who do you think you're talking to? One of your waiters? Well, Chester, don't stand there like that. Speak up.
10: What do you have, pea soup or vegetables?
15: Oh, Chester, you're the waiter.
10: You're a regular fox.
18: I hired him an hour ago.
14: You mean you're the waiter? He's the waiter! Well, don't stand there like a dope waiter. Bring us some food.
18: Yeah, snap into it, Riley. Serve the soup.
10: Yes, sir. I got it right here.
18: Careful with that tray. Hold it tighter.
10: Yes, sir.
18: Higher.
10: Yes, sir.
18: Hold the tray in one hand.
10: Oh, yeah, one hand.
18: The left hand.
10: To the left hand.
18: Wait, put this white jacket on.
10: The white jacket. Yes, sir, right away. The white... Peggy, will you hold this tray a minute, please?
15: Oh, I got to...
10: Look out! Wait a minute,
18: yeah, clumsy oaf.
10: Oh, I'm sorry. I didn't mean to...
15: Oh, you ruined my dress. Just look what you did. You spilled the soup all over it.
10: Well, don't cry, Peggy. I'll get you another portion.
8: 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And now, the glamour girl of 49.
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11: Gosh, Mom, I bet you were sore when Pop spilled soup all over you.
12: Oh, I was furious. I wouldn't speak to him.
11: What'd Pop do?
12: Oh, he was miserable. And then a couple of days later, the poor thing was telling his troubles to Ruby, the dishwasher in the hotel kitchen.
10: I don't know what to do, Ruby. She won't even talk to me. I'd do anything to get her to be friends again. Anything. I'm desperate.
15: Well, I don't know, kid. Let me think. Hey! Maybe you should ask Gitche Gumi for help.
10: Gitche Gumi? Who's he?
15: An Indian fella. He helps lots of young people who are in love.
10: Well, he does, huh?
15: Mm-hmm.
10: Well, where can I find this Indian? Where's his office?
15: Well, now, you know that big rock looking over the lake?
10: You mean what they call Lover's Leap?
15: Yeah, that's it. Well, Gitche Gumi's spirit's been hanging around that spot for more than 300 years.
10: Oh, he's dead.
15: Didn't you ever read that there legend on the bulletin board over in the social hall?
10: Oh, no, I've never been in there. The help ain't allowed to mingle.
15: Yeah, I know, but I got in there once 10 years ago. One night I got so drunk they thought I was a guest. Anyway, according to this here legend now, this guy, Gitche Gumi, was nuts about a little Indian dame, Nokomis.
10: Just like my case.
15: And she was nuts about him, too. But then there was another Indian who was also making a play for the girl. A very nasty character.
10: Yeah, just like my case. Only I don't think Hugo Hawkinson is an Indian.
15: Well, anyway, when it began to look like the girl is falling for Gitche Gumi, this other guy gets sore, you see?
10: Yeah.
15: And he ties a rock around Gitche Gumi's neck, and he throws him off Lover's Leap into the lake.
10: Oh. Did he drown?
15: Well, I don't want to give a hasty opinion, but that was 300 years ago, and he still ain't come up. And ever since then, any lover asks for help, Gitche Gumi helps him.
10: You mean you can talk to this ghost like... God, go on. Only a dope would believe that.
15: Okay, so don't believe it.
10: But just for the sake of argument, let's say that I'm a dope.
15: I can go along with that.
10: And say that I believe that legend. How would I talk to Gitche Gumi?
15: Well, first you call to him. You know, you kind of start off with that Indian love call.
10: Oh, it's a lot of hooey.
15: Well, no, I don't know. I once asked this Gitche Gumi for help.
10: Yeah.
15: I was nuts about this fella Adolph, you see, but he wouldn't...
10: Oh, guy, it'd have to be a sap to fall for that bunk. I'm going for a walk.
15: Okay, so we don't believe it. But I'm positive if it wasn't for Gitche Gumi, I wouldn't be married to Adolph today. Gitche Gumi. You should only drop dead.
10: Gee, it's dark on this road. I can hardly see my hand in front of my face. Nothing could be darker than this.
20: Would you care to bet?
10: Who's that?
20: Don't be frightened. It is only I, Digby Odell, the friendly undertaker.
10: Well, Digger, what are you doing up here? You're the last person on earth I expected to meet.
20: I'm the last person most people expect to meet.
10: Are you on a vacation here?
20: Oh, no. Every summer, I close up my business establishment and work here as a gardener. I'm very handy with a spade.
10: That's good exercise.
20: Oh, yes, yes. It's fun to plant things and then watch them come up. It's a nice change. But tell me, friend, whither art thou bound at this unseemly hour?
10: Oh, I'm just walking to forget my troubles, Digger. You see, I'm in love with a certain girl, but she don't care for me.
20: Ah, the pangs of unrequited love.
10: Honest, Digger, I don't care whether I live or die.
20: Please, I'm on a vacation.
10: I'm so desperate, I'm even thinking of going to Lover's Leap and talking to Gitche Gumee. He's an Indian that died about 300 years ago.
20: 300?
10: Yeah.
20: And you're going to talk to him? This I've got to see.
10: Well, he doesn't really talk. He's a spirit.
20: Oh, yes. Now I remember about this legend. Why not try it? Go to Gitche Gumee. Tell him your problem.
10: Sure. Why not? What have I got to lose? I'll go, Digger. I'll go to Lover's Leap right away.
20: Good. And by the way, if this 300-year-old Indian should actually appear, give him my card. I like his spirit. Well, cheerio. I'd better be shoveling off.

0: Isn't it beautiful up here on Lover's Leap?
1: Personally, I could live without it.
0: Oh, look at all the stars in the sky.
1: Some stars. They've got much better ones on Flatbush Planetarium.
0: Minnie, are you having a good time at camp?
1: I should say not. In the circular, it says, boys that kill care are a dime a dozen. Personally, I haven't had 2 cents worth.
0: But, Minnie, the last 3 nights in a row, you had dates.
1: Some dates. Musicians.
0: Oh, what's that? But there's something climbing up the hill. You think maybe it's a wildcat?
1: I should worry, as long as it's not a musician. Look, Peggy, it's that fellow Riley.
0: Shh, don't make any noise. He can't see us.
1: Oh, what's he doing? He's getting on his knees. Now he's looking over the edge of the rock. What's he up to?
0: Shh, he's saying something.
2: Kitchigumi. Oh, Gitchy. I am calling you.
1: He's crazy. Howling like a wolf.
0: Oh, no. It's the Indian legend. He's...
2: Oh, Gitchy, go me, help me. I love a girl, but she don't love me. I spilled soup on her. Her name is Peggy. She's the most wonderful girl in the world. Please bring us together. You hear me, Kitchigumi? I am calling you.
0: Oh, Minnie, would you mind?
1: Don't worry, I'm going. Have a good time, Pocahontas.
2: Oh, Kitchigumi, please help me.
0: Chester.
2: Yes, Kitchigumi, I'm listening.
0: Chester, it's me.
2: Peg, it's you. Oh, Kitchigumi, thanks. Thanks for bringing it. Oh, it wasn't Kitchigumi. You were here all the time. You heard what I said.
0: Yes.
2: You must think I'm an awful fool.
0: I think you're awful sweet.
2: You do? Honest?
0: Mm-hmm. Sit down, Chester, beside me.
2: Here?
0: Closer.
2: Here?
0: Much closer.
2: What are you going to do?
0: I'll kill you. Here.
2: Oh, you kissed me. You know what that means? Now you'll have to marry me.
3: 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Doctor's examinations proved it. Try Prel yourself. As Tallulah says...
4: I'm Tallulah the tube of Prel, and I'll make your hair look swell. 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

0: that's the story, Junior.
1: Oh, I got the sink fixed.
2: So that's how you and Pop got together. He was a waiter at Camp Kilcare.
3: Wait a minute, Peg.
0: Yes, and later we were married and lived happily ever after. And we only had one fight when you were born.
3: Now, wait, Peg, you mustn't. Well,
2: about what, Mom?
0: Your father wanted me to name you Gitchy Goomy.
3: Oh, Peg, you shouldn't have told him.
4: Ever wonder why the United States has the world's highest standard of living? 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
7: The Johnson Wax Program with Fibber McGee and Molly. 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The script is by Don Quinn and Phil Leslie. Music by the King's Men and Billy Mills Orchestra. Well, folks, wet, wintry weather is on its way, and you know what that calls for. Johnson's Self-Polishing Glow Coat. I don't know of any better way to protect your linoleum and other floors with so little effort on your part. There's no rubbing or buffing with Johnson's Glow Coat. You just apply it and let it dry. That's all. Yet in just a few minutes, your floors are protected with a wonderfully good-looking coat of tough, shining wax. No need, then, to worry about muddy footprints and tracked-in dirt. Just a wipe with a damp cloth keeps a glow-coated floor clean as a china plate. As for that glow-coat shine, believe me, it's really bright. Nearly twice as bright as before, in fact. Ask your dealer for brighter than ever Johnson Self-Polishing Glow Coat tomorrow. There's no easier way to protect floors and bring out the beauty of the home.
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0: When a man turns the water on in the shower, steps in and pulls the curtain around him, he invariably bursts into song.
1: Oh, oh, mio.
0: Why? Why does a man sing in the shower? Well, science says that, one, a bare wet skin gives a sense of freedom.
1: Oh, solo me.
0: Two, the acoustics are flattering.
1: And so are you.
0: And three, the audience, consisting of himself, is highly appreciative.
1: Oh, solo.
0: The soapy opera you are now hearing is at 79 Wistful Vista, the home of Fibber, McGee, and Molly.